0: Behind the Athletics. They are a half a game behind the Seattle Mariners in the race for the last wild card spot and the race for second place in the division. The Rangers actually a game and a half now behind the A's. And the Diamondbacks, who are 20-21 for the year, are four games behind the San Diego Padres in the West. They are in third place, but in the National League, being one game below 500 leaves you 3.5 games out of the third wild card spot. And that third wild card spot, interestingly enough, now belongs to the Los Angeles Dodgers, as the first two wild cards in the National League are the property right now of the Cardinals and the Brewers, whereas in the American League, the Yankees have the first wild card, the White Sox and Seattle tied for the second and third wild cards. The Rangers won with seven runs last night with the roof open. So we play with the roof open again tonight, even though it's a warmer evening, the temperature in the upper 80s. There's not a cloud in the sky. Game number 42 of the season. We'll have the lineups in the first pitch right after this on the Trajan Wealth Rangers Radio Network.
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2: Former Ranger manager Jeff Banister brought out the Arizona lineup card tonight. He's their bench coach. Brett Hayes, the Ranger catching coach, represented Ranger manager Skip Schumacher. And here are the lineups brought to you by Frost Bank. Exactly what you unexpected. Ketel Marte leads off for Arizona at second base, followed by Corbin Carroll in right field. Gerardo Perdomo plays short and bats third. Nolan Arenado, the cleanup hitter, at third base. Ildemaro Vargas plays first and bats fifth, hitting sixth in left field. Lourdes Gurriel Jr. Adrian Del Castillo is the DH, batting seventh. Hitting eighth and catching, Gabriel Moreno. And Ryan Waldschmidt is the center fielder, and he bats ninth. Marte, Carroll, and Perdomo, Arenado, Vargas, and Gurriel. Del Castillo, Moreno, and Waldschmidt. The starting nine for Torey Lovello in his 10th year as the Diamondbacks manager. For Skip Schumacher, it's Jock Peterson, the DH, leading off. Brandon Nimmo batting second and right. Corey Seager, the shortstop, hits third. Josh Young, the cleanup batter, at third base. Evan Carter in center is hitting fifth. Ezekiel Duran bats sixth. He's at second. Alejandro Osuna in left is the seventh place hitter. Jake Berger batting eighth at first, followed by Danny Jansen, the catcher. Peterson, Nimmo, and Seager. Young, Carter, and Duran. Osuna, Berger, and Jansen. It's the same lineup as last night, except for the catcher, where Jansen replaces Higashioka as the number nine hitter. Jason Visconti calls the balls and strike. He's out of Latrobe, Pennsylvania, in his eighth big league season. Andy Fletcher, the crew chief, is at first. Alex Tosi at second. And Corey Blazer at third. Again, the roof is open tonight. The roof report brought to you by Baker Brothers. And your first pitch will be brought to you by Perimeter Global Logistics, PGL, the official supply chain partner of the Rangers. 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Rangers wearing their home whites for the third straight night. And they have Rangers in the blue logo script across the front. Rocker wearing half sleeves, a blue t-shirt that comes down to the elbows. And the Diamondbacks wearing their third different jersey in 3 days. This is a black one with an A logo on the left side of the chest and teal piping around the collar and down the front. They wear gray pants with a black stripe down the side. Rocker Ready to Go features a blue fielder's glove, big over-the-top wind, and the first pitch is a fastball in there for a strike, a sinker at 95, and we're underway. Ketel Marte, a left-handed batter, hitting 208, 5 homers, 15 RBIs. He's a switch hitter batting left, and the pitch to Marte is slapped foul. He is 1-for-8 in this series. He went 0-for-4 yesterday, had a double in the opening game on Monday. Off to a slow start, as are many of the hitters on both of these ball clubs. Here's the 0-2, and there's a line drive to right center. That's a base hit. It was a slider, and Marte able to reach out and pull it just to the right of second base. So the leadoff man is on here, and you heard Skip Schumacher talking about how the Diamondbacks like to run, how they exploit pitchers' weaknesses, and of course one of Rocker's weaknesses has been an inability to hold runners effectively. Although this year he's only given up 5 stolen bases in 7 starts, nobody's been caught. And here is Corbin Carroll. Marte doesn't have any steals, but he has good speed. The set by Rocker at the belt to the plate to the lefty Carroll, and it's outside. Carroll hitting 263 with 5 homers and 20 runs batted in. He's 2-for-5 in the series. He's also had 3 walks, so he's been on base 5 times in 8 trips to the plate. Left-handed batter holds the bat very high, stands deep in the box, and the pitch to Carroll is swung on and missed. Coaching at third, J.R. House, and at first, Dave McKay. around the infield. The Rangers have Young at third, Seager at short, Duran at second, Berger at first, Jansen catching, Osuna in left, Carter in center, Nimmo in right. One ball, one strike. Here comes Rocker, and the pitch is a breaking ball high. Rocker, of course, a sinker baller, sinker slider pitcher for the most part. His ground ball rate this year, about average. And as you know, he pitches much better at home than on the road, although last time out, pitching at home against the Cubs, he was not very good. Lasted just 3 2/3. The pitch is high to Carroll, and it's 3-1. Kumar Julian Rocker. He said some of his friends call him KJ. A third pick in the 2022 draft by the Rangers out of Vanderbilt. Big man goes 6'5", 245. He's set at the belt. He delivers. And Carroll whacks it foul, and the count is full. 89 degrees our game time temperature. And really no wind at all right now. The flags hanging from the roof in center field, barely moving at all. Three balls, two strikes. See if Marte's running. A long hold, he goes, now stops, and it's ball four. As Rocker missed with a sinker outside, and the Diamondbacks are cooking here in the first with two men on and nobody out for Gerardo Perdomo. No walks, of course, from time to time have bothered Rocker. His walk rate this year, not terribly high. He's walked 13 and struck out 27 in 32 innings. And now Perdomo hitting 223, two homers, 12 RBIs, switch hitter batting left. Here comes Rocker, and he missed with that one. A slider, and it is ball one. That slider didn't have much bite to it at all. Seager way over toward the middle at shortstop, and Young close to the bag at third, so there's a big hole on the left side. Here's the pitch, and Perdomo takes a strike. Perdomo with his feet very wide apart. He is really spread in there. Left foot on the back line and close to the plate. The right foot slightly out toward first and up near the front of the box. 1-1 the count to Perdomo out of the Dominican Republic. The 1-1 delivery. He swings, and it's a high fly ball to right field. Nimmo racing in and toward the line, still coming into foul ground, and it's foul and out of play. The count now at a ball and two strikes. And, of course, we'll all keep our eye on Nimmo and see how he's moving tonight after spraining his left ankle yesterday, but convincing Skip Schumacher today that he's healthy enough to play, and he seemed to be moving okay there.
3: He looked fine.
2: Yeah, you wouldn't have known anything was wrong with him.
3: Nope.
2: Two on and nobody out. No score in the first. Rocker working 1-2. And here it comes. And Perdomo hits a tapper foul on the first base side that rolls past Dave McKay, the first base coach, and down the line. The Rangers haven't really supported Rocker very well offensively. He's gotten barely over 3 runs a game when he's been pitching. And the Rangers have lost 6 of his 7 starts this year. Lefty's hitting much better than righties against him. The set, the pitch. Fouled back. 3 straight foul balls for Perdomo here. The game brought to you by Whataburger. The Whataburger Bacon Steakhouse Double is back. Your favorite steakhouse flavor whenever you want it at Whataburger. Rocker back to the belt. He kicks and comes home. And he struck him out looking. Got that slider to bend just enough to get in through the back door and just hook that corner. Perdomo is out, one away, runners at first and second in a scoreless first for Nolan Arenado.
3: It's been a good pitch for Kumar. He really caught just the outside edge there with that backdoor slider. He's held opponents to a .220 batting average. And how about this? 19 strikeouts now for him in 52 at-bats that have ended on the slider.
2: And that pitch was a beauty. Here's Arenado hitting .267, 6 homers, 18 RBIs for the right-handed hitter. He stands very deep in the box, a straightaway stance. And the pitch from Rocker is upstairs for ball one. That was a four-seam fastball at 96. He doesn't throw the four-seamer very much, less than 10% of the time. Marte the runner at second and Perdomo at first. Rocker deals, and the breaking ball is in there for a strike. Got that slider over. Diamondbacks are 10th in the National League in runs per game, averaging 4.2. And their earned run average ranks 11th at 4.46. Below average stats, but they're a 500 team. There's a pitch. It swung on and skied down the left field line, foul. And this will reach the seats, out of play. And the count at 1-2. The Rangers are last in the American League in runs, averaging 3.7 a game. Their pitching, however, ranks third behind only the Yankees in Tampa Bay with a 3.60 ERA. The league ERA is 4.45 and the Rangers at 3.60. One and two the count with one out and two on. Rocker back to the belt. He pushes off and fires, and it's swung on and fouled back by Arenado. Arenado 2-for-7 in this series. The former Colorado Rocky and St. Louis Cardinal, who's had three 130 RBI seasons and a couple of 40 home run seasons while playing for Colorado. One and two, here's the pitch. And another foul pulled down the left field line. So Rocker's pitch count getting up there, not because of pitches that have missed the strike zone, but because of a lot of foul balls, and he's already at 20 pitches. Rangers head out to Houston after this. Tomorrow an off day. They open a three-game series at 7 o'clock on Friday against the Astros. Should be Jack Leiter and Spencer Arrighetti on Friday. 1-2. And the pitch is swung on and missed. Good slider to get Arenado. So back-to-back strikeouts with two men on. And it's up to Ildemaro Vargas to make sure the Diamondbacks don't waste this first inning opportunity. He's third in the National League in batting at .336 with seven homers and 26 runs batted in. And he is yet another switch hitter. One of the three the Diamondbacks have in the first five men in the order. Marte away from second and Carroll from first. No score first inning. Rocker set and delivers. And it's in there for a strike. You got the sinker in there. The Rangers' next home game is against the Astros.

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0: In a scoreless ballgame, Jock Peterson will lead off in the bottom of the first against Ryan Nelson. 28-year-old right-hander out of Oregon, grew up in the Las Vegas area, was a second-round pick by the D-backs in 2019. He's an extreme fly ball pitcher, as extreme as you can get. And he's had problems in his career against the Rangers. In three starts, he has a 6.23 ERA and an 0-1 record. Peterson led off with a home run yesterday. Nelson rocks, kicks, and throws, and the pitch is outside for ball one. It was the 27th leadoff home run of Jock Peterson's career. Corey Ragsdale coaching at third for Texas. Travis Jankowski at first. Some sunshine getting in around first base right now. Here's the pitch, and it is low for a ball. The roof is open, but the sun not coming through the roof. It's lower down in the sky, and it's coming through the windows behind the upper deck behind third base. And a 2-0 count now on the lefty Jock Peterson. Nelson to the plate, and there's a foul ball. It is 2-1. Nelson throws the fastball about 60% of the time. He's got a slider, a curve, and a cutter to go along with it. Working 2-1 on Peterson. Keeps the hands chest high in the delivery, and the pitch is over to Jock, and it's 2-2. It's kind of an odd delivery. A lot of pitchers keep their hands about chest level in their windup, but close to the body. He does not have his hands close to the body. He has them away from the body as he rocks back. And the pitch to Peterson is lined to first. It is caught by Vargas. As he stung that one, hit it right on the button, but right at Ildemaro Vargas. So Peterson is a hard out to get the ball game started. And there's one away in the bottom of the first, and Brandon Nimmo coming up next. Nimmo had three hits yesterday before leaving the game with the sprained ankle. He's 4-for-7 lifetime against Nelson with three walks. And the pitch is swung on and missed. It is 0-1. The Peterson line drive, by the way, left the bat at 103 miles an hour. Arenado at third, in on the grass, or the turf, if you will, against a possible bunt. And Nimmo fouls one back. Around the infield, it's Arenado at third, Perdomo at short, Marte at second, and Vargas at first, with Moreno catching. Gurriel is in left, and he shades toward the line the opposite way. Waldschmidt in center and Carroll in right. They're all shifted slightly around to the left. 0-2. Nelson, a slender right-hander, comes home, and he missed with that one. He goes 6'3". He's listed at 185 with a lifetime record of 27 up and 21 down.

0: And we've got a challenge here on that last pitch. And the pitch was a strike, just barely.
1: Arizona has two challenges.
0: So the call is overturned, a successful challenge for Gabriel Moreno. And Nimmo has struck out, two outs, no score, bottom of the first for Corey Seager. When the Rangers come home to face the Astros on Memorial Day at 6 o'clock, May 25th, the first 10,000 fans will get an All for Texas hockey jersey presented by TXU Energy. So come on out on May the 25th, first of four against the Astros. Here's the pitch to Corey, and he fouls it off to the left. Seager in an 0 for 23, but just made a glittering play to end the top of the first and save a run. He's 3 for 5 with a home run in his career against Ryan Nelson. Overall for the year, though, Seager hitting at 184 with 7 homers, 20 RBIs. The 0-1 pitch outside, and the count is 1-1. Nelson has been home run prone. Again, he throws a lot of fly balls, and he's given up 8 homers in just 38 innings. He's been tough on lefties, much tougher on lefties than righties. Reverse splits. And Seager fouls one off. Lefty's hitting under 200 against him. Righty's hitting about 250. The big problem for Nelson this year, with men in scoring position, he has been very ineffective. Opposing batters hitting about 360 with men in scoring position. One ball, two strikes, the pitch. Seager takes, and it's a little low. That'll level the count at 2-2. We are scoreless here in the bottom of the first. Diamondbacks had two on with nobody out in the top of the inning, but failed to score with two strikeouts and then a great play by Seager. The 2-2 pitch is on the way, and Seager strikes out swinging on a fastball at 97, now 0 for his last 24. The Rangers go in order, and we head to the second. Rangers nothing, Diamondbacks nothing, on the Trajan Wealth Rangers Radio Network.
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0: Eric and Matt back at Globe Life Field. No score into the second. Here's Matt Hicks.
9: All right, thank you very much, Eric. It's Lourdes Gurriel Jr. to get things started here for Arizona as Kamar Rocker pops one over the outside corner for strike one. Gurriel, Del Castillo, and Moreno, 6, 7, and 8 in the order due up here for Arizona. Nothing after one. Rocker's next pitch is inside and low. He misses with a slider, and it's now one ball and one strike. Gurriel batting 194, right-handed hitter. No home runs, 5 runs batted in. He swings here and lifts one out into left field. Osuna is there. In a few steps to his right, he reaches up to make the one-hand grab, and Gurriel is retired. And that brings up the DH, Adrian Del Castillo, lefty stick. Didn't play in the ballgame last night. opening game of the series on Monday. Del Castillo hit in the cleanup spot, went 0 for 3, and struck out twice, his average for the year down to 202. But three homers, 16 runs knocked in. And Rocker throws him a slider for strike one. Del Castillo in his third season with Arizona, but in his first two seasons, didn't get a great deal of playing time at the big league level. This pitch is outside, and the count now at one ball and one strike. And so here tonight, in his third big league season, he is playing in just his 95th career big league game. The 1-1. The swing and a foul. That one comes straight back. Make it one ball and two strikes. And Del Castillo got off to a fairly decent start, but has struggled of late. 2 for his last 17. And batting just 137 over his last 16 games. Now the 1-2. Swing and a miss. Struck him out. That slider working for Rocker tonight. That's his third strikeout. They have all come on that particular pitch. Two down in the inning now for the catcher, Gabriel Moreno. And Moreno, hitless in the series, 0 for 7, though he did drive in a run in the ninth inning last night with a sac fly. He's hitting 203 for the year. Right-handed hitting catcher. And he'll take a pitch that's just a little bit inside. Ball one. Moreno, 26 years of age, from Venezuela. Stocky catcher, listed at 5'9", 195. Rocker steps to the left, overhead with the wind and the pitch. Over the plate, but he misses high with a fastball. And Moreno up in the count here at 2-0. Moreno playing in his 10th game since coming back from the injured list. He missed about 3 weeks with a left oblique strain. 2-0, low and outside. So it's now three balls and no strikes. And he's not been able to get on track since coming back. Just 3 for 29 in those 9 games played. Rocker gets his right foot planted on the first base side of the rubber. And comes home with a 3-0. In there for a strike. Moreno looked like he was taking all the way. And that'll make it 3 balls and 1 strike. Now the 3-1. Swing and a ground ball hit to short. Seager with the shoulder high hop. Sets and throws, and we're done here in the second. A 1-2-3 inning for Kamar Rocker. We'll go to the bottom of the second. Nothing up on the board here on the Trajan Wealth Rangers Radio Network.
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9: Middle third due here for Texas in the bottom half of the second. Nothing here in the rubber game of this series. Rangers with a win tonight. We get back to within a game of 500. And here comes Josh Young. Young batting cleanup, hitting 320. Five homers and 20 runs batted in. His 320 batting average, standing second in the American League right now to Shea Langeliers of the A's, who's hitting 340 coming into play tonight. Here's a swing and a foul. So strike one to Josh. Young with hits in three of the last four and seven for 16 over these last four games, with a homer, five runs scored, and one run batted in. The 0-1 swing, and that one is fouled straight back. So nothing in two of the count. Evan Carter up next. Ezekiel Duran due up after him. Really nice day here at the ballpark again. We're playing with the roof open, even though high temperatures got up to around 90. They're in the high 80s now, expected to get down to the low 80s by the end of the game, as Young looks at a fastball for a called third strike. That's four up, four down for Ryan Nelson, and he has struck out the last three batters. But Nelson has pitched really well in his last couple of starts. Not generally regarded as a strikeout pitcher, more well known as a fly ball pitcher, but he's a fanned Nimmo, Seager, and Young in order. Here's Evan Carter. Carter batting 168, and he looks at a first pitch fastball for strike one. Nelson, in his last two starts, even though he has one no decision and one loss, has a 1.46 ERA. Here's the 0-1. Did he go? The pitch was inside. Diamondbacks appeal, don't get a strike. And it's one ball and one strike. Over his last two starts, Nelson allowing just six hits and three walks over 12 and a third innings. The step back, the kick and the pitch, breaking ball and a good one, swing and a miss. And that'll make it 1-2. Nelson going to the curve there, a pitch that he throws primarily to left-handed hitters. He might surprise a righty or two every now and then with a curve. But that one was a really good one. Here comes the 1-2. And that pitch just a little bit up. Fastball that time at 96. So 2-2 the count here to Evan. Evan looking for his first hit in the series, 0 for 6. And just 1 for 14 on the homestand, though that one hit was a home run Sunday against the Cubs. This pitch just a little bit inside. Nelson just missing there with a fastball. And what do you know? It's 3-2 to Evan Carter. Slightly open, crowding the plate. He awaits the 3-2 pitch. And Nelson deals. And that one is flared over Arenado and out into left, a base knock. So Carter goes the other way, got just enough of that fastball to get it over Arenado, who was right in line with where Carter hit it, but it went right over his head out into left, and Evan becomes the first base runner tonight for Texas.
0: Don't have to hit it hard. Hit it off the trademark. Hit it the other way. The majority of the Ranger hits last night were not pulled. They were hit either the opposite way or to center field.
9: So Carter on board, definitely a threat to go. Carter, the Rangers' stolen base leader with six. Here's Zeke with a home run cut, swing and a miss on a fastball at 95. Strike one. Duran just continues to hit. His average now up to 296. Three homers, 15 runs batted in. Hit his third home run of the season last night. Just got over the wall in the right field corner. Opposite field shot. The 0-1 is hit that way. But this one will fall out of play, up over the screen, down the line in right. So nothing in two, the count here to Ezekiel Duran. For over 125 years, Globe Life has helped protect families when they need it most. Globe Life, make tomorrow better. Nothing as we play here in the second. The pitch, a swing and a foul tip. Moreno holds on, and Duran is out on strikes. So two down in the inning. Four strikeouts now for Nelson. And that brings up Alejandro Osuna. Osuna, the lefty, hitting 286. No home runs. He's driven in six. A swing here and a foul that comes straight back. Strike one. Alejandro working on a four-game hitting streak during which he's 5-for-13. And over the last seven games, he's got six hits and a couple of walks and a .450 on base percentage. The 0-1. Swing and a foul. That's lined up and out of play over the screen on the third base side. So nothing and two. The count here to Osuna. For Nelson, and he's in his fifth big league season all with the Diamondbacks. Coming into play today, 405 career strikeouts in 505 career innings. And the 0-2 is hit to deep center. Waldschmidt has room as he goes back, gets under it, reaches up to make the one-hand catch, and Osuna the final out in the inning. So no runs. Rangers get their first hit. They strand Carter. We move to the third. It's nothing-nothing on the Trajan Wealth Rangers Radio Network.
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9: All right, a nothing-nothing ballgame here as we go to the third. And it's Ryan Waldschmidt to lead it off for Arizona. Batting ninth in the order again, the center fielder in his first week of big league action. Looks at a rocker fastball for strike one. Waldschmidt 4-for-14 since coming up from AAA Reno. He was 1-for-3 with a double yesterday, 1-for-6 so far in the series. Here comes the 0-1. Swing and a ball hit out into center field. Carter on the move coming in, but he won't get there. It drops for the base hit. Not hit all that hard. And Waldschmidt with a soft single out into shallow center. That's the second hit off Kamar Rocker. Takes us back to the top of the order and Ketel Marte. Marte, a single his first time up. Rocker had retired six in a row. Some real good work there in the first inning, giving up the first two bases. This pitch comes in high to Marte for ball one. Marte with a single, Carroll with a walk, but then he struck out Perdomo and Arenado, and then a terrific play behind him, Corey Seager, making a sliding stop on a ball destined for center, and then popping up, spinning, and throwing him out. The 1-0. Swing and a foul out of play left side. One ball, one strike, the count. I found it interesting, in the two lineups today, the guys who have the best hard hit percentages in both lineups are the leadoff hitters. Marte for Arizona and Peterson for the Rangers. Runner goes. The pitch is outside. The throw down to second. He is out at second base. What a terrific throw there by Danny Jansen. Right to the first base side of second. Seager takes the throw, makes the catch, and holds on. And so Waldschmidt denied for what would have been his first big league stolen base.
0: That would be the first base runner ever caught with Rocker on the mound in the major leagues. How about that?
9: Yep. So 2-6 on the attempted steal. Just a terrific throw by Danny Jansen there. The count to Marte at 2-1. The pitch. And that's inside. Marte didn't move, and it almost hit him in the leg. 3-1 the count. So the base is clear, one out. The pitch inside, ball four. Marte draws the walk on board for a second time. That'll bring up Corbin Carroll. Waldschmidt last year in high A and double A stole 29 bases. So a guy can definitely run, but it's a little bit different here in the big leagues compared to high A and double A. All right, here's Carroll. He walked his first time up. Nothing if you're just tuning in. Top of the third. Then Rocker fires this one in high for ball one. But talking about the hard hit percentages, Ketel Marte, his hard hit percentage, just under 47%. So everything he puts in play, 47%, is being hit at 95 miles an hour or harder. The 1-0. And that's low and in. Make it two balls and no strikes. And Jock Peterson in the leadoff spot once again here tonight for Texas. His hard hit percentage is 50.7%.
0: And somehow they're both hitting under 225.
9: I know. If that keeps up, if that hard hit percentage keeps up, you would figure the batting average will be going up for both. Sinker here from Rocker misses, and he falls behind to Carroll now at 3-0.
0: You know, the one thing that causes that to happen sometimes is the defenses are so good. If a guy's hitting hard ground balls, they're usually turned into outs now.
9: The 3-0 in there for a strike, 3-1. Well, and case in point on Jock Peterson, he had a pellet in the bottom of the first, but he hit it right to where the first baseman Vargas was standing. And that falls into that category. That ball was hit well over 100 miles an hour. Here's a swing and a foul, and the count to Carroll goes full.
0: I guess the other thing to keep in mind, sometimes if you hit one of those really high pop-ups, it has a very high exit velocity, but not much of a chance of being a hit.
9: Right. Sometimes you hit one 100 miles an hour with a launch angle of 58 degrees, and that one's not going anywhere. The 3-2 pitch. And that one's hit high into the air, deep down the left field line, but slicing foul as it rattles around, just making it into the second deck, right there where the deck is closest to the left field foul pole. So Carroll, in a bid for what would have been his sixth home run, stays in the box here with the count at 3-2. Marte at first, one out in the inning. Marte, not a big lead, not going anywhere. Here's the pitch. It's popped up foul. And Young and Jansen are in pursuit, and this one will hit the top of the Arizona dugout.
0: Josh had a really long lead to go, shading over toward second base there. And had that ball landed on the warning track, I think he would have gotten there. Jansen might have gotten there, but you know, that's where the defensive positioning can make it sometimes difficult.
9: Young, much closer to second than he is to third. Rangers playing Carroll to pull in the infield, just about straight away in the outfield. Rocker tries again here at 3-2. He kicks and fires, and that one is high, ball four. So back-to-back walks here to the top two in the order, Marte and Carroll. So you've got first and second again with these guys, but one out as opposed to no outs. And Geraldo Perdomo will be the batter, and it's a time for a visit here from Jordan Teagues, the Rangers pitching coach. A lot of pitches thrown by Rocker here in the third. Now, Rocker, in contrast to Arizona starter Nelson, is a ground ball pitcher. 54% of the balls put in play against Rocker have been hit on the ground, and a ground ball here to one of the infielders would be a really good thing. 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
0: You know, in light of these three walks that Rocker has issued already, it's worth reiterating again that the Diamondbacks do not walk much. They're next to the last in the National League in drawing walks. They walk under three times per game on the average. It's one of the reasons that the Rangers have thrown so few pitches over the first two games of this series.
9: Mackenzie Gore last night, eight innings, his longest career outing, and he threw just 95 pitches in those eight innings. So another spot for Kamar here with a dangerous hitter up in Perdomo who struck out his first time up. But he swings and drives this one into deep right. Nimmo is there. He'll make the catch. Tagging at second is Marte. The throw comes into Seager. Marte dives safely into third. Carroll stays at first. Perdomo whacked one, but he basically hit it right to Nimmo. So two down in the inning. The lead runner moves up. In at the corners here for Nolan Arenado. And Arenado struck out swinging his first time up. And the Diamondbacks now 0 for 4 tonight with men in scoring position. They were 1 for 3 last night. They're now 3 for 14 in the series. The pitch. Outside and low. Ball 1 to the right-handed hitter. Arenado now 2 for 8 in this series. He has reached base safely in 5 straight. Rangers play him to pull. Duran, not quite all the way up the middle, but pretty close. Berger holding the runner, the right side of the infield open. The 1-0 pitch. Carroll takes off, swing and a miss. No throw by Jansen down to second. Carroll gets his fifth steal. The count to Arenado is even at 1-1. So second and third now with two men out. Nothing our score here in the third. It's been a workmanlike inning for Rocker. The 1-1. Check swing, but that pitch is in there for a strike. He goes to the slider. And again, that pitch has been his best so far tonight. 1-2 the count. Arenado hitting .357 with men in scoring position coming in. The set by Rocker. The 1-2. Swing and a bouncing ball to third. Young backs up on it. Has it. Sets and throws, and he got him. Josh Young with a nice long throw across there takes care of Arenado for the final out of the inning. And Rocker escapes trouble. No runs, one hit, two are left. Two and a half complete. Nothing our score on the Trajan Wealth Rangers Radio Network.
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9: Eight, 9-1 coming up for Texas here in the third. Nothing. Here in the final game of this series, first pitch to Jake Berger, lifted high and deep into left. Gurriel back into his left, just shy of the track, reaches up and makes the catch. Berger is retired. One pitch and one out. That brings up Danny Jansen. Hey, coming up on Wednesday, May the 27th, the Rangers here at home in exactly 2 weeks against the Houston Astros. And on the 27th, if you're one of the first 10,000 fans to come out, you'll get the Skip Schumacher concert-style tee, which is presented by AMR. Tickets are available by going to Rangers.com. First pitch to Jansen misses. Ball one. Speaking of those Astros, that'll be the next opponent for Texas. Houston at home against Seattle again tonight. That game now going into the bottom of the third. As this pitch is in for a strike, 1-1 the count. As we check the Quick Trip scoreboard, we'll tell you that the Mariners lead the Astros 1-0. Mariners with a win would get back to 500. The 1-1 is popped up high into the air, shallow left. Perdomo out, Gurriel in. Perdomo calls for it, and he makes the catch. So Jansen popping up into shallow left. Two men are out here in the Ranger half of the third, and that brings up Jock Peterson. We have one final, or two finals make it in baseball today. The Orioles blanked the Yankees. 7-0 was that final. And so the Yankees have now lost four of their last five. They started the day two games behind Tampa Bay in the American League East. Orioles with the win improved to 20-24. And this first pitch to Jock Peterson comes down and in for ball one. Four Oriole pitchers held the Yankees to just one hit today. Kyle Bradish picking up the win, gave up that one hit in six shutout innings while striking out seven. And this pitch inside almost hit Peterson. Goes all the way to the backstop, 2-0 the count. Jock lined out hard to Vargas at first, his first time up. The news from that game today, though, you know, the Yankees have been dealing with some injury issues to their rotation. Carlos Rodon recently came back. Gerrit Cole soon to come back. But Max Fried started that game today and gave up three runs in three innings and was lifted and pulled with problems in his pitching elbow. This pitch in for a strike. And the count to Peterson now at 2-1. So Yankee Nation waits patiently for the next bit of news on Max Fried. Here's the 2-1. And a swing by Peterson and a high fly ball out into right center. Carroll and Waldschmidt are there. And this will be Corbin Carroll, the right fielder, to put it away for the final out. Rangers go in order here in the last half of the third. To the fourth we go. Nothing on the Trajan Wealth Rangers Radio Network.
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0: Here comes the fourth inning, and here comes Ildemaro Vargas. He will lead off for Arizona in a scoreless game. He was robbed by Seager his first time up on a dazzling diving play behind second base with two men on base. That saved a run, kept this game scoreless, and it's still nothing-nothing into the fourth. First pitch from Rocker misses, and it's ball one. Vargas to be followed by Gurriel and then Del Castillo. Rocker the big over-the-top wind, high leg kick in the pitch, and it's right down the middle for a strike. A fastball at 95, and the count at one ball and one strike. Vargas third in the National League and hitting at 336. Brandon Marsh is the leader. He's hitting 350. Otto Lopez at 337. The pitch is swung on and bounced foul past first base. In the American League, Shea Langeliers is the batting leader at 340. And Josh Young at 320, second in the league. Langeliers last night hit his 100th career home run. And no, most of them have not come against the Rangers, but a goodly number have.
9: Seems like it.
0: 1-2 to Vargas, and back comes Rocker. And the pitch is hit in the air to center. Evan Carter is right there in his tracks, reaches up and makes the catch. That ball had good carry. There's one out here in the fourth, brought to you by the Texas Lottery, proudly supporting Texas education and veterans. Thanks to the Texas Lottery, Metroplex ISD employees can take advantage of savings on select Ranger games. 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Here's Gurriel. He flied out to left his first time up. Rocker off the first base side of the rubber. Swings to the wind and lets it fly, and the pitch is a little bit high. It is ball one. Last year, the Diamondbacks finished two games below 500 at 80 and 82. They had winning seasons the two previous years, and this year they're a 500 club. 1-0 pitch over for a strike. He got the slider in through the front door. In 2024, they won 89 games, lost 83. And in their World Series year, of course, they were a wild card team. They were 84 and 78. That was an all wild card World Series. And the pitch at 1-1 is swung on and missed. The slider's been really good for Rocker tonight. And he's in on the count, 1-2 to Gurriel, who's hitless in the series now in 7 at-bats. He does have a couple of walks. Rocker, hand in the blue glove, now pushes off and comes to the plate. And it's fouled off to the right and out of play. Neither team has announced its rotation for the Houston series at Daikin Park this weekend. But it would seem obvious that Jack Leiter would get the start for the Rangers Friday and Spencer Arrighetti for the Astros. 1-2 pitch, way outside, it's 2-2. Arrighetti's been very good, by the way. Jacob DeGrom will pitch Saturday. The Astros undecided on the Saturday starter. And then Sunday, the Rangers undecided, depending on Nathan Eovaldi's status. Peter Lambert likely to go for Houston. 2-2 pitch. Fouled at the plate, and down goes Gurriel as that ball was fouled straight down off his knee. And he has crumpled to the ground in obvious pain. Oh, man, he just crunched that ball straight down. And as manager Torrey Lovello runs out there along with a Diamondbacks trainer, let's pause for station identification on the Rangers Radio Network.
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0: Watching that replay is positively painful.
9: Hit the inside of the left knee.
0: Wow.
9: And it's the, you know, it's the danger when you're facing a sinker ball pitcher. You know, right-handed sinker baller to a right-handed batter. And that pitch right at the end just kind of starts diving down. And so often the ball will get fouled off. The batter will hit the top of the ball because that ball's diving and he'll foul it off of his leg. It is not a good feeling.
0: Well, Gurriel is up under his own power. He's now leaning over at the waist, holding the left knee.
9: I have actually experienced that. against a big league pitcher. Of course, he was past his big league pitching days, but goofing around a few years ago in El Paso, Ken Schramm, whose son Jared works for the Rangers, he was a sinker ball pitcher. And we were kind of playing around, and he throws me a sinker, and I hit it, and I fouled it just below the inside of my left knee.
0: Ooh.
9: And it left the seams of the baseball were embedded in my skin and stayed there for a couple of days. Ooh. It doesn't feel good.
0: I bet it doesn't. Tigers lead the Mets 2-1 tonight after six innings at Citi Field. Framber Valdez pitching for the first time since his five-game suspension, working with a lead there. The Yankees were blanked by Baltimore today, 7-0. Here's the 2-2 pitch to Gurriel, a slider outside and low. The count goes to 3-2. Tampa Bay leading Toronto 1-0 after eight innings. Griffin Jacks, who's now a reliever, went 5 scoreless innings. Dylan Cease, the Toronto starter. Full count in the payoff pitch to Gurriel, and he lines it foul past third. That pitch appeared to be inside, and I believe he swung at 4. The White Sox, who hold a wild card spot, are tied with Kansas City tonight, 3-3. Well, they're in the top half of the fifth inning on the south side of Chicago. Noah Schultz against Seth Lugo in that one. There's a swing, and Gurriel fouls it off to the right. Here in Arlington, it's a scoreless ball game in the top half of the fourth inning. 2 hits for Arizona and 1 for the Rangers. The Ranger hit was a soft single by Evan Carter in the second inning. Arizona with hits by Marte and Waldschmidt. Payoff pitch again, and another foul ball on another pitch that appeared to be inside. Seattle leads Houston 1-0. They're in the top half of the fourth inning. Seattle has dominated the Astros of late. They've won 9 straight games against Houston going back to last year. Payoff pitch. Hit in the air to center field. Carter on the move toward right. He's there, and he's got it. Gliding effortlessly as he does. And there are 2 outs. For Seattle tonight, it's Bryce Miller on the mound. And Miller making his first start of the year, coming back from an oblique injury. And a home run by J.P. Crawford has provided the only run for Seattle. Crawford, their leadoff batter tonight. So 2 outs in the fourth and a scoreless game, and Del Castillo coming up. That was your Aces update brought to you by Choctaw Casinos and Resorts. Choctaw, where the players play. Another boost for Seattle with Miller's return. The pitch is high to Del Castillo, 1. Del Castillo struck out on a rocker slider his first time up. Kamara over the top, and here comes the pitch. And it is inside. Still plenty of daylight with the roof open this evening. Lovely night. We started at 89 degrees. Very light breeze. Not a factor at all. The fifth time all year the Rangers have had the roof open. They've gone 3-1 with the roof open. 2-0 delivery in there for a strike on a fastball. And the count is 2-1. Rocker about to throw his 74th pitch. Had a lot of foul balls early in the game often. The 2-1 on the way, and that's inside. A slider, and the count goes to 3-1. Comes in Atlanta, meeting again in Atlanta. They're tied 1-1 in the top half of the eighth inning. 2 division leaders going at it. The 3-1 pitch. Inside, 4. So Del Castillo takes a 2-out walk. It's the 4th free ticket issued by Kamar Rocker. And that'll bring up Gabriel Moreno, looking for his first hit of the series and his first hit after 17 straight hitless at-bats. In that Atlanta Cubs game, Drake Baldwin has a home run, his 11th of the year. 1-1 after 7. The Cubs have just 3 hits, Atlanta with 4. Here's the pitch, and that's a bit inside to the right-handed hitting Moreno. Another guy off to a very slow offensive start with a batting average right about 200. Short lead at first for Del Castillo with 2 outs. They have a steal and a caught stealing tonight against Rocker and Jansen. Here's the pitch, and that just missed upstairs. and the count at 2 balls and no strikes. Ranger outfield is bunched towards center with Moreno at the plate. Rocker at the belt, behind in the count, 2-0. He lets it fly, and the pitch is swung on and lined foul down the third baseline. And the count at 2 balls and 1 strike. It's a three-city road trip beckoning the Rangers against 3 teams with losing records. The Astros, the Rockies, and the Angels. 3 games against each. The count is 2-1, and the pitch is on the way, and that drops in for a strike. Slowed the slider down to 82 miles an hour. Got it over. And that evens the count. 2 balls, 2 strikes, and 2 outs. Ryan Waldschmidt would be next. He has one of the 2 Arizona hits tonight, a soft single to center. Rocker delivers. A swing and a line drive over Josh Young's head, a base hit to left field. Stopping at second is Del Castillo. Moreno breaks his 0-for-17 drought. And the Diamondbacks have 2 men on with 2 outs for Waldschmidt. They've gone 0-for-5 with men in scoring position tonight. The Rangers have yet to have an at-bat with a man at second or third base. Waldschmidt had a soft looping single to center in the third, but then was caught stealing as Danny Jansen made a great throw. And we're going to get a visit to the mound here by pitching coach Jordan Teagues as action begins out in the Rangers bullpen. People moving around out there, nobody throwing as yet. But Rocker is at 80 pitches as he works here in the fourth, an average of over 20 pitches per inning. Well, Waldschmidt, a recent call-up in center field. They do have some players on the injured list, including Pavin Smith and Dallas's own Jordan Lawler. Lawler played in only 6 games before getting hurt and was going well. He was 6-for-18. Hitting at 333 with a home run. But he has been sidelined. Perhaps one of the reasons that the Diamondbacks are below average in run production so far this year. The National League average for runs scored is 4.5 per game. The American League average about 4.3 per game. And the D-backs are at 4.2. So Del Castillo at second base and Moreno at first base for Waldschmidt, a right-handed batter against Rocker. In comes the pitch, and it's low, a slider blocked nicely in the dirt by Jansen, and it's ball one. You know, we've told you this before, but it bears repeating. Jansen, over the last couple of years, has ranked first among major league catchers for blocking pitches in the dirt and preventing runners from moving up. A 1-ball count on Waldschmidt. Rocker comes set. He kicks and fires. And a fastball zips in there at 94 for a strike. And the count at 1-1. When Jansen threw out the base stealer Waldschmidt back in the third, it was the first runner ever caught with Rocker on the mound. 17 had been successful before finally somebody got caught. And now Rocker drops a slider in there nicely to Waldschmidt and gets ahead at 1-ball-2-strikes. The thing about Rocker's slider tonight, when he's missed with it outside the zone and not by much. He hasn't left him in the middle of the zone at all, knock on wood. The count is 1-2. Rocker at the belt. And to the plate. And he just missed with that one. Well, that was a slider, and a borderline call goes the batter's way. The count at 2-ball-2-strikes. Waldschmidt steps out of the box for a split second. Now gets back in there. With the count at 2-2. 2 men on base, 2 outs, and no score. The pitch. A little dribbler up the first baseline. Out to get it is Jansen. Pegs the first in time to Berger. And that retires the side. No runs on a hit. 2 men left. The D-backs are 0-for-6 with men in scoring position. And in the middle of the fourth, it's nothing-nothing on the Trajan Wealth Rangers Radio Network.
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0: Nimmo, Seager, and Young will do the swinging against Ryan Nelson in the bottom of the fourth. A nothing-nothing ball game. Nimmo was called out on strikes his first time up. Nelson with a 1-3 record of 5.68 earned run average. But lefty's hitting just 197 off him. Nimmo deep in the box from the left side. Arenado plays in at third. Nimmo takes a breaking ball inside. That was a cutter for ball one. Last year, Nelson was plagued by no decisions. He made 23 starts. He was 7-3, had 13 no decisions. And a 3.39 ERA. The pitch swung on and fouled back by Nimmo. Now, we mentioned he had not pitched well in the past against the Rangers. And he did appear against the Rangers in the World Series, but as a reliever in Game 4. He was not in their rotation for the postseason. 1-1 delivery. Nimmo swings and misses on a cutter at 92. And the count at a ball and two strikes. Final game of the homestand. The Rangers with a chance for a winning homestand, as they've won 3 out of 5, took 2 out of 3 from the Cubs, and they've split the first two with the Snakes. 1-2 pitch, and Nimmo lofts it in the air to short center field. Coming on is center fielder Walt Schmidt, and he puts it away. And there's one out here in the bottom of the fourth of the scoreless game. Monday, May 25th, Memorial Day, Rangers and Astros meet at 6 o'clock. It's a specialty night. 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Corey Seager, the batter, struck out his first time up. Made a great defensive play in the first to save a run. And the pitch to Seager is swung on and missed. It was one of the rare instances where we've seen Corey dive for a ball. And come up with it, bounce up and throw, and he got Vargas to end the inning with two men on base. It's an 0-1 count on Seager. And here's the pitch. That is inside and low. A curveball. And the count at a ball and a strike. Nelson in this ballpark, an ERA almost 8 in the two starts he's made. One ball, one strike, one out. Josh Young on deck. The pitch to Seager is swung on and popped up into short right field. Coming on, the right fielder, Carroll, and he makes the grab. And there are two outs, and Corey's 0-for extends to 0-for-25, which is how long his drought lasted last year at about the same time of year. And when he came out of it last year, he came out of it in a big way. Hopefully the same thing will happen this time around. Here's Josh Young. He struck out looking his first time. Young, second in the league in batting, 10th in OPS. Nelson rocks and fires, and J.J. takes a fastball that is outside for ball one. Evan Carter, the on-deck batter. He has the only Ranger hit tonight. Pitch to Young and a ground ball to deep short. Backhanded by Perdomo, who slides to a knee. Gets up, throws, and Josh Young is retired to end the inning. A 1-2-3 inning for Ryan Nelson. He's

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3: With Colwin warming in the bullpen, Kamar Rocker comes back out for the fifth in a scoreless game. Ketel Marte first up at the top of the order. He has singled and walked. First pitch from Rocker is hit in the air, foul on the left side. And this will reach the seats. The fifth inning brought to you by Balcones. Discover Balcones Distilling. It's the original Texas whiskey. Rocker coming into the inning had thrown 29 sinkers and 27 sliders. 17 fastballs and 10 cutters. The 0-1 pitch, and that's a fastball outside. He'd also thrown a couple of changeups. Remember all the talk in spring training about Rocker having a new changeup. He's thrown it less than 10% of the time, and today only twice out of 87 pitches. Here's the 1-1 delivery, and it's fouled off to the left and out of play. And the count is one ball and two strikes. Well, Toronto scored a run and tied up Tampa Bay 1-1. They're in the bottom of the eighth in Toronto. The RBI coming from Okamoto, his 27th of the year. Tampa Bay leading in that East Division race. Here's the 1-2 pitch. Check swing, and he did not go. It's two balls and two strikes. At the start of the day, Tampa Bay had a two-game lead over the Yankees. And Tampa Bay has won three in a row. Here comes the pitch to Marte. A swing and a high pop-up out behind second base. Corey Seager underneath it. He one-hands it. There's one away, and Corbin Carroll, the left-handed batter, is coming up. Baltimore beat the Yankees 7-0, so if Tampa Bay wins that game at Toronto, they would have a three-game lead over New York. Kyle Bradish went six, allowing just one hit for Baltimore to get the win. And Max Fried, who left with some elbow discomfort, took the loss, falling to 4-3. Rocker to Carroll, who's walked both times, and he misses badly inside with a slider. It's ball one to the left-handed hitter. Carroll has walked five times in the series, and he's 2-for-5, so he's been on base 7 of his 10 plate appearances. Former Rookie of the Year in the National League. A 1-0 offering, and that's outside, and the count is 2-0 on Carroll. With Gerardo Perdomo waiting on deck. Rocker behind in the count at two balls and no strikes. A pitch to Carroll. Skied to left center. Carter drifting over toward left. He's under it. He's got it. And there are two outs in the top half of the fifth inning. And Perdomo coming up. The most pitches Rocker has thrown in a game this year, 97. And he's at 93 right now as Perdomo steps in. He has struck out looking and flat out to right. Perdomo in the past has been a Ranger killer. But in this series, he's gone 2-for-9. Both of the hits coming in the opener. And the pitch is a strike. He did drive in the only run of the opening game, that 1-0 Arizona win, when Carroll and Perdomo had back-to-back doubles in the very first inning. Nothing in one, and time called at the plate.

0: If you're just joining us, the good news today, Brandon Nimmo able to play. His ankle much better today. The injury report for Bailey and Gallion. The pitch is inside and low. Still no word on whether Nathan Eovaldi will be able to pitch this weekend in Houston. His day to pitch would be Sunday if the Rangers just stay in rotation and drop him in where his turn normally is. One ball, one strike. Rocker comes home, and it's inside and low, 2-1. If Eovaldi doesn't pitch, Mackenzie Gore could be available to pitch on 4 days rest, but manager Skip Schumacher said today that would not be the plan. They want Gore to have the extra day of rest, especially after his first eight-inning outing yesterday, so it would probably be a bullpen game. The 2-1 pitch, skied on the left side of the infield. It is Seager ranging out and toward the line, backpedals and makes the catch. And Rocker finishes strong. We would assume this is his last inning. He's almost at 100 pitches. They go 1-2-3, and in the middle of the fifth, we're scoreless on the Trajan Wealth Rangers Radio Network.
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0: It's the Rangers nothing, the Diamondbacks nothing into the bottom of the fifth inning. Evan Carter first up for the Rangers. Carter had a looping single to left his first time up. He's been the only Ranger base runner. And Ryan Nelson has set down eight in a row since Carter's single in the second inning with one out. The pitch to Evan is close for ball one. Carter, then Duran and Osuna, numbers 5, 6, and 7 for manager Skip Schumacher. The kick and the pitch, and Carter looks at a strike. One ball and one strike. Carter has drawn 22 walks. He and Seager are the club leaders in drawing walks. But batting average down there at 168. 1-1 delivery. Strike call, and the count is 1-2. Before the single in the second, his only hit on this homestand was the home run that he hit the other night in the bottom of the eighth with the man on. And that call is being challenged, and the pitch was a ball. So Carter correctly challenged that pitch. And the Rangers maintain their challenges. The count is 2 balls and a strike. Instead of 1-2, it's 2-1. Big difference. Nelson rocks, kicks, and fires. And the pitch is grounded on the right side. Diving play by Vargas. He bobbles the ball and has no play. He dove, but as he scrambled to get up, the ball fell out of his glove. And that'll be an infield hit for Evan Carter. So he is 2-for-2, and he's the only Ranger to reach base tonight.
6: You know, on that ABS challenge, I thought the pitch was really low. And I think Carter did, too. And it was just below the bottom of the zone. But when I saw that pitch come in, I'm like, oh, challenge, challenge. Oh, good, he challenged. That was almost a strike.
0: It was almost a strike. Now here's Duran, and Arenado creeps in at third against a possible bunt. Zeke takes high for ball one. Duran, a strikeout victim, his first time up. Cole Wynn stays up in the Ranger bullpen, so it looks like Rocker's night is over, not surprisingly, after 97 pitches, but shutout ball. He's lowered his ERA to 4.34 from 5.01. The pitch, Duran tries to hold up, but he goes around on a high fastball. And the count at a ball and a strike. The pitch count's been very low for Nelson. He's been efficient, averaging just 11 pitches per inning. He has not allowed a stolen base all year, nor an attempt. He's quick to the plate. Throw to first, and Carter hops back on the bag. We appear to have a larger crowd here tonight than either of the first two games of the series. We had 22,000 and then 23,000. This appears to be upwards of 25. One ball, one strike. Throw to first base, and Carter steps back on the bat. So there have been two throws, and that means he can't throw over again without risking a balk if he doesn't get him. And Carter, of course, a threat to go. 6 out of 6 on the base path this year to lead the club.
6: That's the loudest the crowd has been all night.
0: Carter out to a slightly larger lead. He's not running, and the pitch is fouled back. And the count is 1-2. Cleveland beat the Angels today 4-2. Cleveland in first place in the Central, wins their third in a row. They're 24-21. The Angels fall 12 games under at 16-28. Reed Detmers took the loss for Cleveland today. The win went to the starter, Parker Messick, the rookie with a 2.35 ERA. He's now 5-1. He's a serious rookie of the year contender. Nothing here in the last of the fifth. Carter a good lead. The 1-2 pitch, swing and a miss. Duran strikes out. And that is the first out of the inning. With Carter at first base and Osuna coming up. 5 strikeouts for Ryan Nelson. And Osuna the batter. He flied out to center his first time up. His season ticket plans are still available. 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A swing by Osuna and a foul ball straight back. It is 0-1 on Alejandro with Jake Berger to follow. Giants and Dodgers will play in Los Angeles again. Dodgers have lost 4 games in a row, all by 4 runs or more. That hadn't happened since 1930-something. Throw to first, close play. Back is Carter.
6: That's crazy to think.
0: Yeah. Over 90 years without losing 4 straight games by 4 runs or more. Here's the pitch, and that's inside to Osuna. That brushed him. And Osuna will go to first base. And he's got the ability to get hit by pitches. He doesn't really try to get out of the way. And he's been hit 4 times now. He only has 36 official at-bats, but he's been hit by pitches 4 times, and I venture to say that not one of them has left a bruise, as he just gets grazed by these pitches.
6: And again, it's the elbow guard that it touches, so that really won't leave a mark at all, unlike what must be a really a grotesque mark on the inside of Lourdes Gurriel's left knee.
0: Yeah, fouled that ball off the knee, and that was looked off. So here's Berger with 2 on and 1 out. Jake fly to left his first time up, facing Nelson for the first time tonight. Pitch to Berger is swung on, hit deep down the right field line. It is slicing deep in the corner, and that ball is history! A 3-run Jimmy Jack for Jake Berger. He hit it the opposite way, right down the line. And it's 3-0 Texas in the fifth.
6: Took a page from Ezekiel Duran's swing yesterday. Zeke, the right-handed hitter, getting one just over the wall down the right field line. But for Jake Berger, this is different. This is the reason why the Rangers went out and got Berger to slug. And he basically took a sinking fastball that pretty much was middle-middle and got it quickly enough to get it inside the foul pole.
0: Just inside that foul pole screen for his 7th home run. The RBI total up to 26. Here is Danny Jansen, a right-handed hitter, and he takes high. Well, there's our first Ranger run brought to you by Kubota, and a home run brought to you by Trajan Wealth. Plan smarter and dream bigger with Trajan Wealth. And now time called at the plate by Jansen. Three runs, three hits for the Rangers. No runs on three hits for the Diamondbacks. And Nelson has now given up nine home runs in nine starts this year. The 1-0 delivery. And that is outside. We told you earlier that Nelson's Achilles heel had been working with men in scoring position this year. Opposing batters were hitting 357 off him. In the Rangers' first at-bat of the night with the men in scoring position, Berger goes deep. Here's the pitch to Jansen, and it is fouled straight back. We get insurance runs on that drive. For over 125 years, Globe Life has helped protect families when they need it most. Globe Life, make tomorrow better.
6: And a lot like the pitch that Jock Peterson hit out yesterday for Nelson, who's been pretty good in terms of location, he just left the sinker down the middle.
0: Two balls and a strike, and Jansen swings and pops it foul straight back again and out of play. Boston beat Philadelphia tonight 3-1 in the battle of two teams with new managers. Boston now 8-7 under Chad Tracy, and Philadelphia now 11-4 under Don Mattingly. Aroldis Chapman picked up the save his ninth of the year for Sonny Gray, who's 4-1. A pitch to Jansen, it's fouled back into the middle deck right below us, and a spectator makes a nice barehanded one-hand catch. What a play on a ball that had some pace to it.
6: That ball was screaming.
0: Wow, that was impressive. Trevor Story had a home run for Boston, his third of the year. He's been suffering through a rough year. Zidane Raffaella hit his fourth for the Bo Sox. Here's the 2-2 pitch, and Jansen strikes out swinging. That is the second out of the inning. Rangers leading by a 3-0 score. Ryan Nelson has fanned six now. And we swing to the top of the order for Peterson, who has lined to first and flied out to right. Seattle still leading Houston 1-0 behind Bryce Miller in the bottom of the fifth in Houston on a leadoff home run by J.P. Crawford. St. Louis and the A's just getting underway in Sacramento, where St. Louis won the first game of that series yesterday. Peterson 0-2 takes strike one. It is nothing and one. The home run was the 40th for the Rangers this year. They have allowed 45. The Rangers rank 11th in the league in long balls, 13th in OPS. The 0-1 pitch. Peterson swings and misses. He was late on a cutter at 92. And the count is no balls and two strikes. Well, I guess the time off served Jake Berger well. The last two ball games, he is a 4-for-5. He's driven in five runs. Leads the club with 26 RBIs. He's on a pace now to approach 100 RBIs for the year. 0-2 to Jock with Nimmo on deck. Nelson comes home, and Peterson takes low. It's a ball and two strikes. The Arizona bullpen has been quiet. The Ranger bullpen still features Cole Wynn on his feet out there. The count is 1-2. And the pitch is on the way, and Jock fouls it off. This game brought to you by Steel, powering the future with the professional-grade battery tools built for real-world work. Steel. A new baseball for Nelson with a 1-2 count. He is at 66 pitches, 21 in this inning. And the pitch to Jock is swung on and popped into short center field. On comes Waldschmidt. He's got it, and the side's retired, but the Rangers come up with three on one swing of Jake Berger's back. And heading to the fifth, it's 3-0 Rangers on the Trajan Wealth Rangers Radio Network.
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6: It might help if I turn my microphone on. Top half of the sixth inning, and Cole Wynn is in the pitch here for the Rangers. Rangers now with a 3-0 lead after that opposite field three-run home run by Jake Berger in the bottom half of the fifth. The right-hander Wynn on for the 19th time. Two wins, one loss, one save, and a 4.50 ERA. He's pitching for the third time on this homestand. And he's totaled 16 innings of work this season. Nolan Arenado first up, and he'll whistle one down the left field line. That's a fair ball into the corner. Arenado headed to second. He'll make it there easily. Osuna picks up that ball in the corner. So a ringing double to left here for Arenado. He's now 1-for-3 as the Diamondbacks look to respond after the three-run bottom half of the fifth. Here's Ildemaro Vargas. Vargas has hit the ball hard twice, but has been denied. Terrific play by Corey Seager to get him in the first, and then a line drive out to Evan Carter. His last time up, that was in the fourth. Wynn's pitch, and that one is flared foul, left side, out of play. Strike one. For Arenado, that is his fifth double of the season. He now has 11 extra base hits. And he'll take a short lead from second with Seager playing in right behind him. From the stretch, Wynn ready. And the 0-1, swinging a foul. That comes straight back. Make it no balls and two strikes. Wynn in 16 innings has given up 16 hits. He's walked 7. He has struck out 18. Opponents are hitting 250 against Wynn. Lefties hitting him at a 259 clip. Vargas, the switch hitter, swinging from the left side. He'll poke this one up into the air, but foul into the seats down to our left to keep it at nothing in two. Vargas has been deadly with men in scoring position, even though he's 0-for-1 tonight, batting 355 on the season. He's been a beast on the road, hitting 358. Away from Chase Field. This pitch is high and outside. 1-2 the count. Vargas with hits in 30 of the 34 games in which he's played. And he has reached base safely in 31 of the 34. The set by Wynn, the 1-2. Swing and a miss. Slider from Wynn, and he strikes out Vargas. So the Diamondbacks continue to be foiled here with men in scoring position. And so far tonight, they are now 0-for-7 in these spots. And they're hitting .287 overall as a club for the year, but not tonight. Not last night either. They were 1-for-3 last night. Here's a ball, though, that's lifted out into the gap in left center, and that falls for the base hit off the bat of Lourdes Gurriel Jr. Arenado trots around third. He scores easily Gurriel rested second with an RBI double, and the Diamondbacks are on the board here, trailing 3-1. RBI number 6 on the season for Gurriel. So that brings the tie run to the plate here. And the left-handed hitting Adrian Del Castillo, who has struck out and walked in that order. First pitch to Del Castillo, hit hard right side. Berger dives, he's got it, comes up, and leads Wynn perfectly to first. Nice play there by Jake Berger, getting the uni dirty. Diving to his right to take an RBI hit away from Del Castillo. On the play, Gurriel advances to third. So runner at third with two men out, and here's Gabby Moreno. Moreno singled his last time up, his first hit of the series. He's 1-for-2 here tonight, now 1-for-9 in the series. And he swings and drills one to deep center. Carter is there, though, shuffling back, now turns, backpedals, and makes the catch just before getting to the track. Well, the Diamondbacks get one back on a couple of doubles. They lead Gurriel at third, and after 5.5, it's 3-1 Rangers on the Trajan Wealth Rangers Radio Network.
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6: All right, we head to the bottom of the sixth, and we've got some runs up on the board now. Rangers lead it 3-1. Ryan Nelson back out here for Arizona to face Nimmo, Seager, and Young. Nimmo tonight 0-for-2 playing on that sprained ankle. He has struck out and flied to center. Nelson has been quite efficient. Just 67 pitches through 5 innings, but Berger tagged him for that 3-run home run in the 5th. And here's a hard hit ball to first, but gobbled up by Vargas. He calls off Nelson, takes it to the bag, and Nimmo is out on one pitch. How about this? Going back to the top of the 6th, the last 4 batters, Gurriel, Del Castillo, Moreno, and Nimmo, have all put the first pitch in play. And here's a guy who loves to swing at the first pitch, Corey Seager. 0-for-2 tonight with a strikeout and a fly ball out to shallow right center. And he swings at the first pitch and fouls it straight back, strike one. Corey's 0-for has now reached 25 at-bats. Eric telling you that he had an 0-for-25 last year. At about this same time, started in late May, went into early June. This pitch is down and in. And the count now at 1-1. And 0-for-25 is now tied for the longest 0-for in Corey's career. The 1-1. Swing and a ball hit to deep right center field, but Carroll going back to his right is there, and he makes the grab in the alley. Seager flies out to deep right center, and now this becomes the longest 0-for of his career at 0-for-26. Two down in the inning. Josh Young coming up. Coming up 2 weeks from tonight on Wednesday, May the 27th, Rangers are hosting the Astros. And on that evening, specialty night tickets will get you a limited edition Silver Boot chain. You can purchase your specialty night tickets by going to Rangers.com. Here's a swing and a miss. Hefty cut taken by Young. Strike one. Young struck out in the second and grounded out to Perdomo, who made a terrific play to get him in the fourth. Two out, nobody on. Bottom of the sixth. 3-1 Rangers. Nelson with the 0-1. Swinging a line drive over Marte and out into right center. And this one's rolling for a long time all the way to the wall. Picked up by Waldschmidt. And easing into second with a two-out double is Josh Young. So Young getting back in the hit column. Give him hits now in four of the last five games. For Young, that is his 13th double. He's among the American League leaders in two base hits. Coming in today tied for fourth. So 13 doubles on the season now for Young. Here's Evan Carter, 2-for-2 tonight. Couple of singles and a run scored, and he gets a skimmer out the second. Marte is up with it. Quick release and throw to first, and Carter is the final out in the inning. No runs a hit. Rangers leave a man. We've played six in Arlington. Texas on top 3-1 on the Trajan Wealth Rangers Radio Network.
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6: Jalen Beeks on here in the seventh inning. They'll face 9-1-2 in the order. Rangers are up 3-1. Beeks coming on for the 20th time, 2-1 with a 2.50 ERA. Pitched in the opening game of this series, one shutout inning of relief. Nolan Arenado got to him for a double. For Beeks this year, in 18 innings of work, just 14 hits allowed. He's walked six and struck out 17. And his first offering here to Ryan Waldschmidt is a fastball that misses. Ball one. Waldschmidt singled in the third and dribbled out to the catcher Jansen. That was in the fourth. Swings here, fouls this one back into the screen. And that'll make it one ball and one strike. Beeks, a strike thrower. Fastball, changeup, cutter pitcher. Working out of the stretch. Here's the 1-1. He misses outside. And the count, two balls and one strike. Beeks works off the third base side of the rubber. And has his body turned just ever so slightly, showing the back to the hitter. Here he finds the inside corner. And the count has his body turned just ever so slightly.

0: showing the back to the hitter. Here he finds the inside corner. And the count now at 2-2. So Kamar Rocker, 5 shutout innings tonight. Cole Wynn gives up the Arizona run in the 6th. And now Beeks on here in the 7th. The 2-2. Ground ball left side to his left. Young, he's up with it. Sets and throws, and we've got one out here in the top of the 7th. Beeks, one of those lefties who does a nice job against right-handed hitting. Overall, opponents hitting .212 against Beeks, and righties only hitting .189 against him. So he takes care of that righty in Waldschmidt. Now here's Ketel Marte. Marte has been on board twice tonight with a single and a walk, officially 1-for-2, and he looks at strike one here from Beeks. The left-hander kicks and fires. There's a swing and a foul. That ball just spins off the dirt circle. Left and back of Marte. And the count at nothing and two. Marte is 0-for-5 lifetime against Beeks. Corbin Carroll on deck. One out, nobody on. We're in the top half of the 7th. All right, Beeks getting that left foot planted. Tugs on the cap, reaches into the glove, and now deals. And there's a ball bounced to the right side, just beyond Jake Berger, diving to his right. Berger was well off the line. And so in fairly decent position for where Marte hit that ball, but couldn't quite come up with the diving stop there as he did on Del Castillo in the 6th. So Marte on board with his 2nd hit. That brings the tie run to the plate here in Corbin Carroll. And Carroll has walked twice. It's 0-for-1. He also has a stolen base. Beeks looking right at Marte. And this pitch is up and in. Carroll swiftly turns away. And it's ball one. Beeks walked Carroll on Monday. So Carroll lifetime against Beeks, 0-for-4 with a pair of walks. The 1-0. And Beeks fires low. So make it 2-2. Rangers in the infield playing the left-handed hitter to pull. Seager up the middle. Young about midway between 2nd and 3rd and just a step or two behind the base path. The outfield fans slightly toward left. The 2-0. And that missed a little up and in. Fastball that time from Beeks. So he's behind Carroll here at 3-0. We mentioned this yesterday, but remember, Carroll this season, deadly against lefties. He's been weak against righties. A difference of about 200 points in the batting average. He's hitting .389 against lefties. He takes this pitch for a strike. And it's now 3-1. Young has moved back. Closer to the outfield turf than the infield turf. And he's closer to 2nd now than he is to 3rd. And just as Beeks delivers the pitch, plate umpire Jansen Visconti indicated time. So very late there, he grants time to Carroll. Beeks not happy about it. Who would be? So no pitch. The count remains 3-1. Beeks gathers himself before getting back on the rubber. Plenty of time on the pitch clock. The 3-1. Up and in, ball 4. Carroll draws yet another walk. Well, he's been on base now, 8 of 12 times in the series. So runners at 1st and 2nd with one out for Geraldo Perdomo. The switch hitter will swing from the right side here against Beeks. Perdomo has been even from both sides of the plate. Nowhere near as good as he was last year. Batting average about 70 points lower than he finished last season. But a chance to do some damage here as he takes this pitch very high for ball one. Jansen's asking for time. He's going to go out and chat with Beeks. And while they do, we're going to pause for station identification along the Trajan Wealth Rangers Radio Network.
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0: As we mentioned, Beeks all season has been a strike thrower, but a little wobbly here to Carroll. And now Perdomo, as five of the last six pitches have not been in the zone.
1: Peyton Gray warming in the bullpen now with the right-handed batter Arenado due to follow.
0: This is the fourth batter that Beeks has faced here in the seventh. 1-0 the count, the pitch. And Perdomo leans back but takes it on the inside corner for a strike. So that'll make it 1-1. In the game on Monday, Perdomo against Beeks flied out to deep right center. He is 1-for-4 lifetime against the Ranger southpaw. The 1-1 pulled foul over by third. So Beeks not only climbing back into the count, but getting ahead here at 1-2. With Marte at second, Carroll at first. So good speed on the bases here for Arizona. Tying run at first. Perdomo this year hitting .226 with men in scoring position, but tonight 0-for-2. Into the glove goes Beeks, and now just as he does, Perdomo asks for time and steps out. And Perdomo last year hit .290, drove in 100 runs. Wide open stands here, open to the pitcher Beeks. Beeks looks back to Marte and now deals. And there's a ground ball foul. That one over near Arenado in the on-deck circle. Rangers baseball brought to you by Balcones. Discover Balcones Distilling, the original Texas whiskey. Only one out in the inning. Perdomo tonight has struck out, line to right, and popped to short. Again, the 1-2. Ooh, almost hit him. The ball getting away momentarily from Jansen. The runners stay put. How did Perdomo get out of the way of that? Looked like it was right down at his foot. But he somehow hops out of the way in the count now 2-2.
1: And somehow Danny Jansen was able to block that pitch. Actually caught it in the mitt on a really tough in-between hop that was headed right for Perdomo's feet.
0: So two balls, two strikes the count. Beeks ready. Here comes the pitch, and he misses down and in. So it's a full count to Perdomo. And Beeks, in a lot of his appearances, usually throws somewhere around 10 to maybe 15 pitches. His last time out, opening game of this series, he threw 14. 13 pitches the time before, 12 the time before that. He's up to 18, and we've only got one out here in the seventh. 3-2. Dribbled foul. That spins off the dirt circle a little ways up the third baseline. But Perdomo battling here. Seven pitches so far. And he's still in the box. Carter in center. A couple of steps over toward right center. Osuna a couple of steps toward the gap in left center. Beeks again at 3-2. And another foul. He jammed Perdomo. Fights it off as it curls up over the screen into the seats down to our right. Three runs on four hits for the Rangers. A run on six hits now for Arizona. Jake Berger, a three-run home run. Lourdes Gurriel Jr., an RBI double. The pitch hit hard but foul. Yanked down the third baseline. So this plate appearance making a bid for the longest of the night. The longest was the Gurriel at-bat in the fourth inning, when he lined out to center field on the 11th pitch of that at-bat. Pitch number 10 coming here to Perdomo, and it bounces in. Hit in front of the plate, ball four. So Perdomo walks, and that loads him up here for Nolan Arenado. Skip Schumacher out of that first base dugout, and he's already made the wave to the bullpen. So the rookie, the 30-year-old rookie, Peyton Gray, being summoned here to cool things off. Diamondbacks have them loaded with one out. Rangers lead 3-1. And as Gray makes his way in from that bullpen in right center, we pause for this on the Trajan Wealth Rangers Radio Network.
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0: All right, here comes the right-hander Peyton Gray being used in a definitive high-leverage spot here with the Rangers up 3-1. Bases loaded, only one out. Nolan Arenado at the plate. Gray on for the seventh time. No decisions yet. An ERA of .93. He's allowed one earned run over 9 2/3 innings. The right-hander with a devastating changeup. And his first offering is fouled off by Arenado. It sits in the left-handed hitter's batter's box. Arenado, trying to make a mid-swing adjustment, gets a piece of that changeup and fouls it a foot or so to the right of the plate for strike one.
1: Boy, a few more inches out toward the pitcher, that would have been a double play.
0: That ball was spinning like a top in the batter's box, just to the right of Danny Jansen. Here comes the 0-1. Swinging a hard hit ball, foul. That goes right between the runner at third, Marte, and third base coach J.R. House. So nothing and two. The count here to Arenado, who doubled and scored the Arizona run in the sixth inning.
1: Both pitches were changeups.
0: From the stretch, Gray ready. The right-hander throws, and that ball grounded foul. This one goes behind House. So we'll hold here at no balls and two strikes. Nolan Arenado sitting on 1,202 career runs batted in. That is third among active players, behind only Freddie Freeman and Paul Goldschmidt. He awaits another 0-2 offering. And here it comes. Swing and a fly ball into right field. Hit fairly deep. Nimmo goes back, makes the catch. Marte tags at third. He comes in to score. Carroll also advances. So it's a sac fly to right for Arenado. His 19th run batted in this season. Career RBI 1,203. And the Diamondbacks are back to within a run now at 3-2. Runners at the corners. Two men out in the inning. And here comes Vargas, who's been a wrecking ball at the plate all season for Arizona. Vargas tonight, though, 0-3 with a ground out, a line out, and a strikeout. Gray sets just below the chest, comes home, and Vargas takes this pitch inside, ball one. Switch hitter swinging from the left side here against the right-hander Gray. Now Peyton, his last time out in the bullpen game on Monday, 2 2/3 shutout innings against these Diamondbacks. This pitch is outside, and the count now at 2 balls and no strikes. Gray came in the fourth inning of Monday's game, and he retired the first 8 batters he faced. The only guy to get a hit off of him was Arenado, and then Gray left the game. Arenado singled off of him. Vargas looks at a strike here, and the count now at 2 balls and 1 strike. Vargas against Gray on Monday, flied out to shallow center. So Carroll, the tie run over at third. Perdomo at first. The 2-1 pitch. This is grounded foul. It actually got a piece of Danny Jansen. And the count to Vargas, now 2 balls and 2 strikes. It is 3-2, right? Our scoreboard has 3-1.
1: 3-2 would be correct.
0: It is 3-2. There's no review back in New York about a run being scored there. Right? 2-2 the count here to Vargas. Gray ready. And here's the pitch. Swinging a ground ball past first, but foul. Berger's holding the runner, but he's off the bag. He dove to his left. And that ball was foul of first by maybe a foot. So we keep it at 2 balls and 2 strikes. Vargas, again, has been good all year long with mid in scoring position. 26 RBIs on the season. He's up in the box toward the pitcher. And Gray ready with another 2-2. Swing and a foul tip. Wow. Vargas swung at a changeup that was well off the plate outside and just got a piece of it to stay alive.
1: I can't believe he reached that.
0: That pitch is more than a foot off the plate. And he somehow got it with the very end of his bat. Again, Gray with the 2-2. And that ball was hit on the ground to second. Duran scoops it up, lobs it over to first, and in time to get Vargas for the final out in the inning. So the Diamondbacks inch closer. They get a run on one hit and leave two. Seventh inning stretch time in Arlington. Rangers lead it 3-2 in the inning. So the Diamondbacks inch closer. They get a run on one hit and leave two. Seventh inning stretch time in Arlington. Rangers lead it 3-2 on the Trajan Wealth Rangers Radio Network.
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0: All right, bottom half of the seventh inning, Ezekiel Duran to get it started here for Texas. Rangers up 3-2, and Nelson still out there pumping for Arizona, and he throws a slider for strike one to Zeke. Zeke has struck out twice tonight. Hits for Zeke in 9 of the last 10 games. A 333 batting average in that stretch of 10. Leo 1, swing and a miss. A home run cut from Zeke on a sinker that was diving in, and it's now no balls and two strikes. Nelson just 76 pitches to this point of the ball game, and Zeke, as he so often does with two strikes, takes his time out. All right, Nelson back in position. Zeke ready in the box. and the 0-2 pitch.

0: And it's hit high into the air. Foul and out of play right side. And Tyler Alexander, the Ranger lefty, warming up right now in the bullpen. Nice job by Gray to keep the lead. 0-2, a little half swing bouncer foul rolling over in front of the Rangers dugout. Gray faced the final two batters of the inning, did surrender the sac fly to Arenado, but got the dangerous Ildemaro Vargas to ground out to keep the tying run at third. Again, the 0-2. Zeke pops it up. High into the air, shallow right. Marte angles out. Carroll comes in, calls him off, and makes the play. So Zeke 0-for-3. That'll bring up Alejandro Osuna. Kamar Rocker, 5 shutout innings tonight. He did walk 4, but he gave up just 3 hits. He struck out 3. He was particularly effective with his slider, which caught the edge numerous times. So Kamar painting tonight. 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First offering to Osuna is a curveball, and that missed for ball one. Osuna has flied to deep center. Got hit by a pitch, just nicked his elbow, and he was on when Berger hit that home run on the 5th, a 3-run shot. This pitch is up and in. Osuna checks his swing and then bounces out of the box. That'll make it 2-0. Osuna coming into play today, an on-base percentage since coming up of .432. As Nelson throws a strike with a fastball, and that'll make it 2-1. Just now we get the beginnings of activity behind Nelson for the first time tonight. And the man warming up is the right-hander Kevin Ginkle. 2-1, swing and a foul tip. And so the count at 2 balls and 2 strikes. Ginkle, usually the setup guy for Torrey Lovello. Now Nelson with the step back, the kick, and the pitch. And that's in there for a call. Third strike, a curveball on the inside corner, and Osuna's challenging.
1: Pitch was called a strike. The batter's challenging.
0: So let's see if that caught the edge.
1: Calls over third. Nope. Texas has 2 challenges remaining.
0: It caught the edge, but it didn't catch the bottom of the zone. So Osuna's correct. That pitch was low. He doesn't strike out. The count now 3-2. Nelson ready. And the pitch. Swing and a miss. He struck him out. Got him with a fastball. So Osuna out on strikes. 2 down in the inning. For Nelson, that is his 7th strikeout. And it brings up Jake Berger. Berger with the big blast. That opposite field 3-run home run just inside the right field foul pole. Berger now 7 home runs to tie Corey Seager for the team lead, and his 26 RBIs are by far the most for a Ranger this year. Here's a slider from Nelson. Swing and a miss by Berger for strike one. Berger stepping out. Now digs back in. Slightly closed stance as he looks out to Nelson. And the pitch, and this one gets fouled back, so Berger behind in the count at 0-2. Since Berger hit his home run in the 5th inning, Nelson has retired 7 of 8. The only thing interrupting that string was Josh Young's 2-out double, that in the 6th. 0-2 the count. Here's the pitch. Swing and a miss. He struck him out. Got him with a slider, so Nelson finishes with a flourish. However, he may suffer the loss here tonight. It's a 1-2-3 bottom of the 7th. And the Rangers lead 3-2 on the Trajan Wealth Rangers Radio Network.
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2: Right through seven, the Rangers holding on to a 3-2 advantage, trying to win this series against Arizona. Into pitch now for the Rangers, the lefty Tyler Alexander. Gurriel, Del Castillo, Moreno due up for Arizona. And it is time to take you home. And the man to do that will be Eric Nadeau.
3: All right, Matt. Thanks, Gurriel. First up, right-handed batter against the lefty. Swings on the first pitch and misses. It is 0-1. Gurriel has flied out twice, and he has doubled to drive in a run. Gurriel, then Del Castillo, and Moreno if they all bat against the lefty Alexander, who makes his 20th appearance. He's 1-0 with a 2.25 ERA. He and Beeks now have each appeared in 20 ball games out of the 43 the club has played. The 0-1 pitch, check swing foul, and the count is 0-2. Alexander faced five batters in the ball game on Monday, retired them all. That included Gurriel, who grounded out to first base against him. Here's the set and the pitch, and that is just outside for a ball. So the count at a ball and two strikes on Gurriel. Josh Young at third is not guarding the line here in a 3-2 ball game. Here's the pitch. And a ground ball hit right to Josh Young. He charges, has it, and throws him out. There's one away. Del Castillo is due. He's a left-handed batter, though, and they're going to pinch hit for Del Castillo.
2: Fernandez.
3: Looks like Jose Fernandez, who got the start yesterday against the lefty and went 0-4. Fernandez has the highest batting average of any National League rookie. He's hitting .274 with three homers and 12 runs batted in. Del Castillo was 0-2 and a walk today. Rangers on top here 3-2, although they've been out hit 6-4. The big blow to Jake Berger, three-run home run in the fifth inning. Alexander set. And the southpaw deals. And there's a strike. It is nothing and one. Opposing batters hitting .299 against Alexander. He's walked 5, struck out 15 in 20 innings of work. Picked up the first two Ranger saves of the year in the opening road trip. The 0-1 offering, and a ground ball hit to short. A skimmer to Seager, and it's right under his glove and into left center field. Corey just did not get the glove down far enough. That'll be his third error of the year. And give the Diamondbacks a base runner down by one in the eighth inning. So instead of two outs and nobody on, one out and one on. And Gabby Moreno will be the batter, right-handed hitting catcher. Moreno has grounded a short, singled and flied out to center. Both Moreno and Gurriel were acquired by the Diamondbacks from Toronto in a deal for Dalton Varsho a few years ago. Varsho today hit a walk-off grand slam in extra innings to give Toronto a 5-3 lead and win in 10 against Tampa Bay. 5-3 Toronto over Tampa Bay in 10 innings tonight. Toronto now 5 games under .500. Tampa Bay is 14 games over.
2: So that's what it takes to beat the Rays, a walk-off granny.
3: I guess. Big lead at first base for Fernandez. He's running. The pitch is taken on a bluff bunt to throw to second base by Jansen, not nearly in time. It was a straight steal all the way, and Fernandez in there without a problem. He picks up his third steal, and the tying run is now in scoring position. Scoring position has not necessarily been friendly to the Diamondbacks tonight. They've gone 1-for-11. The Rangers have gone 1-for-2 with men in scoring position. But Texas on top of the score, 3-2 here in the eighth inning. The set and the pitch to Moreno. Strike call. That was a cutter, and we're going to get a challenge here as

0: Apparently, Moreno thought that pitch was high. And the answer is, the pitch was a strike.
1: Call is confirmed. Arizona has one challenge remaining.
0: So Arizona has one challenge left. That's an important call at this juncture of the ball game. Instead of 2-0, the count is 1-1 on Moreno. Ryan Waldschmidt, the number 9 batter on deck, another righty. Here's the 1-1 offering, and a foul at the plate. With Alexander coming on here in the 8th, it seems apparent that Jacob Latz is not going to pitch tonight. He's pitched twice in the last 3 days, including a 2-inning stint. So it looks like it'll be Alexander in the 8th, and most likely Jacob Junis in the 9th. Junis pitched on Monday through 31 pitches. You would assume he's ready to go again by now, but not sure. And the time is called at the plate. And Moreno takes a little walk away from the dish. Last night, Collier and Latz were the only Ranger relievers. The night before, it was Beeks, Gray, Wynn, and Alexander. 1-2, the count. Tying run at second base and one out. In comes the pitch. Swing and a miss. Down goes Moreno. He chased a changeup that was well off the plate outside. That is the second out of the inning. And the Diamondbacks are now 1-for-12 with men in scoring position as the rookie Ryan Waldschmidt comes to the plate. He has singled and twice he has grounded out.
2: That pitch was about 6 inches off the outside part of the plate.
0: Really fooled him with the change of pace there. Now Alexander working with the runner at second, two outs. He comes home and misses low with a cutter. And it's 1-1. Alexander, the 5th Ranger pitcher, following Rocker, Wynn, Beeks, and Gray. Rocker, the pitcher of record, as the Rangers got the 3 runs in the bottom of the 5th after he went 5 scoreless. Here's the 1-0 offering. And Waldschmidt takes low. 2-0. Waldschmidt, a rookie out of the University of Kentucky. A first-round pick in 2024. Called up on May the 8th. He was their minor league player of the year a year ago. Alexander behind in the count, 2-0. Marte is on deck. Here's the pitch. A swing and a foul off to the right. And the count at 2-1. The Mets beat Detroit 3-2 at Citi Field tonight. Atlanta knocked off the Cubs 4-1 in Atlanta. And San Diego defeated Milwaukee 3-1 and snapped Milwaukee's 5-game winning streak. 2-1 the count. Alexander delivers. And he missed with that one, slanting inside. And the count is 3-1. And what do you know? Jacob Latz just got up in the bullpen.
2: Off day tomorrow.
0: The highest leveraged reliever is throwing in the bullpen. Maybe they just want him to get one out tonight. 3-1 pitch. It's outside 4. Ketel Marte is due up. And let's see if Skip Schumacher is going to go to Latz for this one key hitter here. Marte, of course, a switch hitter. He has singled twice, walked and popped out to short. The left-handed batting, Corbin Carroll, is on deck. No move yet from the manager, so it looks like Alexander will stay on to pitch to Marte. Marte did not face him in the game on Monday. So first and second, 2 outs. Rangers leading 3-2 in the 8th. Some drama here in the 8th inning. Alexander delivers, and the pitch is outside, 4-1. The Ranger pitchers tonight have walked 7. Against a Diamondbacks team that just doesn't walk very often. Fernandez, the runner at second. Waldschmidt at first. They both run well. Here's the 1-0 pitch. Strike call over the inside corner. Just barely on a cutter. The count evens at 1-1. Ranger outfield pretty much dead straight away against Marte batting from the right side. He wears teal-colored batting gloves on both hands. The set. The pitch. Swing and a miss, and it gets away from Jansen. The runners will move up to second and third. That was a sweeper in the dirt. Marte chased it. And Jansen was unable to block it. So now the tying run is at third in the person of Fernandez, and the go-ahead run at second in the person of Waldschmidt. And we see that again. That is a passed ball. That ball did not actually hit the dirt until it went past the mitt of Danny Jansen. But the count is 1-2 with runners at second and third and two outs. Here comes Alexander, and it's fouled off. A little trickler over toward Corbin Carroll, waiting just outside the on-deck circle. 26,049 in the ballpark tonight. Getting behind Tyler Alexander, works off the third base side of the rubber. He's ahead in the count, 1-2 to Marte. And here's the pitch, outside. Changeup missing, and it's two balls and two strikes. Alexander has thrown 20 pitches tonight. It's been a different approach from the Diamondbacks tonight. They've been more selective. They've fouled off more pitches. They've made the Rangers throw a lot of pitches tonight. Two balls, two strikes, two outs, two on. The pitch. And a ground ball hit to the left of Seager. He's got it. Sets and throws, and he got him. Alexander bails out his shortstop and gets out of the inning despite the Seager error that gave them an extra out. No runs, no hits, an error, and two men left going to the bottom of the eighth. Still 3-2 Texas on the Trajan Wealth Rangers Radio Network. Get in the
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0: The Diamondbacks are now 1-for-13 with men in scoring position, and they're trailing the Rangers 3-2 as we go to the bottom of the eighth. Kevin Ginkel is on to pitch. A right-hander who is 1-2 with a 3.94 ERA. This is 18th appearance of the year. We'll keep our eye on the Ranger bullpen and see who gets up. The pitch to Danny Jansen is a fastball strike over the inside corner. Jansen has popped out, and he has struck out. Alexander just threw 21 pitches. Here's the kick and the pitch. Shannon Jansen starts to swing but holds up. They appeal to first, and Andy Fletcher rules he did not go around. So it's a one ball, one strike count. 3 runs, 4 hits for Texas. 2 runs, 6 hits for Arizona. Here comes the pitch, and Jansen hits a high pop-up into short left field that is hooking toward foul ground. The third baseman, Arenado, under it in foul territory, makes the catch on the warning track. And there's one away. And when the Rangers turn to McDonald's owner-operators of North Texas, in conjunction with the Ranger Baseball Foundation, donate $1,000 to the Ronald McDonald Houses of Dallas and Fort Worth. The Rangers, incidentally, have grounded into 37 double plays this year. They have turned 21 double plays, so they are minus 16 in the double play column. Here's Peterson, left-handed batter, grounds one into the Rangers dugout. Peterson is 0-for-3. He's lined out to first, fly to right, and flied out to center. In the ninth, the number 2, 3, and 4 batters are due for the Diamondbacks. That pitch inside, that would be Carroll, a lefty, Perdomo, a switch hitter, Arenado, a righty, with Vargas in the hole, a switch hitter. And action has resumed in the Ranger bullpen, and it does look like Jacob Latz. There's a swing, and there's a drive foul down the left field line. So Latz, who threw 12 pitches yesterday in retiring all three batters he faced, and 20 pitches on Sunday in a two-inning stint against the Cubs, is going to get the nod, it would appear, going after his sixth save. One ball, two strikes. Here's the pitch to Jock. It is inside and low. Brandon Nimmo is the on-deck batter. All the Ranger runs came in the fifth. Carter reached on an infield hit when Vargas made a diving stop on his ground ball at first base, but then dropped the ball as he tried to scramble and throw to first. Osuna was hit by a pitch and Berger homered. Now Peterson drives one deep to right on his ground ball at first base, but then dropped the ball as he tried to scramble and throw to first. Osuna was hit by a pitch and Berger homered. Now Peterson drives one deep to right center field, but playable. Carroll back in the alley, and he puts it away. And there are two outs in the bottom of the eighth. The Diamondbacks trailing the Rangers by the score of 3-2 and have used only two pitchers, Nelson and Ginkel. Fine job by Nelson. Gave up 3 runs in 7 innings. Allowed just 4 hits, walked nobody, and struck out 8. But he is on the hook. The rubber game of this 3-game series. Nimmo 0-for-3. And he takes the first pitch for a strike over the inside corner. St. Louis is leading the A's 1-0, bottom of the fourth. J.T. Ginn on the mound for the West Sacramentos today. Seattle and Houston are tied 2-2 in the eighth. Down in Houston, as Nimmo strokes one foul down the left field line, he's in a hole at 0-2. Rangers and Houston will play Friday night at Daikin Park. 7:05 first pitch, broadcast time 6:30. The 0-2 inside to Nimmo. It's ball and two strikes. May 25th, the date of the next Ranger home game. That's against the Astros. A 6 o'clock start on Memorial Day. One ball, two strikes to Nimmo. Here's the pitch. It's inside and low. And the count at 2-2. We will have some seats squirming in the ninth. Rangers in one-run games are 5-7 this year. The Diamondbacks are 8-6 in games decided by one. The pitch to Nimmo is fouled back. There's a big difference, though, from the one-run record to the two-run record. The Rangers in two-run games are winless. They are 0-4. And the Diamondbacks are 1-6 in two-run games. The 2-2 to Nimmo. Struck him out looking. A 1-2-3 inning for Kevin Ginkel. And we head to the ninth with the Rangers leading 3-2 on the Trajan Wealth Rangers Radio Network.
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1: 30-year-old Jacob Eugene Latz on to bid for his sixth save of the year. He's 0-1. With an 0.83 earned run average, opposing batters hitting 0.71 against him. Righties are 0-36 and 2 walks against Latz. Lefties hitting 1.47 off him, and the lefty Corbin Carroll leads off. Berger guards the line at first. Lefty to lefty, the pitch is swung on and missed on the first pitch breaking ball. Latz started him off with a slider. Carroll has walked three times and flied out to center field. Perdomo on deck, then Arenado. 3-2 Texas in the ninth. Latz delivers, and the pitch is right down the middle. A fastball strike at 95. 0-2 the count. Carroll in his career against Latz, 1-for-3 and a walk. Latz works quickly in long sleeves. He's at the belt to the plate, and Carroll hits a line drive into right field, a base hit toward the line is Nimmo. Carroll digs around first, he's digging for second. Here's the throw by Nimmo, the slide, he's safe, the ball gets past Seager and hits the umpire, and that is a double for Carroll. A hustling double for Corbin Carroll. Nimmo did everything he could to get that ball into second base, and Seager hurrying to get a tag down, put the tag down before the ball had actually arrived. And Carroll is in there without a tag. He ran out from under his helmet on the way there. And we've got the tying run at second base with nobody out. Perdomo coming up and the corners playing up against a possible bunt. Perdomo batting right against the lefty. He's a switch hitter. Here's the pitch. He shows bunt. And the pitch is low. Gets away from Jansen. The runner breaks for third. The throw not in time. Great base running by Carroll. The ball bounced away from Jansen, not very far, but Carroll was off and running, and with his speed, he easily beat the throw. And he's at third base with nobody out.
2: The throw was right on the bag, but again, a great jump there by Carroll, reading that dirt ball very well.
1: So the Rangers bring the infield in here. Perdomo's 0-for-3 and a walk today. Latz behind in the count at 1-0. And here's the pitch, and that's over for a strike, a slider. One ball, one strike. So Jacob Latz in some very hot water here. 3-2 Texas, top of the ninth. The plot has thickened. Here's the pitch. It's low, and the count 2-1. That was a changeup. Latz, of course, out there with a starter's repertoire, although he's in the closer role. It's a two-ball, one-strike count. Arenado on deck, Vargas to follow. Two balls, one strike. Latz the set. And here's the pitch. And a hard shot past third. It's foul, and not by much. We ripped that one past Josh Young, past the runner Carroll, down the left field line. That almost hit Carroll, but he was in foul territory, so it would have been just a dead ball had it hit him. And the count is even at 2-2. Latz could really use a strikeout here. He has struck out 17 in 22 innings this year. 2-2 to Perdomo. The set. The pitch. It's high. And the count has gone full. With men in scoring position, Perdomo's a 212 hitter this year. Corbin Carroll at third base, the tying run with nobody out. The count is 3-2. And Latz steps off the rubber as Perdomo calls time at the plate. Perdomo now 2-for-10 in the series. Had the game-winning RBI on Monday in that 1-0 game. It came in the first inning. 3-2, the payoff pitch. Check swing. Did he go around? He did not. That's ball four. The pitch was inside on a curveball. So the tying and go-ahead runs are on with nobody out. And the batter will be Nolan Arenado. who has struck out, grounded to third, doubled, and had a sacrifice fly.
2: This is the fourth time that Latz has pitched on back-to-back days. First time, though, since April the 17th in Seattle.
1: The infield stays in. Vargas is on deck. Arenado has never faced Latz. The lefty ready. The pitch to Arenado. That's over for a strike. First pitch slider. And it's 0-1. Latz steps back off the rubber, goes to his mouth with the fingers of his left hand. He works in long blue sleeves, features a black fielder's glove, sets up on the first base side of the rubber. 0-1, he's at the belt. And lets it fly, and Arenado takes low, smothered in the dirt by Danny Jansen. Well, the Rangers have just thrown a boatload of pitches tonight, 172 to be exact at this point, an average of over 20 per inning. Where the D-backs pitchers have thrown only 102 pitches through their eight innings of work. Rangers have thrown about 70 more pitches than the Diamondbacks, but still lead 3-2. The 1-1 pitch, swing and a miss. 1-2, got him on a high fastball at 96 for Latz to get ahead in the count. Boy, he could really use a strikeout. Goes to the back of the mound, grabs the rosin bag, flips it back on the turf behind the hill. And looks in at 1-2. Latz is set. The pitch to Arenado. Inside and low. Missed with a curveball, and the count is even at 2 balls and 2 strikes. Well, the inning started with Carroll lining a double down the right field line. He moved to third on a wild pitch, or a passed ball. And then we had the walk to Perdomo. 2 balls, 2 strikes. Latz is set. Here is the pitch in the dirt. The count is full. Another check swing, and he did not go. The count is full with nobody out. So you would kind of expect Perdomo to be running here. Rangers still have the infield in, leading 3-2 in the ninth. They've been out hit 7-4 tonight. Latz has already thrown 14 pitches. He threw a total of 12 last night in retiring all three batters he faced. He got Gurriel, Moreno, and Fernandez. Crowd getting behind Jacob Latz. 3 balls, 2 strikes, the set. And the payoff pitch. Swung on and hit deep down the left field line. It is hooking and it is foul. Well, Arenado crushed that ball, but foul at 104 miles an hour. Off an 85 mile an hour slider. Well, I think it's safe to say that Latz does not look as sharp as he's been of late. And again, the heavy workload this week, perhaps a factor. It's a 3-ball, 2-strike count here on Arenado. The set. And the pitch. And a ground ball foul again. And that one into the Diamondbacks dugout. And a new baseball chucked out to Jacob Latz. Latz, of course, was beaten out by Kamar Rocker for the fifth starter job in spring training. Went to the bullpen, eventually became the highest leverage reliever, as Skip Schumacher puts it. 3-2. Payoff pitch. Fouled back again. 3 straight fouls for Arenado with a count of 3 balls and 2 strikes. Arenado from Southern California, where he was a high school teammate of Matt Chapman. Second round pick by the Rockies in the 2009 draft. Carroll at third, Perdomo at first. Rangers up by a run in the ninth. Latz at the belt and to the plate. And a high drive hit to deep left center field. This is trouble. Way back goes Osuna. He can't get it. One hop off the wall. One run is home. And stopping at third base is Perdomo on a double by Arenado. We're tied at 3.
2: What a at-bat by Nolan Arenado. On the ninth pitch of the at-bat, he gets a changeup. Something that he could handle. He fouled off so many tough pitches. But this change, right at the top rail of the strike zone, outside corner. So he got full extension on that and hit it to the warning track in left center.
1: So Latz is charged with a blown save. Second and third, nobody out. There's action now in the Ranger bullpen. The Rangers bring the infield in. Vargas is the batter. He is 0 for 4. Perdomo at third. Arenado at second. Here's the pitch, and it is inside and low for ball one. 3 runs, 8 hits for Arizona. 3 runs, 4 hits for Texas. Ryan Nelson is off the hook. Kamar Rocker will get no decision. He won't get his second win of the year. And it's a one-ball count here on Vargas. 0 for 4 tonight. The pitch. Fouled at the plate. And it's 1-1. Cal Quantrill is the right-hander in the bullpen, so apparently Junis will be given another night off after going 2 2/3 on Monday.
2: Arenado's hit the first by a right-handed batter against Lats this year.
1: The 1-1 delivery, and that's inside. The count at 2-2. Both teams are off tomorrow. Then the Rangers play in Houston while the Arizona road trip continues in Colorado. Two and one. And here's the pitch. Line drive, left field, base hit. And the Diamondbacks lead. One run is home. They're waving Arenado. There's no play at the plate. It's a 2-run single for Vargas, and it's 5-3 Diamondbacks. Four straight have reached against Jacob Lats. A double, a walk, a double, and a single. Vargas now with 28 RBIs on the year. Danny Jansen goes out to the mound to talk to Lats. And we'll see if Skip Schumacher is going to go to the bullpen here for the right-hander Cal Quantrill. Lats has already thrown 22 pitches.
2: That fastball wasn't even a strike. It was a little bit off the outside part of the plate. Vargas just went out and got it, and pounded it into left.
1: Now here comes the skipper. Quantrill's had enough time to get ready. And we are going to have a pitching change. 5-3 Arizona with nobody out in the ninth. In the bottom of the ninth, the Rangers are due to send up Seager, Young, and Carter. If the Rangers are going to win tonight, it's going to have to be a walk-off win. I don't believe the Rangers have had a walk-off win yet this year. But we have a pitching change. Let's pause for these messages on the Trajan Wealth Rangers Radio Network.
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1: 5-3, the Diamondbacks are leading as 31-year-old right-hander Cal Quantrill comes out of the Rangers' bullpen. Quantrill 1-0 with a 4.05 ERA. He's worked 13 innings this year, the league hitting .245 against him. He has not pitched since a long relief outing on the first game of the homestand. Last Friday, when in relief for Rocker, he went 3 3rd innings, allowing 4 runs, but 3 of them unearned runs. And he comes on here with a runner at first base and nobody out for Lourdes Gurriel Jr., who is 1 for 4 with an RBI double. The Rangers scored three in the fifth, but Arizona has now scored five unanswered runs, and they've out-hit the Rangers 9-4. Three of the hits coming off Jacob Latz. Quantrill back set. And here's the pitch. Inside to Gurriel, almost brushed him. And it's ball one. Jose Fernandez is the on-deck batter. He pinch hit last inning and became the designated hitter. Ranger infield looking for two. A 1-0 pitch is over for a strike. And the count at 1-1. That was a cutter from Quantrill. Cal wears the pant legs high, showing lots of blue stocking. Working in short sleeves, the number 44 on his back. A former Cleveland starter. He comes to the plate, and Gurriel hits a high pop-up into short right field. In comes Nimmo. Out goes Duran. Duran peels off, and Nimmo makes the catch. There's one away, and Jose Fernandez is coming up next. Hey, folks, my birthday benefit concert's coming up tomorrow at the Longhorn Ballroom. Get your tickets at longhornballroom.com, or just walk up and pick up a ticket at the box office tomorrow. It all starts at 7:30. Chuck Prophet in his Cumbia shoes, and Sammy Ray and the friends, and our auction is already live online. We'll give you the information on that in a moment. Here's the pitch. It is high. If you'd like to participate in the auction, text the letters ENBB, as in Eric Nadel Birthday Benefit, to 44834. That's ENBB to 44834, and start the bidding. You don't have to be present to win. The 1-0 pitch. That's inside. And the count at 2 balls and no strikes on Jose Fernandez. He reached on an error by Seager last inning. The count is 2-0. And the pitch is on the way. There's a strike. And it's 2 balls and 1 strike. Houston with a run in the bottom of the eighth. They lead Seattle 3-2. Seattle's beaten the Astros 9 straight times. And they're a half a game ahead of the Rangers. The 2-1 delivery. And that's a little tight. 3 balls and 1 strike. The Angels lost today to Cleveland. The A's are playing the Cardinals, and the Cardinals are leading 1-0 in the bottom of the fifth. 3-1. Here's the pitch. A swing and a high pop-up near first base, foul, but this one will reach the seats. And the count is 3-2 now on Jose Fernandez. Quantrill, a non-roster invitee to spring training, did not make the ball club, but got an early call-up. Broke in with San Diego back in 2019, then 3.5 years with Cleveland, 1 with Colorado, and 1 season divided between Miami and Atlanta in 2025, with a late sign by the Rangers and a couple of games at Round Rock at the very end of the season. Stayed in the organization in the offseason. He's working 3-2, the payoff pitch. And it's hit in the air to center field. On comes Evan Carter, and he makes a running catch. Carter again getting a great jump and a great read on a dying quail out there in short center field, taking a possible base hit away from Fernandez. And with 2 outs and the Diamondbacks leading 5-3, Gabby Moreno will be the batter. He's 1-for-4 with a single, and now 1-for-11 in this series. The Dodgers out to an early lead over the Giants. It's 2-0 Dodgers. Bottom of the third at Chavez Ravine. Mookie Betts with his 3rd home run of the year. It came off Robbie Ray. Ohtani pitching for the Dodgers. 3 scoreless so far, allowing just 1 hit. He's the major league ERA leader at 0.90. First pitch to Moreno is inside for ball one. A sinker from Quantrill. 5-9-0 for Arizona. 3-4-1 for Texas. And here's the pitch. Inside. 2 balls and 0 strikes. Colorado knocked off Pittsburgh tonight by the score of 10-4. It was Washington over Cincinnati 8-7. And the White Sox beat Kansas City 6-5. The White Sox are a 500 club. Here's the pitch. Strike call. Two and one on Moreno. Ryan Waldschmidt would be next. Three runs home in the inning for Arizona to take a 5-3 lead. The runner goes. The pitch is swung on and grounded through the vacated second baseman spot. Around to third base goes the runner Vargas. And Moreno's on with a single. Duran was going over to cover the bag, and the ball was grounded right to where he had been. So first and third and two outs for Waldschmidt, with Arizona leading here 5-3.
2: That was a sinker that hit the inside corner, and it looked like that Vargas almost stepped on that ball, which would have ended the inning. He just missed it.
1: Now Quantrill takes off his cap, seems to be having some sort of problem with the PitchCom device. Let's pause for station identification on the Rangers Radio Network.
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1: Quantrill delivers and Waldschmidt takes, and it's a strike. It is 0-1. Waldschmidt a single, two ground outs, and a walk. Quantrill back to the belt. He kicks and comes home. The runner breaks from first. The pitch is taken. The throw is on two hops to Duran, as I think the ball slipped out of Jansen's hand. I think he was trying to bluff a throw.
8: The pitch was called a ball. The pitcher is challenging.
1: The pitcher is challenging. We haven't seen that very often. Cal Quantrill challenging on this one, as Jansen, of course, was getting up to throw, might have blocked the umpire. And the pitch was, in fact, a strike. Quantrill was correct.
8: It was a strike. Texas has two challenges.
1: So it was a strike. It's also a stolen base for Gabby Moreno. With the runner at third as well as at first, Jansen wound up bouncing a throw to second on a couple of hops. So I can only think it slipped out of his hand, and he didn't mean to throw. 0-2, here's the pitch, right down the middle, strike three. But eight men bat in the top of the ninth, and three of them score. And as we go to the bottom of the ninth, it's Arizona 5 and Texas 3 on the Trajan Wealth Rangers Radio Network.
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1: Paul Sewald is on the pitch in the bottom of the ninth inning. He picked up the save on Monday. He retired Nimmo and Duran, hit Seager with a pitch, and got Josh Young to fly out to end the ballgame. He's 9 out of 9 in save opportunities. 0-3 with a 3.07 ERA, 35-year-old right-hander. Seager leads things off. He's 0-3 tonight. He has struck out twice. He's flied out, and he swings and fouls one back. 0 for his last 26. And the Rangers in need of a base runner to get the tying run to the plate. Josh Young on deck, then Evan Carter. And Duran, if they get something going. Pitch to Seager is outside. One ball and one strike. 5 runs, 10 hits for Arizona. 3 runs, 4 hits for Texas in the bottom of the ninth. Here's the 1-1 delivery, and Seager takes a strike on the outside corner. It is 1-2. The crowd stunned by a failure of the Ranger bullpen. We haven't seen many of those this year. Seager swings and misses. He has a 1-ball, 2-strike count right here. Or has he? I thought he struck out, and he's not leaving. And now he's informed by the home plate umpire, Jansen Visconti, that that's strike 3. So Corey's 0 for his last 27. And here is Josh Jung. The Rangers have struck out 10 times today and have not walked. They got one free 90 on a hit by pitch. Jung 1-for-3 with a double, and he fouls one back at his 0-1. A walk is truly as good as a hit right here. Quantrill holds the glove up to his ear to hear the pitch comm device. Now comes set. Here's the pitch, and Jung hits a little blooper toward right. It's through for a base hit. And the tying run will come up as J.J. fights one off the opposite way. Didn't hit it hard at all, but placed it to the opposite field on a little flare. It brings up Carter as the tying run. He has singled twice and grounded out to second.
2: That was a front door sweeper that caught the inside corner. The pitch was up a little bit near the top part of the zone, but Josh found it with the barrel of the bat and drove it to the right side. Both hits to the opposite field tonight.
1: Corners are up against a possible bunt. There's a swing and a high pop-up to short left field. In comes Gurriel, and he has got it. That is not Gurriel. They've made a defensive change in the outfield, but there are two outs, and Duran is coming up.
2: Waldschmidt, who has moved over into left, Barossa is in center.
1: Right. We saw that move on Monday as well. And here's Duran, the last hope, with the Rangers trailing 5-3. He has struck out twice and flied out to right. The set. The pitch. Breaking ball inside for ball one. Arenado not guarding the line at third. The outfield is not playing a no-doubles defense. Osuna would be next if we're still playing. 5-3 Arizona. Here's the pitch. And he missed with that one. 2 balls and no strikes. Arenado, Perdomo, Marte, and Vargas around the infield, third, first. Waldschmidt, Barossa, and Carroll in the outfield left to right. Moreno catching. The 2-0. Inside, 3 balls and no strikes. Seawald has walked 4 this year in 15 innings. He has struck out 19 in 15 innings. The 3-0 pitch, Duran takes, it's a strike, it's 3-1. He got a cookie there, he got a fastball right down the middle at 97, but laid off it. He is the tying run at the plate. 2 outs in the ninth. Seawald set. Here's the pitch. Over for a strike. Got that fastball in there. And the count now is 3-2. Two outs. Jung will be running from first. The Rangers down to their final strike. Trailing 5-3. Seawald, the third pitcher for Arizona. Kevin Ginkle, who pitched the eighth, is their pitcher of record. And Jacob Latz is on the hook. 3-2. The payoff pitch. Swung on and hit deep to left, hooking in the corner. That ball is off the wall. It bounds away from the left fielder, Waldschmidt. Duran at second base with a double. Josh Jung scores. The lead is cut to 5-4. And Alejandro Osuna is coming up.
2: Well, you get 2 pitches from Seawald, the fastball and the sweeper. And Zeke saw the sweeper enough that he was able to connect on this 3-2 pitch. I think Seawald wanted to hit the inside corner, and that moved so much that it moved over the middle of the plate.
1: So Osuna will face him. He's never faced him before. And he will face him with Duran, the tying run at second base. Zeke just picked up his 16th RBI of the season. The ball had too much topspin to get out of here. He hit it at 103 miles an hour, but with topspin, it hit the very bottom of the wall, just to the right of the 334 sign down the left field line. A 5-4 ball game, and here is Osuna, who's flied out, been hit by a pitch and struck out. Jake Berger is on deck. A base hit here could tie the game. Duran, of course, with great speed at second base. With Osuna batting, the shortstop Perdomo is way over toward the middle, and that keeps Duran a little closer at second. Here's the set. The pitch to Osuna. Outside and high, ball one. Fastball at 91. 5 runs, 10 hits for Arizona. 4 runs, 6 hits for Texas. 1-0 the count. Here comes the pitch. He takes it, and it's ball two. Seawald misses on another fastball. Seawald has not blown a save this year. He's 9 out of 9. Opposing batters hitting 122 coming into the game. The 2-0 pitch. It's inside. It is 3-0. With a suddenly hot Jake Berger waiting on deck. See if Osuna has a green light here, 3-0. The pitch, he takes, and it's a strike. He did not appear to have any intention to swing. And the count is 3-1. Seawald off the third base side of the rubber. Works out of a high hold. Here's the 3-1 pitch. It's high, ball four. The tying run is at second. The winning run is now at first. With Arizona leading 5-4, Jake Berger is making his way to the plate. He has flied out, hit a 3-run homer to right, and struck out after going 3-for-3 and a walk yesterday. Berger against Seawald, 0-for-2 in his career. He did not face him in the ballgame Monday. They play the center fielder Barossa a couple of steps over toward right. There's a lot of hitting room in left center for Berger. Good speed aboard with Duran at second, Osuna at first. Here's the pitch. Berger swings and misses on a sweeper. It is 0-1. Well, that pitch was up, and it was right over the middle of the plate. And Jake just missed it. Nothing and won the count. Here's the set. The pitch. And a swing and a line drive. Left field. Base hit. Duran around third. He scores. The game is tied. Jake Berger with his fourth RBI of the ball game, and it's 5-5 in the ninth.
2: Jake got under that sweeper just enough to get it over the shortstop Perdomo, who tried to make a leaping grab, and he couldn't quite get it. And that pitch, again, I think he's trying to come in on the right-handed batter to finish around the inside corner, but it ended up being out over the middle of the plate.
1: It brings up Danny Jansen, who is 0-for-3. Jansen's 0-for-3 lifetime against Seawald, and we are going to get a visit to the mound here. Seawald has thrown 20 pitches already. Torrey Lovello is coming out, and now he's indicating he wants a reliever. He is pointing to the bullpen, so Seawald is charged with his first blown save of the year. And we're going to have a pitching change in a 5-5 tie. Let's pause for these messages on the Trajan Wealth Rangers Radio Network.
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1: Right here, Juan Murillo makes his first appearance of the series. He does so in a tie ball game with runners at first and second and two outs in the bottom of the ninth. Murillo has been in 19 games. He's 1-1 with a 1.93 earned run average. He's out of Venezuela. 6'1", 27 years of age. It's his 62nd career big league appearance. He's never faced Danny Jansen before. Osuna winning run at second. Berger's the runner at first with two outs. We're tied at five. Here's the set. And the pitch. A swing and a liner over third. It's a fair ball. Down the line. Here comes Osuna. He's in to score. Danny Jansen has won it for the Rangers. 6-5. The first Ranger walk-off win of the year. And Jansen is mobbed out at second base as the Rangers stream out of the dugout. It's pandemonium here at Globe Life Field as the Rangers blew the lead in the top of the ninth and came back to win it with three in the bottom.
2: How's that for wrapping up a homestand, huh? Jansen getting a hold of a first pitch sinker, hits it right by third and all the way into the corner. Wow.
1: How about that? Danny Jansen with a game-winning walk-off hit. The Rangers win it by the score of 6-5. We'll be back with the happy totals after this on the Trajan Wealth Rangers Radio Network.
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1: What a finish! With the roof open here at Globe Life Field, the Rangers win another one. They're 4-1 with the sky showing here in Arlington. The totals tonight look like this. The Rangers, 6 runs, 8 hits, 1 error, and 4 left. The Diamondbacks, 5 runs, 10 hits, no errors. They stranded 13 runners. They went 3-for-16 with men in scoring position. The Rangers went 3-for-4. Cal Quantrill gets the win. He is 2-0. Paul Sewald takes the loss. He is 0-4. The game took 3 hours and 7 minutes before a crowd of 26,049. So the Rangers win this series 2-1. They win the homestand 4-2. And they head out on the road with a record of 21 up and 22 down for the year, while the Diamondbacks fall to 20 and 22. Quite a game for Jake Berger, a three-run homer in the fifth inning and the game-tying RBI single in the ninth inning. Jake Berger is our player of the game. 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

0: eligible pitcher on Saturday. Jake is 3-2 with a 2.62 ERA. TBA for Houston on Saturday. And then on Sunday, it would be Nathan Eovaldi if he's ready with that side issue. We're not sure. If not, it'll probably be a bullpen game. And Peter Lambert will be the starter for Houston on Sunday. And Lambert is a right-hander. So that's what's coming up this weekend in Houston. After which, the Rangers will go to Colorado for three games and three games in Anaheim, as the Rangers will play three losing teams in a row. Well, this may have been the most exciting game of the year when we finally get down to it. It certainly was the Rangers' first walk-off victory of the year. They've had one walk-off loss. This is the first walk-off win. We thought perhaps the Rangers would be going to extra innings for only the second time this year. They had an extra innings game in game two of the season when they beat the Phillies in Philadelphia. But with two outs in the ninth inning, Ezekiel Duran, a run-scoring double, that brought the Rangers within one. Alejandro Osuna took a walk. And then Jake Berger, the RBI single to tie the game. And Danny Jansen, with what is now being scored a single on a smash over third base, driving in Osuna, who had walked with the winning run, the fifth walk-off hit of Danny Jansen's career. How about that? Danny had really not contributed that much offensively this year, although he's done a great job with the pitchers, but he was totally mobbed at second base after getting that game-winning hit. So, time for everybody to catch their breath. Hope you'll join me tomorrow night at my birthday benefit concert at the Longhorn Ballroom. You can walk up and buy a ticket. They start at just $25. For our engineer, Ken Mendez, for Kevin Walker and Jacob Ray in Master Control, for Matt Hicks and for Jared Sandler, I'm Eric Nadel. Thanks so much for listening. The final score once again, the Rangers 6 and Arizona 5. Stay tuned now for Postgame Game Day, brought to you by Toyota. So long, everybody.
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Just when you thought the Rangers let it slip away, they come back with a three-run ninth. Danny Jansen walks it off, sneaking one past Nolan Arenado, and the Rangers secure a win and a series win with a

0: Walk-off victory over the Arizona Diamondbacks in the finale of this three-game series. Welcome into Rangers Game Day. Rangers over the Diamondbacks 6-5. First walk-off win of the year for Texas. Jake Berger with the big hit to tie the game. Danny Jansen the hit to win the game as the Rangers put up three in the bottom of the ninth. And afterwards, Danny Jansen caught up with Laura Stickles.
1: All right, Danny, first pitch swinging, 97 miles per hour in. What were you looking for right there?
2: Yeah, you know, I was just trying to... I'm just trying to be on top of the fastball. Trying to put a good swing on.
1: I mean, you saw this pitching staff work their way in some pretty tricky situations tonight. How did you help them navigate through it?
2: Yeah, I mean, we got tons of dogs in the pen. It was definitely, a crazy kind of game, back and forth a little bit. But ultimately, kept us in it, gave us a chance. And then, you know, every at-bat leading up to mine was incredible. Awesome.
1: And we've seen how good Jake Berger can be. He can carry a team when he's on. What did he do tonight?
2: Yeah, he's incredible. He's a hard worker. So happy for him. You know, kind of you get that guy going, that's scary. So incredible worker, and that was a huge game for us, for him.
1: Win these last two games, heading into this 9-game road trip, an opportunity to gain some ground. How can some games like this jumpstart you guys going into this trip?
2: Yeah, huge. I think we've been playing tight games this whole season, but any momentum is good, and this team is a tight clubhouse, and obviously, you know, we have a 9-gamer on the road, but we're excited for it.
1: All right, thanks, Danny.
2: Thank you.
1: And for that walk off hit, Danny Jansen gets a gift card to Chiloso.
0: That's right, Danny Jansen, our Chiloso postgame conversation. A little wet for good reason after the walk-off winner. And the Jansen-Berger combo, pretty fun duo to watch in the clubhouse, going back and forth with one another. They're video game partners, a lot of trash talking, and those two teamed up for a nice comeback victory for the Rangers tonight as we welcome in the entire crew upstairs for a fun roundtable. Guys, you know, the story changed a little bit a few different times over the last 30 to 45 minutes, but it does end up having a happy ending. And how about Danny Jansen? He had such a busy top of the ninth. He was blocking pitches, it seemed like, left and right, and then he comes up in a big spot and kind of has his first big Rangers moment.
3: I thought he was busy all night back there. I mean, definitely in the ninth inning, but he was dodging bullets and diving on grenades all night behind the plate. And then, of course, you get a chance for that big moment. You know, he's not a guy who puts up huge numbers all year, but it's got to be so satisfying to come up in a spot like that and deliver after a long, long night behind the plate, coaxing, what was it, 7 different pitchers through this one.
4: Yeah, caught a lot of pitches. I think most importantly, you look at a guy in Murillo who's just been nasty this year. 97 with sink in. To be ready for that on the first pitch, that just says a lot about his preparation and just his desire to be in that situation. There's the big swing.
3: But the other thing for me, too, the foul balls were nearly 50 foul balls by these Diamondback hitters today. 50. And I don't know what percentage of those end up clipping Danny behind the plate, but it's not an insignificant number. Yeah, I mean, just taking shrapnel all night. Anyway, it was a really fun night for him. It was a fun night overall to see the team do that again. By the way, we've talked about this from time to time, but I feel like the late inning at bats with this team continue to impress. I mean, they are not backing down against anybody's high leverage guy. It didn't seem the Dodgers, Mariners, doesn't seem to matter. They're ready to go.
4: And they had, I mean, I guess to put it in perspective, innings 1 through 8, you've got 6 base runners. The Rangers did. They had 5 in the ninth. You know, the Diamondbacks had guys out there all night. You could say it was an equally frustrating game. Rangers walked 8 on the night. Diamondbacks only walked 1, but they were getting in 2-0, 2-1 counts and just missing fastballs, just popping them up. I know at one point they were 1 for 13 with runners in scoring position. I didn't look at the numbers after their ninth inning, but frustrating for the Diamondbacks. They thought that they stole one away, and the Rangers just flipped the script on them.
0: Eric, Matt, what do you guys have to say about this?
5: Well, that 1-for-13, Murph, turned out to be 3-for-16 at the end. There's some bizarre stats from this game. 3-for-16, the Diamondbacks with men in scoring position. The Rangers 3-for-4. I just did a quick accounting on the pitch counts. Ranger pitchers, partially due to all those foul balls, threw 199 pitches. And Diamondbacks pitchers, 122. So you don't normally see that sort of imbalance with the team throwing 70 more pitches, the winning team. That doesn't happen very often.
6: And what really stands out for me is after that top of the ninth inning, after the Diamondbacks took the 5-3 lead, you just had a feeling in your gut like you just got punched. Are you kidding? This just happened to Jacob Latz, who had not given up a hit all season to a right-handed batter. And then two right-handed batters got back-to-back, got hits off of him. Latzy, of course, pitching two nights in a row. This is the fourth time that he's pitched in back-to-back ball games this season. But it's the first time, really, that he's not been able to get the job done. So you come to bat in the bottom of the ninth. You just have this terrible feeling. And the Rangers were down to their final out. I mean, one guy on, two men out, Ezekiel Duran up. Duran had not gotten a hit tonight. And then Zeke gets that hit into the left field corner and provides hope again. It's another example of this team just not giving up until the fat lady sings.
0: Yeah, absolutely. There were two cool moments I noticed in the bottom of the ninth. One was Alejandro Osuna during the mound visit running over to the dugout because I think Josh Young called him over and had something on Paul Sewald. And you know, Osuna ends up drawing the walk. The other one, after Berger's hit to tie the game, which knocked Sewald out, Berger over near the dugout rail was embraced by Jacob Latz, who jumped up from the dugout bench to the top step to hug him, to thank him for bailing him out. And obviously Jacob Latz has bailed out the Rangers a number of times. But Jake Berger is in one of those zones right now. It seems like I felt awesome when he got up to the plate in that spot because we've seen him go on a heater, and it's like a guy at the blackjack table who just can't lose. Right now, that's Jake Berger.
4: I love the way he's spraying the ball all over the field. It's like he's hitting different pitches. You go in on him, he's pulling it. You go away, he's hitting the ball out to the opposite field. So he's in a really good place right now, and it's showing.
3: Yeah, Jared, I'm really interested in that point you made about Osuna getting together with Young in that ninth inning. Because after Young got the hit and was at first base, he immediately turned into the dugout. We didn't end up talking about it. Things were happening pretty quickly there in the ninth inning. But he turns into the dugout, and he had a look on his face. It was that look like, yep, I just saw it. The thing we were just talking about in there, I just saw it. It's there. And as if communicating to everybody, like, yeah, what we have is real. And right there, he's looking in there. He's like, yep, guys. And obviously they had something, and it worked. So that's a great catch, Jared.
5: Do we have to have the roof open now every game the rest of the day?
3: Yes, we do. I don't know what I know there's a formula that has to do with the dew point and everything else and how we figure out when to open it, when not to open it. I think we're at the point now that, like, look, if it's going to be a little uncomfortable in here, 95 degrees, and people are going to be like, it's a little warm, I think you got to have it open. You can do it.
0: Yeah, I think you get the players on board, I think, absolutely. And I remember in the 90s, people talk about the Heat being an advantage for the Rangers. I'm sure there's some people that are going to say, no. There's a reason we spent all this money on the roof. But I don't know. The point of the game is to win. And 4-1 with the roof open, pretty convincing. I'm glad you brought up Josh Young, Dave, because it all starts with him, right? He gets the hit to kick it all off. Corey Seager strikes out to begin the inning, and then Josh Young going the other way, and we talked about that a ton, to start it off. Another night where Josh Young has multiple hits. He leads this team in multiple hit games, and there's going to be a lot of focus on Berger, a lot of focus on Jansen, deservedly so. It all starts with Josh Young.
3: Yep, and a great, by the way, yes, great game for him again. And again, we see him kind of like Murph was saying about Berger with Young. It's not just, turn and burn kind of stuff, right? I mean, he's fighting off pitches inside like that last one and just getting it out into right field. He's taking, frankly, whatever he's getting. And sometimes it's great contact, sometimes it's soft contact, but he continues to pile up the hits. To me, the whole story about this one, though, is that the Rangers lead this homestand, a 4-2 homestand against the Cubs and the Diamondbacks. That's pretty good. I think that's feel pretty good about that. After going through the gauntlet that they went through in the first 40 games of the year, and now you go on this road trip against three teams that have really struggled. I mean, they're the three worst records in baseball. It's going to be a big road trip, but I think it was so huge to get this win tonight just to have a little of that momentum and good feeling into this road trip, because they are teams that have struggled, but it doesn't mean they're just going to lay down and it's going to be easy. So I think you really want to continue to play well on this trip, because they could make up some ground here.
4: Yep. Absolutely. Eric, Matt, what else stood out to you guys tonight? It's so much in this ballgame.
5: Yeah, I don't want to forget about the performance of Kumar Rocker today.
3: Yeah.
5: You know, coming off a couple of rough starts, he puts up five zeros and, you know, gave the Rangers a chance to win this ballgame. And he made some very big pitches. You know, there was traffic all the time, and he made big pitches. All the Rangers did. When you hold a team to 3-for-16 with men in scoring position, obviously you're making some pitches in the clutch. But I thought it was really important for Rocker, coming off a really poor outing on Friday against the Cubs, to get things straightened out before going on the road trip. And, you know, he's got to have some renewed confidence as the team leaves town.
6: Could be off by one, but I think Rocker was responsible for that 0-for-8, the first 0-for-8 with men in scoring position there in the first five innings. One of the other things that stands out for me is just contributions from so many different guys. Down in the clubhouse, there has to be a real celebration here, because so many guys contributed to this win, both offensively, defensively, and as far as pitching was concerned. And let's not forget the contributions of Peyton Gray, really used in a key high-leverage spot, coming in to try to protect a two-run lead with the bases loaded, and the only run that scored while he was in came on the sacrifice fly, but he kept the lead and, you know, gave the Rangers an opportunity to win. So there's a lot of guys that had a hand in this one.
4: Yeah, I'm going to have to jump in with one more thing, and I'm going to call it the Nelson theory.
3: Gosh, so, yes.
4: I don't, like, if you look back, Rangers faced Ryan Nelson August 11th here last year. Then they face him September 1st, and then tonight. For whatever reason, if you go back and watch tape of these games or look at box scores, it's bound to end up in a dramatic game. He was cruising last year, August 11th. Wyatt Lankford hits a three-run homer. They tie it up. They end up walking it off. They go to Arizona, September 1st. It was the Little Rascal game where Osuna had the hit. It hit off the pitcher. Freeman had some hits. He hit a homer early in the game. He hit a big one. I believe Dylan Moore had a big leadoff single in the ninth. And then all night long, we kind of talked about it a little bit. It's just bound to happen when Ryan Nelson starts for the Diamondbacks.
7: I'm going to give you guys
3: last three.
7: Yep, I'm going to give you, speaking of three stats. One, first time since July last year, Kumar Rocker started an outing with four scores. Jake Berger's first career game-tying hit or plate appearance in the ninth inning or later, and then Murph to tie it all together. The Rangers, when trailing by multiple runs, entering their final at bat in the ninth, be it the top or bottom, 2-67 the last 2 years. Both their wins coming against the Diamondbacks in games Ryan Nelson started.
3: Oh! Whoa!
7: How about that?
3: There you go, Matt. That is crazy.
7: Wow. All right, folks. Hey, I'm going to let you guys continue your two-on-two matchup. Just watch out for Hixie. Those bony elbows, he sets some tough screens.
3: Yeah, we're going shirts and skins once we get off the air.
7: Ooh, can't wait for that. Thanks, fellas. Rangers with the victory, 6-5. Danny Jansen with his fifth career walk-off hit. Texas comes back. They secure the win and the series. We'll break it down some more next. 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
7: Well, Bikini Bottom, we had quite the night, SpongeBob night at Globe Life Field. The Rangers and the Diamondbacks fans dressed up in their SpongeBob best. I've never seen an episode of SpongeBob, but apparently there's a guy named Patrick and Squidward and, of course, SpongeBob. Whatever the case, the Rangers beat the Diamondbacks 6-5. I'm getting some weird looks because I just admitted I've never seen SpongeBob. How about this? The Diamondbacks... We could talk about what the Rangers didn't win. That maybe the Rangers would feel like they let one get away. The Diamondbacks absolutely feel that way. Forget the Rangers' comeback. The Diamondbacks left 13 on base. They had 19 total base runners, but they didn't have enough cross-home plates as the Rangers get the 3-run bottom of the ninth, and Texas takes the finale 6-5. Afterwards, Skip Schumacher spoke to the media.
1: If it feels like the first walk-off win of the year, couldn't have come at a better time going into this 9-game road trip. So what does a night like this do to get you guys going into this stretch?
16: Yeah, especially after giving it up in the ninth inning, for them to come back, again, JJ and Duran kind of sparking that rally in the ninth inning, and then you know, Danny with a huge hit. But you're right, it could have been the difference of a deflating or inflating clubhouse right there. They're super excited. It felt like, you know, that it could have, you know, Lats has been so good this year. He has given up, you know, next to no runs. I pitched him, you know, 2 innings, day off, then back to back, and running him out there, and maybe not fair to him, quite honestly. But the boys picked him up in a big way, and so he's all smiles right now, which he probably wouldn't have been, you know, if we ended up losing that game. And that's what good teams do, and good teammates do, is they pick each other up. And we had a lot of that tonight, you know, quite honestly. And so we've been really good at coming from behind and coming back late in games this year. And you know, hopefully that's that's part of our identity.
1: You said before today's game that when Jake Berger's hot, he can carry a team. So how good has he been here the last 2 days?
16: Gosh, yeah. I mean, opposite field home run today, a 3-run big home run at the time, and then obviously a, you know, 2-out RBI broken bat hit over the shortstop against Sewald, who doesn't give up too many hits against right-handers. You know, we got a couple hits against Sewald, our right-handers, which he hasn't really given up any hits the entire year. So that says something. But yeah, Jake, you know, it's an easy guy to root for because of how good of a person he is, but also how hard he works. And, you know, you bet on guys that work hard. And I believe hard work equals good luck. And he got some good luck today. He deserves the good luck with all the work he's put in lately. And I mean, all his career, I should say. But yeah, today was huge for him. And you know, we need him, like I've said before, middle of the lineup, bottom of the lineup lately, and he's provided some huge runs and runs batted in.
1: The pitching staff found themselves in a couple tricky situations today. They didn't get out of all of them, but they got out of most of them. So how did you see them navigate through those?
16: Yeah, I mean, our bullpen was going to give up a run at some point, right? I mean, these poor guys have gone out, it feels like, you know, multiple innings every single day. This series, especially after a bullpen day, you knew there was going to be a residual effect at some point this series. Luckily, we have an off day tomorrow to reset. But when you have a bullpen day, you know, these guys, they're not going to tell you that they're tired, I promise you, but they have to be. There's just no other way to go about it. But they take the ball. Every time when they're asked, they take the ball. And there's some guys that have picked them up. Peyton Gray had a huge cleanup inning with leverage. Maybe the first time he's done that in his career at the big league level. Todd had a great inning as well. And then, you know, Cal, you know, ended up keeping it there for us to come back and win. So, yeah, they did a good job with, you know, cleaning each other up.
17: Kumar didn't seem like he had all of his best stuff today, kind of struggled with its command, but was able to keep it scoreless, go five. What did you think about what he did today?
16: Yeah, again, the walks drove up the pitch count. And, you know, we talk about that quite often. You know, he ended up going five scoreless, which, you know, that was, you know, great of him to do. But, you know, we need him to not go 100 pitches in five innings, right? And I think that it's just always – doesn't always seem like the left-handers give him trouble, but it seems lately that that's been the tough part of throwing first-pitch strikes or getting ahead of the left-handers and then end up walking them and creating these innings that – you know, are kind of self-inflicted. So, you know, if he is inside the strike zone, he lets our defense play, he's in a really good spot. It's not like they got a ton of hits off of him, but, you know, the walks added up, drove up the pitch count, and, you know, that's why he lasted five innings. But, you know, if you're going to go five and, you know, come out, it's, you know, hopefully it's with no runs, and he did that. So he kept us in the game. We had the lead at the time, I think. So, he did a good job, don't get me wrong, but there's always room for improvement, and it starts with throwing more strikes.
0: Well, there you go. That's Skip Schumacher and his thoughts. We already heard from Danny Jansen. Let's hear from Jake Berger next. Berger with a big night. We'll chat with Jake after this.
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0: Rangers and Astros. When these rivals face off, it's never just another series. Jose Altuve and the Astros come to the ballpark for the first time this season for a four-game showdown with the Rangers, May 25th through the 28th. 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
1: 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Come now for our Whataburger What a Plays. It's a pack of Danny Jansen plays. Jansen throwing out Ryan Walshman. First time in Kumar Rocker's career, a runner trying to steal has been caught while he's been on the mound thanks to Danny J. Jansen caught 199 pitches, and then he took a pitch and drove it down the third base side past Nolan Arenado for his fifth career walk-off win. The first walk-off win by the Rangers this year. And Texas completes a series victory over the Snakes. 6-5 the final in the bottom of the ninth. And to get to Danny Jansen, the Rangers had to get a smash burger from Jake Berger. Well, first of all, he had a couple. He had a three-run homer to start the scoring, and then he drove a base knock just over the leap of Geraldo Perdomo, the shortstop, knocking Paul Sewald out of the game, giving Jake Berger a career-high tying four RBIs tonight, a team-leading 27 RBIs, and afterwards he spoke with the media.
2: Jake, you traded in a couple opposite field knocks yesterday for an opposite field homer in the game-tying hit. When you are locked in, you can carry a team. So how close do you feel to being locked in right now?
3: Yeah, obviously had those two off days in, against Chicago and felt really close game one of the series and, just kind of putting it together. It's, I got to give a lot of thanks to Vili and Skip, stick with me and know that I'm working as hard as I can to get back to myself. And these last two games is, the style of baseball I want to play every single night. I know it helps the team, so it's just about going about my work every single day and showing up to be ready to win a ball game.
2: What was it like watching the guys pass the baton there in the ninth inning?
3: Yeah, that was huge. Obviously, Cat, getting it going, and just kind of passing the baton down the line is really cool to see. Obviously Ozuna, obviously a younger player, but taking a professional at bat there, and that's what he does on a nightly basis too, and giving me a chance to get up there, and then Jansen, obviously. You saw everybody's face. Obviously, you're always excited for a walk-off, but for Danny Jansen, it feels a little more special.
4: On your home run, you spiked the bat. It was probably as emphatic as I feel like I've seen you. What did it feel like in that moment? I know you had the three hits yesterday, but did that feel like the real... I'm back, I guess. I don't know.
3: Yeah, probably. That's the type of swagger I want to play with every night. And when, you don't feel like the confidence is there nightly basis, it's hard to show that type of, emphatic, however you described it. I think this game is built on confidence, and you see a couple knocks get down, get through a hole, and, you kind of build that confidence back up and remember who you are. That definitely came out in that home run.
1: That's great words there from Jake Berger after the Rangers get the win. Hey, what comes next? Well, an off day tomorrow, and then the Rangers unfortunately have to go to Houston. No one really ever enjoys that, but they get three games against the Astros, and one thing the Astros are not doing this year, pitching at all. Rotation, bullpen, they have struggled. So uncharacteristic, not at all what we're used to from this Astros team. They can hit a little bit, but they're not pitching, and the Rangers hope to expose that this weekend, their first of four series against their in-state rivals. Back-to-back series wins for the Rangers. They'd love to make it three straight to kick off the road trip. This was a fun one, a roller coaster for the Rangers. Big hits from Berger and Jansen. The Rangers get a walk-off win, 6-5. We'll talk to you on Friday from Houston.
5: He could go out and win it, and it's fine, and I won't feel bad about not betting him because I don't like all the stuff that's kind of been going on.
6: Yeah, look, I think it's all fair. And yes, is there a little bit of out of sight, out of mind for us going on? Sure, yes, and I think that's fair. I think that for anybody that's looking at the PGA Tour every week like we are, that's fair. But Wes, you guys hit it all. What's going on with Liv? I thought the Masters performances by both of those guys were extremely underwhelming, right? I mean, they were a lot of confidence in those guys coming into the Masters. Neither finished well. Bryce missed a cut, right? Like, there's that. And then meanwhile, all these other top guys on the PGA Tour playing so well, like Cameron Young, like Matt Fitzpatrick. Like you said, Wes, I'm not looking to go fade these guys. I did end up betting against Rahm in two matchups, though. I think with all of that going on, I'm not nearly as confident in either one of those guys going to put a bet in on either one.
7: Well, last week's event, by the way, was the first event that they played stateside all year. They played in Mexico City after the Masters, but that erratic schedule has just done them no favors this year.
5: Mm-hmm. I agree. It's just, again, if you want to get DFS exposure or something, like in case he just goes out and plays like Bryson, that's fine. It's just not going to get my hard-earned outright dollars this week. That's just not going to happen. Again, guys, all of our picks over at VSiN.com/picks. So go in, become a VSiN Pro subscriber if you have not already yet. For Wes, for Kelly, I am Matt. Good luck on all your PGA Championship bets.
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5: 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As we take a look at Thursday's card and Friday's card in the NBA and Stanley Cup playoffs, as well as the PGA Championship over at Aronimink. I finally got that one, Will. Aronimink in Philadelphia. I mean, it's been keeping me up at night. But by Sunday, hopefully I have it down, hosting Live Bet Sunday. If I don't have it down by then, something went drastically wrong. But I want to start with the NBA, which this game will be played Friday. Get a couple days rest between the Spurs and the T-Wolves as the series shifts back to Minnesota. And looking at the betting market right now, kind of an interesting setup here, because San Antonio laying 4.5, total at 218.5 here. Do you see this going back to San Antonio, to the Riverwalk for a game 7, or does San Antonio take care of business in the Twin Cities?
22: I think I lean towards the latter. I don't have a lot of conviction. On one hand, it's funny, you can look at it one or two different ways. The two games in Minnesota, Femi, Minnesota won one of them, and the other was like a two-point game in the final minutes. You could look at it that way. You could also say, you know what, the Spurs won game 3 in Minnesota by 7, and if Wembanyama doesn't get ejected Sunday on Mother's Day, they probably win both of them, and the series is over. Feels like the Spurs are going to win. I don't want to lay the points. I have enough respect for Minnesota. I have enough respect for Edwards. You know, Edwards made comments after game number 5, hey, I'm so happy we get 2 days off. This is going to feel like an eternity. Or, you know, I'm paraphrasing, but he's very excited for the extra rest. It would be a lean towards the Spurs. If I had to bet anything, it would be the under. The series, once they get to game 6, game 7, the scoring usually goes down. I'm afraid these game 7s, the market has kind of caught on where there's such a tax on the game 7s that I'm not sure there's value anymore on these unders. But game 6, I'm not sure the market has caught up. If anything, it would be under. One team facing elimination, usually the pace slows down, max intensity, things like that. So lean towards the Spurs. I like the under more than anything. It does feel like, you know, one way or another, Spurs are going to win the series. But hey, if you're Minnesota, win a home game, you get a game 7, and who the hell knows, anything can happen. It's one game, so we'll see if we can get some drama. I'm sure if you have no futures or no tickets, you know, people like game 7s, and it would be a lot of fun. But on the other hand, nobody wants to see this matchup get upset. We all want Spurs. We all want OKC.
5: Yeah.
22: So if I had to bet anything, I would bet the under. Where are you? Do you have any bets? Will you have any bets?
5: Yeah, I'll piggyback what you said. If you're a neutral observer with no bets in this one, like, you need to be rooting for San Antonio. I'm sorry. OKC, Minnesota, that's 4 or 5 at max. Like I guess it's not going to go well for the T-Wolves there. And they're like, oh, they're always underdogs. People count them out. Get out of here. OKC will beat the hell out of those dudes. But to me, with this game 6 on Friday, I mean, we're still more than 24 hours out from tip-off. I'm curious to see where the market goes, but I'm going to land on San Antonio as long as it's 4.5 or better. I think this is a little bit disrespectful to the Spurs. We saw games 3 and 4 in Minnesota close Spurs 5-point favorites, even some places 5.5, and now we're 4.5 just because it's a must-win game for the T-Wolves. That stuff sometimes gets a little bit too baked into the market here, to where I think it's actually giving us an opportunity to back the road team. And I know San Antonio doesn't have the pellets on the wall that Minnesota has in terms of playoff experience. Maybe the young team doesn't have the killer instinct or whatever you want to call it. I don't mind. I think this is just a different Spurs team. I feel strongly that this team is a legitimate title contender, not just like, oh, they got to the conference finals. No, they can win the Western Conference and win the NBA title. That's what I mean by a legitimate title contender. So I think they close out Minnesota. It's a great run for the T-Wolves. Obviously wish that they were healthy and Dante DiVincenzo was there and Anthony Edwards was 100%, but them's the breaks. I think San Antonio was able to get it done Friday night.
0: anything for you on the ice? Because we do have some fun games coming up on Thursday in hockey. Of course, Game 5, pivotal Game 5 between Montreal and Buffalo. Then, of course, the Game 6 between the Vegas Golden Knights and the Anaheim Ducks.
22: Quack, quack. I think the Ducks are going to win. Ooh. This has felt like one of those. You always hear the expression zigzag. It's more of an NBA yep. expression. But this has felt like that. These teams have traded wins. Even though Anaheim, even some of these games they've lost, it hasn't felt like, you know, Vegas is dominating again. I'm no hockey expert. I'm not exactly Barry Melrose, but look, I watch the games. I enjoy them. And, you know, other people, Aaron Halterman earlier on made the same point of, you know what? Anaheim has really kind of dominated the play more so than the scoreboard might reflect. So I think Anaheim, I felt really since game 3 or 4, we're probably headed for 7 here. I still feel that way. Anaheim, I think, answers back and we get a dramatic game 7. Down the road from where you are in Vegas, I guess that would be on what, Saturday night? So,
0: yeah.
22: Game 7 in the NHL playoffs, can't really beat that. I think we get one there. As far as the other one, I don't have a feel. Another one Aaron Halterman mentioned, though, and it's worth repeating. I'm drawing a blank on his name and I'm pulling up the market. Dobes, Jakub Dobes,
0: yeah,
22: Canadiens goalie, 35-1 for Conn Smythe. Is that something you might be interested in?
0: I'm going to pass because I don't think Montreal is going to make it to the Stanley Cup final. I actually think Buffalo is going to find a way to win this series. I think Carolina is going to go to the Stanley Cup final. I think this is finally the year that they break through after being the NHL's version of the Baltimore Ravens. But I could see where he's coming from because he had the awesome historic Game 7 against Tampa to win that series on the road against a really like a playoff pedigree Tampa Bay Lightning team. So there is that momentum right. in the media to maybe vote for a guy like that, but I just don't believe that Montreal is going to make it that far for him to actually win this award. I'm going to stay away from the VGK Anaheim game because I think it's a coin flip game. The market has it priced as a coin flip game. So there's no real value there for me. If one of those teams became like a bigger plus money dog, I'd likely back them. I'm actually going to disagree with Aaron. I like Buffalo in game 5. We're getting the Sabres a little bit cheaper than what they have been at home in this series. Usually you got to lay minus 135, minus 140. Now it's minus 120. Like, that to me screams Buffalo, and I think Buffalo takes advantage of the home ice, and they get it done, and we see them take a 3-2 lead north of the border. So I understand Montreal's been really strong away from home. They've been phenomenal, and they've actually been porous at home, which is weird because the atmosphere is through the roof out there in Quebec. But to me, I like the Sabres to get it done on the money line. Minus 120 for me with the Buffalo Sabres. We do have a handful of minutes to break down the year's second major in the world of golf. I'm fired up for this one. You know how I feel about golf majors. I love watching them Thursday, Friday, Saturday. I know some of all you casuals out there that just show up on Sunday for the final round. Now, I'm in the trenches. I'll be up early, 6 a.m. West Coast time, watching Bryson DeChambeau on the front nine of the PGA Championship. But who do you like? How will your card be shaping up for the PGA Championship at Aronimink in Philadelphia? Now I'm just showing off.
22: Yeah, I mean, come on, you're just you're flexing a little bit. I will give this one out to you. I'm not sure. Who knows? Maybe by the time I want to make sure it's still available. But a minute ago on DraftKings, Femi, this is just a flip flop line because if you go to first round leader, Ludvig Åberg is 27-1 to be the first round leader.
0: Mm-hmm.
22: Okay, but if you go to first round without Scheffler, he's 37-1. That's
0: uh-oh.
22: Just a mistake. So that's one
0: uh-oh.
22: Where you can pick off a number. If you have fear, you know what? I'm betting an off number. My account is going to get messed with. That's always a consideration. But that, to me, there's value there. That number should not be 38-1. I've heard people make the case for Russell Henley in that 50-60-1 range. Think he's matches up well with the course. I'm usually boring with this stuff. I'll have a little fun with Henley. I might take a little shot on Burns. But to me, and you can get this at Circa, Scheffler at 5-1, 385 at DraftKings, 5-1 at Circa. Look, he hasn't done well in these majors by his standards, but at some point here, does he get frustrated, finish in second, and say, you know what, I'm Scotty Scheffler, I'm going to win one of these. By anyone else's standards, he's played great. Just that he hasn't kind of played up to his standards. So, I don't know, I'll throw it back to you. Scheffler 5-1 at Circa. Any of these other guys I mentioned, what are you kind of thinking here with this card? Because I know you're going to be up bright and early. I'm not even sure if you're going to sleep here on a Wednesday night.
0: No, that's only for the Open Championship, when we stay up on the overnight. That's only for that one. But for this one, I'll get some rest, you know, maybe 5 hours or so, but we'll get a little bit of rest. But to answer your question, I'm not going to be going towards these guys at the top of the leaderboard, your Scotties, your Rorys, your Roms, your Cam Youngs, just because based on everyone that we've talked about, we encourage everybody to check out the Long Shots podcast as well if you're going to be betting the PGA Championship or any golf tournament along the PGA Tour. everyone is saying that this is a little bit more wide open because the course is not going to play like a traditional major. You know, like this one, and I people hate this term, but like it could turn into a birdie fest based on the conditions. And if that's the case, I don't want to bet someone at like 5-1, at 10-1, at 15-1. I want to go a little bit further down the board. And I think one thing that really holds up true in a lot of majors, especially these PGA championships, guys who are good with approach, guys who are good tee to green. And that's what I'm looking at. But I do have one shot on one of the LIV guys, and it's Bryson DeChambeau at 25-1. Everyone loved Bryson at the Masters. Nobody wants him now. Great. Now I'm going to pull up and bet some Bryson DeChambeau. This is a guy who's boom or bust at majors. Like, he is the guy that either misses the cut or is in contention. At 25-1, I like betting boom or bust guys with the high variance, so that's why I like Bryson. But speaking of tee to green and approach, let's look at the guy who's number one on the PGA Tour in approach, number eight in tee to green. Oh, that's three-time PGA champion Brooks Koepka, who's 41-1. I love Koepka. Big game Brooks, I think, is back. He hasn't played in all the signature events since he's still transitioning from LIV back to the PGA Tour, but he was top 10 at the Cognizant Classic, and he's got a top 20 at the Players, at the Valspar, and at the Masters. Brooks is in solid form at price. I love it. Also, Colin Morikawa, 43-1. The only reason this price exists is because of the perception that he might have a bad back. He's taken a couple weeks off. I think that's gotten him right. He is only behind Rory McIlroy in tee to green. He's only behind Brooks Koepka in approach, and quietly is having a very good season. Was top 10 at the Genesis. He won the Pebble Beach Pro-Am, top 5 at the Arnold Palmer, top 10 at the Masters, top 5 at the RBC. I think he's the best combination of pedigree and price on the board. I love Morikawa. And if you want a fun long shot bet, if we get a birdie fest, Siwoo Kim at 65-1. He's played well all throughout this season. Finished top 10 at the PGA Championship last year, so I don't think he's scared of the big stage. Oh, by the way, fifth in tee to green, fourth in approach on the PGA Tour. 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
7: The NFL never stops. 24/7, 365. Stormy Bonantoni, Jonathan Von Tobel with you. We know the schedule release is going to come out in its entirety Thursday night, but throughout the coming days, we'll see games trickle out. We have the entire international schedule that has been revealed. Some of these games we already knew, of course, like week one. We knew that the 49ers and Rams were going out there to Australia and Melbourne. And with that, though, as we'll go through some of these games, we already have lines out and available because that's what the world is in 2026. DraftKings, all these sportsbooks, really quick to get them out there. And the Rams, early favorites against the Niners out there in Australia. Total 48. Rams favored by 2.5.
8: You sound shocked by that.
7: So shocked. No, I'm not shocked.
8: Well, this is, I will say, so if you don't want to bet these numbers right now, whatever it is for somebody who wants to dabble in starting to make some numbers or whatever it is, this is your good sense of at least where early leanings in the market are in terms of power rating for these teams, because these are true neutrals. So you get a sense of what the difference is between these. Now, again, there's not a lot of money here, so it's not like the sharpest of numbers, but you get a sense. So the Rams, for example, if I told you, especially at DraftKings right now, for using some of these numbers, it's minus 2.5, minus 120. The Rams are about like 2.5, nearly 3 points better than the 49ers on a neutral. That doesn't sound like anything that you would greatly disagree with. Some of these others, though, I think when you go through them, it gives you a sense of seeing where these teams are rated and what we're expecting. What I find the most interesting, though, is this Monday night matchup between Denver and Kansas City, because I don't know if you know this, but Patrick Mahomes is injured.
7: Correct.
8: So I do wonder.
7: Go ahead.
8: I just wonder what the market thinks.
7: Yeah, I'm curious, too, what the availability is going to be, like when he's going to be back, for one.
8: And I should say, that's not one of the international games, but that was
7: Thing. And like how quickly you really want to test it. Plus, as we were talking yesterday or this week, breaking down some of the NFL season win totals to try to get ahead of the schedule release, the Chiefs weren't a team we discussed, but they are among the top five teams with the most difficult strength of schedules coming into this year as well.
8: Yes. So 2.5. It seems like maybe the thought is that Patrick Mahomes is going to be out there, because I think the Broncos are going to come in pretty highly respected.
7: Sure.
8: Coming up after last season, the upgrades you've made on offense, the expectation that your defense is going to be as good as advertised. I say that with some pause, because one of the things that you and I covered quite a bit when we were doing our Live Bet Sunday shows was the decline of that defense as it went along at the end of the regular season, and whether or not that was legitimate or not. So I'll be curious to see if that trend continues, if Denver's defense, and not that they're going to be one of the worst in the National Football League, but much closer to average than elite. And the expectation, the thought, I think, if you lick your finger and test the wind, similar to the Steelers last year. You know, a lot of people came into the season just expecting that the Steelers were a good defensive team. And I think generally that happens every year, which is, it's the Steelers. Of course they're good defensively. When we really learned last year, like, oh, no, like, this is a pretty flawed group.
7: Speaking of the Steelers, if Aaron Rodgers does ultimately come back to the team, he will be a part of the league's first game in Paris, which is set for week 7, as the Steelers are 1.5-point favorites against the Saints.
8: Will Howard versus Tyler Shuck, huh?
7: It's going to be a banger.
8: If you have some information, you can get ahead of some of these, but games like that, Steelers and Saints, how you would look at that and feel confident at this point right now, what you would do, considering you just don't know what's going to happen. I mean, the guy was just in the city the other day, but didn't go and meet with the team.
7: Yes. That is one of a handful of games that were... So, for reference, there were three games that we already knew were going to be on the international slate. Mm-hmm. The 49ers and Rams that I already mentioned. Baltimore and Dallas in Rio de Janeiro, week 3. Ravens minus 2.5 in that game. And the Bengals and Falcons in Madrid, week 9, where Cincinnati is a 4.5-point favorite there against Atlanta. So those are the ones we already knew. The other matchups that were announced this week, in addition to that Paris game I mentioned, week 7 with the Steelers, the Colts and Commanders in London, week 4, Eagles, Jags, also in London, week five. Another one, Houston Texans and Jags in week six out there, and then the Vikings and 49ers in Mexico City, week 11. We knew that game would be on the schedule, just weren't sure when. So those are the new games. We also have week 10 in Munich, Germany.

0: my team, but I do think that there is a odd market belief in the Indianapolis Colts this year. That game against Washington, it's pretty much a pick. Money line's -110. It's 1.5, but it's shaded to the dog side at -120. The thought that they could be equals to the Washington Commanders, I think the Colts are going to be pretty poor this year. Okay. And if you get Daniels out there and he is exactly what you expect him to be after his really strong year in the National Football League, and the Colts are as bad defensively as I expect them to be, I just don't think that this team is, only 1.5 points worse than a team or even equals to a team like the Commanders. And on top of that, still relatively early in the season. That's week 4. They keep saying Daniel Jones is going to be back at the beginning of the season. I just don't know. But let's say that's his first or even second game back from an Achilles injury.
1: Yeah.
0: How does he look? What is that? Can he use his body the way that you expect him to? That is one that also stuck out to me quite a bit. As somebody who is somewhat low on the Indianapolis Colts just to begin with coming into the year, I do think that is I'll be looking for little opportunities here and there to go against them, and I think that might be one of them as well.
1: Also, real quickly, while we've got football on the brain, a little update in college football, and it's kind of like one of those non-update updates, but the ACC has been having their spring meetings this week, and Commissioner Jim Phillips has said that the conference appears to be another supporter of the expanded 24-team format for the college football playoff. Quote, "The desire with coaches and ADs is to go to 24. And on the surface, I at least did find this somewhat interesting, just knowing that last summer the ACC was very opposed to an expanded format, but I think that had to have just been largely due to the Big Ten and the SEC having more guaranteed bids than the ACC and Big 12 would have under that model. The CFP is looking at different ways to present to conferences, whether it be 16 teams or 24 teams coming up at the college football meetings next month. So that's kind of when we'll get our real update on what the future of college football looks like from that standpoint. I like 12 personally, though. I've liked it. I'm not opposed to 24 because it would be more reminiscent of the FCS format, depending on how they ultimately play it out, which has been very successful. But I like 12. I think it's worked.
0: Well, 24 would be good for you, personally.
1: Get more games,
0: yeah,
1: baby.
0: Yeah, exactly.
1: Baby.
0: Can't wait.
1: And on-campus playoff games are just awesome, too.
0: If you get more on-campus, it's fine. I mean, look, I'm only a proponent of expand the field if the people that you're including, the teams that you're including, have a realistic chance of winning this thing.
1: Yeah.
0: Which I don't think is the case.
1: I don't either. That's why I think 12 is good.
0: Yeah. So 12 seems fine to me, but we know how this works. That's not going to be the case. In terms of bettors and handle and whatnot, I'm sure if we were asked Derek and Mike and anybody else that operates any of these books, that it's just generally going to be good because you're just going to get volume and you're going to get bets. And that's always going to be attractive to books there. So in our realm, you're going to cover them, and I think people are going to be excited about them. But realistically, I think you're talking about some useless contest. And
1: yeah.
0: Essentially, I know a lot of people will keep complaining about the bowls, but this would kind of just be different bowl games played on true campus sites and then, go on to get slaughtered by some of these other teams at the top.
1: I was just going to say that's the other element of this. I don't know how that will work with the bowl system and what that would look like, but I'm sure obviously all of those higher-ups are looking into that and what it would look like and having those discussions. So
0: I mean, I would also say, too, if you're going to do this, and I know that's part of the coaches, whatever it was, the report that they had initially, you got to speed the season up in terms of when it's going to be played. Eliminate, moving it up, week 0 being week 1, eliminating conference championship games, things like that. This season ends what? The last week of January?
1: Yeah. Well, and
0: your trip to Greece is going to be postponed by quite a bit.
1: Greece isn't on my radar. Mm. Went there when I was 8. Wasn't
0: impressed. Oh, okay, sorry.
1: I'm just kidding.
0: Sorry.
1: Honestly, this is a good reminder, and it's a tangent.
0: That Stormy's going to be gone during the most pivotal time of the sports calendar
1: again
0: next year?
1: No, stop. Shut your hole. I don't think, and maybe this is a hot take, I don't know, maybe
0: cut
1: this is for
0: please.
1: Call me crazy, I don't think, stop, that you should take children on really cool trips like that.
0: Okay, what are we doing? We're talking about college football.
1: I'm just saying, I went really cool places when I was younger, and I did not appreciate it at all, and it makes me really sad now as an adult that I didn't embrace it, and so I hope that you're not, it's not wasteful. It's great to, give experience and life experience and all of that, and I'm very grateful for it, but I would be more grateful if I remembered it.
0: We do have a little bit of breaking news in the last 60 seconds here. Let's see. Thanksgiving Eve NFL matchup has been released about 20 minutes ago.
1: Ooh,
0: did you name this?
1: I didn't see that one.
0: Packers-Rams Wednesday night before Thanksgiving on Netflix. And then the 4 quarterbacks for season 3 of quarterback have been announced.
1: Ooh, who are they? Go, go, go.
0: Jaden Daniels, Baker Mayfield, Cam Ward, and Joe Flacco.
1: I kind of like that blend. And they always do the young school with the old school and Joe Flacco figuring out.
0: Can't get a good quarterback
1: life
0: in there?
1: That would have been.
0: I mean, not that Jaden Daniels isn't, but I mean, he had one season and then.
1: I'm excited to get Jaden Daniels' mom on that.

0: thing.
1: It's very true.
0: That's going to make for some good TV.
1: Yes, it will.
0: Okay, we have to step aside, but very excited for all that is to come every day on VSiN, the Sports Betting Network. Always a reminder as well.
1: Lewis.
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6: I'm William Shatner. I've been around a long time, but I'm truly humbled when I see the real battles our brave, paralyzed veterans have faced defending our freedom. And when they come home,
7: I had just come home from serving over in Germany. Next thing I know, it was 3 weeks later. I was paralyzed.
8: While parachuting with my platoon, my parachute didn't open, and I broke my neck. It left me paralyzed for the rest of my life.
9: I was on a routine patrol, and we were in the desert of Kuwait, and the vehicle flipped and landed on top of me, which left me paralyzed from the waist down.
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13: Matt Kelly here, rolling on a numbers game here on a Wednesday. Kelly Bidlin, I am heartbroken that Elon took away TweetDeck from me.
14: Dude, you and I are the only people that have commiserated about this. It's terrible.
13: I feel like I miss out on so much news. I used to be on top of everything in the sports world.
14: I mean, look, if you want me to be, like, be really honest about it, I feel like it's cost me money betting.
13: It has, for sure.
14: It has affected my work, for sure.
13: Just unbelievable.
14: I just won't be held hostage. I won't be held hostage.
13: Yeah, it's like, here's the deal. You took something that was free for a decade. You charged me $8. I was fine with that.
14: Yeah. I wasn't happy about it, but fine.
13: It was worth $8. It was worth the $8 a month.
14: But we're going to go from 8 to what, man?
13: 40.
14: Yeah, to 40.
13: 40. Like, you know, if you wanted to go to 10, you want to go to 12 even, guess what? I'm in. I'm not loving it, but I'm in. I can't on principle. You go from 8 to, which, by the way, they did in the dead of night and didn't even announce it. You logged in and it just goes, oh, by the way, you no longer have access to this. If you want it, it's $40 a month.
14: Yeah, we like to joke that we're men of principles because I have very few. I really have very few. But that is, I don't know why that was. That one stuck with me big time, man.
13: It was the way it went down that really got me because, listen, I'm an idiot with money.
14: And exactly. I spend a lot of dumb money.
13: I'm an idiot with money. And like, had they announced this 2 months in advance, when the day came, I'd be like, ha. I knew the day was coming, so here it is, or whatever. The fact that I just logged in one day and they go, oh, by the way, your thing that was costing $8 is no longer. It's $40, so if you want to keep using it, it's now $40. I'm like, no, absolutely not. I mean, zero warning.
14: I know you're paying like the high end, but you can get AI personal assistance for less money than this right now.
13: I know. It's ridiculous. It's absolutely ridiculous, but it hurts me because I do feel like I miss out on news, like some of this, which does affect us in the sports betting world. We know Dana White, very good friends with Donald Trump.
14: Yeah.
13: And so Dana White now sends a letter to Donald Trump talking about the whole gambling deduction thing. And so he has now sent a letter over here on UFC letterhead, I might add.
14: Okay, well, that's interesting.
13: Yeah.
14: I never really thought about it, but Dana was the most obvious guy that we needed to lead this fight, right?
13: Yes. I write today to raise an issue about the 90% limit on gaming loss deductions for U.S. taxpayers included in the OBBBA, One Big Beautiful Bill Act. OBBBA, well done. Yes. And then he goes on to just further.
14: I was going to say, that's a hell of a lengthy letter I'm looking at on your screen.
13: Which he just decides to go in and, you know, basically say, like, hey, this is, and for all the reasons we said when the thing got passed, which is, like, you can pay taxes on money you didn't win.
14: It's incredible. You can go to the casino, lose money, and then still owe more money after that.
13: Yeah, and so, anyway, I'll tell you this. The letter got read. Him and Trump are good friends. So, I mean, like, this is not going unnoticed.
14: Let's go, Dana. Let's go, Dana.
13: This is not going unnoticed.
14: I like that you brought up the UFC letterhead part because it is, how much is it, Dana, if we, the whole truth serum thing, right? Is this really about the UFC and betting connections to that or the time you like to spend at the blackjack table?
13: I can assure you it's that, and it has nothing to do with anything else other than that. But
14: I never really thought about it before right now, though. Dana White is absolutely the guy that should be leading this charge.
13: Yes, and he apparently is. So there it is.
14: Let's go,
13: letter,
14: Dana.
13: Letter sent. I promise you it got read. I don't know how much other mail gets read there at the White House, but that's getting read.
14: Maybe he and I can combine forces on our political campaigns, right? I wonder how he feels about daylight savings time.
13: I mean, he lives in Vegas. He should love more sunlight.
14: Yeah, you should love that, yeah.
13: You would think.
14: Okay.
13: Let's do this.
14: I'll be your VP.
13: Get him to write a letter on UFC letterhead. There it is. You get it done, buddy. There you go. Guys, Sports Counter never stops at sharp plays. They cover it all. Been winning for 15 straight years. Documented and publicly logged over there at sharpplays.com. Respected, watched, and feared. Start winning over at sharpplays.com. I thought we had finished all the comments.
14: It really
13: is
14: great.
13: We had
14: it is great. It's like me sending a letter on Visa letterhead and everybody reading it and just being like, he's just worried about his video poker blackjack losses. Yeah. Like, what are we talking about here?
13: And that's exactly what's going on. I mean, like, the guy's, like, I personally witnessed the guy betting $50,000 a hand playing blackjack, you know, like, so it's.
14: Yeah, 90%. That 10% racks up quick, man.
13: Racks up pretty quick there. So I thought we had finished. We had not finished all of the different divisions in the AFC. So the AFC West, to wrap up our whole Win Total Wednesday thing here. Sorry to drag this out. I know y'all probably. Do y'all normally get done with these in one segment? Did I just like drag out a thing?
14: No. We decided to go more focus in division on division instead of like just going through our favorites. It's fine. Okay. I like the talk. I like the
13: good deal. Good deal. So the Chiefs sitting at 10.5. Again, we see the scheduling, and then we see this number. This is a Patrick Mahomes number. I can assure you this isn't a Justin Fields or Garrett Nussmeier number. Mm-hmm. So people are pretty confident in him being back for week number one here. Chargers at 9.5, Broncos at 9.5. This is a powerhouse division, obviously, so long as we get Patrick Mahomes back for the Chiefs. And then the Raiders sitting there at 5.5. If you're looking at the division odds, +160 Chiefs, +190 Chargers, +225 on the Broncos, and then 20-1 there on the Raiders. I'll say this, and yes, it's right for them to be at 5.5, and yes, it's right for them to be at 20-1. I actually really liked what the Raiders have done in the offseason and in the draft. I think they did pretty well. I think they are building a foundation there. The problem is the division that they're in, and it's just, this is not one of those you can just kind of flip the switch and maybe go compete for a division. Like, if the Raiders were in, let's call it the NFC South, you know, and it was like the Saints and the Panthers and whatever, like, okay, maybe, you know, like everything ran pure, it wouldn't be the craziest thing in the world. It would be the craziest thing in the world for them.
14: Yeah, totally. So, the 20-1 is missing a zero, I think, on their true division odds here. I agree with you. I agree with you in the sense that I think I've liked mainly everything they've done this offseason, for the most part. But, man, this division, it is. Who wins this division? And give me your order 1, 2, 3. Because I think you're going to get very different answers to that question this year.
13: I am going Chargers, Broncos, Chiefs, Raiders as my exact four.
14: Wow. Okay.
13: Yeah.
14: I think I'd go Broncos, Chargers, Chiefs, Raiders. Okay. I guess only the top.
13: So just a flip flop there.
14: But honestly, I think those top three are going to be very tight. I don't think I'm going to have a preseason division bet here, nor do I think I'll have one on any of the win totals for those three, Matt. It's easy to pick on them because the division is so tough. 5.5 is a little offy for this Raiders team.
13: Yeah, it's in with the top three teams, so long as the assumption of health is there for the Chiefs with Patrick Mahomes, then it's, I think it's kind of a coin flip between all three of those teams,
14: and
13: right?
14: Also,
13: put them in a hat, pull a name out, and I'm fine with it.
14: So me too, with where they finish, and also I kind of like the Raiders. I just like the Raiders under because of this. This is like three teams with very high floors, right? Mm-hmm. Like, I don't think any of those three teams ends up with seven wins, barring an injury at quarterback or something major. So, look, Raiders, you have the AFC East on the schedule. Okay, that's nice. You get Miami, you get the Jets. Yeah, there's Cleveland. Yeah, there's Arizona. Like, there's some winnable games on there. But then you got the NFC West. This schedule is going to be pretty brutal. I don't know if I'll get to a bet on under their win total, but if looking at this division, if I had to make one, it would for sure be Raiders under.
13: Yeah, this goes back to, I hate to bet the unknown, and like I have no idea if there's anything left in the tank for Kirk Cousins or not. No clue. You know, like zero clue. He's probably going to start the first four or five games of the season for them. They want to take a little bit of the pressure off of Mendoza. I think it's probably the right move for them. They're not going to win this year anyway, so no point in just lobbing him out there for four or five losses. But what if there were flashes last year of Kirk Cousins maybe still having a little bit of it, the proverbial it? So I don't know. It's like I said, there could be a couple of winnable games on there because of Kirk Cousins.
14: So your biggest concern about that bet is actually Cousins starting and starting off well,
13: and being
14: better
13: good.
14: Than expected.
13: And just being good because they're not completely devoid of talent. Mm-hmm. And so I don't know. I just don't like betting on, well, maybe this aging guy who looked horrific 2 years ago and then kind of sort of looked okay last year still has a little bit left.
14: I think
13: it
14: is a right organizational move by the Raiders. I think that is a very tricky thing to bet on for bettors.
13: And with the Chiefs, though, I mean, I guess I could only bet an under given there is still uncertainty out there. I know, like we said, it seems like because of the schedule release and because of what Mahomes says that he's definitely going to be back in week one, but, I mean, he's not a doctor. And by the way, during rehab, people have setbacks sometimes. You know, and pushes things back, the timetables back 2 and 3 and 4 weeks sometimes. And so I'm just, you know, I'm not willing to say, oh, yeah, 11 wins just because it's Chiefs and look, we just rubber stamp it because Andy Reid and Patrick Mahomes are still there.
14: Yeah, no, I hear you, and it just feels like the Chargers and Broncos almost every year now are just going to push them more and more and more, right, which is fair. Younger teams that are getting older, getting better, adding pieces, and, yeah, the Chiefs have added less than those two over the past couple of years.
13: Yeah, I just... 11 wins is still a lot in the NFL. There's a lot of parity, and certainly those guys are getting older, and Mahomes coming back from a major injury. When we come back, Kelly Bidlin didn't get to all of his golf bets. We will get to all of those, a little bit more explanation with all that, and review all of the bets here from a Wednesday edition of A Numbers Game.
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1: We are back. VSiN, Bob Hoax, Dave Ross, and Jensen Lewis here with you. We are pumped up for the second major of the year. We only get four of these, obviously, a year, Jensen, and I kind of salivate when we get to these. Now, look, a lot was made this week about the order. You're out of order. The order of the major championships, and Rory was kind of alluding to how the change now that you move the PGA to May, as we've done now here recently. I do wonder with Brian Rolapp, who is now really running things here at the PGA Tour, they are alluding to, we'll get to it, I'm sure, by the end of this year, if there are going to be changes. And I guess, Jensen, one of the changes potentially is to move this back to the fall. The PGA used to be the last chance to dance, the last chance for glory, as they phrased it, as the fourth of the major championships. Very quickly, before we start to break this down here, because Rory said, as the reigning defending Masters champion, that this second major catches up quickly to him specifically. So he said, hey, look, if this is the way it's going to be, he loves playing Quail Hollow, which was last week in Charlotte, North Carolina. And if this is the way it's going to stay, that's great for his lineup. He'll play Quail Hollow every week, then he'll play the PGA Championship. But Rory's point was made in the media sessions this week that he feels like it comes too quickly on the heels of Augusta. Where are you on that nuance of the golf season here? Because I don't mind that they go April, May, June, July, and you have one major for 4 months in a row.
2: It doesn't matter to me, for what it's worth. You show up, you play it when they ask you to play it. What I am fascinated by is this is that Donald Ross, par 70 yes. setup where if you are not precise, with all the cluster bunkering and everything, then it is going to be a very, very quick Thursday and Friday for you, there at the second major of the year. I think to me, when I started looking at a potential placement market for this card, everything about approach, the driving accuracy, you have to get yourself in position, maybe more so than where we were at Augusta, in some respects on especially the par four. Like if you don't score on the par fours, you ain't winning this tournament. You better take advantage of it. So a lot of it came down to, okay, who right now, recent form-wise, Dave, is really getting into those great short distance spots? You got to get it out there a little bit, but getting into those great approach opportunities, a lot of where my placement market bets were got to those guys and not only the recent form, but how they approach it. So I am okay with kind of throwing out the top guys to a certain extent. But again, this is going to be a card for me with no outrights just because it is so fluid. And it's a great thing that you do after round one is seeing how the course plays, seeing which guys have handled those initial 18s, and then adjusting from there. Did you approach it the same way? Because I think if you are just looking at guys that bomb it, okay, but you better have guys that on approach are about as precise as it gets here the way they've played the last handful of tournaments.
1: Yeah, the only defense here at Aronimink is the greens, right? Now, they're very big greens, but they're going to be the undulation of these greens is going to be difficult. So you got to hit the right tiers on your approaches that you're alluding to. I will say this, and we had a great conversation with Rex Hoggard earlier in the week, too, about this on the site there at Aronimink. And that is, I made the parallel of when Rory won his first major, and I was there that week in Washington, D.C. at Congressional. And the reason why I bring up the timing of when the PGA Championship is now being played in May is that there was no rough when he won at the U.S. Open at Congo back over a decade ago, and that was in June. And there was no rough. I walked in it all week, and you could hit it from anywhere. And now, in the Northeast here in Philadelphia, in May, it's going to be very limited rough. It's not going to be very penal if you're missing those fairways. So Rory was able to hit it all over the lot that week and blow away the field because of his length back then over a decade ago. And I'm not saying he's going to be able to do the same thing now, but Jensen, he made this point in the media room, and I think it might have angered the PGA Championship a little bit. He made it sound like the course is a big, dumb elephant, if you will, in that it doesn't, there's not a lot of thinking to this thing. and I can just bomb it anywhere and gouge it and get it up there around the green. And then I'll figure, as he said, I'll figure it out after the tee ball. That it doesn't take a whole lot of strategy off the tee. I don't know that the PGA Championship likes to hear that, that one of your best players in the world just says, I can hit it anywhere because there's no rough here and I'll be okay. Now, there's a ton of bunkers. That is true. So you will have bunkers that could be issues if you're really offline. But I do think length is going to be an advantage for some of these bigger guys this week. I did play some guys that are a little bit longer, not only on the odds board, but certainly off the tee. And one of those guys is Brooks Koepka. Jensen, I ended up grabbing Brooksy here at over 40-1 in the outright market because not only has this guy won three PGA championships, and again, these are all in different courses. You don't play the PGA like you do at Augusta at the same golf course. It switches all around. And these are kind of tailor-made to a guy like Brooks Koepka, who's playing very well again, quietly, as he's been back on the PGA Tour now and earning his keep, if you will. So I'm looking at a guy like Ludvig Åberg, and I grabbed him at 24-1, who can bomb it with the best of them. Get it out there, 340. He's not as long as Rory, but he's certainly not short by any stretch of the imagination. I mentioned J.J. Spaun, another guy that I have as a longer number out there at over, 66-1 here for a guy like J.J. Okay? And then the fourth guy's another guy that just mauls it off the tee, and Joaquin Niemann. So my point is, I've got four guys here, Jensen, that I know can get it out there. So I'm going to need that iron play, to be precise, as you alluded to. That's going to help to get in on these greens. And the other thing about playing Scotty, who can hit it with the best of them off the tee as well, Jensen, but his iron play has not been Scotty Scheffler standards, okay? That's normally, that was his ace in the hole has always been going to be proximity to the hole. That has not been the case for Scotty this year. Not saying he can't do what Scotty normally does and get it really tight. And again, if you want to play Scotty at the short numbers, God bless you. I totally understand why. And I think Scotty will be around once Sunday shows up. But he has not been as precise as he normally is. So if a guy like Koepka, a guy like Ludvig, if they can hone in those irons a little bit this week, watch out. And look, J.J. Spaun is not necessarily the best putter in the world, but man, we saw what he did at the U.S. Open last year. He made everything. So I'm going to be looking for those guys I know can get it out there off the tee. Let's hope that their iron play holds up. And I'm going to take those longer shots at 24-1, 42-1, 66-1, and 90-1. And yes, Jensen, because it's a major, I did double dip, and I got all those guys for first-round leader plays as well. So I am fired up for this golf course. Again, maybe not as penal as we've seen in the past for a lot of PGA championships. And I think Rory is salivating that he thinks, maybe it's fool's gold, he thinks he can hit it anywhere and get away with it.
2: Rex Hager kind of alluded to us that this could be a much larger birdie fest for a major than maybe people realize.
1: Yes.
2: To that end, Dave, I did get to some guys in some top 30 and top 20 placement markets, and kind of the way that you not only play the outrights as first round leaders as well. That's kind of what I did with a to make the cut parlay. I basically took five of the six guys that I played in placement markets and put them together for a plus 333 make the cut parlay. Russell Henley, J.J. Spaun, who I know you very much like this week, Ricky Fowler, who is in great form, Matty Fitz, who we've kind of looked at as arguably the hottest guy on tour right now, and by order of the Peaky Blinders, Tommy Fleetwood will be in there as well. So those five guys, just to make the weekend, that's a full unit to win at plus 333. Top 30, Dave, went a little more conservative. I could not believe my eyes. J.J. Spaun, top 30, plus $1.58. I snatched that up quickly just in case that's a misprint, and I felt it was mispriced. Same way with Ricky Fowler, the way he's gone, at plus $1.20. Russell Henley, who I know a lot of people like this week, minus $1.12 for top 30. That all includes ties on DraftKings. Then we go the heavy hitters, right? Tommy Fleetwood, minus $1.06 for top 20. Matt Fitzpatrick, minus $1.22. And then if it's a major, just book Xander Schauffele to be in the top 20, right? It is his time to shine. We're starting to get to that point in the season, minus $1.34. So those are the plays. Again, those placement markets are half-unit plays each. And then that make-the-cut parlay is a full unit there. So I think we're in good shape. I'm very anxious to see where we are on Friday morning when you and I reconvene. And again, this could be a scorer's paradise here. If you stay out of trouble and you stay out of the bunkers, we could see a lot of these big names atop the leaderboard after round one.
1: I can't stress this enough. I love your make the cut parlay at plus 333. I think you've got a fantastic number with five guys that I would be stunned if they're not around at least for the weekend. So really nice due diligence on your part. Hope you enjoyed our PGA breakdown right here on VSiN by the Books, because it is VSiN, the Sports Betting Network.
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29: I'll never forget the day I decided to go out for the football team. Mr. Banks, the JV football coach and my history teacher, asked me to stay after class. I thought I was in trouble. He said, "Hey, Darius, have you thought about going out for football? I think you'd be great." Fact is, I never played football. Fact is, I never had anyone tell me I'd be great at something. So, with no experience at all, I signed up. And a week later, I padded up and was running drills on the field. I never was great, but playing high school sports was one of the greatest experiences of my life. 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
6: We're off to a high energy start this week on Pod to the Futures. Jonathan Von Tobel, Mitch Moss with me here today. Had to contain him behind the scenes. Ripe with energy, excited about the future of the National Basketball Association as the draft lottery is set. We're going to get into that momentarily. We have Major League Baseball futures to hit on as well. We do what we always do here, and a lot of listener suggestions on bets to make today. Mitch, what's going on, buddy?
7: I'm pretty excited about the draft this year, man. More than most years, just because it is it's absolutely stacked with talent, and it's not like a 3, 4, 5 player draft. Even I mean, players are going to go in the teens and beyond, and you're going to be like, oh my God, I can't believe that player went that far down in the draft. Mm-hmm. So I'm pretty stoked. I hope sports books actually approach this draft like they do NFL drafts and put up as much as possible, because this could be, I think, a very popular betting event.
6: Yep.
7: Something tells me that prediction markets are probably going to rule the day, though, when it comes to this event, GBT.
6: Well, to add to you with a couple of points, first off, it helps with the layman, if you will, the person who's not really into this, that a bunch of these guys are, we'll call them homegrown talents. Look, they're college kids. They're Americans. We watch them play all the way through the NCAA tournament, so you can kind of get a sense of who they are, what they are. Having watched them a little bit, there's a familiarity. So there's probably going to be more interest in the NBA draft just because these are players that you just got done watching over the last few months. The talent, like you said, is good. It's not just recognizable players. They're good players. There's a lot of guys that are going to be very good. So that adds the intrigue, too. So I'm with you. And that's going to be the real question, because I'll have to do some back work on this for next week's episode. But the NBA draft is so much more random, I would say, once you get past your top 3 or 4 selections that are kind of locked into stone, that I would assume that you don't get beat up as much if you're a book on an NBA draft, if you hang props like you do with an NFL draft.
7: Well, that and they're probably, the limits are probably smaller, and NFL mm-hmm. draft limits are small enough already anyway at these national books. And also, like, what have they really offered in the past, by the way, with the NBA yep. draft? There's not much. So, but again, this year I think it would be smart. And oh, by the way, on the heels of the NFL draft, most books did quite well on what happened. So no more seeing and moaning about booking the NFL draft or drafts themselves. Just book yep. this thing and make it. You can help make the popularity of this thing for 1 year anyway. Maybe the next couple of years, if it sucks, fine. You can adjust. But for this 1 year, I think you could get a lot of handle written on this stuff.
6: Yep. So draft lottery on Sunday. So we have our lottery set, and that'll be set even further as the postseason moves along. For those who do not know off the top of their head or did not know that it was set, your draft lottery in order. The Washington Wizards win the first overall pick, followed by the Utah Jazz, the Memphis Grizzlies, the Chicago Bears, the Los Angeles Clippers, which traded Ivica Zubac and in return got a protected first-round pick, got the protections absolutely right. They will pick the 5th selection. Brooklyn at number 6, Sacramento at number 7, Hawks will pick at 8. They are still in control of the New Orleans pick there. 9 is Dallas. 10 is Milwaukee. 11 is Golden State. Thunder will pick 12. That's the Clippers pick. And the last one from the Paul George, Shai Gilgeous-Alexander draft, Miami, and then Charlotte. So those are your top 14 selections. Let's start at the top. At last look, A.J. Devonta, about a $5 favorite to go with the first overall pick. The question is, who will he go to? Now, I don't know if it's as locked in stone, but according to some of the reports, the second the draft lottery was done, Mitch, the Wizards and the Jazz were in conversation with each other to potentially swap picks, the belief being that they would tie themselves, the Jazz, to the star in Utah in Devonta.
7: Not surprised by that. I'm also, the way it fell, I think it makes a lot of sense. Like, had Utah landed at number 6 overall, probably never would have been a conversation. Although, again, it's a very deep draft, but this is pretty simple. We'll flip. We'll pick number 1. You can have our second pick, and we'll throw you... What? Like, they don't have
6: Ace
7: to.
6: Bailey is going to be the pick or the player, only because, remember, Bailey's camp wanted to get him to Washington. So the belief would be that the Jazz would be willing to flip picks, give them Bailey. And then the other part of the conversation was, I believe the Jazz control a 2031 Suns pick that they might offer as well.
7: I would not do that if I'm Utah then. Too much to give up. You're not going to give up on Ace Bailey after year one. That's stupid. Why? Why would you do that? I think DeBanza can easily be the best player in this draft, but Peterson might be right behind him. Would you do that if you're Utah?
6: I'm conflicted because I do feel like Bailey and DeBonta are somewhat redundant if you had them together. So, you know what I'm saying? Like, let's say the Wizards were like, yeah, we'll just take the first pick and then the Suns pick. I don't know. I feel like if you can maybe finagle a deal where it's just Bailey and you don't have to include the Suns pick, I kind of get it. With Bailey being a little bit more developmental, I think the floor and the starting point for DeBonta is a little bit quicker. And if you're a team, because remember, too, I think the other part about this is the Jazz, I would believe, fancy themselves as contenders right out of the gate next year. For those who don't remember, they traded for Jaren Jackson Jr. They have Lauri Markkanen. They have Walker Kessler. They've got Keontae George. They've got a lot of pieces that looks like is going to be a pretty good young team that can come out and be Spurs-esque this year. Maybe not the second seed, but, you know, a team that is young and taking the league by storm. And if you believe that's the case, then flipping Bailey for a guy who you think could be your centerpiece, star, already familiar with the market, and can raise your ceiling to the point where you're going to compete for a Western Conference title, I kind of get it. I'm not like fully on board, but I kind of get it.
7: I'd rather give up Jaren Jackson in the deal.
6: I don't think that gets it done.
7: Probably not. Yeah. Okay.
6: Yeah.
7: Well, that's a bit too steep in my opinion. So, regardless, it's going to be one or two, right? Like it's going to be probably DeBonta one and Peterson two. Is that what we're thinking here? Although I've seen some mocks where Boozer is going number two overall.
6: Yeah, it's interesting. So I texted our boy Zach Cohen about this. I'm of the belief that it's DeBonta and Peterson, 1-2, two, or, you know, 1-2, whatever order, you know, 1A, 1B. And it's worth noting, because I mentioned the $5 price tag, since Stormy and I at least talked about this earlier today, DeBonta is now -450 at FanDuel. Darren Peterson's +360. Boozer's 16-1. So maybe a couple of shots on Boozer there because he was 20-1 earlier today. So maybe there's some thought that and this is, again, for the first overall pick. I don't think Boozer's going first. But we all remember the madness of the Paolo Banchero draft, where in the months leading up, none of us really thought Paolo Banchero was going to go first overall. And then what was it? You remember it well. Was it like a week? Not even the day of?
7: It was the day of the morning. We were live on the air when the Woj bomb dropped.
6: Yeah, exactly. So that's when we really started to see that being the case. So I'll never say never when it comes to some of these things. We really have no clue what it is. But I would be of the belief that it's either DeBonta or Peterson at this point at number one. And it just depends on, you know, who's making the selection, what team is it going to be, and who knows? Maybe somebody else trades up. Maybe somebody convinces Washington that it's going to be, you know, a sweeter deal if we give you X amount of things.
7: Sure. I also can't wait to see if draft position props will be up. Like, put a number on Darius Acuff. Is he going to be over under 5.5? Like, does he go to the Clippers at 5 overall, or does he slide down to Brooklyn or Sacramento? And also, this is already up on Kelce. They have, you can bet on players whether or not they're going to be a top 10 pick or not, JBT. So, and I think that we can probably agree on 8 guys in any order that are going to be in the top 10. Let me throw these 8 at you, right? Obviously, DeBonta, Peterson, Boozer, Wilson from North Carolina. That's 4.
6: Yeah.
7: Wagler, Acuff, Flemings, Brown from Louisville. That's 8.
6: Yep.
7: Okay. So we need 2 more to fill out the top 10. Is Ament from Tennessee a top 10 pick in your opinion?
6: Could be. He's been mocked inside of the top 10, but it's been solidly 10 like Milwaukee.
7: He's plus money to go top 10.
6: What's, I was going to say, what's Burry's?
7: Burry's out of Arizona. Is odds on.
6: Okay.
7: He's odds on to go top 10. I'm looking at one mock draft right now. They have the Steinbach kid from Washington, 10th overall to Milwaukee.
6: Okay.
7: For those who don't know, he averaged 18.5 points, almost 12 rebounds. He shot 58%, 76 from the line, and 34% from 3 last year. He's 20.
6: Honest?
7: Yep. He's 20 years old from Germany. I fully admit I did not see a ton of Washington basketball games this year, but I jotted this down when Bruce Marshall came on and we talked college basketball at some point during the year. I don't remember the month. And we were talking about potential, you know, players to go very high in the draft. And he said that he would actually take this kid number one overall. He loves this kid. He is, you can't get much money down in this right now, but something to file away when it becomes more liquid or books post this. He's higher than 14-1 right now to be a top 10 pick.
6: Sure. I mean, look, I think, like I said, once you get past, like, I don't know, 6, it becomes a crapshoot. How these teams evaluate these guys, projecting on upside, what their team needs are, and what they value as a front office, it's all over the place. So I could see it. Right now, for what it's worth, Brian Wu, ESPN, has Hannes projected to go 17th overall to Oklahoma City via the Philadelphia pick that they control. Who knows? He could go high. He could go lower than that. He can go higher. But I wouldn't say no to it just because at this point, you don't know what's going to be there. The other name that I was going to throw out, just because I know this was making some buzz, but I believe Yaxel Landenborg, his measurements today at the combine were very good because we were getting some combine measurements today. And a lot of people were impressed with Landenborg, and he is projected to float around like that 12th overall selection, which would be the Thunder again.
7: He's around plus 145 right now, prediction markets to go top 10. And, sure. And he's the next guy I was going to bring up to you. Like, there is a path where some front office, it picking in the top 10, falls in love with this kid, him specifically, and they're like, there's no way we're going to let him drop. He was way too good at Michigan. He's got all, like, the size is there, the measurements are there, the intangibles, the kid has them all. He's super athletic on top of everything else. Like, we have to take him, and that could be a dude that absolutely at plus money right now is something to file away.
6: Yeah, the other guy, and because I want to carry this over just briefly on the other side, because we are going to hit a break here really quickly. The other name that I think is worth pointing out from a draft perspective, or excuse me, a draft position perspective, I'll be curious to see where he ends up and what the number's going to be. Kingston Fleming's did not have some good measurements today. His wingspan was like at 6'2". It was not particularly great, and he's already a small guard to begin with. So there's that tenacity and the guarding and whatnot, but to not have that size and that wingspan, I think that's going to be a problem for him. So he was projected by Wu to go 7th overall to the Sacramento Kings once we got past the lottery. But I think Fleming's going to be a really interesting dude to see draft position because I think it's pretty firmly capped at around 7, I want to say, right now, you know, in May. And that could be a spot to maybe blip over the total. So when we come back, I want to hit a rumor about a draft pick and a little bit more here before we move on to golf.
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14: 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Steve Wiss joins the program. Bobby Farrelly. Something about Mary, Dumb and Dumber. He's got a new movie out Friday, Driver's Ed. 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
6: So there's one more thing from a draft lottery perspective I wanted to bring up. You had something to add on Flemings, though, correct?
7: He is plus 755 to not go in the top 10 right now.
6: Ooh, yeah, that's interesting.
7: Right? If, because to your point about, well, what we were talking about with Yaxel, maybe there could be a front office that's like, yeah, dude, we're taking him eighth, whatever. These teams mm-hmm. might fall out of love with a player like Flemings, and he could slide. Who knows?
6: Yeah, I'm just basing this. There's no information. I'm just saying, you know, when you get some of these measurables, when you finally get your hands on these guys, the official measurements today in the draft combine, 6'2.5" barefoot, 183 pounds, 6'3.5" wingspan. For comparison's sake, and this ties into what I wanted to bring up as well from a rumor standpoint, a lot of people, you know, we talked to Kurt Heelan, for example, in the heat of the NCAA tournament, and he kind of crapped all over the Darius Acuff first overall steam and buzz that was out there. And he called him one of the worst defenders in the class. Darius Acuff still at least has a 6'7" wingspan and has some length to him that you can see and talk yourself into, even though he is somewhat small. His measurables are better. So I wanted to use that as a comp. But the reason why I bring it up, Mitch, is some of the rumors that immediately came out right after the lottery was, one, the fact that the Jazz and the Wizards are talking. The other is that my team, the Los Angeles Clippers, which ended up with a haul for Ivica Zubac when all was said and done, including getting the fifth overall pick for the center that is now with the Indiana Pacers, is that that fifth overall pick is being eyed by Milwaukee, and that conversations are being had potentially about the Bucks and Clippers having some sort of swap that would send him over to Los Angeles. And I will note that the Giannis to LA connection has been there for a while. The Clippers have coveted Giannis, as many have, and now they have an asset potentially to go and get him. So that could change what you do with the fifth overall selection as well.
7: What would that total package look like?
6: That I don't know, because I think a lot of people might be surprised by what that actually is for Giannis, because he's missed a lot of time lately, and I don't think it's going to be as lucrative as people believe it to be.
7: I'll raise my hand, because, well, I'll say this. They're going to have to ship this guy out for almost pennies on the dollar.
6: Sure. It's, yeah. I mean, I'd argue like quarters, sure, but we're still thinking, the same
7: thing.
6: Just, yeah.
7: It's not as bad as your Angels and how bad they screwed up the whole Ohtani mess, but it's next. It's next in line, because the freak and how badly that they botched this from the get-go. I mean, for years in a row, it's just as someone from that state, it almost makes me want to cry inside, because he's the best player the Bucks are ever going to have in my entire lifetime. And they won one title, which is great. That's amazing, right? But they had chance after chance after chance to get this right or make it sustainable, and they just whiffed every single time. Sickening.
6: Yeah. So I'm going to be curious to see if I don't think it's just, hey, fifth pick, here's Giannis, because obviously you have to have some money and whatnot. You can't just flip him. So I think the other part about this is, does that mean they keep Kawhi? Because I think you should have flipped Kawhi the deadline. And one of the things that I kept saying, and I said this today on local radio for our audience, into local here, ESPN Las Vegas, the team that I kept saying, and Zach Cohen kept saying, was, you know, Pistons, call LA, go get Kawhi. Don't you think the Pistons would look pretty damn good if they look good right now, but don't you think they'd look almost threatening to a team like Oklahoma City if they had Kawhi at this point? They're down 17 as we speak right now, but either way, I wonder what that means for them. But keep that in mind for the fifth pick, because right now it's kind of in that Darius Acuff range. I don't know if that's going to be him. Remember, they went and got Darius Garland as well, so that's part of it too, but yeah, that is worth picking up. Last point on the NBA draft, unless you had something else too, I just want to say this. When the odds get posted, I will be looking for good prices on the Jazz to win the Western Conference.
7: No doubt.
6: I think they're going to be sick as hell.
7: It's pretty much everything. It's if the price is right for the West, that would be one approach. Certainly,
6: yes,
7: a yes-no price on the playoffs, and also win total and alt win totals. I think the latter two there will be, because I think books are going to know, and they'll just, even though Oklahoma City and San Antonio are loaded to the gills, and Minnesota's obviously very, very good, and Joker too in Denver, I still think they're going to just price the Jazz. Like, we're going to see that number when it first pops, and I'm like, oh God, it's that low, really?
6: Yeah. I am, I'm with you. It's almost like the Patriots from last offseason, even though they still went over the win total. I was like, oh man, I was hoping for like 6.5, 7.5.
7: I know.
6: Like, we're looking at like 8.5 here. So it's probably going to be the same thing. All right, so you've got, as we move on, any last notes on the NBA, by the way, before we move off the
7: draft?
6: Not
7: in the draft, no.
6: Yeah, a little hard to we can hit maybe some playoff stuff if you've got anything there, too. But I know you wanted to hit this. You've got an idea here to boost Scottie Scheffler to about 10-1 to win the PGA Championship. So what was it?
7: Okay, so

0: in theory, they can beat the Thunder. The Spurs could obviously give the Thunder a run for their money. I love this T-Wolves team as well, but they're not going to beat the Thunder if they get by San Antonio. They're just not going to. So I'm fairly strong on us getting Oklahoma City and the Knicks in the NBA Finals. So you can parlay those two events both happening, along with Scottie Scheffler to win the PGA Championship to get him up over 10-1.
1: Okay.
0: What do you think?
1: I like it. I mean, I think it makes a ton of sense. I think the obvious rebuttal would be like, well, the Spurs were 4-1 against, and that's if that's going to be the case, against Oklahoma City. But I think they're a monster right now. I mean, I think there's an argument to be made that the Thunder are better than they were last year. The emergence of AJ Mitchell in this series against Los Angeles is insane. And the fact that they just have an all NBA player just sitting in the wings, just waiting to come back healthy, and Jalen Williams, J-Dub, it's nuts what they look like. So I feel fairly confident, you know, to the degree to which they get out of the series against whoever wins that against Minnesota and San Antonio, whatever, feel fairly confident it's going to be OKC. And then, yeah, the Knicks, if they get Cleveland, I mean, I guess if Cleveland wins the series, my confidence will be back, but it's hard to say that it hasn't been shaken in them as somebody who picked them to win the Eastern Conference.
0: Right. Because, you know, I mean,
1: like it.
0: Scottie is going to be, imagine if he gets off to a decent start at the PGA, where we don't have 39 golfers at like 4-under and better, and he's sitting there at even par, and he's got to crawl his way back into it on Friday, Saturday, and Sunday, and then he'll finish third. If he gets off to a good start, like I don't want to bet him at like 4-1 to win the event, though. I can't get there for that. But I'm very strong on Oklahoma City and the Knicks getting there. And so that's just one way to get a piece of Scheffler in that 10-1 range that I thought, okay, that's something to add to the portfolio, and then I can go to work and add other guys to the PGA this week as well.
1: Were there any other guys that you liked in the PGA Championship?
0: I'm actually tailing a couple of guests with Russell Henley. Circa had 65-1 on him earlier today. Good course set up for him. I also was on Russell Henley for every single major last year. I was severely disappointed, and I thought last year was going to be the year that he won a major. And this year he's been playing pretty good golf as well. I'm not in on the LIV guys. That could be a mistake, because I thought Rahm and DeChambeau had a chance to win at Augusta, and they were horrendous. And I was actually one of the guys up on those weekends watching LIV golf. As you can tell, Sebastian,
1: one of the dozens,
0: at night can be a force to reckon with. And so it's like, what's on a Friday night or a Saturday night when all the college basketball is done in February? Oh, here's LIV Golf live from Singapore. Hey, DeChambeau's 27-under again, and Rahm's 24-under, and they're winning every single tournament. And then they either missed the cut or fell on their faces the entire time. So that could be a mistake here by me. Also, you have to look at how these books have adjusted. I mean, at Caesars on Monday morning, Cam Young was 8-1 to win the event. That's preposterous, and you obviously cannot bet that number. If you want to bet Cam Young, as we say all the time, shop around. He was available at minimum 12-1. DraftKings had plus 1650 earlier today, a much better return than 8-1. He cannot be 8-1. That's just absolutely one of the most outrageous numbers I've ever seen for a golf tournament. I'm not exaggerating. He might win, but 8-1 is laughable. I don't have a big portfolio as of right now.
1: Would you got to throw on with your parlay here? So it's the exact Thunder Knicks. Then let's put on then Scottie Scheffler to win it. Yankees to win the American League. Get a little sexier on that one.
0: And then
1: DeBonta first overall pick. How about that? Got to put them all together.
0: The Yankees lost again today. They're both yet again.
1: I think I'm going to go on a limb and say they're going to be fine. But, yes, I think bullpen would probably be one of the things you look at if you're the Yankees at the trade deadline that would make them a little bit better. The AL also sucks.
0: It's terrible. Like, I was looking at that again today. Who's the second-best team in the American League? Is it really Tampa Bay?
1: I'm going to answer that question later. How about that?
0: All right.
1: Tell you who it is. It's not the Angels, unfortunately. Can tell you that much right now. Because it has not gone well for them in this short, early portion of the season. All right. When we come back, we have a lot left to get to when it comes to our listener questions. And this pitcher has turned into a popular name for the Cy Young. We'll tell you who it is.
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14: So the American League sucks out loud. It's been absolutely terrible to see. You said it. Are the Rays really the second best team in the American League right now? Everything in my being wants to say no, that the world cannot be in a good place if the Tampa Bay Rays are the second best team in the American League. But given the injury to Skubal, and I think the last time we talked, like, the Skubal injury came down right after that, if I remember correctly. Yeah. So we haven't really had a chance to parse through what that really means for the American League. From a future standpoint, I think it does open the door for some value. It just depends on where you want to look for it and what risk you're willing to take, because right now none of these teams are doing what they need to do in the grand scheme of the league. And it seems like maybe by default the Yankees are just going to take this thing. We'll see if that's the case. They're actually currently two games back of the Tampa Bay Rays. As you mentioned, they've lost four straight now. Although run differential way more in favor of the Yankees than it is for the Tampa Bay Rays right now. So I have a team in mind in the American League. I've got two that I think stick out. But where we stand right now with this league as a whole, how would you want to attack this from a future standpoint, if at all?
10: Well, let me guess your teams first. It cannot be from the American League Central. One of your two teams is from the American League Central.
14: But I should have phrased that differently. The team in the Central I view as more of winning that division as opposed to competing for an American League title. The other team I think has some upside and some intrigue.
10: Is it Kansas
14: City?
10: So
14: yeah, eliminate the. No. So I phrased that poorly. In the American League Central, I think the White Sox are a bet worth looking at to win the division.
10: Okay.
14: In the grand scheme of the American League, I think you look westward, and the obvious one is going to be Seattle, who's got a +2 run differential, and they're 3 games under. However, we got news today. How does this strike your fancy, if at all? That the Sacramento Athletics have decided to turn toward the future and call up their top prospect, or one of their top prospects here today, and that they're going to potentially make a push here for a division winner and maybe a run in the postseason. Bolte, by the way, I should say his name, Henry Bolte, being called up from the Aviators. What do we think?
10: I think they're good. I think that they can win that division. I don't know if they can do much more than that.
14: All these teams stink then, huh?
10: I think Seattle would be the only team because their pitching is elite. Yeah. And just, I mean, Kirby again tonight was good. Gilbert the other day was awesome. Brian Wu had 2 bad starts. Then he was amazing after that. You have a guy like Hancock who can strike out 14 guys. Like that will be his career night, is my guess. Now Julio Rodriguez is hitting, finally. Cal Raleigh has done nothing. This is a team that was not afraid to make moves last year. I think they'll probably make another move again or multiple moves this year for additions to that offense. But Seattle's number is like +550 to win the American League.
14: Yeah.
10: You know what I'm saying? Like, I don't want to touch that number. I really don't. So, I don't even know. What are the A's to win the American League?
14: Well, it's a fat number because they were, yesterday I was looking at them, they were about 2-1 to make the postseason. Let me pull this up real quick and get it for you here. I probably should have this ready. I was trying to find, and the reason why I put this down myself is I was trying to find like something where I get the offensive upside and maybe they start to acquire some pieces to improve their pitching staff. They're about 20-1 to win the American League.
10: Okay. Well, here, I mean, it's not a bad idea because this is a team that will be moving to Las Vegas in what, 2 years?
14: Yeah.
10: Isn't it a good idea to actually move here with some momentum and some excitement?
14: Sure.
10: Rather than being the old A's franchise of old that didn't care, had no fans, gave up on all their good players and their seasons before they ever started. Now, I'm actually kind of, I wish they would have hung on to Mason Miller to come here. And who knows, relievers blow out their arms and they are kind of one-hit wonders and it can be a yearly thing. But I think Mason Miller had that staying power to him. But why not? And what if we don't have baseball next year because of the lockout?
14: Sure.
10: You know, then you're going to move to Las Vegas in 2028. Hey, baseball's back. But at least we might have that in our brains. Like, they actually went for it in 2026. Right. And they made a deep run. So that's pretty cool. Let me get my season tickets right now.
14: That's the problem with something like this is you're kind of gauging whether or not they'll actually go for it, make some moves to potentially maximize a window. And maybe the state of the American League does that for a team like the A's, where they're willing to move because they see that outside of the Yankees, this is something that, hey, maybe we are better than some of these teams, right? We're in this scenario, a division winner potentially, and that maybe our lineup is good enough. We just got to add some arms here. So by extension in the American League really quickly, is Judge just going to win this thing by default?
10: I guess if he stays healthy, right?
14: He's -130. Your second choice is Jordan Alvarez, but the Astros, I mean, we've talked about this a couple of times now. We haven't seen a team, or Mike Trout, I should say, was the last AL MVP with a losing record. I don't think that the Astros are going to be good enough and Jordan Alvarez is going to be good enough to make up that issue. I mean, I don't know what you would do outside of, to answer your question or to build on your question a little bit more, are the Rays the second best team in the American League? If you truly believe that, Junior Caminero is 30-1 to win AL MVP. He's hit 11 homers, over 151 at-bats right now.
10: Had 45 last year.
14: Yep. He is, what would you say? They probably say he is like the best hitter for, second best hitter for the Tampa Bay Rays. You know, one of their top guys in lineup. If they, I don't know if they will, but if they somehow hold on in the American League East or just become, you know, one of the better AL wildcard teams and they're pushing for 85-plus wins, why not Caminero? 30-1.
10: It's a pretty good number, isn't it? For a guy that has already shown 45 home run power, what if he touches 50? And what if he drives in 130 and they win that division? I mean, if his numbers are comparable to Judge and they win the division, you're not going to be able to ignore that. Maybe you don't give him the award, but he'll have a great case at that point.
14: It just can't be just Aaron Judge again.
10: Just seems too easy.
14: Yeah, like it can't just be. I mean, because the problem that I have with it is Judge is awesome, but at least with Ohtani, it's easy. It's like, yeah, look at him. He's pitching like a Cy Young caliber pitcher while also hitting like an MVP. Of course, it should just be Ohtani. Judge is good, but he's having a down year and he's just going to stumble into another MVP because the rest of the league around him stinks.
10: Will voters ever have voter fatigue, though, for Aaron Judge? Wearing those pinstripes, playing in that market, seems a little unlikely. I mean, they had the best excuse, and it wasn't even an excuse, but it was an unbelievable example last year of a guy that could have won the award and probably should have won the award over Judge. It was the best season ever by a catcher, period. Not even close. Not even worth a debate. Yep. On a division-winning team. No, couldn't win. So I don't know what has to happen to actually beat this guy out, but I don't know. Caminero's going to have better numbers overall. That's something I don't know if he can do, JVT.
14: All right. In the American League, I want to stick with this really quickly because it ties into something you've got here. The White Sox are 17-1 to win the American League Central. I don't think that's a crazy bet to make at all. I think that they have shown some real improvement. The pitching staff has really started to turn things around. And part of that pitching staff is Davis Martin, Mitch.
10: Sure. And I heard Jensen Lewis talking about this on VSiN by the Books as well recently, where it was his guy to give out for the American League Cy Young. He was really good again in his last start over the weekend against the Mariners. Again, Mariners offense, take that for what it's worth. But right now at Fangraphs, he is tied with the second-best WAR overall for any American League pitcher. Cam Schlittler is number one with the 2.4 WAR. Davis Martin is tied with Dylan Cease. By the way, he's pitched 50 innings already. It's 9.36 with the Ks per nine. Doesn't allow a lot of home runs. He's been a little bit above average for the BABIP. The ERA is 1.62. The FIP is 2.34. Could this be sustainable for a full year for Davis Martin? And at 65-1, currently speaking, he could actually be there at the end of the year.
14: Could be. I mean, the good thing is, unlike some of these pitchers, you get off to these hot starts or whatever it is, or, you know, they start to rise here. Last year, already threw 142 and two-thirds innings, so he's got the workload on him. So if he stays healthy, you know, you could stretch him to get close to that 200-inning mark if he's going to be available. And like you said, the expected numbers across the board seem to paint a picture of consistency. Outside of the expected ERA, there's really nothing there that says he's going to get rocked. And from what I understand, expected ERA tied a lot to some of the velocity numbers, you know, barrel, hard hit rate, whatever it is. But, you know, if he's keeping the ball down, which he is, he's got a ground ball to fly ball ratio of over one, nearly 1.2, I think it makes some sense. So I think there's some sustainability there for sure. I kind of want to go pro White Sox, just for whether it's division or a guy like Martin, because there's a lot of good things to point in their direction.
10: He's had, I mean, it looks like four, five, six, like seven of his eight starts so far have been either like really good or at least solid, and four straight starts where he struck out 7, 7, 10, and 9, and has not allowed more than one run in five consecutive starts, and he's going 6, 7 innings in all these games. Like, that's the kind of recipe that it takes, no doubt, to be there at the end. Now, he hasn't taken on a lot of great offenses so far this year. You know, he was the Royals one game, the A's, the Diamondbacks, the Angels back-to-back in Seattle. So maybe that'll flip when he takes on some elite offenses. But as of right now, 65-1 in pocket would, I've made worse bets before. What do we want to do about Jose Soriano on the ticket that we talked about at 100-1? He had to have that big bounce back start over the weekend, and he was fantastic.
14: He did. I think we're still alive there. I don't know.
10: So?
14: He's leaking oil a little bit. So, yeah, I want to talk about some of the details about that too, and the way that we've seen it. We'll also have some listener questions to wrap.
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14: To answer your question, Mitch, about Soriano, because I'm with you, I lost a little bit of hope. It's funny, isn't it, how in these sort of things when it comes to futures bets, I think we make mistakes as bettors to an extent when it comes to tracking these. We are so in tune to the everyday ebbs and flows, where again, I'll bring up the same thing I brought up for MVP for the NFL. And for these awards that we talk about in the NBA, so many voters check in at the end of the year.
10: Yep, right.
14: They're not looking at Soriano giving up 8 earned runs over the course of 9 innings and 2 starts against the White Sox.
10: No, you're probably right.
14: Yep. And going, all right, let me go to my big board here. Let me move down Soriano a little bit. And, you know, they're at the end of the day, if Jose Soriano gets through a season and he's got an ERA floating around two, and he pitches 200 innings, and he's got a bajillion strikeouts, guess what? He's going to be in contention for the award, and we're going to be pretty live here. And a big piece like Scooble being removed from the board is great for us. I think we're perfectly live. Now, what I mentioned was he was leaking oil. For those who hadn't really tracked the day-to-day starts, that was the worry for me. He started the year pitching 6-plus in his first four starts. Then he went on a stretch where he was just barely grazing five for like four straight starts. And I wondered, like, ooh, is he hurt? You know, is it fatigue because he was throwing so hard? You know, he's changed some things. Maddux has had him change some stuff. Maybe that's kind of wearing on him. But as you mentioned, went out to Toronto, second time he's faced that team, and absolutely blitzed them. 7 2/3, five hits, just gave up one earned run, struck out seven, walked one. The command to me was the biggest worry. From his fourth start to his penultimate start before the one against Toronto, he had walked a grand total of 13 hitters. Not great over five starts. So if the command's going to bring it in a little bit here, I think he's going to be okay, and I think we're in contention. We're holding strong. Diamond strong hands.
10: Yeah, I think that's pretty well said. And don't forget about Crochet, by the way, being out of the mix as well.
14: Oh, it's a good point. Yeah. Yep.
10: Let me throw some feedback at you. Is that cool?
14: Yeah, of course.
10: You can always tweet the show at Mitch Moss Radio. He's at me, JVT. Mike Ramsey says, Cy Young, I'm starting to think Sanchez has a shot in the National League. I would say that he has a very good shot to win the National League Cy Young. He's right behind Paul Skeens on the odds board. Of course he can win. I don't know if I want to bet him around 3-1, though.
14: Yeah, fourth, plus 390 is what I'm looking at FanDuel, the best price.
10: Yeah, but if you bet him before the season started, you have a pretty nice ticket in pocket. Jason says, Kyler Murray, MVP. He's going to win the job, and the system is proven. Maybe a flyer. He is 75-1 at FanDuel. Maybe you could find a little higher than that out there. He's going to be now underneath the quarterback whisperer in KOC in Minnesota. What do you think?
14: The same whisperer that had J.J. McCarthy last year?
10: Well, you have to...
14: Just want
10: to
14: make sure.
10: That's one guy. We can't forget about what happened before J.J. McCarthy, right?
14: But Sam Darnold went on to do some pretty good things. Maybe it's not Kevin O'Connell.
10: Well, but he was awesome, though, in Minnesota because of KOC, right? Anyway, so let me throw this at you.
14: Well, there's also a problem because I'm kind of being a douche. Can I also state that the reason why he's not going to win MVP is because Tua Tagovailoa is going to win MVP?
10: So, okay, we'll get into this more as the season gets closer. But the longest, this is a question that I want to ask every single time before a season starts, the longest shot you can see getting into the mix to win the MVP. Your guy's Tua?
14: Yeah, 175-1, absolutely. To your qualifier, just get in the conversation. He's done it before.
10: So it's like
14: he's had great starts.
10: Yeah, we're talking about like before Thanksgiving. It's like this guy's playing really good football, and this team has like 9 wins already, and they might win their division. Who saw that one coming? I'll throw 3 absolute long shots. Maybe I've mentioned this before in the past. If I have, I apologize. But the 3 guys I can see longest shots to get into the mix would be Jackson Dart at 70, the aforementioned Kyler Murray at 75, and Tyler Shuck for the Saints at 100-1.
14: Okay. You're not buying my Tua Tagovailoa smoke?
10: No, because I don't even know if he starts over Penix.
14: Oh, he's starting over Penix, for sure.
10: Okay.
14: Penix is coming off with a knee injury, for sure. Somebody's going to be like, you said for sure! Like, I think he's going to start over Penix. He is favored to start over Penix. We talked about that last week.
10: Well, then he's going to win, right?
14: Yeah, minus 125.
10: That's a for sure winner.
14: Yeah, of course. That's a guarantee. Immortal lock. You know what? I've got 2 of them. I'll put one of my sons up. How about that?
10: I like it. It's not pod to the wimps, right?
14: That's right. It's pod to the futures. As somebody, I remember still, we were talking about this off the air, but the listener interaction, I remember when Bronny made his debut and I was on with you guys and I made the joke like, oh, I put my son's life on it that Bronny's going to get a bucket, right? And somebody was like, he said he'd offer his son. Like, yes, okay. Would you like to come kill my son? Is that what we're going to do here? Like, is that the retribution you desire at this point, dude? But anyway, I think the two is going to win the job. And again, like we have seen, whether it be 5, 6, 7 game stretches, we have had the conversation in the early portions of years when it's still warm out and all that stuff, in the good years for Tua, that he was an MVP candidate. He can do this. And I'm a Stefanski believer. You talk about quarterback whisperers. He has gotten nothing at quarterback. He's actually got a competent dude that can keep his offense on track. They're playing indoors. They're playing in good climates for Tua, not like frigid conditions. We'll see what the schedule looks like in terms of the way it breaks down. But if we're talking about, again, realistically at 175-1, if I told you Tua was sitting on like the mid-year, I don't know, what are we thinking, like 21-8, and the Falcons were in the lead in the division, I think you're looking at a guy that can maybe make a push for that. So 175-1.
10: Joe Ryan says on X, Dan Campbell in a prime spot to win Coach of the Year. He's asking about worst to first NFL divisions. Don't forget Detroit finished in last place in their division. I'm all about Detroit again this year. So, I'm sucked back in. Wait until the schedule comes out and people are going to realize, oh my God, it's that easy for Detroit this year. I'm telling you right now. And that will be the team for me, most wins, Super Bowl, Jahmyr Gibbs, Offensive Player of the Year, Dan Campbell, Coach of the Year. I'm all in on Detroit for the second time in the last 3 years. Wow. Rusty on X, you're agreeing with him. He brought up White Sox 17-1 to win that division.
14: Yeah.
10: Sounds nuts, but he says, look at that division right now. Let's get nuts and have some guts.
14: I like the rhyme. And second, it's hard. We had our FOMO bets that we never followed up on in terms of actually making it a segment. White Sox 17-1 would be the FOMO bet for me.
10: Okay. Can I pay off my week-long tease?
14: Sure. Yeah, go ahead. I already forgot it.
10: It was a player from the NFL draft who was taken at more than 100-1 to win an award.
14: Okay.
10: Defensive Rookie of the Year, we're going to go Harold Perkins for the Atlanta Falcons, who played at LSU. He was so good as a freshman that after their bowl game that year, people had Heisman talk about the kid, and it was like, he might be in the mix to go number one overall. Got hurt, bad ACL, he's a little undersized, I get it. He's listed at like 261, I think 222, so it can't be an edge. Like, what does he get? He was talking, in fact, earlier today, he's like, I can play all over the field. They can put me wherever they want to put me. He's saying all the right things. He's 125-1 as a sixth-round pick, who, again, if you go back, what was it, 3 years ago, people actually said first-round pick, Heisman Trophy talk. I'll take 125-1 on him.
14: So that's awesome. I'm glad you brought that up, because the second you said his name, it immediately came to mind. You know, you have those games where, for whatever reason, it's just a random bet that you won, but you remember the performance that helped you. Go back to his freshman year and check out, I believe it was week 10, but it was on November 12th. They played Arkansas. They won. LSU did 13-10, and it was all because of Perkins. He had 3 sacks, 8 tackles, 6 of them solo, and another 3 tackles for loss.
10: I think I remember that game.
14: He was so good. And I remember watching thinking, dude, I have no business winning this bet because LSU's offense was so bad. But Perkins was so effing good in that game. And you thought immediately, that was around the time you're talking about, like, oh, this kid's going to – he's going to be in Dominican Sue. Remember Sue? Was he – he was a Heisman finalist, I believe.
10: Oh, yeah. People thought he should have won.
14: Yeah. So, like, he's going to be in Dominican Sue. Just you watch. He was awesome his freshman year.
10: Was that a day game?
14: Yeah, it was a day game.
10: That has to be the game I'm thinking of as well, because if I recall correctly, the broadcasters were losing their mind. And rightfully so. The kid was by far and away the best player on the field that day.
14: Yep, it was absolutely. He also had a pass defended. I'm looking at his box score right now.
10: I mean, we're up against it. You know, we don't expect 125 tickets to one tickets to cash, but he fell all the way to the sixth round because of the injury and some other stuff. I mean, it's like, okay, well, if he's completely healthy, and by the way, Atlanta's going to be good this year too, if that could help.
14: Yes, and well, that's my point. They're going to have an MVP winner in Tua Tagovailoa, and now you're going to hear
10: Coach,
14: Harold
10: Coach Burke? Of the Year, in your opinion.
14: Coach of the Year.
10: The team that wins the NFC.
14: It's not that crazy. Stefanski's good. I think we're forgetting how good Stefanski is.
10: Dude, I'm the president of his fan club.
14: Humans and I got into some heated arguments over Kevin Stefanski.
10: Oh, he didn't like him?
14: No, he didn't like him. He's like, it's all his fault. I'm like, man, he's got you at quarterback. What are we talking about here?
10: With that front office and that garbage at quarterback the entire time, and he won 2 coaches of the year, and then, okay, all right.
14: Yeah. No, he's awesome. And that environment, the skill, we're finally going to get the skill position. Hey, Atlanta's got some really good skill weapons. Like, it's all going to finally come together.
10: Right.
14: All right. That does it for this week's episode of Pod to the Futures. We appreciate all the responses to Mitch's tweet. I retweeted it as well, so I get some credit for it. But make sure you tune in every single week at me, JVT, at Mitch Moss Radio. Wyatt, we appreciate it as always. And we will talk to you next week here on Pod to the Futures.
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26: 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I found belonging, an unbreakable bond with my fellow Marines. We fought to overcome adversity together in defense of our nation and its people. 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And even though I no longer wear the uniform, I am still a Marine. 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Because that is the promise I made. That is what it means to be a Marine. 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
34: 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I am Matt Brown. That is Wes Reynolds. That is Kelly Bidlin. And we are to another major championship. Everybody going to be out here in this one, except one of the guys we have bet a ton of times this year. We will, of course, get to that. Guys, as we did last week and kind of started with all of this, now that we are over on VSiN. Hello, everybody watching us over on VSiN or listening over on VSiN. We'll go ahead and give kind of like one overarching thought from last week, and mine is censored. I can't do a big middle finger to the camera for yet another second place finish this season. So that's mine. That's my one takeaway is Christopher Wrighton or Reeton or whatever it is or something like that. You steal a win from me this week, and you couldn't get it done a couple of weeks ago, and I had you second place in the team event. So you've messed me up twice now. So thanks for that. Great. Wes, you have two gripes about last week.
3: I do. Nikolai Højgaard, one of my two runner-ups. That's my second on him. Of course, Gary Woodland ran away and hid from him in the final round at the Houston Open. And then Ricky Fowler, what a great story that would have been. Had the share of the lead, and just he hit a bullet to like 6 feet where it's like, okay, easy birdie here. He's going to go to 15, and he's in the midst of like the green mile, whereas everybody else has still got to go. So it's like maybe that's going to get in a playoff or even hold for a win, and then doesn't make that putt, gives one back, ends up finishing another runner-up, but a good tournament for Ricky Fowler. So Christopher Wrighton gets the win. Alex Fitzpatrick also had a look. But, yeah, disappointed to get two runners-up last week there at the Truist. Thought we handicapped it right.
34: Yeah. I think we did as well, Kelly. What is your takeaway there from last week?
4: Well, I didn't have many runners in the mix like you two. So I would say my biggest takeaway is kind of how you jokingly led it, Matt, is that Chris Wrighton, I guess, is something, a name I need to know and learn now because he is not going away. And it reminds me very much of Yel Marajo earlier in the season. We're like, yeah, that's not going to matter in a couple weeks. And it sure did. And Chris Wrighton, good for him. It seems like he is playing some great golf right now and is on a leaderboard every single week at some point.
3: He, by the way, is the European equivalent of Maverick McNealy, apparently, like astonishingly wealthy. Father's a big corporate titan, so now he gets even more money.
4: Good for him.
34: Yeah, good.
4: Always
34: like
4: an underdog story.
34: Yes. If you are watching and not listening, Kelly does have the leaderboard pulled up, and I guess the one thing we will talk about this week is there might be something to take away from this tournament into this tournament this week, because if you look at that leaderboard, we were wondering, softer conditions makes it easier to play for guys from longer distances and neutralize the fact that you of needing to be a bomber. And certainly you can see that here on this leaderboard. Alex Fitzpatrick, JJ Spahn, Tommy Fleetwood, Sungjae, Harry Hall, all of these guys, not bombers, but when you're hitting long irons to receptive greens, you don't have to be a bomber, and so maybe that comes into play this week as well as we move on to the PGA Championship. And this is a tournament, West, that rotates courses, so we do have to do our homework. We got to dig in. This isn't one of those let's go to last year's model and try to figure things out like we do with a lot of these. And so tell us a little bit about what we're going to get at Aronimink.
3: Yeah, Aronimink, just outside of Philadelphia, Donald Ross Design, Gil Hance. As typical, really, with the PGA Championship and U.S. Open Rota in recent years, the go-to guy for restorations. He did this in 2018, by the way. And really the biggest change, if you look back to when this course was played last at the BMW Championship, I believe, in 2018 in the FedEx Cup playoffs, what they did mainly was they increased the bunkers. 74 bunkers they had. Now there's 176. And it's not just around the green. You have these little clusters in the various fairways. So tried to go back to a little bit of the true concept of the original Ross design. Shorter course than we normally see. Now, short by modern day standards, it's still just a smidge under 7,400 yards, 7,394 to be exact, par 70. Interesting thing about this design, all the holes are routed differently across ridges and valleys, so you're going to have like different angles and uneven lies on a lot of these approach shots. Bent grass fairways, relatively generous, 32 yards on average, but they did grow out the rough, fescue boa, 3.5 to 4 inches. So not quite U.S. Open, but still enough. Not a lot of water here, just three water holes with the bunkers and the rough being the main defense here. But the story, and I think, and we're going to get into that when we get into the stats, guys, I think what's going to determine this is how you perform on these greens. Now, you look at these greens on the surface, 8,200 square feet on average. So these are large. So these are easy greens to hit, but they're not easy greens to hold necessarily. They're those typical Donald Ross crown. You could call them turtleback greens, where you have a lot of these tightly mown chipping areas, runoffs, collection areas, a lot of contours on these greens. So lag putting will be important. And they usually tilt from back to front. is what you're going to see. 12.5 to 13 on the stem. So not lightning fast, but still fast enough. What you're going to see, I think a lot of these players, by the way, they want to leave those putts below the hole. They want to leave them uphill because the downhill putts can be really slick here. So that's something you're going to have to be concerned with. Front nine is almost 200 yards shorter than the back nine, so it is a little bit more scoreable. Back nine, difficult holes, 10 to 12. And then you have a real, like, interesting dichotomy here because you do have a drivable par four at 385 on 13. And then after a par three, you get a 546 par four on number 15, which is one of the longest par fours they're going to see all year. And then a par five on the next hole on 16, just 555. So a lot of interesting holes here. This should be, I think, a pretty interesting course. Maybe kind of profiles closer to Oak Hill, if you recall, where the PGA Championship was played in 2023. I don't think it'll be as difficult as Oak Hill was that year, but Oak Hill in Rochester, New York, is another Donald Ross design. So they want this thing to play firm and fast, but when we get to the weather, they are going to get some rain on Wednesday and Thursday. So I think that this is going to play softer than the PGA of America and clearly some of the course designers and organizers want it to play.
34: Yeah, Kelly, as I really dug into this course, some of the interesting stuff about it is just like the difference in the two nines. The par fours on the front nine are actually fairly short, and then you get to these super long par fours on the back nine. So it's like kind of a completely different course from a par four standpoint on the front nine and the back nine. And you look at this and you go, well, how can they average 430-ish, 435 on the front nine and this still be 7,400 yards? And really, the length in this course is on the par threes. I mean, like, these are super long par threes, and, you know, it's a course that's going to be super demanding from that standpoint. And the only two par fives is going to make it where you got to score on those. About the only gettable holes that are going to be, you know, 100% gettable on the course, and certainly depending on weather and how it all plays out. As you looked into this course, anything really stand out to you?
4: Yeah, I mean, I think you just hit on it where the scoring is going to come. Only two par fives, so something to keep in mind. The par threes and par fours are going to be a challenge throughout. I think it's going to be really interesting to me to see how much distance ends up mattering off the tee here. I think Wes broke it down well. I imagine on the green, around the green, scrambling is going to come into play a lot for this event. I think we're going to have some tough, lengthy approach shots that these guys are going to be challenged with. But with all the bunkers scattered throughout, especially with the fairway, it's going to be interesting to see how guys attack things off the tee. You do have, you know, rough grown out 3.5-4 inches, like Wes hit on. You're going to want to stay out of that. I think accuracy off the tee is going to end up mattering a little bit more this week. But with those greens being so tough to hold, like Wes brought up, we mention this as much as we can. Further you can hit it off the tee, it's going to be a shorter approach shot coming in, a little bit more height you can put on that shot, make it a little bit softer going into the green. So I think distance will matter. How much, I think, is going to be something that I'm going to have to find out during the tournament.
3: One little point I want to jump in here. This is from Paul Hodowanich, who is a writer for PGAtour.com. Hopefully I got that pronunciation right. He walked the front nine, and you kind of hit on it and alluded to it, Matt and Kelly, that it is a shorter front nine. So he tracked what the players were hitting on each hole in their practice rounds. Driver wedge, driver wedge, driver wedge, driver short iron, driver or fairway wood wedge. So that's what you're going to see here, I think, a lot, especially on the front nine. You are going to see very short wedge shots here. So I thought that was pretty good intel. And then you have, of course, the uneven lies. You've got side hill lies, and it's a little risk reward, like Pete Dye, even though this is Donald Ross, where if you hit it to the safe wide part of the fairway, it's a tougher angle in the green. But if you maybe take on the tougher angle, you've got a much easier approach.
34: As we head to the odds board, no shock, it is going to be Scottie Scheffler at the top of the odds board after his ridiculous run that he is on with the outright seconds. Now, one of the things I will say, if you are looking to bet this week, this is actually a very weird shop around week, because Kelly has DraftKings pulled up. DraftKings wants you to bet everybody but Scottie Scheffler. They must have a ridiculous amount of liability on Scottie Scheffler, because you're getting really great numbers on some of these other golfers at DraftKings, where they have the market low on Scottie Scheffler by a decent amount. FanDuel sitting at plus 480, DraftKings sitting at plus 385. So a big time shop around week when it comes to who you want to bet, certainly at the top of the odds board, but create some value towards the middle of the odds board. Most places you are going to see Rory McIlroy come in as your second shot. Since Kelly has the DraftKings pulled up there, if you're watching this, I'll just go from the MGM odds so we can at least give a couple of different big national books out there. 450 on Scheffler over at MGM, 850 on Rory, 910 over at DraftKings. So again, you can see kind of wanting you to bet somebody else here in that one. Cam Young, John Rahm, Xander Schauffele, Ludwig Oberg, Bryson DeChambeau, Matt Fitzpatrick, Tommy Fleetwood gets us through our 20s, and then we get into the really longer shots, Kelly. It's an interesting odds board this week for sure.
4: Yeah, big drop after Tommy. I think that's fair as we talk through golfers here. I think there's kind of that a clear separation at a couple different points, but after Tommy Fleetwood for me for sure.
34: When we come back, we will get into the stats that matter, what we plugged into the models, what those spit out. We'll get to Wes Reynolds' outright plays. Don't go anywhere. It is Long Shot.
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34: 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Matt Brown, Wes Reynolds, Kelly Bidlin here on the VSiN Podcast Network. Just went through what Aronimink we think at least is going to look like here. We will talk weather in just a second, and then we'll talk about what we put into our models here and how that all plays out. Our usual disclaimer, we are not coders. We are leaning on the work of all the people out there. We go in, we weight the stuff, we put the stats that we think that matter, and then
0: We try to interpret that information and put that into bets. But again, we're not coding these things. So shout out to all the people out there that are doing the hard work for us there, creating those skeletons for us to go in and do that. So, Wes, I will start with you as we get into some of the stats here. I think it's pretty interesting, and I alluded to it in the first segment, which is last week we thought driving distance was going to matter a ton. It was a long course, and we put in a decent amount of driving distance and stuff like that into our models. What turned out is driving distance actually did matter in that tournament. If you look, it played more towards accuracy because of how soft the conditions were. It allowed for guys that were hitting seven irons in to still hold the greens and have good birdie looks, as opposed to where we're usually wanting guys that are hitting wedges and nine irons and stuff like that in. And so I do wonder if we, how we all went about putting stuff into our model this week, given what we think might be the weather situation in this, which Kelly, I don't know if you have that ready for us to pop up here, but it does look like there's got some rain yesterday, could be some rain on Wednesday, maybe a little bit more. Again, this is still, we're recording this on Tuesday midday, so there's plenty of time for this to change. But weatherman Kelly, it looks like it's going to be, looks like it could be a little wet out there.
4: Yeah, a little rain Wednesday night into Thursday morning is what we're looking at, and maybe some strong gusts. I mean, obviously, check in on this if you're making bets. We always say this. We've got to make bets early. You don't have to make bets until right before the tournament starts or even during the tournament if you want. But, yeah, some of the gusts, it looks like possibly early Thursday and Friday getting up there into the 20s. So something to keep an eye out on. Yeah, I think most interesting, though, how much rain do they get in Wednesday into Thursday, and how does that affect things as we get the tournament started?
0: So Wes, let's get to it. Stats that matter for you and what you plugged into the model this week.
1: Yeah, I think if you're going with incoming form, and I have some trends in my article that'll be up at vsin.com, it has been rewarding incoming form, like guys that have really played well leading into this. So tee to green probably is a best statistical indicator of that, just as kind of an overarching stat. Approach, I think, obviously going to be important here, because not hitting the greens necessarily, but hitting them on the preferred contours, I think, and leaving yourself the right angle to avoid those three putts, where lag putting is going to be an important. So I did use three putt avoidance as well. But before I get to that, in terms of the approach, I know some are kind of looking at the 150 to 200, not saying that's not usable. But as I mentioned in the first segment, you saw a lot of driver wedge into this. And keep this in mind with how Quail Hollow played last week. And Quail Hollow, by the way, is around 300 yards longer than the Aronimink, So I looked at the proximity buckets and the wedges, like 100 to 125 and 125 to 150, instead of the 50 to 75 or the 175 to 200. So that's where I looked at that. In terms of off the tee, you could look at good drives gained. I looked at distance from the edge of the fairway, which measures the average distance from the edge of the fairway when the player hits the fairway. So you get a lot of crossover with that good drives gained. But as I mentioned at the top, I think around the green and on the green is going to decide this tournament really more than anything off the tee or anything approach, because of the challenges of these greens. So strokes gained around the green, scrambling. You could go strokes gained bent grass. They haven't seen a lot of bent grass. They do, of course, see it at Augusta. But, you know, pure bent grass here at Aronimink. So the slopes are going to test your lag putting. You've got a lot of three putts looming everywhere. So use that. A couple scoring statues, bogey avoidance, because you are going to have a chance to make bogeys, even though we think kind of mid-teens under par may end up being the winning score. That's at least the consensus among the players and the caddies. They think about 16 under is going to win this thing, and I think that they're right. If it's firm and fast, you're going to see 10, 11 under. But because of the soft conditions that Kelly brought up, I think you're going to get kind of mid-teens, 15, 16 under par. So I did look at the par four scoring, because you've got a wide variety, like you pointed out earlier, Matt. Short par fours on the front nine, long par fours on the back nine. So you could look at par four scoring or par four performance. Par four performance, by the way, is a cumulative under par on par four. So keep that in mind, because some guys have played more tournaments than others. But that's basically what I looked at. If you want to look at course correlations, I think Oak Hill is certainly one that I mentioned earlier. Oakmont, Olympia Fields, Wingfoot, some of the recent major venues. Philadelphia Cricket, where you had the last year's Truist, Muirfield Village, and then some of the other Donald Ross designs that we see on the tour. Pinehurst number 2, where the U.S. Open was 2 years ago. Eastlake for the Tour Championship. Sedgefield for the Wyndham. If you want to kind of create a profile of who plays well on those courses, that's certainly something I think worthy of including in any model you might have.
34: Kelly, what about you? Anything different from Wes?
4: Not a lot of the same. Off the tee, to do stroke gain off the tee, small.

0: some of the lengthy putting stats, bonus putting, three putt avoidance, factored that all in. I'm with Wes. I think that's going to be a big separator this week.
1: Yeah, I'm kind of keeping with that trend. Y'all know I'm kind of doing this for 2026, so I've kind of given up on the proximity bucket things. I think that stat is noisy, and so I'll see at the end of the year. Well, you know, if it pays off or not, but. I've kind of gone more into that, like, opportunities gained, because if you're inside of 15 feet, it's basically how good are you with your wedges and short irons as it is anyway. Not a ton of guys are, you know, going to be within 15 feet with a six iron or five iron or whatever as it is anyway. So it's kind of a catch-all stat, but I mean, I also think dudes are so good that, you know, they're there. They can do that with a 9-iron. They can do that with an 8-iron. And so I've kind of gone more the opportunities gained deal, which is looks at birdie inside of 15 feet. So that's where I went with this. But same deal, lots of scrambling, lots of around-the-green stuff. Basically just overall tee to green as well with some stuff. And I did put in a little bit of total driving. Obviously, distance always helps. I don't think distance is going to be a big thing here, and when I say a little bit of total driving, I'm talking about like 5% of the 100% of the model, so like pretty small, but it was at least something for me to look at if it was a tiebreaker or something like that for some people out there. But I think accuracy is going to be the big thing here this week. You can't bomb and gouge a place like this because it doesn't do you any good. If everybody is hitting short iron, it doesn't matter. Like Bryson hitting from 80 yards and somebody else hitting from 120 doesn't matter. Like his 40 extra yards doesn't matter. Like that, the big difference is when Bryson's 120 and someone else is 160. That's when it matters. But it doesn't matter if he's 80 and someone else is 120. There's no big difference there in that one. So that's kind of where I am there with that one. Wes, we will obviously get to all of your plays and carry over into the next segment. Why don't we get started here with who's the shortest guy you have on your card this week?
2: It is not Scottie Scheffler. I am going to play him top five. There's like plus 130 out there. By the way, no Rory on my card this week, and this comes out as we're recording. He stopped his practice round actually after three holes, been bothered with that foot blister. He dealt with it the truest, did not play well last week. So I'm not going to really have any Rory probably exposure on the card, but I am going to have some Scotty. Feel like I got to have some. My shortest shot, though, is Cameron Young, who's been very good to me. I saw as high as 1650 at DraftKings. You're seeing a lot of 12-1s, 13-1s out there. He's been the best player in the world for the last 3 months. Like, he's Scheffler and McIlroy rightfully 1-2 for what they've accumulated over the last couple of years in that world ranking system. But Cameron Young's been the best player in the world for 3 months. Even last week when he was off, he was still top 10. Won at Sedgefield, the Donald Ross design, so has experience there. And I think this is the last frontier, right, for this guy is to win a major. And that's what he has to do, and I think that this is where he's going to come close here. So it's not the great future price that you might have had a couple months ago if you bet him. But still, I think a pretty fair price on Cameron Young for who's clearly number three in the world right now.
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12: 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Here's Matt Brown, Wes Reynolds, and Kelly Bidlin.
13: Welcome back to Long Shots, Matt, Wes, and Kelly. We got Wes's shortest shot on the board. It is going to be Cam Young. As I look at the odds board right now, as we are recording this, there was a flash actually over at DraftKings, did drop from 1650 to 16, but still by far the best number out there in the market. Cam Young taking a lot of money over at FanDuel, MGM, I guess specifically Caesars, where he is 8-1. 12-1 at MGM, 12-1 at FanDuel, but you can still get a 16-1, at least as of this recording right now over at DraftKings. So like we said, a big time shop around week when it comes to putting in your betting tickets. Kelly, I saw you smile there. Sometimes Caesars has good numbers, like on the longer shot dudes, but like if you want to bet a favorite, Caesars is not the place you want to go.
14: Yeah, you know, I ain't going to Caesars very often if that's what you're looking to do. It is, hey, we say shop around, practice what you preach, right? I pull up Caesars app every single week for golf betting. I think I could count on one hand how many times I've spent longer than 5 minutes on it, though.
13: Some of the longer shot numbers are actually bigger than everywhere else, but it's like, I mean,
14: it should be. Yeah.
13: When are you getting home these 150 to ones? Where
15: it's
13: like
15: we know these top guys are going to get. Yeah, the top guys are going to get bet. So it's like, let's just cut them anyway, since others are going to bet them anyway.
13: It's wild. But again, it is a big time shop around week. So guys, definitely do that as people get a lot of interest in the PGA Championship. And books will have certain liability on guys, and they'll be begging you to bet some of these other people. Like we said, DraftKings doesn't want your money on Scotty Scheffler, but they'll take your money on everybody else. Wes, let's continue on with your betting card here.
15: Yeah, second choice, I have Ludwig Åberg at 22-1, eighth last week at Quail Hollow, fifth top 10 in his last six, four top fives in his last five. He's always near the top in tee to green, driver's the biggest weapon. But he was third on stroke tee and approach last week at the Truist. I think the biggest jump for Ludwig in terms of his game this year has been around the green. He was 129th on tour last year in stroke tee and around the green. This year he's 17th. Now, around the green has been good. The putting has been up and down. But the guy took to the bent grass greens at Augusta 2 years ago on his debut, where he finished second and then was seventh the following year. Not so great this time around. It's really kind of been his only clunky finish in the last couple months. But Ludwig at 22-1 for me. And then one I didn't think I was going to be on, because I've been teasing him and saying, okay, U.S. Open is where you want to maybe target this guy. But I'm going more with the course fit here. Then I'm going with certainly some of the modeling, and that's Tommy Fleetwood, who is as high as 29-1, high 20s, pretty much everywhere in the market. He's got five top 10s and two top 5s, but he's been a disappointment based on how he finished 2025, where he finally won on U.S. soil, won the FedEx Cup, then went and won on the DP World Tour a couple times, didn't contend at the Masters. But if you look at Aronim Inc. and then Shinnecock Hills for the U.S. Open, where he finished second to Brooks in 2018, these are the courses I think better suited for the fairway Jesus, maybe to get his first major championship. Fourth around the green, ninth for driving accuracy. Of those top 10 on the odds board, I think he's a little bit under the radar this week because he's kind of disappointed when he's been a little more widely tipped. So I'll buy the bounce here on Tommy Fleetwood. And then, by the way, I am looking for somebody in that 40-ish, that mid-range price to maybe add to make it an even seven. Maybe Patrick Cantlay, he's certainly a consider, but haven't bet him yet. Longer shots I did bet, and I found him as high as 65-1, and I still think he's in the 50-60 range everywhere. Russell Henley, who's a top 10 player in the world that you're getting in the 60+-1 range, I know he's never won a major, and he's an outlier to that age trend at 37 years old. It's usually been young guys, by the way, 26 to like 32. Some players are late bloomers, though, and I think Henley is starting to become a proven commodity in majors. Five top 10s, last seven majors, career best T3 last month at the Masters, which you would think maybe is a little bit too long for him, where he briefly had a share of that lead in the final round. Second in accuracy, and on a shorter layout by modern standards like here at Aronim Inc., I think that's a good fit. Six top 10s, last seven starts on Donald Ross Designs, including a seventh at Pinehurst number 2, 2024, which is a little bit longer, certainly, than this layout. So Russell Henley, 65-1. Ricky Fowler, I'm going to go back to him. DraftKings had the best price, and we've talked about that earlier. Playing the best golf that he's played in several years, consecutive top 10s, RBC and Cadillac and Doral. And then runner-up last week at the Truist, where I actually thought he was going to win the tournament. I thought he's going to make this birdie in post 15 and make these guys dealing with the pressure of getting their first individual PGA Tour win have to go at him, and then gave one away late. Solid record on Donald Ross, runner-up to Martin Kaymer in 2014 at Pinehurst number 2, 8th and 13th the last time he's played at Aronim Inc., 12th for putting. So I think he's going to figure out these greens. And a lot of guys, I think, are really going to struggle with these greens this week. But I'm going to trust Ricky here, and I'm going to stick with him. I've been riding him. I've been on him the last 2 weeks. So let's see if he can finally get it home. I certainly think he's going to be on that leaderboard on Sunday. And then Kurt Kitayama, 90-1. Solid season this year at the runner-up at Genesis, back-to-back top 10s in Hilton Head and in Miami. T19 last week, but fourth on approach. And I think what you're seeing with Kitayama, where his improvement, I mentioned about Ludwig around the green, Kurt Kitayama's improvement is not in his distance because he's a bomber, but it's his accuracy, I think, has been a lot better. Best major championship, by the way, he had was T4 3 years ago at Oak Hill, which is another Donald Ross Northeast design that I mentioned. So Kurt Kitayama is going to be one of those sneaky guys that I think could get up there, and may add one more in the 40 or 50 range, because I kind of want somebody in that mid-range, and that'll close out the outright card.
13: Of course, all of these will be over on VSiN.com on the picks page as well. Kelly Bidlin, let's get started with your card.
14: Now, Wes can have all the mid-range and long-range guys, because I am living at the top of the board this week, fellas. It all is right. I started with Cameron Young. That was the first bet. So I'm right there with you, Wes. Do we need a pod play, Matt? Are you in?
13: No, actually, it's very interesting. Yeah. I have a feeling I'm going to just trash all of y'all's plays. So
14: okay,
13: like, I think
14: nice,
13: it's, yeah. Great. So stick around for the final segment because I think I'm actually just going to do that.
14: I am in on Cam. I'm right there with you, Wes. I just couldn't ignore everything that he's done recently and where we're at. You talked about around the green with Ludwig. I think Cameron Young really improving there too. Has been really impressive what he's done in the majors. Seven top tens, four top fives, last 17 majors now at this point. He's playing really quality. So I played him. The only other outright bet I made, I went for Scottie Scheffler. I played Scheffler at 5-1 here in town. And like Matt said, shop around. There are wildly different Scottie Scheffler numbers out there. 5-1 over at Circa, though, here in Las Vegas. So I had two outrights. Scottie Scheffler 5-1, Cameron Young 14-1. Not adding anything more than that. Did play a little bit of Cameron Young in the winter without Scheffler market too. Getting greedy, I guess. Hopefully good cash too. That'd be cool. And then I'm into placements. Placement markets. I have top tens on Cameron Young. I am with you on Ludwig there. I played a top 10 on Ludwig at 2-1. You broke it down well, Wes. I don't think I need to say anything more about him. And then the other guy you bet as well, Ricky Fowler. I'm in a Ricky Fowler top 10. I played him a bit earlier in the season. I've been off of him recently. You brought it up, though, man. Really, these past 3 weeks, three top 10 finishes. The approach numbers are really, really impressive. That's what really stuck out to me here over those last three finishes. So I'm going to aim high with Ricky. He's been a little inconsistent this year, so I'm just going to play that top 10 on him instead of covering it down with some lower placement finishes as well. Patrick Cantlay, I'm back on in the top 20 market, plus 175. Playing Cantlay there, been on, off him. The withdrawal came into play with him over the past couple weeks. Been a guy I've been trying to figure out, I feel like, for the past month or so. The approach and around the green numbers.
15: I've been trying to figure him out for 3 years.
14: Yeah, I think longer than that, man. I think longer than that. Yeah. But yeah, T10 at the Truist for him, 8th at RBC Heritage, 12th at the Masters, T7 at the Valspar. A lot of quality finishes for him recently. Hope he keeps that up. And then I'm going to take a swing with a guy I don't trust very much and have not played a lot this year. JJ Spahn, top 20. I'm going to go there with him. He's been playing much better recently. T5 at the Truist, T14 at the Cadillac. I missed the cut at the Masters. We had that win at the Valero before that. The irons look like they're locked in. He's gained on approach in 8 straight. He's gained off the tee in 4 of the last 5. See how much that matters this week. And then he gained with the putter last week, which is a good sign after kind of a rough start to the season with the flat stick. So JJ Spahn there. And then one of our pod favorites, top 20, Alex Smalley. I'm going to play him at 4-1. Let's see if he can keep up with the big boys here. But it's 4 straight top 20 cashes for him. The approach and putting numbers have been awesome. He had one terrible approach round last week that kind of blew up his tournament. We like Alex Smalley. We've been betting him a ton. I'm going to take a shot at 4-1 here on the top 20 market. And then real quick, some matchups I have made. I will be making others, though. Cameron Young over John Rahm. I'm not meaning to pick on John Rahm, but I was a little surprised at these numbers. 116 I'm laying with Cameron Young over Rahm. And then I played Matt Fitzpatrick at plus 140 over Rahm, too. I just a little surprised you were getting that big of a bang for your buck there on Fitzy. And then Russell Henley. I'm on a matchup, Russell Henley, even money over Siwoo Kim. I think Siwoo could be good this week. I'm not going to doubt. We've seen a lot of good Siwoo this year, but Henley is the dog there. I was a little bit surprised. I'm not going to go stronger than that, but on him, at least in the matchup market.
13: Yeah, we all are on Ricky in various forms. I did the top 20 at 2-1 on Ricky, but again, I don't know what his win equity necessarily is, but I definitely think that he can be around. We'll get to my picks here on the other side. Again, remember, guys, go in splashsports.com/VSiN if you want to get in my big $500 contest, 50,000 guaranteed over there in that one. My bets when we get to the other side.
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12: 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Here's Matt Brown, Wes Reynolds, and Kelly Bidlin.
13: Welcome to Long Shots. Matt Brown, Wes Reynolds, Kelly Bidlin. We get Kelly's picks. We got Wes's picks. Now it's time for mine. Like I said, I did join them, Ricky Fowler, but I have top 20, 2-1 on him from that. We can start with the placement market stuff. Siwoo Kim, top 10 at plus 450. I do believe that there is going to be a more emphasis on accuracy than distance here in this one. So Siwoo, I don't know what the win equity is necessarily on him either, but I do like him to be lingering there, plus 450 on him. I'm not going away from Nikolai Højgaard, even though he broke my heart last week. Top 20 on him at plus 230. And then another guy that cashed a big ticket for us last week, I'm going to play Alex Fitzpatrick again. This time in the top 30 as opposed to the top 20 with the bigger field and all that. But you're still getting 2-1 on Alex Fitzpatrick. If you're, again, a guy that is really, really great on approach and really, really good with his irons. And I'm not worried about the fact that he is kind of short. If he's the, I think these shorter guys are going to be fine this week as long as they can keep it in the fairway. He's pretty accurate and is really, really good with his iron. So again, a top 30 there on Alex Fitzpatrick, 2-1 on him. I did start my card shortest for me is his brother in Matt Fitzpatrick, and you must know that I really like him this week because I never bet Matt Fitzpatrick. I actually hate betting Matt Fitzpatrick. That said, I didn't like the number attached. I went in. Someone gave me a 25% odds boost, which took his 22 up to 27.50, and I thought that that was a little bit more palatable of a bet for me on him. If you look, I mean, look, it doesn't lie, right? I mean, I'm going across here, and I want to nitpick, but we talk about guys that are green across the board when we look at our models and stuff, and this guy, 12th in the last 24 rounds on approach, 6th around the green, 10th tee to green, 6th in bogey avoidance, which, again, we don't want guys three-putting and all the crazy stuff like that or whatever, 4th in scrambling, 7th in total driving. He's inside the top 15 in opportunities gained and all of that. I mean, he's just a guy that can grind out, I think, a win here in this if as long as he's not spraying it completely off the tee, which he has been known to do time to time. But I will give him the benefit of the doubt here with Matt Fitzpatrick. So, guy that checked all the boxes there for me. I played Colin Morikawa, and now I will say this. If you're in a Circa market, the number's much, much, much better than it is everywhere else. I don't know if I'd have played him at 40. At 51, it was a different story. And so, 51 in the Circa market on Colin Morikawa. Look, here's the deal. This is a bet on talent. If he was healthy, if he was coming off a T15 last week, he'd be 25-1, but he withdrew and all of that stuff. I mean, look, we saw him hobble around Augusta and still be able to perform there. And this is not going to be as difficult to test as Augusta for sure. So, look, at 51-1, I'll take the gamble that Colin Morikawa with a couple weeks off got healed up enough to maybe put together a good performance. Like I said, his odds would be half this if we knew that there was health for Colin Morikawa. My next on the board, I'm going back. He broke my heart last week. Adam Scott, double bogey 17 to fall out of the top 20.
15: T24
13: instead of T19. It broke my heart. But man, again, you want to talk about green across the board and a guy that is just week in, week out doing it and just getting it done. And, we really are folks in here on approach. And when you look at approach, you start thinking irons and he really just jumps off the page. And so, got me some Adam Scott in there. And Kelly, you were on J.J. Spahn. I put it outright on J.J. Spahn. And again, I will admit, the number jumped off the page to me. I do have a brother that lives in a DraftKings market. And last night, J.J. Spahn was 94-1 to win to win this tournament. It's down to 75-1 now. But if you look, Kelly, you said it. I mean, the irons are back. Like the irons are back. And if I believe that this is going to be a gettable course, at least for the first couple of rounds, I think JJ Spahn can find himself towards the top and then basically just try to not lose it over the weekend. Really encouraging last week from him. And as you see, I mean, really his problem is, and it's the same problem that's been for a while, but it's a guy at a number like this. We talk about embracing variance on certain things, and like when you're getting the number like that, I'll embrace a bad putter. I mean, like he gained last week, he gained a few tournaments ago, he gained a couple tournaments before that. Like, yeah, he can't putt, but if he can find a way to putt for a week, then I think that he's going to find himself towards the top of that leaderboard. But that's all the outrights for me this week. Fitzpatrick, Morikawa, Scott, and Spahn. I wanted to hit, I hate that Wes bet Tommy Fleetwood because I actually wanted to take a whole little spot here to trash on Tommy Fleetwood and like the odds that were attached to his name. Because we've talked about win equity and stuff like that. And it's like we remember the tour championship. So he won the tour championship against 30 people, 29 other people, right? Like, so he won a tournament that had 29 other people. His last tournament win before that was in January 2024, which was another invitational, Dubai invitational against 60 players, five of which you could name and you wouldn't recognize any of the other ones that were in that tournament. And then he won the India Championship that had seven full-time tour pros on it that you would recognize than everybody else. Or like, I don't, if Tommy was 45, it's one thing. I don't know. I think the price for a guy that just doesn't win is a little too short for me there on that one. And y'all are both on Cam Young. I just don't know. Cam Young can win anywhere for sure. I just think the price, like we bet Cam Young because he's so amazing off the tee and like he puts himself at such an advantage or whatever. And I don't think the price is indicative of the skill set advantage that he gets here. He is awesome everywhere that he goes, but I think the baked in number here, and he's gotten suppressed so much off of stuff that we typically need him to do at other courses. And I don't think me personally, and I could be wrong. I don't think we'll need to be a skill set here on this course. So it's mainly a price thing there with Cam Young, because obviously at a longer course, sure, perfectly fine. I don't think you're going to have to be long here. There in this one. A couple of guys we didn't hit on, I certainly want to talk through real quick. And Wes, you brought this up when we were on break. Bryson, maybe the most heavily bet guy all of last year, whenever we would hit these majors and stuff and all of that. And I think some of the shine has kind of worn off of Bryson, and we can even see that in the pricing out there.
15: Yeah, absolutely. You're seeing as high. I've seen as high as 24-1 on Bryson. And I still think he's probably going to get bet, even though we have seen a drift on the two main live guys. I don't want to necessarily disrespect Tyrrell Hatton, who certainly played very well at Augusta last month, could play well this week for all we know. But Rahm and DeChambeau, we did see that drift a little bit upwards. Bryson is certainly the more proven commodity in a PGA championship, but those have been on a lot of long courses over the years, even though he played very well at Oak Hill 3 years ago, was certainly in contention. But of the two, I would prefer DeChambeau over Rahm, you know, because you got to wonder with the psyche here. Now, they did play in Virginia last week. They at least played stateside, yeah. But there's been a lot of breaks in the live schedule, yeah. and that Masters, you know, I probably, and I think a lot of us maybe underestimated the lack of preparation that they had. Because remember when they were playing Doral the week before, that's much better prep than going and playing Birdie Fest in Stein City, South Africa, or over in Asia or in Australia where they're shooting 25 under. Now, last week, Lucas Herbert won at 24 under at LIV Virginia. So I don't know how much of a test that was. I think it's better prep than they had going in, but I'm not going to fade these guys this week, but DeChambeau was a little bit tempting at over 20, but I don't know. I don't know about these guys this week. I do think the drift certainly has been accounted for, though, in the market with everything that's going on with LIV and what that status is going to be going forward. But yeah.
13: That's kind of where I'm at, Kelly. I look at this and it's like, you know, I don't want to handicap a guy's mental state, but like when he's talking about, I'll just quit golf and I'll just play the majors and I'll just golf on YouTube. I don't know. I mean, like, it seems like he's thinking about other stuff than maybe like going and winning a major. So I he could go out and win it and it's fine. And I won't feel bad about not betting him because I don't like all the stuff that's kind of been going on.
14: Yeah. Look, I think it's all fair. I mean, and yes, is there a little bit of out of sight, out of mind for us going on? Sure. Yes. I think that's fair. I think that for anybody that's looking at the PGA Tour every week, like we are, that's fair. But yeah, Wes hit it. You guys hit it all. I mean, what's going on with LIV? I thought the Masters performances by both those guys were extremely underwhelming, right? I mean, they were a lot of confidence in those guys coming into the Masters. Neither finished well. Bryce missed a cut, right? Like, there's that. And then meanwhile, all these other top guys on the PGA Tour playing so well, like Cameron Young, like Matt Fitzpatrick. Like you said, Wes, I'm not looking to go fade these guys. I did end up betting against Rahm in two matchups, though. I think with all of that going on, I'm not nearly as confident in either one of those guys going to put a bet in on either one.
15: Last week's event, by the way, was the first event that they played stateside all year. They played in Mexico City after the Masters, but that erratic schedule has just done them no favors this year.
13: Mm-hmm. I agree. It's just, you know, again, if you want to get DFS exposure or something, like in case he just goes out and plays like Bryson, that's fine. It's just not going to get my hard-earned outright dollars this week. That's just not going to happen. Again, guys, all of our picks over at VSiN.com/picks. So go in, become a VSiN Pro subscriber if you have not already yet. For Wes, for Kelly, I am Matt. Good luck on all your PGA Championship bets.
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5: The team that impressed me the most was Oregon. The overall depth across the board, starting at quarterback. I mean, I'm not a big Raiola fan, but I don't mind Raiola as my backup quarterback. Wide receiver, getting Evan Stewart back, I think is an underrated topic that's not getting appropriately priced in some markets, to combine with DeCorian Moore. They got a great 1-2 punch at running back. Offensive line, again, could be a worry. Lose a lot of guys to the draft, and I thought they were a little overrated last year. 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If I had to make a championship bet right now, it'd probably be Oregon.
4: Right now, the Oregon Ducks are around 8-1 to win the national championship. 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
2: 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As we take a look at Thursday's card and Friday's card in the NBA and Stanley Cup playoffs, as well as the PGA Championship over at Aronimink. I finally got that one, Will. Aronimink in Philadelphia. I mean, it's just been keeping me up at night. By Sunday, hopefully I have it down, hosting Live Bet Sunday. If I don't have it down by then, something went drastically wrong. But I want to start with the NBA, which this game will be played Friday. Get a couple days rest between the Spurs and the T-Wolves as the series shifts back to Minnesota. And looking at the betting market right now, kind of an interesting setup here, because San Antonio laying 4.5, total at 218.5 here. Do you see this going back to San Antonio, to the Riverwalk for a game 7, or does San Antonio take care of business in the Twin Cities?
3: I think I lean towards the latter. I don't have a lot of conviction. On one hand, it's funny, you can look at it one or two different ways. The two games in Minnesota, Femi, Minnesota won one of them, and the other was like a two-point game in the final minutes. You could look at it that way. You could also say, you know what, the Spurs won game 3 in Minnesota by 7, and if Wembanyama doesn't get ejected Sunday on Mother's Day, they probably win both of them, and the series is over. Feels like the Spurs are going to win. I don't want to lay the points. I have enough respect for Minnesota. I have enough respect for Edwards. You know, Edwards made comments after game number 5, and hey, I'm so happy we get 2 days off. This is going to feel like an eternity. You know, I'm paraphrasing, but he's very excited for the extra rest. It would be a lean towards the Spurs. If I had to bet anything, it would be the under. These series, once they get to game 6, game 7, the scoring usually goes down. I'm afraid these game 7s, the market has kind of caught on where there's such a tax on the game 7s that I'm not sure there's value anymore on these unders, but game 6, I'm not sure the market has caught up. If anything, it would be under. One team facing elimination, usually the pace slows down, max intensity, things like that. So lean towards the Spurs. I like the under more than anything. It does feel like, you know, one way or another, Spurs are going to win the series. But hey, if you're Minnesota, win a home game, you get a game 7, and who the hell knows, anything can happen. It's one game, so we'll see if we can get some drama. I'm sure if you have no futures or no tickets, you know, people like game 7s, and it would be a lot of fun. But on the other hand, nobody wants to see this matchup get upset. We all want Spurs. We all want OKC.
2: Yeah.
3: So if I had to bet anything, I would bet the under. Where are you? Do you have any bets? Will you have any bets?
2: Yeah, I'll piggyback what you said. If you're a neutral observer with no bets in this one, like, you need to be rooting for San Antonio. I'm sorry. OKC, Minnesota, that's 4 or 5 at max. Like I guess it's not going to go well for the T-Wolves there. And they're like, oh, they're always underdogs. People count them out. Get out of here. OKC will beat the hell out those dudes. But to me, with this game 6 on Friday, I mean, we're still more than 24 hours out from tip-off. I'm curious to see where the market goes, but I'm going to land on San Antonio as long as it's 4.5 or better. I think this is a little bit disrespectful to the Spurs. We saw games 3 and 4 in Minnesota close Spurs 5-point favorites, even some places 5.5, and now we're 4.5 just because it's a must-win game for the T-Wolves. That stuff sometimes gets a little bit too baked into the market here, to where I think it's actually giving us an opportunity to back the road team. And I know San Antonio doesn't have the pellets on the wall that Minnesota has in terms of playoff experience. Maybe the young team doesn't have the killer instinct or whatever you want to call it. I don't mind. I think this is just a different Spurs team. I feel strongly that this team is a legitimate title contender, not just like, oh, they got to the conference finals. No, they can win the Western Conference and win the NBA title. That's what I mean by a legitimate title contender. So I think they close out Minnesota. It's a great run for the T-Wolves. Obviously wish that they were healthy and Dante DiVincenzo was there and Anthony Edwards was 100%, but them's the breaks. I think San Antonio was able to get it done Friday night. Anything for you on the ice? Because we do have some fun games coming up on Thursday in hockey. Of course, Game 5, pivotal Game 5 between Montreal and Buffalo. Then, of course, the Game 6 between the Vegas Golden Knights and the Anaheim Ducks.
3: Quack, quack. I think the Ducks are going to win.
2: Ooh.
3: This has felt like one of those. You always hear the expression zigzag. It's more of an NBA expression. But this has felt like that. These teams have traded wins. Even though Anaheim, even some of these games they've lost, it hasn't felt like, you know, Vegas is dominating again. I'm no hockey expert. I'm not exactly Barry Melrose, but look, I watch the games. I enjoy them. And, you know, other people, Aaron Halterman earlier on made the same point of, you know what, Anaheim has really kind of dominated the play more so than the scoreboard might reflect. So I think Anaheim, I felt really since game three or four, we're probably headed for seven here. I still feel that way. Anaheim, I think, answers back and we get a dramatic game seven down the road from where you are in Vegas. I guess that would be on what, Saturday night? So
2: yeah,
3: game seven in the NHL playoffs, can't really beat that. I think we get one there. As far as the other one, I don't have a feel. Another one Aaron Halterman mentioned, though, and it's worth repeating. I'm drawing a blank on his name, and I'm pulling up the market. Jakub Dobes,
2: yeah,
3: the Canadiens goalie, 35-1 for Conn Smythe. Is that something you might be interested in?
2: I'm going to pass because I don't think Montreal is going to make it to the Stanley Cup final. I actually think Buffalo is going to find a way to win this series. I think Carolina is going to go to the Stanley Cup final. I think this is finally the year that they break through after being the NHL's version of the Baltimore Ravens. But I could see where he's coming from because he had the awesome historic Game 7 against Tampa to win that series on the road against a really like a playoff pedigree Tampa Bay Lightning team. So there is that momentum in the media to maybe vote for a guy like that, but I just don't believe that Montreal is going to make it that far for him to actually win this award. I'm going to stay away from the VGK Anaheim game because I think it's a coin flip game. The market has it priced as a coin flip game, so there's no real value there for me. If one of those teams became like a bigger plus money dog, I'd likely back them. I'm actually going to disagree with Aaron. I like Buffalo in Game 5. We're getting the Sabres a little bit cheaper than what they have been at home in this series. Usually you got to lay minus 135, minus 140. Now it's minus 120. Like, that to me screams Buffalo, and I think Buffalo takes advantage of the home ice, and they get it done, and we see them take a 3-2 lead north of the border. So I understand Montreal's been really strong away from home. They've been phenomenal, and they've actually been porous at home, which is weird because the atmosphere is through the roof out there in Quebec. But to me, I like the Sabres to get it done on the money line. Minus 120 for me with the Buffalo Sabres. We do have a handful of minutes to break down the year's second major in the world of golf. I'm fired up for this one. You know how I feel about golf majors. I love watching them Thursday, Friday, Saturday. I know some of the, all you casuals out there that just show up on Sunday for the final round. Now, I'm in the trenches. I'll be up early, 6 a.m. West Coast time, watching Bryson DeChambeau on the front nine of the PGA Championship. But who do you like? How will your card be shaping up for the PGA Championship at Arana Mink in Philadelphia? Now I'm just showing off.
3: Yeah, I mean, come on. You're just you're flexing a little bit. I will give this one out to you. I'm not sure. Who knows? Maybe by the time I want to make sure it's still available. But a minute ago on DraftKings, Femi, this is just a flip-flop line. Because if you go to first-round leader, Ludvig Åberg is 27-1 to be the first-round leader.
2: Mm-hmm.
3: Okay? But if you go to first round without Scheffler, he's 37-1. That's just a mistake. So that's one where you can pick off a number. If you have fear, you know what? I'm betting an off number. My account is going to get messed with. That's always a consideration. But that, to me, there's value there. That number should not be 38-1. I've heard people make the case for Russell Henley in that 50-60-1 range. Think he matches up well with the course. I'm usually boring with this stuff. I'll have a little fun with Henley. I might take a little shot on Burns. But to me, and you can get this at Circa, Scheffler at 5-1, 385 at DraftKings, 5-1 at Circa. Look, he hasn't done well in these majors by his standards, but at some point here, does he get frustrated, finish in second, and say, you know what, I'm Scotty Scheffler, I'm going to win one of these. By anyone else's standards, he's played great. Just that he hasn't kind of played up to his standards. So, I don't know, I'll throw it back to you. Scheffler 5-1 at Circa. Any of these other guys I mentioned, what are you kind of thinking here with this card? Because I know you're going to be up bright and early. I'm not even sure if you're going to sleep here on a Wednesday night.
2: No, that's only for the Open Championship, when we stay up on the overnight. That's only for that one. But for this one, I'll get some rest, you know, maybe 5 hours or so, but we'll get a little bit of rest. But to answer your question, I'm not going to be going towards these guys at the top of the leaderboard, your Scotties, your Rorys, your Roms, your Cam Youngs, just because based on everyone that we've talked about, we encourage everybody to check out the Long Shots podcast as well if you're going to be betting the PGA Championship or any golf tournament along the PGA Tour. Everyone is saying that this is a little bit more wide open because the course is not going to play like a traditional major. You know, like this one, and people hate this term, but like it could turn into a birdie fest based on the conditions. And if that's the case, I don't want to bet someone at like 5-1, at 10-1, at 15-1. I want to go a little bit further down the board. And I think one thing that really holds up true in a lot of majors, especially these PGA Championships, guys who are good with approach, guys who are good tee to green. And that's what I'm looking at. But I do have one shot on one of the live guys, and it's Bryson DeChambeau at 25-1. Everyone loved Bryson at the Masters. Nobody wants him now. Great. Now I'm going to pull up and bet some Bryson DeChambeau. This is a guy who's boom or bust at majors. Like, he is the guy that either misses the cut or is in contention. At 25-1, I like betting boom or bust guys with the high variance, so that's why I like Bryson. But speaking of tee to green and approach, let's look at the guy who's number one on the PGA Tour in approach, number eight in tee to green. Oh, that's three-time PGA champion Brooks Koepka, who's 41-1. I love Koepka. Big game Brooks, I think, is back. He hasn't played in all the signature events since he's still transitioning from LIV back to the PGA Tour, but he was top 10 at the Cognizant Classic, and he's got a top 20 at the Players, at the Valspar, and at the Masters. Brooks is in solid form at price. I love it. Also, Colin Morikawa, 43-1. The only reason this price exists is because of the perception that he might have a bad back. He's taken a couple weeks off. I think that's gotten him right. He is only behind Rory McIlroy in tee to green. He's only behind Brooks Koepka in approach, and quietly is having a very good season. Was top 10 at the Genesis. He won the Pebble Beach Pro-Am, top 5 at the Arnold Palmer, top 10 at the Masters, top 5 at the RBC. I think he's the best combination of pedigree and price on the board. I love Morikawa. And if you want a fun long shot bet, if we get a birdie fest, Siwoo Kim at 65-1. He's played well all throughout this season. Finished top 10 at the PGA Championship last year, so I don't think he's scared of the big stage. Oh, by the way, fifth in tee to green, fourth in approach on the PGA Tour. But if you want to make smart bets, like we're hoping to make for the PGA Championship, make sure you check out VSiN Pro Subscription. 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
12: Stops 24/7, 365. Stormy Bonantoni, Jonathan Von Tobel with you. We know the schedule release is going to come out in its entirety Thursday night, but throughout the coming days, we'll see games trickle out. We have the entire international schedule that has been revealed. Some of these games we already knew, of course, like week one. We knew that the 49ers and Rams were going out there to Australia and Melbourne. And with that, though, as we'll go through some of these games, we already have lines out and available because that's what the world is in 2026. DraftKings, all these sportsbooks, really quick to get them out there. And the Rams, early favorites against the Niners out there in Australia, total 48. Rams favored by 2.5.
10: You sound shocked by that.
12: So shocked. No, I'm not shocked.
10: Well, this is, I will say, so if you don't want to bet these numbers right now, whatever it is for somebody who wants to dabble in starting to make some numbers or whatever it is, this is your good sense of at least where early leanings in the market are in terms of power rating for these teams, because these are true neutrals. So you get a sense of what the difference is between these. Now, again, there's not a lot of money here, so it's not like the sharpest of numbers, but you get a sense. So the Rams, for example, if I told you, especially at DraftKings right now, for using some of these numbers, it's -2.5, -120. The Rams are about like 2 point, what's it, you know, 2.5, excuse me, nearly 3 points better than the 49ers on a neutral. That doesn't sound like anything that you would greatly disagree with. Some of these others, though, I think when you go through them, it gives you a sense of seeing where these teams are rated and what we're expecting. What I find the most interesting, though, is this Monday night matchup between Denver and Kansas City, because I don't know if you know this, but Patrick Mahomes is injured.
12: Correct.
10: So I do wonder.
12: Go ahead.
10: I just wonder what the market thinks.
12: Yeah, I'm curious, too, what the availability is going to be, like when he's going to be back, for one.
10: And I should say, that's not one of the international games, but that was
12: Thing. And like how quickly you really want to test it. Plus, as we were talking yesterday or this week, breaking down some of the NFL season win totals to trying to get ahead of the schedule release, the Chiefs weren't a team we discussed, but they are among the top five teams with the most difficult strength of schedules coming into this year as well.
10: Yes. So 2.5. It seems like maybe the thought is that Patrick Mahomes is going to be out there, because I think the Broncos are going to come in pretty highly respected.
12: Sure.
10: Coming up after last season, the upgrades you've made on offense, the expectation that your defense is going to be as good as advertised. I say that with some pause, because one of the things that you and I covered quite a bit when we were doing our Live Bet Sunday shows was the decline of that defense as it went along at the end of the regular season, and whether or not that was legitimate or not. So I'll be curious to see if that trend continues, if Denver's defense, and not that they're going to be one of the worst in the National Football League, but much closer to average than elite. And the expectation, the thought, I think, if you lick your finger and test the wind, similar to the Steelers last year. You know, a lot of people came into the season just expecting that the Steelers were a good defensive team. And I think generally that happens every year, which is, it's the Steelers. Of course they're good defensively. When we really learned last year, like, oh, no, like, this is a pretty flawed group.
12: Speaking of the Steelers, if Aaron Rodgers does ultimately come back to the team, he will be a part of the league's first game in Paris, which is set for week 7, as the Steelers are 1.5-point favorites against the Saints.
10: Will Howard versus Tyler Shuck, huh?
12: It's going to be a banger.
10: Obviously, if you have some information, you can get ahead of some of these, but games like that, Steelers and Saints, how you would look at that and feel confident at this point right now, what you would do, considering you just don't know what's going to happen. I mean, the guy was just in the city the other day but didn't go and meet with the team.
12: Yes. That is one of a handful of games that were... So, for reference, there were three games that we already knew were going to be on the international slate. Mm-hmm. The 49ers and Rams that I already mentioned, Baltimore and Dallas in Rio de Janeiro, week 3, Ravens -2.5 in that game, and the Bengals and Falcons in Madrid, week 9, where Cincinnati is a 4.5-point favorite there against Atlanta. So those are the ones we already knew. The other matchups that were announced this week, in addition to that Paris game I mentioned, week 7 with the Steelers, the Colts and Commanders in London, week 4, Eagles, Jags, also in London, week 5. Another one, Houston Texans and Jags in week 6 out there, and then the Vikings and 49ers in Mexico City week 11. We knew that game would be on the schedule, just weren't sure when. So those are the new games. We also have week 10 in Munich, Germany, the Patriots and Lions, Detroit a 1.5-point favorite in that game. And that is one that I think is interesting, as we were talking about Detroit this week, taking on a Patriots team that just played for a Super Bowl. You have Detroit as the short favorite in that spot.
10: Yeah. On the surface, now this is really far down the road, right? This is, I mean, what we
12: week
10: just said, week 10. So you don't know injuries, who's not going to be out there, whatever it is. But based on how you evaluate these teams right now and where they're at and from what we know from last year, I would say that the Lions seem like pretty tempting to personally at 1.5 against New England, given the expected regression for the Patriots that potentially could happen. The other is, and I know I've said this a bunch about my team, but I do think that there is a odd market belief in the Indianapolis Colts this year. That game against Washington, it's pretty much a pick. Money line's minus 110. It's 1.5, but it's shaded to the dog side at minus 120. The thought that they could be equals to the Washington Commanders, I think the Colts are going to be pretty poor this year. Okay. And if you get Daniels out there and he is exactly what you expect him to be after his really strong year in the National Football League, and the Colts are as bad defensively as I expect them to be, I just don't think that this team is, you know, only 1.5 points worse than a team, or even equals to a team like the Commanders. And on top of that, so relatively early in the season, that's week 4. They keep saying Daniel Jones is going to be back at the beginning of the season. I just don't know. But let's say that's his first or even second game back from an Achilles injury.
12: Yeah.
10: You know, how does he look? What is that? Can he use his body the way that you expect him to? That is one that also stuck out to me quite a bit. As somebody who is somewhat low on the Indianapolis Colts just to begin with coming into the year, I do think that that is I'll be looking for little opportunities here and there to go against them, and I think that might be one of them as well.
12: Also, real quickly, while we've got football on the brain, a little update in college football, and it's kind of like one of those non-update updates, but the ACC has been having their spring meetings this week, and Commissioner Jim Phillips has said that the conference appears to be another supporter of the expanded 24-team format for the college football playoff. Quote, the desire with COVID

0: how they ultimately play it out, which has been very successful. But I like 12. I think it's worked.
1: Well, 24 would be good for you, personally.
0: Get more games, maybe.
1: Yeah, yeah, exactly.
0: Baby.
1: Can't wait.
0: And on-campus layoff games are just awesome, too.
1: Yeah, well, if you get more on-campus, it's fine. I mean, look, I'm only a proponent of expand the field if the people that you're including, the teams that you're including, have a realistic chance of winning this thing.
0: Yeah.
1: Which I don't think is the case.
0: I don't either. That's why I think 12 is good.
1: Yeah. So 12 seems fine to me, but we know how this works. That's not going to be the case. In terms of bettors and handle and whatnot, I'm sure if we were asked Derek and Mike and anybody else that operates any of these books, that it's just generally going to be good because you're just going to get volume and you're going to get bets. And that's always going to be attractive to books there. So in our realm, you're going to cover them, and I think people are going to be excited about them. But realistically, I think you're talking about some useless contest. And
0: yeah.
1: Essentially, I know a lot of people keep complaining about the bowls, but this would kind of just be different bowl games played on true campus sites and then, you know, go on to get slaughtered by some of these other teams at the top.
0: I was just going to say that's the other element of this. I don't know how that will work with the bowl system and what that would look like, but I'm sure obviously like all of those higher ups are looking into that and what it would look like and having those discussions. So
1: I mean, I would also say too, if you're going to do this, and I know that's part of the coaches, whatever it was, the report that they had initially, you got to speed the season up in terms of when it's going to be played. Eliminate, moving it up, week zero being week one, eliminating conference championship games, things like that. This season ends what? The last week of January?
0: Yeah. Well, and
1: your trip to Greece is going to be postponed by quite a bit.
0: Greece isn't on my radar. Mm. Went there when I was 8. Wasn't.
1: Oh, wasn't impressed. Oh, okay, sorry.
0: I'm just kidding.
1: Sorry.
0: Honestly, this is a good reminder, and it's a tangent.
1: That Stormy's going to be gone during the most pivotal time of the sports calendar again next year?
0: No, stop. Shut your hole. That I don't think, and maybe this is a hot take, I don't know, maybe
1: cut
0: this
1: that,
0: is for calling me crazy. I don't think, stop, that you should take children on really cool trips
1: okay,
0: like that.
1: Okay, what are we doing? We're talking about college football.
0: I'm just saying, I went like really cool places when I was younger, and I did not appreciate it at all, and it makes me really sad now as an adult that I didn't embrace it. And so I hope that you're not like, it's not wasteful. It's great to like give experience and life experience and all of that, and I'm very grateful for it, but I would be more grateful if I remembered it.
1: We do have a little bit of breaking news in the last 60 seconds here. Let's see. Thanksgiving Eve NFL matchup has been released about 20 minutes ago.
0: Ooh,
1: did you name this?
0: I didn't see that one.
1: Packers-Rams Wednesday night before Thanksgiving on Netflix. And then the four quarterbacks for season 3 of quarterback have been announced.
0: Ooh, who are they? Go, go, go.
1: Jaden Daniels, Baker Mayfield, Cam Ward, and Joe Flacco.
0: I kind of like that blend. And they always do like the young school with the old school and Joe Flacco figuring out.
1: Can't get a good quarterback
0: life
1: in there?
0: And that would have been.
1: I mean, not that Jaden Daniels isn't, but I mean, he had one season and then.
0: I'm excited to get Jaden Daniels' mom on that thing.
1: It's very true.
0: That's going to make for some good TV.
1: Yes, it will.
0: Okay, we have to step aside, but very excited for
1: okay
0: all that is to come every day on VSiN, the Sports Betting Network. Always a reminder as well.
1: Lewis.
0: Unlimited opportunities. 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

0: I heard the call to serve. So I answered. I earned a title and discovered my purpose. I found belonging. An unbreakable bond with my fellow Marines. We fought to overcome adversity together in defense of our nation and its people. I've lived a full life, rich with meaning. And even though I no longer wear the uniform, I am still a Marine. 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I will always look after those around me. I will always uplift and support my country and my community. 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That is what it means to be a Marine. Semper Fidelis. Always faithful. Always Marine.
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6: Matt Kelly here, rolling on a numbers game here on a Wednesday. Kelly Biblin, I am heartbroken that Elon took away TweetDeck from me.
7: Dude, you and I are the only people that have commiserated about this. It's terrible.
6: I feel like I miss out on so much news. I used to be on top of everything in the sports world.
7: I mean, look, if you want me to be really honest about it, I feel like it's cost me money betting.
6: It has for sure.
7: It has affected my work, yeah, for sure.
6: Just unbelievable.
7: Elon, I just won't be held hostage. I won't be held hostage.
6: Yeah, it's
7: Elon.
6: Like, here's the deal. You took something that was free for a decade, you charged me $8, I was fine with that.
7: Yeah. I wasn't happy about it, but fine. $8.
6: It was worth the $8 a month.
7: But we're going to go from 8 to what, Matt?
6: 40.
7: Yeah, to 40.
6: 40. But, you know, if you wanted to go to 10, you want to go to 12 even, guess what? I'm in. I'm not loving it, but I'm in. I can't on principle. You go from 8 to, which, by the way, they did in the dead of night and didn't even announce it. You logged in and it just goes, oh, by the way, you no longer have access to this. If you want it, it's $40 a month.
7: Yeah, we like to joke that we're men of principles because I have very few. I really have very few. But that is, I don't know why that one stuck with me big time, man.
6: It was the way it went down that really got me because, listen, I'm an idiot with money.
7: And exactly. I spend a lot of dumb money.
6: I'm an idiot with money. And like, had they announced this 2 months in advance, when the day came, I'd be like, ha. I knew the day was coming, so here it is, or whatever. The fact that I just logged in one day and they go, oh, by the way, your thing that was costing $8 is no longer. It's $40, so if you want to keep using it, it's now $40. I'm like, no, absolutely not. I mean, zero warning.
7: I know you're paying like the high end, but you can get AI personal assistance for less money than this right now.
6: I know. It's ridiculous. It's absolutely ridiculous, but it hurts me because I do feel like I miss out on news. Like some of this, which does affect us in the sports betting world, we know Dana White, very good friends with Donald Trump.
7: Yeah.
6: And so Dana White now sends a letter to Donald Trump talking about the whole gambling deduction thing. And so he has now sent a letter over here on UFC letterhead, I might add.
7: Okay, well, that's interesting.
6: Yeah.
7: I never really thought about it, but Dana was the most obvious guy that we needed to lead this fight, right?
6: Yes. I write today to raise an issue about the 90% limit on gaming loss deductions for U.S. taxpayers included in the OBBBA, One Big Beautiful Bill Act. OBBBA, yes. And then he goes on to just further.
7: I was going to say, that's a hell of a lengthy letter I'm looking at on your screen.
6: Which he just decides to go in and, you know, basically say, like, hey, this is... And for all the reasons we said when the thing got passed, mm-hmm. which is, like, you can pay taxes on money you didn't win.
7: It's incredible. You can go to the casino, lose money, and then still owe more money after that.
6: Yeah, and so, anyway, I'll tell you this. The letter got read. Him and Trump are good friends. So, I mean, like, this is not going unnoticed.
7: Let's go, Dana. Let's go, Dana.
6: This is not going unnoticed.
7: I like that you brought up the UFC letterhead part, because it is, how much is it, Dana, if we, the whole truth serum thing, right? Is this really about the UFC and betting connections to that, or the time you like to spend at the blackjack table?
6: I can assure you it's that, and it has nothing to do with anything else other than that. But
7: yes. I never really thought about it before right now, though. Dana White is absolutely the guy that should be leading this charge.
6: Yes, and he apparently is. So there it is.
7: Let's go, Dana.
6: Letter sent. I promise you it got read. I don't know how much other mail gets read
7: at the White House,
6: but that's getting read.
7: Maybe he and I can combine forces on our political campaigns, right? I wonder how he feels about daylight savings time.
6: I mean, he lives in Vegas. He should love more sunlight.
7: Yeah, he should love that, yeah.
6: You would think.
7: Okay.
6: Let's do this.
7: I'll be your VP.
6: Get him to write a letter on UFC letterhead. there it is. You get it done, buddy. There you go. Guys, Sports Counter never stops at sharp plays. They cover it all. Been winning for 15 straight years. Documented and publicly logged over there at sharpplays.com. Respected, watched, and feared. 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I thought we had finished all the comments.
7: It really is great. It's like me sending a letter on Visa letterhead and everybody reading it and just being like, he's just worried about his video poker blackjack losses. Yeah. Like, what are we talking about here?
6: And that's exactly what's going on. I mean, like, the guy's, like, I personally witnessed the guy betting $50,000 a hand playing blackjack, you know, like, so it's...
7: Yeah, 90%. That 10% racks up quick, man.
6: Right, racks up pretty quick there. So I thought we had finished. We had not finished all of the different divisions in the AFC. So the AFC West, to wrap up our whole Win Total Wednesday thing here. Sorry to drag this out. I know y'all probably... Do y'all normally get done with these in one segment? Did I just, like, drag out a thing?
7: No. We decided to go more focus in division on division instead of, like, just going through our favorites. It's fine. Okay. I like the talk. I like the conversation.
6: Good deal. So the Chiefs sitting at 10.5. Again, we see the scheduling... And then we see this number. This is a Patrick Mahomes number. I can assure you this isn't a Justin Fields or Garrett Nussmeier number. Mm-hmm. So people are pretty confident in him being back for week number one here. Chargers at 9.5, Broncos at 9.5. This is a powerhouse division, obviously, so long as we get Patrick Mahomes back for the Chiefs. And then the Raiders sitting there at 5.5. If you're looking at the division odds, +160 Chiefs, +190 Chargers, +225 on the Broncos, and then 20-1 there on the Raiders. I'll say this, and yes, it's right for them to be at 5.5, and yes, it's right for them to be at 20-1. I actually really liked what the Raiders have done in the offseason and in the draft. I think they did pretty well. I think they are building a foundation there. The problem is the division that they're in, and it's just, this is not one of those you can just kind of flip the switch and maybe go compete for a division. Like, if the Raiders were in, let's call it the NFC South, you know, and it was like the Saints and the Panthers and whatever. Like, okay, maybe. You know, like everything ran pure, it wouldn't be the craziest thing in the world. It would be the craziest thing in the world for them to win this division.
7: Yeah, totally. So, the 20-1 is missing a zero, I think, on their true division odds here. I agree with you in the sense that I think I've liked mainly everything they've done this offseason, for the most part. But, man, this division, it is... Who wins this division, and give me your order 1, 2, 3? Because I think you're going to get very different answers to that question this year.
6: I am going Chargers, Broncos, Chiefs, Raiders as my exact four.
7: Wow. Okay.
6: Yeah.
7: I think I'd go Broncos, Chargers, Chiefs, Raiders.
6: Okay.
7: I guess only the top
6: two. So just a flip-flop there.
7: But honestly, I think those top three are going to be very tight. I don't think I'm going to have a preseason division bet here, nor do I think I'll have one on any of the win totals for those three, Matt. It's easy to pick on them because the division is so tough. 5.5 is a little offy for this Raiders team.
6: Yeah, it's in with the top three teams, so long as the assumption of health is there for the Chiefs with Patrick Mahomes, then it's, I think it's kind of a coin flip between all three of those teams.
7: And
6: right?
7: Also,
6: put them in a hat, pull the name out, and I'm fine with it.
7: So me too, with where they finish. And also, I kind of like the Raiders. I like the Raiders under because of this. This is like three teams with very high floors, right? Mm-hmm. Like, I don't think any of those three teams ends up with seven wins, barring an injury at quarterback or something major. So, look, Raiders, you have the AFC East on the schedule. Okay, that's nice. You get Miami, you get the Jets. Yeah, there's Cleveland. Yeah, there's Arizona. Like, there's some winnable games on there. But then you got the NFC West. This schedule is going to be pretty brutal. I don't know if I'll get to a bet on under their win total, but if looking at this division, if I had to make one, it would for sure be Raiders under.
6: Yeah, this goes back to, I hate to bet the unknown, and I have no idea if there's anything left in the tank for Kirk Cousins or not. No clue. You know, like zero clue. He's probably going to start the first four or five games of the season for them. They want to take a little bit of the pressure off of Mendoza. I think it's probably the right move for them. They're not going to win this year anyway, so no point in just lobbing him out there for four or five losses. But what if there were flashes last year of Kirk Cousins maybe still having a little bit of it, the proverbial it. So I don't know. It's like I said, there could be a couple of winnable games on there because of Kirk Cousins.
7: So your biggest concern about that bet is actually Cousins starting and starting off well,
6: and being
7: better
6: good.
7: Than expected.
6: And just being good because they're not completely devoid of talent.
7: Mm-hmm.
6: And so I don't know. I just don't like betting on, well, maybe this aging guy who looked horrific 2 years ago and then kind of sort of looked okay last year still has a little bit left.
7: I think
6: it
7: is a right organizational move by the Raiders. I think that is a very tricky thing to bet on for bettors.
6: And with the Chiefs, though, I mean, I guess I could only bet an under given there is still uncertainty out there. I know, like we said, it seems like because of the schedule release and because of what Mahomes says that he's definitely going to be back in week one, but I mean, he's not a doctor. And by the way, during rehab, people have setbacks sometimes. You know, and pushes things back, the timetables back 2 and 3 and 4 weeks sometimes. And so I'm not willing to say, oh, yeah, 11 wins just because it's Chiefs and look, we just rubber stamp it because Andy Reid and Patrick Mahomes are still there.
7: Yeah, no, I hear you. And it just feels like the Chargers and Broncos almost every year now are just going to push them more and more and more, right? Which is fair. Younger teams that are getting older, getting better, adding pieces. And yeah, the Chiefs have added less than those two over the past couple of years.
6: Yeah, 11 wins is still a lot in the NFL. There's a lot of parity, and certainly those guys are getting older, and Mahomes coming back from a major injury. When we come back, Kelly Bidlin didn't get to all of his golf bets. We will get to all of those, a little bit more explanation with all that, and review all of the bets here from a Wednesday edition of A Numbers Game.
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19: We're back, VSiN by the Books. Dave Ross and Jensen Lewis here with you. We are pumped up for the second major of the year. We only get 4 of these, obviously, a year, Jensen, and I kind of salivate when we get to these. Now, look, a lot was made this week about the order. You're out of order. The order of the major championships, and Rory was kind of alluding to how the change now that you move the PGA to May, as we've done now here recently. I do wonder with Brian Rolapp, who is now really running things here at the PGA Tour, they are alluding to, we'll get to it, I'm sure, by the end of this year, if there are going to be changes. And I guess, Jensen, one of the changes potentially is to move this back to the fall. The PGA used to be the last chance to dance, the last chance for glory, as they phrased it, as the fourth of the major championships. Very quickly, before we start to break this down here, because Rory said, as the reigning defending Masters champion, that this second major catches up quickly to him specifically. So he said, hey, look, if this is the way it's going to be, he loves playing Quail Hollow, which was last week in Charlotte, North Carolina, and if this is the way it's going to stay, that's great for his lineup. He'll play Quail Hollow every week, then he'll play the PGA Championship. But Rory's point was made in the media sessions this week that he feels like it comes too quickly on the heels of Augusta. Where are you on that nuance of the golf season here? Because I don't mind that they go April, May, June, July, and you have one major for 4 months in a row.
20: It doesn't matter to me for what it's worth. You show up, you play it when they ask you to play it. What I am fascinated by is this is that Donald Ross, par 70 yes. setup where if you are not precise, you know, with all the cluster bunkering and everything, then it is going to be a very, very quick Thursday and Friday for you, there at the second major of the year. I think to me, when I started looking at a potential placement market for this card. Everything about approach, you know, the driving accuracy, you have to get yourself in position, maybe more so than where we were at Augusta in some respects on especially the par four. Like, if you don't score on the par fours, you ain't winning this tournament. You better take advantage of it. So a lot of it came down to, okay, who right now, recent form-wise, Dave, is really getting into those great short distance spots. You got to get it out there a little bit, but getting into those great approach opportunities, a lot of where my placement market bets were got to those guys, and not only the recent form, but how they approach it. So I am okay with kind of throwing out the top guys to a certain extent, but again, this is going to be a card for me with no outrights, just because it is so fluid, and it's a great thing that you do after round one is seeing how the course plays, seeing which guys have handled those initial 18s, and then adjusting from there. Did you approach it the same way? Because I think if you are just looking at guys that bomb it, okay, but you better have guys that on approach are about as precise as it gets here, the way they've played the last handful of tournaments.
19: Yeah, the only defense here at Aronimink is the greens, right? Now, they're very big greens, but they're going to be their undulation in these greens is going to be difficult. So you got to hit the right tiers on your approaches that you're alluding to. I will say this, and we had a great conversation with Rex Hoggard earlier in the week, too, about this on the site there at Aronimink. And that is, I made the parallel of when Rory won his first major, and I was there that week in Washington, D.C. at Congressional. And the reason why I bring up the timing of when the PGA Championship is now being played in May is that there was no rough when he won at the U.S. Open at Congo back over a decade ago, and that was in June. And there was no rough. I walked in it all week, and you could hit it from anywhere. And now in the Northeast here in Philadelphia in May, there's going to be very limited rough. It's not going to be very penal if you're missing those fairways. So Rory was able to hit it all over the lot that week and blow away the field because of his length back then over a decade ago. And I'm not saying he's going to be able to do the same thing now, but Jensen, he made this point in the media room, and I think it might have angered the PGA Championship a little bit. He made it sound like the course is a big, dumb elephant, if you will, in that it doesn't, there's not a lot of thinking to this thing. And I can just bomb it anywhere and gouge it and get it up there around the green. And then I'll figure it out after the tee ball. That it doesn't take a whole lot of strategy off the tee. I don't know that the PGA Championship likes to hear that one of your best players in the world just says, I can hit it anywhere because there's no rough here and I'll be okay. Now, there's a ton of bunkers. That is true. So you will have bunkers that could be issues if you're really offline. But I do think length is going to be an advantage for some of these bigger guys this week. I did play some guys that are a little bit longer, not only on the odds board, but certainly off the tee. And one of those guys is Brooks Koepka. Jensen, I ended up grabbing Brooksy here at over 40-1 in the outright market because not only has this guy won three PGA championships, again, these are all in different courses. You don't play the PGA like you do at Augusta at the same golf course. It switches all around. And these are kind of tailor-made to a guy like Brooks Koepka, who's playing very well again, quietly, as he's been back on the PGA Tour now and earning his keep, if you will. So I'm looking at a guy like Ludvig Åberg, and I grabbed him at 24-1, who can bomb it with the best of them and get it out there 340. He's not as long as Rory, but he's certainly not short by any stretch of the imagination. I mentioned J.J. Spaun, another guy that I have as a longer number out there at over, 66-1 here for a guy like J.J., okay? And then the fourth guy's another guy that just mauls it off the tee, and Joaquin Niemann. So my point is, I've got four guys here, Jensen, that I know can get it out there. So I'm going to need that iron play, to be precise, as you alluded to. That's going to help to get in on these greens. And the other thing about playing Scotty, who can hit it with the best of them, off the tee as well, Jensen, but his iron play has not been Scotty Scheffler standards, okay? That's normally, that was his ace in the hole has always been going to be proximity to the hole. That has not been the case for Scotty this year. Not saying he can't do what Scotty normally does and get it really tight. And again, if you want to play Scotty at the short numbers, God bless you. I totally understand why. And I think Scotty will be around once Sunday shows up. But he has not been as precise as he normally is. So if a guy like Koepka, a guy like Ludwig, if they can hone in those irons a little bit this week, watch out. And look, J.J. Spaun is not necessarily the best putter in the world, but man, we saw what he did at the U.S. Open last year. He made everything. So I'm going to be looking for those guys I know can get it out there off the tee. Let's hope that their iron play holds up. And I'm going to take those longer shots at 24-1, 42-1, 66-1, and 90-1. And yes, Jensen, because it's a major, I did double dip, and I got all those guys for first-round leader plays as well. So I am fired up for this golf course. Again, maybe not as penal as we've seen in the past for a lot of PGA championships. And I think Rory is salivating that he thinks, maybe it's fool's gold, he thinks he can hit it anywhere and get away with it.
20: Rex Hager kind of alluded to us that this could be a much larger birdie fest for a major than maybe people realize.
19: Yes.
20: To that end, Dave, I did get to some guys in some top 30 and top 20 placement markets, in kind of the way that you not only play the outrights as first round leaders as well. That's kind of what I did with a to make the cut parlay. I basically took five of the six guys that I played in placement markets and put them together for a plus 333 make the cut parlay. Russell Henley, J.J. Spaun, who I know you very much like this week, Ricky Fowler, who is in great form, Matty Fitz, who we've kind of looked at as arguably the hottest guy on tour right now, and by order of the Peaky Blinders, Tommy Fleetwood will be in there as well. So those five guys, just to make the weekend, that's a full unit to win at plus 333. Top 30, Dave, went a little more conservative. I could not believe my eyes. J.J. Spaun, top 30, plus $1.58. I snatched that up quickly just in case that's a misprint, and I felt it was mispriced. Same way with Ricky Fowler, the way he's gone, at plus $1.20. Russell Henley, who I know a lot of people like this week, minus $1.12 for top 30. That all includes ties on DraftKings. Then we go the heavy hitters, right? Tommy Fleetwood, minus $1.06 for top 20. Matt Fitzpatrick, minus $1.22. And then if it's a major, just book Xander Schauffele to be in the top 20, right? It is his time to shine. We're starting to get to that point in the season. Minus $1.34. So those are the plays. Again, those placement markets are half unit plays each. And then that make the cut parlay is a full unit there. So I think we're in good shape. I'm very anxious to see where we are on Friday morning when you and I reconvene. And again, this could be a scorer's paradise here. If you stay out of trouble and you stay out of the bunkers, we could see a lot of these big names attack the leaderboard after round one.
19: I can't stress this enough. I love your make the cut parlay at plus 333. I think you've got a fantastic number with five guys that I would be stunned if they're not around at least for the weekend. So really nice due diligence on your part. Hope you enjoyed our PGA breakdown right here on VSiN by the Books, because it is VSiN, the sports betting network.
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32: We're off to a high energy start this week on Pod to the Futures. Jonathan Von Tobel, Mitch Moss with me here today. Had to contain him behind the scenes. Ripe with energy, excited about the future of the National Basketball Association as the draft lottery is set. We're going to get into that momentarily. We have Major League Baseball futures to hit on as well. We do what we always do here, and a lot of listener suggestions on bets to make today. Mitch, what's going on, buddy?
29: I'm pretty excited about the draft this year, man. More than most years, just because it's absolutely stacked with talent. And it's not like a 3, 4, 5 player draft even. I mean, players are going to go in the teens and beyond, and you're going to be like, oh my God, I can't believe that player went that far down in the draft. Mm-hmm. So I'm pretty stoked. I hope sports books actually approach this draft like they do NFL drafts and put up as much as possible, because this could be, I think, a very popular betting event.
32: Yep.
29: Something tells me that prediction markets are probably going to rule the day, though, when it comes to this event, GBT.
32: Well, to add to you with a couple of points, first off, it helps with the layman, if you will, the person who's not really into this, that a bunch of these guys are, we'll call them homegrown talents. Look, they're college kids. They're Americans. We watch them play all the way through the NCAA tournament. So you can kind of get a sense of who they are, what they are. Having watched them a little bit, there's a familiarity. So there's probably going to be more interest in the NBA draft just because these are players that you just got done watching over the last few months. The talent, like you said, is good. It's not just recognizable players. They're good players. There's a lot of guys that are going to be very good. So that adds the intrigue too. So I'm with you. And that's going to be the real question, because I'll have to do some back work on this for next week's episode. But the NBA draft is so much more random, I would say, once you get past your top three or four selections that are kind of locked into stone, that I would assume that you don't get beat up as much if you're a book on an NBA draft if you hang props like you do with an NFL draft.
29: Well, that and they're probably the limits are probably smaller, and NFL mm-hmm. draft limits are small enough already anyway at these national books. And also, like, I don't. What have they really offered in the past, by the way, with the NBA yep. draft? There's not much. So, but again, this year I think it would be smart. And oh, by the way, on the heels of the NFL draft, most books did quite well on what happened. So no more seeing and moaning about booking the NFL draft or drafts themselves. Just book yep. this thing and make it. You can help make the popularity of this thing for 1 year anyway. Maybe the next couple of years, if it sucks, fine. You can adjust. But for this 1 year, I think you could get a lot of handle written on this stuff.
32: Yep. So, draft lottery on Sunday. So we have our lottery set, and that'll be set even further as the postseason moves along. For those who do not know off the top of their head or did not know that it was set, your draft lottery in order. The Washington Wizards win the first overall pick, followed by the Utah Jazz, the Memphis Grizzlies, the Chicago Bears, the Los Angeles Clippers, which traded Ivica Zubac and in return got a protected first-round pick, got the protections absolutely right. They will pick the fifth selection. Brooklyn at number six, Sacramento at number seven. Hawks will pick at eighth. They are still in control of the New Orleans pick there. Nine is Dallas. 10 is Milwaukee. 11 is Golden State. Thunder will pick 12. That's the Clippers pick. And the last one from the Paul George, Shea Gilgeous-Alexander draft, Miami, and then Charlotte. So those are your top 14 selections. Let's start at the top. At last look, A.J. Dabonta, about a $5 favorite to go with the first overall pick. The question is, who will he go to? Now, I don't know if it's as locked in stone, but according to some of the reports, the second the draft lottery was done, Mitch, the Wizards and the Jazz were in conversation with each other to potentially swap picks, the belief being that they would tie themselves, the Jazz, to the star in Utah in Dabonta.
29: Not surprised by that. I'm also, the way it fell, I think it makes a lot of sense. Like, had Utah landed at number six overall, probably never would have been a conversation. Although, again, it's a very deep draft. But this is pretty simple. We'll flip. We'll pick number one. You can have our second pick, and we'll throw you what? Like, they don't have
32: Ace to. Bailey is going to be the pick or the player only because, remember, Bailey's camp wanted to get him to Washington. So the belief would be that the Jazz would be willing to flip picks, give them Bailey. And then the other part of the conversation was, I believe the Jazz control a 2031 Suns pick that they might offer as well.
29: I would not do that if I'm Utah then. Too much to give up. You're not going to give up on Ace Bailey after year one. That's stupid. Why? Why would you do that? I think Dabonta can easily be the best player in this draft, but Peterson might be right behind him. Would you do that if you're Utah?
32: I'm conflicted because I do feel like Bailey and Dabonta are somewhat redundant if you had them together. So, you know what I'm saying? Like, let's say the Wizards were like, yeah, we'll just take the first pick and then the Suns pick. I don't know. I feel like if you can maybe finagle a deal where it's just Bailey and you don't have to include the Suns pick, I kind of get it. With Bailey being a little bit more developmental, I think the floor and the starting point for Dabonta is a little bit quicker. And if you're a team, because remember, too, I think the other part about this is the Jazz, I would believe, fancy themselves as contenders right out of the gate next year. For those who don't remember, they traded for Jaren Jackson Jr. They have Lauri Markkanen. They have Walker Kessler. They've got Keontae George. They've got a lot of pieces that looks like is going to be a pretty good young team that can come out and be Spurs-esque this year. Maybe not the second seed, but, you know, a team that is young and taking the league by storm. And if you believe that's the case, then flipping Bailey for a guy who you think could be your centerpiece, star, already familiar with the market, and can raise your ceiling to the point where you're going to compete for a Western Conference title, I kind of get it. I'm not, like, fully on board, but I kind of get it.
29: I'd rather give up Jaren Jackson in the deal.
32: I don't think that gets it done.
29: Probably not. Yeah. Okay.
32: Yeah.
29: Well, that's a bit too steep in my opinion. So, regardless, it's going to be one or two, right? Like it's going to be probably yeah. Dabonta one and Peterson two. Is that what we're thinking here? Although I've seen some mocks yeah. where Boozer is going number two overall.
32: Yeah, it's interesting. So I texted our boy Zach Cohen about this. I'm of the belief that it's Devonta and Peterson, 1-2, two, or, you know, 1-2, whatever order, you know, 1A, 1B. And it's worth noting, because I mentioned the $5 price tag, since Stormy and I at least talked about this earlier today, Devonta's now minus 450 at FanDuel, Darren Peterson's plus 360, Boozer 16-1, so maybe a couple of shots on Boozer there, because he was 20-1 earlier today. So maybe there's some thought that and this is, again, for the first overall pick. I don't think Boozer's going first. But we all remember the madness of the Paolo Banchero draft, where in the months leading up, none of us really thought Paolo Banchero was going to go first overall. And then what was it? You remember it well. Was it like a week? Not even the day of?
29: It was the day of the morning. We were live on the air when the Woj bomb dropped.
32: Yeah, exactly. So that's when we really started to see that being the case. So I'll never say never when it comes to some of these things. We really have no clue what it is. But I would be of the belief that it's either Devonta or Peterson at this point at number one. And it just depends on, you know, who's making the selection, what team is it going to be. And who knows, maybe somebody else trades up. Maybe somebody convinces Washington that it's going to be, you know, a sweeter deal if we give you X amount of things.
29: Sure. I also can't wait to see if draft position props will be up. Like, put a number on Darius Acuff. Is he going to be over or under 5.5? Like, does he go to the Clippers at 5 overall? Or does he slide down to Brooklyn or Sacramento? And also, this is already up on Kelce. They have, you can bet on players whether or not they're going to be a top 10 pick or not, JBT. So, and I think that we can probably agree on 8 guys in any order that are going to be in the top 10. Let me throw these 8 at you, right? Obviously, Devonta, Peterson, Boozer, Wilson from North Carolina. That's 4.
32: Yeah.
29: Wagler, Acuff, Flemings, Brown from Louisville. That's 8.
32: Yep.
29: Okay. So we need 2 more to fill out the top 10. Is Ament from Tennessee a top 10 pick in your opinion?
32: Could be. He's been mocked inside of the top 10, but it's been solidly 10 like Milwaukee.
29: He's plus money to go top 10.
32: What's, I was going to say, what's Burry's?
29: Burry's is odds on.
32: Okay.
29: He's odds on to go top 10. I'm looking at one mock draft right now. They have the Steinbach kid from Washington, 10th overall to Milwaukee.
32: Okay.
29: For those who don't know, he averaged 18.5 points, almost 12 rebounds. He shot 58%, 76 from the line, and 34% from 3 last year. He's 20.
32: Honest?
29: Yep. He's 20 years old from Germany. I fully admit I did not see a ton of Washington basketball games this year, but I jotted this down when Bruce Marshall came on and we talked college basketball at some point during the year. I don't remember the month. And we were talking about potential, you know, players to go very high in the draft. And he said that he would actually take this kid number 1 overall. He loves this kid. He is, you can't get much money down in this right now, but something to file away when it becomes more liquid or books post this. He's higher than 14-1 right now to be a top 10 pick.
32: Sure. I mean, look, I think, like I said, once you get past, like, I don't know, 6, it becomes a crapshoot. How these teams evaluate these guys, projecting on upside, what their team needs are, and what they value as a front office, it's all over the place. So I could see it. Right now, for what it's worth, Brian Wu, ESPN, has Hannes projected to go 17th overall to Oklahoma City via the Philadelphia pick that they control. Who knows? He could go high. He could go lower than that. He can go higher. But I wouldn't say no to it just because at this point, you don't know what's going to be there. I thought the other name that I was going to throw out, just because I know this was making some buzz, but I believe Yaxel Landenborg, his measurements today at the combine were very good because we were getting some combine measurements today. And a lot of people were impressed with Landenborg, and he is projected to float around like that 12th overall selection, which would be the Thunder again.
29: He's around plus 145 right now, prediction markets, to go top 10. And, and he's the next guy I was going to bring up to you. Like, there is a path where some front office, it picking in the top 10, falls in love with this kid, him specifically, and they're like, there's no way we're going to let him drop. He was way too good at Michigan. He's got all, like, the size is there, the measurements are there, the intangibles, the kid has them all. He's super athletic on top of everything else. Like, we have to take him, and that could be a dude that absolutely a plus money right now is something to file away.
32: Yeah, the other guy, and because I want to carry this over just briefly on the other side because we are going to hit a break here really quickly. The other name that I think is worth pointing out from a draft perspective, or a draft position perspective, I'll be curious to see where he ends up and what the number's going to be. Kingston Flemings did not have some good measurements today. His wingspan was like at 6'2". It was not particularly great, and he's already a small guard to begin with. So there's that tenacity in the guarding and whatnot, but to not have that size and that wingspan, I think that's going to be a problem for him. So he was projected by Wu to go seventh overall to the Sacramento Kings once we got past the lottery. But I think Fleming's going to be a really interesting dude to see draft position, because I think it's pretty firmly capped at around seven, I want to say, right now, you know, in May. And that could be a spot to maybe blip over the total. So when we come back, I want to hit a rumor about a draft pick and a little bit more here before we move on to golf.
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32: So there's one more thing from a draft lottery perspective I want to bring up. You had something to add on Flemings, though, correct?
29: He is plus 755 to not go in the top 10 right now.
32: Ooh, yeah, that's interesting.
29: Right? If, because to your point about, well, what we were talking about with Yaxel, maybe there could be a front office that's like, yeah, dude, we're taking him eighth, whatever. These teams might fall out of love with a player like Flemings, and he could slide. Who knows?
32: Yeah. I'm just basing this. This is no information. I'm just saying, you know, when you get some of these measurables, when you finally get your hands on these guys, the official measurements today in the draft combine, 6'2.5" barefoot, 183 pounds, 6'3.5" wingspan. For comparison's sake, and this ties into what I wanted to bring up as well from a rumor standpoint, a lot of people, you know, we talked to Kurt Heelan, for example, in the heat of the NCAA tournament, and he kind of crapped all over the Darius Acuff first overall steam and buzz that was out there. And he called him one of the worst defenders in the class. Darius Acuff still at least has a 6'7" wingspan and has some length to him that you can see and talk yourself into, even though he is somewhat small. His measurables are better. So I wanted to use that as a comp. But the reason why I bring it up, Mitch, is some of the rumors that immediately came out right after the lottery was, one, the fact that the Jazz and the Wizards are talking. The other is that my team, the Los Angeles Clippers, which ended up with a haul for Ivica Zubac when all was said and done, including getting the fifth overall pick for the center that is now with the Indiana Pacers, is that that fifth overall pick is being eyed by Milwaukee, and that conversations are being had potentially about the Bucks and Clippers having some sort of swap that would send him over to Los Angeles. And I will note that the Giannis to LA connection has been there for a while. The Clippers have coveted Giannis, as many have, and now they have an asset potentially to go and get him. So that could change what you do with the fifth overall selection as well.
29: What would that total package look like?
32: That I don't know, because I think a lot of people might be surprised by what that actually is for Giannis, because he's missed a lot of time lately, and I don't think it's going to be as lucrative as people believe it to be.
29: I'll raise my hand, because, well, I'll say this. They're going to have to ship this guy out for almost pennies on the dollar.
32: Sure.
29: It's,
32: yeah.
29: It's,
32: I mean, I'd argue like quarters,
29: sure,
32: but we're
29: yeah.
32: still thinking, we're thinking the same
29: it's
32: thing.
29: Just,
32: yeah.
29: It's not as bad as your Angels and how bad they screwed up the whole Ohtani mess, but it's next. It's
32: yeah.
29: next in line, because the freak and how badly that they botched this from the get-go. I mean, for years in a row, it's just as someone from that state, it almost makes me want to cry inside, because he's the best player the Bucks are ever going to have in my entire lifetime. And they won one title, which is great. That's amazing, right? But they had chance after chance after chance to get this right or make it sustainable, and they just whiffed every single time. Sickening.
32: Yeah. So I'm going to be curious to see if I don't think it's just, hey, fifth pick, here's Giannis, because obviously you have to have some
29: sure.
32: money and whatnot. You can't just flip him. So I think the other part about this is, does that mean they keep Kawhi? Because I think you should have flipped Kawhi at the deadline. And one of the things that I kept saying, and I said this today on local radio for our audience to do local here, ESPN Las Vegas, the team that I kept saying and Zach Cohen kept saying was, Pistons, call LA, go get Kawhi. Don't you think the Pistons would look pretty damn good if they look good right now, but don't you think they'd look almost threatening to a team like Oklahoma City if they had Kawhi at this point? They're down 17 as we speak right now, but either way, I wonder what that means for them. But keep that in mind for the fifth pick, because right now it's kind of in that Darius Acuff range. I don't know if that's going to be him. Remember, they went and got Darius Garland as well, so that's part of it too, but
29: yeah.
32: That is worth picking up. Last point on the NBA draft, unless you had something else too, I just want to say this. When the odds get posted, I will be looking for good prices on the Jazz to win the Western
29: no
32: Conference.
29: Doubt.
32: I think they're going to be sick as hell.
29: It's pretty much everything. It's if the price is right for the West, that would be one approach. Certainly
32: yes.
29: a yes-no price on the playoffs, and also win total and alt win totals. I think yep. the latter two there will be, because I think books are going to know, and they'll just, even though Oklahoma City and San Antonio are loaded to the gills and Minnesota's obviously very, very good, and Joker too in Denver, I still think they're going to just price the Jazz. Like, we're going to see that number when it first pops in, like, oh God, it's that low, really?
32: Yeah. I am, I'm with you. It's almost like the Patriots from last offseason, even though they still went over the win total. I was like, oh man, I was hoping for like 6.5, 7.5.
29: I know.
32: Like, we're looking at like 8.5 here. So it's probably going to be the same thing. All right. So you've got, as we move on, any last notes on the NBA,
29: no.
32: by the way, before we move off the
29: Not
32: draft?
29: Not in the draft, no.
32: Yeah. A little hard to, we can hit maybe some playoff stuff if you've got anything there too, but I know you wanted to hit this. You've got an idea here to boost Scottie Scheffler to about 10-1 to win the PGA Championship. So what was it?
29: Okay, so how strong are you on the NBA Finals being, well, this I'm aware of, the NBA Finals matchup being the Knicks and the Thunder?
32: I think you have to be pretty strong at this point. I think it obviously depends on, like, I would be less strong if it's Detroit that comes out of this series against Cleveland. But if it is Cleveland, then I'd be pretty strong on that being the Knicks.
29: Right, like, yeah, I think the Knicks would annihilate.
32: $2 favorites just
29: yeah.
32: about over
29: yeah.
32: Cleveland.
29: And I think it's a 5-game series. I think they make the Cavaliers cry, much like I want to when I think about Giannis leaving Milwaukee. The Spurs, in theory, they can beat the Thunder. The Spurs could obviously give the Thunder a run for their money. I love this T-Wolves team as well, but they're not going to beat the Thunder. If they get by San Antonio, they're just not going to. So I'm fairly strong on us getting Oklahoma City and the Knicks in the NBA Finals. So you can parlay those two events both happening along with Scottie Scheffler to win the PGA Championship to get him up over 10-1.
32: Okay.
29: What do you think?
32: I like it. I mean, I think it makes a ton of sense. I think the obvious rebuttal would be like, well, the Spurs were 4-1 against, and that's if that's going to be the case, against Oklahoma City. But I think they're a monster right now. I mean, I think there's an argument to be made that the Thunder are better than they were last year. The emergence of AJ Mitchell in this series against Los Angeles is insane. And the fact that they just have an all NBA player just sitting in the wings, just waiting to come back healthy, and Jalen Williams, J-Dub, it's nuts what they look like. So I feel fairly confident, you know, to the degree to which they get out of the series against whoever wins that against Minnesota and San Antonio, whatever, feel fairly confident it's going to be OKC. And then, yeah, the Knicks, if they get Cleveland, I mean, I guess if Cleveland wins the series, my confidence will be back, but it's hard to say that it hasn't been shaken in them as somebody who picked them to win the Eastern Conference.
29: Right. Because, you know, I mean,
32: like it.
29: Scotty is going to be, if he gets, imagine if he gets off to a decent start at the PG.

0: in the PGA Championship?
1: I'm actually tailing a couple of guests with Russell Henley. Circa had 65-1 on him earlier today. Good course set up for him. I also was on Russell Henley for every single major last year. I was severely disappointed, and I thought last year was going to be the year that he won a major. And this year he's been playing pretty good golf as well. I'm not in on the LIV guys. That could be a mistake because I thought Rahm and DeChambeau had a chance to win at Augusta, and they were horrendous. And I was actually one of the guys up on those weekends watching LIV golf. As you can tell, Sebastian,
0: one of the dozens,
1: at night can be a force to reckon with. And so it's like, what's on a Friday night or a Saturday night when all the college basketball is done in February? Oh, here's LIV Golf live from Singapore. Hey, DeChambeau's 27 under again, and Rahm's 24 under, and they're winning every single tournament. And then they either missed the cut or fell on their faces the entire time. That could be a mistake here by me. Also, you have to look at how these books have adjusted. I mean, at Caesars on Monday morning, Cam Young was 8-1 to win the event. That's preposterous, and you obviously cannot bet that number. If you want to bet Cam Young, as we say all the time, shop around. He was available at minimum 12-1. DraftKings had plus 1650 earlier today, a much better return than 8-1. He cannot be 8-1. That's just absolutely one of the most outrageous numbers I've ever seen for a golf tournament. I'm not exaggerating. He might win, but 8-1 is laughable. So I don't have a big portfolio as of right now.
0: Would you got to throw on with your parlay here? So it's the exact Thunder Knicks. Then let's put on then Scotty Scheffler to win it. Yankees to win the American League. Feel a little sexier on that one.
1: Is and that what DeBonta you really want to do?
0: And then DeBonta first overall pick. How about that? Got to put them all together.
1: The Yankees lost again today. They're both they blew they it yet again.
0: I think I'm going to go on a limb and say they're going to be fine. But, yes, I think bullpen would probably be one of the things you look at if you're the Yankees at the trade deadline that would make them a little bit better. The AL also sucks.
1: It's terrible. Like, I was looking at that again today. Who's the second-best team in the American League? Is it really Tampa Bay?
0: I'm going to answer that question later. How about that?
1: All right.
0: Tell you who it is. It's not the Angels, unfortunately. Can tell you that much right now. Because it has not gone well for them in this short, early portion of the season. All right. When we come back, we have a lot left to get to when it comes to our listener questions. And this pitcher has turned into a popular name for the Cy Young. We'll tell you who it is.
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10: 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I chatted with handicapper Brad Powers and asked him if Alabama is improved from last season.
11: Ty Simpson just went 13, but I think there's the possibility of having more upside at quarterback. Keelan Russell impressed in the spring game. I like what they have at wide receiver. I'm expecting a pretty good passing attack, but Alabama's going to go as far as up front on the offensive line in their running game because it was non-existent at the end of last year when they're getting drilled by Georgia in the SEC Championship game and dominated by Indiana in the Rose Bowl. But man, watching the spring game, I didn't come away, oh yeah, it's definitely going to be better this year. So that concerns me. Schedule isn't bad. Honestly, it would be a disappointment if they weren't 5-0 playing Georgia there on October.

0: over the 10. If the new quarterback plays clean and stays healthy, I could see over 8.5. But I will say this. They're a playoff team. They're just not a national title contending team. And that's not enough in Tuscaloosa.
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3: So the American League sucks out loud. It's been absolutely terrible to see. You said it. Are the Rays really the second best team in the American League right now? Everything in my being wants to say no, that the world cannot be in a good place if the Tampa Bay Rays are the second best team in the American League. But given the injury to Skubal, and I think the last time we talked, like, the Skubal injury came down right after that, if I remember correctly. Yeah. So we haven't really had a chance to parse through what that really means for the American League. From a future standpoint, I think it does open the door for some value. It just depends on where you want to look for it and what risk you're willing to take, because right now none of these teams are doing what they need to do in the grand scheme of the league. And it seems like maybe by default the Yankees are just going to take this thing. We'll see if that's the case. They're actually currently two games back of the Tampa Bay Rays. As you mentioned, they've lost four straight now, although run differential way more in favor of the Yankees than it is for the Tampa Bay Rays right now. So I have a team in mind in the American League. I've got two that I think stick out. But where we stand right now with this league as a whole, how would you want to attack this from a future standpoint, if at all?
4: Well, let me guess your teams first. It cannot be from the American League Central.
3: Yeah.
4: One of your two teams is from the American League Central?
3: But I should have phrased that differently. The team in the Central I view as more of winning that division as opposed to competing for an American League title. The other team, I think, has some upside and some intrigue.
4: Is it Kansas
3: City?
4: So,
3: yeah, eliminate the... No. So I phrased that poorly. In the American League Central, I think the White Sox are a bet worth looking at to win the division.
4: Okay.
3: In the grand scheme of the American League, I think you look westward, and the obvious one is going to be Seattle, who's got a +2 run differential, and they're three games under. However, we got news today. How does this strike your fancy, if at all? That the Sacramento Athletics have decided to turn toward the future and call up their top prospect, or one of their top prospects here today, and that they're going to potentially make a push here for a division winner and maybe a run in the postseason. Bolte, by the way, I should say his name, Henry Bolte, being called up from the Aviators. What do we think?
4: I think they're good. I think that they can win that division. I don't know if they can do much more than that.
3: All these teams stink then, huh?
4: I think Seattle would be the only team because their pitching is elite. Yeah. And just, I mean, Kirby again tonight was good. Gilbert the other day was awesome. Brian Wu had two bad starts, then he was amazing after that. You have a guy like Hancock who can strike out 14 guys. Like, that will be his career night, is my guess. Now Julio Rodriguez is hitting, finally. Cal Raleigh has done nothing. This is a team that was not afraid to make moves last year. I think they'll probably make another move again or multiple moves this year for additions to that offense. But Seattle's number is like +550 to win the American League.
3: Yeah.
4: You know what I'm saying? Like, I don't want to touch that number. I really don't. So, I don't even know. What are the A's to win the American League?
3: Well, it's a fat number because they were, yesterday I was looking at them, they were about 2-1 to make the postseason. Let me pull this up real quick and get it for you here. I probably should have this ready. I was trying to find, and the reason why I put this down myself is I was trying to find, like, something where I get the offensive upside and maybe they start to acquire some pieces to improve their pitching staff. They're about 20-1 to win the American League.
4: Okay. Well, here, I mean, it's not a bad idea because this is a team that will be moving to Las Vegas in, what, 2 years?
3: Yeah.
4: Isn't it a good idea to actually move here with some momentum and some excitement? Sure. Rather than being the old A's franchise of old that didn't care, had no fans, gave up on all their good players in their seasons before they ever started. Now, I'm actually kind of, I wish they would have hung on to Mason Miller to come here. And who knows, relievers blow out their arms and they are kind of one-hit wonders and they, it can be a yearly thing. But I think Mason Miller had that staying power to him. But why not? And what if we don't have baseball next year because of the lockout?
3: Sure.
4: You know, then you're going to move to Las Vegas in 2028. Hey, baseball's back. But at least we might have that in our brains. Like, eh, they actually went for it in 2026 and they made a deep run. So that's pretty cool. Let me get my season tickets right now.
3: That's the problem with something like this is you're kind of gauging whether or not they'll actually go for it, make some moves to potentially maximize a window. And maybe the state of the American League does that for a team like the A's, where they're willing to move because they see that outside of the Yankees, this is something that, hey, maybe we are better than some of these teams, right? We're in this scenario, a division winner potentially, and that maybe our lineup is good enough. We just got to add some arms here. So by extension in the American League really quickly, is Judge just going to win this thing by default?
4: I guess if he stays healthy, right?
3: He's minus 130. Your second choice is Jordan Alvarez, but the Astros, I mean, we've talked about this a couple of times now. We haven't seen a team, or we Mike Trout, I should say, was the last AL MVP with a losing record. I don't think that the Astros are going to be good enough, and Jordan Alvarez is going to be good enough to make up that issue. I mean, I don't know what you would do outside of, to answer your question or to build on your question a little bit more, are the Rays the second best team in the American League? If you truly believe that, Junior Caminero is 30-1 to win AL MVP. He's had 11 homers, over 151 at bats right now.
4: Had 45 last year.
3: Yep. He is, what would you say? They probably say he is like the best hitter for, second best hitter for the Tampa Bay Rays, you know, one of their top guys in lineup. If they, I don't know if they will, but if they somehow hold on in the American League East or just become, you know, one of the better AL wildcard teams and they're pushing for 85 plus wins, why not Caminero? 30-1.
4: It's a pretty good number, isn't it? For a guy that has already shown 45 home run power, what if he touches 50? And what if he drives it 130 and they win that division? I mean, if his numbers are comparable to Judge and they win the division, you're not going to be able to ignore that. Maybe you don't give him the award, but he'll have a great case at that point.
3: It just can't be just Aaron Judge again.
4: Just seems too easy.
3: Yeah, like it just, it can't just be, I mean, because the problem that I have with it is Judge is awesome, but at least with Ohtani, it's easy. It's like, yeah, look at him. He's pitching like a Cy Young caliber pitcher while also hitting like an MVP. Of course it should just be Ohtani. Judge is good, but he's having a down year and he's just going to stumble into another MVP because the rest of the league around him stinks.
4: Will voters ever have voter fatigue, though, for Aaron Judge?
3: Wearing
4: those pinstripes, playing in that market, seems a little unlikely. I mean, they had the best excuse, and it wasn't even an excuse, but it was an unbelievable example last year of a guy that could have won the award and probably should have won the award over Judge. It was the best season ever by a catcher, period. Not even close, not even worth a debate. Yep. On a division-winning team, no, couldn't win. So I don't know what has to happen to actually beat this guy out, but I don't know. Caminero's going to have better numbers overall. That's something I don't know if he can do, JVT.
3: All right. In the American League, I want to stick with this really quickly because it ties into something you've got here. The White Sox are 17-1 to win the American League Central. I don't think that's a crazy bet to make at all. I think that they have shown some real improvement. The pitching staff is really starting to turn things around. And part of that pitching staff is Davis Martin, Mitch.
4: Sure. And I heard Jensen Lewis talking about this on Thiessen by the Books as well recently, where it was his guy to give out for the American League Cy Young. He was really good again in his last start over the weekend against the Mariners. Again, Mariners offense, take that for what it's worth. But right now at Fangraphs, he is tied with the second-best WAR overall for any American League pitcher. Cam Schlittler is number one with the 2.4 WAR. Davis Martin is tied with Dylan Cease. By the way, he's pitched 50 innings already. It's 9.36 with the Ks per nine. Doesn't allow a lot of home runs. He's been a little bit above average for the BABIP. The ERA is 1.62. The FIP is 2.34. Could this be sustainable for a full year for Davis Martin? And at 65-1, currently speaking, he could actually be there at the end of the year.
3: Could be. I mean, the good thing is, unlike some of these pitchers, you get off to these hot starts or whatever it is, or, you know, they start to rise here. Last year already threw 142 and two-thirds innings, so he's got the workload on him. So if he stays healthy, you know, you could stretch him to get close to that 200-inning mark if he's going to be available. And like you said, the expected numbers across the board seem to paint a picture of consistency. Outside of the expected ERA, there's really nothing there that says he's going to get rocked. And from what I understand, expected ERA tied a lot to some of the velocity numbers, you know, barrel, hard hit rate, whatever it is. But, you know, if he's keeping the ball down, which he is, he's got a fly ball, ground ball to fly ball ratio of over one, nearly 1.2, I think it makes some sense. So I think there's some sustainability there for sure. I kind of want to go pro White Sox, just for whether it's division or a guy like Martin, because there's a lot of good things to point in their direction.
4: He's had, I mean, it looks like four, five, six, like seven of his eight starts so far have been either like really good or at least solid, and four straight starts where he struck out 7, 7, 10, and 9, and has not allowed more than one run in five consecutive starts, and he's going 6, 7 innings in all these games. Like, that's the kind of recipe that it takes, no doubt, to be there at the end. Now, he hasn't taken on a lot of great offenses so far this year. He was the Royals one game, the A's, the Diamondbacks, the Angels back-to-back in Seattle. So maybe that'll flip when he takes on some elite offenses. But as of right now, 65-1 in pocket would, yeah, I've made worse bets before. What do we want to do about Jose Soriano on the ticket that we talked about at 100-1? He had to have that big bounce back start over the weekend, and he was fantastic.
3: He did. I think we're still alive there. I don't know. So, he's leaking oil a little bit. So, yeah, I want to talk about some of the details about that, too, and the way that we've seen it. We'll also have some listener questions to wrap.
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3: To answer your question, Mitch, about Soriano, because I'm with you, I lost a little bit of hope. It's funny, isn't it, how in these sort of things when it comes to futures bets, I think we make mistakes as bettors to an extent when it comes to tracking these. We are so in tune to the everyday ebbs and flows, where again, I'll bring up the same thing I brought up for MVP for the NFL and for these awards that we talk about in the NBA. So many voters check in at the end of the year.
4: Yep, right.
3: They're not looking at Soriano giving up 8 earned runs over the course of 9 innings and 2 starts against the White Sox.
4: No, you're probably right.
3: Yep. And going, all right, let me go to my big board here. Let me move down Soriano a little bit. And, you know, they're at the end of the day, if Jose Soriano gets through a season and he's got an ERA floating around 2 and he pitches 200 innings and he's got a bajillion strikeouts, guess what? He's going to be in contention for the award and we're going to be pretty live here. And a big piece like Scooble being removed from the board is great for us. I think we're perfectly live. Now, what I mentioned was he was leaking oil. For those who hadn't really tracked the day-to-day starts, that was the worry for me. He started the year pitching 6-plus in his first 4 starts. Then he went on a stretch where he was just barely grazing 5 for like 4 straight starts. And I wondered, like, ooh, is he hurt? You know, is it fatigue? Because he was throwing so hard. You know, he's changed some things. Maddox has had him change some stuff. Maybe that's kind of wearing on him. But as you mentioned, went out to Toronto. Second time he's faced that team and absolutely blitzed them. 7 2/3, 5 hits, just gave up 1 earned run, struck out 7, walked 1. The command to me was the biggest worry. From his 4th start to his penultimate start before the one against Toronto, he had walked a grand total of 13 hitters. Not great over 5 starts. So if the command's going to bring it in a little bit here, I think he's going to be okay, and I think we're in contention. We're holding strong. Diamond strong hands.
4: Yeah, I think that's pretty well said. And don't forget about Crochet, by the way, being out of the mix as well.
3: Oh, that's a good point. Yeah. Yep.
4: Let me throw some feedback at you. Is that cool?
3: Yeah, of course.
4: You can always tweet the show at Mitch Moss Radio. He's at me, JVT. Mike Ramsey says, Cy Young, I'm starting to think Sanchez has a shot in the National League. I would say that he has a very good shot to win the National League, Cy Young. He's right behind Paul Skeens on the odds board. Of course he can win. I don't know if I want to bet him around 3-1, though.
3: Yeah, fourth, plus 390 is what we're looking at FanDuel, the best price.
4: Yeah, but if you bet him before the season started, you have a pretty nice ticket in pocket. Jason says, Kyler Murray, MVP. He's going to win the job, and the system is proven. Maybe a flyer. He is 75-1 at FanDuel. Maybe you could find a little higher than that out there. He's going to be now underneath the quarterback whisperer in KOC in Minnesota. What do you think?
3: The same whisperer that had J.J. McCarthy last year?
4: Well, you have to...
3: Just want to make sure.
4: That's one guy. We can't forget about what happened before J.J. McCarthy, right?
3: Oh, but Sam Darnold went on to do some pretty good things. Maybe it's not Kevin O'Connell.
4: Well, but he was awesome, though, in Minnesota because of KOC, right? Anyway,
3: was he?
4: So let me throw this at you.
3: Well, there's also a problem, because I'm kind of being a douche. Can I also state that the reason why he's not going to win MVP is because Tua Tagovailoa is going to win MVP?
4: So, okay. And we'll get into this more as the season gets closer. But the longest, this is a question that I want to ask every single time before a season starts, the longest shot you can see getting into the mix to win the MVP. Your guys, Tua?
3: Yeah, 175-1, absolutely. To your qualifier, just get in the conversation. He's done it before.
4: So it's like
3: he's had great starts.
4: Yeah, we're talking about like before Thanksgiving, it's like, this guy's playing really good football, and this team has like 9 wins already, and they might win their division. Who saw that one coming? I'll throw 3 absolute long shots. Maybe I've mentioned this before in the past. If I have, I apologize. But the 3 guys I can see, longest shots to get into the mix, would be Jackson Dart at 70, the aforementioned Kyler Murray at 75, and Tyler Shuck for the Saints at 100-1.
3: Okay. You're not buying my Tua Tagovailoa smoke?
4: No, because I don't even know if he starts over Penix.
3: Oh, he's starting over Penix, for sure.
4: Okay.
3: Penix is coming off of the knee injury, for sure. Somebody's going to be like, you said for sure. Like, I think he's going to start over Penix. He is favored to start over Penix. We talked about that last week.
4: Well, then he's going to win, right? Worth.
3: Yeah, minus 125.
4: That's a for sure winner.
3: Yeah, of course. That's a guarantee. Immortal lock. You know what? I've got 2 of them. I'll put one of my sons up. How about that?
4: I like it. It's not pod to the wimps, right?
3: That's right. It's pod to the futures. As somebody, I remember still, we were talking about this off the air, but the listener interaction, I remember when Bronny made his debut and I was on with you guys and I made the joke like, oh, I put my son's life on it that Bronny's going to get a bucket, right? And somebody was like, he said he'd offer his son. Like, yes, okay. Would you like to come kill my son? Is that what we're going to do here? Is that the retribution you desire at this point, dude? But anyway, I think the two is going to win the job. And again, like we have seen, whether it be 5, 6, 7 game stretches, we have had the conversation in the early portions of years when it's still warm out and all that stuff, in the good years for Tua, that he was an MVP candidate. He can do this. And I'm a Stefanski believer. You talk about quarterback whispers. He has gotten nothing at quarterback. He's actually got a competent dude that can keep his offense on track. They're playing indoors. They're playing in good climates for Tua, not like frigid conditions. We'll see what the schedule looks like in terms of the way it breaks down. But if we're talking about, again, realistically at 175-1, if I told you Tua was sitting on like the mid-year, I don't know, what are we thinking, like 21-8, and the Falcons were in the lead in the division, I think you're looking at a guy that can maybe make a push for that. So 175-1.
4: Joe Ryan says on X, Dan Campbell in a prime spot to win coach of the year. And he was asking about worst to first NFL divisions. Don't forget Detroit finished in last place in their division. I'm all about Detroit again this year. So I'm sucked back in. Wait until the schedule comes out and people are going to realize, oh my God, it's that easy for Detroit this year. I'm telling you right now. And that will be the team for me, most wins, Super Bowl, Jahmyr Gibbs, Offensive Player of the Year, Dan Campbell, Coach of the Year. I'm all in on Detroit for the second time in the last 3 years. Wow. Rusty on X, you're agreeing with him. He brought up White Sox 17-1 to win that division.
3: Yeah.
4: Sounds nuts, but he says, look at that division right now. Let's get nuts and have some guts.
3: I like the rhyme. And second, I mean, it's hard. We had our FOMO bets that we never followed up on in terms of actually making it a segment. White Sox 17-1 would be the FOMO bet for me.
4: Okay. Can I pay off my week-long tease?
3: Sure. Yeah, go ahead. I already forgot it.
4: It was a player from the NFL draft who was taken at more than 100-1 to win an award.
3: Okay.
4: Defensive Rookie of the Year, we're going to go Harold Perkins for the Atlanta Falcons, who played at LSU. He was so good as a freshman that after their bowl game that year, people had Heisman talk about the kid, and it was like, he might be in the mix to go number one overall. Got hurt, bad ACL, he's a little undersized, I get it. He's listed at like 261, I think 222, so it can't be an edge. Like, what does he get? He was talking, in fact, earlier today, he's like, I can play all over the field. They can put me wherever they want to put me. He's saying all the right things. He's 125-1 as a 6th-round pick, who, again, if you go back, what was it, 3 years ago, people actually said first-round pick, Heisman Trophy talk. I'll take 125-1 on him.
3: So that's awesome. I'm glad you brought that up, because the second you said his name, it immediately came to mind. You know, you have those games where, for whatever reason, it's just a random bet that you won, but you realize, you remember the performance that helped you. Go back to his freshman year and check out I believe it was week 10, but it was on November 12th. They played Arkansas. They won. LSU did 13-10, and it was all because of Perkins. He had 3 sacks, 8 tackles, 6 of them solo, and another 3 tackles for loss.
4: I think I remember that game.
3: He was so good. And I remember watching thinking, dude, I have no business winning this bet because LSU's offense was so bad. But Perkins was so effing good in that game. and you thought immediately, that was around the time you're talking about, like, oh, this kid's going to, he's going to be in Dominican Sue. Remember Sue? Was he, he was a Heisman finalist, I believe.
4: Oh, yeah. People thought he should have won.
3: Yeah. So, like, he's going to be in Dominican Sue. Just you watch. He was awesome his freshman year.
4: Was that a day game?
3: Yeah. Yeah, it was a day game.
4: That has to be the game I'm thinking of as well, because if I recall correctly, the broadcasters were losing their mind. And yeah, rightfully so. The kid was by far and away the best player on the field that day.
3: Yep, it was absolutely. He also had a pass defended. I'm looking at his box score right now.
4: I mean, we're up against it. Good. You know, we don't expect 125 tickets to one tickets to cash, but
3: yeah.
4: He fell all the way to the sixth round because of the injury and some other stuff. I mean, it's like, okay, well, if he's completely healthy, and by the way, Atlanta's going to be good this year too, if that could help.
3: Yes, and well, that's my point. They're going to have an MVP winner in Tua Tagovailoa. And now you're going to hear
4: Coach,
3: Harold
4: Coach of the Year, in your opinion.
3: Coach of the Year.
4: The team that wins the NFC.
3: It's not that crazy. Stefanski's good. I think we're forgetting how good Stefanski
4: is. Dude, I'm the president of his fan club.
3: Humans and I got into some heated arguments over Kevin Stefanski.
4: Oh, he didn't like him?
3: No, he didn't like him. He's like, it's all his fault. I'm like, man, he's got you at quarterback. What are we talking about here?
4: With that front office and that garbage at quarterback the entire time, and he won two coaches of the year, and then, okay, all right.
3: Yeah. No, he's awesome. And that environment, the skill, we're finally going to get the skill position. Hey, Atlanta's got some really good skill weapons. Like, it's all going to finally come together.
4: Right.
3: That does it for this week's episode of Pod to the Futures. We appreciate all the responses to Mitch's tweet. I retweeted it as well, so I get some credit for it. But make sure you tune in every single week at me, JVT, at Mitch Moss Radio. Wyatt, we appreciate it as always. And we will talk to you next week here on Pod to the Futures.
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18: One right now. Number one pick is favored to be AJ Devonta from BYU. The first thing I thought when I saw it come out Wizards Jazz is that there's potential for a trade between Washington and Utah. I don't know what people know about like the situation with Devonta in Utah, but he played his senior year at high school in Utah, stayed in state to go to BYU for college, and there are rumors, not even rumors, it's all but confirmed at this point, that Ryan Smith, the owner of the Utah Jazz, is a massive donor for BYU. So in a way, this Jazz team, or the owner of this Jazz team, has been in Devonta's pockets before, and there is a major mutual interest with these two. AJ Devonta is currently the favorite to be drafted first overall, but is he the best fit for Washington? 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
3: Don't miss Thursday's episode of Money Moves. Going to be absolutely fantastic. Rob Moreno, host of the First Strike podcast here on the Vegas Stats and Information Network, is going to join us to discuss the upcoming card, Gina Carano versus Ronda Rousey. Think this fighter is due for a beatdown. We'll see if Rob agrees. NBA draft props are evolving. We have a new one we'll discuss. And, of course, the usual jaunt to the NBA and the NHL postseason. So don't miss it. It's Money Moves, 11-1 Pacific, 2-4 Eastern, only on VSiN, the Sports Betting Network.
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23: 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I am Matt Brown. That is Wes Reynolds. That is Kelly Bidlin. And we are to another major championship. Everybody going to be out here in this one except one of the guys we have bet a ton of times this year. We will, of course, get to that. Guys, as we did last week and kind of started with all of this, now that we are over on VSiN, hello, everybody watching us over on VSiN or listening over on VSiN. We'll go ahead and give kind of like one overarching thought from last week, and mine is censored. I can't do a big middle finger to the camera for yet another second-place finish this season, so that's mine. That's my one takeaway is Christopher Wrighton or Reeton or whatever it is or something like that, you steal a win from me this week and you couldn't get it done a couple of weeks ago and I had you second place in the team event. So you messed me up twice now. So thanks for that. Great. Wes, you have two gripes about last week.
24: I do. Nikolai Højgaard, one of my two runner-ups. That's my second on him. Of course, Gary Woodland ran away and hid from him in the final round at the Houston Open. And then Ricky Fowler, what a great story that would have been. Had the share of the lead, and just he hit a bullet to like 6 feet, where it's like, okay, easy birdie here. He's going to go to 15, and he's in the midst of like the green mile, whereas everybody else has still got to go. So it's like, maybe that's going to get in a playoff or even hold for a win, and then doesn't make that putt, gives one back, ends up finishing another runner up, but a good tournament for Ricky Fowler. So Christopher Wrighton gets the win. Alex Fitzpatrick also had a look, but yeah, disappointed to get two runners up last week there at the Truist. Thought we handicapped it right.
23: Yeah. I think we did as well, Kelly. What is your takeaway there from last week?
25: Well, I didn't have many runners in the mix like you two. So I would say my biggest takeaway is kind of how you jokingly led it, Matt, is that Chris Wrighton, I guess, is something, a name I need to know and learn now because he is not going away. And it reminds me very much of Yel Mirajou earlier in the season. We're like, yeah, that's not going to matter in a couple weeks. And it sure did. And Chris Wrighton, good for him. It seems like he is playing some great golf right now and is on a leaderboard every single week at some point.
24: He, by the way, is the European equivalent of Maverick McNealy, apparently, like astonishingly wealthy. Father's a big corporate titan, so now he gets even more money.
25: Good for him.
23: Yeah, good.
25: Always
23: like
25: an underdog story.
24: Yes.
23: If you are watching and not listening, Kelly does have the leaderboard pulled up, and I guess the one thing we will talk about this week is there might be something to take away from this tournament into this tournament this week, because if you look at that leaderboard, we were wondering, softer conditions makes it easier to play for guys from longer distances and neutralize the fact that you of needing to be a bomber. And certainly you can see that here on this leaderboard. Alex Fitzpatrick, JJ Spahn, Tommy Fleetwood, Sungjae, Harry Hall, all of these guys, not bombers, but when you're hitting long irons to receptive greens, you don't have to be a bomber, and so maybe that comes into play this week as well. If we move on to the PGA Championship, and this is a tournament, West, that rotates courses, so we do have to do our homework. We got to dig in. This isn't one of those, let's go to last year's model and try to figure things out like we do with a lot of these. And so Tell us a little bit about what we're going to get at Aronimink.
24: Yeah, Aronimink, just outside of Philadelphia, Donald Ross Design, Gil Hance. As typical, really, with the PGA Championship and U.S. Open Road in recent years, the go-to guy for restorations. He did this in 2018, by the way. And really the biggest change, if you look back to when this course was played last at the BMW Championship, I believe, in 2018 in the FedEx Cup playoffs, what they did mainly was they increased the bunkers. 74 bunkers they had. Now there's 176. And it's not just around the green. You have these little clusters in the various fairways. So tried to go back to a little bit of the true concept of the original Ross design. Shorter course than we normally see. Now, short by modern day standards, it's still just a smidge under 7,400 yards, 7,394 to be exact, par 70. Interesting thing about this design, all the holes are routed differently across ridges and valleys, so you're going to have like different angles and uneven lies on a lot of these approach shots. Bent grass fairways, relatively generous, 32 yards on average, but they did grow out the rough, fescue poa, 3.5 to 4 inches. So not quite U.S. Open, but still enough. Not a lot of water here, just three water holes with the bunkers and the rough being the main defense here. But the story, and I think, and we're going to get into that when we get into the stats, guys, I think what's going to determine this is how you perform on these greens. Now, you look at these greens on the surface, 8,200 square feet on average. So these are large. So these are easy greens to hit, but they're not easy greens to hold necessarily. They're those typical Donald Ross crown. You could call them turtleback greens, where you have a lot of these tightly mown chipping areas, runoffs, collection areas, a lot of contours on these greens. So lag putting will be important. And they usually tilt from back to front. Is what you're going to see, 12.5 to 13 on the stem. So not lightning fast, but still fast enough. What you're going to see, I think a lot of these players, by the way, they want to leave those putts below the hole. They want to leave them uphill because the downhill putts can be really slick here. So that's something you're going to have to be concerned with. Front nine is almost 200 yards shorter than the back nine. So it is a little bit more scoreable. Back nine, difficult holes, 10 to 12. And then you have a real, like, interesting dichotomy here because you do have a drivable par 4 at 385 on 13. And then after a par 3, you get a 546 par 4 on number 15, which is one of the longest par 4s they're going to see all year. And then a par 5 on the next hole on 16, just 555. So a lot of interesting holes here. This should be, I think, a pretty interesting course. Maybe kind of profiles closer to Oak Hill. If you recall where the PGA Championship was played in 2023, I don't think it'll be as difficult as Oak Hill was that year, but Oak Hill in Rochester, New York is another Donald Ross design. So they want this thing to play firm and fast, but when we get to the weather, they are going to get some rain on Wednesday and Thursday. So I think that this is going to play softer than the PGA of America and clearly some of the course designers and organizers want it to play.
23: Yeah, Kelly, as I really dug into this course, some of the interesting stuff about it is just like the difference in the two nines. The par fours on the front nine are actually fairly short, and then you get to these super long par fours on the back nine. So it's like kind of a completely different course from a par four standpoint on the front nine and the back nine. And you look at this and you go, well, how can they average 430-ish, 435 on the front nine and this still be 7,400 yards? And really, the length in this course is on the par threes. I mean, yeah. Like these are super long par threes, and you know it's a course that's going to be super demanding from that standpoint. And the only two par fives is going to make it where you got to score on those. About the only gettable holes that are going to be, you know, 100% gettable on the course, and certainly depending on weather and how it all plays out. As you looked into this course, anything really stand out to you?
25: Yeah, I mean, I think you just hit on it where the scoring is going to come. Only two par fives, so something to keep in mind. The par threes and par fours are going to be a challenge throughout. I think it's going to be really interesting to me to see how much distance ends up mattering off the tee here. I think Wes broke it down well. I imagine on the green, around the green, scrambling is going to come into play a lot for this event. I think we're going to have some tough, lengthy approach shots that these guys are going to be challenged with. But with all the bunkers scattered throughout, especially with the fairway, it's going to be interesting to see how guys attack things off the tee. You do have, rough grown out, 3.5, 4 inches, like Wes hit on. You're going to want to stay out of that. I think accuracy off the tee is going to end up mattering a little bit more this week. But With those greens being so tough to hold, like Wes brought up, we mention this as much as we can. Further you can hit it off the tee, it's going to be a shorter approach shot coming in, a little bit more height you can put on that shot, make it a little bit softer going into the green. So I think distance will matter. How much, I think, is going to be something that I'm going to have to find out during the tournament.
24: One little point I want to jump in here. This is from Paul Hodowanich, who is a writer for PGAtour.com. Hopefully I got that pronunciation right. He walked the front nine, and you kind of hit on it and alluded to it, Matt and Kelly, that it is a shorter front nine. So he tracked what the players were hitting on each hole in their practice rounds. Driver wedge, driver wedge, driver wedge, driver short iron, driver or fairway wood wedge. So that's what you're going to see here, I think, a lot, especially on the front nine. You are going to see very short wedge shots here. So I thought that was pretty good intel. And then you have, of course, the uneven lies. You've got side hill lies, and it's a little risk reward, like Pete Dye, even though this is Donald Ross, where if you hit it to the safe wide part of the fairway, it's a tougher angle in the green. But if you maybe take on the tougher angle, you've got a much easier approach.
0: As we head to the odds board, no shock, it is going to be Scottie Scheffler at the top of the odds board after his ridiculous run that he is on with the outright seconds. Now, one of the things I will say, if you are looking to bet this week, this is actually a very weird shop-around week because Kelly has DraftKings pulled up. DraftKings wants you to bet everybody but Scottie Scheffler. They must have a ridiculous amount of liability on Scottie Scheffler because you're getting really great numbers on some of these other golfers at DraftKings where they have the market low on Scottie Scheffler by a decent amount. FanDuel sitting at plus 480, DraftKings sitting at plus 385. So a big-time shop-around week when it comes to who you want to bet. Certainly at the top of the odds board, it creates some value towards the middle of the odds board. Most places you are going to see Rory McIlroy come in as your second shot. Since Kelly has the DraftKings pulled up there, if you're watching this, I'll just go from the MGM odds so we can at least give a couple of different big national books out there. 450 on Scheffler over at MGM, 850 on Rory, 910 over at DraftKings. So again, you can see kind of wanting you to bet somebody else here in that one. Cam Young, John Rahm, Xander Schauffele, Ludwig Oberg, Bryson DeChambeau, Matt Fitzpatrick, Tommy Fleetwood gets us through our 20s, and then we get into the really longer shots, Kelly. It's an interesting odds board this week for sure.
25: Yeah, big drop after Tommy. I think that's fair as we talk through golfers here. I think there's kind of that a clear separation at a couple different points, but after Tommy Fleetwood for me for sure.
0: When we come back, we will get into the stats that matter, what we plugged into the models, what those spit out. We'll get to Wes Reynolds' outright plays. Don't go anywhere. It is Long Shot.
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2: 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This is Dylan Buckingham. 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
0: Welcome back to Long Shots. Matt Brown, Wes Reynolds, Kelly Bidlin here on the VSiN Podcast Network. Just went through what Aronimink we think at least is going to look like here. We will talk weather in just a second, and then we'll talk about what we put into our models here and how that all plays out. Our usual disclaimer, we are not coders. We are leaning on the work of all the people out there. We go in, we weight the stuff, we put the stats that we think that matter, and then we try to interpret that information and put that into bets. But again, we're not coding these things, so shout out to all the people out there that are doing the hard work for us there, creating those skeletons for us to go in and do that. So, Wes, I will start with you as we get into some of the stats here. I think it's pretty interesting, and I alluded to it in the first segment, which is last week we thought driving distance was going to matter a ton. It was a long course, and we put in a decent amount of driving distance and stuff like that into our models. What turned out is driving distance actually didn't matter in that tournament. If you look, it played more towards accuracy because of how soft the conditions were. It allowed for guys that were hitting seven irons in to still hold the greens and have good birdie looks, as opposed to where we're usually wanting guys that are hitting wedges and nine irons and stuff like that in. And so I do wonder if we, how we all went about putting stuff into our model this week, given what we think might be the weather situation in this, which Kelly, I don't know if you have that ready for us to pop up here, but it does look like there's got some rain yesterday, could be some rain on Wednesday, maybe a little bit more. Again, this is still, we're recording this on Tuesday midday, so there's plenty of time for this to change, but weatherman Kelly, it looks like it's going to be, looks like it could be a little wet out there.
25: Yeah, a little rain Wednesday night into Thursday morning is what we're looking at, and maybe some strong gusts. I mean, obviously, update, you know, check in on this if you're making bets. We always say this. We've got to make bets early. You don't have to make bets until right before the tournament starts or even during the tournament if you want. But, yeah, some of the gusts, it looks like possibly early Thursday and Friday getting up there into the 20s. So something to keep an eye out on. Yeah, I think most interesting, though, how much rain do they get in Wednesday into Thursday, and how does that affect things as we get the tournament started?
0: So Wes, let's get to it. Stats that matter for you and what you plugged into the model this week.
24: Yeah, I think if you're going with incoming form, and I have some trends in my article that'll be up at vsin.com, it has been rewarding incoming form, like guys that have really played well leading into this. So tee to green probably is a best statistical indicator of that, just as kind of an overarching stat. Approach, I think, obviously going to be important here, because not hitting the greens necessarily, but hitting them on the preferred contours, I think, and leaving yourself the right angle to avoid those three putts, where lag putting is going to be an important. So I did use three putt avoidance as well. But before I get to that, in terms of the approach, I know some are kind of looking at the 150 to 200, not saying that's not usable, but as I mentioned in the first segment, you saw a lot of driver wedge. into this. And keep this in mind with how Quail Hollow played last week. And Quail Hollow, by the way, is around 300 yards longer than the Ronimink. So I looked at the proximity buckets and the wedges, like 100 to 125 and 125 to 150 instead of the 50 to 75 or the 7 or the 175 to 200. So that's where I looked at that. In terms of off the tee, you could look at good drives gained. I looked at distance from the edge of the fairway, which measures the average distance from the edge of the fairway when the player hits the fairway. So you get a lot of crossover with that good drives gained. But as I mentioned at the top, I think around the green and on the green is going to decide this tournament really more than anything off the tee or anything approach because of the challenges of these greens. So strokes gained around the green, scrambling. You could go strokes gained bent grass. They haven't seen a lot of bent grass. They do, of course, see it at Augusta. But, you know, pure bent grass here at Aronimink. So the slopes are going to test your lag putting. You've got a lot of three putts looming everywhere. So use that. A couple scoring statues, bogey avoidance, because you are going to have a chance to make bogeys, even though we think kind of mid-teens under par may end up being the winning score. That's at least the consensus among the players and the caddies. They think about 16 under is going to win this thing, and I think that they're right. If it's firm and fast, you're going to see 10, 11 under, but because of the soft conditions that Kelly brought up, I think you're going to get kind of mid-teens, 15, 16 under par. So I did look at the par four scoring because you've got a wide variety, like you pointed out earlier, Matt. Short par fours on the front nine, long par fours on the back nine. So you could look at par four scoring or par four performance. Par four performance, by the way, is a cumulative under par on par four. So keep that in mind because some guys have played more tournaments than others. But that's basically what I looked at. If you want to look at course correlations, I think Oak Hill is certainly one that I mentioned earlier. Oakmont, Olympia Fields, Wingfoot, some of the recent major venues. Philadelphia Cricket, where you had the last year's Truist, Muirfield Village, and then some of the other Donald Ross designs that we see on the tour. Pinehurst number two, where the U.S. Open was 2 years ago. East Lake for the Tour Championship. Sedgefield for the Wyndham. If you want to kind of create a profile of who plays well on those courses, that's certainly something I think worthy of including in any model you might have.
0: Kelly, what about you? Anything different from Wes?
25: No, a lot of the same. You know, off the tee, did do strokes gained off the tee small, some distance, but not huge. Did emphasize with some of the accuracy stats a little bit more. So good drives, good drives, accuracy, that type of stuff. And then heavy on approach. You Wes mentioned it, a little bit of par four scoring. You get a mix of the par fours. Do a mix of par four. So I went light on par four scoring. I actually stayed away from the proximity buckets, partially because what you're talking about, Wes, just I think that with the different setups you're going to get on the front nine, back nine, different length par fours, I'm wondering how wide a variety we could get of approach shots coming into these greens, different distances. And then I'm with you, though. Look, around the green, scrambling, bogey avoidance, strokes gained putting, some of the lengthy putting stats, bonus putting, three-putt avoidance, factored that all in. I'm with Wes. I think that's going to be a big separator this week.
0: Yeah, I'm kind of keeping with that trend. Y'all know I'm kind of doing this for 2026, so I've kind of given up on the proximity bucket things. I think that stat is noisy, and so I'll see at the end of the year, well, you know, if it pays off or not, but I've kind of gone more into that, like, opportunities gained, because if you're inside of 15 feet, it's basically how good are you with your wedges and short irons as it is anyway. Not a ton of guys are, you know, going to be within 15 feet with a six iron or five iron or whatever as it is anyway. So it's kind of a catch-all stat, but I mean, I also think their dudes are so good that, you know, they're there. They can do that with a nine iron. They can do that with an eight iron. And so I've kind of gone more the opportunities gained deal, which is looks at birdie inside of 15 feet. So that's where I went with this, but same deal, lots of scrambling, lots of around the green stuff, basically just overall tee to green as well with some stuff. And I did put in a little bit of total driving. Obviously, distance always helps. I don't think distance is going to be a big thing here.

0: Everyone else is 120. There's no big difference there in that one. So that's kind of where I am there with that one. Wes, we will obviously get to all of your plays and carry over into the next segment. Why don't we get started here with who's the shortest guy you have on your card this week?
1: It is not Scottie Scheffler. I am going to play him top five. There's like plus 130 out there. By the way, no Rory on my card this week, and this comes out as we're recording. He stopped his practice round, actually, after three holes. Been bothered with that foot blister. He dealt with it. The Truist did not play well last week. So I'm not going to really have any Rory probably exposure on the card, but I am going to have some Scotty. Feel like I got to have some. My shortest shot, though, is Cameron Young, who's been very good to me. I saw as high as 1650 at DraftKings. You're seeing a lot of 12-1s, 13-1s out there. He's been the best player in the world for the last 3 months. Like, he's Scheffler and McIlroy rightfully won two for what they've accumulated over the last couple of years in that world ranking system. But Cameron Young's been the best player in the world for 3 months. Even last week when he was off, he was still top 10. Won at Sedgefield, the Donald Ross design, so has experience there. And I think this is the last frontier, right, for this guy is to win a major. And that's what he has to do. And I think that this is where he's going to come close here. So it's not the great future price that you might have had a couple months ago if you bet him. But still, I think a pretty fair price on Cameron Young for who's clearly number three in the world right now.
0: We'll get to all of your plays here on the other side. But guys, you've done your homework on the PGA Championship field. Now prove it in the VSiN High Stakes PGA Championship contest over on Splash Sports. 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
3: 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Here's Matt Brown, Wes Reynolds, and Kelly Bidlin.
4: Welcome back to Long Shots, Matt, Wes, and Kelly. We got Wes's shortest shot on the board. It is going to be Cam Young. As I look at the odds board right now, as we are recording this, there was a flash actually over at DraftKings. Did drop from 1650 to 16, but still by far the best number out there in the market. Cam Young taking a lot of money over at FanDuel, MGM. I guess specifically Caesars, where he is 8-1. 12-1 at MGM, 12-1 at FanDuel, but you can still get a 16-1, at least as of this recording right now, over at DraftKings. So, like we said, a big time shop around week when it comes to putting in your betting tickets. Kelly, I saw you smile there. Sometimes Caesars has good numbers, like on the longer shot dudes, but like if you want to bet a favorite, Caesars is not the place you want to go.
5: Yeah, you know, I ain't going to Caesars very often if that's what you're looking to do. It is. Hey, we say shop around, practice what you preach, right? I pull up Caesars app every single week for golf betting. I think I can count on one hand how many times I've spent longer than 5 minutes on it, though.
4: Some of the longer shot numbers are actually bigger than everywhere else, but it's like, I mean,
5: it should be. Yeah.
4: When are you getting? Yeah, I mean, when are you getting all of these 150 to ones? Where
6: like we know these top guys are going to get. Yeah, the top guys are going to get bad. So it's like let's just cut them anyway, since bettors are going to bet them anyway.
4: It's wild, but again, it is a big time shop around week. So guys, definitely do that as people get a lot of interest in the PGA Championship. And books will have certain liability on guys, and they'll be begging you to bet some of these other people. Like we said, DraftKings doesn't want your money on Scottie Scheffler, but they'll take your money on everybody else. Wes, let's continue on with your betting card here.
6: Yeah, second choice, I have Ludvig Åberg at 22-1, eighth last week at Quail Hollow, fifth top 10 in his last six, four top fives in his last five. He's always near the top in tee to green, driver's the biggest weapon. But he was third on stroke tee and approach last week at the Truist. I think the biggest jump for Ludvig in terms of his game this year has been around the green. He was 129th on tour last year in strokes gained around the green. This year, he's 17th. Now, around the green has been good. The putting has been up and down, but the guy took to the bent grass greens at Augusta 2 years ago on his debut, where he finished second and then was seventh the following year. Not so great this time around. It's really kind of been his only clunky finish in the last couple months. But Ludvig at 22-1 for me. And then one I didn't think I was going to be on, because I've been teasing him and saying, okay, U.S. Open is where you want to maybe target this guy. But I'm going more with the course fit here. Then I'm going with certainly some of the modeling, and that's Tommy Fleetwood, who is as high as 29-1, high 20s, pretty much everywhere in the market. He's got five top 10s and two top fives, but he's been a disappointment based on how he finished 2025, where he finally won on U.S. soil, won the FedEx Cup, then went and won on the DP World Tour a couple times, didn't contend at the Masters. But if you look at Aronim Inc. and then Shinnecock Hills for the U.S. Open, where he finished second to Brooks in 2018, these are the courses I think better suited for the fairway Jesus, maybe to get his first major championship. Fourth around the green, ninth for driving accuracy. Of those top 10 on the odds board, I think he's a little bit under the radar this week because he's kind of disappointed when he's been a little more widely tipped. So I'll buy the bounce here on Tommy Fleetwood. And then By the way, I am looking for somebody in that 40-ish, that mid-range price to maybe add to make it an even seven. Maybe Patrick Cantlay, he's certainly a consider, but haven't bet him yet. Longer shots I did bet, and I found him as high as 65-1, and I still think he's in the 50-60 range everywhere. Russell Henley, who's a top 10 player in the world that you're getting in the 60+-1 range. I know he's never won a major, and he's an outlier to that age trend at 37 years old. It's usually been young guys, by the way, 26 to like 32. Some players are late bloomers, though, and I think Henley is starting to become a proven commodity in majors. Five top 10s, last seven majors, career best T3 last month at the Masters, which you would think maybe is a little bit too long for him, where he briefly had a share of that lead in the final round. Second in accuracy, and on a shorter layout by modern standards like here at Aronimink, I think that's a good fit. Six top 10s, last seven starts on Donald Ross Designs, including a seventh at Pinehurst, number two, 2024, which is a little bit longer, certainly, than this layout. So Russell Henley, 65-1. Ricky Fowler, I'm going to go back to him. DraftKings had the best price, and we talked about that earlier. Playing the best golf that he's played in several years, consecutive top 10s, RBC and Cadillac and Doral, and then runner-up last week at the Truist, where I actually thought he was going to win the tournament. I thought he's going to make this birdie in post 15 and make these guys dealing with the pressure of getting their first individual PGA Tour win have to go at him, and then gave one away late. Solid record on Donald Ross, runner-up to Martin Kaymer in 2014 at Pinehurst, number two, eighth and 13th the last time he's played at Aronimink, 12th for putting. So I think he's going to figure out these greens. And a lot of guys, I think, are really going to struggle with these greens this week. But I'm going to trust Ricky here, and I'm going to stick with him. I've been riding him. I've been on him the last 2 weeks. So let's see if he can finally get it home. I certainly think he's going to be on that leaderboard on Sunday. And then Kurt Kitayama, 90-1. Solid season this year at the runner-up at Genesis, back-to-back top 10s in Hilton Head and in Miami. T19 last week, but fourth on approach. And I think what you're seeing with Kitayama, where his improvement, I mentioned about Ludwig around the green, Kurt Kitayama's improvement is not in his distance because he's a bomber, but it's his accuracy, I think, has been a lot better. Best major championship, by the way, he had was T4 3 years ago at Oak Hill, which is another Donald Ross Northeast design that I mentioned. So Kurt Kitayama is going to be one of those sneaky guys that I think could get up there and may add one more in the 40 or 50 range, because I kind of want somebody in that mid-range, and that'll close out the outright card.
4: Of course, all of these will be over on VSiN.com on the picks page as well. Kelly Bidlin, let's get started with your card.
5: Now, Wes can have all the mid-range and long-range guys, because I am living at the top of the board this week, fellas. I started with Cameron Young. That was the first bet, so I'm right there with you, Wes. Do we need a pod play? Matt, are you in?
4: No, actually, it's very interesting. I have a feeling I'm going to just trash all of y'all's plays. So, okay. So stick around for the final segment, because I think I'm actually just going to do that.
5: I am in on Cam. I'm right there with you, Wes. I just couldn't ignore everything that he's done recently and where we're at. We talked about around the green with Ludwig. I think Cameron Young really improving there, too. Has been really impressive what he's done in the majors. Seven top tens, four top fives, last 17 majors now at this point. He's playing really quality. So I played him. The only other outright bet I made, I went for Scottie Scheffler. I played Scheffler at 5-1 here in town. Like Matt said, shop around. There are wildly different Scottie Scheffler numbers out there. 5-1 over at Circa, though, here in Las Vegas. So I had two outrights. Scottie Scheffler, 5-1. Cameron Young, 14-1. Not adding anything more than that. Did play a little bit of Cameron Young in the winter without Scheffler market, too. Getting greedy, I guess. Hopefully good cash, too. That'd be cool. And then I'm into placements. Placement markets, I have top 10s on Cameron Young. I am with you on Ludwig there. I played a top 10 on Ludwig at 2-1. You broke it down well, Wes. I don't think I need to say anything more about him. And then the other guy you bet as well, Ricky Fowler. I'm in a Ricky Fowler top 10. I played him a bit earlier in the season. I've been off of him recently. You brought it up, though, man. Really, these past 3 weeks, three top 10 finishes. The approach numbers are really, really impressive. That's what really stuck out to me here over those last three finishes. So I'm going to aim high with Ricky. He's been a little inconsistent this year, so I'm just going to play that top 10 on him instead of covering it down with some lower placement finishes as well. Patrick Cantlay, I'm back on in the top 20 market, plus 175. Playing Cantlay there, been on, off him lit. The withdrawal came into play with him over the past couple weeks. Been a guy I've been trying to figure out, I feel like, for the past month or so, the approach and around the green numbers.
6: I've been trying to figure him out for 3 years.
5: Yeah, I think longer than that, man. I think longer than that. Yeah. But yeah, T10 at the Truist for him, 8th at RBC Heritage, 12th at the Masters, T7 at the Valspar. A lot of quality finishes for him recently. Hope he keeps that up. And then I'm going to take a swing with a guy I don't trust very much and have not played a lot this year. JJ Spahn, top 20. I'm going to go there with him. He's been playing much better recently. T5 at the Truist, T14 at the Cadillac. I missed the cut at the Masters. We had that win at the Valero before that. The irons look like they're locked in. He's gained on approach in 8 straight. He's gained off the tee in 4 of the last 5. See how much that matters this week. And then he gained with the putter last week, which is a good sign after kind of a rough start to the season with the flat stick. So JJ Spahn there. And then one of our pod favorites, top 20, Alex Smalley. I'm going to play him at 4-1. Let's see if he can keep up with the big boys here. But it's 4 straight top 20 caches for him. The approach and putting numbers have been awesome. He had one terrible approach round last week that kind of blew up his tournament. We like Alex Smalley. We've been betting him a ton. I'm going to take a shot at 4-1 here on the top 20 market. And then real quick, some matchups I have made. I will be making others, though. Cameron Young over John Rahm. I'm not meaning to pick on John Rahm, but I was a little surprised at these numbers. 116 I'm laying with Cameron Young over Rahm. And then I played Matt Fitzpatrick at plus 140 over Rahm, too. I just a little surprised you were getting that big of a bang for your buck there on Fitzy. And then Russell Henley. I'm on a matchup, Russell Henley, even money over Siwoo Kim. I think Siwoo could be good this week. I'm not going to doubt. We've seen a lot of good Siwoo this year. But Henley is the dog there. I was a little bit surprised. I'm not going to go stronger than that, but on him, at least in the matchup market.
4: Yeah, we all are on Ricky and Barry's forms. I did the top 20 at 2-1 on Ricky, but again, I don't know what his win equity necessarily is, but I definitely think that he can be around. We'll get to my picks here on the other side. Again, remember, guys, go in splashsports.com/VSiN if you want to get in that big $500 contest, $50,000 guaranteed over there in that one. My bets when we get to the other side.
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16: I heard the call to serve, so I answered. I earned a title and discovered my purpose. I found belonging. 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We fought to overcome adversity together in defense of our nation and its people. I've lived a full life, rich with meaning. And even though I no longer wear the uniform, I am still a Marine. My service has come full circle. I will always look after those around me. I will always uplift and support my country and my community. 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That is what it means to be a Marine. 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Always faithful. Always Marine.
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3: 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Here's Matt Brown, Wes Reynolds, and Kelly Bidlin.
4: Welcome back to Long Shots. Matt Brown, Wes Reynolds, Kelly Bidlin. We get Kelly's picks. We got Wes's picks. Now it's time for mine. Like I said, I did join them, Ricky Fowler, but I have top 20, 2-1 on him from that. We can start with the placement market stuff. Siwoo Kim, top 10 at plus 450. I do believe that there is going to be and more emphasis on accuracy than distance here in this one. So Siwoo, I don't know what the win equity is necessarily on him either, but I do like him to be lingering there, plus 450 on him. I'm not going away from Nikolai Højgaard, even though he broke my heart last week. Top 20 on him at plus 230. And then another guy that cashed a big ticket for us last week, I'm going to play Alex Fitzpatrick again. This time in the top 30 as opposed to the top 20 with the bigger field and all that, but you're still getting 2-1. On Alex Fitzpatrick, if you're, again, a guy that is really, really great on approach and really, really good with his irons, and I'm not worried about the fact that he is kind of short. If he's the, I think these shorter guys are going to be fine this week as long as they can keep it in the fairway. He's pretty accurate and is really, really good with his iron. So again, a top 30 there on Alex Fitzpatrick, 2-1 on him. I did start my card shortest for me is his brother in Matt Fitzpatrick, and you must know that I really like him this week because I never bet Matt Fitzpatrick. I actually hate betting Matt Fitzpatrick. That said, I didn't like the number attached. I went in, someone gave me a 25% odds boost, which took his 22 up to 27.50. And I thought that that was a little bit more palatable of a bet for me on him. If you look, I mean, look, it doesn't lie, right? I mean, I'm going across here and I want to nitpick, but we talk about guys that are green across the board when we look at our models and stuff. And this guy, 12th in the last 24 rounds on approach, 6th around the green, 10th tee to green, 6th in bogey avoidance, which again, we don't want guys three putting and all the crazy stuff like that or whatever. 4th in scrambling, 7th in total driving. He's inside the top 15 in opportunities gained and all of that. I mean, he's just a guy that can grind out, I think, a win here in this if, as long as he's not spraying it completely off the tee, which he has been known to do time to time. But I will give him the benefit of the doubt here with Matt Fitzpatrick. So, guy that checked all the boxes there for me. I played Colin Morikawa, and now I will say this. If you're in a Circa market, the number's much, much, much better than it is everywhere else. I don't know if I'd have played him at 40. At 51, it was a different story. And so, 51 in the Circa market on Colin Morikawa. Look, here's the deal. This is a bet on talent. If he was healthy, if he was coming off a T15 last week, he'd be 25-1. But he withdrew and all of that stuff. I mean, look, we saw him hobble around Augusta and still be able to perform there. And this is not going to be as difficult to test as Augusta for sure. So, look, at 51-1, I'll take the gamble that Colin Morikawa, with a couple weeks off, got healed up enough to maybe put together a good performance. Like I said, his odds would be half this if we knew that there was health for Colin Morikawa. My next on the board, I'm going back. He broke my heart last week, Adam Scott. double bogey 17 to fall out of the top 20.
6: T24
4: instead of T19. It broke my heart, but man, again, you want to talk about green across the board and a guy that is just week in, week out doing it and just getting it done. And we really are focusing here on approach. And when you look at approach, you start thinking irons, and he really just jumps off the page. And so got me some Adam Scott in there. And Kelly, you were on JJ Spahn. I put an outright on JJ Spahn. And again, I will admit the number jumped off the page to me. I do have a brother that lives in a DraftKings market. And last night, JJ Spahn was 94-1 to win, to win this tournament. It's down to 75-1 now. But, if you look, you, Kelly, you said it. I mean, the irons are back. Like the irons are back. And if I believe that this is going to be a gettable course, at least for the first couple of rounds, I think JJ Spahn can find himself towards the top and then basically just try to not lose it over the weekend. Really encouraging last week from him. And as you see, I mean, really his problem is, and it's the same problem that's been for a while, but it's a guy at a number like this. We talk about embracing variance on certain things. And like when you're getting the number like that, I'll embrace a bad putter. I mean, like he gained last week. He gained a few tournaments ago. He gained a couple tournaments before that. Like, yeah, he can't putt, but if he can find a way to putt for a week, then I think that he's going to find himself towards the top of that leaderboard. But that's all the outrights for me this week. Fitzpatrick, Morikawa, Scott, and Spahn. I wanted to hit, I hate that Wes bet Tommy Fleetwood, because I actually wanted to take a whole segment. I wanted to take a whole little spot here to trash on Tommy Fleetwood and like the odds that were attached to his name. Because we've talked about win equity and stuff like that. And it's like we remember the tour championship. So he won the tour championship against 30 people, 29 other people, right? Like, so he won a tournament that had 29 other people. His last tournament win before that was in January 2024, which was another invitational, Dubai Invitational, against 60 players, five of which you could name and you wouldn't recognize any of the other ones that were in that tournament. And then he won the India Championship that had seven full-time tour pros on it that you would recognize, and everybody else are like, I don't, if Tommy was 40, if Tommy was 45, it's one thing. I don't know. I think the price for a guy that just doesn't win is a little too short for me there on that one. And y'all are both on Cam Young. I just don't know. Cam Young can win anywhere for sure. I just think the price, like we bet Cam Young because he's so amazing off the tee and like he puts himself at such an advantage or whatever. And I don't think the price is indicative of the skill set advantage that he gets here. He is awesome everywhere that he goes, but I think the baked in number here, and he's gotten suppressed so much off of stuff that we typically need him to do at other courses. And I don't think me personally, and I could be wrong, I don't think we'll need to be a skill set here on this course. So it's mainly a price thing there with Cam Young, because obviously at a longer course, sure, perfectly fine. I don't think you're going to have to be long here there in this one. A couple of guys we didn't hit on, I certainly want to talk through real quick. And Wes, you brought this up when we were on break. Bryson, maybe the most heavily bet guy all of last year whenever we would hit these majors and stuff and all of that. And I think some of the shine has kind of worn off of Bryson, and we can even see that in the pricing out there.
6: Yeah, absolutely. You're seeing as high. I've seen as high as 24-1 on Bryson. And I still think he's probably going to get bet, even though we have seen a drift on the two main live guys. I don't want to necessarily disrespect Tyrrell Hatton, who certainly played very well at Augusta last month, could play well this week for all we know. But Rahm and DeChambeau, we did see that drift a little bit upwards. Bryson is certainly the more proven commodity in a PGA championship, but those have been on a lot of long courses over the years, even though he played very well at Oak Hill 3 years ago, was certainly in contention. But of the two, I would prefer DeChambeau over Rahm, you know, because you got to wonder with the psyche here. Now, they did play in Virginia last week. They at least played stateside, yeah. But there's been a lot of breaks in the live schedule, yeah. and that Masters, you know, I probably, and I think a lot of us maybe underestimated the lack of preparation that they had. Because remember when they were playing Doral the week before, that's much better prep than going and playing Birdie Fest in Stein City, South Africa, or over in Asia or in Australia where they're shooting 25 under. Now, last week, Lucas Herbert won at 24 under at Live Virginia. So I don't know how much of a test that was. I think it's better prep, than they had going in, but I'm not going to fade these guys this week, but DeChambeau was a little bit tempting at over 20, but I don't know. I don't know about these guys this week. I do think the drift certainly has been accounted for, though, in the market with everything that's going on with Liv and what that status is going to be going forward. But yeah,
4: that's kind of where I'm at, Kelly. I look at this and it's like, you know, I don't want to handicap a guy's mental state, but like when he's talking about, I'll just quit golf and I'll just play the majors and I'll just golf on YouTube. I don't know. I mean, like, it seems like he's thinking about other stuff than maybe like going and winning a major. So I he could go out and win it and it's fine. And I won't feel bad about not betting him because I don't like all the stuff that's kind of been going on.
5: Yeah. Look, I think it's all fair. I mean, and yes, is there a little bit of out of sight, out of mind for us going on? Sure. Yes. I think that's fair. I think that for anybody that's looking at the PGA Tour every week, like we are, that's fair. But Wes hit it. You guys hit it all. I mean, what's going on with Liv? I thought the Masters performances by both those guys were extremely underwhelming, right? I mean, they were a lot of confidence in those guys coming into the Masters. Neither finished well. Bryce missed the cut, right? Like, there's that. And then meanwhile, all these other top guys on the PGA Tour playing so well, like Cameron Young, like Matt Fitzpatrick. Like you said, Wes, I'm not looking to go fade these guys. Did end up betting against Rahm in two matchups, though. I think with all of that going on, I'm not nearly as confident in either one of those guys going to put a bet in on either one.
6: Last week's event, by the way, was the first event that they played stateside all year. They played in Mexico City after the Masters, but that erratic schedule has just done them no favors this year.
4: Mm-hmm. I agree. It's just, you know, again, if you want to get DFS exposure or something, like in case he just goes out and plays like Bryson, that's fine. It's just not going to get my hard-earned outright dollars this week. That's just not going to happen. Again, guys, all of our picks over at VSiN.com/picks. So go in, become a VSiN Pro subscriber if you have not already yet. For Wes, for Kelly, I am Matt. Good luck on all your PGA Championship bets.
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22: The World Cup starts in the United States, Mexico, and Canada on June 11th. Mexico opens up with South Africa in Mexico City on the 11th. Mexico 75-1 to win the World Cup. On June the 12th, the United States will open up with Paraguay in Los Angeles. The Americans 60-1 to win the title. In Canada, 200-1 to win the World Cup. Opens with Bosnia and Herzegovina in Toronto on June 12th. France and Spain, 5-1 co-favorites to win the world title. England plus 650, Brazil 8-1, Argentina plus 850, Portugal 11-1, and Germany 14-1. 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
0: Coming up on the next edition of Follow the Money, the PGA is underway. 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The Meat Man is back. Only a couple of matches left in the Premier League. Steve Wiss joins the program. Bobby Farrelly. Something about Mary, Dumb and Dumber. He's got a new movie out Friday, Driver's Ed. We'll talk to him as well. Follow the Money, 4 to 7 Eastern on VSiN, the Sports Betting Network, Sirius XM Channel 158. 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
2: 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As we take a look at Thursday's card and Friday's card in the NBA and Stanley Cup playoffs, as well as the PGA Championship over at Aronimink. I finally got that one, Will. Aronimink in Philadelphia. Yeah, I mean, it's just been, it's been keeping me up at night. By Sunday, hopefully I have it down, hosting Live Bet Sunday. If I don't have it down by then, something went drastically wrong. But I want to start with the NBA, which this game will be played Friday. Get a couple days rest between the Spurs and the T-Wolves as the series shifts back to Minnesota. And looking at the betting market right now, kind of an interesting setup here, because San Antonio laying 4.5, total at 218.5 here. Do you see this going back to San Antonio, to the Riverwalk for a game 7, or does San Antonio take care of business in the Twin Cities?
3: I think I lean towards the latter. I don't have a lot of conviction. On one hand, it's funny, you can look at it one or two different ways. The two games in Minnesota, Femi, Minnesota won one of them, and the other was like a two-point game in the final minutes. You could look at it that way. You could also say, you know what, the Spurs won game 3 in Minnesota by 7, and if Wembanyama doesn't get ejected Sunday on Mother's Day, they probably win both of them, and the series is over. Feels like the Spurs are going to win. I don't want to lay the points. I have enough respect for Minnesota. I have enough respect for Edwards. You know, Edwards made comments after game number 5, and hey, I'm so happy we get 2 days off. This is going to feel like an eternity, or, you know, I'm paraphrasing, but he's very excited for the extra rest. It would be a lean towards the Spurs. If I had to bet anything, it would be the under. The series, once they get to game 6, game 7, the scoring usually goes down. I'm afraid these game 7s, the market has kind of caught on where there's such a tax on the game 7s that I'm not sure there's value anymore on these unders, but game 6, I'm not sure the market has caught up. If anything, it would be under. One team facing elimination, usually the pace slows down, max intensity, things like that. So lean towards the Spurs. I like the under more than anything. It does feel like, you know, one way or another, Spurs are going to win the series. But hey, if you're Minnesota, win a home game, you get a game 7, and who the hell knows, anything can happen. It's one game, so we'll see if we can get some drama. I'm sure if you have no futures or no tickets, you know, people like game 7s, and it would be a lot of fun. But on the other hand, nobody wants to see this matchup get upset. We all want Spurs. We all want OKC.
2: Yeah.
3: So if I had to bet anything, I would bet the under. Where are you? Do you have any bets? Will you have any bets?
2: Yeah, I'll piggyback what you said. If you're a neutral observer with no bets in this one, like, you need to be rooting for San Antonio. I'm sorry. OKC, Minnesota, that's 4 or 5 at max. Like I guess it's not going to go well for the T-Wolves there. I know, like, oh, they're always underdogs. People count them out. Pfft, get out of here. OKC would beat the hell out of those dudes. But to me, with this game 6 on Friday, I mean, we're still more than 24 hours out from tip-off. I'm curious to see where the market goes, but I'm going to land on San Antonio as long as it's 4.5 or better. I think this is a little bit disrespectful to the Spurs. We saw games 3 and 4 in Minnesota close Spurs 5-point favorites, even some places 5.5, and now we're 4.5 just because it's a must-win game for the T-Wolves. That right. Stuff sometimes gets a little bit too baked into the market here, to where I think it's actually giving us an opportunity to back the road team. And I know San Antonio doesn't have the pellets on the wall that Minnesota has in terms of playoff experience. Maybe the young team doesn't have the killer instinct or whatever you want to call it. I don't mind. I think this is just a different Spurs team. I feel strongly that this team is a legitimate title contender, and not just like, oh, they got to the conference finals. No, they can win the Western Conference and win the NBA title. That's what I mean by a legitimate title contender. So I think they close out Minnesota. It's a great run for the T-Wolves. Obviously wish that they were healthy and Dante DiVincenzo was there and Anthony Edwards was 100%, but them's the breaks. I think San Antonio was able to get it done Friday night. Anything for you on the ice? Because we do have some fun games coming up on Thursday in hockey. Of course, Game 5, pivotal Game 5 between Montreal and Buffalo. Then, of course, the Game 6 between the Vegas Golden Knights and the Anaheim Ducks.
3: Quack, quack. I think the Ducks are going to win.
2: Ooh.
3: This has felt like one of those. You always hear the expression zigzag. It's more of an NBA
2: yep.
3: expression. But this has felt like that. These teams have traded wins. Even though Anaheim, even some of these games they've lost, it hasn't felt like
4: you know, Vegas is dominating again. I'm no hockey expert. I'm not exactly Barry Melrose, but look, I watch the games. I enjoy them. And, you know, other people, Aaron Halterman earlier on made the same point of, you know what, Anaheim has really kind of dominated the play more so than the scoreboard might reflect. So I think Anaheim, I felt really since game 3 or 4, we're probably headed for 7 here. I still feel that way. Anaheim, I think, answers back, and we get a dramatic game 7 down the road from where you are in Vegas. I guess that would be on, what, Saturday night? So
2: yeah,
4: game 7 in the NHL playoffs, can't really beat that. I think we get one there. As far as the other one, I don't have a feel. Another one Aaron Halterman mentioned, though, and it's worth repeating. I'm drawing a blank on his name, and I'm pulling up the market. Jakub Dobes,
2: yeah,
4: the Canadiens goalie, 35-1 for Conn Smythe. Is that something you might be interested in?
2: I'm going to pass because I don't think Montreal is going to make it to the Stanley Cup final. I actually think Buffalo is going to find a way to win this series. I think Carolina is going to go to the Stanley Cup final. I think this is finally the year that they break through after being the NHL's version of the Baltimore Ravens. But I could see where he's coming from because he had the awesome historic Game 7 against Tampa to win that series on the road against a really like a playoff pedigree Tampa Bay Lightning team. So there is that momentum in the media to maybe vote for a guy like that, but I just don't believe that Montreal is going to make it that far for him to actually win this award. I'm going to stay away from the VGK Anaheim game because I think it's a coin flip game. The market has it priced as a coin flip game. So there's no real value there for me. If one of those teams became like a bigger plus money dog, I'd likely back them. I'm actually going to disagree with Aaron. I like Buffalo in game 5. We're getting the Sabres a little bit cheaper than what they have been at home in this series. Usually you got to lay minus 135, minus 140. Now it's minus 120. Like, that to me screams Buffalo, and I think Buffalo takes advantage of the home ice, and they get it done, and we see them take a 3-2 lead north of the border. So I understand Montreal's been really strong away from home. They've been phenomenal, and they've actually been porous at home, which is weird because the atmosphere is through the roof out there in Quebec. But to me, I like the Sabres to get it done on the money line. Minus 120 for me with the Buffalo Sabres. We do have a handful of minutes to break down the year's second major in the world of golf. I'm fired up for this one. You know how I feel about golf majors. I love watching them Thursday, Friday, Saturday. I know some all you casuals out there that just show up on Sunday for the final round. Now, I'm in the trenches. I'll be up early, 6 a.m. West Coast time, watching Bryson DeChambeau on the front nine of the PGA Championship. But who do you like? How will your card be shaping up for the PGA Championship at Arana Mink in Philadelphia? Now I'm just showing off.
4: Yeah, I mean, come on, you're just you're flexing a little bit. I will give this one out to you. I'm not sure. Who knows? Maybe by the time, I want to make sure it's still available. But a minute ago, on DraftKings, Femi, this is just a flip flop line because if you go to first round leader, Ludvig Åberg is 27-1 to be the first round leader.
2: Mm-hmm.
4: Okay, but if you go to first round without Scheffler, he's 37-1. That's
2: uh-oh,
4: just a mistake. So that's one
2: uh-oh,
4: where you can pick off a number. If you have fear, you know what? I'm betting an off number. My account is going to get messed with. That's always a consideration. But that, to me, there's value there. That number should not be 38-1. I've heard people make the case for Russell Henley in that 50-60-1 range. Think he matches up well with the course. I'm usually boring with this stuff. I'll have a little fun with Henley. I might take a little shot on Burns. But to me, and you can get this at Circa, Scheffler at 5-1, 385 at DraftKings, 5-1 at Circa. Look, he hasn't done well in these majors by his standards, but at some point here, does he get frustrated, finish second, and say, you know what, I'm Scotty Scheffler, I'm going to win one of these. By anyone else's standards, he's played great. Just that he hasn't kind of played up to his standards. So, I don't know, I'll throw it back to you. Scheffler 5-1 at Circa. Any of these other guys I mentioned, what are you kind of thinking here with this card? Because I know you're going to be up bright and early. I'm not even sure if you're going to sleep here on a Wednesday night.
2: No, that's only for the Open Championship, when we stay up on the overnight. That's only for that one. But for this one, I'll get some rest, you know, maybe 5 hours or so. But we'll get a little bit of rest. But to answer your question, I'm not going to be going towards these guys at the top of the leaderboard, your Scotties, your Rorys, your Roms, your Cam Youngs, just because – based on everyone that we've talked about, we encourage everybody to check out the Long Shots podcast as well if you're going to be betting the PGA Championship or any golf tournament along the PGA Tour. Everyone is saying that this is a little bit more wide open because the course is not going to play like a traditional major. You know, like this one, and people hate this term, but like it could turn into a birdie fest based on the conditions. And if that's the case, I don't want to bet someone at like 5-1, at 10-1, at 15-1. I want to go a little bit further down the board. And I think one thing that really holds up true in a lot of majors, especially these PGA championships, guys who are good with approach, guys who are good tee to green. And that's what I'm looking at. But I do have one shot on one of the live guys, and it's Bryson DeChambeau at 25-1. Everyone loved Bryson at the Masters. Nobody wants him now. Great. Now I'm going to pull up and bet some Bryson DeChambeau. This is a guy who's boom or bust at majors. Like, he is the guy that either misses the cut or is in contention. At 25-1, I like betting boom or bust guys with the high variance, so that's why I like Bryson. But speaking of tee to green and approach, let's look at the guy who's number one on the PGA Tour in approach, number eight in tee to green. That's three-time PGA champion Brooks Koepka, who's 41-1. I love Koepka. Big game Brooks, I think, is back. He hasn't played in all the signature events since he's still transitioning from LIV back to the PGA Tour, but he was top 10 at the Cognizant Classic, and he's got a top 20 at the Players, at the Valspar, and at the Masters. Brooks is in solid form at price. I love it. Also, Colin Morikawa, 43-1. The only reason this price exists is because of the perception that he might have a bad back. He's taken a couple weeks off. I think that's gotten him right. He is only behind Rory McIlroy in tee to green. He's only behind Brooks Koepka in approach, and quietly is having a very good season. Was top 10 at the Genesis. He won the Pebble Beach Pro-Am, top 5 at the Arnold Palmer, top 10 at the Masters, top 5 at the RBC. I think he's the best combination of pedigree and price on the board. I love Morikawa. And if you want a fun long shot bet, if we get a birdie fest, Siwoo Kim at 65-1. He's played well all throughout this season. Finished top 10 at the PGA Championship last year, so I don't think he's scared of the big stage. 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
15: The NFL never stops. 24/7, 365. Stormy Bonantoni, Jonathan Von Tobel with you. We know the schedule release is going to come out in its entirety Thursday night, but throughout the coming days, we'll see games trickle out. We have the entire international schedule that has been revealed. Some of these games we already knew, of course, like week one. We knew that the 49ers and Rams were going out there to Australia and Melbourne. And with that, though, as we'll go through some of these games, we already have lines out and available because that's what the world is in 2026. DraftKings, all these sportsbooks, really quick to get them out there. And the Rams, early favorites against the Niners out there in Australia. Total 48. Rams favored by 2.5.
16: You sound shocked by that.
15: So shocked. No, I'm not shocked.
16: Well, this is, I will say, so if you don't want to bet these numbers right now, whatever it is for somebody who wants to dabble in starting to make some numbers or whatever it is, this is your good sense of at least where early leanings in the market are in terms of power rating for these teams. These are true neutrals. So you get a sense of what the difference is between these. Now, again, there's not a lot of money here, so it's not like the sharpest of numbers, but you get a sense. So the Rams, for example, if I told you, especially at DraftKings right now, for using some of these numbers, it's -2.5, -120. The Rams are about like 2 point, let's say, you know, 2.5, excuse me, nearly 3 points better than the 49ers on a neutral. That doesn't sound like anything that you would greatly disagree with. Some of these others, though, I think when you go through them, it gives you a sense of seeing where these teams are rated and what we're expecting. What I find the most interesting, though, is this Monday night matchup between Denver and Kansas City, because I don't know if you know this, but Patrick Mahomes is injured.
15: Correct.
16: So I do wonder.
15: Go ahead.
16: I just wonder what the market thinks.
15: Yeah, I'm curious, too, what the availability is going to be, like when he's going to be back for one.
16: And I should say, that's not one of the international games, but.
15: Yeah. And like how quickly you really want to test it. Plus, as we were talking yesterday or this week, breaking down some of the NFL season win totals to trying to get ahead of the schedule release, the Chiefs weren't a team we discussed, but they are among the top five teams with the most difficult strength of schedules coming into this year as well.
16: Yes. So 2.5, it seems like maybe the thought is that Patrick Mahomes is going to be out there because I think the Broncos are going to come in pretty highly respected.
15: Sure.
16: Coming up after last season, the upgrades you've made on offense, the expectation that your defense is going to be as good as advertised. I say that with some pause because one of the things that you and I covered quite a bit when we were doing our Live Bet Sunday shows was the decline of that defense as it went along at the end of the regular season and whether or not that was legitimate or not. So I'll be curious to see if that trend continues, if Denver's defense, and not that they're going to be one of the worst in the National Football League, but much closer to average than elite. And the expectation, the thought, I think if you lick your finger and test the wind, similar to the Steelers last year, you know, a lot of people came into the season just expecting that the Steelers were a good defensive team. And I think generally that happens every year, which is it's the Steelers. Of course they're good defensively. When we really learned last year, like, oh, no, like this is a pretty flawed group.
15: Speaking of the Steelers, if Aaron Rodgers does ultimately come back to the team, he will be a part of the league's first game in Paris, which is set for week 7 as the Steelers are 1.5-point favorites against the Saints.
16: Will Howard versus Tyler Shuck, huh?
15: It's going to be a banger.
16: If you have some information, you can get ahead of some of these. But games like that, Steelers and Saints, how you would look at that and feel confident at this point right now, what you would do, considering you just don't know what's going to happen. I mean, the guy was just in the city the other day, but didn't go and meet with the team.
15: Yes. That is one of a handful of games that were. So, for reference, there were three games that we already knew were going to be on the international slate. Mm-hmm. The 49ers and Rams that I already mentioned. Baltimore and Dallas in Rio de Janeiro, week 3. Ravens -2.5 in that game. And the Bengals and Falcons in Madrid, week 9, where Cincinnati is a 4.5-point favorite there against Atlanta. So, those are the ones we already knew. The other matchups that were announced this week, in addition to that Paris game I mentioned, week 7 with the Steelers. The Colts and Commanders in London, week 4. Eagles, Jags, also in London, week 5. Another one, Houston Texans and Jags in week 6 out there, and then the Vikings and 49ers in Mexico City week 11. We knew that game would be on the schedule, just weren't sure when. So those are the new games. We also have week 10 in Munich, Germany, the Patriots and Lions, Detroit, a 1.5-point favorite in that game. And that is one that I think is interesting, as we were talking about Detroit this week, taking on a Patriots team that just played for a Super Bowl. You have Detroit as the short favorite in that spot.
16: Yeah. On the surface, now this is really far down the road, right? This is, I mean, what we
15: use that
16: said week 10. So you don't know injuries, who's not going to be out there, whatever it is. But based on how you evaluate these teams right now and where they're at and from what we know from last year, I would say that the Lions seem like pretty tempting to personally at 1.5 against New England, given the expected regression for the Patriots that potentially could happen. The other is, and I know I've said this a bunch about my team, but I do think that there is a odd market belief in the Indianapolis Colts this year. That game against Washington, it's pretty much a pick. Money line's -110. It's 1.5, but it's shaded to the dog side at -120. The thought that they could be equals to the Washington Commanders, I think the Colts are going to be pretty poor this year. Okay. And if you get Daniels out there and he is exactly what you expect him to be after his really strong year in the National Football League, and the Colts are as bad defensively as I expect them to be, I just don't think that this team is, you know, only 1.5 points worse than a team, or even equals to a team like the Commanders. And on top of that, so relatively early in the season, that's week 4. They keep saying Daniel Jones is going to be back at the beginning of the season. I just don't know. But let's say that's his first or even second game back from an Achilles injury.
15: Yeah.
16: You know, how does he look? What is that? What can he use his body the way that you expect him to? That is one that also stuck out to me quite a bit. As somebody who is somewhat low on the Indianapolis Colts just to begin with coming into the year, I do think that that is I'll be looking for little opportunities here and there to go against them, and I think that might be one of them as well.
15: Also, real quickly, while we've got football on the brain, a little update in college football, and it's kind of like one of those non-update updates, but the ACC has been having their spring meetings this week, and Commissioner Jim Phillips has said that the conference appears to be another supporter of the expanded 24-team format for the college football playoff. Quote, the desire with coaches and ADs is to go to 24. And on the surface, I at least did find this somewhat interesting, just knowing that last summer the ACC was very opposed to an expanded format, but I think that had to have just been largely due to the Big Ten and the SEC having more guaranteed bids than the ACC and Big 12 would have under that model. The CFP is looking at different ways to present to conferences, whether it be 16 teams or 24 teams, coming up at the college football meetings next month. So that's kind of when we'll get our real update on what the future of college football looks like from that standpoint. I like 12 personally, though. I've liked it. I'm not opposed to 24 because it would be more reminiscent of the FCS format, depending on how they ultimately play it out, which has been very successful. But I like 12. I think it's worked.
16: Well, 24 would be good for you, personally.
15: Get more games, baby.
16: Yeah, exactly.
15: Baby.
16: Can't wait.
15: And on-campus playoff games are just awesome, too.
16: If you get more on-campus, it's fine. I mean, look, I'm only a proponent of expand the field if the people that you're including, the teams that you're including, have a realistic chance of winning this thing.
15: Yeah.
16: Which I don't think is the case.
15: I don't either. That's why I think 12 is good.
16: Yeah. So 12 seems fine to me, but we know how this works. That's not going to be the case. In terms of bettors and handle and whatnot, I'm sure if we were asked Derek and Mike and anybody else that operates any of these books, that it's just generally going to be good because you're just going to get volume and you're going to get bets. And that's always going to be attractive to books there. So in our realm, you're going to cover them, and I think people are going to be excited about them. But realistically, I think you're talking about some useless contest. And
15: yeah.
16: Essentially, I know a lot of people will keep complaining about the bowls, but this would kind of just be different bowl games played on true campus sites and then, you know, go on to get slaughtered by some of these other teams at the top.
15: I was just going to say that's the other element of this. I don't know how that will work with the bowl system and what that would look like, but I'm sure obviously like all of those higher ups are looking into that and what it would look like and having those discussions. So
16: I mean, I would also say too, if you're going to do this, and I know that's part of the coaches, whatever it was, the report.

0: top that you should take children on really cool trips
1: okay,
0: like that.
1: Okay, what are we doing? We're talking about college football.
0: I'm just saying, I went like really cool places when I was younger, and I did not appreciate it at all, and it makes me really sad now as an adult that I didn't embrace it. And so I hope that you're not like, it's not wasteful. It's great to like give experience and life experience and all of that, and I'm very grateful for it, but I would be more grateful if I remembered it.
1: We do have a little bit of breaking news in the last 60 seconds here. Let's see. Thanksgiving Eve NFL matchup has been released about 20 minutes ago.
0: Ooh,
1: did you name this?
0: I didn't see that one.
1: Packers-Rams Wednesday night before Thanksgiving on Netflix. And then the four quarterbacks for season three of quarterback have been announced.
0: Ooh, who are they? Go, go, go.
1: Jaden Daniels, Baker Mayfield, Cam Ward, and Joe Flacco.
0: I kind of like that blend. And they always do like the young school with the old school and Joe Flacco figuring out
1: can't get a good quarterback
0: life
1: in there.
0: And
1: there,
0: that would have been.
1: I mean, not that Jaden Daniels isn't, but I mean, he had one season and then.
0: I'm excited to get Jaden Daniels' mom on that thing.
1: It's very true.
0: That's going to make for some good TV.
1: Yes, it will.
0: Okay, we have to step aside, but very excited for
1: okay
0: all that is to come every day on VSiN, the Sports Betting Network. Always a reminder as well.
1: Lewis.
0: Unlimited opportunities. 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
4: Matt Kelly here, rolling on a numbers game here on a Wednesday. Kelly Bidlin, I am heartbroken that Elon took away TweetDeck from me.
5: Dude, you and I are the only people that have commiserated about this. It's terrible.
4: I feel like I miss out on so much news. I used to be on top of everything in the sports world.
5: I mean, look, if you want me to be really honest about it, I feel like it's cost me money betting.
4: It has for sure.
5: It has affected my work, yeah, for sure.
4: Just unbelievable.
5: Elon, I just won't be held hostage. I won't be held hostage.
4: Yeah, it's
5: Elon.
4: Like, here's the deal. Here's the deal. You took something that was free for a decade. You charged me $8. I was fine with that.
5: Yeah. I wasn't happy about it, but fine.
4: It was worth the $8 a month.
5: But we're going to go from 8 to what, Matt?
4: 40.
5: Yeah, to 40.
4: 40. Like, you know, if you wanted to go to 10, you want to go to 12 even, guess what? I'm in. I'm not loving it, but I'm in. I can't on principle. You go from 8 to, which, by the way, they did in the dead of night and didn't even announce it. You logged in and it just goes, oh, by the way, you no longer have access to this. If you want it, it's $40 a month.
5: Yeah, we like to joke that we're men of principles because I have very few. I really have very few. But that is, I don't know why that one stuck with me big time, man.
4: It was the way it went down that really got me because, listen, I'm an idiot with money.
5: And exactly. I spend a lot of dumb money.
4: I'm an idiot with money. And like, had they announced this 2 months in advance, when the day came, I'd be like, ha. I knew the day was coming, so here it is, or whatever. The fact that I just logged in one day and they go, oh, by the way, your thing that was costing $8 is no longer. It's $40, mm-hmm. So if you want to keep using it, it's now $40. I'm like, no, absolutely not. I mean, zero warning.
5: I know you're paying like the high end, but you can get AI personal assistance for less money than this right now.
4: I know. It's ridiculous. It's absolutely ridiculous, but it hurts me because I do feel like I miss out on news, like some of this, which does affect us in the sports betting world. We know Dana White, very good friends with Donald Trump.
5: Yeah.
4: And so Dana White now sends a letter to Donald Trump talking about the whole gambling deduction thing. And so he has now sent a letter over here on UFC letterhead, I might add.
5: Okay, well, that's interesting.
4: Yeah.
5: I never really thought about it, but Dana was the most obvious guy that we needed to lead this fight, right?
4: Yes. I write today to raise an issue about the 90% limit on gaming loss deductions for U.S. taxpayers included in the OBBBA, One Big Beautiful Bill Act.
5: Well done.
4: Yes. And then he goes on to just further.
5: I was
4: going to
5: say, that's a hell of a lengthy letter I'm looking at on your screen.
4: Which he just decides to go in and, you know, basically say, like, hey, this is, and for all the reasons we said when the thing got passed, mm-hmm. which is, like, you can pay taxes on money you didn't win.
5: It's incredible. You can go to the casino, lose money, and then still owe more money after that.
4: Yeah, and so, anyway, I'll tell you this. The letter got read. Him and Trump are good friends. So, I mean, like, this is not going unnoticed.
5: Let's go, Dana. Let's go, Dana.
4: This is not going unnoticed.
5: I like that you brought up the UFC letterhead part because it is, how much is it, Dana, if we, the whole truth serum thing, right? Is this really about UFC and betting connections to that or the time you like to spend at the blackjack table?
4: I can assure you it's that, and it has nothing to do with anything else other than that. But
5: I never really thought about it before right now, though. Dana White is absolutely the guy that should be leading this charge.
4: Yes, and he apparently is. So there it is.
5: Let's go, Dana.
4: Letter sent. I promise you it got read. I don't know how much other mail gets read there at the White House, but that's getting read.
5: Maybe he and I can combine forces on our political campaigns, right? I wonder how he feels about daylight savings time.
4: I mean, he lives in Vegas. He should love more sunlight.
5: Yeah, you should love that, yeah.
4: You would think.
5: Okay.
4: Let's do this.
5: I'll be your VP.
4: Get him to write a letter on UFC letterhead. There it is. You get it done, buddy. There you go. Guys, Sports Calendar never stops at Sharp Plays. They cover it all. Been winning for 15 straight years. Documented and publicly logged over there at sharpplays.com. Respected, watch, and feared. Start winning over at sharpplays.com. I thought we had finished all the comments.
5: It really
4: the
5: is divisions great. We had it not. Is great. It's like me sending a letter on Visa letterhead and everybody reading it and just being like, he's just worried about his video poker blackjack losses. Yeah. Like, what are we talking about here?
4: And that's exactly what's going on. I mean, like, the guy's, like, I personally witnessed the guy betting $50,000 a hand playing blackjack, you know, like, so it's.
5: Yeah, 90%. That 10% racks up quick, man.
4: Racks up pretty quick there. So I thought we had finished. We had not finished all of the different divisions in the AFC. So the AFC West, to wrap up our whole Win Total Wednesday thing here. Sorry to drag this out. I know y'all probably... Do y'all normally get done with these in one segment? Did I just, like, drag out a thing?
5: No. We decided to go more focus in division on division instead of, like, just going through our favorites. It's fine. I like the talk. I like the conversation.
4: Good deal. So the Chiefs sitting at 10.5. Again, we see the scheduling... And then we see this number. This is a Patrick Mahomes number. I can assure you this isn't a Justin Fields or Garrett Nussmeier number. Mm-hmm. So people are pretty confident in him being back for week number one here. Chargers at 9.5, Broncos at 9.5. This is a powerhouse division, obviously, so long as we get Patrick Mahomes back for the Chiefs. And then the Raiders sitting there at 5.5. If you're looking at the division odds, +160, Chiefs +190, Chargers +225 on the Broncos, and then 20-1 there on the Raiders. I'll say this, and yes, it's right for them to be at 5.5, and yes, it's right for them to be at 20-1. I actually really liked what the Raiders have done in the offseason and in the draft. I think they did pretty well. I think they are building a foundation there. The problem is the division that they're in, and it's just, this is not one of those you can just kind of flip the switch and maybe go compete for a division. Like, if the Raiders were in, let's call it the NFC South, you know, and it was like the Saints and the Panthers and whatever. Like, okay, maybe. You know, like everything ran pure. It wouldn't be the craziest thing in the world. It would be the craziest thing in the world for them.
5: Yeah, totally. So, the 20-1 is missing a zero, I think, on their true division odds here. I agree with you. I agree with you in the sense that I think I've liked mainly everything they've done this offseason, for the most part. But, man, this division, it is. Who wins this division? And give me your order 1, 2, 3. Because I think you're going to get very different answers to that question this year.
4: I'm going Chargers, Broncos, Chiefs, Raiders as my exact four.
5: Wow. Okay.
4: Yeah.
5: I think I'd go Broncos, Chargers, Chiefs, Raiders. Okay. I guess only the top three.
4: So just a flip flop there.
5: But honestly, I think those top three are going to be very tight. I don't think I'm going to have a preseason division bet here, nor do I think I'll have one on any of the win totals for those three, Matt. It's easy to pick on them because the division is so tough. 5.5 is a little lofty for this Raiders team.
4: Yeah, it's in with the top three teams, so long as the assumption of health is there for the Chiefs with Patrick Mahomes, then I think it's kind of a coin flip between all three of those teams,
5: and
4: right?
5: Also,
4: put them in a hat, pull the name out, and I'm fine with it.
5: So me too, with where they finish, and also I kind of like the Raiders. I like the Raiders under because of this. This is like three teams with very high floors, right? Mm-hmm. Like, I don't think any of those three teams ends up with seven wins, barring an injury at quarterback or something major. So, look, Raiders, you have the AFC East on the schedule. Okay, that's nice. You get Miami, you get the Jets. Yeah, there's Cleveland. Yeah, there's Arizona. Like, there's some winnable games on there. But then you got the NFC West. This schedule is going to be pretty brutal. I don't know if I'll get to a bet on under their win total, but if looking at this division, if I had to make one, it would for sure be Raiders under.
4: Yeah, this goes back to, I hate to bet the unknown. And, like, I have no idea if there's anything left in the tank for Kirk Cousins or not. Mm-hmm. I no clue. You know, like zero clue. He's probably going to start the first four or five games of the season for them. They want to take a little bit of the pressure off of Mendoza. I think it's probably the right move for them. They're not going to win this year anyway, so no point in just lobbing him out there for four or five losses. But what if there were flashes last year of Kirk Cousins maybe still having a little bit of it, the proverbial it? So I don't know. It's like I said, there could be a couple of winnable games on there.
5: Mm-hmm.
4: Because of Kirk
5: Cousins. Your biggest concern about that bet is actually Cousins starting and starting off well, and being better
4: good.
5: Than expected.
4: And just being good because they're not completely devoid of talent.
5: Mm.
4: And so I don't know. I just don't like betting on maybe this aging guy who looked horrific 2 years ago and then kind of sort of looked okay last year still has a little bit left.
5: I think it is a right organizational move by the Raiders. I think that is a very tricky thing to bet on for bettors.
4: And with the Chiefs, though, I mean, I guess I could only bet an under given there is still uncertainty out there. I know, like we said, it seems like because of the schedule release and because of what Mahomes says that he's definitely going to be back in week one. But, I mean, he's not a doctor. And by the way, during rehab, people have setbacks sometimes. You know, and pushes things back, the timetables back 2 and 3 and 4 weeks sometimes. And so I'm not willing to say, 11 wins just because it's Chiefs and look, we just rubber stamp it because Andy Reid and Patrick Mahomes are still there.
5: Yeah, no, I hear you. And it just feels like the Chargers and Broncos almost every year now are just going to push them more and more and more, right? Which is fair. Younger teams that are getting older, getting better, adding pieces. And yeah, the Chiefs have added less than those two over the past couple of years.
4: Yeah, 11 wins is still a lot in the NFL. There's a lot of parity, and certainly those guys are getting older, and Mahomes coming back from a major injury. When we come back, Kelly Bidlin didn't get to all of his golf bets. We will get to all of those, a little bit more explanation with all that, and review all of the bets here from a Wednesday edition of A Numbers Game.
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21: We are back, VSiN by the Books. Dave Ross and Jensen Lewis here with you. We are pumped up for the second major of the year. We only get four of these, obviously, a year, Jensen, and I kind of salivate when we get to these. Now, look, a lot was made this week about the order. You're out of order. The order of the major championships, and Rory was kind of alluding to how the change now that you move the PGA to May, as we've done now here recently. I do wonder with Brian Rolapp, who is now really running things here at the PGA Tour, they are alluding to, we'll get to it, I'm sure, by the end of this year, if there are going to be changes. And I guess, Jensen, one of the changes potentially is to move this back to the fall. The PGA used to be the last chance to dance, the last chance for glory, as they phrased it, as the fourth of the major championships. Very quickly, before we start to break this down here, because Rory said, as the reigning defending Masters champion, that this second major catches up quickly to him specifically. So he said, hey, look, if this is the way it's going to be, he loves playing Quail Hollow, which was last week in Charlotte, North Carolina. And if this is the way it's going to stay, that's great for his lineup. He'll play Quail Hollow every week, then he'll play the PGA Championship. But Rory's point was made in the media sessions this week that he feels like it comes too quickly on the heels of Augusta. Where are you on that nuance of the golf season here? Because I don't mind that they go April, May, June, July, and you have one major for 4 months in a row.
22: It doesn't matter to me for what it's worth. You show up, you play it when they ask you to play it. What I am fascinated by is this is that Donald Ross, par 70 yes. setup where if you are not precise, you know, with all the cluster bunkering and everything, then it is going to be a very, very quick Thursday and Friday for you, there at the second major of the year. I think to me, when I started looking at a potential placement market for this card, everything about approach, you know, the driving accuracy, you have to get yourself in position, maybe more so than where we were at Augusta in some respects on especially the par four. Like if you don't score on the par fours, you ain't winning this tournament. You better take advantage of it. So a lot of it came down to, okay, who right now, recent form-wise, Dave, is really getting into those great short distance spots? You got to get it out there a little bit, but getting into those great approach opportunities, a lot of where my placement market bets were got to those guys and not only the recent form, but how they approach it. So I am okay with kind of throwing out the top guys to a certain extent. But again, this is going to be a card for me with no outrights just because it is so fluid. And it's a great thing that you do after round one is seeing how the course plays, seeing which guys have handled those initial 18s, and then adjusting from there. Did you approach it the same way? Because I think if you are just looking at guys that bomb it, okay, but you better have guys that on approach are about as precise as it gets here the way they've played the last handful of tournaments.
21: Yeah, the only defense here at Aronimink is the greens. Right now, they're very big greens, but they're going to be the undulation of these greens is going to be difficult. So you got to hit the right tiers on your approaches that you're alluding to. I will say this, and we had a great conversation with Rex Hoggard early in the week, too, about this on the site there at Aronimink. And that is, I made the parallel of when Rory won his first major, and I was there that week in Washington, D.C. at Congressional. And the reason why I bring up the timing of when the PGA Championship is now being played in May is that there was no rough when he won at the U.S. Open at Congo back over a decade ago, and that was in June. And there was no rough. I walked in it all week, and you could hit it from anywhere. And now, in the Northeast here in Philadelphia, in May, there's going to be very limited rough. It's not going to be very penal if you're missing those fairways. So Rory was able to hit it all over the lot that week and blow away the field because of his length back then over a decade ago. And I'm not saying he's going to be able to do the same thing now, but Jensen, he made this point in the media room, and I think it might have angered the PGA Championship a little bit. He made it sound like the course is a big, dumb elephant, if you will, in that it doesn't. There's not a lot of thinking to this thing, and I can just bomb it anywhere and gouge it and get it up there around the green, and then I'll figure it out after the tee ball. That it doesn't take a whole lot of strategy off the tee. I don't know that the PGA Championship likes to hear that one of your best players in the world just says, I can hit it anywhere because there's no rough here, and I'll be okay. Now, there's a ton of bunkers. That is true. So you will have bunkers that could be issues if you're really offline. But I do think length is going to be an advantage for some of these bigger guys this week. I did play some guys that are a little bit longer, not only on the odds board, but certainly off the tee. And one of those guys is Brooks Koepka. Jensen, I ended up grabbing Brooksy here at over 40-1 in the outright market because not only has this guy won three PGA championships, again, these are all in different courses. You don't play the PGA like you do at Augusta at the same golf course. It switches all around. And these are kind of tailor-made to a guy like Brooks Koepka, who's playing very well again, quietly, as he's been back on the PGA Tour now and earning his keep, if you will. So I'm looking at a guy like Ludvig Åberg, and I grabbed him at 24-1, who can bomb it with the best of them. Get it out there, 340. He's not as long as Rory, but he's certainly not short by any stretch of the imagination. I mentioned J.J. Spaun, another guy that I have as a longer number out there at over, 66-1 here for a guy like J.J. Okay? And then the fourth guy's another guy that just mauls it off the tee in Joaquin Niemann. So my point is I've got four guys here, Jensen, that I know can get it out there. So I'm going to need that iron play to be precise, as you alluded to. That's going to help to get in on these greens. And the other thing about playing Scotty, who can hit it with the best of them off the tee as well, Jensen, but his iron play has not been Scotty Scheffler standards, okay? That's normally, that was his ace in the hole has always been going to be proximity to the hole. That has not been the case for Scotty this year. Not saying he can't do what Scotty normally does and get it really tight. And again, if you want to play Scotty at the short numbers, God bless you. I totally understand why. And I think Scotty will be around once Sunday shows up. But he has not been as precise as he normally is. So if a guy like Koepka, a guy like Ludvig, if they can hone in those irons a little bit this week, watch out. And look, J.J. Spaun is not necessarily the best putter in the world, but man, we saw what he did at the U.S. Open last year where he made everything. So I'm going to be looking for those guys I know can get it out there off the tee. Let's hope that their iron play holds up. And I'm going to take those longer shots at 24-1, 42-1, 66-1, and 90-1. And yes, Jensen, because it's a major, I did double dip and I got all those guys for first round leader plays as well. So I am fired up for this golf course. Again, maybe not as penal as we've seen in the past for a lot of PGA championships. And I think Rory is salivating that he thinks, maybe it's fool's gold, he thinks he can hit it anywhere and get away with it.
22: Rex Hager kind of alluded to us that this could be a much larger birdie fest for a major than maybe people realize.
21: Yes.
22: To that end, Dave, I did get to some guys in some top 30 and top 20 placement markets, and kind of the way that you not only play the outrights as first round leaders as well. That's kind of what I did with a to make the cut parlay. I basically took five of the six guys that I played in placement markets and put them together for a plus 333 make the cut parlay. Russell Henley, J.J. Spaun, who I know you very much like this week, Ricky Fowler, who is in great form, Matty Fitz, who we've kind of looked at as arguably the hottest guy on tour right now, and by order of the Peaky Blinders, Tommy Fleetwood will be in there as well. So those five guys, just to make the weekend, that's a full unit to win at plus 333. Top 30, Dave, went a little more conservative. I could not believe my eyes. J.J. Spawn, top 30, plus $1.58. I snatched that up quickly just in case that's a misprint. And I felt it was mispriced. Same way with Ricky Fowler, the way he's gone, at plus $1.20. Russell Henley, who I know a lot of people like this week, minus $1.12 for top 30. That all includes ties on DraftKings. Then we go the heavy hitters, right? Tommy Fleetwood, minus $1.06 for top 20. Matt Fitzpatrick, minus $1.22. And then if it's a major, just book Xander Schauffele to be in the top 20, right? It is his time to shine. We're starting to get to that point in the season, minus $1.34. So those are the plays. Again, those placement markets are half-unit plays each, and then that make-the-cut parlay is a full unit there. So I think we're in good shape. I'm very anxious to see where we are on Friday morning when you and I reconvene. And, again, this could be a scorer's paradise here. If you stay out of trouble and you stay out of the bunkers, we could see a lot of these big names atop the leaderboard after round one.
21: I can't stress this enough. I love your make the cut parlay at plus 333. I think you've got a fantastic number with five guys that I would be stunned if they're not around at least for the weekend. So really nice due diligence on your part. Hope you enjoyed our PGA breakdown right here on VSiN by the Books, because it is VSiN, the sports betting network.
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0: It is the Thursday edition of VSiN by the Books. Dave Ross right here at the Mint Gaming Hall. Franklin, Kentucky, our closer, Jensen Lewis, back home in Cleveland, Ohio. And right now, outside of Philadelphia, Jensen, give me a little geography lesson. Cleveland to Philly, how long would it take you to get there?
1: We're looking, I'm going to say it's like 7 or 8 hours, probably, okay. Depending on where you go. Because, again, you're going from Northeast Ohio. You got to go all the way across, you know, because the Commonwealth of Pennsylvania is a rectangle. Pittsburgh is usually a nice and easy hour and a half, hour 40-minute drive because you're at the westernmost point of the state. And, we'll get some people going here. Interesting to see where the weather is. We already got three threesomes off and rolling. So round one of the PGA underway.
0: It's fun for us, right? Because all the guys at night, they get all the live betting action. We're going to have some here with the second round of the PGA Championship underway, so we'll keep you abreast of all those situations. I have a rather large wager that I put out last night. We'll get to that as well. But what a guest list we have. Greg Peterson is going to talk some baseball with us here, of course, on a Thursday. We're going to have Mike Palm, the maestro himself from Circa, the mothership in Las Vegas. Noah Beanick is going to be back in the program here to talk some college baseball. Jensen, can't wait to have that conversation. And Chris Meaney. Boy, what we saw last night in the Western Conference in the Stanley Cup playoffs and beyond, I cannot wait to get Chris's thoughts on that. But it's also people waking up today in Cleveland very happy as well. That's where we begin with our highlights and headlines.
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0: Every time I try to get out, they drag me back in. Boy, the Cavaliers were frustrating last night, Jensen. They're up 4 going to the fourth, and then it looks like they just can't score. And Detroit storms back. They got a 7-point lead, a 9-point lead. They were just a couple minutes ago in regulation. And then the Cavs storm back, force overtime, and take over in overtime, and win a pivotal Game 5 on the road, 117-113 in overtime. So you get that over. By getting the extra 5 minutes, you win the outrights at plus $1.42 on the money line. And, of course, thankfully for me, I had the 4, not even the 4.5. We covered that number last night as well, Jensen. What a thriller in the Motown City.
1: I lost everything on the game last night. No good on Detroit, no good on the under. But I guess all's well that ends well for your fandom here, because that means the Cavaliers not only win, but the real James Harden actually showed up, which I am utterly shocked that it was he, not Donovan Mitchell, that continued his prowess from Game 4 in the second half there. So, hey, Cade Cunningham did all he could do, right? Not much more you can ask. 39 points, 7 rebounds, 9 assists, nearly a triple-double in his own right. But what a remarkable comeback for the Cavaliers, because that first half, it kind of was going the way that I had foreseen before the game tipped off last night. Just trouble on the road, not being able to execute in the half court, but nice adjustments from Kenny Atkinson at halftime. They come back now with a chance to close that at Rocket Arena tomorrow night. Great, great job there. Getting it, not only holding on for dear life, but getting what you needed to in that overtime period and securing that Game 5 win.
0: Yeah, it doesn't mean this thing is over, but certainly it's going to put me and my future tickets on the Cavs here to win the Eastern Conference in much better standing here if they can get one of the next two. No guarantee they get the next one, but boy, just feel like they have been the better team and haven't had a whole lot to show for it until last night and now have that 3-2 lead and home court advantage. What a win for the Colorado Avalanche last night. This is 3-0 in the second. You're yanking goaltenders and switching those around. And all of a sudden, you get one before the end of the second, 3-1. And then Jensen, 2 goals in the final 10 minutes down the stretch. You pull the goaltender, get the extra skater on in the final seconds. And Nathan MacKinnon, top shelf where the cookies are to get this thing to overtime. And then all the momentum in the world they carry to the extra frame and get it done in OT. Eliminate the Wild 4-3. If you had the under, I do feel for you last night because I felt like a dead under until it wasn't. But Jensen, this Colorado team last night, man, they make me feel very confident in my Western Conference to win the West bet here as a 5-unit play because they just refused to lose last night.
1: I had an alternate puck line -1 from Colorado after the first period. I'll be honest, I thought that sucker was dead in the water. I think MacKinnon, you talk about the third period. How about those 2 goals within the final 3.5 minutes there. And the top shot, just the trajectory and the angle for Nathan Unreal. MacKinnon to be able to hit it where he did, and then Brett Kulak there with the winner in overtime. A surreal comeback, but almost Team of Destiny-esque, right? You win that kind of contest when the Wild had everything going for them. It feels like that is the team to beat. So not only the series clincher, Dave, but a little bit of extra rest now as they will await the winner, of course, of VGK and Anaheim. We'll see what happens there later on tonight. But really well done. Absolutely fantastic comeback. And tip of the cap to the Wild. They were up against it. This series reminded me that Dallas and Minnesota play each other in that first round, and the weirdness of the seeding for the NHL playoffs needs to change. Yeah. You have that kind of regular season, both Minnesota and Dallas. Your reward, oh, you play each other, and then you got to play the best team in your conference, if not the National Hockey League, in round two. So they got to redo the seeding there, force those top two seeds to have to take on the wild cards instead, as far as, you know, where all that shakes out. I'm anxious to see how this changes up, and hopefully Gary Bettman does the right thing.
0: Yeah, it was just an incredible, incredible way to end that series last night. You're right. That series was closer than 4-1 gentlemen sweep the way it looked. Some games that could have gone either way, but kudos to the Avalanche. They didn't make me sweat out that ticket, at least to get to the finals here against either VGK and or Anaheim. We'll find out. They are underway right now at the 2026 PGA Championship outside of Philadelphia there at Aronimink, as we alluded to. And we already have a birdie on the board, and wouldn't you know, it's Alex Fitzpatrick here, the brother of Matt Fitzpatrick, 1-under through 1, Jensen. So the Rabbits are going to be going out there. This golf course does feel gettable. It did get me to yet another 5-unit play to go along with Colorado to win the West and go along with the Royals over 79.5 wins. I did play the under 267.5 for the winning score prop. And, Jensen, this is predicated on what we talked about all week, that I do feel like this golf course is going to be very gettable for these guys. And so that was an ad yesterday when I saw that pop. And I'll just say this, and I made this mention last night at Twitter, and I put it out there for people to try to get the best of the number instead of waiting till this morning. Jensen, those numbers, obviously, they went away quickly. I saw it go down to 266.5, juiced to $1.90. So I got clearly the better of the number, but I think this is going to be a bomber's paradise out there with short wedges coming in. And as long as Mother Nature doesn't get me and the winds don't come up and make this thing a dry and fast golf course, I really like where we stand here. And that's where I'm going to be playing this. I also played a top 20 parlay finish here, paying at 18-1. Scottie Scheffler, this includes ties, Ludvig Åberg, Brooks Koepka, and J.J. Spaum. Before those guys tee off, you can still get that one, Jensen. But those are my new ads here and the sweats that I'm going to have for the next 4 days here at the PGA Championship.
1: I'm going to – I tailed you on it. Right now, DraftKings customers do have a top 20 finish parlay boost. So I will throw in a little quarter unit play on that. We'll lock it in as we speak right now. So that, again, shop around a lot, always the majors, a lot of different books have, yes, a lot of different promos and boosts. So take advantage of that, wherever you may get. Just to update people, we don't get a chance to do this all the time. It is now David Puig and Alex Fitzpatrick knotted at 1-1. Ben Griffin, Denny McCarthy, Aldrich Potgieter at even. Braden Shattuck, or Shattuck, hang in there, pal. Double bogey, yeah, on 1 there. So that is off and rolling here. The first two groups onto the scoring cards at Aronimink there for the PGA Championship.
0: Braden was the ceremonial first tee as a PGA Tour professional. So nice that they do that, but it might be tough out there, 2 over, as you mentioned here. Let's get some Rabbits out there. I need these guys to go low. Tonight, the wait is over, Jensen. I know we can't wait here. Matt Humans and Tim Murray will be all over this tonight here on the network for their live programming, because the schedule will be fully revealed. But, man, the drip, drip, drip of it, Jensen, it has not really stopped here. Patriots and Seahawks opening night is now official. It's Wednesday, September 9th. So it is the Patriots that they're going to put on game number 1. Thanksgiving Eve will be the Packers and the Rams. Bears, Lions, Bills, and Chiefs will be Thanksgiving. That's a league part. And Devin Achane, by the way, gets a 4-year extension here for $68 million. Are you surprised? I don't think you and I had the Patriots as the probable first opponent for Seattle.
1: No, I was thinking it was going to be the Bears, and Roger Goodell needs to do a little audit of his. There have been more leaks than the CIA in where the NFL schedule release is. I feel like I know the schedule already. I mean, this is the drip drip. It kind of is a little ridiculous, right? And we've known the opponents. And hey, whatever. I'll tell you, the one that I actually really do like for Thanksgiving night. Mm. Bills and Chiefs, and let's keep our fingers crossed that it is Josh Allen and Patrick Mahomes, because that'll be great theater when you're going for another piece of pumpkin pie. But first, for Circus Survivor, thought about this. It would be great to have the maestro, Mike Palm, on today. Dave, it's a five-game slate this year in Circus Survivor for just the Thanksgiving week. And the matchups for Thanksgiving week are absolutely diabolical for who you're going to have to save to be able to just use, win. This is going to be ridiculousness for just the Thanksgiving week. 3 days, five games. Good luck to all involved. Cannot wait to get the maestro's thoughts on what that will look like.
0: Derek, what's the guarantee? Rough night in New York for baseball. Max Fried. Excuse me, as he exited his start early with elbow soreness, that's not good news. And Juan Soto, day-to-day, after fouling the ball off his foot, that didn't look good. He had to leave the game in that Mets win yesterday. More about that later on in the program. But when we come back, let's talk more NBA, NHL, Stanley Cup, NBA playoffs, and also update the first round of the PGA Championship. That's next right here on Beast by the Book.
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0: 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Greg Peterson is going to be on the program a little bit later on. He's got his MLB best bets. Our Iceman, Jonathan Davis, got his NHL plays and props. Then, check it out a little bit later on in the day, and you're going to get our PGA Championship Round 1 recap, which will lead you into tomorrow's Round number 2. Howard Shoemaker's got his WNBA best bets. Zach Cohen's got his Game 6 NBA predictions. That's what you get all day long at VSiN.com. And right now, a great deal. 14 months of VSiN Pro for just $199 with the promo code PRO. That's P-R-O. So head over to VSiN.com/subscribe and sign up today. So, Jensen, as you mentioned, we got a couple guys, David Puig and Alex Fitzpatrick atop the leaderboard at one under par. The PGA professional out there, Brandon Shattuck, who got the honorary first tee. He's two over. Everybody else is even par, including Ben Griffin, Denny McCarthy, Aldrich Pocketer, Harry Hall, your guy, and Ryan Gerard there out there early. So we'll keep an eye on that. And I do feel really good about that wager of the winning score being under 267.5, Jensen, as long as Mother Nature does not rear her ugly head. And sometimes she can let that wind blow. So I'm looking for nice, calm conditions for 4 days at Aronimink. It was anything but calm last night in Detroit. And look, I know you were on the Pistons side last night, and I thought, boy, maybe Jensen and I can both get home with the money line play in the Pistons and the plus four in the Cavaliers. And we got to call a spade here. Detroit gagged this game away at the end. I know we're going to credit Cleveland for the win, but do you look at it more as what Detroit was not able to do with that big lead down the stretch, or Cleveland showing some reserve here and forcing overtime and then getting it done?
1: Well, the 15-point lead, again, if you go back to the second quarter, right, you're about halfway through, and that's when it was 47-32 Pistons. And then it was a gradual chip away at that lead. You get to halftime, you're down eight, so single digits, you kind of accomplished what you needed to right there. Get it into single digits, and then you'll be able to kind of make your way from there. If you look at the last time that Detroit actually had two little runs. So you get to a four-point lead with about 2:53 remaining in the third quarter, and then it was that surge there, that run by the Cavs to go up four with about 22 seconds remaining for the end of the third. To me, it was almost like a flip of the script, because you get Detroit up by nine with 2:40 left. Dave, the Cavaliers, a 2% win probability with 2:40 remaining. I don't even know what the live number was. I didn't care at that point, because in my mind, not only did I have the Pistons minus 3.5 home free, but the under was there as well. And then all hell broke loose. Not another point in the final 2:40 for the Pistons. Gagging it away is putting it nicely. This is a meltdown of meltdowns if you are a Pistons fan, and we will probably look, Dave, should the Cavaliers go on to win tomorrow night, we will look at two different points. The 15-point lead in the middle of the second quarter, where you allowed Cleveland to kind of hang around and not just kind of put the nail in the coffin, and then also having that monstrous lead with just a couple of minutes remaining. That can't happen in professional basketball. They only have themselves to blame. But the flip side is you had the Cavaliers in a corner, man, and they actually came out swinging in the best of ways. So credit where it's due. Two different times in this game, Dave, where the Cavaliers, with like less than a 5% win probability, and they end up finding a way not only to tie it at the end of regulation, but get that thing home in overtime for a four-point win.
0: I mean, it's going to be, if the offseason comes for Detroit over the weekend, if they can't get this thing back to Detroit, force a game seven and win it and extend their season, it's going to be the story about, well, it's Cade Cunningham and everybody else. I mean, 39 points last night in 48 minutes, 13-27 shooting, and you get 19 from Jenkins, you get Tobias Gitch at 13, LeVert not a whole lot off the bench with 7, Paul Reed, your third-string center, gets you 10. I mean, it's really paltry past that. And then, again, you look at the Cavaliers, and when you get Harden with 30, and really it was the free throw line, 11 of 14 there. Donovan gets you 21. A lot of that was in the second half and overtime. Mobley gets you 19, 16 from Jared Allen, 20 from Max Strus. He had critical steal in overtime as well. kind of a 5-point possession there for Cleveland to give them a working margin in overtime. I mean, they're getting contributions, or Cleveland can get contributions when you get 20 from a guy like Max Strus that Detroit just doesn't get. So I don't want to project too much into a potential Eastern Conference final against the Knicks here, but I think this is the part of the Cavaliers where people like myself said, this is why you have optimism, because there is more length in the scoring department here than, say, a Detroit can offer.
1: Yeah, I would agree. And at this point, this feels now like a coronation as far as where the Cavaliers are. Just looking ahead, already up to a -4, Dave. Cavaliers opened as a 3.5-point favorite for tomorrow night's game. 71% of the bets, 75% of the money already pushing the Cavs to a 4. Dave, we've got 4.5s already populating this morning at DraftKings. So you can already see that the fight might have been lost in those final 2 minutes for the Detroit Pistons. And, I mean, as tough a rebound, if you will, having to pick it back up, get on the bird, and go win in enemy territory. Can they do it? They can, but I don't see outside of, you know, how much does Cade have to score? Does he got to score 50?
0: What else
1: you
0: can
1: do?
0: You
1: can't ask much more. Gain as much more than 39, and you also cannot blow a 9-point lead with 2:40 remaining on your home floor in the fourth quarter. It can't happen. But hey, selfishly, I will trade those two losing bets last night for my Cavs to be one win away from the Eastern Conference Finals.
0: We always talk about yesterday's price is not today's price. I mentioned right here in the program that if you like Cleveland and you thought they could win the Eastern Conference when they were down 2-1 in home court, they still had not. They just at that point held serve, right? Because nobody had broken serve if you went one on the other team's home court. You could have gotten Cleveland, and I mentioned then, that's +750. Now they're +260. It's almost a $5 swing here with Cleveland winning the last two games. So again, that's why we mentioned those numbers, how they changed so dramatically, and how they have certainly in this instance here. What a win again for Colorado last night. They're down 3-0 to the Wild after one. They get one tally in the second. They get one midway through the third. And then they pull the goaltender, get the extra attacker, control the puck in enemy ice. And it's Nathan MacKinnon. And look, Jensen, I don't want to say that it's over for Conn Smythe, but if they win the cup, he's going to win the Conn Smythe. I just don't see any other scenario for that, for somebody else really shocking and maybe a potential Western Conference final or a Stanley Cup final. And MacKinnon doesn't do anything. I mean, it was so spectacular, and then they win in overtime here. Do we feel like that if the Avs win, that's almost a foregone conclusion, that bet?
1: Could be. And certainly he would have the best chance with everything that he has done, not only offensively, and will be one of the most consequential goals of the Stanley Cup playoffs. And it's the beauty of the NHL postseason award, right, Dave? The Conn Smythe, the body of work for your postseason run, which I love. And I selfishly, I also wish that other sports might do it that way too, because there is something to say about a championship. You can have a great round. I'll harken back to the Cleveland Indians in 2016. Andrew Miller, you know, the absolute dominance of his relief in that ALCS against the Blue Jays, he ends up being the ALCS MVP. Well, you could have made the argument that he and Corey Kluber were neck and neck as far as who the most valuable player was for them in their run into the World Series. So I'm with you on MacKinnon. Where we stand tonight, my friend, very anxious to see these two hockey games, because I think the Canadiens, an opportunity that passed them by on home ice. You're up 2-1 in the first period. You're not able to get it home. The Ducks, do we have one last stand at the Honda Center? Because the Knights, again, the wizardry

0: game. You got to win one in Buffalo. Yes, you've won one in Buffalo, but now you got to win it again. But yet, technically, if you said, hey, 2-2 after four, it's not the end of the world. I think if you look at it from that prism, if you're a Montreal Canadiens backer, I still think there's certainly life there that they might be able to get this back to the Bell Center, potentially up again 3-2. I'm rooting for Buffalo, but I do think it's one of those knockdown, dragout, seven-game series, Jensen, and I don't know how much home ice truly matters. We'll find out. Buffalo is minus $1.20 on home ice tonight up there in Western New York. All right, when we come back, Greg Peterson's going to join the program. He's got a lot of plays here, and I love when he puts out the gif of, when they don't have day baseball. I believe we have some today, so Greg's going to be very, very happy. That's next right here on VSiN by the Books.
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0: We are back, VSiN by the books, on this Thursday morning. First round of the PGA Championship is underway. We've got a rabid Jens Lewis out there right now. Alex Fitzpatrick. Yes, Maddie's little brother is 2 under through 2. Aldrich Puttgeter is 1 under through 1. So we'll keep a watchful eye there. Of course, we're going to get to the NFL schedule release. That, of course, is tonight. We'll talk about that a little bit later on in the program as well. But right now, he is the host of the VSiN Coast to Coast Hoops podcast. And also, in this time of the year, the Baseball Betting Show right here in the network. Give him a follow on X at GUnit underscore 81. Greg Peterson joins us on the Progressive Guest Line. And Greg, maybe my favorite thing that you do is you stay on Major League Baseball by saying, when there's no day baseball, you put out that gif of, once again, ludicrous. You've got plenty of day baseball today, but is it the bane of your existence that they don't do day baseball every day?
1: Yep, it is one of those things where if the day ends in Y, you should have a game during the daytime. You should have a game during the nighttime. I don't care if it's one game or 10 games during the day, one game or 10 games during the night. Just keep the action coming all day long, and I will be a very happy camper.
2: Amen to that. Let's start with an early one here, and definitely a spot that we looked at the beginning of the year. We thought the Rockies and the Pirates would be improved. Pirates are definitely that team right now that I think you look at in the National League, might be one of those dark horse candidates. Like a run line play here, I see where you're going, Greg, and I think you're on to something here with a little run line play with Pittsburgh.
1: Absolutely, especially after the Colorado Rockies put up a 10 spot yesterday on the Pirates. I do think that this is going to be a good bounce back here, and for the Colorado Rockies, it is very much an improved team from a season ago. This is still a team that going into yesterday was only averaging about 3.8 runs per game away from them. They're always going to have demonstrative home and road splits with regards to that offense, just because when you're playing at elevation, that really does take a lot out of you. But that said, when it comes to the Pittsburgh Pirates, I do think that they find a way to be able to muster up a little bit more here. And Carmen Muljinski, 4.50 ERA, but the fielding independent is a 2.87. Just, I feel like the ERA is a little bit misleading for how well he's pitched right now. And for Chase Olander, he's been great as well for the Colorado Rockies. He's down below a 3.50 ERA, about a 3.80 fielding independent. He was much better on the road rather than at home a season ago as well. But you do have to have a little bit of trepidation and fear with regards to some of these bullpen pieces for the Rockies as well. Suddenly, Antonio Cenzatello has been amazing out of the bullpen. I have no idea how, but he was like one of the worst starters in all baseball. Last few seasons, he's come out of the bullpen. He's been great, but now they burned him up over the course of the early part of this series as well. So I do think that the Pirates will have been a top five team in terms of run creation at home. Get to Dolander, get to that bullpen, and get you that plus money on the run line. So in on the Pirates being able to get right around about plus 125 or so on that run line.
0: Greg, I have to kind of come to grips that in the National League East that maybe the Nationals are decent. Dare I say good? They're putting up a lot of runs these days. They're going to be going up against a really tough customer today in Chase Burns. But you think maybe the over, that those runs keep coming here in Great American Small Park?
1: You've got a pair of guys that, in my opinion, are doing for a little bit of regression. Foster Griffin, he's posting up a 2.12 ERA. Actually spent the last 3 years overseas. But if you look at the fielding independent, it's more around about a 4. So nearly a 2-point difference there. He's been okay in terms of swing and miss stuff. Right around about 8 strikeouts for 9 innings. But both these pitchers, and Chase Burns along with Foster Griffin, do give up a little bit over a home run per 9 innings. And you mentioned it, with this just ballpark in general, it does yield a bunch of home runs as well. Does feel like the Reds are starting to get online a little bit more with their offense as well. We saw it yesterday. They actually get off to a 5-0 lead, and then, well, the wheels fell off a little bit there. And for the Washington Nationals, has been a bullpen that they themselves have been a bottom five team in terms of bullpen ERA. So they're very hittable with that regard. And then Chase Burns, he's been down a little bit with his strikeout stuff, still getting right around about 8.5 strikeouts per 9 innings. So Nationals, who have been actually second in the league in terms of run creation with about 5.4 runs per game, do think that they get some offense going in the end. Do think that the Reds do find a way to persevere here, right around minus 140, minus 145, like the Reds on the money line. And don't know whether you've got an 8 or an 8.5. If you're getting an 8.5, you should be able to get even juice, perhaps even a plus money price. Do like that over.
2: Rocking chair winner if you had the over 9 yesterday for that Nats and
1: yes.
2: Reds game, never a doubt. That was that nice and easy into the account before we get to the fifth inning. Maybe this game between the Padres and the Brew Crew there at American Family Field this afternoon. a sneaky good pitching matchup with Griffin Canning, albeit, just getting back off the injured list. But it's more Kyle Harrison, who has been a revelation for this Brewers pitching staff. Size it up for us. What do you like about this matchup and maybe the home side as well?
1: Yep, and for Canning, making his third start of the season, swing and miss stuff has been there. He, in his 9 1/3 innings as far as already been able to rack up 12 strikeouts. But what really hurt him last year was walks. He was giving up 4.1 walks per 9 innings with the Mets. He's back up to 4.8 walks per 9 innings this season. And when it comes to this Milwaukee Brewers team, they now have reinforcements in there. You're getting back Christian Yelich. You're getting back as well these guys like Jackson Chourio, Andrew Vaughn. And I think that makes the Brewers so lethal because even though they've been last in the league in terms of home runs on a per-at-bat basis, they're also a top six team in terms of run creation. And then you look at what you've been able to get out of Kyle Harrison. I always liked this guy. Like, I felt like the Giants gave up too early on him about this time of year last year. And then the Boston Red Sox decided to trade him for Caleb Durbin, which right now the Milwaukee Brewers winning another trade against the Boston Red Sox. We all remember what happened in that Tyler Thornburg deal. So Red Sox might not want to be trading with the Brewers anytime soon once again. But for the Brewers, he's been able to do an amazing job with 11 strikeouts for 9 innings. And the Padres just have not generated a lot of offense. Gavin Sheets totally bailed him out in the ninth inning yesterday. And you like me, had the Brewers on the money line yesterday. Man, that was a rough one to say the least. Two outs in the ninth inning. Brewers are leading by kind of 1-0, and they lose 3-1. So that was a little bit rough. But even with that, Padres have scored 103 runs over the course of their last 26 games. That includes a series in Mexico City with Fernando Tatis Jr. currently having had as many home runs as the three of us. And the three of us have had a grand total of 0 bats at the MLB level this year. Not a place where you want to be. So do think that the Brewers, they bounce back after they lose in the ninth yesterday. So do like the Brewers here, -135 to -140 on the money line.
0: Two surprises, I think, in each league would be the Athletics, the Nomadic Athletics, and the St. Louis Cardinals. I really didn't see the start to the season coming for them. And they've split so far the first two games of that series. What do we think we're going to see tonight in Game 3 out there at Sutter Health Park?
1: And if you can get a 9.5, I do like the over. We have seen a few unders, actually, in this series, which you don't find those very often in Sacramento, to say the least. But that said, when it comes to this Cardinals team, Michael McGreevy has done a solid job for them. Maybe he's not going to blow you away with this swing and miss of about 6.6 strikeouts per 9 innings, but he just does a good job in terms of not self-inflicting wounds. One home run, two walks allowed per 9 innings. Recognize that the likes of Ryan Stanek and company have been a little bit shaky out there in the bullpen, but we've seen the Athletics have a few issues in the bullpen as well. And for the Athletics, I would say that they got a little bit of positive luck yesterday with JT Ginn giving up one earned run in 6 innings despite giving up 9 hits. So Cardinals, they squandered a lot of scoring opportunities yesterday. I think that they cash in on a few more of those today. And for Jacob Lopez, last year he was getting 11 strikeouts per 9 innings. He's down below 7.5 strikeouts per 9 innings this season, and he's giving out 6.2 walks per 9 innings. Command has not been there. The ERA has risen well above a 5. Now the Athletics are starting to get online with offense. Brent Rooker was on himself towards the beginning part of the season. Since coming off the injury list, he's looked a little bit better. But for the Cardinals, you've had Jordan Walker be able to step up. These guys like J.J. Weatherholt, Ivan Herrera, they're giving you a really nice on-base percentage. Do think that they get to Lopez and the Athletics. So getting right around even money, some places like -102, -105 on the Cardinals, like them on the money line.
2: Great minds think alike. I went an alternate run. I got a little aggressive on the Cardinals today. I'm picking up exactly where you're at there, so I put a little -1 at +$1.27. I love a good revenge angle, Greg, and we get one at Fenway Pack. We get it. Ron Hare, no longer, it's Ranger. Ranger Suarez against Jesus Luzardo. Could have some free air conditioning with the swing and miss stuff tonight, but maybe the home side, maybe the Red Sox starting to find their sea legs here. What do you like here with Boston tonight?
1: And it's been really interesting. These are a pair of teams that were in the top 8 in the big leagues in terms of run creation last year. Currently, both are in the bottom 10. And I do think that you see a little bit of positivity. That total 7.5, like the over. But for Jesus Luzardo, it's almost hard to explain. Like, if you look at the fielding independent numbers, it points all towards positivity. It has since June of last year. Like, if you recall, the first 2 months of the year last year, he was a Cy Young candidate, and then he just completely toiled both. Not because he was giving up home runs, not because he wasn't getting swings and misses. Heck, even the walks weren't bad. He just kept getting hit around. I don't know if he's been tipping his pitches or what, but back above a 5.5 ERA once again, supported by a bullpen that has been in the bottom half of the big leagues in terms of ERA. Outside of Yoan Duran, not necessarily great there. Rangers Suarez has the motivation of going against his former team, and this goes one of two ways. Either he gets banged around or he completely shuts him down. You don't get one or the other. You typically get something very demonstrative, but do think that the Red Sox at even money find a way to get the job done, like the over and the Sox on the money line.
0: That's why you got to check out the Baseball Betting Show with our guy Greg Peterson. Does an amazing job there. 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
7: 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We would appreciate that. Very quickly, I'm getting a little bit nervy here. Just looking early at what's going on out there at the first round of the PGA Championship. It is underway. Just, we have 22 golfers out there on the golf course. They've only played about, you know, 1, 2, 3 holes, but only 3 golfers are under par. So playing a little bit tougher than I would like here for somebody sitting on an under 267.5. And again, we'll see how this forecasts throughout 4 days. But those guys under par, Alex Fitzpatrick, 2 under through 3. Little Denny McCarthy, 1 under through 3. And Aldrich Pakita is 1 under through 3 as well. So we'll keep an eye on the changing numbers there. The big boys like Scottie Scheffler, Rory McIlroy, not yet teeing off here on this first day of the PGA Championship. We know the majority of the NFL schedule, Jensen, has already been coming out all week. We've been bringing it to you each and every morning. The numbers come out on these games right away as well. And so when you start to look at what's happening here with the drip of the schedule, and again, we know now that the opening night game on the Wednesday night will be the Patriots against the Seahawks. Thanksgiving Eve will be the Packers at the Rams. The Thanksgiving leak, if you will, Jensen. It's the Bears at the Lions, the Bills at the Chiefs, and that, of course, joins the Cowboys as they're going to be hosting the Eagles on Thanksgiving Day. So how much suspense do we really have left tonight? And do you like the fact that the league drips this information all week long?
8: Now, I was seeing some consternation, and I agree with our great friend and colleague from Follow the Money, Mitch Moss. The Thanksgiving Eve, first of all, Greg Peterson, shout out to you. I've never heard it called Thanksgiving Eve in my life. Hey, any way to make money and put a title on something. Biggest bar night of the year, one of the biggest travel days of the year, and I've already seen some issues. I mean, you got to go back to the COVID year, Dave, the last time we had a game on a Wednesday. So the NFL might be overreaching. I wonder, and just food for thought, this might be a one-and-done scenario where we have a game on a Wednesday on a Thanksgiving game. Just for the actual logistics, short week for a team, right. And I know once the actual schedule comes out, we'll see here where the Rams and the Packers are, and maybe they are a Thursday night or, you know, however they're going to try and allow them a little extra rest time in between that Thanksgiving Eve game. As far as the overall thought, you know, plug the leaks, Goodell. You got some issues there at NFL headquarters with all these things getting out. But I was taking a look just at some win totals, and we've known the opponents already, Dave. So I think that's the hilarious part, is we already know when each team or who each team is playing. We just don't know when.
0: Mm-hmm.
8: But in looking at it, let me throw two teams at you. And, hey, we made a lot of money fading my Cleveland Browns last year. We couldn't get the Jets really right, albeit we did nail them in the overseas game, which was great.
0: That's right. Yes.
8: Can I sell you because of the quote-unquote easiness of the win percentage of the schedule? Can I sell you on an over for either of those two teams? And I think, let's assume it's Deshaun Watson in Cleveland. All right.
0: Oh, okay.
8: They did a really good job. I'm trying to sell you here. They did a really good job getting some more weaponry. We don't have David Njoku in the backfield or as a tight end now. You still have arguably one of the best defenses in the league. Can you get to 7 wins there? Could you get to 6 wins with the Jets? Or are these just auto fades just because we've known where these clubs are, and did they do enough, regardless of when they play, who they play, and we find out later tonight? Can I sell you on an over for either of those two win totals?
0: Joe, your passion is compelling. It's also useless. Loudon Downey needed a trial lawyer today. I look at this thing, counselor, and I say, who's playing quarterback? And you mentioned if it's going to be Deshaun Watson in Cleveland. Who's playing in New York? Am I betting on Geno Smith to get me 6 wins after what we just saw? Like, that's the hardest part for me. So I want to buy in that the schedule is easy. And again, based on the win totals from last year, these two teams that you've identified here, Cleveland and New York, would have two of the easier schedules out there based on last year. But here's the problem, I think, a lot of times when we look at these stats, and the Lions, by virtue of the win totals from a year ago and the way things shaped up, they would have the easiest schedule, and that's why their win total is sitting at 10.5 this year. The problem with this narrative of going off last year when you rank how easy it appears to be this year, Jensen, is I really think teams are dramatically different from one year to the next. And I'm not saying you can throw that out and discard it completely, but the fact that it looks like Cleveland and the Jets have easy schedules would make it a little bit perplexing to me that those teams that they're facing that we believe are going to be down and easy might not be down and easy this year, because we do see a lot of flips year to year in the NFL. So I don't, again, discard it completely, but I don't put as much stock into, quote-unquote, who has the easy schedule and who has the hard schedule, because it does not seem to play out that way 2 years in a row to make that data conforming. And again, I have to get back to, you know this, the way I bet win totals. Who's your head coach and who's your quarterback? So I got a first-year head coach now that's never been a head coach before in Cleveland, and I got Aaron Glenn, and what I saw, the body of work in year number one did not look great in New York. And then I got Geno Smith and potentially Deshaun Watson. That is not a recipe for me that I normally want to hop onto on an over win total. So it makes it difficult for me to back those teams. I do think the Jets are better. I do think they had an excellent draft. I think they've had a really good offseason. I think for Cleveland, you would know this better than I, it feels like it's been quiet in the offseason, which has actually been kind of nice for them, I think, this year. But if Deshaun Watson is the guy and he's the day one starter, I don't know how quiet it'll be there much longer. And then all those things in the past start to be drawn up again for good notice. I'm not saying that they shouldn't be, but then there would be a lot of drama associated with that. And really, then do we get back to the Shador Sanders drama there in Cleveland if you're looking at Deshaun and it doesn't work out? It could turn into chaos very quickly in Cleveland, while I do believe it's been quiet so far. So I don't think those are two teams that I want to be interested in. If we're going to go off the easy thing, at least as the schedule predicts for this year, it would be the Bengals. at the third easiest schedule here at 9.5 that I might be intrigued with. Because before I knew, quote-unquote, if they had an easy schedule or not, I liked the team. I like what they've done defensively to get better. Again, it all is predicated on the signal caller and if Joe Burrow can stay healthy. But that's probably where I'd take more of a risk with my money at this stage, not really knowing the way these teams are going to shape up. I'd probably look to the Bengals and a quarterback. Maybe don't trust the head coach as much in Zach Taylor, but I certainly trust that quarterback to potentially get me 10 wins if they can keep him upright and standing in the pocket.
8: I can see that. The other one that popped to me were the Saints at 7.5. Kellen Moore and year one, it just felt like there was a lot of momentum. Last couple of weeks of the season, still alive, being able to be kicking. And, of course, the all-important final game of their regular season. It felt like a playoff game, knowing what they had on the line there. So I think that was the one number, at least based off of strength of schedule, we've already known, and the correlating win total. That felt like a good over for me. I want to revisit it, and I know we will with Mike Palm. We have the leaks about this Thanksgiving Eve, Thanksgiving Day, Thanksgiving night, and then Black Friday. For Circa Survivor players, Dave, now that you have five games in 3 days, think of the and let's just revisit the matchups here, okay? So you've got Packers-Rams, Thanksgiving Eve. All right, we've got Bears at Lions. We've got Eagles-Cowboys, we have Bills-Chiefs, and then we have Broncos-Steelers. So it's 10 teams you already have to push to the side, and then once we know what the Christmas slate looks like, add in another potential 6 teams that you might have to put aside. This is half the league you've already got to put aside when you're mapping out. And oh, by the way, think of the implications of where those, and I mean, let's hope all the quarterbacks are healthy, because it would be a knockdown, drag out slate to try and handicap, let alone pick a winner. I mean, that is Armageddon from a Circa Survivor pick. I mean, good luck for players. You make it that far, you deserve to take a bow. If you make it to the weekend, they're just in Thanksgiving, let alone what we're about to see come Christmas here in 2026.
0: You and I are millions partners, so it doesn't affect us as much in the millions contest here at Circa. But me and my boy John Chu, we partnered up. We're going to do it again this year when it comes to Survivor. And my head's already spinning. I mean, as if it wasn't hard enough last year with the Thursday night games and everything else that are out there. And then you get to this. This is going to be diabolical this year. And dare I say, as you just laid out eloquently, I think it's going to be the hardest Circa Survivor to potentially win this year because of what the schedule makers are doing with the NFL. So we'll dive into a lot more of that certainly tomorrow in the program as well. Maybe take a look at our week one early, way too early Survivor picks once we get the full schedule later on tonight. And again, Tim Murray, Matt Humans are going to be all over that tonight here on the network. So much more to get to. Mike Palm will join us. Hour number two, keep an eye on round number one of the PGA Championship. It's all straight ahead right here on Beeson by the Books.
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7: Top of the hour, it is VSiN by the Books. Dave Ross right here at the Mint Gaming Hall. Franklin, Kentucky, our closer, Jensen Lewis, back home in Cleveland, Ohio. Going to have the maestro, Mike Palm, join us a little bit later on right there from Circa in Las Vegas. Noah Bienick is going to join us here coming up in the hour number 3 to talk all things college baseball. Chris Meany going to join us as well to break down the night on ice and what we're going to see going forward in the Stanley Cup playoffs. But what we saw last night in Detroit was a comeback for the ages here for Cleveland. That's where we begin our highlights and headlines.
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7: It can be maddening watching those Cleveland Cavaliers sometimes, especially if you're betting on the Cleveland Cavaliers. And it looked like they were down and out, down by 9 just over 2 minutes ago in regulation. And they hold Detroit scoreless over those final 2.5 minutes there and tie it up and then win it in overtime. Jensen, it felt like a dead under. They don't call it... they don't call it undertime. They do call it overtime. And then when you get there, it goes over the total, and the Cavs get the outright win. I would say that's got to be as disheartening a loss if you're a Pistons backer as it gets last night.
8: 98% win probability with 2:40 remaining in the fourth quarter, up 103-94. Pistons don't score another point in regulation. You will look back at that if the Cavaliers win it tomorrow, Dave. You will look back at that point and also middle of the second quarter when the Pistons were up by 15 and they could not get it done. So credit where it's due. Cleveland held their mud, found a way through, and now a chance to punch their ticket to the Eastern Conference Finals to win tomorrow.
7: Got to be honest, I was not anticipating a Cleveland win. I was hoping the +4 would get home in a loss, and somehow we get all of it as they take that 3-2 lead. So my futures on the Cavs still alive potentially to wrap this up in Cleveland over the weekend. Hopefully,
0: and then get ready for a battle with the Knicks in the Eastern Conference Finals. By the way, Ryan McDonough, we're very cool, joining Hardwood Handicappers with Zach Cohen, the former Suns GM, rather, was talking about the Spurs and whether or not we're talking about value now, trying to find some here, Jensen, going forward in the NBA postseason. Here's Ryan on if San Antonio is a good bet.
15: From a betting perspective, if you're willing to take some risk, I think San Antonio is a good pick. I said before the playoffs, I think Wemby might go on a historical generational run. I think they match up well. I mean, San Antonio, I believe they were 3-1, if I'm correct, against the OKC Thunder in the regular season. So I like the Spurs. The Knicks have played great, and they're the odds-on favorite in the East, and I think we'll represent the East in the finals. But I think the West winner is going to be the champion, Zach. Likely OKC, but if you're willing to take some risk, San Antonio and Wemby, I think if he can stay healthy and stay out of foul trouble, we know what he's capable of. He's the most game-changing defensive presence I've seen, and I've been affiliated with the NBA for about 25 years now.
0: How about this? And great conversation, by the way, with Ryan and certainly with Zach. So, again, check out Hardwood Handicappers. Like, subscribe. Take a listen in your time. How about this to Ryan's point? The Spurs to win the NBA championship are plus 340. Wemby to win MVP of the finals is plus 360. So I was talking about Nathan McKinnon at 2-1 here to win the Conn Smythe, but yet Colorado's plus $1.30. They've shortened that thing up almost to where you're looking in a mirror here, that if the Spurs win, it's going to be Wemby, and you're not getting much of a discount.
8: I agree. You almost, taking kind of Ryan's thoughts about the Knicks, might be interesting, Dave, to do an exacta right there with the Knicks winning the Eastern Conference and then looking at the Spurs to be able to win the West. That pays plus 412 on DraftKings, so it might be a little correlated play if that's the way you want to go.
0: A little bit more bang for your buck there. So, again, talking about the Colorado Avalanche last night, and what a comeback this was, down 3-0. Looks like for sure we're going back to Minnesota for a Game 6 and maybe beyond. No. Here come the Avalanche, and they pull the goaltender late. Nathan McKinnon, you got to check that goal out, America, if you're waking up today and haven't seen it yet. Top shelf where the cookies are. They tied this thing up with the goalie pulled, and then they get it done in overtime and win this thing 4-3 again. You're an underbetter. As a tough one here as they get two tallies in the third, one in overtime to get that over. But now the series is over in a gentleman's sweep here. It was not easy in five games. I didn't expect it to be, Jensen. But again, Nathan McKinnon feels like the star of stars right now, 2-1 right now, plus $2 to win the Conn Smythe.
8: Surreal, right? Down 3-1 with 3:30 left. They get one goal. And then McKinnon, if you have not seen the angle of that equalizer, it is something to behold, almost a team of destiny feel with how they get it to OT. They come back from being down 3-0 in the first period. Dave, our friends at OptiStats telling us the Wild are the first team in NHL history to have a 3 or more goal lead at the first intermission of a playoff game, but then have fewer than 10 shots on goal the rest of the way and end up losing. Remember, we saw the Canadiens win an elimination game where they had 9 shots on goal. But this is wild, in every sense of the word, to see what a meltdown it was. Minnesota had everything going, but heart of a champion shows you a little championship DNA, the way the Avs came back, and they move on to the Western Conference Finals.
0: We are underway with golf's second major right now outside of Philadelphia at Aronimink. 34 guys have teed off. And right now, starting to get a little bit more guys under par, about 6 players now that are under par. But Alex Fitzpatrick has made a bogey here, Jensen. So the best score out there is only 1 under. So the course playing a little bit tougher than I would like so far at Aronimink. So we'll keep an eye on that early on here, Jensen. But again, let's see how, when the big boys come out there, what they do. But right now, the course is biting back early on at Aronimink. So we'll keep a watchful eye there. We know that the schedule release is coming out here for the NFL. And again, Tim Murray, Matt Humans will be all over that tonight here on the network. But so much of the drip is already out, Jensen. It feels like a lot of the drama has already been taken out of this thing. But again, tomorrow on the program, we'll already start looking ahead to week one because we're going to know the whole kit and caboodle later on tonight.
8: Yeah, we certainly will. And already getting a little bit of the vibe for the Thanksgiving holiday. Now 3 days of a Thanksgiving week if you're a Circa Survivor contest player. Thanksgiving Eve, Packers-Rams, Thanksgiving Day, Bears, Lions, Eagles, Cowboys, and Chiefs, Bills. Oh, and then Black Friday, Broncos and Steelers. Good luck trying to navigate your way through that week if you can get that far.
0: That is going to be dicey, to say the least. Speaking of dicey, we got injuries in New York. Max Fried had to leave his start in a loss yesterday to Baltimore. We saw that Juan Soto, we worry about his foot there in the other New York here for the Metropolitans, fouling a ball off his foot. We know that Francisco Alvarez is joining Francisco Lindor on the IL. Jensen, injuries are starting to mount up in New York.
8: Well, good news on both fronts here. Max Fried believes, just a little uncomfortable, said, like, when you hit your elbow and you get kind of that stinging sensation, that's kind of what it felt like. But he says that he hopes to, if he has to miss a start, it's just one. So I think you breathe a sigh of relief there if you're a Yankee fan. If you're a Met fan, x-rays negative on Juan Soto's foot there. Sounds like he's day-to-day. So yeah, exhale in the Big Apple, because two big-time injury avoiders there, or at least significant from what we know initially. But, hey, Yankees better get it going. Oh, by the way, happy Subway Series tomorrow, yeah, babe. Let's go. Let's see. Two teams that stink right now. At least the Yankees, you know, hey, 1-8 in their last nine. We know what the Mets have done this year. So hang in there, New York fans. It'll get better here soon.
0: If Soto was out for the year, I was just going to say cancel the season in Flushing. But we're glad that he's going to be okay, it looks like. Great conversation with Rob Moreno, as I do each and every week here. First Strike, wherever you get your podcast, please like and subscribe to it. Arnold Allen against Melky Costa is this weekend, the main event at UFC Vegas 117. And so I had a conversation about this right now. Arnold Allen's a $1.42 betting favorite over the Brazilian, but maybe the total could be a way to attack this fight. You know, I love to look at the totals in a potential five-round main event here. 4.5, it is juiced to the over here at about a minus $1.45. You want some plus money here. Plus $1.14 is the comeback that I'm seeing here in the under. To me, finishing potential says Melky, that he's got two ways to get you out of here. The hands, if he ends up playing the hands game with Arnold, certainly he's got enough power, but Arnold's got a really good chin, as you mentioned. But really, if he does get the fight down to the ground, that's where Melky is really dangerous.
1: Yeah, I totally agree. Like, it's very hard to see. Like, I can see a situation, like you said, his takedown defense is great for Allen, but, I mean, they could be pushed up against the cage and Melky jumps on his back and they roll right to the ground. Now you're on the ground. You may not have been taken down, but now you're on the ground and now you're fighting submissions before you know it. You're right. If it doesn't happen in the first two rounds, and I can't imagine, I mean, it's hard to say, because last time I probably said the same thing, if I run the tape back, that there's no way Costa gets Dan Ige out of there and it's probably going to a decision, and then he knocked Dan Ige out cold. Arnold Allen's never been finished in his entire professional MMA career. He's never been dropped. But we know he's taken shots. Max Holloway, right. Gene Silva. These are guys that probably should be able to put him down. I can't imagine Costa also suddenly being able to knock him down, but you never know. Sometimes the right punch just hits on the right button. But if I had to pick a way this goes, I think it goes to a decision, and I'm not sure Allen finds a way to really dominate the fight.
0: I agree. I see it the same way. I'm normally, you know, intrigued by that juice on the plus side here, but I don't know if I can get there. But it would be intriguing in the clinch, as you said, if all of a sudden he finds himself, Allen, on the ground, not from a clean two-legged takedown, you know, double leg takedown or single leg, but something along the clinch. And Melky is very tricky with that Brazilian jiu-jitsu.
21: Please like, subscribe to our First Strike betting show. We really have a lot of fun putting it together each and every week. We've elongated it now here, people, so we're going to give you a little bit more bang for your buck here as it goes. And we also talked about the Ronda Rousey fight this weekend. Yes, she's back in there against Gina Carano, and maybe a way to attack that fight, Jensen. I'll get into that in tomorrow's show as well. But when we come back here today, let's get back into it. We talked about it with Greg Peterson in hour number one. A lot of day baseball for you to digest. And we will do just that with the Daily Diamond coming up. And dare I say, could the New York Metropolitans be going for a sweep? Yeah, they are going for a sweep, people, against the Detroit Tigers. We'll get to all of that and then some next with the Daily Diamond right here on VSiN by the Bucks.

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11: We continue VSiN by the Books. 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Jensen, great conversation in hour one with Greg Peterson, with a lot of the day baseball that we have out there and some very interesting series that we've seen them shape up, and going to get the resolution to a lot of those series today. That's where we're going to kick off today's edition of the Daily Diamond. You know, I was kicking myself yesterday, Jensen, because I didn't play the Pirates in the first five against the Rockies, and they got a 3-0 lead going to the top of the fifth. What could possibly go wrong? And then, boom, here come the rocks and the bats explode, and I believe I dodged a bullet there. What about these Rockies and Pirates? Because I know we're infatuated with the Pirates, and we should be, but the Rockies, and you pointed this out before the year, Jensen, they've been pretty spunky here.
12: Well, they have felt like even last year as part of the handicap for our VSiN MLB betting guide that once you had Warren Schaefer take over, you had some drastic changes. The offseason where they brought in some executives from the rival L.A. Dodgers organization, there's been a distinct change in approach, not only offensively, but pitching-wise. We always know it's an uphill battle when you're playing your home games there at Coors Field. That said, when you look at the Rockies right now, their offense, they are the sixth best as far as team batting average. They're 14th in runs. They're top 10 in OPS. So there has been resistance there offensively. They're 17-26 right now. If you followed me and you played the over win total at 52.5, we are way ahead of schedule right now on that front. Now, we still got to get it through there. There's still some pitching issues to address. But let's take today's matchup, for instance. Chase Dolander, who has been just a revelation for them. Really high draft pick they had a handful of years ago. Love his stuff. Love his ability. If you are on DraftKings, Dave, they do have a promotion today for the up early two-run payout. So, again, if you make a money line wager on a day game today for MLB on DraftKings, they will pay you out as a win should your team bet on the money line go up by two or more runs at any point. So just something to file away. If you're looking to change, you know, if you're not looking to bet favorites, if you're looking to take an underdog, might be advantageous to lock in that token on your underdog play. Now, I don't like the Rockies per se today. I do like the under in that game, under 8, if you can find it. And right now I'm seeing it at DraftKings minus $1.18. Pirates going with an opener today, Dave. Mason Montgomery will get the start for them. That's a 12:35 Eastern first pitch. So that one, an interesting one. You mentioned the Mets. Great pitching matchup here today. And it is the ace, Nolan McLean, for New York. But also Cater Montero, who maybe in the mainstream doesn't get enough attention for the contributions that he's made already stepping in for the injuries to Casey Mize and Justin Verlander in that Tiger rotation. But I think this could be a good little pitching matchup here this afternoon. Let's check lineups as we get a little bit closer. You know, we mentioned the Juan Soto x-rays coming back negative after fouling the ball off his foot. Maybe Carlos Mendoza holds him out today. That would obviously more embolden an under. I like the under 7.5, Dave. I'm not going to play it until I see what lineups are official. But those are early leans for me right now on those first two games.
11: You know, I'm looking at that Nats and Reds series. We talked a little bit about it with Greg, and I do have to kind of rethink my position on the Nationals here. Jensen, is this sustainable around 500 this late now into middle of May?
12: I could definitely see where that could be a potential. But again, still some areas of improvement for sure. And I think also, speaking of improvement, another game that could be fascinating here. I played the Mariners minus one yesterday. They end up losing 4-3. I think you come right back to where they are. And I told you last week that I felt that their offense was really at a point where they could start turning the corner. Josh Naylor has done that. God, it's felt like forever to get him going, but he's finally going. Randy Arozarena has had an absolutely torrid week here, and so has Luke Raley. The matchup feels really good today. It'll be Luis Castillo against Mike Burrows, and that's their final game there in Houston. I think you can get aggressive, and you can play the Mariners on the run line, and I think you can take an over in that run total, too, at 9. So those would be my leans there. The only official play I have in pocket right now, Dave, is the St. Louis Cardinals on an alternate run line. I played them minus one at the Athletics, plus $1.27. The Cardinals are 26-16 on the run line this year, Dave. They're 14-8 covering that as a road team. And the Athletics have lost both home starts for Jacob Lopez so far this year by at least two runs. One of them was a blowout scenario, and another one was a 9-6 defeat. So that kind of lines up. Michael McGreevy on the hill here for the Cardinals, been one of the best starters for St. Louis all year. So only official play for me thus far, Cardinals minus one at plus $1.27 on the road in their series finale against the Athletics this afternoon.
11: Yeah, I'm worried about the Nats and whether or not they're sustainable. How about the Cardinals? That's an amazing story so far early in this year. What they've been able to do is see if it's sustainable there in the Central, because I keep waiting for them to kind of fall back, and they're not doing it so far. The Royals keep falling back. Man, frustrating first two games in the south side of Chicago. They keep fighting back, and then they lose by one yesterday. Bobby Witt Jr., two-run homer, but it's not enough. Scoring some runs there, but Jensen, you think they might be at a premium today in the south side?
12: Yeah, good pitching matchup here. Chris Bubich, who has been arguably the best starter there for the Kansas City Royals, up against Anthony Kay, also another guy. Told you last week that this White Sox rotation has really exceeded expectations thus far. And Dave, remember, that's on the backdrop of their ace from last year, Shane Smith, who is in AAA. Okay? I mean, that tells you kind of the evolution of where Will Venable's starting rotation has been on the south side. Davis Martin, probably that dark horse Cy Young candidate for the White Sox. They'd have to stay not only into contention, but I think they'd have to contend for the American League Central title for that narrative to get home. But Anthony Kay has probably been, at least the last couple of turns in the rotation, their second-best starter. He gets the ball today. I do think we get runs at a premium. And just checking some of the weather conditions that we will see there in Chicago. Remember, that is a night game later on tonight. And we've got winds, Dave, blowing in from left center and center field. It's going to be a little bit of a cooler night, too, 57 degrees. That is going to be ripe, I think, for an underplay here. I'm seeing eights, but if you can play an alternate run total under 8.5, right now that's at minus $1.24 on DraftKings. I still think that's a very advantageous price to be able to get here, but I would play the under 8.5 here. I'll wait for lineups to make it official, but that would be my lean in that series finale between the two division rivals.
11: Dodgers last night, we keep talking about Shohei Ohtani and when it comes to MVP, but Cy Young, we're going to have to keep talking about that. Every passing start, he just looks better and better. Lowest ERA right now, Major League Baseball. The day after Shohei, do we go back to the Dodgers here against the Gigantes?
12: Yeah, I think so. You get Emmett Sheehan against Landon Roop, who's actually been really good in his tenure there for the Giants so far in 2026. Quick note on Shohei. In his, what is it, four or five career starts now against the Giants, one earned run allowed, one. And obviously didn't give up any in a sparkling start last night. Dave, updated Cy Young odds now in the National League. We may be borderline territory here of like, can you believe what you're seeing? Shohei Ohtani now the second betting choice, tied with Christopher Sanchez at 5-1. You could have gotten him, what, upwards of 35-1 at one point. Second only to Paul Skeens, who's plus $1.65. What a race we've got now in that National League Cy Young market.
11: We talked about it in this before the year, and I said you might want to take a nibble at 30-1 in Cy Young markets. Those are long gone. Those

0: 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He's coming up next right here on VSiN by the Books.
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0: Always great to catch up with the maestro, Mike Palm. He is the VP of Operations at Circa, the D, and the Golden Gate Casino. Give him a follow at his new handle, Jensen, on X, as you and I do, at Circa Maestro. Joins us now on the Progressive Guest Line live from our mothership back home in Las Vegas. Mike, always great to catch up with you. Is it a sad morning for you that the Minnesota Wild have been knocked out, yet another Minnesota team that's going home early?
1: Well, I mean, I grew up in Iowa. I don't know if that's close enough to Minnesota to just know it's coming. But thankfully, we made our bets after game two of Avs in five. So we cashed that at plus 170 to soften the blow a little. And, of course, we do have some Avs futures as well. But, boy, they got off the gate like I thought they would. Blackwood wasn't tracking the puck well. You get a three-goal lead, and then you just decide you don't have to score anymore against Colorado, which... you knew the doom was coming there. I mean, seven shots on goal in the last 44 minutes of that game. So it's just not good enough to win. And so, you know, it would have been a tall task to win three in a row in the series. But, boy, you looked like they were going to get the first one of them. So we move on, and we're alive with the Avs and with the Canadiens.
2: That's the place I wanted to start with you, because after that first period, I was watching on the plane coming home from Gainesville, and I thought, my goodness gracious, this is not only the physicality of what the Canadians could do, but I think after, you know, we look at where Buffalo makes the comeback and then they get to home ice now, size it up in your eyes here, Mike, keys for the Canadiens to try and get momentum back on their side.
1: You know, I didn't think they played poorly. I thought Buffalo managed that game well. You know, they had that whole 12-minute break with the review. Yes, the puck was across the line, but there's interference. And I thought that let the Canadians steady themselves. And then, of course, they get the power play and they come back and tie it. And then I thought Buffalo managed the game well once they got the lead on that really weird bounce off the – I can't remember a goal that went in off the sideboard like that. I mean, I've seen the backboard and then it hits a player and in and all that. That was just really strange. And then I thought Buffalo managed the last 8 minutes of the game well. Look, it's been a very easy, I think, even an entertaining series. I think for Montreal, it's hard when they're at home when they get behind because there's so much pressure on them. I know that atmosphere is great, but I think they can play looser on the road here. Now we'll see if they can put a little pressure on Ukko-Pekka Luukkonen when they go back to Buffalo here. Obviously, Lindy Ruff made the goaltending change, and for the most part, it worked. So, I mean, I think it's been a coin flip series the whole way, and it looks like it's going to be another seven-game series for the Canadians.
0: Mike, as you alluded to, that you got some tickets on Colorado going forward. And I was talking about this with Jensen in the first hour of this program. Like, if you look at Wemby's number to win the MVP, and remember, that's just in the finals of the NBA, it's only a 20-cent difference off the pricing of San Antonio to win the NBA titles, 340 to 360. But in the Stanley Cup, because it's a Conn Smythe, and because it's the totality of the postseason, you can still get Nathan MacKinnon at plus $2, and the Avs are only a plus $1.30 to win the Cup. That feels like a playable discrepancy versus the one with 20 cents in the NBA side.
1: Well, I think you make a good point, Dave, because, look, both goaltenders have been benched, right? So you don't have to worry about it. I know there was some thought about, oh, Wedgwood, he won his first six starts. Would Wedgwood possibly win it if Colorado won the Cup? So I think you can kind of put that away a little bit. And when you look at value on it, if you don't have a future on the Avs right now, certainly MacKinnon to be Conn Smythe is much more attractive than trying to bet them at near even money.
2: I think it's going to be fascinating. Whatever opponent ends up facing Colorado, they're up against it here. And, of course, VGK Anaheim from the Honda Center. Do the Ducks have one last stand here, Mike? Because I tell you, the wizardry of John Tortorella is something to behold. We got a little taste of it here in Northeast Ohio, watching him with the Jackets for a handful of seasons. But we know coaching matters in a lot of sports. Has he made all the right moves in your eyes so far in this series, or will Anaheim finally be able to get at least more pressure there on Carter Hart to get the advantage back in their favor?
1: Well, boy, I think if you were scoring this like a fight, I mean, I would say that Anaheim's won at least three of the five rounds of this fight. They were the better teams in games one, two, and four. They were the better team for the second and third period in game three. I thought it was a pretty even game five. You know, you thought the Knights were going to win because they had the lead, and Anaheim scored late. They're a young team, and I think just the Knights know how to win these games. They won the double overtime game against Utah in game five, and they win the overtime game against Anaheim in game five. They're just an experienced team that's won a cup with a coach that's won a cup. And they've learned how you win these games. I don't count Anaheim out at all. I think this series is very still up for grabs going back to Anaheim. And, you know, if the Knights don't come out with a lot of energy in Game 6, we'll be headed back here for a Game 7 where anything could happen Saturday afternoon.
0: We talked last week, Mike, and I asked you for, out of the remaining teams here, which one had the best home ice advantage, and you gave me Carolina. They're minus 245 right now, sitting and waiting for their opponent in the Eastern Conference Final. And so you can understand why they're well over a $2 betting favorite to get this done. The Bell Center is a great home ice advantage, at least aesthetically, right? It looks like it. But teams have gone in there. Tampa Bay won there twice. Buffalo's already won there once. And even Buffalo, I don't know that there's a dramatic home ice advantage here. So when I see the pricing for Buffalo at plus 450 or Montreal at 5-1 to still win the East, one of these teams has got to come out. Is there any value on either one of those teams if Carolina still has the best home ice advantage?
1: Well, are you buying Freddie Anderson? I think that's what it comes down to. And he faced the team. You know, Ottawa put a few pucks, not a lot of pucks, but they had a few high danger chances on him. Philly did not. So he's 8-0. You know, I've been a doubter of Freddie Anderson since the end of his tenure in Anaheim. So, but Bussy was playing so bad post-Olympic break that Brenda Moore went to Anderson, and so far it's been the right move. Look, the criticism of this Carolina franchise in the last decade is they accumulate all these points in the regular season. They play a totally different style. They're all in every game, right? In the regular season, and they accumulate all these points. They win the division. They have home ice, and then they can't make it to the Stanley Cup Finals. And they say, well, it's a European style, and they don't have enough tough guys, and they wear down, and they can't win these seven-game series. Well, they've had a huge rest advantage now, right? They get the rest advantage playing Philly. Now they're going to get the rest advantage playing either Montreal or Buffalo. So but I still think I need to see Freddie Anderson prove it. I think whoever you like coming out of this series with Buffalo and Montreal, certainly there's value there because I still need to see Carolina do it to get to a Stanley Cup final, which I haven't seen when this team has been good for the last 8-9 years.
2: All right. The question this time of year, Mike, around your neck of the woods there is what's the guarantee? And cannot wait for the big reveal, not only for that, but also we get the full schedule tonight. The NFL commissioner's office, the league office, more leaks than the CIA here the last couple of years. But I want to address the Thanksgiving slate. Circa Survivor, we thought, was just pandemonium with the matchups last year. Holy hell what we have for now a Thanksgiving Eve, a Thanksgiving Day, and then a Black Friday just in and of itself. To already know the 10 teams you would have to hold back just for that weekend of itself is mind-boggling. Your thoughts on the matchups and how just that weekend of itself for Circus Survivor is going to be pandemonium?
1: Well, you're making a big assumption that there's going to be 5 games in that window, and we won't know until Tuesday when Derek and I are with Mitch and Paul. I think it's going to be at 5 Eastern, 2 Pacific. I know Derek's normal slot is 6:30, 3:30, but I think we're going to move it up to 2 o'clock on Tuesday. With Mitch and Paul, and you'll find out. But don't be so sure that there's going to be all 5 of those games in the window.
0: Very quickly, we got the new commercial. If you've been watching here, hopefully you've seen the new commercial. Mike, I always look forward to your acting each and every year. This year, I believe you're wearing a vest in the What's the Guarantee commercial. How would you assess your acting through the years as these commercials keep getting bigger and better?
1: Well, we've had a lot of fun with it. I still like when we did the original commercial where I played the old man at the track, Walter, where I had to put 4.5 hours of makeup. I still go back to that. There's been some fun stuff. We did the press conference one and the driving the armored car one where I was the security guard. I was wearing the product placement for my show on The Score. It had the Palm Saturdays, the logos on the hat and the vest. And then we filmed the reveal of What's the Guarantee Tuesday morning. I don't know if you saw some of the behind-the-scenes photos of me on the little slate and Jeff on the big box.
2: Yes.
1: But, yeah, Jeff Benson steals the show in this one. This commercial will come out, I believe, next Tuesday as soon as Derek and I make the announcement. So Jeff Benson is really the star of the reveal segment there. But if you were hanging around the casino here Tuesday morning, you will know what the guarantee is because it was up on the big board for about an hour and a half.
0: Absolutely love it. I can't wait. I'm coming out there in June. I'll be signing up again this year. Jensen and I are going to win millions. We're just letting you know in advance that Jensen and I will be the winners this year of Circa Millions. We have our hearts set on it. All right, when we come back, what is on the mind of the maestro? Get ready, Jensen, because America's waiting for Palms Pressing 3. It's up next.
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13: The Rangers and Astros. 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
0: We continue the Thursday edition of VSiN by the Books. Dave Ross and Jensen Lewis here with you. And, of course, back in Las Vegas, that's where the maestro is, Mike Palm. Jensen Lewis, be on your toes. Get ready. It's time for Palms Pressing 3.
17: Pressing? Yes, I say it's pressing.
18: Pressing! Oh, the pressure's over!
16: This is Palms Pressing 3.
12: Now, my mother told me never to answer a question with a question.
17: Sir, my client has answered every question asked by this committee with the utmost sincerity.
1: All right, question one, Jensen. Because the baseball season stretches from March into October, a team becomes more than just a group of coworkers. It really becomes a family. And like any family living in close quarters under constant pressure, little issues can slowly grow into major fractures if they're not handled properly. Over the course of a season, you've got long flights, hotel life, financial pressures, unresolved grudges, personality clashes, poker games that go sideways, and sometimes even affairs with the teammate's significant other that can shake the trust inside that room. Fans only see the lineup card, but behind the scenes, the emotional fabric of a clubhouse can be incredibly fragile. So how does a team actually handle those situations when tensions start boiling over? And furthermore, have you ever been around a situation where the damage became so deep that management realized that somebody had to go because the emotional fabric of the team had been burned beyond repair, and keeping that person around threatened to sink a promising season?
2: Man, top five Palms Pressing 3 question in our tenure together here. I can remember my rookie year where I was forced into a poker game on a flight. I did not realize that that was part of the earning your stripes, if you will. I got that envelope of meal money, Mike, and I thought I was richer than I'd ever been. And then all of a sudden, half of it was put into a pot to play a little poker there. It's a real thing as far as when you're going good, you know, the little things don't bother you. When you start out a year, like the Mets are a great example. When you start out as bad as it is, there are little things that fester and can really, really make things awkward, uncomfortable. You have veterans, and there are certain ones there that just do their own thing. Don't bother them. They've made their money. You know, wins don't matter as much. The losses don't hurt them as deeply. So it's a real thing. And, you know, you don't have to like who you work with every day, Dave. Fortunately, you and I do. And, you know, we can get through pretty much anything and talk it out. I would say the biggest issue is the lack of communication. If you have a manager that's talking through things and he's the same guy every day, that goes a long way in kind of middling some of or you know, kind of assuaging some of the angst that can transpire throughout a marathon season. But Dave, you know, you've been in clubhouses. You can feel it's palpable on a losing streak or when things aren't right. I mean, you don't even need to be in there for longer than 30 seconds. Like, oh man, does this feel awful? But then, flip side, you know, when you got the Latin music playing loud, you got the speakers blaring. We got, you know, guys jumping around playing Mario Kart, this and that. Yeah, there's all kinds of things. It's a roller coaster every single year, man. But, Dave, those are great situations to be in when things are going right.
0: I mean, to paraphrase Charlie Sheen's character in Major League, when he has a lady over to the house and he says, I didn't catch your name, Mrs. Dorn. Roger Dorn played third base.
1: Jensen, Jensen, question two. let's get serious for a moment here because I'm sure this topic is close to your heart. Just this week, or in the past, let's put it this way, 6 days in Division I college baseball, we have seen Virginia Tech cancel their game against Marshall, Boston College cancel their game against UMass Lowell, Kentucky, citing travel delays, cancel their game against Northern Kentucky, Oregon cancel a two-game set against Grand Canyon, NC State cancel against NC A&T, Miami against Florida International, citing unplayable field, although there had been no bad weather. Central Florida did the same to Bethune-Cookman, East Carolina to Campbell, and North Carolina to Queens University. Why, you may ask, are all these teams canceling games? Because their opponents are in the bottom 20% of RPI, and they can't be threatened that a loss to these teams, or even a close win, will hurt their own RPI ranking ahead of the selection on May 25th for the regionals. Josh Holliday, the Oklahoma State coach, who came out of Arizona where they played in 108-degree heat and still played against Oral Roberts this week, sounded off about these Division I baseball head coaches canceling these games. Jensen, what can the NCAA do to stop this?
2: Yeah, it is a real issue and a fabulous question, Mike, because it is going to influence a lot of where national seeds are when we get into tournament time in just about a couple of weeks. teams that are on the bubble trying to qualify for regionals. How it stands right now, you know, the quarter, for people that don't know in college baseball, for the RPI, one quarter of the RPI is a team's own winning percentage, okay? But half is comprised of its opponent's winning percentage, and then the final quarter is its opponent's winning percentage. So, okay, the math, if you're playing a team that's not doing well and you win, it's penalizing you, if you will, and instead of just saying, okay, you know, you win, that's what you're asked to do. You're asked to beat the teams on your schedule. 6-4-3, for people that don't know, helped revolutionize and may have the answer to this question by introducing Diamond Sports Ranking, or here DSR, which is now becoming one of those alternatives and may end up being the main component of how we go into rankings for college baseball moving forward. Basically, DSR ranks teams by their probability of beating an average opponent. The margin of victory is considered, as are contextual factors such as location of the game and other circumstances. But each game is rated dynamically at the time it is played so that the value of each game remains static throughout the season. And that is the issue right here that I think the committee and the NCAA will have to take into account as early as next year about how we get teams in. So it is a great point. It is something that we're going to focus on, especially for my coverage with ESPN as we move into conference tournament week next week and then the regionals in a couple of weeks' time. But, Dave, it is a massive issue here, canceling games where even if you win, it hurts you in the RPI. That has got to go by the wayside, or at least a wholesale change has to be made. Potentially this Diamond Sports Ranking or DSR might be the quick fix there moving forward.
0: And again, we're going to have Noah Beanick join us in the very next hour to talk much more about college baseball coming up. Excellent question from the maestro.
1: All right, let's close out talking about the fastest sinking ship in Major League Baseball. Oh, no. That is the Lewis Ross administration's Kansas City Royals.
0: But
1: we'll
0: no.
1: specifically talk about Seth Lugo, okay? I gave everybody the master plan before the year started. Anytime you could get Seth Lugo at 17 and a half outs or less, we're going to go over until July, when his arm will be dead and I'll have to miss two or three starts to freshen it up. Well, we cashed five out of the first six tickets. He went six or more innings. One loser, he only went five. Now, last Thursday in the day game against Jensen's Guardians, he labored through 102 pitches to only complete four innings. So that was a loser. I gave him one more shot last night against the Chicago White Sox. Jensen, I loved listening to Steve Stone. I think a lot of people think Steve Stone retired. No, he's still doing games. It's just with the White Sox. and his place in heaven will be quick, having to work with John Schriffen. But Stone pointed out quickly last night that Lugo was laboring to get his four-seamer up to 90 miles an hour. He didn't make it again. 92 pitches last night, could only go five, taking the loss yet again here. He's 1-3 on the season. Jensen, is it possible that Lugo's arm is dead already in mid-May?
2: Oh, yes, it is. How about his first five starts, Mike? .115 ERA, looking so wonderful. And then those last four games, including last night, how about a .759 ERA? 18 earned runs in his last 21 and a third. I am hysterically laughing at you for as many times as I've visited with Steve Sohn. He will be canonized working with Schifrin. It's so true. I love Hawk Harrelson. He's one of the best. Stretch! You can put it on the board. Yes!
0: Yes.
2: It's wild. And by the way, remind everyone, your White Sox to win the Central ticket, is that 25 to 1, if I'm not mistaken?
1: 25 to 1. If I'd have betted 10 days earlier, it was 50.
2: Wow.
1: Jensen last night, first and second, two outs in the bottom of the first, a two-hopper to short. Schriffen, could be two. Stone says there's two outs. I mean, Stone started out with Al Michaels. If you remember, he broke in on Monday Night Baseball. Then he does a decade with Harry Carey. Then he does 16 years with Hawk Harrelson. And now he's got John Schriffen. Life just is not fair.
0: From Hawk Harrelson.
18: So can of corn.
0: That's where I get that from. It's always from the Hawk. By the way, Royals five games under, dead last right now, tied with the Tigers in the Central. Mike, I think my ticket on over 79.5, five-unit play, is in danger. Grave danger?
2: Not dead yet.
0: Is there
2: yet.
0: Another kind?
1: They won't get to 80 wins till they get to the new stadium.
0: Mike Palm, everybody give him a follow on X at Circa Maestro. We're back in a moment.
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0: Lord, it's Beeson. Bottom Boat Dave Ross right here in Mint Gaming Hall, Franklin, Kentucky. Our closer, Jensen Lewis, back home in Cleveland, Ohio. A lot of fun so far in the program. Again, like, subscribe to the Beeson by the Books podcast. You can listen to the conversation we have with the maestro, Mike Palm, and with Greg Peterson earlier in the day. We're going to have Noah Beanick join us a little bit later on this hour here, talking some college baseball. He's got some plays today and big picture College World Series bets out there for you people as well. And then Chris Meany is going to join the program, too, to talk some Stanley Cup playoffs, which we'll get into a little bit as well. But we do have some live action to update as well. This, the first round of the PGA Championship, the second major of the year. That's where we begin today's edition of the Daily Docket.
1: Your snapshot of odds, trends, and futures. This is the Daily Docket.
0: Oh, Jensen, I'm getting a little bit nervy. Two of my guys that I picked for outrights here, small plays here at, you know, just trying to get to multiple guys in a one-unit play. Ludvig Åberg, the big Swede, 1/1. Brooks Koepka, 1/1. It's early, Jensen, but my guys are going to be swimming upstream a little bit here to begin. So we'll see how that plays out. And Jocko, Joaquin Niemann is 1/1 right now through 6. And the point is, Jensen, the golf course is playing tougher than I anticipated it would be playing at this juncture. There is a rabbit out there, though, which is good news for yours truly, playing the under 213.5 for the overall winner after 4 days. That is the German. Steven Yeager right now is 3 under through 5. Your guy, Harry Hole, is 2 under. The first American on the board at 2 under is Michael Brennan. And then how about this for a blast from the past? Remember Cam Smith over there at LIV Golf these days? Of course, won a major, won a Players' Championship back when he was on the PGA Tour as well. Cameron Smith right now is 2 under through 4 holes as well. But Jensen, I think early on, and we'll see the big boys and Rory and Scotty come out there and the big guns here from the PGA Tour, but I think the golf course is playing a little bit tougher than certainly I anticipated this early on a Thursday.
2: Shout out to Chris Heath, one of the Harry Hall. Very nice to see. Well done. And our bet to build, at least on the DraftKings side and the FanDuel sides, are off to good starts. Yeah, I know this is an exercise that you usually do after round one, kind of accumulating the difficulty of where the course is and making some ads. So I know that'll be something to look forward to tomorrow. I didn't get a chance to ask you yesterday, but I'll ask you today. Did you have a sense that, you know, we talk a lot about morning wave versus afternoon wave. Did that factor in at all for you on where the handicap would be, not only for first round leader, but also kind of where we are as far as the tournament goes?
0: You know, again, it's hard. The hardest thing to do, and I always joked back when I worked at Fox in Washington, D.C. for the better part of 18 years, I would always joke our weather people about how they have, quote-unquote, the easiest job in the world. You can just kind of guess, and you're going to be right 70% of the time. But I think that's the hardest part about judging some of these golf props is the weather and what it's going to be like. And, again, we had heard that with the conditions of the course, that it's going to be one of the shorter courses these guys play at a par 70, that Aronimink wasn't going to have a whole lot of defense. But the natural defense that any golf course has, and this is true of any major, and certainly true of any tour stop, it is Mother Nature, and it is the wind. So if the wind gets high, the only thing that's really going to bother these guys over the course of 4 days is if the greens dry out and they don't get the rain that they were expecting a little bit today, which could dry out, could soften up those greens, rather. But if they dry out and you get a little bit of wind and it becomes more of a tabletop up there on the greens, that's the true defense that Aronimink could have. Because the guys, most of these guys are long enough to bomb this off the tee, to take those bunkers well out of play and have short irons in. So, look, that's why I'm still hopeful that guys like Rory McIlroy, that Scottie Scheffler, when I'm playing an under prop of 213.5, with all due respect to a lot of these guys at Steven Yeager's at 3 under, that's not who I'm looking to cash that ticket on. I'm looking for the class players out there that are long hitters that can attack these greens with short irons and wedges for the most part to come in there to softer greens. That's how you get better scoring. So the defense to that, again, is if you get drier conditions and the greens get a little bit faster, that can always wreak havoc on some of the best players in the world. So I'm rooting for Mother Nature to take 4 days off here, Jensen, and be nice and calm for these guys to make it more of a traditional PGA Tour stop where you got to go low to win. And that's why I'm looking at the winning score. When I make a bet like that, people, at 213.5, and I make that a five-unit play, that's because I don't think I'm going to have to sweat it. I think that the winning score is going to be around say, to 16, to 17, somewhere in there, and I'm not going to really have to sweat it on a Sunday. Right now, when I look at the early scoring, it's making me sweat because it does feel like it's playing a little bit tougher early on than what I had hoped for. We'll see what the afternoon conditions look like, and you're right, Jensen. I'll be looking to add on, and I have one slot still open to round out my card of five, you know, two-tenths a unit plays, if you will, to get to one full unit. So I've got four out there in the outrights, and I will add one after play today. But that's what I'll be looking for after today's action. How is the golf course playing? Who's got maybe the preferential tee time tomorrow, depending on the weather? You got to put in the work, people, if you're taking this stuff seriously and you're betting round by round. You want to make those bets and just put those for the outrights for 4 days? I get it. But if you're doing this by the round, you really have to be Johnny on the spot, take advantage when you feel like you're getting a bit of an advantage, whether it's the weather or the conditions or otherwise. So we'll keep updating that. But right now, the rabbit out there is Steven Yeager at 300 par. But there are a number of guys here getting to 2 under and a bunch of guys here at 1 under par. We mentioned the hockey. We're going to talk more about this with Chris Meaney coming up a little bit later on in this very hour. The Canadiens and the Sabres. And I had mentioned you could have gotten Buffalo when they lost home ice at plus 850 to win the conference. That's now been shorted by $4. They're now plus 450. If you miss the boat on Le Abaton, Jensen, I don't know. Again, you know I'm rooting for Buffalo here. But from a betting perspective, the Canadiens at 5-1 now to win the East. Again, do that math. They'd have to get by Buffalo and then potentially Carolina waiting in the wings. Do you think either one of these two teams, I guess in the short term, will be live against Carolina with the long layoff they're going to have for whomever it is in the Eastern Conference Final?
2: Definitely. Yeah, I absolutely do. As far as tonight's game goes, Dave, I was just playing around because scoring-wise, remember, we just had that streak broken of at least six goals scored in just this past contest. I think we get back there tonight. I was just looking at a little fun parlay. I do like Montreal +1.5 parlayed with the Canadiens and Sabres over 5.5. On DraftKings right now, Dave, that's plus $1.50, and I think we get there. If you want to lock that in, this is kind of a fun way to at least get a little breathing room for Montreal. You know, if we do get to that 3-3 spot, we get OT, you're obviously winning that Canadiens puck line, and we know that we'll have that cashed, not only with the over 5.5 too, but just in a way to kind of get a little bit different, but also be in a leverage spot there for that first game. The second game tonight, I know that we've looked at totals differing from going out to Vegas at T-Mobile versus the Honda Center there where we'll be tonight. I think we could get to an over here tonight. And if you can find sixes, sixes at circa right now, -$1.15, to play the over there. It's already up to 6.5 on DraftKings at +$1.10. I don't know if I want to kind of dance with the devil on the half right there. I would rather get a six and pay a little bit for it so I have a chance for the push. But that would be where I go tonight. I don't have a great feel on the side here. I am emboldened, though, from what Mike Palm sort of handicapped, that if this were a prize fight, right now in the cards, it'd be Anaheim, albeit we're looking at a series deficit. It's kind of crazy to wrap your head around in that regard.
0: That's why I want to ask you, because I asked you about the Eastern Conference in the futures market, and I'm with Mike on that. That again, they're down 3-2, but not only do they have a puncher's chance, and you see that money line there at $1.06 either way, the only bet that I can make right now, if I had nothing at stake, and you know I have Colorado here to win the West, would be Anaheim at 20-1 to still win the Western Conference. Because, look, you're getting +230 on BGK. And again, not to say that any of this is fugazi. You get what you get, and they're still up 3-2. But this goes back to the last round as well, where they just felt like even against Utah, were they truly the better team? They won the series, but it feels like a little bit of fool's gold here with VGK. So to me, if I were to take a flyer on anybody at this juncture, it would be Anaheim at 20-1, that they could win this game six tonight, even this thing up, put all the pressure back on VGK in a game seven, kind of go out there with house money, nothing to lose. And then if you get to the Western Conference Final, you would be a massive underdog against Colorado. And Jensen, again, sometimes there's a danger when you're going up against a team that can play fast and free the way Anaheim can do. I don't look at VGK the same way. I look at them as more pressurized. I look at them as more defensive-minded. John Tortorella, we're going to kind of keep everything close to the vest. And I don't know that that's the best way to potentially beat Colorado. Would you be with me that if you had nothing in pocket, that Anaheim 20-1 might be worth a pizza money play if you think they can get the equalizer tonight?
2: Yeah, if nothing else, a chance to monetize in the next round, depending on what that series price is. And I know we kind of looked at where, you know, is it going to be laying $2.50 there? I still think that's a great monetizable spot. Knowing that the comeback there, and hey, full disclosure, I have my 60-1 on Anaheim to win the Stanley Cup, and would fully be starting to monetize that ticket should Anaheim find their way through to the Western Conference Finals.
0: Yeah, you're sitting pretty as far as that goes, especially if they win tonight, and then you can even do something on Game 7 if you want to
2: go back
0: the other way, like you did with Minnesota and Colorado. You cashed in those tickets playing Colorado. So we talk about ways to monetize. That's a really good way that you did it here against your Minnesota big ticket there as well. And by the way, Colorado now, as they wait for the winner of this VGK and Anaheim series, they are sitting in the catbird seat. Minus 240 is that price point. Against Carolina is minus 245 in the East. So Jensen, at least according to the books, it feels like we're on a collision course here for the two C's, Carolina and Colorado, potentially playing for Lord Stanley's Cup. Okay, great questions, by the way, from Mike Palm today about college baseball and all the cancellations. We'll get into some of the daily slate with Noah Bienick next year, and also look into the futures market here in the College World Series. We're going to do all of that coming up next. And again, Chris Meany will join us later on this hour before our best bets and talk some NHL futures as well. It's all coming up right here on Beast of Books.
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5: This is a Bloomberg Business of Sports report. The San Francisco 49ers will play the Los Angeles Rams in Melbourne and the Minnesota Vikings in Mexico City as part of the NFL's international slate. The NFL will feature 9 games, 8 stadiums, 7 cities, and 4 continents, the most games outside of the U.S. the league has ever staged. Rory McIlroy has taunted LIV Golf, saying, "I'm glad I was wrong about his previous assertion that the Saudis would never pull out of funding the breakaway league." McIlroy had changed his stance on LIV Golf in recent years, urging the PGA Tour to reach a deal with the public investment fund, but now seems pleased that the funding has been pulled. Soccer star Lionel Messi's real estate firm has bought a long-shuttered building in Barcelona, expanding the player's investments in the city. Messi's real estate investment trust has acquired the building, formerly known as the Via Wagner Shopping Center, for the equivalent of $13.5 million. With a Bloomberg Business of Sports report, I'm Michael.
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0: We continue VSiN by the books on this Thursday morning. We're going to have Chris Meany join us in a little bit, talking some NHL. Get our best bets out there, Jensen, before this show is done. Update the leaderboard at the PGA Championship as well. But right now, welcoming back to the program, Noah Beanick, co-creator of the Diamond Report and contributor for 11.7, and, of course, our friends over at the Sports Gambling Podcast Network. Give him a follow on X at NoahB77 underscore. Pleasure to have him back here on the Progressive Guest Line. No, we had Mike Palm on in hour number two here, the maestro himself from Las Vegas, and he asked us a college baseball question that had nothing to do with the College World Series or the plays that we're going to get to here on the program today. But I wanted to bring it to your attention because Jensen had a great answer for it. What is going on with these cancellations of games by some of these teams? Because it could actually hurt them with wins. How do we correct that in college baseball?
9: Yeah, so RPI is basically the metric that everybody looks at, and specifically the NCAA selection committee, when the regular season and conference tournaments end, to select the field of 64. It's a good metric, best when looked at when the regular season is finished. But throughout the regular season, you can kind of see on some websites how many points you would gain or lose if you play a certain game. And if coaches aren't good enough at scheduling and in the final couple of weeks, when your cake is basically almost baked at the end of the year, if you're playing a team that's not ranked very high in RPI, if you step onto the field, your RPI is getting hurt because it's, you know, a huge formula that is, you know, counting your strength of schedule, your opponent's results, and your opponent's results. So a lot of what's in RPI, you can't even control. So if you're stepping on the field against a team that's not very quality at the end of the year, a win does not do a whole lot for you in that game, but a loss can definitely hurt you. And we do see that cancellations are, you know, kind of becoming a story. This has been going on for a couple of years now. It's not like a big, you know, kind of it doesn't blow my mind anymore that this is happening. But the general public and I would say those that are tuning in right around now, like during the biggest time of the year, this is somewhat concerning. So I definitely get why this is a big story at the end of the season.
2: Yeah, I would assume DSR, Diamond Sports Ranking, for people that don't know, is going to find its way much more prominently in the discussion just of the static nature and the way it rates the dynamic value of the games at the time that it's played. No, I would fully anticipate we'll have a much bigger conversation with the NCAA and the committee moving forward. All right, it's where everyone wants to be in Middle America here come June, and that's Omaha. I want to get your take on a couple of markets that people will now start to see populate in earnest, not only to make the College World Series, but a value team you might be eyeing right now to win it all there in Omaha at the end of June.
9: Yeah, a value team that I'm looking at right now is Auburn. You can find them at 16-1 at some places right now. I do think that they have a chance to be a top five seed when it's all said and done, and be a regional host. And what that means is you're basically playing home baseball all the way up until the College World Series in Omaha. This team's pitching staff has been really, really good this year. They have three starting pitchers in the weekend rotation that all have sub 3.15 ERAs. They've played a tough schedule, both overall and also in the SEC. I think when you look at the SEC regular season champion in Georgia, they've played the worst team in the SEC in Missouri, the second worst team in the SEC in South Carolina, the third worst team in the SEC in LSU, and they stacked, they kind of cooked the books on a lot of stats if you look at just generic across the board. I think there's going to be a little bit of an edge against Georgia in the NCAA tournament when it's all said and done. But Auburn is a team that I think is under the radar. They brought back a lot from last year's fourth-ranked team in the NCAA tournament. And I like the offense. I think it'll be able to do enough, and I really love the pitching staff.
0: No, I get intrigued when I see a really juicy price point for a team that doesn't necessarily have to win it, but I got to get there at least to the College World Series. What do you see with the Cowboys of Oklahoma State that kind of intrigues your fancy?
9: Yeah, with Oklahoma State, they're a team, and this is a core group for the Cowboys that have kind of dealt with injuries throughout their entire college careers. And they once again did again this year, did not played the entire season healthy. So in the middle of the season, kind of dealt with some injuries and had a below 500 record in the Big 12. But this is a team that's won three or four straight Big 12 series. You know, they knock off TCU at home. They knock off Arizona State on the road. Two very impressive series wins. And all of a sudden, Oklahoma State sees themselves climbing in the RPI. I think they have an outside chance of hosting. Would I say that it's better than 50% as of now? No. But you're getting plus 850 on them just to get to Omaha. And this is a team that can really slug. They're top 10 in home runs in the country right now. They have Colin Ritchie, who's got 28 on the year. He's top five in the nation when it comes to that. But what I love here is the pitching staff is the part of the team that really got nicked up earlier in the year. But Ethan Lund, the sophomore, last year he had Tommy John surgery, so he did not throw a ton for Oklahoma State. This year he's come out and just racked up strikeouts. He's got 108 on the season in 64 innings. They got back Hudson Barrett, who's their opening day starter, and expected to be their ace. So I think they've got a really solid 1-2 punch. 2 years ago, Mario Pesca, was the Big East pitcher of the year for St. John's. So I do like their three-headed monster in the weekend rotation, too. They kind of got to stack some zeros with the bullpen. That's the shaky part and why they're plus 850. But the offense is so good over there in Stillwater.
2: Yeah, I covered Coach Holiday and the Cowboys in the Athens Regional last year. They can swing it with anybody. And that regional finale against Duke, just a close play at first base from them being able to maybe find their way through into the Super Regionals. Yeah. Two teams, one that I covered in the Chapel Hill Regional last year, it might have been one of the biggest upsets when Arizona came in and beat North Carolina coming back after getting routed in game one. Let me get your thoughts on North Carolina. Their pitching is absolutely phenomenal. They're not the biggest home run hitting team, but that's as balanced a group I think that there might be. Of course, they and Georgia Tech, the class of the ACC. I just was in Gainesville this past weekend watching Florida. They are peaking at the right time. And Noah, you and I know what works in Omaha. If you got a 1-2 punch atop your rotation, the way Aiden King and Liam Peterson are for the Gators, you got as great a chance as anybody to mow some people down. Thoughts for you on North Carolina and Florida as potential teams to find their way to Omaha?
9: Yeah, and speaking of Florida, like, you got to win the Super Regional to get to Omaha and play in the College World Series, and Kevin O'Sullivan as a head coach is like 9-1 in those Super Regionals in his coaching career. So I have a lot of trust in Florida just being able to get the job done in that second round in the NCAA tournament. And they're kind of figuring it out offense, because they were another team that was battling a ton of injuries, kind of trying to figure out some roles defensively on that team. Their preseason first baseman is now playing shortstop in Brendan Lawson. So I do find that like so interesting. But Kevin O'Sullivan's kind of pulled the right levers, and they're playing really good baseball right now. With North Carolina, we were talking or mentioning we could bring up conference tournaments, and in the ACC tournament, that has been won by in six straight ACC tournaments, it's been won by a team from the Carolinas. So we're talking North Carolina, Duke, and Clemson in those specific 6 years. North Carolina is going to have a really good baked-in bye where they're beginning in the quarterfinals, and that weekend rotation will be able to begin on normal rest. And what we're talking about is a 1-2-3 that are really legit and three of the top 10 pitchers in the ACC. And I do believe that this core group of hitters is older, experienced. A lot of them transferred in from other conferences, but they've really kind of stuck together like glue in the back half of the year. And, I mean, that series win over Georgia Tech, you're not going to find another one that is, quite as impressive at home for North Carolina in that aspect. So, North Carolina, Florida, definitely teams that are on the radar. I can't wait to see their draws. I like those two shots.
0: Only have about 45 seconds to go, but no, for people that want to wet their whistle a little bit and get in some action today, you got some games out there that you like. What do you see in the docket that you think's playable?
9: Two games that I love. I'm going to point everybody to Mississippi State -110 against Texas A&M. They are on the road in this one, but Mississippi State's got one of the best arms in the SEC going in Tomas Valencius. Texas A&M rocking with an opener in Ethan Darden, and then they're going to piggyback him with Shane Sadeo. That duo did not do too hot last week. So we're going to fade it with Hill State, and they've got a really balanced attack, top three ERA, top three offense in the SEC. And then give me Oregon at home against USC. The Ducks are plus 114. They're going up against one of the nation's best aces in Mason Edwards. But Oregon's 21-4 at home. USC 9-11 on the road, and 0-8 against quad one competition. I know Jensen mentioned DSR earlier. Check out on 11.7. We interviewed Forrest Allen, the creator of DSR, on YouTube this week.
0: Ooh. Great stuff, Noah. Check him out again. Diamond Report.

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1: 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Did have a great conversation with Noah Bienick in the last segment. Some plays he gave out today that he likes, as well as looking into the futures market here in the College World Series. Going to have Chris Meany join the program in the very next segment, talking all things NHL, Stanley Cup playoffs related. But, Jensen, we do have a developing –

0: situation right now at the first round of the PGA Championship. And again, I've been waiting for these scores to get a little bit better. They're starting to do that. The rabbit is Steven Yeager. The German is 4-under through 7 right now. So really hot start for Steven Yeager. Michael Brennan, the American, is 2-under. Cameron Smith, remember him, America? The Australian, former major champion, PGA Players Champion as well. He is 2-under through 6. Harris English, the American, 2-under. Bud Cauley, the American. And some guy named Xander Schauffele, who happens to be a former PGA Championship champion as well. So, Jensen, we're starting to see a little bit of that cream rise. Rory McIlroy, who said this golf course is just bomb it, we'll figure it out, not a whole lot of thinking man's golf course. Well, the course punched him in the face in the first hole with a bogey. He punched back with a birdie on 2. So, Jensen, I'm seeing that right now, early returns, the back nine looks tougher than the start on the front. So remember, split tees today. If you're looking for guys getting off in the back nine on 10, it looks like more of a punch in the face to start off your round. You're starting off in the front nine, more of that gentle handshake to begin your day. So some early things we're looking at here on the first round of the PGA Championship.
1: I feel like at one point, I hope I'm not putting the cart before the horse here, you're going to find your way back out to the desert to be live in studio there at some point. It would be great, you know, like a mid-segment here for Best Bets to get one Kelly Bidlin to just jump in, you know, live in the show. Just all of a sudden the reveal of one of the great of the triumvirate of the Long Shots podcast. I think that there is a lot to like about the start to this round for Xander. Nikolai Højgaard was the guy that we looked at, too, in our Bet the Builds. Right now, Ricky Fowler, Ludvig Åberg, back to even par. I'm kind of intrigued to see. I know J.J. Spahn's a guy you had targeted before this tournament got underway. I did tail Kelly on the Colin Morikawa first-round leader. He tees at 1:32 p.m. By order of the Peaky Blinders. Tommy Fleetwood also in that afternoon wave. And then Matty Fitz and Scottie Scheffler going to, how about that little threesome right there? Justin Rose, Matt Fitzpatrick, Scottie Scheffler. I know where I'll be watching two screens with not only some afternoon baseball and Beeson in the four box there, but also with that front row watching that featured group. So a lot to like here early with some of our placement wagers. I know you'll be adding throughout the day, and we'll get a recap of that tomorrow. So excited to see where we are once the afternoon tee times get underway.
0: Got a little nervy because three of the guys I have in outrights all started off with bogeys. As you mentioned, Brooks Koepka, Ludvig Åberg, and Joaquin Niemann, they've all bounced back, and they all ironically started off in the back nine with bogeys early, and they've all come back with birdies. So they're all at even par right now. So it seems like the players might be punching back to the golf course. I'm just looking for good weather over the next 4 days so these guys can go low. How low? We'll find out. Jensen, you got some plays out there. Major League Baseball, we got a lot of day action out there. I don't know how the Mets are going to score today against the Tigers. We don't know if Juan Soto is going to be in the lineup. You gave us some good news on the foot. Apparently the x-rays were negative, which of course is a positive. Can the Mets score enough runs for Nolan McClain here to lay a big price point on their star young right-hander?
1: Don't know. We'll see what happens, but Kader Montero has been really good for the Detroit Tigers, stepping into that rotation with the injuries to Casey Mize, Justin Verlander. My lean is under 7.5. I'm going to wait for lineups to be solidified to see if Soto is going to indeed get a day off there. X-rays negative on that foul ball off the foot, so that is great news if you are a Mets backer. One official play in pocket for those just joining us. Got to play the Cardinals on an alternate run line, -1. Plus $1.27 at the Athletics. St. Louis has been one of the better teams covering the run line this year, 26-16. Even better on the road at 14-8. And the Athletics have lost both home starts this year. Jacob Lopez is going to take the ball. They've lost it by at least two or more runs. So it has not been a good situational spot there when he's been on the mound. High ERA over a 6 right now for Jacob Lopez, who was actually a real boon for that Athletics rotation last year. So let's play the Cardinals. If you want to be conservative, there are some even money line prices out there, but I'm going to get a little aggressive today knowing there's been some run suppression issues for Lopez so far in 2026.
0: Can I ask you one bigger picture question? I look at the AL East, sure. And you mentioned the Yankees really in a tailspin right now, yet they're still a 230 betting favorite to win. We saw the Rays lose in heartbreaking fashion, a walk-off grand slam at the hands of the Blue Jays yesterday in extras to lose that game here. Should we be a little bit concerned about the Yankees? I'm not overly concerned if you have tickets on them right now because they are going to get healthier, but then you get the Max Fried injury. You are in a bit of a tailspin. Should there be any concern there laying over 230 right now to win the East?
1: I'm not going to get involved in the East pricing at this point. You know, full disclosure, I picked the Orioles to win this division. I think if you look at the overall body of work here for the American League East, of course, the Rays, is it sustainable? Pitching-wise, I think so. Offensively, I have my doubts there for the Rays. Yankees-wise, again, when you have issues in not only the back part of your lineup, like think about where you are. Ryan McMahon, Spencer Jones, who just got called up, so I don't even count him yet, Anthony Volpe, Austin Wells. I mean, it is a black hole of little to no production. So you are basically riding Ben Rice, Aaron Judge, and Cody Ballinger. They're going to pitch, not worried about that. Even if Fried misses a start, I don't really care. You just got Rodon back. You're going to get Gerrit Cole back here in the coming weeks. They're going to be fine. I don't worry about them whatsoever. I look farther down, and a team that had a hell of a walk-off last night, it got me to the window on the over 7.5 for the Blue Jays and the Rays. Dalton Varsho, opposite field grand slam last night in a walk-off win for Toronto. If you're looking to hit your wagon, that would be where I would go, is looking at the Blue Jays, because they're going to get reinforcements here in their rotation sooner than later. You've got Shane Bieber still working his way back from the elbow inflammation. We'll kind of wait for an update on Jose Barrios and what he can do. But I absolutely hope that when you get Alejandro Kirk back, and you know, they just had Addison Barger, but he had to go back on the IL with an elbow issue. They're right there, man. Dylan Cease has been absolutely phenomenal and a godsend. Think about that, Dave. If they don't get Dylan Cease this offseason, what does that rotation look like with all the injuries they've had? So I think if the offense continues to kind of improve here and they get those guys back off the IL, if you're looking to back a team right now in a divisional future price in the East, my money would be more invested in Toronto, knowing that they have got everything still in front of them.
0: You said Santiago was set to be transferred off the base because he was in danger. I said, was he in grave danger? You said, is there another kind? I can have the court reporter read back what you said. We had this conversation with Mike Palm. Am I in grave danger with the Royals, Jensen? Am I whistling through the graveyard here? Because now, if we got a dead arm with Seth Lugo, and Cole Reagans is the guy I'm supposed to be able to bank on here, and he can't stay healthy, Noah Cameron's missing starts here, I'm getting a little bit nervy about my Royals here, back in dead last with the Tigers in this division. Am I in grave danger here when we forecast for the Royals going forward?
1: No. No, this division is far from over. I think we're fine. If you look at kind of where Kansas City is, and I feel like we went through this last year. Okay, the offense markedly better than what they were last year. And Michael Garcia, Bobby Witt Jr., they're doing their thing. Pasquantino's been a lot better the last week or so. They got to get Carter Jensen going again. He started hot. League figured him out a little bit. Again, back of their lineup needs to pull their weight. Jack Caglione needs to be better. They still got some guys when you look at the back of their bullpen that have, you know, kind of struggled the last 2 weeks. Urcic's been awesome the whole year. I don't have worries about Kansas City. This division stinks. It absolutely sucks. And I have no worries about the Royals trying to figure it out. I mean, the Guardians are not sustainable at this point. The White Sox are the best story. It really is fascinating to watch Will Venable's crew the way they're going right now. We will know this division the final weekend of the year, so I'm not worried in the slightest.
0: Sometimes people take matters into their own hands. No, sir, you made it perfectly clear a moment ago. People followers or people die. It's that simple. Come on, Royals, get your act together. When we come back, we're going to talk to Chris Meady. All things Stanley Cup playoffs, that's next right here on VSiN.
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0: We continue VSiN by the Books on this Thursday morning. Dave Ross, Jensen Lewis here with you. Look forward to our conversation each and every week with Chris Meany, writer, editor at NHL.com. Give him a follow on X at Chris Meany. Joins us again on the Progressive Guest Line. And we're getting deeper and deeper, Chris, into these Stanley Cup playoffs. So each time we have these conversations, the numbers are changing dramatically out there. Right now, in the East and West, with Carolina already getting through in the East, they're minus 245 to win the Eastern Conference. Colorado, by virtue of their incredible comeback last night, they're sitting in the catbird seat now at minus 240 to win the West. First of all, did you see that comeback coming? Because I know you kind of told me before the show you felt like you can watch it coming in real time, that avalanche is coming and Minnesota couldn't stop it.
5: Yeah, absolutely. Happy Thursday, guys. Thanks as always for having me. I mean, Minnesota, perfect start last night, right? 3-0 on the road, a must-win hockey game. Some of their big boys showing up, and then you can just kind of feel it like midway through the second period. Even with a 3-0 lead, you felt like Minnesota needed to get the next one. And once it was 3-1 midway through that second period, I could just kind of feel Colorado coming, and as you alluded to, and, you know, on home ice, and Nathan MacKinnon with 9 shots last night, double-digit shot attempts, kind of just took over that hockey game. And goal there towards the end with just over a minute left, pick the corner. I mean, just Jesper Wallstad, a phenomenal season from him. Hard to fault him on that goal. But even with Cale Makar, you know, missing a little bit of time, he's clearly not 100%. He missed a few games down the stretch of the season. Colorado is just so loaded up and down the ice, throughout the middle of the ice, which I think we talked about a couple times here. So not overly surprised. They're never out of it, especially on home ice. And it's not shocking to hear those numbers. They're favorites to win the Western Conference.
1: Yeah, Chris. So now some added rest time for them, too, because we do get game 6 on the other side of the bracket, the West tonight. VGK looking to close out Anaheim at the Honda Center. We had the maestro Mike Palm on with us earlier, and I thought he really illustrated a great point. The Ducks feel like they've been the better team in this series, but you know, the series is in favor of VGK right now, all things being equal. Do we have a laugh stand for Anaheim tonight? And if so, what's the recipe for success with what's transpired up to this point that Anaheim must execute here on home ice tonight?
5: You know what? There's certainly a possibility that they force a 7th. I do have Vegas winning this series. I had them in the Western Conference Finals against Colorado. I do expect them to get by Anaheim, whether it's tonight or game 7 on home ice. I kind of feel like Vegas will close this thing out. You're spot on. The Ducks have been really good at 5-5. They have, in terms of shot attempts, plus 60, shots plus 25, scoring chances plus 19. Vegas does have a few more high danger chances, so they're getting to those areas. The biggest difference for me in this series has been the special teams. Anaheim's power play was nearly perfect in that opening round. It's been quiet here. Vegas in the second round has an 82% penalty kill rate, which is among the best here in the second round. Their power play is operating at 30%. So the special teams, it's been the biggest difference between the two teams. And I want to credit Mitch Marner for what he's doing so far in this postseason. He's leading all skaters with points at 16. He's tied for the NHL lead in high danger goals with 4, which is the most in the postseason for him since the start of the puck and player tracking era. So he's really had a breakout campaign here in the postseason. He is leading or co-leading in points, shorthanded points, three-point games, road goals, game-winning goals, primary assists, multi-point games. He's been phenomenal for Vegas. And their big boys are starting to show up, too. Eichel's just 1 point behind him. They get William Karlsson back in the lineup, who really, he was limited all season long. He played about 14 regular season games. His first two games in this round, 11, 13 minutes, heavy minutes now, playing with Marner. Brett Howden's had a nice, you know, postseason as well, 7 goals tied with Nate MacKinnon up at the top. So I feel like at this time, you know, late into the series, I'd lean with the experience that Vegas has. They have multiple players that have won a Stanley Cup on that team. They're coached well. I would love to see it go 7. Anaheim's been a good home team this year. And again, the 5-5 play has been really good for the Ducks. They're going to have to clean up the special teams, stay out of the penalty box, maybe, you know, capitalize when they get a power play or two. But I do kind of, you know, as a pick 'em right there, I do kind of lean with Vegas closing this thing out tonight.
0: So if they get that done, right now they're plus 230 to win the West. And again, we'll get to the Eastern Conference here, who's going to be the best challenger here for Carolina. If you did forecast a VGK and Colorado series here, Chris, would it be Torch trying to slow them down? Like, what we saw the Kings try to do that in the first round to no avail. Like, what would be the best recipe to upset the big favorite now to win the West?
5: Yeah, it's muddy hockey for them. You know, slow it down, as you said. They do have some really good defensive forwards. I talked about Marner and all his offensive upside and what he's doing. I mean, he's a great two-way player, so he's going to have that role of trying to slow down Nathan MacKinnon. Jack Eichel, same sort of deal. We've seen him in shutdown roles as well. Both of those guys can put the puck in the net. They can create offense, but they're very underrated when it comes to their defensive game. I mentioned William Karlsson as well as a good defensive forward. They have some really good blue liners, Noah Hanifin, Rasmus Anderson, Shea Theodore, Braden McNabb. These are all, you know, solid defensemen that have been through it over the past few years in the postseason, especially some of those guys that have been in Vegas for a while. Rasmus Anderson was an add at the deadline and a good one for them. So that would be, you know, the recipe for success, I would imagine, for Vegas. The penalty kill has been, you know, a strong point. And again, you know, at 5-5, really there wasn't a better team at 5-5 this year in terms of eliminating high danger chances and scoring chances and expected goals against. They're right there with the Carolina Hurricanes. So they can play that type of game at 5-5. And if we do get Vegas and Colorado, you know, it's going to be tough to knock off the Avs. But I could see that series going six easily, seeing Vegas winning a game or two. And I think, you know, we've seen, I think a few years ago when they met in the postseason, there was a lot of eyes on Colorado, and Vegas had their way with them.
1: All right, Canadian Sabres, the early game tonight. And we know in the East a lot is going to be riding on, hey, Carolina's going to have all this time off between their sweep in the Eastern Conference Finals. Not that the Canadiens or Sabres want to extend it any farther than need be. Of course, Montreal trying to get back on the right side here. First time we saw fewer than six goals in a game. A little bit of a defensive prowess here. Chris, I tend to believe that we get back to that six or more tonight, but from a side standpoint, home ice back in favor of Buffalo. What did you take from their previous contest? Did they figure anything out that maybe they hadn't in the previous four there now to try and take a lead here in this series?
5: Well, their power play has been great, and it wasn't good down the stretch of the season, and it wasn't good again against Boston. They had a couple power play goals in game one. It was the second unit, but that was the difference, I thought, in game four, where Montreal had seven power plays, only capitalized on one, and Buffalo had the power play game-winning goal by Benson, who's been phenomenal here in the postseason in the third period. But I really like Montreal's game. They're outscoring them 9-5 at 5-5. They have the advantage in terms of shots. Overall, it's been pretty even at 5-5 in terms of high danger chances and scoring chances. But, you know, I thought the Canadiens had a really good second half of game four. Buffalo came out firing, you know, a little bit of desperation in their game being down 2-1. But the shot attempts overall were 49-29. They were 24-5 in the third period for the Canadiens. And to look at this Montreal team, already four road wins. They won three games in Tampa Bay in the opening round, which is tough to do. Only Colorado had more road wins than the Canadiens in the regular season, 24. Dobish, who's a rookie goalie, has been great in the postseason, is 4-0 with a .948 save percentage and a 1.49 goals against average after a loss. So this has been a team that has been able to bounce back all season long here in the postseason as well. There's a couple player props I take a look at. Benson and Doan, these guys are clicking together at 5-5. And on the power play, Benson's got the 4 points in four games in the series. Doan has 7 points over a four-game point streak. Those guys are plus money for a point. Alex Newhook, the Newfie, he's got 5 goals in 3 straight games, 4+ shots in every game. You know, you can ladder him up to 3 shots, which is plus money, up to 4, up to 5. Mm. That line with Jake Evans and Ivan Demidov have been phenomenal at 5-5 in this series. So it should be a good one. I kind of feel like maybe it will be tight checking and maybe low scoring. I know these teams can certainly provide a lot of offense, but I find when it gets deeper into the series, these teams are not willing to maybe risk things. It's a little bit more cautious, careful with the puck. So, you know, and both goalies have been playing good. Credit Lindy Ruff going to UPL. I thought he was the difference in game four. You know, he got yanked in game two against the Bruins. So he's kind of that could be a series changing move for Lindy Ruff. But, you know, sometimes I feel like these games get tighter into the longer into the series. They tend to get tighter, but slight maybe lean to the under, but I really do like the Canadiens game in this series.
0: Only about 30 seconds to go here, Chris, but I'll ask you the same question I asked you out west. If you had to go up against Carolina, who do you think gets the most resistance? Buffalo is plus 475 to win the East. Montreal is 5-1.
5: Yeah, I like the Canadiens. They were perfect against Carolina this year, 3-0. Jakub Dobish was in the net for all three of those games, and two of those games came down the stretch of the season where the Canadiens were fighting for first in the division, Carolina also fighting for home ice throughout the playoffs in the Eastern Conference. So there's a lot on the line when those two teams met down the stretch, and Montreal brings a different element, you know, that other teams don't. Not to say that the Sabres don't have that speed, but you could really see it in this series. They're bringing the speed, which just wasn't there against the Lightning. So I think that's a decent number at 5-1. I think that they'll hang with Carolina if they do make it. I think Buffalo could do the same.
0: Chris, we really appreciate your insights throughout the Stanley Cup playoffs. It's been a lot of fun having you on the program. We'll have you again next week as well. Everybody, if you're watching out there on FanDuel Sports Network, you want more VSiN, all you have to do is go to VSiN.com, the VSiN Watch app. We've got a numbers game. Matt Brown, Kelly Bidlin, 2/3 of long shots. They're on next on VSiN, the Sports Betting Network.
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0: Thursday edition of A Numbers Game here on VSiN, the Sports Betting Network. Coming to you live from the world's largest sports book right here in downtown Las Vegas, Circa Resort and Casino. Matt Brown in for Gil Alexander, Kelly Bidlin alongside. An excellent show for you guys. We're going to talk some basketball, some tennis with Zach Cohen. Mike Somich going to stop by to talk some hockey with us, as well as the Preakness, as we have yet the second leg of the Triple Crown that has lost every bit of steam. But we'll see what he has to say about that. I'm sure no opinion from him on
1: the scheduling of all of these races.
0: I think Samich will have plenty of bets for us anyways. I don't really know that he cares or it matters.
1: Yeah, it's there'll be lots of bets, but, you know, when it's your thing, you don't like the air out of the balloon, and that's kind of what's been going on here whenever these horses win the Kentucky Derby and decide not to run at the Preakness.
0: Yeah, no, it is it's always fascinating with that every year, but then also, like, even just PGA Championship, we're going to get to in a second here. The difference between the Masters and the PGA Championship, too, right? You're like, hey.
1: Adam Rosenberg going to join us here. We'll talk a little bit of hockey with him and a lot of Major League Baseball, see what he's got on his slate today. And as Kelly mentioned, the PGA Championship is going. We'll be talking a lot of golf. We'll try to keep you updated on anything that we want to get in on live as well. Early on, just like we all thought, Cam Smith leading. Where has Cam Smith been for the last 4 years?
0: Yeah.
1: Here's Cam Smith leading this thing. I can tell you this, Cam Smith will not be leading this tournament at the end. I will make that bold statement now.
0: Wow.
1: All right. At 10:01 Eastern, 7:01 Pacific.
0: It's a former major winner right there.
1: He will not be at the top of this leaderboard when it is all said and done. It is not the typical Twitter show, but if you guys want to go on, Matt Brown, M2, Kelly Bidlin there on the Twitter machine, so come in, let us know what you're thinking, and we will certainly, if it's good, like we said, just make it good, we'll read it if it's good, and we'll get to these golfers here in just a second, but we got to get to what we saw last night. The Cavs win 117-113 on the road over there in Detroit. Game goes over the total. Pistons held an 8-point lead at the half there in at the half, Kelly, but Cleveland outscored them 32-20 there in the third quarter, took a 4-point lead into the fourth quarter. If you're watching this, a very sloppy fourth quarter. It was not aesthetically pleasing there in the fourth quarter as you were watching.
0: You can extend that beyond the fourth quarter, but yeah, okay. It's one of those games that went to overtime. Was it an instant classic? I'm not so sure about
1: multiple
0: that.
1: Multiple shot clock violations, like, there for the Pistons in the fourth quarter as well.
0: Balls thrown into the first row of the seats, yep.
1: Yeah, I mean, just unbelievable. Pistons were up 9 late in the game. Cavs actually had the ball with a chance to win the game at the buzzer. Donovan Mitchell gets stripped. And they didn't even get a shot off. So, like, they didn't even have a chance to win it there at the end. There was some bumping. There was some whatever. It looked incidental to me, but, I mean, you know, whatever. It is what it is. We move
0: really?
1: On.
0: Okay. That's a big story today. I think that's the it's interesting you say that, because when I saw it live and then the first replay, I kind of thought the same thing. I was like, two guys kind of going for the ball. Yeah, you probably could have called something there, but too big of a moment to call. Once they started showing the slow-mo replays, as we often do these days in sports, whether it's football, NBA, right? Once they started slowing it down, I saw it multiple times, like, that's a foul. That's a foul. Should have been called.
1: He rolled. It wasn't like he barreled through him, though.
0: I know.
1: He did turn, you know what I'm saying? So, I don't know.
0: Well, and I think the biggest argument you can make is they're both going for the ball, right? Yeah. Like, that's the biggest argument you can make, but it was a solid hip check in the end.
1: Yeah, the Pistons get within 2 in overtime, but the Cavs never trailed and get the 4-point win there in that one. James Harden, 30 points, 8 boards, 6 assists, and a couple of missed free throws down the stretch, because you can't just say James Harden had a good game. You always got to nitpick something with James Harden. Donovan Mitchell, only 21 points, 7 of 18 shooting, 1 of 8 from 3, and yet they still get the win on the road in Detroit. Max Strus, 6 of 8 from 3, and that's all he shot. He shot 8 threes. He made 6 of them. And Cade Cunningham, monster game, 39.7 boards, 9 assists for him. Got Jenkins, second-leading scorer on the team, and that's probably going to be a problem. He had 19, and that's when we're talking about Jenkins being the second-leading scorer there. That's what we keep talking about with this Detroit Pistons team and why we don't love it. Tobias Harris, 6 of 19, 1 of 7 from 3. In this one for this Detroit team that is now up against it.
0: Yeah, Duncan Robinson ruled out before this game. Dan Jenkins gets into the lineup. Look, he's been great for them all season long, having to play. But, yeah, it's Matt. We talked about it yesterday. I think last night it was a good example of what this Pistons team is, right? They were great, especially early on. Cleveland, same turnover problems. Harden and Mitchell couldn't get it going. Harden was playing sloppy early, a lot of turnovers. Detroit capitalized off of those. It was
2: 16 turnovers for the Cavaliers. A lot it turned into a lot of points for Detroit. But the half-court offense, right? This is continuing. It was always a concern throughout the season, and it's showing up big time in this series. It's Cade Cunningham. He's awesome. Who else is going to help out, though? And it was great what Tobias Harris was doing for a large stretch of the playoffs. No Duncan Robinson. He goes cold. You can't get the same type of production from Caris LeVert again. It's just all Cade. And it's just too little. It's just too little to get much beyond this point in the playoffs.
1: Yeah, I laid the 3.5 as soon as it came out. It did go to 4 pretty much everywhere, even briefly touched 4.5. Then the buyback comes in on the Detroit side of things. We've now settled in at a juiced 3.5 or a flat 4. The 4s are at Caesars, Circa, and Fanatics. The 3.5s at Score, MGM, FanDuel, and DraftKings. And so it is it's not one of those where I think that Detroit's going to mail it in, Kelly, like we kind of have seen in some of these closeout games where it's just been an absolute blowout. But, man, just watching last night, you get the Herculean effort from your superstar and nobody else can help out. No one else can do anything. Mm-hmm. No one else can make the one play that could have won this thing, by the way, for them in regulation, not even having to go to overtime. Right. It everything that we don't like about this Pistons team kind of played out last night, and I think that Cleveland probably closed it out.
2: Yeah, I'm right there with you. Late 3.5 on open as well with the Cavs. I think I feel – so I'm in on both of these game sixes. I feel stronger, though, about that Cavs position, actually, than I even do the Spurs. That's an emotional big-time loss last night, right? And this is – and it's not – this was not a game where I'm walking away thinking, oh, yeah, this Cavs team's looking a whole lot better to me. This is about who lost this game, not who won the game. And it was the Pistons went out there and lost the game. Now you're going to ask them to go on the road. And, yeah, it's a lot of the problems and concerns that we've had about Detroit throughout all showing up last night. We've seen Cleveland play much better at home, first of all. Went over those numbers a ton yesterday. We've seen them play much better at home already. And, like, we still haven't really seen them put it all together either when all the stars are kind of firing. Last night was probably about one of the best examples that we have, and that is far from the best that those guys can play.
1: Yeah, no, absolutely. We'll talk a ton of NBA as the show progresses here. The Wild lose a 4-3 overtime heartbreaker to the Avs last night, dropped the series 4-1, so the Avalanche will move on. Wild, 3 goals in the first 16 minutes of play, Kelly, did not score again, had a 3-1 lead with 3:33 left in the entire game, give up a Jack Drury goal to make it 3-2. Then the Avs pull the goalie, and they get the game-tying goal with just under 90 seconds to play. And then about 4 minutes into overtime, Colorado scores, takes the series down. The Avs will face the winner of the Ducks and the Golden Knights series that could come to an end tonight.
2: Let's go, Avs. Let's go, Avs. I've got them in the Stanley Cup final matchup against the Carolina Hurricanes, so I was happy to see that. I'll tell you, Matt, we were complaining about TweetDeck yesterday. Mm-hmm. I'm down a monitor right now at home.
1: Ooh.
2: Oh, it's very tough, man.
1: Because
2: you know, when you flip channels to check in on hockey, it becomes very tough. You need to have hockey up the whole time somewhere because, yeah, it's 2-0 Wild, and then it's 3-0. And I'm like, oh, this is kind of like a runaway from Minnesota. And then, yeah, end of the game happens, chaos into overtime. Great, awesome finish. Avalanche get the win.
1: Yeah, super fun hockey game, actually, if you're watching, unless you're, of course, you are a Wild fan. And then it was not fun.
2: Sorry.
1: It was not fun at all. Hey, we went 4-1 on the diamond yesterday.
2: Nice, man.
1: Yeah,
2: there you go.
1: So Guardians didn't hit in the ninth. The Mets got it done over the Tigers. Thanks to Will Hill for pointing out that Marlins line that was just off. I mean, goodness gracious, Marlins beat the Twins. And then the Braves and Cubs combined only for 5 runs, so stayed well under the 9 there. Speaking of the Braves, Kelly Bidlin, they did win and become the first team to 30 wins on the season. I said this yesterday with Paul Spohr. I could not have been more wrong about this Braves team in the offseason. All of the injuries, the Profar suspension, everything that was going on, I'm like, you know what? They're going to struggle, and it's going to be a rough one there for this Braves team. And they said, oh, here's a middle finger, Matt Brown. It is actually not going to be tough for us at all. First team to 30 wins in the majors.
2: Best team in the National League right now or best team in the National League, period?
1: I mean, I think right now, but they're probably going to prove me wrong on that as well. Probably just period when it is when it's all said and done. Our lone loss yesterday, we could have been 5-0. The Rays at plus 150, Kelly Bidlin, had the lead in the eighth inning. They bring in their awesome setup guy who walked 4 guys in the inning. It's 1-1. Then we get 2 in the top of the 10th, and I'm like, okay, we got 2 in the top. We're going to win this thing again. Walk-off grand slam for Dalton Varsho for the Blue Jays. So we could not get the sweep yesterday, but we came really, really close. And dadgummit, when you come in and you're a setup man and you're an awesome reliever and you walk four guys in an inning, things are going to go bad
2: for you. Yeah, that's not good. That's not good. If you always got to nat one 4-1, that's great. I did the whole tail a couple of them, tailed the Rays and the Marlins, so 1-1 split there. That's what happens when you tail people, though. You can't be angry about it afterward. A great night for Matt on the Diamond.
1: Shohei Ohtani, 7 scoreless, 4 hits, 2 walks, 8 Ks. Remember, he didn't hit, and this one's not going to hit today either, by the way. He's going to get the day off. Dodgers beat the Giants 4-0. Shohei has made 7 starts on the season. A .82 ERA to go along with a .8 whip, a 29% K rate, and a 6% walk rate. Now, he might not be your MVP because of what's going on at the plate, but he might just be your Cy Young Award winner when it is all said and done. So something that we will talk about a little later in the show as well. 2 doubles for Kyle Tucker, solo homer there for Mookie Betts. We'll continue to look at what we found out yesterday. The NBA draft is about to become a 3-2-1 system.
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9: 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Never happens. 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
1: Numbers game here on VSiN, the sports betting network. 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Appreciate you guys being with us. Sirius Channel 158, our very own VSiN Watch app. We also are over there on YouTube TV. Now you can get us in the quad box.
2: That's right.
1: They let you do anything with the quad box now. Like you, they used to make you kind of like pick and choose from certain little quad box.
2: Now you can customize however you want.
1: Anything you want to do. I mean, anything you want to do with the quad box.
2: It felt obvious at the beginning, but I know a lot of people were upset about that.
1: Yeah, so go in and You can put us in there as one of your I mean, use the sound. Put the sound on us. You can watch the other stuff. Put the sound on us. And of course, terrestrial stations across this great country of ours. I look over and I said that Cam Smith was not going to be at the top of the leaderboard, and it goes to commercial break. But he was what looked to be pulling his ball out from like underneath a urinal or something or whatever. So he had sprayed it like way, way, way off the course. I'm like, this guy. He might do it for half a round. He might can do it for a round. He is not doing it for four rounds.
2: Well, when you brought it up first, I checked the live odds, and he was 105 to one still. He's 175 to one.
1: Yes. He was literally, it was like he was pulling it out from underneath like some sort of structure. Now, he's going to get, you know, a drop because it was obviously a urinal is not part of the course. But, yeah, it means he was not close to where he, right, yeah, where yeah, he yeah. needed to
2: they
1: be.
2: They don't put those things in places where guys usually hit to.
1: So we will see here on this one how this all plays out. But an interesting leaderboard nonetheless. Steven Yeager, Bud Cauley, Max Grazerman, Brant Snedeker. We do have Xander Schauffele as part of the leaders.
2: Yeah, we do.
1: He's good at golf.
2: And, of course,
1: that's going to be my – we used to ask who on the podcast. We didn't do it this week because – We're time constrained now. Like we have to like cut 10 minutes off of the podcast. Mm. You just say like, who wins this and you hate yourself? Mine will be Xander.
2: You know what? I won't say that because I've been trying. I've backed him a few times over the past, what, like 6 weeks, couple months, and it's gotten frustrating. I don't think I really ever had any plans on getting in on him, but of course he's the caliber of player that could go.
1: Yeah, he just modeled so well for me that I was like, okay, this is the guy that I should definitely be on, and I wasn't.
2: Here's one coming down. Here's some news coming down you don't see very often. Gary Kego penalized 2 strokes for being late to the tee.
1: Oh. Yeah. Well.
2: Get it together, Garrick.
1: He he was not partying in whatever place. He was partying in the suburb of Philadelphia, 13 miles outside of Philadelphia, and maybe he just, you know, had a little bit of a late night there for that one. Yeah, Garrick, you got to get your stuff together.
2: Too many
1: there, buddy.
2: Yinglings
1: it's a
2: night.
1: Major championship, my friend. Do not do that. Guys, over at VSiN.com, you can get everybody's opinion on not only this tournament, but everything happening in the sports world. Of course, we got the Preakness this week, so we'll be talking that over there. Greg Peterson every day giving you his Major League Baseball bets, NHL stuff from Jonathan Davis. We got a lot of prop bets from him in this. And, of course, me, Kelly West, we're writing some Matt Humans, whoever else wants to come in. We'll be kind of giving our thoughts here on round one of the PGA. Tyler Shoemaker's got his WNBA stuff over there. And, of course, Zach Cohen, who will join us next segment, always has his NBA thoughts over there on VSiN.com. If you're not already a pro subscriber, $1.99 for 14 months, VSiN.com/subscribe. So, Kelly, we are pretty close to, I guess, I mean, this is sources, of course. You know, we're pretty close to a 3-2-1 draft lottery system. And so basically, here's what we got out of Adam Silver. What we've essentially done, and we have a proposal that we're going to be bringing to our team owners at the end of May, that is to create essentially a system of flat odds so that you have no particular incentive to be bad. There's even something we're calling draft relegation, that if you're one of the bottom three teams in the league, you'll actually have worse odds than teams that are four through the playoffs. Mm-hmm. The system would give the three worst teams a lower percentage chance of winning the lottery than the teams picking 4th to 10th in an effort to curb the need for clubs to be as bad as possible to increase their chance of landing a high pick. Whatever. Like I said this when I was in a long time ago, you know, when I was in a couple of months ago in here with you. I just don't understand why we don't just do it exactly like the NFL, with just the caveat that you can't pick in the top 5 2 years in a row. So it's like, okay, if you're bad and you're the worst team in the league, you get that pick, but you will not be able to pick in the top 5 again next year, right? So it's kind of like what he's saying here, but I don't think if you're in the bottom 3, because some teams are just
2: horrible. Another one of the proposals, by the way, though. If you can't finish, that was one of the proposals out there too. But you can't have that top 5 or whatever 2 years in a row.
1: Yeah, it's to me. Like, I understand this is to try to curb tanking, but some teams are just horrific. Some teams are just horrible.
2: So that's the only reason why I disagree with what you're saying. It's just not every draft is created equal, right?
1: Yeah.
2: For every Cooper Flag, there's a Zachary Risacher, right? And sometimes teams are just bad, and a bad team getting a Zachary Risache and missing out on the on a chance for a Cooper Flag.
1: Yeah.
2: I don't know. I don't know if I've ever had the best attitude about this story as it's been going on the whole season. It's been a problem in the NBA for a while. We know why it's a problem. There's an incentive to lose when you have these great draft classes that are out there. I get why there was such a reaction to the a third of the league was taking this year. It's a bad look. I get it, and I get that Adam Silver feels the need, and the league feels the need to do something about that. I just don't. I don't think that there's a perfect answer out there. I just really don't.
1: I don't either, and that's why I'm just like, listen, the NFL draft is super popular, and we watch it, and we care about it, and whatever. So why wouldn't we just try to mirror that as close as humanly possible? Mm. If you're the worst team in the league, you get the first overall pick, but you can't in the NBA because one player does matter so incredibly much. You would just have to throw in the caveat that you cannot have a top five pick 2 years in a row. So if that one player doesn't turn your franchise around or equal a whole bunch of wins, well, tough luck. The best position you can get is sixth.
2: Yeah.
1: You know, the best draft position you get in that following year is sixth, even if you are the worst team in the league, you know? And so I don't know. It seems incredibly obvious to me, but
2: I think that your idea is good for. I think my biggest problem with whether it's this or almost any other rule change in sports, if two guys sitting at the bar can't talk about this together and understand and fully explain to each
1: That's
2: other
1: why the NFL draft
2: easily,
1: is so great.
2: Right? Yeah, easily how this process works, then it's too complicated and it's too much.
1: Yeah, that's why the NFL draft works so great. You know who's first, you know who's second, you know all the way down to the end. And then when that comes around, you realize, oh, my team's at the top. Something to be excited about. What if you're the worst team in the league and it's like, oh, we're the worst team in the league and we have to the best pick we can get is the fourth pick?
2: Yeah.
1: So we don't even get one of the top stars.
2: I think the problem is with these two, it's just almost every change you want to make to the system, it just continues to benefit the bigger market teams and the better teams that can attract free agents more easily, right? And that always – the draft is built for those bad teams and the small market teams to get better. And I think every little adjustment, that hurts them.
1: Some news and notes in Major League Baseball today. There's going to be rain over there in New York, so that Tigers-Mets game, you're going to need to watch that one. Phillies and Red Sox, there's going to be rain in Boston. You're going to need to watch that one as well. Both of them look pretty wet, so I don't know if they will try to delay these things and do them later or if they will just kind of call them early, but just keep your eye out on that. Also, if you go in and you look, Montgomery is listed as the starter for the Pirates today, which, by the way, this first pitch will actually be while we're still on air, 9:35 Pacific, 12:35 Eastern. It will actually be Carmen Majinski. He'll be the bulk guy, so it's just an opener situation. So kind of handicap this as if it's Majinski as opposed to it being Montgomery, even though like he'll be the listed pitcher there on the site. So just something to keep in mind. And as we said, if you look at that Dodgers lineup for a little bit later, you will not find Shohei Ohtani in there. This was a scheduled day off for him. I played the Brewers last night on the opener. This is where I hate having to come in here the next morning and say, oh, well, by the way, the best number you can find now on the Brewers is 146 as opposed to 136. But I think people started to look at this and realize Kyle Harrison has been one of the best pitchers in Major League Baseball this year. This was a highly touted prospect that got a change of scenery, and it's been working very, very well over there for Milwaukee. San Diego can't hit right now. They are, I know the record says what the record says, but this is one of the worst hitting teams in baseball over the last couple of weeks. And so I'm taking Kyle Harrison here on a guy that the surface numbers are backed up by really good expecteds as well. 1.69 ERA over his last three, that's backed up by a 2.6 expected for Kyle Harrison. And the same can't be said for Griffin Canning. And so did back the Brewers here early on against the Padres. I've got a couple of other plays, but we can talk about those a little later.
2: Yeah, what'd you get? Minus 136?
1: Yeah, I think the best is 146.
2: Yeah, that's the best I'm seeing out
1: there. Yeah, the best is 146, I guess, when it comes down to it. This is like the when you kind of see a number in baseball where they didn't quite get it right, a dime move is overnight is pretty
2: standard.
1: Yeah, pretty standard. Because it's just, they didn't value, I don't know if it's the algorithm, I don't know what it is. Like, you look at the record of the Padres, the Padres have a really great record, you know, and then the Milwaukee, Kyle Harrison doesn't have a huge track record. Like, he is, again, a younger pitcher with not a lot of body of work. But if you look in, again, the pedigree's there, and the guy's really, really thrived over there for this Milwaukee team. So do love them a ton. Maybe you can figure out an alternative way to play it. you want to play that whole not to bat in the bottom of the ninth thing, that is a way to get a cheaper price on the Milwaukee Brewers. So something you can get in on there. Two more plays that are in the account we'll talk about a little bit later. But when we come back, let's talk the NBA and a little tennis with our very own Zach Cohen.
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2: When you're looking around at some of these national books, DraftKings right now, they are only offering like a positive outcome on a player like Mendoza. 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It's like you could bet from 3,000 and a half passing yards up, but there's no, you can't bet an under. So I would stay away from that, far, far away. FanDuel actually has his regular season passing yards prop up, which you can bet over or under. So I'd look at FanDuel instead.
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4: 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NBA playoff action last night. Cleveland beats Detroit 117-113. Cavaliers, a win away for the Knicks in the Eastern Conference Finals. They're laying 4.5 in Game 6 tomorrow in Cleveland. Scottie Scheffler, the +385 favorite to win the PGA Championship. 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
8: Matt Kelly here on a numbers game Thursday. Appreciate you guys being here. And Kelly, we do want to get to this. Should have done this at the top of the show. You got a couple of first-round leader bets that people can still get in on. One guy's out on the course already. You can bet him first-round leader. I would not. But you can look, at least get in on a couple of the other guys.
9: Yeah, I made three before yesterday, before we got things teed off. And one guy that is out there is Ricky Fowler. I did play him 70-1. He's one under right now.
8: Yes, I don't know if you teeing can... off on 8. Okay. Well, on his 8th hole, which is he's playing the back first, which, by the way, should be good, at least somewhat better for your first-round leader bet.
9: Good call.
8: Because front nine playing better, a little easier than the back nine.
9: And guess what? If you want to join me, you can get about the same numbers. Mm-hmm. 80-1 over at DraftKings right now, so even better than what I got him at. I also played Colin Morikawa later, 50-1. I thought that was a good way to play him this week. I know you're on him outright, but just with any of the injury concerns for Morikawa, I think if you just isolate first round, it could be a good way to go. And then I played Kurt Kitayama as well, 80-1. Just took a few bombs for first round action here today.
8: Yeah, good on you. We'll continue to update this leaderboard as things progress. Jacob Bridgman's heater is officially over, as he is now 5 over through 8, and he has not been at the, not even sniffing the top 20 of the leaderboard here for the last month and a half.
9: I'm only smiling because, yes, I considered him in a matchup yesterday, and I was like, nah, I can't do this with this form recently.
8: Yeah, this guy's not playing very well. All right, now let's head out to the guest line, bringing our very own Zach Cohen, host of Hardwood Handicapper, and, of course, every single day over there on VSiN.com. Zach, how you doing, buddy?
10: I'm good. How are you guys doing?
8: Rocking and rolling. Pretty fun for us to have a golf major going on in, on the East Coast, so it's happening while we're on air, so it's nice

0: be able to talk the golf. But like we say, over at VSiN.com, you not only get the major sports, but you get the ancillary sports as well. We do the golf stuff. You do some tennis stuff and all of that. And you do have a thought on a match that is happening tomorrow on the men's side.
1: Yeah, I'm taking Casper Ruud -1.5 sets against Luciano Dardari, which is a match that's going to be played in Rome. So Dardari, an Italian, is going to have the crowd in his favor. But I do think this is a match that Ruud really should win somewhat comfortably, not just because he's a better player, which he is. I mean, you look at some of the numbers over the last, you know, 5, even 7 years, Casper Ruud has been one of the best clay court players in the world. And if you look at just this season alone, there is a website called Tennis Viz that has a stat called performance rating, which is very similar to like a catch-all PFF grade. They have Casper Ruud as the 5th best player on the tour this year on clay. Darter is down at 25th, so there's a pretty big gap between the two to begin with. But Darter's also played 2 very physical matches in a row his last 2 times out. I think he's going to be a little bit tired, and I think that Ruud's physical style of play can wear on him. So I think this is going to be, you know, a beatdown, and I do think it's going to be an impressive showing from Ruud, who starting to look like another guy that can make a run at the French Open.
2: Zach, any Gil did get in on Iga yesterday for the French. Have you made any bets for the French Open yet, or anything that you're kind of got circled you might be getting close to?
1: The only thing I have is from a couple of weeks ago. I have Yannick Sinner +130 to win from before Alcaraz was injured. So pretty good number there. Do have Iga Swiatek to win this tournament at +550. So hoping that she could beat Elena Svitolina today and then go on to win the final. But yeah, Iga's looking a lot, you know, a lot better and a lot more like Iga in Rome, which is not that surprising. These conditions in Rome, very similar to the ones in Paris. So this is a tournament that she's won 3 times. She's won the French Open, obviously, a million times. Do think that she's going to be the player to beat there, even though it's been, you know, an up-and-down season so far.
0: Zach, the Cavs go on the road and get the win after being so incredibly terrible on the road basically all season long, certainly here in the playoffs. What did you take from last night, and what are you bringing with you into game number 6?
1: Just thought they did a really good job defensively when they needed to. I think that Max Strus has done a much better job than I would have thought he would do on Cade Cunningham in this series. They're kind of, you know, employing a strategy of let everybody else beat you, let, you know, Cade go one-on-one with Strus, and he's at least making him work. I know that Cade's numbers were very good, but Strus is doing well enough to allow them to, you know, defend the other guys and not get beaten anywhere else. So that's been very impressive. I think Evan Mobley starting to make some shots and play much better defensively has really taken this team to another level. And then obviously James Harden, when he's playing well in big postseason games, that's always nice to see. I thought he was great in that game 5, and now heading back home for game 6, you'd expect Cleveland to close it out, but nothing has been straightforward with this Cavaliers team. So we'll see, but I do think Cleveland -3.5 in game 6 is the way to play that.
2: All right, what about over in the West? We get game 6 back in Minnesota tomorrow night as well. Right now, the Spurs laying 4.5, 5, I believe, is where we're still at with that game. Yeah, 4.5, 5's out there on the Spurs side, 218.5 your total. Any bets that you have made already for that one, or are you thinking about making here?
1: I don't have anything really for this game. I did parlay the Cavaliers +10.5 last night with the Timberwolves +10.5 tomorrow night. So, you know, waiting out the second leg of that with some extra cushion for the Minnesota side. I do think the Timberwolves are going to keep that game close. I feel like this Minnesota team has been very competitive with San Antonio outside of, you know, game 2, which was a beatdown, and a couple of games with very slow starts. They really need to come out and play well in the first quarter, though. That's not groundbreaking analysis, but they have been blitzed by the Spurs team 2 times in this series when playing at home. They need to take advantage of their home court a little bit better, and interested in seeing what Chris Finch does with the lineups. I know that Reggie Miller was kind of alluding to him maybe, you know, pulling Rudy Gobert out of the starting 5. I don't think he'll do that, but I wouldn't be surprised if there's a quicker hook on Rudy, who has not been impacting this series offensively. And if you can have, you know, 2 shooters out there like Naz Reid and Julius Randle. I know Randle hasn't shot very well in this series, but if you have 2 floor spacing bigs, you can at least pull Wemby away from the rim and allow Anthony Edwards and Jaden McDaniels to get to the rim a little easier.
0: Well, Zach, I also have the 3.5 on the Cavs, as does Kelly, so that means we think that they are going to move on. What does a series look like between them and the Knicks?
1: I think it's going to be really close. I think a lot of people, now that they've seen the Knicks kind of beat up on 2 teams in a row, believe New York's going to the finals. But this is a matchup that could give them a lot of problems. I still think that for as good as the Knicks have looked offensively, defensively, there are still some problems hidden there. I think that having Jalen Brunson and Karl Anthony Towns on the floor together is always going to be an issue. It wasn't against these last two teams that just weren't good enough offensively to make them pay for it. But having like a pick and roll initiator like James Harden kind of hunting the mismatches that he's looking for and running that offense in the half court, I think Cleveland can make, you know, things very uncomfortable for New York on that end of the floor. This will be the worst defense that the Cavaliers have seen so far in the playoffs too, if that ends up being the matchup. So Cleveland's offense might look really, really tough to stop against New York. It'll just be a matter of, can that defense defend New York? Will be very difficult. The Cavaliers are not very good at the point of attack defensively, but I do think that they match up pretty well everywhere else, especially inside where you have Jared Allen and Evan Mobley, you know, with length and defensive instincts, just everything you need to kind of make things tough on Karl Anthony Towns and Mitchell Robinson.
2: Yeah, I think those are great points, Zach. I'm a little worried to see what the pricing is on that series because, yeah, there's been a lot of Knicks love here, and it might end up being too much. I'm with you. But I don't know. I don't want to back the Cavs again, though, man. I really don't feel like doing that. All right. Going to take everybody inside the Hardwood Handicappers group chat here for a second. We've been all over the NBA draft here recently, really getting excited. Zach does great work on the draft. Make sure to give him a follow at Betting on X over on Twitter. He's always constantly tweeting and keeping things updated for the draft. We have odds for 1, 2, and 3, Zach. I know you were rushing to make a play for the third overall pick in the NBA draft. Talk us through that one.
1: Yeah, I like Cam Boozer to go third to Memphis. I think the Boozer's the best player in the draft. I think you know that now by talking to me in the Harvard Handicappers draft in the chat. But I think that this, looking at the way that this board has played out, with the Grizzlies picking third, it's really interesting because that is a team that over the last 10 years or so, really with this new front office, though, especially, they've really valued analytics. And last year, Boozer was the number one player in all of college basketball when looking at box plus minus, and that was, you know, amongst all players, not just freshmen. I think that you can make a really strong argument that he was more productive at Duke than Cooper Flagg was. Not saying he's a better player than Flagg, but I just find it very hard to believe that a team that, you know, really relies on models would pass on a player that analytically is the best player in this class. So I think the Boozer to go three at minus 125, very, very likely. I don't think that that's a team that's going to fall in love with Caleb Wilson over the surefire production of Boozer. And I think that Boozer is a player that can be really, really special in Memphis.
0: All right, Zach, we've got about 45 seconds left. You're in second over there in the Killer Sports Challenge. Where will you be when it is all said and done?
1: Hopefully first, but we'll see. I tied for second last year, was in a very similar spot a year ago. I think that Fezzik ended up winning, but hopefully I can finish top three. I just want to place again. If I could place 2 years in a row, I kind of established myself as one of the contenders.
2: Oh, established himself right off the air there. Zach.
0: Did you see me immediately reach for my pack? And I'm like, oh boy, did I lose batteries?
2: Zach Cohen chasing Gil Alexander still in the VSiN Killer Sports.
0: You know what? I'll just fill in what he said. He said, I'm going to win this thing by five is what he was saying. That's what he was going to say. He was like, no one stands a chance. I don't care about all these other losers.
2: Yep.
0: Let's create some controversy here, Kelly.
2: I'm still not pictured on the standings, Matt. But don't worry, I'm climbing up. I'm only one off the screen now, okay?
0: Oh, I didn't even know it was there's more than 10 people in it? So you don't even make the thing?
2: I didn't even make the thing. Oh, the first round was rough, okay? The second round's been better.
0: NFC win totals when we come back.
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0: Showed Kelly the picture here of where that Cam Smith drive went over there in what definitely was like portable bathrooms, I'm pretty sure.
2: Oh, like, I think the thing that jumps out to me the most about that picture, and I saw some video too, it's just, man, the improvements we've made on portable bathrooms these days, it's just something. There's so much, I don't know, wires and tubes and everything going out of there. It's just not, you're not just going into a porta potty.
0: And then, not to be out undone, it was not quite a shank, but Bryson DeChambeau lined up on hole number 8 and hit an iron that, Kelly, you might have been proud of, but certainly a professional golfer should not be proud of. And fortunately, the grandstands were in the way whenever he hit it. Because he'd have been about 3 holes over with how bad he hit it. So Bryson, 3 over through 8 holes. A guy that if you listen to Long Shots, we were like, yeah, no thanks. Dude talking about not wanting to play golf anymore and just playing the majors and golfing on YouTube. All right, well, I know where your head's at.
2: Yeah, I think it's going to be, especially him even more than Rom, but it is going to be very interesting to see how those guys do this week. Yeah, you've got some live representation, though, near the top, right? Cameron Smith still 2 under, Neiman 1 under, Thomas Dietrich 1 under. I know there's some love for him this week.
0: Yeah. Dietrich probably been second to Rom over there as far as consistency.
2: Yeah, I think so.
0: As far as consistency over on Liv, but again, we will.
2: Xander up to 3 under.
0: Yes.
2: Right now it is Steven Yeager 4 under par with your first round lead. He is through 10. Bud Cauley and Xander Schauffele both 3 under par. Then Aldrich Potgieter, Nikolai Højgaard, Cameron Smith 2 under. Everybody else 1 under
0: Got a little Alex Spitz up there. Got a placement bet on him. Got a Nikolai Højgaard up there. Got a placement bet on him. Don't win it outright. It make me feel terrible.
2: What would be crazier if... What would be crazier? If Matt Fitzpatrick keeps this up or if Alex Fitzpatrick keeps this up? Like, this is getting a little crazy with the Fitzpatricks.
0: Dude, I told you, Alex has had one of the best profiles in the field. Now, I understand a lot of that data was coming off of the rest of the world tours that he was playing. But
2: he was playing really well
0: over
2: there.
0: But he's playing really, really well, yeah.
2: I don't really know which one. I guess I'd be more surprised by Alex just with Matt having more years on the tour.
0: It'll be interesting. Again, he's up there at 2 under. He already played 13 holes, though. So, again, this is not all leaderboards are created equal, because Xander's 2 under, but he's only played 6 holes. You know, so a lot of holes in front of Xander as he, like I said, really, really modeled out well for me. I'm going to be so upset if he wins this thing and I didn't have an outright ticket on him. Guys, if you're looking for live streaming and replays, nearly any thoroughbred, harness, or greyhound track out there, RTN.TV, that is the Racetrack Television Network, RTN. More HD content than any other streaming service, available on TVs, PCs, tablets, smartphones, Roku, Amazon, wherever you go, you're streaming stuff out there. Just head to RTN.TV, enter the promo code VSIN, V-S-I-N, and get a free 5 days out there if you want to watch all of the races going on in the world. And let me tell you, it's going to become even more because, you know, FanDuel TV is going away. So RTN is going to be something where you're going to find a lot more value if you are a racing fan. That is for sure.
2: Yeah, absolutely. RTN.TV.
0: Okay, we talked some AFC win totals yesterday. Wanted to get over to the NFC win totals over in the NFL. I think we found a couple of yesterday that we kind of liked.
2: Yeah.
0: You know, and so looking here at the NFC East, and this is a division that I am really, really interested in because I think I'm irrationally high on the Giants.
2: Yeah, I was going to say, this is the only one I remember you and I talking about the last time you were in that we were both all over.
0: I'm like irrationally high on the Giants, and I see that 7.5, and I'm just kind of like, okay, let me break my finger hitting the over on that one with this Giants team. I'm going to pump the brakes at least a little bit. I don't think it's going to be on the move too much. Let me gather my thoughts a little bit more, especially considering you got some news here this morning.
2: Yeah, Malik Nabers, this just coming out, and he did have a cleanup procedure earlier in the offseason. Full expectation that he will be good to go for week one, but that did just come down this morning, so a little bit of concern.
0: I'd rather him not have anything to clean up, I can tell you that. If I want to bet a total on this team,
2: that's
0: like,
2: true,
0: I'd rather your knee not be needing cleaning, you know? It's already clean.
2: Yeah.
0: At least, but well, again.
2: Two surgeries, though, not ideal.
0: Yeah, I was going to say, We'll monitor that and see how it all plays out. But I do have I kind of like what they've done, man, with this team. I like the build that they've done with this team. And
2: there's a lot to like.
0: Certainly a huge coaching upgrade. I mean, like, I don't know what there is to dislike about this team unless you're just not a Jackson Dart believer. But I think I saw enough from him to realize that I think he's gonna be pretty good.
2: Well, and one of the best backups around. James Winston's still on the roster, right? He's still there. He's still there. No, I mean, I love what... That's the thing, Matt. I'm high on this team compared to this win total, and I don't know that I'm necessarily sold on Dart yet.
0: Yeah.
2: But there's so much else to let... I think he's really good. I think the hits are concerning from last year, right? I do think he's a guy that's going to have to change his style of play a little bit if he's going to stick around in this league, but he's one of those guys that's so tough because that's how he has success, right? So I think that's going to be interesting to see how it's handled going forward. But, man, what the pass rush that they're going to be able to unleash, just like last year, but they keep kind of improving and tinkering with it. I think that's going to be incredibly impressive to watch. I like some of the skill pieces that they have. And then, look, it's in a division where I've got a bunch of other questions about these other teams.
0: That's the biggest thing, right? I mean, the Eagles up at 10.5, Cowboys at 9.5, and then Commanders, Giants, both at 7.5. But we know one thing. I mean, like, so A.J. Brown's not going to be there. Mm-hmm. So A.J. Brown's gone. So now your number one is, I guess, will be Devontae Smith. I don't think they're going to try to make Mekhi Lemon be the number one there in his rookie season. Like, you know, so I'm guessing we're literally going into this season with this team as Devontae Smith was the number one wide receiver. That is a big-time difference than A.J. Brown.
2: Yeah,
0: it's still a good offensive line. There are still definitely questions about whether Hurts is a good passer or not. You know, I don't know, man. I've been high on the Eagles, as you well know, for the last like two or three seasons, and I think I'm going to be kind of pumping the brakes here on this one. I'm probably going to need to see it with my own eyes before I buy completely in.
2: Yeah, I'm probably there with you as well. I'm a huge A.J. Brown guy. That's the other thing. Like, it is just, I love these number one big body premier wide receivers, and that's exactly what A.J. Brown is. I think that I'm also higher on Jalen Hurts than most, I think, but you start picking away at some of these weapons that he's had for basically his entire career there, then, yeah, I think you can have a little bit more concerns. I still think I'm probably about on market. I don't think I'm low on the Eagles. It's the other two teams, Cowboys, Commanders, that I think I have more concerns.
0: Oh, no, absolutely. I still think the Eagles are the rightful favorite in the division. Mm. I think that's all fine and dandy for sure. I don't know really, I mean, you know, for me, with the Cowboys, I don't really know what to think anymore. Every time I think that I've got a beat on what this team is, it just doesn't pan out. You look on the defensive side of the ball, and it's like still very questionable in the secondary. Yeah. I mean, like, we are talking corners and safeties that, and look, I believe Caleb Downs is going to be a great player in the NFL, but I believed a lot of people were going to be great in the NFL, and they didn't pan out. So, I mean, you're still asking a rookie to come in and step in and be a difference maker in his rookie season. The corners aren't any good. The linebacking core isn't any good. And then you go over on the offensive side, and it's like, yeah, you got Pickens and Lamb and Dak and all that, and that's great and all, but if your defense can't stop other teams from scoring 31 points every game, then it doesn't matter how good your offense
2: is. Yeah, I mean, it's this similar Cowboys-Bengals conversation now for the past couple years, right? I think the most concerning part about it, that, though, is like, they ran healthy last year for the most part, too, right? Like, you're talking about, you want to talk about these powerful offenses. I think it's a different story when, okay, Burrow or Dak misses a significant part of the season. I mean, Dak played in every single game last year, right? Like, this is, I think that's a concern you had, and you had relatively pretty good health from CeeDee Lamb and Pickens over that time, too, 14 games played for Lamb. It's just, are you going to be, you can't count on getting that type of health every single year. So, even with the offense kind of firing on all cylinders, the defense being as bad as it is, okay, kind of, it's just going to, in the end, be a 9-win team probably, 8-9 win team.
0: And then on the Commanders side of things, I mean, I think that there's some things to be happy about for sure, but man, there are three of the five offensive linemen there are huge question marks about, and it's just, I've at this point gotten to the point, Kelly, where, like, given what we've seen, like you said, you bring up Cincinnati, you bring up, like, given what I've seen with super talented dudes, but if you have no time to throw and I'm kind of getting off of these teams where I go, like, oh, well, the talent will eventually prevail. I think we've got enough sample size. That's just in today's NFL with these ridiculous pass rushers and literally dudes twice my size running 4.4s and things. And I don't think you can get away with having a piecemeal offensive line, and that's what the Commanders have.
2: Yeah, I love Jaden Daniels. I'm high on him. I mean, Terry McLaurin's awesome. It's just, it's that. It's exactly that. Yes. It's offensive line issues. Who's running the ball? I think there's some problems there.
0: It's just I want to get there, but man, outside of Tunsil, just a lot of question marks there on that one. Let's take a look at this leaderboard when we come back. Somebody continues to climb, and he is a very big name on the PGA Tour.
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0: Hour number two, numbers game here on a Thursday. Matt Brown in for Gil Alexander. Don't worry, you get Dustin back tomorrow if you hated the last 2 days. Dustin will be back in
2: Dustin
0: here with you.
2: Dustin Sweetelson tomorrow and Monday. Gil back on Tuesday.
0: There you go. Kelly Bidlin here alongside, and I jinxed him. Xander Schauffele had gotten to 3-under through 7, and then he bogeyed 8. So now he's just back to 2. The tees, the one thing about golf tees is there's more holes to play.
2: Yeah, right.
0: And so, he was climbing the leaderboard. And listen, he's still 2-under through 8, but had gotten to 3 through 7 and gave one back there. But an interesting leaderboard, to say the least, as Stephen Yeager right now, 4-under through 10, Bud Cauley.
2: It's like, you know what, though? Doesn't it feel like Yeager feels like he's on the top of a leaderboard in the first round about 4 times a year.
0: Both of them,
2: by
0: the way,
2: played the front. But Cauley has the capability.
0: They start on the front. So both of them started on the front. So they're about to head to the tougher 9. Talking about Yeager and Cauley both there.
2: Pot Geeter, God bless you if you can figure him out.
0: And also, zero win equity. He's like so good for 2 rounds, and then he would just have 2 completely horrific rounds. Cam Smith, Joaquin Niemann, a couple live guys coming in, and then a slew of dudes at one under. Michael Brennan, Sam Burns, Patrick Cantlay, Minwoo Lee, Sahith Theegala, Chris Kirk, Mac Grazerman, Thomas Dietrich, Brooks Koepka, Ryan Fox, all sitting at one under. What in the world happened to Alex Fitzpatrick? Oh, he doubled.
2: It is very rare that you see a leaderboard with this many guys out on the golf course where there's like 10 guys even par.
0: Yeah.
2: It's pretty shocking how you've got, what, 20 under par right now? Yeah, 20 under par, about 10 at even par, and then a whole lot of pluses.
0: We told you guys that are doing good. How about the guys that are doing bad? Jacob Bridgman, 5 over. Lucas Glover, 4 over. Tyrrell Hatton, 3 over. Bryson DeChambeau, 3 over. Billy Horschel is 3 over. Ben Griffin is 3 over. So a lot of those guys that are familiar names for sure.
2: Yeah.
0: Also over par, John Rahm currently 1 over through 8 holes, though he did start on the back 9. So actually through 6 holes. So he did start on the back 9. We are assuming, and we'll get some data here pretty soon as to how the course is playing. But at least on paper, looked like the front 9 was going to be easier than the back 9. It is much shorter, much longer on the back 9, more difficult holes. So we'll see. We'll see about that, and that can also honestly get into your live betting as well.
2: Yeah, totally. Some other notables: Brooks Koepka, Jordan Spieth, 1 under. You've got Ludvig Åberg, Ricky Fowler, Rory McIlroy are all part of that group at even par. So just a heads up there. Yeah, Siwoo Kim, John Rahm, 1 over.
0: All right, NFC South. This is Bucks 8.5, Saints 7.5, Panthers 7.5, and then the Falcons at 6.5. We did get news that Penix was back out and practicing and all of that as he returns from a major injury. This Bucks team going to be without Mike Evans, which is fairly interesting for the first time in forever. 8.5 win total is your division lead right now. To let you know what the betting market and everybody thinks of this division just as a whole, do you believe in Tyler Shuck, Saints sitting there at 7.5? Do you believe in what we saw with Bryce Young last year, where we saw flashes of like, oh, okay, this guy can actually play in the NFL? 7.5 there on that one. If we are sitting here a year from now, Kelly Bidlin, and we're just talking about, oh, man, you remember back, how crazy was the NFC South? If any one of these teams won this division, it would not shock me at all. And if any one of these teams was last, it wouldn't shock me at all.
2: I played this game with Gil a couple weeks ago. Just off the top of your head, give me the finishing order of these four teams.
0: Yeah, just okay. Look, put it in a hat. We used to have a top hat around here.
2: Where'd that thing go? Yeah, that's actually creepy. It's been sitting here for like years.
0: I know. We used to have a top hat. I would put them in there and just draw it out if that's what we were going to do. But yeah, there is absolutely no opinion from me whatsoever on this. This will be a division. And there are very few divisions where I think that I have zero opinion and zero preseason bets on. This will probably be it. Unless there is something crazy coming out of Falcons camp. And, you know, plus 450 is still a nice price on any team to win a division. Unless something crazy comes out of Falcons camp and I start to fall in love with this team, which I doubt that I will, I think the NFC South will just be without any bets for me.
2: Okay, so I think I'm right there with you overall from the betting standpoint. I think the Bucks are still probably the best team here, but I'm with you. I wouldn't be shocked if any one of these teams won, any one of these teams finished in dead last. One of the win totals that did jump out to me, look, I'm not sold on Bryce Young completely yet. I think an under on the Panthers would be a good look. They got the third toughest schedule in the NFL based off of win totals, but it's just circling back to the division. I mean, it's you know, we can talk about tough divisions. We can talk about easy divisions. You can talk about divisions like this. You just don't know how good it's going to be. I lean under, but there's a chance the rest of these teams in this division are so bad that they rack up some wins that way. So I think, like you, I'm just going to be on the sidelines. But it is annoying because that is kind of – it is one of the win totals that jumped out to me the most was the Panthers under.
0: The NFC North is a division where – each and every year, it seems like we get a team that gets a bunch of off-season hype, only to kind of fall flat. Last year, that would be the Vikings that were getting a ton of hype in the off-season, and then they fell flat this past year. Whenever you look at this division as a whole, Kelly, I think the Lions play a little bit better this year than they did last year. I think that the Packers are at least intriguing. I think that the Bears... I think the step that we saw last year from the Bears wasn't fake.
2: I agree.
0: I actually believe in the step that we saw from the Bears. And so this one is a division I'm pretty interested in. At plus 320, I don't think that there is a big difference between the Bears and the Packers and the Lions at all. And if anything, I would say they're probably actually more just on par. I think the Vikings are the clear number four team in the division because of the quarterback situation there. But I think the step forward with the Bears was real.
2: I think it was, too. I don't think I'll be messing. This is kind of like the – this is a little bit like the South, though. Yes, I think the Vikings are the worst team, but I think you could shuffle up those top three teams in any order. If finish, it wouldn't surprise me. Therefore, I'm with you. I probably will end up on a Bears division ticket over 3-1. I think that's worth a stab. I'm a believer as well. I'll tell you, though, I they bring it in Kyler. I think this Vikings team is going to be better. I think they're going to be better than what they were a season ago. This is a division that's going to beat up on each other. I think it's four pretty dang good football teams without any of them being super elite and any of them being super terrible in my mind.
0: Yeah, I mean, I saw enough from Caleb Williams to think that he can be a real NFL quarterback. Now, he's going to have to give up those, like, you know, there was two plays a game where you're just going like, dude, what are you doing? You know, like, and sometimes those plays would actually end up costing him a win or a cover or whatever it might be. But, you know, still really young. I mean, we just forget. Like, dudes used to sit for 3 years before they ever played. You know?
2: Yeah.
0: I mean, like, dudes used to sit for 3 years. And then, I mean, he's 24 years old, dude. He's 24 years old. He's going to enter the season 24 years old. You know? I mean, he's still a child.
2: If you could take one quarterback from this division, who would it be? For your team. For your hypothetical Matt Brown team.
0: I mean, I think that there's still upside there with Caleb. I know people are going to say it's definitely Jordan Love, but, like, I think there's still upside there with Caleb Williams.
2: I asked you because I'd answer Caleb Williams.
0: Because I think that I already know what the ceiling is for Jordan Love.
2: I think
0: we've kind of seen what Jordan Love is. And now it's certainly an above-average NFL quarterback.
2: Yes, he's very good.
0: And bordering on good NFL quarterback. But I think we've kind of seen his ceiling. And I don't know if we've seen Caleb's ceiling.
2: Yep.
0: So that's kind of where I'm at
2: with that.
0: I agree. All right, so let's head out to the West, and a lot of question marks here in this one as well. You have your defending Super Bowl champions sitting at 10.5 wins. You have the Rams sitting at 10.5 wins. You have the 49ers sitting at 10.5 wins, and then way down there at the bottom, oh, the lowly Cardinals, who decided that their best thing to do would be to take a running back with their super high first round pick. Because what do you do when you have a 4.5 win total? You take a running back, certainly.
2: Yeah.
0: That's the way to build a
2: in
0: franchise.
2: This division.
0: Yeah. So Rams at 10.5, Seahawks at 10.5, 49ers at 10.5. As far as just the division odds themselves, there is a difference in these three teams, even though there is the same win total, plus 145 on the Rams, 160 on the Seahawks, and then 260 out there on the 49ers. I mean, what a division. Even with the Cardinals being part of it, what a division.
2: No, it's incredible. I don't even think we talked about it a bit yesterday, too. I think if the Cardinals were in a different division, they wouldn't be near. The Cardinals were in the NFC South. We're having a different conversation about this football team. But buried in the NFC West, it's going to be tough on them. Man, I had some opinions on this division heading into last season. I don't know about you. This all feels just about right numbers-wise with where Rams, Seahawks, Niners are at to me. I do think Niners are clearly the third team.
0: Yes.
2: Well, you could make an argument of more of a coin flip at the top between Rams and Seahawks. But, man, I adding Mike Evans, right? Like, I think the Niners could be setting up for a nice run this year again. Yeah, it wouldn't be shocking at all to see that.
0: Yeah, I mean, 33-year-old Mike Evans, okay. I mean, you know.
2: Can these guys stay healthy?
0: Ricky Pearsall didn't play at all. Yeah, I mean, Ricky Pearsall didn't play. Kittle's coming back off major injury.
2: Yep.
0: Bosa's coming back off major injury. It's just, I think there's a lot of question marks. Like, you couldn't have said it better. I do think that all three teams are good, but with the 49ers being the clear third.
2: Mm-hmm.
0: And then Rams and Seahawks, it's going to be a battle all season. It's going
2: to
0: be amazing.
2: We're starting this season right where we left off. These are the two best teams in the NFL to me.
0: Yeah.
2: I don't. That's where I see these teams. Yeah. NFL, not even NFC, and they're in the same division. So,
0: I cannot wait. It is going to be so fun to see this. No bet for me here because, like, this division is going to beat up on each other. Yeah, you get the two wins against the Cardinals, But outside of that,
2: you better get those two wins out of the card.
0: That's true. Right? If you want to get to the over 10.5, you better get those. We'll check in over there on the PGA leaderboard. I said I had two more baseball bets. We will get those into your account as well and look ahead to the Pistons and Cavs.
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0: Numbers game here on VSiN. Kelly, a frequent contributor to the show from the Twitter, is trying to guilt me into...
2: Get him, Buddhist man.
0: Oh, what did you do? Why would you do that?
2: Get him, Buddhist man.
0: I was not given the satisfaction. I was not given the satisfaction, and there you went off and did that. So I was not given the satisfaction. Not happening.
2: I am.
0: Not happening. Look at you. Got stirring the pot. Stir. Jaeger gives one back. He is tied with Bud Cauley at the top. Xander at 2-under. Cam Smith at 2-under. Aldrich Potgieter sitting at 2-under as well, as is Sam Burns and Minwoo Lee. Minwoo Lee, that would kind of make me mad.
2: Yeah. We didn't really talk about him much this week.
0: He's just been middling. He's just been middling.
2: In theory, this course could set up well for him.
0: In theory. So we'll see how this all plays out. Jordan Spieth, by the way, is 1-under.
2: He's 1-under. Brooks Koepka 1-under. Patrick Cantlay 1-under.
0: The significance of that, Jordan Spieth, it doesn't get talked about because it's been so long, and it's Jordan Spieth and it's not Rory McIlroy, but he's going for the career Grand Slam here in this tournament. You would hate it.
2: I don't would hate Jordan Spieth. I just hate the constant talking on the course. I'm rooting for the guy. I mean, you know, I have bets on this tournament, so maybe not specifically to win this week. But, yeah, I even bet him a couple times this year. That was a big change for me. You're right. Maybe I do kind of hate him because I did bet him a couple times this year, and I had not done that in a long time.
0: Yeah. No, I mean, it's – look, he's playing better this season than he has in the last two seasons. So there is at least that. Do I think he wins the tournament? No, but at least a sweat on Sunday would be fun.
2: Who are the best, if you're the PGA Tour, what is the best winners you could have? Jordan Spieth's got to be up
0: there. Spieth is at least in the top five.
2: Yeah.
0: For sure.
2: I think Ricky Fowler would be up there, too.
0: Everyone loves Ricky.
2: Everybody loves Ricky.
0: Scotty proving the dominance.
2: I think Spieth and Fowler would be bigger highlights for the tour than Scheffler winning again, or Rory.
0: Well, Rory would then be on two of the four legs of the calendar Grand Slam.
2: That's a good point.
0: You know,
2: so then you
0: could make that narrative,
2: right?
0: Like you could make that a thing heading into the next major.
2: Rory domination.
0: Yeah, so there is all of that. Any of the live guys, though, no. That's where you don't want any of those guys winning.
2: Yeah, you don't want any.
0: You don't want any of those guys winning. That's the one thing we do know.
2: You could have, now this is where, okay, a Scheffler or a Rory winning if they're beating out a John Rahm or something right at the end. Yeah, that works. Then you get the excitement.
0: Bryson four over, I don't think they're going to have to worry about Bryson.
2: Yeah.
0: Four over through nine.
2: So either.
0: We said he wasn't going to play good. He might can turn around, but there was too much nonsense going on with him. I had the Brewers in the account against the Padres. One other that I have in the account here. Actually, two others that I have in the account. I am playing over in the Cardinals and the A's, over 9.5. If you look here in this one, it is the kind of look under the hood thing here. Michael McGreevy sitting there with that sparkling little 2.18 ERA that he's got, Kelly Bidlin, except when you look under the hood, he has a 4.71 expected.
2: Mm.
0: He has a sub-20% K rate, which, again, if you're not missing a ton of bats and all of that, he's running pure. And that's not to say that the regression will come to him today. We know regression doesn't have to come. It just usually does. And so I'm going to this hot-hitting A's team, by the way, they won again last night, beat this very Cardinals team 6-2. They're a game and a half up, by the way, over there in the AL West. Last 21 games, this A's squad, second highest weighted on base in the majors, third highest OPS in the majors. Like, this team is swinging really, really good bats right now. McGreevy also has some pretty decent splits against righties and lefties, and there's a pretty lefty-heavy lineup coming in for this A's team as well. And then Jacob Lopez is just hashtag not really good. And I'm going back with the hashtag because I asked Stormy and JVT, who are younger than us, when they came in, and they said, no, it can still be a thing. Because they used hashtags on TikTok.
2: Oh, they do?
0: That's what, yeah.
2: Apparently. I misheard that conversation then. Yeah. I thought you were, they basically called you a boomer and told you to get out of here.
0: No, and I don't, I think he's still hashtag on the TikTok.
2: Okay.
0: I don't know. So there we go.
2: You and I don't know.
0: Yeah.
2: Matt's bringing back the hashtag, though.
0: So
2: one way or another, he's bringing it back.
0: Jacob Lopez doesn't miss a ton of bats either. 16% K rate. And, oh, by the way, he walks a ton of people. He has a 14% walk rate. I think there'll be people on the base paths here. And I like the over there in that one. And this, yep.
2: Well, A's real quick. Mm-hmm. This was a team. It was a team that felt like, I don't know, a lot of MLB guys we talked to in the offseason, that there were like positive vibes for. Mm-hmm. I know there were some over win total bets going on. Yeah. I feel like I heard a lot of that. Okay, so they're playing well. A lot of positives. 4-1 on division odds? Like, is that worth a bite? Like,
0: it is not out of the realm of possibility that this team continues to play well. They also have two really good prospects that are kind of in lighting it up right now in the minors. Now, it would be an aggressive promotion, but if you honestly think you can win the division and you think that there's a hole there, they might just do it with a couple of those guys. And so it is not out of the realm of possibility, especially considering how trash that division is.
2: Right, right.
0: Like, that division is absolute trash. Now, people are going to say, well, the Mariners are going to, you know, they're going to turn it around. Okay, I mean, maybe they will. They pitch, but they don't hit. And I think that that's something we got to really understand here with a lot of these teams. It's not the Astros of old. You know, it's not the Rangers pitching staff of old. It's this is a division of five teams in which only one of them, I think the Angels are clearly the worst team in the division, but the other three teams are not better than the A's. Like, oh, they're definitely better than the
2: A's. Right, yeah, yeah. I think it's the... Hey, look, I know Gil was higher on the Texans, too. Rangers heading into the season. Football stuff pulled up.
0: Yeah, I know.
2: He was higher on them, like, plus 185. Like, I think they're still... It's just interesting to me that the A's, where they stand at in the standings with the Mariners' recent struggles, that there's that big of a gap between where you see Mariners, Rangers... Mariners plus 120, so, Rangers plus 185, A's 4-1.
0: My guess is that the odds are baking in that these guys that have been playing very well will slow down a little bit. I mean, like, Shailene Lears for the A's is already having a career. I mean, like, he's one of the best hitters in all of baseball.
2: And Cal Raleigh's, like, going to hit again.
0: And that he'll turn it around and all of that. But, like, there's nothing to suggest that Kurtz and Langoliers and Rooker and Soderstrom and Cortez and all that, like, aren't going to keep doing what they're doing. We're just making the assumptions because they're younger dudes and we haven't seen the track record of them doing all of that and whatnot. But I don't know. I think that price is really good. I'm glad you actually looked that one up. That might be something I look into a little bit further.
2: Yeah. I was going to ask Spore about it yesterday, but we kind of just ran out of time. I was staring at that.
0: The last one for me, I have Bobby Witt over 2.5 HRR. That is hits, runs, RBI for him, plus 105 out there in the market. I wanted to find a way to pick on Anthony Kay, but they just didn't really want to let me do it. I'm not in love with the money line on the Royals. The over under outs on K was set at 15.5, and it was juiced to high hell on the under, so I couldn't really get there with that. So I just went into one of the lefty mashers, which is Bobby Witt on the season. Anthony K has startling splits. I mean, we're like really, really, really good against lefties and really, really, really bad against righties. We're talking like an ERA difference of 6 points between righties and lefties for Anthony K. And so, went the route of taking some small plus money on Witt over 2.5 hits, runs, RBI there in that one against Anthony Kay. So those are the plays for me. Brewers over in the Cardinals and the A's, and then Bobby Witt over 2.5 HRR.
2: I like it. Don't worry, Matt. Every time I flip over to my tab with the golf on, Bryson DeChambeau sending another one into the stands. So
0: I'm telling you, that one that you missed because you were talking and I was able to look over there. The one you missed would have been two holes over if the grandstands weren't in the way.
2: He just blasted another one into a hospitality area. It's nowhere near the fairway.
0: What do we think of the Dolphins making Achane the third highest paid running back? Like, is this how you rebuild a team? Is you go out and you pay a running back $68 million?
2: Yeah, or you draft one really early, obviously. I mean, obviously, this is what you do these days, okay?
0: Things are just
2: we don't
0: different.
2: Get it, Matt.
0: Yeah, things are just different than when we were, you know, what we grew up thinking, at least from an NFL standpoint, is, oh, you're the Dolphins, obviously going to have a bad season. Let's go out and pay our running back 4 years, $68
2: million. I mean, he's good. He is good. But, yeah, I don't think when you're rebuilding, I don't know if this is really the position you need or should be focusing on. I'll say, man, whether right, wrong, I don't care. The Cardinals drafting a running back that high.
0: It was malpractice.
2: A year after it was just done by the Raiders. No, I'm not even going there. That's what I think. Okay. That's what I think, Matt. But just the balls, the cojones to make that move in a NFL world where the Raiders just did that and had that blow up in their face. It's impressive.
0: Stand at the microphone and say, we took the best player in the draft. And it's like, okay, cool. How's it going to work out for you with your offensive line? With all five of your offensive linemen that graded under 60 according to Pro Football Focus last year. I mean, like, yeah. So tell me how that's going to work out for you.
2: Not great.
0: Do not understand it. Mike Somich is going to join us. We'll talk a little hockey, and then we'll get into the Preakness.

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1: 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Only a couple of matches left in the Premier League. Steve Wiss joins the program. Bobby Farrelly. Something about Mary, Dumb and Dumber. He's got a new movie out Friday, Driver's Ed. 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Follow the Money, 4 to 7 Eastern on VSiN, the Sports Betting Network, SiriusXM Channel 158. 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
5: Numbers game here on a Thursday. Matt and Kelly are going to waste no time getting out to the guest line as we're going to hit two different topics. Not only the NHL, but we're going to head over to horse racing as well. You might know this guy. He's having his big head next to mine on the weekend shows here on the network. He is Mike Somich. How you doing, buddy?
6: I'm doing great. I'm excited to be on air with someone else with a big head there. Kelly Bidlin.
5: Hey!
6: His domicile threatens mine here. So Matt, now really outnumbered. I like it.
5: I like it. It is amazing. So let's start in the hockey, and then we'll head over to the horses here. We have game one, Buffalo wins at home. Then they lose at home to Montreal. Then Montreal gets it done at home in game three. They lose at home in game number four. We're heading into game number five tonight. What do you like in this one?
6: Yeah, but a little bit of the zigzag NBA theory taking place inside the NHL in this series. Look, I think the Canadiens are the better hockey team, and I'm going to roll with the Canadiens tonight here. You can get plus 108 on them at the money line there at Circa. You can find a little bit better number if you shop around. I saw plus 110 out there in the market. This is a Canadiens team who I just think the depth is better than what we're seeing from Buffalo. I also trust Doblish much more in net than what we're seeing right now from the Buffalo netminding pair. We'll see who ends up starting the game. I would assume it's the same starter as game four. But the fact that we've got goaltenders going in and out on the Buffalo side and the Montreal side, you've got a very, like, a young goaltender, but one who is playing very well. I'll lean on that strength. The big concern here, Montreal needs to get their power play going. They had a plethora of opportunities in game four to put that game away on the power play. Were unable to get so, got an unlucky bounce. And then you saw Buffalo strike with their special teams. That is the one advantage Buffalo has in this series, in my mind, is the special teams, but better on both the power play and the penalty kill. Montreal's power play needs to come through big for them tonight. But I do think this is a situation where Montreal is going to be able to step it up a notch and just simply be the better hockey team, which they've been through the majority of this series. So give me the Montreal Canadiens here, plus 108 to get it done on the road. I do like the over 5.5, if you can find it out there, minus 125 or better. See one book right now, minus 125 on the over 5.5. As you're seeing six there at Circa and six at some other places as well.
7: I thought Ukko-Pekka Luukkonen played a great game last time around. Mike, okay? I don't, was I close? I don't know if I was close.
6: I think it was Pokemon or NBA, NHL goaltender.
7: That's right, exactly. Yeah, exactly.
5: You obviously don't watch Ready. If you're asking Mike about pronunciations of a name, you obviously don't watch the show. Like, so Kelly, that was the biggest tell right there, Mike. He doesn't watch our show.
7: You guys are my Saturday driving around.
5: He obviously doesn't watch our show.
7: That's not
6: Look,
7: fair.
6: Hockey and UFC are two different beasts.

0: So I can do the hockey names. Kelly, give me the goaltender of Montreal. Who plays goalie for Montreal?
1: Oh, I have no idea.
0: This is what, just check it out. That's a fun one to pronounce.
1: Okay, will do. Okay, second game tonight, we got Golden Knights at the Ducks. Anything on this one, Mike?
0: I'm going with the Ducks here. This is an Anaheim team who I expect to come out and play very well. They've outplayed the Golden Knights, and we've talked about this on Ready, Set, Bet before, Matt Brown. Mm. This is a series where the better team has been the Ducks, yet we are sitting here with the Vegas Golden Knights with a 3-2 lead in the series. We head back to Anaheim. Ducks get on home ice. I think the Ducks take care of business just like they did in Game 4 after losing Game 3 on home ice. This is just a deeper team. It's funny to say that because the Vegas Golden Knights, if you just look at the names on the back of the jersey, are the better hockey team. But the Ducks have been playing better hockey as a team through this entire series. So give me the Ducks minus 106 today. I think they're just simply the better hockey team and send this game to 7 and back to Vegas.
1: Jakub Dobesh. That's what I'm going with.
2: There you go.
1: It's Czech.
0: I like that. Was actually right.
2: There you go.
1: Dobesh.
0: Yeah, good
1: Czech.
0: Job.
2: Yeah, that was good.
0: Well,
2: yeah,
0: I mean, you probably very good. D-O-B-E-S is Dobesh.
1: Some of us have been around.
2: I was going to say, you might have lived there for a little while.
1: You might have lived there for a little while.
2: Who knows when you were a child. All right, Mike, over. We have the second leg of the Triple Crown this week, and let's give everybody just some backstory here. You and I had a nice full segment to talk about this past Sunday, but we will not get any of the big dogs heading into this one from the Kentucky Derby. Lots going on about the scheduling in horse racing. Maybe there needs to be an adjustment. I know that you were a purist 3 years ago when we first had this discussion, and now I think you've come around to the fact that maybe there could be. Not only that, we're not getting this done at Pimlico either. And what we just found out, about 5,000 people only in attendance because of renovations at this track.
0: Yeah, we're going to have 4,800 people on hand. Well, I should say we'll have 4,800 tickets sold for the Preakness weekend. Oh, it's a combination ticket, so you have to go. You get a ticket for Friday and Saturday for the Black Eyed Susan. It's 3 Old Fillies on Friday, and then the Preakness on Saturday as well. So get access to both days there. Sold out really quickly. There were 1,000 general admission seats. Everything else was a numbered chair. Those sold for $250 a pop. So not a crazy price tag, especially considering the few number of people that are going to be there. But still, it's going to be kind of a bummer. One of the things that I absolutely love about all of the Triple Crown races, as well as horse racing in general, the vibes at the racetrack when it's full are immaculate. Mm-hmm. With the sound that you get the first time that the horses pass the wire, the screaming as they pass the wire, the people jumping up and down who cash tickets, all of that is part of the ambiance, part of the environment that you're going for. I went to the Breeders' Cup at Keeneland during COVID when I think there were like 3,000 people. It was a very different experience being at the racetrack then than it was when there were 40,000, 50,000 people there for the next time that I was there for the Breeders' Cup. So I'm bummed that we're not getting the full fans. It's the track is under renovation, which is kind of weird because they're renovating Pimlico. Like, why are we doing this at the same time? But, you know, horse racing, that's why we do things in non-conventional ways, non-logical ways. But it should still be a very fun weekend of racing. We've got 14 races on Friday, 14 races on Saturday. And while it is not a talent-loaded Preakness Field, it is a very good betting race because it is a very
2: 14 horses,
0: field.
2: Right? Yeah, 14 horses, and that's the biggest in like 20 years, right?
0: Yep. I mean, that is the – if you want to be a silver lining guy – the fact that you don't have a lot of the big guns from the Belmont means that this is a absolutely wide-open race, mm-hmm. that you have horses who never would have entered this race who have decided to enter this race because the competition is just not as stiff. I mean, this is more like a middling Kentucky Derby prep than it is the Preakness Stakes. But from a betting perspective, that's a good thing. Your favorite right now, Iron Honor, 9-2 on the morning line. You're not going to have a short price favorite like normal Derby years. The winner of the Kentucky Derby, there's 7 or 8 horses, and they're 3-5, 4-5, even money. You're going to get a price no matter where you go. And on that note, I actually like a big-time price on top here. Give me the number 5 horse, Talkin', at 20-1 to win the Preakness. There is a boatload of speed signed on, but it's not the most talented speed in the world. And this is a horse that ran very well in the Champagne, the second race of his career back as a 2-year-old. Going to be third off the layoff here. I thought improved in the second start. I think this is an opportunity to take a big jump forward. And I read Ortiz Jr. signs on as well. I think that's a very good sign for Talkin'. So I'm going to take a big shot here with Talkin' at 20-1.
1: I read Ortiz, best jockey in the sport, Matt. things I've learned about horse racing over the past year.
2: I think his brother would have something to say about that.
1: Oh, okay, fine. Yeah. I guess I didn't.
0: Oh, look at you two. Yeah. Wow. I'm like a proud parent over here.
2: I think his brother would have something to say about that. So Mike, I mean, if people are looking at this, Iron Honor, the favorite, last time out, seventh in the Wood Memorial? Like, how does a horse that was seventh last time out in enter a field and become the favorite?
0: Like I said, Matt, this is like a middling Kentucky Derby, Brett. Like, you got to reset your thought process here what to expect. Now, two-back Iron Honor did win the Grade 3 Gotham, which is one of the earlier Kentucky Derby preps up at Aqueduct. It's a horse trained by Chad Brown, who won the Kentucky Oaks on Friday with Always a Runner. Now comes back. Flavian Pratt rides this horse. That's a very good jockey as well. So a lot of positive signs. I think Iron Honor is going to get caught up in the pace. I actually don't think Iron Honor is a very special horse. I'm surprised that Iron Honor was made the favorite. I thought the one, Taj Mahal, probably should have been the favorite. Is not the favorite simply because has not run against anywhere near this caliber. Has run three times at Laurel, won all three of those starts. Very fast early, but on debut showed the ability to come from off the pace as well. Horse sold for $500,000. It's a son of Nyquist who won the Kentucky Derby. He has no problem getting the distance. Won it a mile and eighth last time. I think Taj Mahal at 5-1 should be your favorite. I'm kind of surprised it's Iron Honor. And then Incredibolt, who's back from the Derby, ran sixth in the Derby, had a little bit of a trouble trip. I liked him there. I think he fits here as well. The two-week turnaround going to be the big question mark there for Incredibolt, the 12th horse.
1: Yeah, I really wanted to bet on him at the Derby just because of the name.
2: It's a great name.
1: Name. I think I'm going to have to this time around.
2: I had plenty of tickets that didn't get home. All right, Mike, we've only got about a minute. What do we like in the Black Eyed Susan?
0: Black Eyed Susan was the Friday the day before here, race number 13 on the card. I am going to go with the number 7, Jumping the Gun here. This is a horse that was favored in the local prep for this race. Didn't run great in that spot, but now you're getting a little bit better of a price because of that. Another situation where we don't have a lot of the Oaks horses back, so this is kind of a new field. My Miss Mo on the outside, the 10 horse, ran against Prom Queen, who ran fourth in the Oaks. Don't hate the idea of using the 10 there. I think this is the 7, the 9, and the 10. So Jumping the Gun, the 7, AP's Girl, the 9, and My Miss Mo, the 10. I like the 7 on top.
2: I wanted you to say Hot Diva. And you didn't say Hot Diva. Oh, no.
1: Hot. H-A-U-T-E.
2: Yeah.
1: Hot.
0: Yeah, it's like Terre Haute. Yeah. But it's hot.
2: I wanted you to say Hot Diva, and you didn't say it's hot. It's okay. I can still play the other three and put Hot Diva in the rotation.
0: Yeah, you can totally get it in there. I believe. Oh, no, Kentucky. I thought that might have been one of your Louisiana breads, too, Matt.
2: Well, it's not. We'll get it all figured out. Mike, appreciate the time, buddy, and good luck.
0: Thanks, guys. Have a good one.
2: When we come back, we'll check on that leaderboard over there. Whatever a D Brown is at the top of the leaderboard.
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2: The leaderboard we all knew we were going to get here. Steven Yeager, Bud Cauley, Aldrich Potgieter, Daniel Brown. This is the leaderboard we thought we'd get at the PGA Championship.
1: Yeah, that's right. You know what? And I tried to have a good attitude about it when we were talking about it before. Oh, man, if I have to suffer through a whole weekend of Jordan Spieth career Grand Slam talk, my God.
2: Yeah, not going to be. And it seems as if the people at ESPN don't believe that Bryson's going to be around for the weekend, because despite the fact that he's four over, we're getting every single shot that he hits.
1: Yep, might as well show him as much as you can, like, now while he's still there.
2: There is a slew of guys under par that I haven't even seen their face today.
1: Like big names, too. Yeah. I feel the same way.
2: Yeah, a slew of guys that are under par that we have not even seen one single shot of theirs, but we've seen every single Bryson shot at four over. Guys that are under par that are in that big name category that we're talking about, Jordan Spieth at one under, Brooks Koepka at one under, Mav McNeely one under, as is Ludvig. We got Patrick Cantlay at one under as well. Xander sitting at two, Minwoo sitting at two, and then Sam Burns sitting at two under. So a whole bunch of guys under par, yet we're watching the guy that's four over every single time.
1: You're live. Okay, live. I'm going to do live outrights and live first-round leader odds here. Outright market, Scottie Scheffler yet to tee off, plus 355 over at DraftKings. Xander has moved up. He's plus 970 now. Rory McIlroy, plus 1075 over there. Cameron Young, 15-1. Ludvig, plus 1750. Matt Fitzpatrick, 20-1. And then we get to Jordan Spieth down to 24-1. Tommy Fleetwood and Minwoo Lee both 25-1 in the first round leader market. Scheffler plus 1075. Then it is Jordan Spieth now plus 1125. Xander 13-1. Minwoo 16-1. Steven Yeager plus 1650. And then we drop down to about 21-1.
2: Yeah, and the way that the leaderboard has worked out, and it could change a little, but it's very unlikely. Because nobody is out there tearing the course up, and everybody is decently into their rounds at this point, we're getting worse numbers on Scotty and Fitzpatrick and all these guys that aren't out on the course yet than we would sometimes.
1: Morikawa, too.
2: Yeah, Morikawa.
1: Yep.
2: Sometimes, if somebody were sitting at, let's call it, 5 or 6 under right now, you might look and go, oh, I'm getting 50 more cents on Scotty. I'm getting, a couple more Bills here on Matt Fitzpatrick. Not the case. You're actually worse numbers now than we got yesterday on all of this, and it's rightfully so, because if anybody's going to go and tame a hard course, it's going to be Scottie Scheffler, you know? So yeah, I get it, you know?
1: And that was, honestly, that's, I bet Scottie outright this week. I was very much, when I first pulled up first round leader stuff yesterday to look at, I kind of thought I would be going Scheffler and then maybe one or two others. I think him around 12-1, I think that's a perfectly fine bet. Yeah, we have seen, if you like him this week, you're probably going to like him first round. I know he had those struggles early in the year on Thursdays, but traditionally around that he plays very, very well. Is the first round. So, yeah, nobody out to a blazing hot start here. I think you could absolutely look at some of the guys that haven't teed off yet. I settled on more. You know, I know you played Morikawa. He rated out very highly for me. I thought isolating him kind of in the first round is to help him cut down on any extra rounds where injury could come into play was a good way to play him. Kurt Kitayama, a guy that we talk about on the pod often. You just don't know what you're going to get consistently from him around the green and on the green. But if he's often great off the tee and on approach, and if you can kind of just have a hot round that way, and then maybe the putter goes well for a round, I think he's live. So a couple bomb numbers if you want to get involved on first round leader that I'm in on.
2: So we have our first in the clubhouse number, and that is Aldrich Pottgeter, 67, 3 under for him. So he is your in the clubhouse leader right now. The problem with Pottgeter is normally we just don't get four rounds of good play from him. We have seen. And there's, look, he's super young. So, I mean, like, there's a lot of improvement left for him. But what we've seen from him and why I'm not really even considering him to be a threat, we very rarely get four rounds out of Pottgeter. So, I mean, great round for him. Awesome that he was able to go to the PGA and shoot 3 under. I don't expect him to replicate that.
1: Yeah, I think it's easy to get wrapped up in this stuff when you get excited about cash and long tickets. But just got to keep in mind, Pottgeter, still young. I think you've seen some of the high-end flashes from him. We've already seen that. So is this guy going to be pretty damn good a few years from now? Yeah, he could be, but still parts of his game that to round out. And look, I think, you know, fortunately he's been around for a while longer. Bud Cauley, I think we could say the same thing about, right? Like, high-end game when he's playing well, but he's got holes in it. I mean, it was just a couple weeks ago, I'm blanking on which tournament now, had gained 10 strokes over the field tee to green, lost 10 on the putter, with the putter.
2: Almost impossible to do. Guys, if you're not already a VSiN Pro subscriber, we got a special going on right now for you where we're going to give you, it's usually $240 for 12 months. 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And the day-to-day breakdowns is where it's really going to help you out. 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We're talking golf. We're talking tennis. We're talking horse racing. 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So go in right now, VSiN.com/subscribe. $199 for 14 months as we look at Rory McIlroy in a very awkward stance right up next to the side of a bunker. He's not happy that he has to hit out of the rough, like almost falling into a bunker. So some of these big-name guys, a rough go at it from jump. We'll see. This is a long tournament. You know, there's still three more rounds for all these guys, but John Rahm sitting 2 over right now out there. And, well, he's not anymore because I'm pretty sure he just holed out from the fairway.
1: Oh, wow.
2: For eagle.
1: Okay. So, Rombo back to even par.
2: So I think he's about to move to even par. As I look up and I watch the ball go, skip, skip. Yes, he did. He just holed out from the fairway. So, Rahm is going to be back to even par. So there we go.
1: Smile on Rombo's face there.
2: There
1: That's
2: we
1: good
2: go.
1: To see.
2: God, man, that would feel so good. That would feel so good. When you're 2 over and things are going poorly.
1: Yeah, yeah.
2: And then you just skip one in from like 140 out.
1: What's the furthest distance you've hold one from?
2: It's not 140 out. I pitched one in from 40 or 50 yards or something like that or whatever. But like never what we just witnessed right there with him, which was just amazing.
1: The Lucas Glover renaissance from like a year ago was nice.
2: Yeah.
1: That's gone away.
2: He's gone.
1: It's 5 over. Wyndham Clark 5 over. Jacob Bridgman 5 over. Matt McCarty 5 over. So if any of those names you had taken a shot on, not looking great.
2: We'll be talking about him on the Corn Ferry here pretty soon.
1: Yeah.
2: He is. He hadn't even sniffed like a leaderboard in a while. You and I both laid it with the Cavs at 3.5. Look, I look at what we saw last night, and you get about, not, I guess not about as bad a game out of Donovan Mitchell as you could guess, but like certainly a lower 25 percentile game mm-hmm. out of Donovan Mitchell, and yet you were still able to win on the road against this team that had the narrative play out exactly, Kelly. We said Cade Cunningham is a star. He is a magician. But there's nobody out there to help him on that court. And it could not have played out more obvious than it did last night, where Cade Cunningham had to hit all the big shots. And at the end of the day, he just could not will this team to a win. You did get the help from James Harden, who had 30 points for this Cavs team. And listen, a couple of big shots needed to be made. And Evan Mobley stepped up and made some big shots as well. And by the way, shot a couple of missile free throws into the net when they needed them yep. as well. Boy, it is very Shaq-esque.
1: It is. Yeah.
2: It is a missile whenever he shoots a free throw. But, you know, for me, it was pretty telling. I think now the Cavs, all the stats that we have of them playing so much better at home,
1: yeah,
2: and then kind of getting over the hump of getting that road win, I think they close it out at home. And I don't think like in blowout fashion like we've seen in some of these closeout games, but I do think it'll be a comfortable win.
1: Yeah, look, Detroit still, I'll go Oklahoma City number one, but this is the second best defense in the NBA. Mm. I agree. I would be shocked if it's blowout fashion by the Cavaliers. But, man, it's just, even last night could have been worse. It's 20-something points off turnovers in the first yeah. half for the Pistons. The Cavs were throwing it all over the place again. They looked ugly late, too, in the game from that standpoint. But it's just, the Pistons need that. They need that combined with Cade for offense, because I think nights like what you saw last night are unfortunately very possible. Jalen Duren has been a complete disappearing act in the Eastern Conference semifinals, 9.5 points per game, 6.5 rebounds per game. He's shooting 46% from the field. He hasn't scored more than 11 points in a single game. So he's disappeared. You've got Duncan Robinson hurt. And then it's okay, like Tobias Harris is finally coming back to life. Like regression is setting in with Tobias yeah. Harris. It's right. not really a knock against him. He had a hell of a run. Caris LeVert, like we wondered if he could do it again. Nope, he couldn't.
2: He could not.
1: He could not do it again. yeah. And then, like, Danis Jenkins played a pretty good yeah. game, but like it's not enough at this point in the playoffs. And I think after losing that at home, swinging back to
10: a blustery day in Tulsa, Oklahoma, green country, soon to become a gold country for one of the teams here in Class 5A, the road to One Oak in downtown Tulsa for the state championship starts right now. Good morning and welcome. Dave Myrick live from Owosso, Oklahoma. We've got a good one on deck to lead things off. The Carl Albert Titans looking to go back to the state championship game after a brief disappearance a season ago after winning the 5A state championship in back-to-back years, poised to do so, but have a stiff test in quarterfinal round one here today against Collinsville. Collinsville, of course, kind of around the Tulsa metro, traveled very well, but you wouldn't know it that Carl Albert is in a different city 2 hours away. This entire place behind me to the left is a complete whiteout. The Titans have traveled in force this morning. Thursday, roughly 80 degrees, abundant sunshine, sitting outside right behind the field today for the entire quarterfinals. Say a prayer for my sunscreen that it holds up okay. Going to be burnt to a crisp if not, but that's okay. That's why we do it. Four games on deck today. Should be able to get one out tomorrow, and then hopefully the state championship game at 10 o'clock in the morning on Saturday from One Oak. But all of that is to be determined on how Oklahoma softball handles their business. Carl Albert about to find out how they're going to handle business today. Peyton Lockridge will lead us off. He's going to be in right field. Jordan Hawkins in the two spot in center field. Jackson Webster in the three spot playing left. Cleanup, Joaquin Golden at first base. In the five-hole, Lane Sexton at short. In the six spot, Cannon Englund plays catcher. In the seven-hole, the DH, Bo Davis. In the eight spot, Mac Murphy at third base. In the nine-hole, Peyton Reed at second base. And on the bump for the Titans will be Mason Avery. But first, Collinsville straight to business. Pitching today, Isaac Seeger Sprain. Sprain from the windup, peers in. He's got what he wants, comes set at the belt, kicks and fires high for ball one, and we're underway. Here from Owosso, Oklahoma, going to be on hand all day and all night tonight. Last game, first pitch time of 6:30. We'll see how that works. The 1-0 just missed outside. And Peyton Lockridge has a 2-0 count to work with. I was kind of wondering what Carl Albert might do with their pitching situation. Decided to go with Mason Avery off the jump game one as Isaac Sprain finds the zone for a 2-1 count. Mason Avery, the unquestioned ace of the Titans staff. Seager Sprain kicks and fires. Curveball's a good one inside. Evens the count at 2-2. Lockridge turns to his dugout, pats his chest twice, and digs back in. Seager Sprain working quick from the line. Kicks and fires. Swing and a miss. It was dropped. Lockridge going to scoot on down to first base. He is thrown out. There's one away. Chris Weinbarger couldn't handle the curveball, didn't get away from him too far, able to regroup, make an accurate throw, and that will bring one of the best hitters in the state of Oklahoma to the dish in the form of Jordan Hawkins. Hawkins with a two-run towering shot to get the party started at Carl Albert last week. Looks to get the Titans off to a fast start, and nobody on, one away, top of the first, no score. Seager Sprain. Kicks and fires. Good pitch. Outside corner, strike one. Well, the who's who in the house today, Andy Collier. Saw him, the big dog of Middell Schools, in line for a hamburger bright and early. Curveball dots the outside corner for strike two. Seager Sprain looking sharp so far. Jackson Webster waits on deck. 0-2 count to Jordan Hawkins. The 0-2 misses high. The count moves to one ball and two strikes. A few clouds in the sky. Overall, a sun-kissed day here in Owosso, Oklahoma. The 1-2, that missed low. Even the count at two balls and two strikes. Now, Hawkins not been playing very long. Long run in the basketball tournament in March, Oklahoma City. But made an immediate impact on the diamond for the Titans. The 2-2 missed high, and the count runs full. Tremendous crowd on hand. In fact, there is not a seat to be had. People standing down the first base and third base lines here at Owosso. Tremendous facilities here. The payoff pitch swung on, popped foul out of play. Watch out, about right where I parked. And we'll do it again. Of course, class in full session next door. Students trying to walk over and take a peek. Tremendous spectacle. The payoff pitch. Ring him up. Outside corner. Jordan Hawkins goes down looking, and there are now two away here in the top of the first.
11: Bring up the left fielder, number four, Jackson Webster.
10: So, nobody on, two away. Jackson Webster comes to the dish. The Titans have done plenty of damage with two away this season. Looking to start a rally here in this first Class 5A quarterfinal. Seager Sprain kicks and fires, misses high and outside for ball one. Well, you're going to hear wind on the broadcast today. Can't do much about that. The 1-0 check swing must have been high, and the count moves to two balls and no strikes on Jordan Hawkins. The 2-0, Jackson Webster shows bunt. Couldn't quite catch up to that one. And that is strike one for a 2-1 count. Well, Reeves Mitchell, color analyst, will be up here shortly. Had some business to attend to in the city, but he will be on his horse. That catches the outside corner. And evens the count at 2-2. So Seager Sprain, after falling behind 2-0, has come back with two really good pitches. Deuces wild, two balls, two strikes, two outs. Here it comes. Ground ball pulled to the shortstop, plays on hop, throws across, and the side is retired. We go to the home half of the first. No score here between Collinsville and Carl Albert in the 5A quarterfinals. 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
10: Welcome back to Owosso, Oklahoma. Class 5A quarterfinal action on this sunny Thursday morning from Green Country. Welcome back. Dave Myrick with you. We got Britton back in the franchise studios, I'm sure in a humming franchise office today. As we near in on the weekend, it's weekend activities here in Owosso, though, so everybody back in the office, sorry for you. A beautiful field here, home of the Rams, great host site. And this place is packed. Mason Avery on the bump for Carl Albert. The unquestioned ace gets better as the game goes. Called his game against Newcastle, which might be the best team in Class 5A, if not right around it. And Mason Avery pitched a complete game, a win in that one at Newcastle. Curveball, the out pitch. Fastball, if he's locating early, watch out. He is a very tough at-bat. Number one, Caden Cupps in right field for Collinsville will lead us off here in the home half of the first. No score. After Isaac Seeger Sprain pitched a 1-2-3 frame, striking out two of three Titan batters and getting Jackson Webster to roll over to the shortstop for a 6-3 putout. Avery kneels down behind the bump, takes his hat off, puts it back on with a deep breath. Toes the rubber, and we're about set here in the bottom of the first. Caden Cupps digs in from the right-hand side. Avery peers over his glove from the stretch. Kicks and fires. Just missed with the fastball. The count's 1-0 on Caden Cupps. Collinsville down the first baseline. Titans down the third baseline, the 1-0. Curveball in there for strike one. Avery working quick. The 1-1. Curveball, strike two. Going straight to the money pitch early in this one. One-two count. On Caden Cupps in the wind, kicks and fires. Ring him up, outside corner. A very subtle strike three call, but that fastball dots the outside black, and there's one away. Hey, Garrett Christian, Shelter Insurance. 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Garrett White, the shortstop, digs in from the right-hand side. Avery kicks and fires. Strike one, outside corner. So he's gone breaking ball, fastball. As Garrett White bats here in the bottom of the first, no score. Nobody on, one away. The 0-1, curveball, slash foul, back to the netting. Garrett White quickly down, 0-2. Well, the Titan faithful, a whiteout. Collinsville has to go dark blue. I'd rather be wearing white today. It's going to be nice, sunny, and warm all day long. Avery peers over the glove from the rubber. He's got what he wants in the wind. Sets at the belt. The 0-2 stays high for ball one. Well, as mentioned, tremendous facilities here at Owosso, home of the Rams. You knew it would be, but the Press box. Not the biggest. Count moves to 2-2 on Garrett White. Didn't matter, though. The fine folks here at Owosso, when I called this week, said we will have you set up right behind home plate with a nice table and power, and boy, did they. Hospitable folks in Green Country. Avery kicks and fires, swing and a miss. Change-up's a beauty, and there are two away. That's what makes it Mason Avery so tough. He'll dot that outside corner, come inside outside with the fastball, play with your eyes with that curve, then the change-up runs inside on the right-handed hitter. He's one of the best in the state, what can I tell you? And that will bring Talon Rush, the first baseman. Bats with two away, nobody on, bottom of the first. Avery kicks and fires, curveball's a beauty, strike one. Avery looks dialed in early in this one, and that's good news for the Titans. Avery working quicker than he has the last few weeks when I've seen him. Kicks and fires, fastball outside corner, strike two, and that had some zip on it. Avery shakes his head at his catcher, Cannon Anglin, like, yep. In the zone, wants to work quick, in the wind, the 0-2. Oh, just missed high. The count moves to 1-2. Titan crowd ready to celebrate on that one. Talon Rush from the right-hand side. Avery in the wind, the 1-2, swing and a miss on the fastball, and the side is retired. Now we're going to the top of the second. We'll keep it here. Why not? I feel like babbling some more. Now the city of Midwest City will celebrate America's 250th with a Tribute to Liberty event for the ages. 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Now I kind of want to go. 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United Turf and Track is your number one source for all turf needs in Oklahoma and the region. 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If you've seen Eldale Mitchell Park, or excuse me, Kimray Family Field, it looks pretty good, the field itself. Well, yeah, they did that, so they know what they're doing. Give them a call, 405-446-4640. Well, up here in Green Country, Owosso, Oklahoma, be camped out for the next 3 days for this quarterfinal, semifinal action, and then Tulsa to round things out for the state championship. Pays to have friends all over the state, especially ones with palatial ranch houses they don't use in Green Country. As Joaquin Golden will lead things off here in the top of the second. Takes a curveball low for ball one. Top of the second, no score. Titans in Collinsville. Seeger spraying, kicks and fires. That one's popped out towards right center field. Going to be a tough play. Ranging over is the right fielder who gloves it for out number one. Grant Gower from OSSAA in the house. One of the best guys in the state, you will find. As Joaquin Golden is retired for out number one here in the top of the second. And that will bring Lane Sexton, one of the best defensive high school shortstops I have seen in a very long time, to the dish. Bats bottom, excuse me, top of the second. Nobody on, one away on what's already a very warm Thursday morning. Seeger spraying, kicks and fires, misses low and away for ball one. Well, you know it's a big event when Grant Gower's in the house. Grant Gower does a great job. PA, Oklahoma Baptist, where I'm also on the broadcast. 1-0 swung on, hit well out towards right center field. Could be trouble. Head to the gap. It's going to get down. Bounces all the way to the wall. Sexton round first base on his horse. Round second base. Getting the windmill into third. Slides in head first, safe with a one-out triple. And the Titans have something brewing here in the top of the second. Just like that, they can get you. Sexton, middle fastball, did not miss that one. Took it to the gap in right center field. So now Cannon Englund. Yeah, Cannon Englund now bats with a runner at third. And we'll see. Yeah, I'm afraid they're going to get a challenge here from Collinsville. They're saying, I believe Lane Sexton did not touch second base. And they want to. He's out. He is out. Lane Sexton missed second base. Grant Gower, who's sitting right next to me here at the table, leaned over and whispered he was dead on the money as Collinsville's head coach, Tony Reeder, walked out and said, I want that appeal. Did, and he is out. So the one-out triple is erased, and Cannon Englund now bats two away, nobody on, top of the second. So a base-running error from Lane Sexton. Boy, you don't see that. Seager Sprain misses high for ball one. Well, I played a lot of baseball, I can tell you. That's easy to do in full sprint. The 1-0 missed outside, and it counts 2-0 on Englund. Well, no argument from Coach Whiteley down the third base line. I think everybody saw that. The 2-0 swung on, hit well out towards right field. Getting on his horse, coming on. Diving catch made out in right. Nicely done by Caden Cups. So kind of a weird top half of the second will take us to the home half. No score. Collinsville coming to the dish. This is the 5A quarterfinals live from Owosso on 103.3 FM, 1560 AM, the Franchise 2.
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1: I'm glad your car saw it.
2: That's what I saw. Yep, it was. Well, talking to Grant Gower here as we come back. Live catching up with old friends here at the quarterfinals, going over lane sections. Would-be triple. Got caught between a long step, short step, missed second base. Knowing that kid, that will eat him up. So that erased a one-out triple and a serious scoring threat for Carl Albert. And we'll take us to the home half of the second with no score between Carl Albert and Collinsville. Just that is a mistake you do not see the Titans make very often, really, in any sport. Baseball with Coach Whiteley, no argument. I think everybody here saw that. So Mason Avery back on the bump. Looked very, very good. Chris Weinbarger will lead us off here in the home half of the second for Collinsville. Avery from the wine comes set at the belt, kicks and fires. Curveball swung on and missed for strike one. Well, when we've seen Mason Avery this year at times, if you're going to get to him, it's got to be early. But today he looks locked and loaded to start this morning. The 0-1 just got a piece of it back to netting quickly. Weinbarger down 0-2 on this breezy day from Owosso. Weinbarger digs back in from the right-hand side. Avery comes set. Kicks and fires. Just missed outside. And the count's 1-2. Glad to bring on Grant Gower, OSSAA. Grant, how are we doing today?
3: We're doing well, Dave. Guys, I'm glad to get to be with you today and enjoy a beautiful day of baseball here at Owosso. Great ball game, Carl Albert, Collinsville. Two tradition-rich programs.
2: That one is swung on, hit a mile high out to left field. Jackson Webster camps underneath, back to the track, and makes the catch. Weinbarger gave that one a ride, and the wind is blowing that right direction, but held up just enough, and there's one down. Well, Grant, what's OSSAA's kind of situation at a thing like this, an event like this? What do you guys usually do? Just come watch, hang out, watch baseball?
3: Well, there are so many things that go into making the event possible, and one of the biggest things are our host sites. Of course, Zach Duffield, Chris Lang, Larry Turner here at Owosso, tremendous job hosting this, and it's that way at each and every site. So many logistical applications of it, as you're very well aware of what it goes in with the media. And one of the things that we try to do is be of assistance at any and every site we can. Of course, with six state baseball tournaments going on simultaneously, it's tough to be everywhere. And so this is stop 1 of 4 today.
2: Your car's getting plenty of exercise.
3: True story. And the other thing that's really exciting is obviously with our spring activities, we just concluded a slow pitch last week and right. Golf this week. And, of course, we still have track and tennis and soccer. And just it's a great time of year. And obviously trying to fit all that in this time of year with our member schools, with, matter of fact, working around graduations, working around baccalaureates, all the things that go into that high school experience.
2: Cal Showman swings and misses, counts 2-2. So, I mean, you guys never really get a break. I mean, you don't really get a summer vacation, do you?
3: Not that much, because yeah. there's always things that we need to do and prepare. Obviously, next year will be upon us as we conclude this year.
2: Pitch just missed low, and the count runs full on Showman. Bats with nobody on, one away, bottom of the second, no score. So what other stops do you have today?
3: We're going to trade over to Union for 6A over there. Of course, Emily Barkley, ID, Sean Newkirk, their head baseball coach there. They do a tremendous job. And so they're hosting the 6A.
2: Showman draws a one-out walk. Titan fans don't like it, but Collinsville has a one-out base runner.
3: Then we've got 2A. Two at Prague High School, the tremendous facility, brand-new turf. Chair back seating, press box, though, and 2A2 is there. And I'll be able to present an academic state champion at that one, because that's another great program that we have for our activities, or the academic awards. And so we've got that. And then I'll close the night at Shawnee for another academic state champion award for one of the teams there. So it's a great time.
2: Trent Foster now bats, takes a fastball high for ball one. So do you have a set amount of time you're going to stay at each game, or is it kind of a gut feeling?
3: It's just kind of a gut feeling, and also whenever my phone goes off to say, hey, you need to get to the next place because there's something going on. But it's all good.
2: 1-0 just missed inside, and the count's 2-0. So there's, of course, you and Vanche Ivan. They do a great job every event that you guys – is he out and about at different events today?
3: Vanche is in the office. Matter of fact, we just got off of a Zoom meeting just a little bit ago on some things. And, of course, he takes care of all the ticketing and all the media requests, obviously.
2: Right.
3: And so – and not
2: – foul ball slashed. How to play, and the count's 2-1.
3: And not just for, obviously, baseball, but all the other things. Of course, we have state soccer finals tomorrow and Saturday. Of course, state track meets. Of course, tennis and everything. And so he helps coordinate all of those, all the ticketing and all the media as well. So for him, it's kind of difficult for him to get to get out many places.
2: There goes the runner. Englund throws down, not in time. Stolen base. Showman slides in safe, and Collinsville has a runner in scoring position now with one away. Well, I just want to say you guys at OSSAA do a great job. I mean, every event that I've shown up that you're a part of course, which is everything for high school here in Oklahoma, tremendous job every step of the way.
3: Well, thank you so much, Dave. There's so many people that make it possible, and it really begins with our member schools, the 482 member schools, just like Owosso serving as a host for this one. And that they're the ones, because we are the regulatory enforcement body for high school athletics and activities in Oklahoma. But at the end of it, we're all teachers, coaches, administrators, NADs, all of us in the office. And so kids are still at the heart of what we do. And that's what we want to try to provide, are great experiences for our students in Oklahoma.
2: Well, I can speak to Grant Gower. That's all he cares about, betterment of student athletics. Misses low, and Collinsville has two runners on now in the bottom of the second with one away. Serious threat. Mason Avery going to have to dig deep. Well, Grant, thanks for coming on, man. Always a pleasure to see you.
3: Dave, thanks so much. I appreciate all you do for so many fronts, man. You're one of the best in the business for sure, and I hope I get to see you later on this week as well.
2: You bet. Grant Gower,
3: thank you, appreciate
2: OSSAA, one of the best guys that you will ever talk to in this industry. Be careful, Grant. And as he's going to hang back for a while and boogie on to Union. Collinsville, though, business at hand. Avery kicks and fires. Curveball dots the inside corner for strike one. Landon Holland back, the DH. Bats from the right-hand side. Two on, one away. Here in the bottom of the second, no score. Collinsville, Carl Albert. This is the first threat Collinsville has amassed against the ace for the Titans. Avery working from the stretch. Kicks and fires. Slash foul. Back behind us and out of play. I want to thank Grant Gower, busy guy, for coming on, chatting it up this morning. Before he whips on down 169 to Tulsa Union, or Union High School in Tulsa, if you actually went there to check out these 6A quarterfinals going on right now. 2A2. And then back home finally to Shawnee tonight. Avery comes set. Landon Hollenbeck steps out, calls time. Two on, one out, bottom of the second, no score. Collinsville with a threat. The Cardinals, dark blue top, gray bottom. Of course, the Titans, black top, gray bottom. Good uni battle here today. The 0-2 missed outside, and the count's 1-2 on Landon Hollenbeck. Wind stiff out towards left. Collinsville faithful making some noise along with their dugout down the first base line, trying to scratch one across here. Avery kicks and fires, swing and a miss on a disgusting breaking ball. Made Hollenbeck come out of his shoes on that swing, and there are two away. Huge strikeout for Mason Avery. Runners do not go anywhere, still at first and second, now two away. And Coach Ryan Whiteley is going to take a jog out and talk to his big righty. Calls the entire infield in. I'm Todd Miller, my broadcast partner at Oklahoma Baptist out there listening. Always appreciate that. If you're at work, pump us up all day. Franchise mobile app will help you kill the day in the office with some great high school baseball. Try to decide who's going to be playing this time on Saturday down the road at One Oak Field in downtown Tulsa, Oklahoma. Our home plate umpires walking out to adjourn the confab on the mound. Coach Whiteley daps up each of his players, and he's taking the trot back to the dugout. Coach Whiteley and I have become friends away from the diamond. Great guy, one of the best guys and mentors of student athletes around, much like Grant Gower. And here we go. Meeting adjourned. Blake Vanderveer, the left fielder, bats from the left-hand side. Two on, two out, bottom of the second, no score. Avery checks on Showman at second, kicks and fires, swing and a miss on the changeup, and Vanderveer down 0-1. Well, it's going to be breezy today, and you're going to hear it on the broadcast. Nothing I can do about that. Reeves Mitchell will be boogieing down the Turner Turnpike shortly, hopefully on hand for the start of the second game. Avery comes set, kicks and fires, missed outside, and the count evens up at 1-1. Well, if you're just joining us, in the top of the second, Lane Sexton blasted a triple to right center field, got all the way to the wall. Carl Albert faithful on their feet as Sexton slid into third, but an appeal to go touch second base, what the baseball did, and he was out, missed the bag. The 1-1, missed low.

0: I think Mac Murphy, the third baseman, lost that one. The Sun could not see it. But when you got a shortstop like Lane Sexton, no problem. We go to the top of the third, scoreless between Collinsville and Carl Albert. This is the 5A quarterfinals live on 103.3 FM, 1560 AM, the Franchise 2.
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0: Welcome back, Owosso, Oklahoma. We go to the top of the third, scoreless between Carl Albert and Collinsville. Dave Myrick with you on this sun-kissed Thursday morning as we get to the bottom of the hour, 11:30. Bo Davis, the DH, will lead us off. In the top of the third, Seeger spraying, kicks and fires. Curveball's a beauty for strike one. The 0-1 missed inside. That'll even us up at 1-1. Seeger spraying, kicks and fires, slash fouled on the first baseline. Watch out, first base coach, and the count's 1-2. Wind brisk, blowing right to left here. Anything hit out towards left field with some pop, going to have a chance all day and all night, and the guy at the plate can do it in a hurry. Seeger spraying, kicks and fires, swing and a miss on the high fastball, and Bo Davis is retired. Well, when you get to this stage in the baseball season, you got both aces on the bump for really good teams. This is what you see. And that is almost halfway through with no score as Mac Murphy bats here in the top of the third. One away, nobody on. Seeger spraying, misses outside for ball one. Sprain, like Avery, working quick. That one is swung on, hit out towards center field. Ranging back, jumping up at the last second, making the catch, was Beckett Marshall. Good catch. That had more pop than he thought. Had to jump up at the last second, and there are two away as Mac Murphy gave it a ride. And that'll bring Peyton Reed to the dish. Bats with two away, nobody on. Top of the third, no score, Titans and Cardinals. Seeger spraying, looking for a quick 1-2-3 after the Cardinals threatened in the home half of the second. Kicks and fires, curveball, drops in for strike one. Bent Peyton Reed off the plate on that one. Seeger spraying, working quick in the wind, kicks and fires. Ground ball to the shortstop, plays on hop, throws across, dug out nicely by the first baseman, Talon Rush. And that will retire the side. We go to the home half of the third, no score between Carl Albert and Collinsville here from the 5A quarterfinals live on 103.3 FM, 1560 AM, the Franchise 2.
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1: Welcome back to Owosso, Oklahoma, on a sun-splashed Thursday morning as we cross the bottom of the 11 o'clock hour, 11:30 Central Standard Time. 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We'll see about that. Moving right along, though, is Mason Avery and Seager Sprain for Collinsville have pitched a beauty so far. The Cardinals, after a Lane Sexton would-be triple, challenged he did not step on second base. Indeed, he did not. And that was the only threat for Carl Albert. Collinsville got two on with one away in the top of the third. Could not do any damage. And that leads us here. As Mason Avery in the wind kicks and fires. That one is roped out towards left center field. Going to be trouble. It's going to drop in the hole between Webster and Hawkins. And a leadoff single for Collinsville. That was Beckett Marshall. And that will flip the lineup back to the top for the Cardinals. As Caden Cupps, the right fielder, now bats with one on, nobody out. Bottom of the third, no score. Cardinals, the home team here today. Sun playing peekaboo around the clouds. That's okay with me. It can peek more than it boos. Cupps squares to bunt. Avery kicks and fires, does bunt. Right back to Mason Avery. Bobbles it. Picks it up, throws to first, gets the out. Had a chance at two, but Avery could not field it cleanly off the bump. And the bunt does its job. As Beckett Marshall scoots on down to second base, runner in scoring position now for the Cardinals with one away. Garrett White, the shortstop, will dig in from the right-hand side. Well, if you have allergies, not the place to be. Luckily, I don't. A lot of sniffles in the crowd. Green country, pollen country, wind. Spring, what can I tell you? Avery kicks and fires, misses high for ball one. Well, I saw that really weird storm-chasing truck coming up on the Turner Turnpike today, the one that looks like a tank. I don't think there's anything forecasted this way. Might have been heading towards Missouri. Keep an eye on the weather today, though. You never know. Springtime in Oklahoma. Pickoff attempt, back in safe. Is Caden Cupps. So Garrett White with an RBI opportunity here for Collinsville. This game has that kind of feeling. Who can scratch one, maybe two across with the way these pitchers are throwing? That's going to be big. Who can come out with the runner in scoring position base hit? Avery misses high. And the count moves to 2-0. Collinsville with the Chicago Bears style C on the back of their jersey, front of the helmet. Titans, of course, with the interlocking CA on the black hats. Avery shakes off a sign from Cannon Anglin. Now he's got what he wants. Comes set. Kicks and fires. Curveball misses inside. And the count's 3-0. Well, if you watch the Titans at all this year with Mason Avery pitching, sometimes this just happens. He goes through a bit of a struggle with command. Usually, when I say usually, I mean 100% of the time, don't want to jinx anything, locks back in. The 3-0, right down the heart of the pipe for strike one. Yeah. Cups away at second base. Decent lead. Sexton sneaking in behind him. Avery from the stretch. The 3-1 swung on, hit out towards. He jumped up. Peyton Reed made the catch and doubled him up at second base. That looked like a surefire RBI single. Peyton Reed elevates, snags, and flips Blaine Sexton to double up the runner at second for the twin killing. What a play from this Titan defense to keep it scoreless as we go to the top of the fourth. Wow. All I can say, the middle of this infield, one of the best you will see at the high school level in any state. Top of the fourth we go, scoreless 5A quarterfinals here from Owosso, live on 103.3 FM, 1560 AM, the Franchise 2. 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Welcome back to Owosso, Oklahoma. Class 5A quarterfinals here on a sun-kissed Thursday morning in Green Country. Dave Myrick with you. Thanks for hanging out. Listening to some outstanding high school baseball. Peyton Lockridge digs in from the right-hand side as the lineup flips to the top for the Titans. Seager Sprain kicks and fires. Ground ball. Seager Sprain couldn't get to it. Second baseman ranges over. Going to be a tough play. Throws out. And Peyton Lockridge stumbles over the bag at first, tumbles on his back. He's up limping around on his left foot. As everyone stops and kind of pays attention here to Lockridge, he thinks he's safe. He did not get the call yet. Now he finds out he's out. And Lockridge, with a hitch in his giddy-up, jogs back across to the Titan dugout. Well, that one went past Seager Sprain. But the second baseman showed good range, didn't panic, got to it, made a good throw, and beat Peyton Lockridge, who is one of the fastest guys in the state. Seager Sprain kicks and fires just a bit high as Jordan Hawkins stands in from the left-hand side. Bats with one away, nobody on here in the top of the fourth, no score. Isaac Seager Sprain has been every bit the equal to Mason Avery. Kicks and fires. That one is roped out to right field for a base hit. Got too much plate with that curveball, and Jordan Hawkins deposited to right for a one-out single. And that will bring Jackson Webster up. You never know what Coach Whiteley is going to do. There is one out, but Jackson Webster, one of the best bunters on this team. Let's see how he plays this. Jordan Hawkins down at first base. One down, top of the fourth, no score. Seager Sprain checks on Hawkins, a very speedy runner at first. Kicks and fires. Webster shows bunt, drops it down first baseline. Perfect bunt, except it rolls foul. So Coach Whiteley indeed has Jackson Webster lay down the bunt. Just pushed it a little bit too far, and it's an 0-1 count. Catcher Chris Weinbarger set the bat on home plate upright for Jackson Webster to snag when he gets back to the dish. Good show of sportsmanship there. Huge hole on the right side. Webster shows bunt on the 0-1. Seager Sprain kicks and fires. There goes Jordan Hawkins. Throw down to second base is not in time. That was actually a great throw from Chris Weinbarger because he was stumbling backwards as he did. Put it right on the money, but just couldn't get enough on it. and more than enough of a jump for the speedy Jordan Hawkins, now down at second base with one away. 1-1 count for Jackson Webster. Seager sprain, checks on Hawkins. Decent lead, comes set. Webster shows bunt, does. Drops it on the third baseline, fielded. No play. The third baseman was going to let it go foul. All of a sudden, reached his glove down and picked it up and had absolutely nothing to do. A perfect bunt. So now runners at the corners with one away, and Lane Sexton will be batting for the Titans. Sexton with a one-out triple in the top of the second, wiped away after he missed second base. Actually, Sexton was just out grabbing the bat. Got a little bit ahead of Joaquin Golden, who is actually going to bat for the Titans with runners at the corners, one away. Dangerous bat here, as I've said a couple times. Wind stiff out to left field. This guy can make it 3-0 really quick. Seager spraying, kicks and fires. Curveball's a beauty. Drops in for strike one. So really the first threat for Carl Albert in this game comes in the top of the fourth against Isaac Seager Sprain. Hawkins at third, Webster at first. Sprain, a long pause, kicks and fires. That gets away from the catcher, and Jackson Webster will scoot on down to second base. They kicked up the third baseline, so Jordan Hawkins couldn't go anywhere. But now two Titans in scoring position. Huge spot here for Joaquin Golden, cleanup man and first baseman for Carl Albert. Golden digs in from the right-hand side. Glorious locks braided down his number 39 jersey. 1-1 count. Sprain, long look in, kicks and fires, curveball, chop foul, third baseline. Count moves to 1-2. Well, again, thanks to Grant Gower dropping by and joining the broadcast for a while this morning. Always great to catch up with Grant. One of the few guys I brag on besides myself. Kicks and fires. That's sharply hit ground ball to shortstop. Throws across in time to get Golden, but Jordan Hawkins boogies home from third base, and the Titans take a 1-0 lead. Well, where I'm sitting here on the third baseline, I'm a little updated by a couple bodies. So bear with me, can't stand or I'll make the people mad behind me. But to summarize, Joaquin Golden does his job and advances the runner home for a 1-0 lead. Now Lane Sexton bats with one on, two out. Top of the fourth, Titans lead Collinsville 1-0. Jackson Webster out at second base. Sexton from the right-hand side. Seager Sprain kicks and fires, missed high, gets away from the catcher again, and Jackson Webster boogies on down to third base. Titan base running, applying pressure here. So now a base hit of any kind makes it 2-0 Carl Albert. With the way Mason Avery has looked, that could be enough today. Already in the top of the fourth. So Seager Sprain checks on Webster at third base, comes set the belt. Peers in, kicks and fires, that missed low. For a 1-0 count on Lane Sexton. Sexton just murdered a baseball to the gap in right center last time he was up. Kicks and fires. Chopped foul, back to the netting. Sexton was all over that fastball just underneath it. And the count moves to two balls and a strike on the shortstop for Carl Albert. Reeves Mitchell will be joining momentarily today. Got Britton back in the franchise studios all day and all night. Dig in for some great high school baseball. Strike two, inside corner. Sexton did not like the call. But the count evens up at 2-2. Sitting amongst the masses here on the Carl Albert side. Feels kind of awkward, like I'm doing play-by-play for the entire crowd. bring it on. Deuces wild. Two balls, two strikes, two outs. Kicks and fires. Swing and a miss. On the high fastball, Sexton throws the bat in disgust, but the damage is done. We go to the home half of the fourth, 1-0 Titans. Here from the Class 5A quarterfinals, live from Owosso on 103.3 FM, 1560 AM, the franchise two.
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0: Welcome back, Owosso, Oklahoma, on a sun-kissed Thursday morning, literally. Just had to go in the crowd and borrow sunscreen. I can't run to the truck on a live broadcast, so I'm the only one doing it. Kind of wish I could, but I can't. So as I rub in sunscreen here from Owosso, we move on to the home half of the fourth. Collinsville trailing Carl Albert 1-0 as the Cardinals come to the dish in the form of Talon Rush, first baseman for Collinsville. Mason Avery on the bump for the Titans. Hits Carl Albert 3. Collinsville only 1 so far against the ace of the staff. Avery kicks and fires. Curveball drops in for strike 1. Multitasking. Got sunscreen on my sunglasses. The 0-1 stays high, even the count at 1-1 on Talon Rush. Talon Rush, great name. The first name like Talon, you've got to be good at baseball. The 1-1 swung on, hit well out towards center field. Hawkins ranges back. He's got a beat, makes the catch, and there's one away. Cowbells are out. Oh, that one off the bat got people to their feet. Not enough. And the catcher, Chris Weinbarger, now bats with nobody on, one away. Bottom of 4, 1-0, Titans on top. Avery faced some trouble in the bottom of the third, worked around 2 base runners with one away. Missed high for 1 on Weinbarger. Swung on, popped up a mile high out towards center field. Hawkins has a bead, ranges over, and gloves it for out number 2. Good swing from Weinbarger just underneath that one. And that will bring Cal Schloman to the dish. Bats with nobody on, 2 away. Avery has thrown 5 pitches in this inning and has 2 outs. Working quick in the wind. Kicks and fires. Swung on. Popped up on the infield. Mac Murphy has a bead. Makes a catch. 7 pitches and 3 outs. That is how you do it. That will usher us along to the top of the 5th. 1-0 Titans. We'll keep it here. I like to keep my producers on their toes. A 7-pitch inning, I wouldn't feel right going to commercial, so I'll do some myself. Hey, the U.S. Navy, comforts, never made a leader, calm, never built a war fighter. The sea isn't easy, but nothing worth being ever is. That's why the only world's most powerful Navy can say it's forged by the sea. Join the Navy and accomplish what you want. Thought was impossible. Get details on career opportunities and benefits. 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It's not a job. It's an adventure. You can fly jets in the Navy. You can work on an aircraft carrier. Join the team, SEAL teams. A lot of things you can do in the U.S. Navy. A lot of things you can do here at the Class 5A quarterfinals. Owosso, what a host site. Got to smear a smudge of sunscreen off the glasses. Everybody in the crowd kind of chuckled because on break I ran up and asked if I could borrow this lady's sunscreen. And they realized why I was doing it because I'm calling a game right in front of them. Now I've had 2 or 3 people throw sunscreen at me. Everybody loves the franchise. Cannon England will lead us off here in the top of the 5th. 1-0, Titans. Isaac Seeger Sprain has been outstanding for Collinsville as Anglin squares to bunt, pulls back, and takes 1. Anglin throws right, bats left. Again, squaring to bunt. Now he pulls back. Seeger Sprain kicks and fires, swung on, chop foul, first baseline, even the count at 1-1. Oof, yeah, you can feel it when the sun pops out from behind the clouds. It's welcome to go back behind one. as we come up on the top of the hour, 12 o'clock Central Standard Time. First pitch here was 11 o'clock on the dot. Englund squares the bunt. Seager spraying, kicks and fires. Outside corner, strike two. Englund shakes his head, didn't like the call. Digs back in from the left-hand side. Sprain appears over his glove. In the wind, kicks and fires, swung on, pop foul. Back behind us somewhere. Good thing it didn't hit me because I didn't see it. Count remains 1-2. Sprain kicks and fires, missed in the dirt. Count evens up at 2 balls and 2 strikes on Cannon Englund. Bats here in the top of the fifth with his Titans leading Collinsville 1-0. Sprain in the wind, kicks and fires, pulled foul, first baseline. We'll do it again. Good job from Cannon Englund after falling behind 1-2, fighting back here. Couple of good pitches from Seager Sprain. He's been able to fight off. The 1-2 pulled on the right side. Second baseman ranges, makes it, throws it out. Routine 4-3 on the putout. As Beckett Marshall out at second base, routine ground ball. Cannon Englund whispers to Bo Davis, the DH, who will stand in from the right-hand side. Davis, immense home run power, just coming back from injury over the last couple weeks of the season, working himself back into form. Bats with one away, nobody on. Top of the fifth, 1-0 Titans. Slashes that one foul to play first baseline for an 0-1 count. Wind brisk for left field. The 0-1 swing and a miss. A mighty hack from Davis on the fastball. Shakes his head in disgust. Wanted that one. And quickly down 0-2 is the big DH for Carl Albert. Davis wears number 12. Big elbow pad. Sprain kicks and fires. Missed outside. Not by much. And the count moves to 1-2 on Bo Davis. Seager Sprain in the wind, kicks and fires, miss low. That'll even us up at 2-2. Not a seat to be had on either side. Standing room only. First base, third baseline as Davis fouls off another. Kicks and fires, swung on, that's hit well. Out towards left field, it's got carry back to the wall. It's gone! Just told you, this guy can go yard the blink of an eye. He does just that. Hits the Owosso baseball scoreboard as he makes the trot around third base. And in the blink of an eye, it's 2-0, Carl Albert. Davis stomps on home plate. Now he's going to jump into the mob of the Titan players out of the dugout. Well, you can play with fire one time, too many. That time, middle fastball. Davis had fouled one off he was mad about, did not foul that one off. And it goes into the trees and left. So now Mac Murphy will bat with two away here. In the top of the fifth, 2-0. Titans, bases clear. Well, Seager Sprain has not made many mistakes. Made one there. Kicks and fires. Misses low for ball one. Well, that was more of a line drive from Bo Davis, but as I've said a couple times, wind is strong out to left today. The 1-0. Good pitch. Fastball inside corner. Even it's kind of 1-1. The 1-1. misses low, and the count's 2-1 on Mac Murphy, playing third base with the Titans today. Tough spot on the left side of the infield today with the positioning of the sun and clouds. Murphy takes one low, and he's got a 3-1 count. You got to love the parents at baseball games. Be smart. Make them throw them what you want you. The 3-1 swung on, popped up out towards right field. Not very deep. Retreating, now coming in and making the catch. Is the right fielder, Caden Cups. Well, the wind played with that one a little bit off the bat. Took a few steps back and then had to charge and make the catch. So now Peyton Reed bats with two away, nobody on, top of the fifth. One run in, 2-0 Titans. A solo Bo Davis home run. Hits now 4-1. Titans with the advantage. Seager spraying, kicks and fires. Outside corner, strike one. Well, Peyton Reed, one of the highlights this morning, climbed the ladder to take away an RBI single, then doubled off the runner at second base. Chops that one on the ground to the third baseman. Gloves, throws on the run. Nice play in time. 5-3 on the putout, and that will take us to the home half of the fifth inning. 2-0, Carl Albert. This is the 5A quarterfinals live on 103.3 FM, 1560 AM, the Franchise 2.
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0: Anytime The Cure brings us back as bumper music, I'll let it play as long as possible.
1: Leading off the bottom of the fifth.
0: It fades away and I fade in. Bottom of the fifth we go. Collinsville and Carl Albert, the Cardinals, trailing 2-0. Bo Davis got the Titan faithful on their feet with a solo round tripper in the bottom half. A 5 swing and a miss. Mason Avery pumped that one in. No radar gun, but would assume low 90s. Trenton Foster leads things off here for the Cardinals and got hit. That curveball didn't bend, and Foster, with the hit by pitch, is a leadoff base runner for Collinsville, just what the doctor ordered. They've only been able to muster one hit so far here in the bottom of the fifth. So you get the feeling with the way Mason Avery is pitching, chances few and far between. Landon Hollenbeck, the DH, now bats. Grounds that one. Lane Sexton has it. Throws to Peyton Reed for one. On to second. Not in time. They say Golden dropped the ball, had to backhand dig it on the throw from Peyton Reed. It was in plenty of time, just not being able to glove by Golden. So a fielder's choice. There's one away. Blake Vandeveer will now bat.
1: And they'll bring up the left fielder, number 16, Blake Vandeveer.
0: Well, Sexton and Peyton Reed having a discussion out there between short and second. Typically, that is a 6-4-3, the Titans making their sleep. Reed just pulled Golden off the bag enough.
1: Pinch runner down at first base.
0: We have a pinch runner. I was waiting on the PA guy to tell us who it was. Never came. If I get a number, I'll tell you. Vandeveer digs in from the left-hand side. Avery from the stretch checks on Hollenbeck at first. Comes set, kicks and fires. Fastball outside corner, strike one.
1: Number two, Cale Wise.
0: Cale Wise, the pinch runner for the Cardinals. Wise away from first. Avery checks on him, back in safe. Close play. Wind howling to left field. Davis for the Titans, a line drive home run last half of the inning. Up in that jet stream. Vandeveer digs back in. The 0-1 swing and a miss. Vandeveer quickly down 0-2. Collinsville trying to do something with leadoff hit by pitch. One hit so far through four on Mason Avery. Avery peers in over his glove. Now comes set at the belt. Kicks and fires, chop foul, back to the netting, we'll do it again. For the last half hour, the sun has been behind some clouds, and it's been glorious. Not now. I'm not one to complain, but I will anyway. Going to be hot today. Avery from the stretch, kicks and fires. That missed high. Throw down behind the runner, just in safe. Cannon Englund took a high fastball as a chance to throw down behind the runner at second base. Cale Wise, and Wise beat him back. Not by much. So 1-2 count on Blake Vandeveer. Bats with one on, one out. Bottom of the fifth, 2-0. Titans on top. Avery kicks and fires, swing and a miss. First strike three. Pulled the string on the changeup. Mason Avery's got every pitch working today, and there are two away.
1: Beckett Marshall.
0: So it will be up to Beckett Marshall to not waste a leadoff base runner by the form of a hit by pitch. Curveball that got away from Mason Avery. Cale Wise, the pinch runner down at first base. Decent lead. Avery from the stretch, kicks and fires. Curveball, strike one. Just dotting the corners. Avery in full command with a 2-0 lead here in the bottom of the fifth. Wise away from first. The 0-1 just missed high. Tight and faithful wanted that one. I kind of see why, and the count evens up at a ball and a strike. The 1-1, fastball outside corner for strike two. No doubt about that one. Boy, Avery just mixing these velocities beautifully today. Coming inside with the curve, outside with the changeup, and able to throw the fastball wherever he wants this morning. 1-2 count. One on, two away. Here it comes in the dirt. Good stop from Anglin. Wise can't go anywhere down at first, and the count evens up at 2-2. Deuce is wild. Two balls, two strikes, two outs, 2-0, Titans. Avery shakes off a couple pitches. Now he's got what he wants. Comes set. Wise away from first. In the wind, there he goes. Swing and a miss. Hit and run was on. They got the run part, but not the hit. And the side is retired. We go to the top of the sixth in a quick moving game from Owosso. 2-0. Titans on top. This is the Class 5A quarterfinals live on 103.3 FM, 1560 AM, the Franchise 2.
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0: Welcome back to Owosso, Oklahoma. A sun-kissed Thursday. Dave Myrick with you as we have crossed into the afternoon hour, top of the hour, 12 o'clock Central Standard Time. From Green Country, going to be here all week and all weekend long, so we have a winner in Class 5A. Top of the sixth we go, 2-0, Titans, and the lineup for Carl Albert flips back to the top in the form of Peyton Lockridge. Seeger spraying, kicks and fires, swing and a miss on a curveball for strike one. Well, Peyton Lockridge last time out trying to beat out an infield single, tumbled over the first base bag, limped back to the dugout, appears to be okay. The 0-1 swung on, roped out to right field for a base hit. Lockridge still has a hitch in his giddy-up as he rounds first base. Didn't seem to slow him up there as he took a fastball the opposite direction. And that will bring up Jordan Hawkins. Hits now 5-1. Titans with the advantage there and the big advantage on the scoreboard. 2-0, looking for more here in the top of the sixth. Seager Sprain shakes off his head out there, trying to take a deep breath. Collinsville still well within this game, but you feel any more for Carl Albert with the way Mason Avery is gunning them down is going to be trouble. Sprain checks on Lockridge, not much of a lead. Kicks and fires, curveball outside corner, strike one. Well, talked about Bo Davis being a dangerous hitter, can change things with one swing. The guy up right now also can. The 0-1, swing and a miss. Off-speed pitch, outside corner, and Jordan Hawkins quickly down 0-2. Lockridge, not much of a lead at first base. He is still hobbling, so I doubt they send him in motion. Sprain from the stretch. The 0-2, missed inside. The count moves to one ball and two strikes on Jordan Hawkins. Of course, Hawkins gave us plenty of highlights this basketball season on the call from Middell Athletics. Tremendous game and an upset win over Booker T. Washington live from the Lloyd Noble Center. Swing and a miss. Big out retired there on one in the dirt. Hawkins mad at himself as he's going to have a visit with Jackson Webster. So now Webster bats with one on, one out, top of the sixth. Lockridge down at first base with a leadoff single. Seager sprain trying to work around that. That was a big first out from a very dangerous bat. Now Webster can drop a bunt down at any time. Squares the bunt. Foul, first baseline. Webster with the yellow batting glove, yellow shin guard. Still need to ask him what that's about. He's the only Titan batter with yellow accents. Jackson Webster, probably the play of the Sepulpa Regional a year ago, leaving a huge dent in the wall on a catch in left field. Squares the bunt again. Seager spraying, kicks and fires, pulls back. That one's grounded up the middle. Going to be a tough play. Diving attempt made and tags to the bag for the only out he had to get Peyton Lockridge. But that was a nice play from Garrett White out at shortstop. That one looked like it was bound for center field. White says not today, and there are two away. So Jackson Webster now at first on the fielder's choice. Two away, Joaquin Golden bats. Lane Sexton waits on deck. Sexton with a would-be triple wiped off. They say missed the bag at second, appealed, and he did. Pitch misses, low and away for ball one. Now, Joaquin Golden has added more pop to this lineup. A two-home run game the first time I saw him this year. Big power. Swing and a miss. Even the count at 1-1. That pitch was low and in the dirt. Golden with a couple of braided ponytails down the back of his 39 jersey. Glorious locks. Webster away first. Sprain from the stretch. Kicks and fires. Missed high. The count's 2-1. Cardinal faithful across the way. Not happy with that one. Sun again behind some clouds. I hate to even mention it because it feels glorious. Going to have to make a run to the truck for a hat and see if I can scrounge some more sunscreen. Swung on, ground ball, hit the shortstop and booted. Into center field it goes. Jackson Webster around second base. He goes into third. Joaquin Golden stops at first. And the Titans have runners at the corners now with two away. Well, we just saw Garrett White with a really nice diving stop for a fielder's choice. That one looked more routine. Bad hop just ate him up. And now Lane Sexton with a big chance for some two-out magic here. And insurance for the Titans. They lead 2-0 here in the top of the sixth. And again, with the way Mason Avery is throwing for the Titans, 2-0 is going to seem pretty stout. Any more than that for Collinsville, and they have a serious uphill battle. And I think on that note, we're going to get a mound visit from Collinsville head coach Tony Reeder. I think he understands the magnitude of this moment. Is no tomorrow, season on the line, do or die. You're down 2-0. You're down to six outs to work with, and you're up against one of the best pitchers in the state at any level. So it's imperative for Collinsville to keep this at two right now. Well, wind again, whipping around right to left in the outfield. Flags stiff out in that direction. Already seen one home run. Not forecasted to dip down at all today. Hey, Heavenly Barbecue, in a world where flavor takes its time, Heavenly Barbecue is the master of patience. Just like a slow river carves its path, their barbecue is slow smoked to perfection, tender and juicy. Family owned in Nakoma Park, the event space is great for all parties and gatherings, whether it's a grand event or an intimate gathering. Heavenly Barbecue makes every occasion deliciously memorable. Sexton digs back in. Meeting on the mound adjourned. Runners at the corners, two away. Kicks and fires. Curveball missed inside for ball one. So Isaac Seeger Sprain has pitched a gem for Collinsville. That's the good news. The bad news, going up against Mason Avery. And the Titans have done just enough to scratch across two, looking for more here in the top of the sixth. The 1-0. Missed inside, and the count's 2-0. That was a high throwback to Seeger Sprain. Had to jump up with both feet to snag anxious moments for Collinsville, as Jackson Webster on third would have gladly trotted home to make it 3-0. Sprain kicks and fires. Fastball outside. Missed, and the count's 3-0. Seeger Sprain shaking his head on the bump. Well, the magnitude of this moment just said it. There is no tomorrow for these teams. I think he knows what they're up against. On the bump for the Titans. Any more runs, and Collinsville in serious trouble. A walk here, not the worst thing. The 3-0, that's exactly what they do on a four-pitch walk. Bases now loaded for Cannon Englund. The catcher for the Titans, a great defensive catcher. Looking to make a mark here at the plate. Will stand in from the left-hand side. Base is loaded. Top of the sixth. 2-0 Titans. Huge spot in this game. Two outs. Seeger Sprain comes set at the belt. Kicks and fires, missed high for ball one. And a low throw back to Seeger Sprain. He tells his catcher, hey, get it up a little bit. Cardinal faithful down the first baseline, anxious. Titans looking for insurance. The 1-0 curveball, beauty, drops in for strike one. Hits 5-1, Titans. Errors. Carl Albert, none. Cardinals, one. Costly error. The 1-1, curveball missed outside, and it counts 2-1 on Cannon Englund. Nowhere to put the catcher for the Titans. Outfield playing Englund straight away. Corner of the infield in. The 2-1 outside corner, strike two. Good pitch. Seeger Sprain looking for a big third out here to get out of this bases loaded jam and get Collinsville back to the plate, trailing 2-0. Deuce is wild. Two balls, two strikes, two outs. Here it comes. Pop foul. Back to the netting. We'll do it again. Bo Davis, the DH, waits on deck. Davis with a solo home run last time he was up. Deep breath. The 2-2, missed high. Count runs full. big spot right here. Collinsville trailing 2-0. Bases loaded, full count, two away. Anglin stands in from the right-hand side. Seager Sprain comes set at the belt. Deep breath. The payoff pitch, swung on, slash foul. We'll do it again. Good battle here from Cannon Anglin. Cardinal faithful across the way. I see some surrender Cobras. Not yet. Home team in baseball. It's a great thing about the sport. Never over until the last out is made, but got to get a big one here. Full count. Bases loaded. Sprain. Long look in, and Anglin calls time. Took too much time. Sprain. Peers a Cannon Anglin with a wry smile. Anglin smiles back. They both shake their head and dig back in. Cowbells are out. Sprain from the stretch. Kicks and fires. Slash foul. We'll do it again. Anglin, tremendous battle here. And the Titan faithful appreciate it. Got more teams filing in off their buses to our right. They want to see this. Bases loaded, full count. Two down, top of the sixth. Titans 2, Cardinals nothing. Here it comes, there it goes, strike three. Seager Sprain digs deep and got Cannon Anglin to go fishing on a pitch outside of the zone. The Cardinals avoid disaster, but they are running out of outs. To the home half of the sixth we go, 2-0, Carl Albert. 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
0: Welcome back to Owosso, Oklahoma. Home half of the sixth, we go. Time running out for Collinsville. They trail Carl Albert 2-0. Mason Avery, another gem on the bump for the Titans. But the Cardinals do escape a bases-loaded two-out jam in the top of the sixth to at least keep hope alive. Anglin throws on down to second base. On a breezy day in green country, sunny and windy. What else would it be in May in Oklahoma? Caden Cupps, the right fielder, will lead us off here in the bottom of the sixth. Cardinals down to their last six outs, trailing 2-0. Two, not insurmountable, but might seem like it against this pitcher. Avery, who wears number three, peers over his glove. In the wind, kicks and fires, swung on, slash foul, working to get a play, and it will. Everybody kind of taking a breath after the bases loaded drama we just had. Cups digs back in with an 0-1 count. Avery in the wind, kicks and fires, curveball drops in for strike two. Bent cups off the plate for an 0-2 count. Breezy day, you're going to hear it all day and all night. Not much I can do about that. Avery peers over the glove. The 0-2, check swing.

Bad news for Collinsville. Avery in the wind. The 0-1. Slash foul out of play. Quickly, Cups is down 0-2. Well, the game, CJ Craig and I called it Newcastle. Avery worked at a very deliberate pace, almost slow. That has been the exact opposite today. Give me the ball, let me go. And so far, it has worked to perfection. 2-0 Titans. Cups bats with one out, nobody on. Chops that one to third baseman. Mac Murphy gloves, throws, high throw. Gets away. Collinsville still with life. Cups can't go anywhere. Going to stay on first base, but base runners is what they need. Now, that was a tough play. Mac Murphy had to make it in the hole between third and short. Gloved it, tried to throw on the run. Too high for Joaquin Golden. So now the tying run will come to the plate in the form of Talon Rush. The jet stream blowing out to left today here to Wasso. One on, one out, 2-0 Titans, bottom of the sixth. Avery checks on Cup at first, comes set, kicks and fires, slash foul for an 0-1 count. Talon Rush, first baseman for the Cardinals. Great mustache game. Where's number 18? Digs in from the right-hand side. Cups away at first. Avery from the stretch. Kicks and fires. Fastball, strike two. Well, if he's locating that fastball, good luck. And he has today. Quickly, 0-2 on. Talon, great name, great baseball name. The 0-2, missed high, counts 1-2. A beautiful park here at Owosso. Trees, the outline in left field. Dug in right behind the main campus, Owosso football, of course. Just to our west as Talon steps out of the box and calls time. Home half of the sixth, 2-0, Titans on top. Cardinals with a one-out base runner. Cup away from first, Avery from the stretch. Kicks and fires, swing and a miss. Nasty curveball. And that is strike three and the second out here in the bottom of the sixth. Just so tough to get a beat on Mason Avery. Works those velocities. Fastball, dots the corners, change up, pulls the string, and the money pitch, the curveball. And we're going to get a mound visit from Coach Ryan Whiteley. Not sure what this could be about. Mason Avery cruising. Chris Weinbarger, the catcher, will be the batter. He will have one on, two out. I guess you get it. Talked about the magnitude of this game. No tomorrow. You make one mistake pitching, you got a tie game. Coach Whiteley about the best in the business. Just wants to chat up his infield. That is the majority of who did the talking. Really, nobody talked to Mason Avery. Cannon angling out, daps everybody up, meeting adjourned, we're about set to go. Well, Weinbarger gave one a ride to left field last time he was up just underneath it. As Jackson Webster in left getting some direction, which way to go? Outfield playing Weinbarger deep. Dangerous bat up for Collinsville. Cup away at first base. Avery from the stretch. Kicks and fires. Curveball bends him off the plate for strike one. Boy, that curveball is so tough if he's locating his fastball, and he has today. Avery nods his head. He's got what he wants. Comes set up the belt. The 0-1. Curveball. Strike two. Exact same pitch. Weinbarger in disbelief.
Thought he had a bead after the first one. He did not. Quickly.

0: is down 0-2. Wind howling here to Wausau. Avery nods his head. The 0-2. Skipping the dirt. Good stop from Anglin. And the count runs to one ball and two strikes on Weinbarger. Chris Weinbarger. Great name. Might find himself on the all-name team if he's not careful. Avery comes set. Cup away at first base. Decent lead. Kicks and fires. Ring him up. Outside corner. Strike three. Weinbarger didn't like it. Has a word for the home plate umpire, but it's in the books. To the top of the seventh we go. 2-0, Carl Albert. This is the 5A quarterfinals live from Owosso on 103.3 FM, 1560 AM, the Franchise Dude.
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0: Welcome back to Owosso, Oklahoma. 5A quarterfinals from Green Country with you all week, all weekend long. Dave Myrick, thanks for joining this morning. Hope you've had as much fun as I have calling the game. Reeves Mitchell be up here eventually for the rest of the games today and tonight, tomorrow and Saturday. Had prior obligations in the city. We got Britton back in the franchise studios doing a great job. As Bo Davis will lead things off here for the Titans in the top of the seventh, they lead Collinsville 2-0. Isaac Seeger-Sprain gone all the way for the Cardinals in the wine, kicks and fires, fastball strike one. Well, Seeger-Sprain escaped a huge bases-loaded two-out jam last time on the bump to keep this a 2-0 lead, but they cannot do anything against Mason Avery. Miss load even the count at 1-1. Well, I thought on the drive up about texting Coach Whiteley, you going to throw Avery today? Then thought, yeah, more than likely, and he did. Always want to get off to a 1-0 start when it's single elimination. Thank you, Captain Obvious. Pitch misses low, and the count's 2-1. Visit Havenly Barbecue and Venue, just minutes from Choctaw High School, and taste the art of barbecue. Open Monday through Friday, 11 to 7, and Saturday, 11 to 3. Good pitch, inside corner, evens us up at 2-2. Bo Davis, last time he was up, got the crowd to their feet with a solo home run to left. Rattled the leaves in left field to 2-2, missed outside, and the count runs full. Now Collinsville faithful trying to keep hope alive over there. Got to get back in the dugout and back to the batter's box. First things first. The payoff pitch, ring him up. Bo Davis was about to take the trot down to first base. Home plate ump said not so fast, and there's one away. Well, I think that was a good pitch, lower half of the zone. So Mac Murphy will bat with one away, nobody on. Top of the seventh, Titans lead 2-0. Seeger-Sprain in the wind, kicks and fires, fastball strike one. Murphy doesn't move, just digs back in from the right-hand side. The 0-1 missed outside, even the count at one ball and one strike on Mac Murphy, third baseman for the Titans today. The 1-1 swung on, grounded chopper, third base side, gloved, throws across, error two away. Well, I did not get positions from the Collinsville coach, just a roster, so. I believe that was number six, Trenton Foster at third. A two-hopper off the bat of Murphy, good throw. So 5-3 on the putout. And Jason Purcell is going to get a pinch hit appearance here in the top of the seventh with two away, nobody on. Gets hit by a pitch. Welcome to the game, Mr. Purcell. Gets plunked in the back, and he will trot 90 feet to first base. Another pinch hitter, Boston Holland, will bat for the Titans as Peyton Reed comes on to run for Jason Purcell at first base. So Boston Holland digs in from the right-hand side. One on, two out, top of the seventh. Titans with a 2-0 lead, looking for more. Isaac Seeger spraying on the bump for Collinsville has gone all the way, thrown a five-hit gem. Checks on Reed, dives in safely back at first. So Titans looking for some two-out magic here. Cardinals will be down to their final three outs of the 26th season, hoping to only be trailing 2-0. Kicks and fires, slash foul, back behind us for an 0-1 count. Errors now one apiece, 5-1. Titans have the lead there with hits. Mason Avery, a one-hit shutout. Sprain checks on Reed. Good lead at first base. Kicks and fires. Missed high. Throw behind Reed. He dives back in safe. One count. One on, two away. Top of the seventh. Kicks and fires. That missed high. Counts 2-1 on Boston Holland. Peyton Reed down at first base after pinch hitter Jason Purcell was plunked in the back. Has a decent lead. Boston Holland from the right-hand side. Seeger spraying in the wind. Kicks and fires. Missed outside and the count's 3-1 on Boston Holland. Did not miss by much. So a hitter's count here. We'll see what Coach Whiteley has Boston Holland do. Green light or wait and take. Sprain. Going to check on Reed. Got him picked, but the throw was high. He's back in safe. They caught him leaning. But Sprain, inaccurate throw. If it was low, he was out. First base coach for the Titans. Not very happy with Peyton Reed there. We'll get a timeout. All right, set to go. Holland digs back in from the right-hand side. 3-1 count. Two-way, top of the seventh. Reed over at first. Seeger spraying, kicks and fires, missed high. And the Titans have two base runners on now with two away. Major trouble looming for the Cardinals in the form of Jordan Hawkins coming to bat from the left-hand side. Hawkins has yet to make an imprint on this game. He's 0-3 today. Big spot right here. Collinsville hoping to come to the dish in the bottom of the seventh, only trailing 2-0. Titans looking for insurance here in the top half. Reed away from second. Boston Holland at first. Spraying, kicks and fires. Fastball's a beauty. Outside corner, strike one. Hawkins makes a lap around home plate, now digs back in from the left-hand side. Seeger sprain, long look, now kicks and fires, missed low and away, a good stop. And the count evens up at 1-1. Chris Weinbarger done a great job catching today for Collinsville. Good squad, Collinsville. This is a great pitcher, Seager Sprain. Titans just able to scratch home a couple. With Mason Avery, the story so far today for Carl Albert. Kicks and fires. That one's hit well out towards left field. It's got carry. It's back to the wall. It's gone. A three-run shot for Jordan Hawkins, opposite field. And the Titans in full command now take a 5-0 lead at the top of the seventh. Well, you can only play with fire so long. Jordan Hawkins was quiet in this game. He was not going to be denied, leaving his mark on this 5A quarterfinal matchup, and makes it emphatically with a three-run opposite field blast to left. Well, you got a feel for Isaac Seager Sprain, the hurler for the Cardinals. He has pitched outstanding today. Really two mistakes, a solo home run, now a three-run home run. Brings Jackson Webster up. He slashes one foul out of play for strike one. But the Cardinals have just not been able to do anything offensively against Mason Avery. That is the story. Isaac Seager Sprain has been outstanding for Collinsville. In the wind, kicks and fires. That one is popped up down the third base line, trying to get the play, ranging over and diving attempt. Can't make it. But a great try by Garrett White, the shortstop for Collinsville. And the count's 0-2 on Jackson Webster. So the Cardinals were already down to their last three outs, coming up in the bottom of the seventh with two away here in the top, looking to get to the bottom, only trailing 2-0. And Jordan Hawkins, with a towering three-run home run to left, pushes the Titan lead to 5. Webster, with a wry smile, will dig back in from the right-hand side. 0-2 count, two away. Three runs across here in the top of the seventh. Sprain kicks and fires. Chop foul, third baseline. We'll do it again. Wind howling out to left field here at Owosso will be all day and night. The 0-2, missed high, watch out. Counts 1-2. Bent Jackson Webster off the dish. Well, the Titans trying to take their first step to One Oak Field. Saturday morning, 0-2, missed outside. Two-out magic. Seen it all season long from Carl Albert. A big dose of it right there. The 2-2 swung on, hit well out towards left field. That's got carry back to the wall. It's gone. Back-to-back jacks for the Titans. And the wheels are falling off for Collinsville. Jackson Webster rounds third base, yells at his teammates who have now filed out of the dugout, stomps on home plate. And now the mob. Back-to-back home runs. Titans starting to flex a little bit here. And Collinsville is going to take a long walk out and talk to Seager Sprain. Again, I feel you got a feel for this pitcher. He has pitched a whale of a game. Only allowed 6 hits, but now 3 home runs. That's not the story. The story has been Mason Avery, and Collinsville cannot do anything against the Titan ace. Pitching change coming up. Tell you about it on the other side. Top of the seventh, 6-0. Carl Albert leads Collinsville. 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
0: Welcome back, Owosso, Oklahoma. Breezy afternoon. As we close in on the top of the 1 o'clock hour, Joaquin Golden now bats for Carl Albert here in a very bad top half of the seventh. If you're a Collinsville fan, 4 runs across, 6-0 Titans on top. Pitch misses low for ball one. Gavin Russell, the new pitcher on for Collinsville again. Isaac Seeger spraying the starter, an outstanding outing today. Russell dots the outside corner to even the count at 1-1. Pryor waiting on deck. Two Middell teams up here, Midwest City Carl Albert. Golden takes one low and away for a 2-1 count. Well, this game moved rather brisk, but we've hit a wall here in the top of the seventh. Pitch misses outside, and it's a 3-1 count to Joaquin Golden. Lane Sexton waits on deck. Sexton very active in this game. A triple in the top of the second, wiped off because he forgot to touch second. Happens. 3-1, swung on, chop foul to play, and the count runs full. Payoff pitch, walk him. Wheels falling off here for the Cardinals in the top of the seventh. Back-to-back home runs, a 3-run shot from Jordan Hawkins. And then Jackson Webster followed him up with a solo shot to left. Pinch runner Porter Cruz is going to come on for Joaquin Golden at first base. Yeah, I just said that, PA guy. He's got to be plugged into the feed. It's my job to keep everybody educated here. Russell kicks and fires, swung on, chopper, third base side, foul. 0-1 count on Lane Sexton. Well, coming into the top half of the seventh, it was only 2-0. Titans, Collinsville still had a really good shot, even though 1-0 feels insurmountable with the way Mason Avery looks today. Now 6-0, going to be a tough test. 0-1, good pitch. Strike two. Hits now 7-1, Titans. 6-0, they lead in a big spot on the scoreboard. The 0-2, swing and a miss. High fastball, Lane Sexton is retired. And we go to the home half of the seventh. Last chance for Collinsville coming up. They trail 6-0. 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Owosso, Oklahoma, only place to be on this Thursday afternoon. Welcome back. Dave Myrick with you. Thanks for listening along today on the Franchise Mobile app. Last chance for the Cardinals coming up. We head to the home half of the seventh. They trail Carl Albert 6-0. Well, a top half of the seventh. They will likely want to forget on the bus ride home today. Hopefully there's a lake. Well, it's green country. Of course, there's a lake nearby Collinsville. These kids can get out to do some fishing, do some swimming, hanging out. They'll forget all about this by this time tomorrow. Mason Avery looking for a one-hit shutout. Digs in, peers over the glove from the wind, kicks and fires. Curveball bends in for strike one. Cal Schloman, the center fielder, ducked out of the way of that one. Just disgusting movement. And quickly down, 0-1 is Schloman. Avery working quick in the wind. The 0-1 just missed low. That'll leave the count at 1-1. Avery wasting no time, peering over the glove, nods his head, has what he wants, comes set at the belt, kicks and fires, swing and a miss, high fastball. Counts 1-2 on Schloman. Outfield playing straight away. Jackson Webster in left, deep wind, a jet stream that direction today. The 1-2, swung on, roped out to right field, it's actually gloved by Peyton Reed. Of course it was. Had a body in the way, couldn't quite see. He made the catch and retires the leadoff man here in the bottom of the seventh. Boy, the middle of this infield for Carl Albert with Lane Sexton, Peyton Reed, as good as it gets. And that will bring Trenton Foster to the dish. Bats with one away, nobody on, bottom seven. Collinsville trailing Carl Albert 6-0. We'll get a stoppage in play as Anglin has a chuckle with our home plate ump. Foster digs in from the right-hand side. Avery peers over the glove in the wind. Kicks and fires. Check swing. Held up. Counts 1-0. The 1-0 swung on, ground ball, third base side through, into left field for a base hit. So Collinsville with hope yet. Only their second hit of the game off Mason Avery. Landon Hollenbach will be the batter from the right-hand side. One on, one out, bottom of the seventh, last chance for the Cardinals. Avery kicks and fires, curveball bends in for strike one, has had that pitch working all season long. Well, a ground ball would end the game here for Carl Albert. Avery allowed no runs on two hits so far. Curveball laced into left field for a base hit. Starting to time him up a little bit now. Jackson Webster bobbled it, gets it back in. So now Collinsville with two on, one away. And how big is that top half of the seventh now with the extra four runs for insurance? Cannon Anglin just shrugged to Mason Avery. Avery smiled back and shrugged back. Doesn't seem to be too much concern yet for the Titans. Blake Vandeveer, who's had a rough day at the plate, 0-3, will stand in. Well, I say that, they all have. Only had one hit coming into the bottom half of the seventh. Have two so far. Two on, one out for Vandeveer. 6-0. Collinsville trails Carl Albert here in the first game of the 5A quarterfinals from Owosso. Force out every base but home plate. Avery kicks and fires, missed inside for ball one. What a luxury. You got a college level pitcher on the bump. You got a college level middle infield for Carl Albert. You got a college level catcher. And an outfield that can fly. Avery from the stretch, kicks and fires, swung on, nubbed foul, third baseline. That one, if it straightened up, might have ended things. Mac Murphy had a bead, just rolled foul. And that will even the count at one ball and one strike on Vandeveer. Two on, one away. Cardinals clinging to hope. Avery taking a little bit more time here in the bottom of the seventh, understandably so. Checks the runner at second base. The 1-1, miss low, counts 2-1 on Vandeveer. Angling with a just take it easy, throw to the mitt type of signal to Mason Avery. Back-to-back singles for the Cardinals. A 2-1 count. And believe me when I tell you, this is the most hope they have fostered against Avery all game. Kicks and fires, missed high for ball three.
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0: Well, the singles you can live with the lead in the bottom half of the seventh. Walks, not so much. 3-1 count, Avery in danger of loading them up here. Deep breath, kicks and fires, swing and a miss on the fastball. Digs deep when he's got to have it, and the count runs full. Two on, one away, bottom of the seventh, 6-0. Titans lead, full count. Avery comes set. The payoff pitch, popped foul. Going to get out of play, and it does. We'll do it again. Avery just seems to find another level of competition when he's got to find it. As the 2 years I've called this game, nothing has changed but the date. Full count. Ground ball, double play would end the game and advance Carl Albert. The payoff pitch, swung on, popped up. Down the third baseline again, we'll get out of play and we'll do it again. Well, this game hummed along. First pitch, 11 o'clock Central Standard Time as we cross the 1 o'clock hour. The top half of the seventh that saw Carl Albert scratch four runs across. And Collinsville down to their final two outs. They got two on, one away, trailing 6-0. Full count. Avery comes set, kicks and fires. Swung on, popped up, out of play. We'll do it one more time at least. Just over our heads. I'm really hoping that a patron like next to me will reach out to save the day because I can't find these trying to call it too. Or I'll get plunked broadcasting for a first. Sure, that's been done before. Vandeveer, deep breath from the left-hand side. Avery on the bump. Shakes off a couple from Cannon Englund, his catcher. Now he's got what he wants. Comes set, checks on the runner at second. The payoff pitch. Ground ball, first base side. Golden throws to second base. They get the runner. Fielder's choice. And there are two away. Good stop from Golden, fielding first base over there. Had to make a nice backhand dig. Accurate throw down to Peyton Reed, who stepped on the bag for the fielder's choice. And Collinsville down to their last out in 2026. Beckett Marshall. The last hope for the Cardinals. Getting an embrace from his head coach, Tony Reeder. Last second advice. As Coach Whiteley wants to have a visit with our home plate ump. And Coach Whiteley is going to run out and have a chat with Mason Avery here with two away. Always a method to the madness for Coach Whiteley. Well, 6-run lead. Two runners on at worst. The home run only cuts the deficit in half. So I would imagine the chat is going something like, just get the guy at home plate. As our umpire has had enough. He walks out to adjourn the meeting. Coach Whiteley jogs back to the Titan dugout. Here we go. Beckett Marshall will dig in from the right-hand side. Two on, two out. Bottom of the seventh. Last hope for Collinsville. The entire prior team is now out of the bus on the first base side, taking this one in. Runners at the corners. Two down. Avery. There goes a runner from first. Kicks and fires. Slash foul out of play. So Avery pitching from the windup, tried to take second base. Foul ball, he'll have to boogie back down to first. As Beckett Marshall now down 0-1. There goes a runner again. Avery kicks and fires, missed high, even the count at 1-1. Avery working from the windup, peers over the glove, comes set at the belt, kicks and fires, just missed outside, the count's 2-1. Some Titan faithful to my left on their feet. Trying to get the last out here and advance Carl Albert to the next round. Avery. Kicks and fire, slash foul. Out of play. Cardinals down to their last strike in 2026. Avery trying for a three-hit shutout victory. As we have a stoppage in play, our home plate ump needs more baseballs. I'll call one slow pitch softball in Shawnee last week. You want to talk about running out of softballs? I mean, that is a home run derby. I can see why it's a very popular sport. Final scores in the neighborhood of 23-16. Had a 34-8 game. Our colleague Todd Lissomby got the call over on NFHS. Here we go. Deuces wild. Two balls, two strikes, two outs. Bottom of the seventh, 6-0 Titans. Looking to put this one to bed. Avery kicks and fires. Ground ball through the Peyton Reed. Range is over. He's got it. Throws the golden off the bag in air. One run is in. Two runs are in. As the runner will be advanced to second base, throw went to the Collinsville dugout. Well, again, I've got bodies in my way, kind of abated. That's the one spot on the field I can't see. Thought it was a base hit. It wasn't. Reed ranged over, made the play. Turned out to be the same as a base hit, as two-runner score. Peyton Reed down on all fours for a second, angry at himself. Just tells Mason Avery, hey, my bad. Avery points back. Don't worry about it. That's now two errors on the Titans. Both on Peyton Reed at second base. You don't see that. So, the Cardinals at least get some runs on the board if this is their last game of the year. 6-2, now our score. Now one on with two out as Caden Cups stands in, swinging a miss, pitch in the dirt. Cannon England can't find it. Runner tries to go down to third. Throw goes in the left field. Now a runner will come home from third. It is 6-3 all of a sudden. Titans making mistakes you don't see very often. All with two outs. That's the bad news. The good news, you're still up 6-3, and there are two away in the bottom of the seventh. Base is clear. That should be an 0-1 count. Some confusion on what the count is. There it is, 0-1. Caden Cups, the last hope for Collinsville, but give credit where it's due. They put a couple good swings on Mason Avery here in the home half of the seventh. Taking advantage of some tight mistakes you don't see very often. And have cut the deficit in half in one inning. Avery shakes off England. Now he's got what he wants. The 0-1, curveball, ground ball, third base side. Mac Murphy had it, throws across, not in time. Mac Murphy bobbled the ground ball, and Collinsville not going quietly into this Thursday afternoon. Has another base runner on here in the home half of the seventh. Well, I said it earlier in the broadcast. One reason that baseball is a great sport, it's not over until the last out is recorded. Garrett White, the shortstop, now bats. Collinsville faithful. Trying to feel a little magic here. You never know. One on, two out. Three runs across here in the bottom of the seventh. Avery kicks and fires. Curveball, swing and a miss. Titan faithful making noise right back towards Collinsville. Runner away from first base. Avery from the stretch. The 0-1. Chopper, third base side, foul ball. And Garrett White in an 0-2 count again. Collinsville down to their final strike, but they have been here before. It's now 7-3, Titans. They lead this game 6-3. They're one out away from advancing, but they have been for a while. Garrett White, the shortstop for Collinsville, digs in from the right-hand side as Anglin's going to get some signals from Coach Whiteley, and we're set to go. Titans, one strike away from advancing. Avery kicks and fires. Ring him up on the outside corner as White goes down looking on a tremendous curveball from Mason Avery, and this game is over. The Titans win by a final score of 6-3. Mason Avery, a three-hit, three-run performance, had the shutout until the bottom of the seventh. Some uncharacteristic mistakes, and the Titans allowed three runs to cross. Credit to Collinsville. They did not quit. That is a very, very good team, but the Titans, with Mason Avery on the bump, I'm going to have to see somebody beat them this season. The Titans win in advance. We're back at 1:30 for the next game on deck from the 5A quarterfinals live from Owosso on 103.3 FM, 1560 AM, the Franchise 2.

0: year I really want to play. And, of course, previewing all the action tonight, including coming up next with Anna Dua of Sportsnet.
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4: This is a Bloomberg Business of Sports report. The San Francisco 49ers will play the Los Angeles Rams in Melbourne and the Minnesota Vikings in Mexico City as part of the NFL's international slate. The NFL will feature 9 games, 8 stadiums, 7 cities, and 4 continents, the most games outside of the U.S. the league has ever staged. Rory McIlroy has taunted LIV Golf, saying, "I'm glad I was wrong about his previous assertion that the Saudis would never pull out of funding the breakaway league." McIlroy had changed his stance on LIV Golf in recent years, urging the PGA Tour to reach a deal with the public investment fund, but now seems pleased that the funding has been pulled. Soccer star Lionel Messi's real estate firm has bought a long-shuttered building in Barcelona, expanding the player's investments in the city. Messi's real estate investment trust has acquired the building, formerly known as the Via Wagner Shopping Center, for the equivalent of $13.5 million. With a Bloomberg Business of Sports report, I'm Michael Barr.
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0: Sabres down to a best of three starting tonight after Buffalo evened the set on Tuesday. Stormy Bonantoni, Jonathan Von Tobel with you back here on Money Moves. We've seen both teams win on home ice and on the road. As for tonight, Buffalo minus 122 favorites. Slight edge in the series as well, minus 115 according to odds makers. Does Anna Dua agree? Anna, kind enough to give us some time here on a busy game day. Host and reporter over at Sportsnet. Joining us here on the Progressive Guest Line, Anna, I am curious your opinion on the series, and we'll get to that. But something tells me just right off the bat, I'm going to like your opinion on the series more than I like your opinion on snacks. This thing has gone viral now with you eating this mustard slushy, mustard and shaved ice combo at the rink. What is this? How did this come to be? And is this real? Is this something you actually eat?
9: So funny. I did not expect it to blow up as much as it did. It was actually at the ballpark because I'm also part of the Blue Jays broadcast for Sportsnet. So I was at the ballpark and I was doing a hit near this shaved ice stand, and I have the opposite of a sweet tooth. I love savory food. I grew up, did not like chocolate, was never one of those girls. So I was looking at all of the options. I really was craving shaved ice of like shaved ice flavors, and none of them were appealing to me. So I just got a cup of shaved ice, and I routinely do eat mustard packets. They're actually really good for you. So if you're a gym person or if you're a runner or if you're an athlete, they're really good for muscle recovery and to help with hydration. So I got into that habit of just using that in terms of working out, and I thought, why not put it on my shaved ice? And I actually did drink the entire mustard slushy. I thought it was delicious. It's not a bit. I will do it again. It is so good. And everyone who hates it hasn't tried it. Like, it's genuinely so good.
10: I don't believe you. I can't. I can't buy this.
0: Anna, I told him, I said she's very in shape. I wonder if it's something like, because it's low calorie, if it was something that was regular.
9: It is good for you, like fitness-wise. Yeah. So, but I genuinely ate it because I like the taste of it.
10: I believe everything up until the marriage of the two items together, right? I believe all of it until you put them together and ate the whole thing. But that's fine. I do believe it. It tasted okay with the cold and the water and everything? Like, I like mustard too, but those two things together just doesn't compute.
9: It was delicious. I feel like I could have blended it a little bit better, but I was making it myself in the middle of a game broadcast. If I were to do it again, I would, actually put the mustard in the slushy machine from the get-go, you know? So it's, evenly distributed.
0: Electric. And I know you were talking to us off-air, and we saw on your social media as well, you were basically handed a gigantic mustard dispenser today as well. So clearly everybody knows about this now and is all in. Let's look toward the game, though, tonight. And obviously Buffalo's able to even the set. Montreal, though, has played some really good hockey in this series as well. Who do you think has the edge tonight?
9: It's honestly a toss-up, but I would say whoever ends up winning tonight's game, I have a very strong feeling that they close it out in six. It's interesting when looking ahead to this game because after game three in Montreal, it seemed that the series really tilted heavily in Montreal's favor. That was the most dominant game that was part of this series, and it seemed like Montreal really found what made them such a strong team. But the way Buffalo was able to bounce back in game four, not only in terms of getting out the win, but they killed six penalties, their special teams was phenomenal, their defense played so well, they were really good at playing defensive hockey, blocking shots, figuring out how to address the things that made Montreal successful in game three. All of a sudden now Buffalo comes out. My only question about Buffalo is in the first round, Buffalo won most of their games on the road. They only won one game at home in Buffalo. So home ice is a great thing in the playoffs. It didn't seem to benefit the Sabres all too much in round one. They did win one game here in Buffalo in round two. I just wonder how they're going to fare with the series shifting back here and whether it's a very electric building, so is the Bell Center, but if there's just those jitters from not having that playoff experience yet, if that comes through a little bit more on home ice, because sometimes with less experience, the home team has more pressure to show up and show out in front of their fans. I just think that if Montreal wins tonight, they close it out in six in Montreal. I think if Buffalo wins it tonight, I'm less confident that they close it out in six, but I would still say 60-40 that the series ends in six just because the momentum whoever gets the three-game lead in the series is going to have, I feel like, is just going to carry them through. I don't know if we're going to see a seven in this one.
10: Yeah, you got to feel too, Anna, if you're in it, I don't know how many of you talked to them for Montreal, they have to feel like they're pretty frustrated after the last result. I mean, you mentioned the seven penalties, six of them that were killed, the stupid goal on the power play that bounced off the stanchion, and Dobish has been awesome. If there's a team that comes out of this thinking, no, we're better, we should be able to end this, it is Montreal, right?
9: It is for sure, but you also don't want to get complacent because there were so many things that Buffalo did really well, and Montreal had a massive opportunity on their power play in game four that they weren't able to capitalize on. So you want to figure out what went wrong in those moments and have those key players show up. It's good for them. There's positives for them too, good that Cole Caulfield's getting on the score sheet. Alex Newhook seems to have Buffalo's number throughout this entire series, and they're kind of figuring out what works. It's just that the Boston Bruins were a solid team and the Buffalo Sabres were dominant against them in round one. And this is a team that sticks around and can get out of situations and can get those wins. And it's just, it's a very evenly matched up matchup. I think we've talked a lot about this, at least previewing the series, that this is the changing of the guard in the Atlantic. You're not seeing the same playoff styles of the Florida teams, the Panthers and the Lightning that we've been so used to seeing. These are both two teams that are filled with a lot of young players that have no playoff experience, that are kind of going through this for the very first time, trying to figure it out. And I guess it's just which one of these young teams figures it out the fastest to help them win the series.
0: With that in mind, whoever advances out of this series, how do you feel about their general chances against a Carolina Hurricanes team that they have been building up for this moment and this opportunity year after year after year, can never seem to get it done in the Eastern Conference Final? doesn't this kind of feel, at least on the surface, like it's the Canes to lose whoever they get?
9: It's so funny because it's either going to be a high or a low for Carolina in the Eastern Conference Finals, since, as you mentioned, it's a hump they haven't been able to get over, but the big bad demon of the Florida Panthers is kind of out of their way in terms of the struggles that they've had in making the Stanley Cup playoffs the last couple of years. So it's like, it seems as though the Carolina Hurricanes can breathe a breath of relief right now, but at the same time, they have a lot of time off while they wait to figure out which one of these opponents they face. They don't have that much experience facing either of these teams. Both of these teams are wild card teams in the playoffs. Their system, their preparation is not as easily predictable as we know what Florida Panthers hockey is. We know what Tampa Bay Lightning hockey is. We've seen this core group in playoffs years after years. Have they been able to figure them out? No. But do they know what they're getting? Yes. And now the Hurricanes are just waiting and waiting and waiting. Meanwhile, this series is so energetic. There's so much excitement. There's so much passion and momentum that you wonder if whoever comes out of this series is going to come out of the gate against Carolina kind of carrying that and being like, okay, we're a strong team. We're going to catch them off guard, and this is where the team tends to falter. Maybe the rest they're getting right now, I would be a little nervous. You don't know what you're getting in either one of these two teams, and you're not carrying that same energy since it's been so long since you played your last playoff hockey game. Well, this series could easily go the distance.
10: We're always looking at Conn Smythe here on this show, other futures that you can see and project forward to. If you're looking at Montreal, I've thrown out Dobish as their most valuable guy to this point. Would you agree with that, or is there another name that you would throw out there?
9: I do agree, especially with everything Montreal did in their series against the Tampa Bay Lightning. That is the player that sticks out for me among the Canadiens. It's interesting that we're talking about a Canadiens Conn Smythe pick at this point. It would be awesome to see them make a run to the Stanley Cup final just because of how amazing that arena, that fan base is, and how long it's been waiting for it. But Dobish would be my answer for Montreal right now. Goalies rarely seem to eventually come out with that win of that trophy, so we'll see how it happens. But if, like, I don't know, Cole Caulfield ends up going on a goal-scoring run from here on out through the Eastern Conference Finals, Stanley Cup Finals, I feel like that award always tends to favor skaters, and I do really want to see a goalie win it.
0: Anna, you're awesome. Thank you so much for the time today. We really, really appreciate it, and enjoy the game tonight.
9: Thanks, guys. Have a good one.
0: Anna Dua, everybody, doing great work over at Sportsnet. You can also follow her on X at Anna Noel Dua. Dobish, by the way, 35-1 right now. Those odds for Conn Smythe, where they sit. I am very curious. So the question that I asked about the Canes, I asked kind of with the thought process of the long layoff in mind. Mm-hmm. And you always make the comments, the soft Euros thing that Mike Palm brought up last season. So part of that, stop it, it wasn't. Part of that about like the style of play that Carolina does, and they play throughout the course of the regular season. By the time they get to the playoffs, are they worn down a little bit too much? The extended layoffs that they've had throughout the postseason, I wonder if that helps them, or if, sure, to Anna's point, the rust does impact them.
10: Yeah, that, or, I mean, granted, they have to move on too, but just to the narrative of Carolina finally breaking through, maybe even winning the whole thing. You know, Colorado has seemed maybe a little bit more flawed over the last two games we saw, potentially, too. So, like, the door is really open if you're going to talk about them achieving this. Of course, you have to get the results that you need, yeah, but it does seem like it's coming up, obviously, the best opportunity for Carolina in a long time.
0: It is fair to call them flawed based on how they've looked at times, but I do also want to make note of the Wild are a really freaking good team, too, and the way, sure, that they've made them look is pretty interesting to me.
10: I mean, okay. My man Wedgwood came in there, got 7 shot attempts on him in the last 40-something minutes. That's crazy.
0: That's true, too. We have a lot more to get to on the hockey side, which we certainly will, but it's also officially schedule release day in the NFL. Some interesting discussion points, and the leaks are coming out like crazy. More games than we expected to know already. Next.
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18: 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I chatted with handicapper Brad Powers and asked him if Alabama is improved from last season.
19: Ty Simpson just went 13, but I think there's the possibility of having more upside at quarterback. Keelan Russell impressed in the spring game. I like what they have at wide receiver. I'm expecting a pretty good passing attack, but Alabama's going to go as far as up front on the offensive line in their running game because it was non-existent at the end of last year when they're getting drilled by Georgia in the SEC Championship game and dominated by Indiana in the Rose Bowl. But man, watching the spring game, I didn't come away, oh yeah, it's definitely going to be better this year. So that concerns me. Schedule isn't bad, honestly.

0: Eddie Farrelly, something about Mary, Dumb and Dumber. He's got a new movie out Friday, Driver's Ed. We'll talk to him as well. Follow the Money, 4 to 7 Eastern on VSiN, Esports Betting Network, SiriusXM Channel 158. 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
2: NFL team social media content competition to the death. These teams take this so seriously each and every year, which gets me excited as somebody that works in media as well, because it gives us great talking points. Maybe even if we're getting crazy tomorrow, I might rank the best schedule releases if we get something. But, I mean, there are teams that are great at it. I feel like the Chargers always get the benefit of the doubt as being the best ones.
3: Although, they've had some good ones, yeah.
2: Last year, the Minecraft one, that was...
3: I just didn't connect with you.
2: Yeah, I'm just not a Minecraft person, so I wasn't that into it.
3: But it just depends on who you're trying to reach and what your goal is. I mean, I don't know.
2: I want something funny.
3: Well, right, but the year that's widely considered to be one of their best social media posts was very anime-themed. And that one didn't click with me either. Then which one did you like? Because, I mean...
2: I didn't say I liked any. I said the Chargers are the ones that are the most widely known as having the best ones.
3: I mean, I like them. They're pretty good.
2: We did see a report... earlier today from Front Office Sports that the league will not be reviewing or caring about essentially any Vrabel, Russini things that are thrown into some people's schedule releases. So that was interesting. Like, that wasn't even really top of my radar, but a lot of these teams do kind of, they get in their bag with this stuff. So I'm curious the creativity if we see anything interesting there.
3: I mean, I don't know. I don't have the bandwidth to go through and watch every single one of these.
2: I'm going
3: to
2: watch as many as humanly possible for us.
3: I was going to say, I'm glad that we're prepping for the show properly.
2: I like this. The Tennessee Titans are, like, what they did the last couple years was great.
3: We added a local watering hole later tonight, so maybe while the game is on, I'll flip through some of them and watch them as I sit there and prep for the show. You know what I mean? But I can only watch so many. Some of them are boring, too. Some of them are awful.
2: And they're too long. So this was my biggest gripe last year, is we got to pare down the time on these things. If you want me to consume them, we are an instant gratification society. We want the quick hitters. Social media generation. Like, I do not need 8 minutes for your schedule reveal.
3: I want the opposite. I want one of these
2: teams. You want a tiny movie.
3: No, I want a tiny movie. I want one of these teams to steer into the bit so hard that they release an hour and 45-minute film that subtly releases the schedule throughout the entirety of the movie.
2: Rein it in. That's all I'm going to say.
3: Hire a director. Who's the one that's doing The Odyssey? I'm terrible with the directors, but hire a director.
2: Is that a Christopher Nolan?
3: Yeah.
2: Am I making that up?
3: Okay. Hire Christopher Nolan and direct a film that just subtly releases your schedule next year. you can have that idea for free.
2: Well, speaking of slowly releasing things, we've seen a lot of these leaks already out, even though the release in its entirety is supposed to come out a little bit later today. We know almost all of the week one games at this point. So many of them have been coming out. Mm-hmm. The Giants' entire schedule got leaked at one point.
3: Is it real?
2: And again, we don't know if it's fully accurate or not, we'll have to, cross-check that later on today. A couple that we do know now officially, though, the Super Bowl rematch will open up this year's regular season. Patriots at Seahawks. Also, the week one primetime games are official. We already mentioned with the international slate that Thursday night football game with the 49ers and Rams in Australia on Netflix. Sunday night will be the Cowboys, who are 2.5-point favorites in New York, taking on the Giants on NBC. And then Monday night football week one, Broncos at Chiefs, -2.5 in favor of Kansas City on ESPN. And we brought this up briefly yesterday just because of the questions about Patrick Mahomes and his health early on in the season. ESPN, I don't think, would pick that game for Monday night if they weren't fairly confident in believing and hoping that Patrick Mahomes was going to be starting that game, no?
3: Yeah. I don't think so either, or at least the hope is, pushing it back to Monday Night Football, that, given the extended time, that maybe you're going to have him available here. So that, I would expect, is the thought, is that they're going to be able to have Patrick Mahomes ready to go. But look, Andy Reid is, I don't know if you know this, a very good offensive mind. I don't think that it would be the craziest thing in the world that you roll with Justin Fields, but this is why the schedule release to an extent is important. And Mitch and I talked about this last week on Pod to the Futures before we found out any about this, which is the order of the schedule does matter, because if the Chiefs, had opened up their schedule with a somewhat easy slate of games, then I think if you're the Chiefs, you can convince yourself that, we can make this do with just Justin Fields. But since you're opening it

0: with the Broncos, and then we'll see what happens week two and week three. There's probably more of an emphasis on, all right, let's see if we can get Mahomes and Patrick back and ready to go as soon as possible, because our schedule opening up with a division opponent who many believe could be a winner of that division, much like they were last year, that could be an issue for us, and we don't want to be behind the eight ball to start the year.
1: Divisionally, that's always what I look for most when we get the schedule release coming out, is which teams are front-loaded with the division versus back-loaded with the division. I think it was the Chargers last year who had a lot of early AFC West games. So the holidays are all coming out pretty quickly here. Netflix revealed the first Thanksgiving Eve game is going to be the Green Bay Packers in SoFi Stadium, taking on the Rams, L.A., 3.5-point favorites on that early line put out by DraftKings, total 49.5. Netflix is going to have a handful of games this year, so they'll have Thanksgiving Eve, two Christmas Day games, a Week 18 game, and they're also going to host NFL Honors this year. Then the next day, the Thanksgiving triple header on CBS, Fox, and NBC, Bears at Lions, Detroit -2.5. Cowboys hosting the Eagles are 1.5-point favorites at home. Mm-hmm. And then Bills and Chiefs, I don't believe this has been officially confirmed, because I didn't see a spread out for that, but I think it was Jordan Schultz who I saw put it out, NFL Insider. So I believe it. Chiefs at Bills on NBC and then for Thanksgiving.
0: Confront you in a Starbucks if you don't.
1: We also have the Black Friday game, Broncos at Steelers on Amazon. And I bring up all of the Thanksgiving games here relatively early in our conversation because for those of us here at Circa who are very involved with the Circa Survivor Contest, love to do it each and every year, Thanksgiving has been the 2-week, right? Mm-hmm. And you have to have it separated, those early Thanksgiving games, compared to the Sunday games, which makes it that much harder. And you have to think about teams that you're going to save on the holidays. Well, Mike Palm, VP of Operations here at Circa, was asked about it earlier this morning on VSiN by the Books by our own Jensen Lewis, saying, look at this slate of teams. This is going to be really, really hard to have to save all of these teams. Take a listen to what Mr. Palm had to say.
2: Well, you're making a big assumption that there's going to be 5 games in that window, and we won't know until Tuesday when Derek and I are with Mitch and Paul. I think it's going to be at 5 Eastern, 2 Pacific. I know Derek's normal slot is 6:30, 3:30, but I think we're going to move it up to 2 o'clock on Tuesday with Mitch and Paul, and you'll find out. But don't be so sure that there's going to be all 5 of those games in the window.
1: So there will be a record-breaking guarantee. We do know that.
0: Yeah.
1: But I found that at least somewhat interesting. Is there potential maybe that Black Friday game slips as a part of your Sunday selections? Or I don't know. That was an interesting tease for the show on Follow the Money coming up.
0: Oh, he could also just be lying. That is
1: going to be part of it, too.
0: So we don't know how Mike
1: wouldn't put it past you.
0: We'll have him on tomorrow, I think, so we can maybe grill him a little bit more on this. But, yeah, I guess it would make some sense when you have such big names and all these teams and whatnot that you would maybe want to adjust if you're Circa on some of the rules to, or at least how you're going to portion that week up to make it somewhat easier for some of your entrants or all of your entrants to have some teams that are going to be available in that time. That's always been the challenge regardless. And now with so many of these now entering the space, you would think, look at this realistically.
1: So again, those Thanksgiving week games, Packers, Rams, Bears, Lions, Eagles, Cowboys, Chiefs, Bills, Broncos, Steelers. Mm-hmm. That's a lot.
0: It is. I mean, the Steelers, you don't need to say the Steelers. You're never going to use them.
1: No, you would say you don't need to say the Broncos.
0: No, I mean, that's might be a little overvalued. I don't know.
1: The Christmas Eve and Christmas Day games leaked as well. Christmas Eve looking like Texans at Eagles. Mm-hmm. Christmas Day, triple header, Packers at Bears, Bills at Broncos, Rams at Seahawks. Sorry, NBA fans, the NFL has taken over your holiday completely.
0: You don't know that.
1: It feels that way.
0: I don't know. Last Christmas, I remember watching some garbage games, so.
1: Okay.
0: Including the, who started for the Vikings? Watched it at your place. It was a terrible game. The Vikings-Lions game.
3: Who did start?
0: You can't even remember. I was going to say Oladokun, but that, of course, was the Kansas City Chiefs. But either way, you're right. More people are going to watch the National Football League, of course, on Christmas. I also hope the broadcasts for the NFL are a little bit better. That game specifically that we're talking about, it was just so busy.
1: Max Brosmer.
0: Brosmer, thank you. It was just so busy. Like, at one point I looked up and it was Chris Carter with a dog on Zoom talking about something. I don't know. Like, we don't need so much. We can just put the football.
1: Yeah, so that was the thing. And this is kind of a little bit of a gripe I have with any of these new broadcasts or alternate casts, is they try to do too much too fast and force things on us that we as like people that I think are rather traditionalist when it comes to just how you want to consume a football game. It's like a little bit much, no?
0: Yes, indeed. And that game, too, the two teams averaging 3.6 and 3.2 yards per play, respectively. And Brosmer ended up throwing for 51 yards on 9 completions. So right back to the 1960s. That was a great game.
1: New Year's Eve, lone game on that Thursday in the NFL. Bengals at Ravens, obviously competing with the college football playoff as well, whatever that will be. Reminder, though, as all of these spreads become available, we'll have some early thoughts, potential early bets to be made over at VSiN.com. Plenty of articles coming out as we look through the schedule and season win totals, juice that might change. If you head over to VSiN.com/subscribe, we've got a special deal going on right now. 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
9: 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Paul Carr joins the show to talk through its final days of the Premier League season. 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
1: 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Stormy Bonantoni, Jonathan Von Tobel with you. No NBA postseason action today. We'll get back to it with a doubleheader coming up tomorrow. A couple of game sixes on deck. But with that, I know the NBA draft lottery, obviously, just recently having been top of mind for everybody. Adam Silver was recently speaking about the potential lottery changes. And I was curious on your opinion on the early 3-2-1 proposal, what people should know about it at this point, and all of that that's going on looking ahead to the future.
0: Yeah, I mean, the new lottery format obviously is not going to affect us this year, so we have to worry about it next year. I think just really the interesting aspect of it is overall the regression, or excuse me, the relegation zone of the top three or bottom three teams when it comes to record. I don't really love it. I mean, you're talking about three teams that are going to be sitting there. Let's say you get an Indiana Pacers-type group that was just trashed with injury, including their best player in Game 7 of the NBA Finals not being able to play because of a torn Achilles and subsequently being forced to be one of the bottom teams. Those types of teams might get punished right. for something that they're not really actively doing. So that's going to be a small problem, I think, moving forward. And the fact that those bottom three teams will have near equal odds of winning the lottery than teams that are floating right before that 10th seed play-in range. So I think you do kind of open the door for, hey, if I'm the Warriors and I'm sitting there just on the outside of the play-in, do I really make the push to get in? Because if I don't make it in, guess what? I'm going to have the same odds as the bottom three teams at making this selection. So why would I just sit there? So I don't really love it, but they're only going to do it temporarily. We'll see what happens after, I think it's two seasons, and then move on from there.
1: So, and you've been deep diving into the NBA for a lot longer than I have. And general curiosity, do you feel like this is, at least to an extent, a bit of an overreaction to what we have seen this year specifically? Or is this something that is really becoming a systemic problem in the league?
0: I mean, I think it's a little bit of an overreaction. I mean, you said it the month, was it actually already this Monday? Wow. This last Monday after the lottery was finalized. This is the first time in seven drafts that we've had the team with the worst record win the first overall pick.
1: Yep.
0: This is the first time for some of these bad actors. We talked about the Jazz moving up the lottery for the first time and whatnot. We've seen teams that are floating around in that 10 range move up all the time. So, I mean, just last year we saw a 1% chance team in the Dallas Mavericks get it. So I think that the draft lottery in the way that they reconfigured it, which is splitting the odds amongst the bottom three teams the way that they had previously, had worked more than people were letting on. But either way, you know, we're here. We'll see what it works out. And this draft is going to be pretty good. From a betting standpoint, I can't wait for more of these options to get hung up. Because
1: do we have any more, or is it just first?
0: No, in fact,
1: right now?
0: FanDuel. So there's two things I wanted to update here. First off, FanDuel has removed picks 2 and 3.
1: Oh.
0: MGM has them. So if you want to keep picking around at some of these odds, you can go to MGM and find odds for the second to third overall selections in the NBA draft. The other thing that I wanted to point out, because we've talked about this a couple of times, but I feel somewhat strongly about this, I don't think A.J. Abanza has the lead on the pack that people think he does. And the market continues to head in that direction. The last time we talked about this, he was a $5 favorite. Then the day after, it went down to minus 450. Today, he is now minus 350 to go with the first overall selection. Darren Peterson is 310. I would take Darren Peterson at anything better than what we're at right now. Anything other than picks, essentially, like minus 110.
1: And if you're getting plus money on Darren Peterson, take it.
0: I would, because I think he is the best prospect in this draft. I think that there is he's been at the top for a long time. I would highly recommend, go to YouTube right now and check out Hardwood Handicappers, the podcast, because Zach actually had a great guest the other day talking about this from the perspective of betting and from a general manager. But Ryan McDonough, former Suns GM, was on with him, and he asked him about a lot of different dynamics, including how do NBA teams actually view a guy like Peterson where there was these issues. But as McDonough told him in the podcast, look, we give him an opportunity. We talk to them. We find out. I think so much of the way the market is shaped is by social media and media for the most part, just being down on Peterson when the reality is he might just be the best player in this draft. So I think we're going to continue to see it head in this direction. So if you like, if you've got something on Devonta at plus prices, I would take a piece right now at Peterson, because I think we're going to get to a point where we're like minus 110 or even Peterson being favored at one point to go with the first overall selection. And the other one, then we'll get the best bets as well. But yeah, Devonta at 25-1 to go third overall, I think is definitely worth looking, as we discussed yesterday.
11: Welcome back to Owosso, Oklahoma. 5A quarterfinal action. Dave Myrick with you here on the franchise. Thanks for hanging out, listening today. We're about set. Midwest City and Pryor. Game two stands in, takes one right down the pipe. For strike one, as Terrence Rideau will lead things off for the Bombers. Dan Harrington on the bump for Pryor. Harrington, the lefty in the wind, kicks and fires. That one's popped foul. Trying to get out of play down the first base side, and will. And quickly, Terrence Rideau in an 0-2 count. Well, I was told 155 was going to be the first pitch, game two. 5 minutes early, so apologies for coming right at first pitch time. Going to be on the call all day, all night today. Back at it tomorrow, and from One Oak Field Saturday in downtown Tulsa to decide who gets all the marbles in Class 5A. The 0-2 stays upstairs, and the count moves to 1-2 on Terrence Rideau. Midwest City, kind of a surprise addition to the quarterfinals, a Middell team. Andy Collier in the house, proudly taking on 2 out of 3 Middell teams making it this far. Pitch in the dirt, count evens up at 2-2. Well, had a chance to see Midwest City a couple times this season. Very good ball club. The Bombers have fielded the 2-2, swung on. Popped up foul, first base side, going to get out of play. We'll do it again. Weather forecast not changed. Conditions not changed. Hot, partly cloudy, very windy, blowing right to left. 4 home runs in game one, all by the Carl Albert Titans. Just caught up with their head coach, Ryan Whiteley. Going to go hang out at the hotel for a while in Sand Springs. And get ready for tomorrow. 2-2. Whoa, just missed inside. The count runs full on Terrence Rideau. Bombers, black tops, gray bottom, American flag across the back. Pryor, sharp look. Kind of a cream white top, white bottom, blue hats. Payoff pitch, ground ball up the middle, going to be a tough play. Ranging over, second baseman throws off the bag, not in time. Trace Crawford gave that one the old college try, but that was a seeing eye single. And Terrence Rideau on with a leadoff infield single, and that will bring Lincoln King into the box. Lincoln King got the bleach blonde locks coming out the back of the helmet. Will stand in from the left-hand side. Rideau on it first. Decent lead. Harrington, the lefty. King squares the bunt. There goes Rideau, and it's a wild pitch. Back to the backstop it goes, and Rideau down to second base unabated. So top of the first, Bombers, something brewing already. I can do the best I can to shield the wind. Not much I can do about it, but I'll try. King with a 1-0 count. Rideau now at second base, top of the first. Nobody out, no score. Harrington kicks and fires. King squares the bunt, pulls back, and takes strike one. Do remember the name, Lincoln King. I've not seen Midwest City that many times this year, but solid hitter up in the two-hole. Plays center field for the Bombers. Harrington checks on Rideau at second. King squares the bunt. Harrington comes set. King pulls back. Slashes that one out to center field. It's pretty deep. Getting back to it. Can't get it. It's off the wall. Rideau rounds third base. He will score. King into second base with a stand-up double. 1-0, Bombers. Well, I think King made the right decision not to bunt, as he hit that one almost 5 feet short of the batter's eye in dead center. Short hop the wall. Just a nuke off the bat of Lincoln King, and just like that, top of the first, 1-0, Midwest City still in business. King at second base after a stand-up double, and James Washburn, will stand in from the right-hand side. Already Pryor in a bit of trouble here in the top of the first. Dan Harrington, the lefty, checks on King out at second base. Comes set, kicks and fires, swing and a miss. On the curveball, 0-1 count. On James Washburn, shortstop for Midwest City. Lincoln King after a stand-up double out at second base. 1-0 Bombers, top of the first, already with two hits off Dan Harrington. The 0-1, Washburn squared to bunt, took back and took ball one. Britton back in the franchise studio doing a great job. Reeves Mitchell en route on the Turner Turnpike as we speak. Should be here before the conclusion of this game. Game number two, quarterfinal action. Harrington checks on King. Comes set, kicks and fires, swing and a miss. Inside fastball, and Washburn is down and count 1-2. Tremendous crowd on hand for Pryor on the first base side. Midwest City has traveled very well behind me on the third base side. Harrington still looking for the first out of this inning, and a bit of a jam here, trailing 1-0. Kicks and fires, swing and a miss, and he gets it right there on the strikeout of James Washburn. And that will bring Kaysen Fixico, the cleanup man, into the box for Midwest City. Caden Fixico will be on the bump in the bottom half of this first, but before then, he's got work to do. Runner in scoring position with one away, 1-0 Bombers, top of the first. Harrington checks on King out at second base. Comes set, kicks and fires. Chopper, first base side, fielded on a hop, and steps on first base. Well, this is just a foot race between the first baseman and Fixico, won by the first baseman for the second out, as that was Clinton Stoller. And King advances from second to third on the three unassisted putout. Kind of a ground ball to no man's land between second and first. Stoller fielded, and it was just who's going to get to the bag first. Got him by a foot. And that will bring Nick Browder into the box. Bats with one on, two out. Harrington kicks and fires, swing and a miss. Inside fastball, strike one. Yeah, Pryor has traveled very well. Easy to spot. Blue in the crowd. Midwest City mixed match, black and gray. Lincoln King away from third. Harrington comes set. The 0-1 stays upstairs. That'll even the count at one ball and one strike. On Nick Browder, first baseman for the Bombers. Wears number 20. Golden shoes, golden spikes for Browder. The 1-1, swing and a miss, ball in the dirt, and Browder finds himself down 1-2. So Harrington has allowed one run to come across. It looked like things could be a whole lot worse. Runner at second with nobody out is a strike that Lincoln King is stealing home. The pitch comes in, not in time. It gets away. Lincoln King has stolen home. Just as I was about to say, Harrington might get out of this with only one run across, as our home plate ump is going to walk the ball out to Harrington. He's not happy about something, not sure what, as Lincoln King, a tremendous jump, was not being held on by Harrington, pays the price there. Well, the pitch actually made it in time, but Dax Thompson, the catcher for Pryor, couldn't handle it cleanly in the dirt. Tried to apply the tag, did. Problem was, didn't have the ball. The 1-2, swing and a miss. And that will retire the side. But the damage is done. Midwest City on a stand-up double RBI, and then Lincoln King, the man with the double, stole home. And it's 2-0 as we go to the bottom of the first between Midwest City and Pryor here from the Class 5A quarterfinals live on 103.3 FM, 1560 AM, the Franchise 2. 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Welcome back, Owosso, Oklahoma. Dave Myrick with you. Always weird hearing your own voice on a commercial. Gives me the heebie-jeebies. One thing that is not. Quarterfinal action, 5A, why we are here, Owosso, Oklahoma, on a breezy, hot, sunny afternoon. As we go to the bottom of the first, Midwest City, the Bombers with a 2-0 lead over Pryor. I was about to say 1-0, but how could I overlook stealing home by Lincoln King? So Eli Swear will lead things off for Pryor. Good round of applause from the Pryor faithful down the first baseline. Well, the sun's still playing peekaboo behind the clouds. Wish it would just play a boo. Fixico in the wind, kicks and fires. Curveball bends in for strike one. Now Fixico, kind of a lanky lefty out there. Where's number 11? He's in the wind, then comes set from the stretch. Came inside, nearly hit Swear, and the count evens up at 1-1. Kind of a herky-jerky sidearm-type delivery, but very effective. Swear shakes his head and digs back in. That was awfully close to nipping his foot. Fixico kicks and fires, came inside again, knocks Swear off the plate, and the count's 2-1. Well, I'll give Fixico this. Swear is right up on the chalk next to home plate. And he's going to dig right back there again, not giving in an inch. The 2-1 swung on, roped out to center field for a base hit. Fielded by King, gets it back into the infield, but Swear teed off on that middle-middle fastball with a hitter's count. And Pryor, something cooking in the home half of the first, has the leadoff man on after a smoked single. That will bring Gavin Roberts, the shortstop, into the dish from the right-hand side. Dan Harrington, the three-hole hitter, the pitcher for Pryor, waits on deck. Fixico comes set, kicks and fires, miss low for ball one. I've seen Fixico. I know that he pitched in one of the two games I called for Midwest City. Not a big velo guy, but a very crafty lefty. Mixes pitches very well, bounces around location. Got a 1-0 count here. Pickoff attempt back in safe is Swear at first. Not much of a lead for Swear on first base with the left-handed Fixico. Got some air traffic in the area here in Green Country. Chopper, third base side, going to be a tough play. It's over the head into left field. That was just almost a softball as the throw comes to third base. That's going to allow the hitter to advance all the way to second base, Gavin Roberts. So now runners at second and third, nobody out for Pryor. That was just some bad luck as Gavin Roberts pounded that one into the dirt. And it took kind of your softball slapper hop, if you will, over the third baseman's head, who was kind of playing in. That was Jesse Bain down at third base. He was on the grass by the time he tried to recover. That ball was over his head in the left. Throw came to third, which allowed Gavin Roberts to take second base. So now Dan Harrington, the pitcher for Pryor, stands in. Runners at second and third, nobody out. Bottom of the first, 2-0. Midwest City with Pryor threatening. Fixico kicks and fires, missed outside for ball one. So Fixico has given up two singles, one very well hit, the other just hitting it where they're not. The 1-0, outside corner, strike one. Yeah. trash out in center field. It's been a blustery, breezy day all day today. Gusts as high as 30 miles an hour here in northeast Oklahoma. The 1-1 just missed off the plate. The count's two balls and a strike on Dan Harrington, the lefty pitcher for Pryor. Fixico comes set. Kicks and fires, swung on, hit well out towards right center field. It's deep. It's back to the wall, off the wall. One run is in. Two runs are in. Harrington stops at second, and we're tied at two apiece in the bottom of the first. Pryor, faithful to my right, making noise. Why not? Dan Harrington smoked that one. One hop the wall. And that will bring the cleanup, Clinton Stoller, into the box for Pryor. Still nobody out in the bottom of the second. So both pitchers having to work around some issues here in the first inning. Tied at two, nobody out. Runner out at second base for Pryor. Fixico kicks and fires, just missed high for ball one. Clinton Stoller wears number nine, bats from the right-hand side. The 1-0 swung on, slash foul, first baseline. Stoller a little bit behind that fastball. As we get a runner from the prior dugout to go get the foul ball on the field of play. Now we're good. The 1-1, swing and a miss. Inside fastball, Stoller. Now down 1-2 in the count. Two runs across for Pryor. Nobody out in the home half of the first. We're tied at two. Runner in scoring position. The 1-2 just missed inside. The count evens up at 2-2. Fixico and the Midwest City contingent wanted that one. Well, I'm trying like mad to block the wind, but nothing is helping. Sometimes you just got to eat it. The 2-2 missed outside. The counts are on full. Well, this feels like a big pitch upcoming. Fixico has been hit fairly hard here in the bottom of the first. Nobody out. Does not want to put the second base runner on. Tied it to via the walk. The payoff pitch. Chop foul netting. We'll do it again. Full count, bottom of the first. Fixico kicks and fires, miss low, ball four. So Fixico in a heap of trouble here in the bottom of the first, and his head coach wants to have a visit. So a confab at the mound, two on, nobody out. Pryor with two runs across to tie things up here in the bottom of the first. Not done yet. A little update from Reeves Mitchell, says he's 30 minutes out or so. That was sent at 2:05. So odds, Reeves finds Owosso by three. I'm going to put it 20-1. Sorry, Phoebe, if you're listening. All right, meeting on the mound adjourned. Carter Sloan, left fielder in the five spot, will be batting now for Pryor.
12: Tigers, the left fielder, number five, Carter Sloan.
11: The The Tigers already scratched two across here in the home half of the first, looking to take their first lead of the game. Two on, nobody out. Fixico checks on the runner at second base, going to step off. Much to the chagrin of the prior faithful, not much of a lead out there at second base. I'll give them that. Fixico kicks and fires. Curveball's a good one. Strike one. Jaron Bailey waits on deck for the Tigers. Fixico with gold spikes himself. Comes set. The 0-1. Bunted right back to Fixico. Popped him up. Nowhere to go. Tried to double off the runner. Good base running, and there's one away. So Pryor looking for a big inning, try to surprise bunt, but popped it back to Fixico. He said, thank you very much, and there's one away. Jaron Bailey now bats from the right-hand side. Two on, one down, bottom of the first, tied at two. Fixico comes set at the belt, checks on the runner at second base, kicks and fires, missed high for ball one. Didn't miss by much. Dax Thompson, the catcher, waits on deck. Dax, yeah, great name. In the wind, kicks and fires, skips in. That'll even the count at 1-1. Now Fixico struggling with command here. Has issued one walk, three hits for the Tigers so far, two for Midwest City in the tie game. Fixico being very deliberate, getting his signal in from the bench. Now he's set. The 2-0, swung on chopper out in front of home plate. Fixico fields, throws to first base, threw it away. Down the right field line, collision between the base runner and the first baseman, so everybody's going to hold up as we get a ruling here. I still don't know what the ruling was. They're calling the batter back. Back to the plate, no idea, no explanation. With a 2-1 count, base runners now at second and third. Well, everybody's confused on that. Love to tell you, I'll try to find out between innings exactly what happened. So runners second and third now. The 2-0, strike one, inside corner. Wind relentless out to left field today. And little ones in the crowd attending, taking on some good baseball today. The 2-1, swing and a miss. Good pitch, outside corner. The count evens up at 2-2 on Jaron Bailey. I want to say the runner was out of the baseline, but then there'd be two outs. The 2-2, chopper to the shortstop. He's going to come home with it. Throw is high. The tag is applied. He's out. Great play by James Washburn. Infield was playing in to take the run away. That's exactly what they do. With a good throw down to Terrence Rideau behind home plate. Tagged out the base runner. So Pryor does not take the lead on that. They still got a chance. One on, runner at third. Now with two away. Bottom of the second, two runs across. We're tied at two. Dax Thompson, the catcher for the Tigers, stands in from the right-hand side. Fixico kicks and fires, swung on, hit well, out towards left field. That's deep. It's back. It's gone. Home run for Dax Thompson, and that gets Pryor off their feet. A three-run blast, and just like that, it's 5-2 Tigers. Thompson stomps on home plate, the entire team out of the dugout. That was a no-doubter off the bat into the jet stream and left. Did not need any help from the wind on a first pitch, middle fastball. Knew what to do with that. So now 5 runs across on 4 hits in the bottom of the first, 5-2 Tigers. Hunter Vivian, the DH, will now bat as Pryor is a batter away from batting around here in the bottom of the first. Kaysen Fixico issues here in the first inning. Kicks and fires, missed high for ball one. The 1-0, swing and a miss. Good pitch. Count evens up at 1-1. Well, I had to borrow some sunscreen from a attendee in the Carl Albert game, but I think it was like 100 years old. 1-1, swing and a miss. Good pitch. It smelled just like raw vinegar. I don't have really high hopes it's going to work, and so I'm apt to look like a tomato by this time tomorrow. Fixico looking for a big strike to end this inning. Kicks and fires, just missed. Bomber Faithful wanted that one. I don't blame him. Count evens up at 2-2. Fixico, the lanky lefty with the golden spikes on the mound. Comes set, kicks and fires, slash foul out of play. We'll do it again. Well, Pryor, after falling behind 2-0 in the top of the first, has answered back with 5 runs here in the bottom half. On 4 hits, the big blast, a 3-run home run by Dax Thompson. The 2-2, missed high, count runs full. Fixico trying to get the Bombers back in the dugout. The payoff pitch walked him. Well, a 5-2 game as Fixico peers into his own dugout. Not sure how much longer you can ride with the lefty. Trace Crawford, the 9-hole hitter, now bats. One on, two away. Fixico kicks and fires. That one's hit well. Out towards left field, to the wall, back to the wall, off the wall. Around second base, getting the windmill home. It's a foot race to the baseball. Picked up, throw home, coming in up the line, not in time. 6-2, Pryor in front. A stand-up double for Trace Crawford, the second baseman, 9-hole hitter. As that one, too, almost left the yard. And Pryor has batted around here in the bottom of the first.
12: Now batting the third baseman, number 2, Eli Swear.
11: So Eli Swear digs back in. Seems like he batted 2 hours ago. Long first inning. Fixico kicks and fires. Curveball drops in for strike one. So 5 hits in the inning, 6 runs, a 3-run home run, the big blow, and Pryor all of a sudden has opened up a 6-2 lead. The 0-1 misses off the plate, even the count at 1-1 on Eli Swear. The 1-1 looped inside. Count moves 2-1. Well, really no angle to try to take the wind out of this broadcast. Again, Owosso, tremendous host site here for the 5A quarter and semis. Broadcasting outside in Oklahoma in May, you get what you get. The 2-1, swing and a miss. Good pitch. Well, that'll even account. That's the good news. The bad news, Pixico has been down to two strikes on 4 of 9 batters here in the first, unable to get the third out. Looking for a big one here, and Swear is going to call time. Gust 30 miles an hour out towards left field. A lot of home runs so far today, this morning and afternoon. Here it comes, swing and a miss. And mercifully, the bottom of the first is over, but Pryor inflicts some damage. They take a 6-2 lead as we go to the top of the second. 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
11: Welcome back, Owosso, Oklahoma, on a breezy, relentless day in green country. Dave Myrick with you, 5A quarterfinals. Game number two. As we move to the top of the second, 6-2, Pryor on top over the Midwest City Bombers. Carl Albert, a game one winner here, 6-3 final score. Complete game. Mason Avery, start to finish win for the Titans. Jordan Hawkins, the emphatic three-run blast in that one, giving the Titans the insurance they needed to move on to tomorrow. One more win for Carl Albert, and they will be playing at One Oak Field Saturday morning.
23: The U.S. Treasury just released its official financial report for 2025. Viewed in it is a
11: startup. Looks like we're having a commercial play for some reason.
23: The U.S. government is insolvent.
11: There we go. Harrington kicks and fires. Missed tie for ball one. Noah Polston will lead things off here in the top of the second. He squares the bunt, pulls back, and takes strike one. That'll leave us up at a ball and a strike. Excuse me, that's number 12, Jesse Bain. Sometimes coach's handwriting on lineup cards. A little chicken scratch. Bain pulls back, takes ball two. Sometimes it's a girl student manager, and that's blissful because their handwriting is better than ours. The 2-1. Strike two, outside corner. Bomber faithful behind me do not like that call. Bain digs back in. That's going to be on the all-name team, has to be. The 2-2, slash foul out of play. We'll do it again. Bain trying to tell Harrington, and then I will break you. Sorry, I had to do it. Harrington in the wind, the 2-2, check swing up high. Bain able to hold up, and the count runs full. Bain trying to get on board and cut into this prior lead. The Tigers can swing the bat. Full count, walked him. Bain claps towards his dugout. Leadoff man on for the Bombers here in the top of the second. Now, Noah Paulston will bat. Paulston, where's number 25? Plays second base for Midwest City.
12: Now batting the second baseman, number 25, Noah Paulston.
11: Paulston squares the bunt. Bain decently to first. Harrington comes set. Paulston pulls back, takes ball one. I hear home of the Rams coming up bottom of the hour, 2:30. Class about to get out next door. Gigantic college-esque campus. Throw over, nothing doing. Back in safe is Bain. Bain with his mask off today, playing a little baseball. Taking some time off tormenting Batman. Paulston again squares the bunt. Again, they'll check on Bain. Again, he's back in safe. Not much of a lead for Bain. Big, strong guy, but never saw him run in the Dark Knight Rises. Harrington kicks and fires. Paulston swings back and takes strike one. Kind of a weird check bunt type swing. Didn't make contact, and the count evens up at 1-1. Paper, handheld rosters, and 30-mile-an-hour winds. Multitasking today. Paulston squares the bunt. Harrington kicks and fires. Paulston pushes it foul, first baseline. So now the count 1-2 on Paulston. I doubt they'll try to bunt. Trying to advance Bain from first to second. They trail 6-2 here in the top of the second prior. Bomber faithful trying to make some noise. Harrington comes set, checks on Bain. Kicks and fires, swing and a miss. Fastball inside corner, and Paulston is out. And that will bring Tavinsky Long, right fielder for Midwest City, into the box. Tavinsky Long squares the bunt. Harrington kicks and fires, pulls back, and takes strike one inside corner. Well, this is the second Bomber batter trying this strategy. Did not work out so well for Noah Paulston. Long this time, not squaring. Harrington comes set at the belt. Kicks and fires, inside corner, strike two. Long thought about it, couldn't pull the trigger, and he's down 0-2. Harrington, big lefty on the mound. Working from the stretch, peers over his glove, now comes set at the belt. Checks on Bain at first base. There goes Bain, the 0-2 chop foul. Hit and run was on, we'll do it again. Long was pretty well behind that fastball from Dan Harrington. Just got a piece. Harrington peers in for the sign. He's got what he wants. Checks on Bain at first. And they'll check on him back in safe. Bain slides. Tavinsky Long right up on the plate. 0-2 count, one on, one out. Top of the second, 6-2, Pryor on top. Harrington kicks and fires, missed high, and the count runs to 1-2 on the Bomber right fielder. Bain away from first. Harrington going to check on him. Back in safe, he slides. the excitement of the first inning. Eight runs total for both teams. Everybody kind of taking a breath here. The 1-2 swing and a miss. And Tavinsky Long is retired.

0: first. Ari Sanchez taking a long time to get his signal in. Third base coach, he's got it. Digs back in, one on, two away. Top of the second, 6-2, Pryor on top. Harrington kicks and fires, swing and a miss. There goes the runner, Bain, thrown into second base, is in time. Bain is gunned out. The throw was to the opposite side of the bag, but it was such a strong and quick throw. The shortstop had time to apply the tag. That was Gavin Roberts. So a leadoff single wasted for Midwest City. We go to the bottom of the second, 6-2, Pryor on top. 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
0: Welcome back, Owosso, Oklahoma, green country. Going to be gold country for one of these teams Saturday afternoon at One Oak Field. Work to be done as we go to the home half of the second. The Bombers of Midwest City trailing the Tigers prior 6-2. Dave Myrick with you. Reeves Mitchell will be joining the broadcast at some point today. Claimed he was half an hour out of Owosso half an hour ago. The odds he could find Owosso in half an hour, 20-1. I win.
5: Shortstop, number three, Gavin Roberts.
0: So Fixico back out for the Bombers. A rough first inning, allowed 6 runs on 5 hits. Kicks and fires, missed tie for ball one. As Gavin Roberts, the shortstop for the Tigers, will lead us off here in the bottom of the second. Fixico in the wind with the golden spikes. Kicks and fires. Roberts squares the bunt, lays it down. Fixico fields, wields, throws, one away. Good job by Fixico off the mound, fielding his position. Pretty good bunt. Laid down by Gavin Roberts. And Midwest City's head coach wants a word with the home plate umpire. Not sure what this is about. They conferred with our first place ump, and it looks like everything is hunky-dory here from Owosso.
5: Now batting the pitcher, number 25, Daniel Harrington.
0: So Dan Harrington, the pitcher for Pryor, bats. He had an RBI double off the center field wall last time up. Fixico kicks and fires, swung on, chopped foul, first baseline. And again, poor number 27 for Pryor out of the dugout has to run all the way down the right field line to get the ball. That kid is going to get his steps in today, as they say. I was staying with a friend of mine in Nichols Hills last night to tell you about this pitch. Fixico dots the outside corner for strike two. Went out to my truck about midnight, needed to get something, and there was a guy walking down the street with flashing shoes. And all he said was, "I'm trying to get my steps in." And kept going. Kudos to you. Respect. The 0-2 missed upstairs. The count's 1-2. Random encounter. But if you're out there listening on the Franchise mobile app, respect. Harrington bats with nobody on, one away. Bottom of the second.

0: Pryor, 6-2 advantage over the Bombers. The 1-2 swung on, slash foul. We'll do it again. Excellent Pryor contingent on hand. Collinsville, valiant effort in game one against Carl Albert. There's lakes around here. They're having fun. Swing and a miss. Good off-speed pitch, and Harrington goes down with a strikeout. Two away. Wind relentless. And that will bring Clinton Stoller into the box. Vixico trying for an easier inning than the first, where he allowed 6 runs on 5 hits. Stoller bats now. 2 out, nobody on. Vixico kicks and fires just a bit outside for ball one. More teams filing off buses to our right. Claremore coming in. Pitch in the dirt. Good take there. And the count's 2-0 on Stoller. The 2-0 swung on, hit well out towards center field. Lincoln King has to come on. Now retreat, makes the catch to retire the side. We go to the top of the third, 6-2. Pryor on top over Midwest City here for the Class 5A quarterfinals, live on 103.3 FM, 1560 AM, the Franchise 2. 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
1: Welcome back, Owosso, Oklahoma. To the top of the third we go. 6-2, Pryor leads the Bombers of Midwest City. Congratulations to the Carl Albert Titans winning game one here for the 5A quarterfinals. Mason Avery with a gem. They move on to tomorrow. One of these two teams will also pull that trick. Bombers, work to be done. Aries Sanchez will lead things off here in the top of the third. Harrington kicks and fires. Sanchez shows bunt, pulls back, takes strike one. Well, the Bombers are showing bunt a lot. Not doing a lot of it, though. A lot of taking strikes. Sanchez digs back in. Golden spikes right up on home plate. The 0-1, swing and a miss. Fastball inside corner, and quickly Sanchez is down 0-2. Sanchez shows bunt. Harrington kicks and fires. Just missed high, and the count's 1-2. Ares Sanchez, great name. Ares, the god of war. Greek mythology. He shows bunt here, pulls back, chop foul, stays alive. Watch out, right in the Pryor dugout. And the count remains 1-2. On the left fielder for Midwest City. Sun now at our backs down the third baseline. Harrington misses high, even the count at 2-2. The 2-2 swung on, popped out towards right center field, ranging over and making the catch. Is the one guy in the prior lineup card I was given that doesn't have a right field next to it. So I can't tell you who it was. I can tell you there's one away. And that will flip the lineup back to the top. Terrence Rideau. Lincoln King waits on deck. King with the big shot in the top of the first. Stand-up double. Lincoln King will then steal home for the second run. Harrington kicks and fires. Curveball, strike one. Top of the bomber order, very good with Terrence Rideau and Lincoln King. 0-1 skips in the dirt. Count evens up at one ball and one strike. The 1-1 stays upstairs. Count runs 2-1. Two and one, swung on, roped out to right field for a base hit. Rideau, 2-for-2 on the day, and Lincoln King, best batter for the Bombers, will come to bat with one on, one out. James Washburn in the three-hole waits on deck.
2: Now batting the center fielder, number 2, Lincoln King.
1: Bombers trying to cut into this 6-2 deficit here in the top of the third. King will bat from the left-hand side. Short hop the wall in center field last time up. Harrington checks on Rideau at first. King shows bunt, pulls back, and takes ball one. Boy, the bomber hitter's really trying to mess with the eyes of Dan Harrington. Harrington doing a good job working through it so far. Harrington set at the belt. King again shows bunt. They'll check on Rideau. He scampers back in safe. That one skips in the dirt. It's a 1-1 count. The scoreboard has a full count. Don't think that's right. Counts 1-1. Harrington checks on Rideau. Long pause. There goes Rideau. Swing, chop, foul. The netting hit and run was on. The count moves to one ball and two strikes. Our home plate ump trying to signal to the press box what the count should be. Still shows full count. Again, the home plate ump trying to get the scoreboard right. There it goes to zero. On the outside corner for strike three, it was 1-2. Try to tell everybody. They had 2-1 up on the board, and Lincoln King goes down looking. That's a big strikeout here in the top of the third.
2: Number 14, James Washburn.
1: So James Washburn, it will be up to Washburn. Try not to waste a one-out single from Terrence Rideau. Rideau, decent lead down at first. Harrington checks on him. There goes Rideau. They got him picked off. Throw behind, down to second base. Tag applied. He's out. Great move from Dan Harrington. And that retires the side. We go to the home half of the third, all prior here from Owosso. They lead 6-2. This is Class 5A quarterfinals live on 103.3 FM, 1560 AM, the Franchise 2.
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1: Welcome back to Owosso, Oklahoma. Breezy, sunny, hot day here in Green Country. As we move to the home half of the third, Pryor cruising. They lead Midwest City 6-2. Well, Dave Myrick with you, waiting Reeves Mitchell. Been saying that all day. He'll eventually find Owosso. It's on the map. Fixico back out for the Bombers. A rough first inning, settled in nicely in the second. And Dan Harrington, the pitcher for Pryor, kind of the same story. Allowed two runs in the first, but has come back for two shutout innings since. And that has led us to where we are. As we come up on the top of the hour, 3 o'clock Central Standard Time. Game that was scheduled for 1:30 had a first pitch start time of 1:50 this afternoon. Carter Sloan, the left fielder for the Tigers, will lead us off here in the bottom of the third. Fixico kicks and fires, drops that one in for strike one. Now, crowd kind of subdued after a very exciting first inning, plus the sun beating down. That one smoked to the shortstop, played on a back hop, throws across a diamond, one away. Nicely done. That was James Washburn for the 6-3 put out. Hard hit ground ball. So now with one out, Jaron Bailey will bat. Wind is not going to die down today. In fact, it gets stronger as we go. That's what they said. That's what it's doing. Bailey squares the bunt, pulls back, takes strike one. So Fixico, after giving up a three-run bomb, trying to settle into this one. The 0-1, strike two, lower half of the zone. In the wind, the 0-2, swing and a miss, ball in the dirt, gets away from the catcher, has to throw down, and does, two outs. Nicely done from Terrence Rideau behind the dish. Good off-speed stuff from Fixico, so now two away. Bottom of three, and that will bring Dax Thompson. Into the box on the right-hand side. Thompson, the big three-run blast to left in the bottom of the first. Fixico kicks and fires, drops a curveball in for strike one. Well, not sure what Fixico fixed between the first, second, and third innings, but he has looked like a different pitcher. Much better control. The 0-1 swung on, slashed out to right field. Not very deep. Park will hold it. TJ makes the catch, and there are three away. Side retired, moving right along the top of the fourth. 6-2, Pryor on top. 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
1: Welcome back to Breezy Owosso, Oklahoma. On a sun-splashed Thursday afternoon in northeast Oklahoma. As we go to the top of the fourth, the Bombers of Midwest City Trail. Prior 6-2. Dave Myrick with you. We got Britton back in studio. Dan Harrington allowed two runs in the top of the first. RBI double from Lincoln King, who would then steal home on a pitch. That's the good news for Midwest City. The bad news, Pryor would respond with a sixth spot in the bottom of the first, and that has brought us to where we are. Hits 5-3. Tigers with the advantage there. More wins. You're welcome. So James Washburn was at bat when Bain was gunned down at second base to end the top of the third for Midwest City, so he will stand in to lead things off here in the top of the fourth. Harrington, who has settled in very nicely since the first. The lefty in the wind, kicks and fires, slash foul, out of play. They had two radio tables set up, one to the left of home plate, one to the right. I chose the left, don't know why. 0-1 stays upstairs, counts 1-1. The one to the right has never been occupied. Another broadcast crew is up right next to the press box. Actually, the metal of the press box is reflecting sun on them, so I like my spot. Washburn misses outside, and the count's 2-1. Sun now at our back on the third baseline. Feels like somebody has an iron on my shirt. Not going to complain. Swing and a miss. Washburn. That evens count 2-2. Last year in Sepulpa, we were there for the same schedule. Four games on Thursday, two on Friday. The 2-2, swing and a miss. Washburn retired. Not the biggest press box at Sepulpa, but they did squeeze us in a corner. No wind and air conditioning, so I wasn't going to complain. Probably did. Caden Fixico, the pitcher for the Bombers, will stand in now from the left-hand side. Bats with nobody on, one away. Top of the fourth, Bombers trail 6-2. Washburn in the wind, kicks and fires, swung on, popped. Out of play. Actually, it's going to bounce back in play. Counts 0-1 regardless. See some guys that have, like, do-rags coming out, wash rags out of the back of their head, trying to cover their neck. That would have been a good idea. All kinds of things I wish I'd have done different. The 0-1 drops in for strike two. Lefty on lefty. Harrington with a gross curveball. Back to Fixico off the dish. He'll dig back in. Harrington working quick. The 0-2, swing and a miss. Pitch in the dirt, drop by the catcher. Has to throw down and throws it away. Out into right field. Fixico turns the corner, heading for second. Throw not in time. So a routine play, what should have been, from Dax Thompson. Rushed the throw, threw it up the line into right field. Good backup by Pryor. As the second baseman, Trace Crawford, was there to back up the throw, just could not get the speedy Fixico. So now runner out at second base with one down for Midwest City. Raymond Bain, another Bain in the game. I'm good with that. Pinch runs for Fixico out at second as Nick Browder digs in from the right-hand side. One on, one out. Harrington comes set, kicks and fires, chop foul, netting. It counts 0-1. Well, the latest update from Reeves Mitchell said he would be here at 2:30 as we are coming up on the 3 o'clock hour. It's okay. He's got two full games to call on his own coming up back-to-back. The 0-1 inside corner, strike two. Browder didn't like the call. Good pitch. Bain, decent lead at second base. Harrington checks on him. Comes set, kicks and fires. Just missed on the outside corner. The count's one ball and two strikes on Nick Browder. Harrington kicks and fires. Slash foul out of play, and we'll do it again. Good job from Browder here, staying alive. Only 6-2, but already top of the fourth. This game moving right along. The 1-2 swung on. That's popped out towards right center field. Might be a tough play. Coming on. Nobody's going to make it. It bounces over the head of the right fielder. Bain into third base. Held up there. And the Bombers with runners at the corners with one away. Kind of a Texas leaguer, the right fielder, center fielder. Nobody called each other off, and it dropped in between them. And that will bring Jesse Bain into the box. Bain looking for his ultimate revenge on Batman. Can do it with a hit right here.
2: Number 12, Jesse Bain.
1: Runners at the corners, one down, top of the fourth, 6-2. Bombers trail, but they're threatened here. Bain squares the bunt, pulls back, swings away, and takes strike one. Bain getting his signals from his third base coach. Only assume that's his brother, Bain, down at third. They wear 12 and 13. Bain squares the bunt. Harrington comes set, kicks and fires. Bain drops it down. Harrington off, shovels the home plate. They've got the runner held up third. Bain will be tagged out from the catcher. And there are two away. A disastrous squeeze play attempt as Bain bunted the ball too hard back to Harrington. He just underhand flipped it to Dax at home plate. And they had the brother Bain hung up between home and third. Nowhere he could go with third base occupied. So for the time being, the threat is quelled. Now two on, two out.
2: Now batting the second baseman, number 25.
1: And that will bring Noah Polston into the box. Now the Bombers trying to use the short game a lot today. A lot of shown bunts, a lot of bunts. Harrington comes set, kicks and fires. That one skips the dirt for ball one. So runners at the corners with one away, could not get a run home on the squeeze. Good defense from Pryor. The 1-0 swung on, pop foul out of play. Count evens up at 1-1. Bombers looking for some big two-out hitting here from Paulston. The 1-1, swing and a miss, inside fastball. And Noah Paulston is down 1-2. Harrington, long look in, has what he wants. Two on, two out. The 1-2. That one's lifted out towards center field. It's going to drop for a base hit. Rounding third base, coming home. Throw is up the line, not in time. Bombers get one back. Ball skips away from Dak. Both base runners move up 90 feet. And the Bombers in business, 6-3. They cut the deficit. Still two on with two out. As Davinsky Long, right fielder from Midwest City, wears number 16, will come to bat from the right-hand side. A base hit here will make this a one-run game in the top of the fourth. Hits now five apiece. Outfield shading left, infield straight away. Harrington steps off the rubber, calls time. Harrington set, kicks and fires, missed outside for ball one. Good job for Midwest City fighting back here. Took a good punch, a six spot in the bottom of the first. Scratching back. The 1-0 stays upstairs, counts 2-0 on Davinsky Long. Sun beaming down on that note. The Tigers head skipper wants to have a visit with his left-handed hurler. Now Dan Harrington, who has worked brilliantly since that top of the first, in a bit of a jam here. No tomorrow for these teams. You want to make every pitch, every at-bat count. Probably the reminder here from the head coach for Pryor, just a short mound visit. Getting things straight with his catcher, Dax Thompson, and Dan Harrington. We're about set to go. Two on, two out, 2-0 count to Davinsky Long. A base hit makes this a one-run game in the top of the fourth. One run in for Midwest City. Harrington set, kicks and fires, inside corner, strike one. And that fastball had some zip. Long digs back in. The 2-1, chop foul. Count evens up at 2-2. Deuce is wild. Two balls, two strikes, two outs, one run in, 2-1. Harrington comes set. The 2-2, missed inside, and the count has run full. Good patience here this inning from these Bomber batters, making Dan Harrington work. Big pitch right here. The payoff pitch, chopper, first base side, fielded on a hop, steps on first and retires the side. Bombers do get one back. They strand two. We head to the bottom of the fourth, 6-3. Pryor leads. This is the Class 5A quarterfinals live from Owosso, Oklahoma on 103.3 FM, 1560 AM, the Franchise 2.
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0: Well, Modest Mouse brings us back in. I'll always let that one go, same as The Cure, as long as I can. Dave Myrick back with you, Owosso, Oklahoma. As we head to the home half of the fourth, 6-2, Pryor on top over Midwest City. Bombers trying to hang on here. A surprise addition to this quarterfinal field. A great season for Midwest City. Not many people expected them to make it out of the Duncan Regional, but they do, in fact, and earn a trip to Owosso, Oklahoma on this breezy Thursday. Fixico back on the rubber. Comes set in the golden spikes, kicks and fires, swing and a miss. Good pitch. Hunter Vivian, the DH today for Pryor, will lead us off here in the bottom of the fourth. Kaysen Fixico kicks and fires, swing and a miss. Great pitch, off-speed pitch, bounce in the dirt. Vivian could not hold up, and he is quickly down 0-2. Vivian digs back in. Fixico comes set. The 0-2. Ring him up on the lower half of the zone. A very delayed call from our home plate umpire, but Vivian is retired by strikes, and we have the one, the only, Reeves Mitchell joins the broadcast.
1: Oh, so pleased to be joining the party. We are outside, which I was not aware of, but hey, man, right in the thick of the crowd. You can't ask for much more than this. 5A state tournament doesn't get much better than this, Dave.
0: It does not. Outside, you didn't know that. Yeah, it's nice and toasty today.
1: Yeah, just a little bit.
0: You got the long sleeve shirt on.
1: Well, the wind, you know me.
0: Yeah. The wind, relentless, Reeves. A lot of home runs to left today. The 1-0, miss low, and the count's 2-0 on Trace Crawford. Reeves, Midwest City with a two-spot top of the first, scratch one across in the top of the fourth, but Pryor, they can hit the baseball.
1: Yeah, I mean, that six-run first inning, that's a demoralizing opening inning for Midwest City after they take a 2-0 lead, and then Pryor instantly responds with six. But credit to them for, you know, clawing a little bit back into this game, down to three runs now.
0: The 2-1 stays upstairs, and the count is now 3-1 on Trace Crawford. Well, I mean, to be blunt, nobody expected Midwest City to come out of that Duncan Regional, so the fact they're here is a great achievement.
1: Yeah, I was shocked to see the Demons not advance this season, but credit Midwest City for the upset win in that region, and that was tremendous stuff, as, man, oh, man, there's a big contingent of Pryor fans on deck here.
0: Yeah, Pryor, part of Green Country. Midwest City, though, traveled fairly well. Their fans to our left. On this sun-kissed day, yeah, I've been sitting outside all day in the wind and the sun. Of course, I'm not going to complain. Will anyway, but great baseball all day and all night. That will bring Eli Swear into the box. I'm going to check on Vivian. He's back in safe.
1: Well, what was the rundown of the Carl Auber game? Sad I had to miss that one.
0: Jordan Hawkins, three-run home run. Mason Avery pitching, and that was all she wrote.
1: Yeah.
0: They're just really good.
1: These days, he can about pencil in Hawkins for a home run.
0: Yeah.
1: Go ahead and put it on there. It's going to happen.
0: Fixico dots the inside corner for strike one. But Mason Avery just dominant. Breaking ball, fastball, changeup all working today. Tough duty for Collinsville. Great season, great team, though. Eli Swear bats with one on, one out. Again, then we'll check on Trace Crawford back in at first. Well, two more games coming up on deck tonight. 4:30 scheduled first pitch and a 6:30 finale. We'll see if that sticks. Fixico kicks and fires, chop foul back behind home plate. Count runs to 0-2.
1: Seems like the CA game might have ran a little bit long.
0: A little bit. You know, it got to the seventh, and that is where we had all the fireworks, the Hawkins home run. And then Collinsville, to their credit, scratched three across in the bottom of the seventh, all with two outs. And that did push that game long. Again, they will check, and the ball gets away from first base. Unforced error. Crawford boogies down to second base, and now a man in scoring position for Pryor.
1: Those are the errors you certainly cannot make here in the state tournament. And, you know, Pryor, a team that already can really swing the bat, especially with runners in scoring position. If you give up free ones like that, it's just going to come back to bite you. And that's a really, really bad error right there by the pitcher.
0: Yeah, Fixico and at an 0-2 count on Eli Swear here in the box. RBI opportunity now for Swear. Fixico comes set. The 0-2 stays upstairs, and the count's one ball and two strikes on Eli Swear. On the top of the first, got to see something we usually don't. Lincoln King out in center field for Midwest City stole home on a pitch.
1: Wow.
0: Yeah.
1: Don't remember the last time I've seen that.
0: 1-2, just missed outside. The count's 2-2.
1: You know, I like this lefty's delivery a lot. Seems like he throws hard, kind of an unconventional arm angle. We know in high school, if you got a power lefty, that really usually plays well.
0: Yeah.
1: Hitters just really not used to seeing that, especially at the high school level. So, credit to Pryor for getting to him a little bit, but like his stuff so far.
0: The 2-2, chop foul, back to the netting, we'll do it again. Kind of a herky-jerky lefty delivery.
1: Yeah, for sure.
0: Now game's starting to drag a little bit. E1 on Fixico, now two errors on the Tigers, first on the Bombers. Fixico set, the 2-2, missed inside, count is run full, tight zone.
1: Yeah, I backed him off a little bit right there, but I think that one may have nabbed the corner. Looked like a pretty good pitch, really good frame by the catcher, but no dice.
0: So the count is run full on Eli Swear. One on, one out. The payoff pitch, swing and a miss. What a pitch from Fixico, and they're two away.
1: Yeah, credit him for going to his breaking stuff on a 3-2 count. Especially at the high school level, you see pitchers a lot. They feel like on a 3-2, they have to go to their fastball because, you know, usually that's the pitch you can locate the best. Obviously, you're trying to avoid the walk on a 3-2, but, man, credit him for going to that breaking stuff down low. Hitter offers at it, and he gets a big second out of the inning.
0: So now Fixico trying to work out of this jam. Misses outside for ball one is Gavin Roberts. The shortstop stands in from the right-hand side. Wind now blowing dead left field. Anything up with power is probably gone. The 1-0. Good pitch. Strike one. Yeah, how about the crowd on a Thursday afternoon?
1: Yeah, this is just a great crowd. I mean, this is what this tournament's all about. And you kind of forget about it every year until you get here. And then you're reminded how special this event is. And honestly, as opposed to Sepulpa last year, it feels like we have a better feel of the crowd.
0: Agreed.
1: This year. We were in the press box last year, but that ballpark was more spread out a little bit, so you couldn't tell as well. Here, it's apparent that Pryor traveled.
0: Press box, you couldn't get the feel of the crowd, but the AC and no wind was nice.
1: Yeah, it was. We can hear him as well.
0: Yeah, PA guy for Sepulveda, Matt Burkhardt, hopefully doing all right out there.
1: Hopefully so.
0: 2-1 count. Fixico kicks and fires. Curveball stays low. And that is now a 3-1 count on Gavin Roberts. Dan Harrington, pitcher for Pryor, waits on deck.
1: Well, at just a 3-run deficit right now, Midwest City is more than within striking distance still, but you have got to find a way to get this final out of the inning. We always say it, Dave, the last out of the inning is the toughest one to get.
0: Payoff pitch, ring him up. Oh, never mind. Those
1: strike two.
0: Only strike two.
1: Well, I'm sure he'll get a base hit here.
0: I was trying to help Fixico. What can I do? I'm trying to help the Midwest City Bombers. Yeah, big pitch coming up. I completely agree. 6-3, you're in it, but 7-3, where we're at.
1: Yeah,
0: this game,
1: it's just a big difference. That one run is a huge difference, the difference between 3 and 4 runs.
0: The payoff pitch, miss low. So now 2-1 with two out for Pryor. I jinxed him. I did.
1: Yeah, you did.
0: Old announcer jinx.
1: Well, I guess the crew up there got here before us. But I don't know. Is that a better spot?
0: No, I don't think that. They're next to the metal building with the sun reflecting off of it.
1: Yeah.
0: So, no, I don't think so. They're peering down at us like they're jealous. So
1: yeah.
0: I'll take this spot. There is a table over there for radio, but I picked this one for whatever reason.
1: No. I'm going to go with your judgment.
0: Okay. Fixico misses outside for ball one on Dan Harrington. Harrington 1-for-3 with an RBI single way back in the first inning. Fixico, a bit of a jam here with two outs. Swung on. That one is popped foul on the left field line. Count evens up at 1-1.
1: High fastball right there, and he was all over it. Just a little bit late, but, man, his bat was in the right spot. Seems like this inning is just hanging on by a thread for Midwest City right now. But I do think it would give them a huge boost of confidence if somehow they can get this last out and leave Pryor off the board here.
0: It feels like the inning is and the game is by a thread.
1: Yeah.
0: But they can fix that with an out here. Fixico comes set. The 1-1 came inside and hit Harrington, and the bases are loaded. Not what you want to do.
1: No. Definitely not. Had two strikes on him, and you just run one inside. Ends up hitting the batter, and that totally changes the complexity of the inning. Now you have nowhere to put this batter as its base is loaded. You know, this really forces you to throw in the zone here.
0: Yeah.
1: And I know I haven't been here all day, but with the six runs on the board, it seems like Pryor can hit pretty well in the zone.
0: If you get it close, they can hit it, and this is the wrong guy to have up. The cleanup man, first baseman Clinton Stoller. Righty-lefty matchup, bags juiced, two away. Bottom of the fourth, 6-3, Pryor on top, looking for more. Fixico has been scrappy all day, trying to work out of a two-out jam here. Kicks and fires, swung on. That one is popped out towards right center field. Going to be a tough play. Lincoln King ranges over, but Crowder calls him off and makes the catch to retire the side. Well, we'll keep it here. That seems like a gigantic out for Midwest City if they finally scratched one across to get it to a 6-3 game.
1: Yeah, I got to give Fixico a lot of credit right there. Even after, you know, he lost some command on the previous batter, ends up hitting him and loading the bases. He just trusted his stuff at the end of the day, even with the bases loaded. Throws the high strike there and gets the cleanup batter to pop out to center field. So, you know, at the end of the day, respect to him for not overthrowing it, for sticking to his stuff and trusting his stuff at the end of the day. And he gets the biggest out of the game so far. I mean, especially if Midwest City can scrape across some runs here, we're going to look back at that and say that was a crucial sequence either way.
0: Fixico kind of defines this entire Midwest City team. They're not going to blow you away with talent. They're just scrappy, and they fight you. And they got enough baseball acumen to just hang in games.
1: Yeah, it feels like you can't ever count these guys out. Saw that in the Duncan Regional. They were down and out multiple times.
0: Yeah, yeah.
1: They kept fighting back. So same story here today. They may be trailing by three runs, but this is not a team you want to look past and ride off for the rest of the game.
0: No doubt, the Bombers never out of the fight. Well, Dan Harrington back out for Pryor, has pitched a good game, allowed three runs on five hits.
1: So we get to see Deshaun Denson out of the bullpen, maybe.
0: Oh, Ace Randall, maybe the point guard, a pinch runner.
1: Caleb Stevens. That was a fun team.
0: I was going to say Black Wolf, but that's wrong.
1: That's Del City, yeah.
0: How about Middell representing, though, two teams in this 5A quarterfinal?
1: Yeah.
0: Impressive.
1: I mean, really impressive stuff. And it's been a really fun year for Middell sports overall.
0: Yes, it has. Ari Sanchez will lead things off here in the top of the fifth. Squares the bunt, pulls back, and takes strike one. Reeves, you haven't been here, but a lot of small ball for Midwest City showing bunting then. Kind of their jam.
1: Well, you know, when you're trailing by three runs, you do need base runners. So if you feel that's the best way to get a couple guys on, then I'm all for it.
0: 0-1 stays upstairs. The count evens up at a ball and a strike. More teams filing in. Saw Claremore come off their bus, swinging a miss from Aries. He's down 1-2.
1: Those are some grown men right there. Those got to be the coaches.
0: I would hope.
1: Those are players. Then the transfer portal is really out of control. Yeah.
0: I want some age test.
1: Yeah.
0: This is high school baseball. Aries swears to bunt in a 1-2 count, pulls back, and watches strike three down the heart of the pipe. One away.
1: Well, if I had to predict before the tournament, I'd say Carl Albert and Newcastle in the final. But, man, this is why we play the games and don't just predict them on paper. Because, you know, even earlier today I was listening to you when I had a chance this morning, but it sounded like Collinsville had some runners on early in the first inning. They weren't able to capitalize. But, you know, baseball's a funny sport, Dave. If they hit a three-run homer or something like that, you never know how the game could have turned, and Carl Albert could be out of this thing right now. Obviously, they're not, but it just goes to show you that you got to show up each and every game, and especially in a one-game elimination type of tournament, you have to bring your best every game or you're going to be on the bus back home.
0: No, that's a great point. I mean, Collinsville had every chance, trailed 2-0, going to 7th. Things got away from them. But one base hit in that game changes the entire complexion. As Harrington falls behind 2-1 on Terrence Rideau, back to the top of the lineup, swung on, popped foul out of play, first baseline.
1: I'll tell you what, without my sunglasses today, if a pop fly comes our way, you're going to have to step in.
0: It's a hard sky to look up into today.
1: Yeah, it is.
0: It really is. Mac Murphy for a Carl Albert, lost a couple up in that sky. 2-2, misses outside, and the count runs full on Rideau.
1: Wonder if we'd still get paid for Friday and Saturday if a foul ball hit the tie line.
0: They broke it. They'd probably tell us to do it by the cell phone.
1: Probably.
0: Full count, skips the dirt. Rideau is on with a one-out walk. Well, shout out to Britton back in the franchise. They're doing a great job. You know, producing.
1: Been with us all day?
0: All day and all
1: wow.
0: night. Pulling iron.
1: That's why they
0: dude.
1: Pay him the big bucks.
0: Hey, he's the man.
1: Yeah, he is.
0: We're just pretty faces. Well, you kind of get the sense this might be the best chance for Midwest City. Lincoln King, who had an RBI doubled and stole home, bats with one on, one out. Game's getting late. Harrington kicks and fires. Dots the outside corner for strike one.
1: Yep, with the runner on, even though it's a lefty-lefty matchup right here, this seems like a pretty darn good chance to inflict some damage. At the end of the day, you just want to get on base.
0: Right.
1: If you're up right now, at least bring that tying run up to the plate with a chance.
0: The 0-1 swung on, grounded through the hole to left field for a base hit. Bombers, something brewing here in the top of the fourth. 2-1 with one away.
1: That's such a good piece of hitting right there. I mean, even at the major league level, Dave, you don't see enough of that anymore. Just a little slap hit in between the third baseman and shortstop just for a single. And at the end of the day, that's what they needed right there. You don't want to be swinging out of your shoes on a play like this, even if you feel like you have the power. Just get on base, bring the tying run up.
0: Oh, that's a great point. Hit it where they're not. Washburn watches one upstairs for ball one. Well, top of the fifth, time running out. Prior, the home team, a 6-3 lead. This is the best chance the Bombers have had since way back in the top of the first.
1: And that's what makes the high school level so pure, you know, in its purest form, is that guys still do stuff like that.
0: Right.
1: As that strikes down the middle. But, you know, guys still try to hit for singles. You just get guys on base, bring up your big bats, play fundamental baseball. We're missing that at other levels, which is sad.
0: Why we love doing this, and these are the best from around the state in Class 5A, trying to go play for it all Saturday morning from One Oak. The 1-1, miss low, runner goes from second, throw down to third is not in time. Double steal executed, Rideau into third, King into second, and the Bombers in serious business now.
1: And I'll tell you what, that's a risky double send right there, especially with one out in the inning. You already have the tying run up at the plate. But, man, I think the risk right there really paid off, as now you have two guys in scoring position. And a base hit would score two, make this a one-run game.
0: The 2-1, swing and a miss. Hitters count. Washburn, a mighty hack. Couldn't hit it. And the count evens up at 2-2. This is a huge pitch.
1: Yeah, it is. At bare minimum, you got to make contact here and make sure you get one run home. But, man, I think Midwest City could really use a base hit here to score both.
0: Big pitch. The 2-2 slash foul. We'll do it again.
1: And he's late on this fastball right now. On the previous pitch, way late. Swung through it right there. Barely got a piece of it. Good job staying alive, but Dave got to time up that swing right here. This is where it, you know, becomes a chess match. Does the pitcher go to off-speed stuff now that he's way behind?
0: Washburn choked up the 2-2. Swing and a miss. Could not catch up to the high cheese. And a huge strikeout for Dan Harrington.
1: And don't listen to me. Stick with what you got. Stick to your bread and butter. He goes to the fastball, three straight pitches, and makes a fool out of number 14 right there for the strikeout. It's a huge first out, or second out, excuse me, as you were saying. So maybe the biggest at-bat of the game to this point now.
0: I completely agree. The top of the lineup does the damage for the Bombers, and this is it. Fixico stands in, watches a fastball outside corner for strike one. Bomber faithful don't like it. That was a good pitch.
1: Well, Fixico with a chance to do his best Shohei Ohtani impression right here.
0: That's right. From the left-hand side, golden spikes and all. The 0-1 swing and a miss, and he swung out of his shoes on that one.
1: Yes, he did. Pitch was off the plate, breaking ball, and I think he expected that one to hang over the middle. Way off the mark on that, and he is behind the 8-ball now.
0: Yeah, Fixico did not look good on that swing. 0-2 count, runners at second and third, two away. Rideau fake stealing home, chopper back up the middle, gonna be a tough play. Charging, gloving, throwing, in time, nicely done.
1: Oh boy.
0: And we've got some conversation.
1: Did we call a balk? I think, are they calling a balk right here?
0: Well, the runner's being told to go back to third.
1: I think they're calling a balk, Dave.
0: Wouldn't a run have scored if that was the case?
1: Yeah, I would have scored. So what's the call?
0: Well, the bases are loaded. They call interference maybe on Pryor?
1: Yeah, it had to have been interference.
0: Because the play was in time. They got Fixico at first. Never mind, he's safe.
1: Yep, and if you're correct, if it was a balk, the run would have scored. So that had to be interference of some sort.
0: I didn't see it.
1: I didn't either.
0: Okay, so game reset, bases loaded, and Nick Browder, the biggest at-bat of his life.
1: Well, that changes things.
0: Yes, it does.
1: My goodness, what a second chance right here for the Bombers.
0: Anything to the gap will tie this game. Harrington comes set, bags juiced, two away, in the line, kicks and fires, swung on, popped out to right field, not very deep. Right fielder has a bead, makes the catch. And retires the side. So Dan Harrington gets the pitch when he needs it and sends us to the bottom of the fifth, 6-3, Pryor on top. This is the 5A quarterfinals live from Owosso, Oklahoma on 103.3 FM, 1560 AM, the Franchise Tubes.
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0: Welcome back to Owosso, Oklahoma. Dave Meyer, Reeves Mitchell, Britton back in studio.

0: is I can't dance around this guy. The bases are now loaded. I can't afford to walk someone. I got to just, you know, throw my stuff down the middle. And the hitter saw that coming, Dave, but just a little late on it. Flares it out to right field, and the rest is history. So Midwest City's still not out of this thing, but, man, if you're going to get back in this, you have to limit Pryor, and you have to keep them at six runs the rest of this game if you plan on coming back.
1: Yeah, the Bombers just struggle so much, scoring runs, putting up crooked numbers. Big chance by the wayside. Fixico kicks and fires, curveball in for strike one. As Carter Sloan, the left fielder for Pryor, will lead us off here in the home half of the fifth. The 0-1 swung on chopper, third base side. Bain gloves it, going to be a tough play. Throw across is in time. A beautiful play from the third baseman, 5-3 on the putout.
0: Yeah, you know, when we get to this round every year, Dave, this state tournament, you just see, you start to see plays like that. I feel like in the regular season, a lot of Carl Albert games specifically, we saw, you know, a lot of their opponents during the course of the season not able to make plays like that. But, Dave, once you get to this point, these are the best teams in Oklahoma.
1: Yeah.
0: They make it, you know, look routine, and that is not an easy play.
1: Swing and a miss. Fixico fires right back. Jaron Bailey bats with one away, nobody on. No, great play from Bain over there getting his revenge on Batman yet again. 0-1, just a bit outside. County wins up with a ball and a strike.
2: Well, he was born in the darkness. Molded by it.
1: Pryor only adopted it. Hot, breezy day in Green Country. 1-1, misses outside. I see some sunbathers out and about.
2: Yeah.
1: Kids roaming about the ballpark, taking in some good baseball today.
2: Yeah, a cute kid to my right
1: here.
2: Yeah,
1: man, getting pulled back from his mom. 2-1 pops the mitt, evens count at 2-2.
2: I can't wait to get a hot dog in between games.
1: Surprised you didn't show up with one, actually.
2: Yeah.
1: Fully expected.
0: You know, I considered, but
1: I thought.
0: There's still two more days of this, I'm like, I've been trying to eat a little bit better. Do I just hold out for today?
1: You got to pace yourself, right?
0: Yeah. It's going to be tough because once there's live baseball and I hear that grill fired up, there's no restricting me from anything.
1: There's not. You hear the sizzling of the dogs on the grill.
0: Yeah, the smell is what gets me, honestly.
1: Yeah. Payoff pitch. Just missed. And Pryor has a one-out base runner. Dax Thompson will come to the dish. Thompson with a towering three-run home run back in the first inning.
3: Catcher number 11, Dax Thompson.
1: Pryor with a chance to tack on to a 6-3 lead. Fixico kicks and fires. That one's in there for strike one.
0: Well, you know, I bet you fall is not too far from here. Or am I off?
1: Hour and 45 minutes.
0: Okay, I'm off. Yeah.
1: It's a hike. Really, there's nothing up here.
0: Yeah.
1: Next to Owosso.
0: I've never been to Owosso.
1: Ever?
0: I don't think so. Are we near, like, Missouri right now?
1: It's a little
0: I was seeing the
1: up.
0: Joplin.
1: Yeah.
0: A
1: little further up I-44. Yeah, you'd be in Missouri another 45
0: yes,
1: minutes.
0: Yes, I took geography once. But.
1: You're sheltered in Oklahoma City.
0: Yeah, for sure.
1: Oh, Fixico just missed. No, you're right. You keep going up 44 another hour, you'd be in Missouri.
0: Yeah, okay.
1: Joplin. Why, are you going to get a room in Missouri tonight?
0: No, I don't think so.
1: Just
0: I've done
1: to
0: that
1: say
0: drive to Columbia once.
1: Yeah?
0: Saw Jackson Arnold fumble the game away.
1: Terrible. I don't know where these are missing, but
0: yeah.
1: They are. 2-1 count. On Dax Thompson.
0: You ever been at a game where the opposing fans leave and tell you congrats and then you still lose? That happened to me that game.
1: That's terrible.
0: I said, man, you guys played great tonight. Fumble, game over.
1: Shake hands. Well done. Thanks, man.
0: I almost think they do it on purpose for, like, the jinx effect.
1: Jinx effect,
0: I would do that. That's something I would totally do.
1: I was on the post-game show that night. I didn't want to be. I was too mad, too mad to talk. The 2-1. stays outside. And the

0: 3 and 1 on Dax Thompson.
1: Yeah, I was with my brother-in-law, Matt. We had planned out, you know, where we were going to go after the game, what we were going to do, just have a good time. And then that quickly turned into who's buying the Uber.
0: Back to the hotel immediately. That's called a strike. Counts full. No, it's amazing when a game happens like that, ending, how your plans change.
1: You no longer
0: feel like having fun.
1: The biggest example of that is OU Texas.
0: Yes,
1: every year.
0: The Caleb Williams comeback, I didn't want to do anything.
1: Oh, for sure.
0: Until
1: yeah.
0: I was like, going back to the hotel.
1: When are we leaving?
0: Yep. Then we won. I'm like, all right. Let's paint the town red.
1: The game at Tennessee, my dad, the whole fourth quarter before Baker went off, was saying, when are we going?
0: Yep.
1: When are we going? And I'm like, give it a second. Thankfully, it worked out.
0: We were in Knoxville that day. That never felt like an OU win.
1: No.
0: Ever. Hit and run on. Thompson fouls it off. We'll do it again. It felt like OU and Baker was playing uphill that entire game.
1: They had 3 points going into the fourth.
0: That's crazy. Nice.
1: They hit to Charles Finest, Sterling Shepard.
0: Hit something and it'd be a holding call or an interception.
1: Uh-huh.
0: Like you just
1: one of those.
0: Can't do anything today.
1: There's nothing worse than a big run and you look back and see the laundry.
0: All the fans are pointing towards
1: you. Oh, my gosh.
0: Yeah. A payoff pitch, low and away, and he walked him.
1: I hate when you're in the section and none of the fans in your section realize there was a flag.
0: Oh, I do too. They're all cheering still.
1: And you go, guys, there's no flag, and it's going to be old.
0: Or even when you say it, they still cheer. Like, they don't believe you.
1: Yeah.
0: Like, look, it's on the field.
1: Yeah.
0: Well, the head coach for Midwest City senses this. There is no tomorrow. Fixico in a jam here. 2-1 with one away. Bottom of the fifth, already trailing 6-3. He wants to talk to his lefty. And it looks like that's going to do it. As Fixico will come out of the game. Good round of applause from the Midwest City faithful. Made the trip up 44 today. So, pitching change. We'll tell you about it. Reeves will. On the other side, I'm going to go get a water. 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

0: Welcome back to lovely Owosso, America, here at the 5A State Baseball Quarterfinals. Midwest City pitching and trailing 6-3 currently against the Pryor Tigers, who have a large contingent of supporters who traveled up the Turner Turnpike to cheer on their hometown team. I'm Reeves Mitchell, Dave Myrick, taking a leave of absence for water, I believe. Two more games on deck after this. Newcastle will be the next game against somebody. Need to pull up the bracket. It's the first pitch for the new Midwest City pitcher is a strike. Aiden Smith, 5'11" righty. Throws in a breaking ball there for the first strike of his outing here today. One out in the inning. Two Tigers on base, as that pitch is in there for a strike. Up at the plate is number 14, Vivian. And he trails 0-2 in the count. Looking for some insurance runs right here as time is called by Vivian at the plate. Pryor feels like they're in control of this game right now, but man, a base hit here could really open up the floodgates and again give them some much needed insurance in a game where there's been a lot of base traffic, so you never really know when the big hit is coming. Six to three, Pryor leads. Bottom of the fifth inning now. Pitch is in there, strike three. Got him swinging on the heater. And Vivian is retired for the second out of the inning. Nice pitch right there by Aiden Smith, locating the fastball on the outside portion of the plate. And Trace Crawford will dig in here with two outs, looking for a two-out RBI. He has a man on second. Man on first as well, but even one run this inning would go a long way in this game as we hit the home stretch. Man, Aiden Smith looks good out of the bullpen so far. That curveball totally fools Crawford, as he trails 0-1, and the wind is mighty here today. Bad day to miss the allergy pill, that's for sure. As that pitch is off the plate, leading to a 1-1 count here for Crawford. Aiden Smith delivers, and it's outside again. That slider's been a little off the plate here last two pitches. It's Pryor with a three-run lead, looking to advance to the 5A semifinals, which will take place tomorrow. Winner of this game plays Carl Albert at 11 a.m. Titans, prohibitive favorite in this tournament, though Newcastle may have something to say about that, among other teams. Three-two count here. Crawford's done a good job getting back in this thing. 3-1, excuse me. That pitch is down the middle for strike two, so just a little predictive programming from me as we do eventually get to the full count. Smith versus Crawford, who will win the battle? It's been a fun one to watch, this plate appearance. Smith down in the dirt, and that is ball four. Bases juiced for Pryor with two outs, looking to add the knockout blow here in the 5A quarterfinals. Well, Aiden Smith looked pretty good out of the bullpen, but unfortunately for him, his slider just got a little out of control on that at-bat, and he already inherited two base runners in this inning. So the margin of error is thin right now as that slider is off the plate as well to move the count to 1-0. Swarer up at the plate. Eli Swarer. Number two, the third baseman. That pitch is in there for a strike. Huge part of this game right now. Midwest City still going to have to do some more damage on offense, try to get back in this thing, but man, oh man. If you give up a base hit here, it's going to be looking slim. As that pitch is in the dirt to move the count to 2-1. Tigers at every base right now. The Pryor Tigers looking to open up the floodgates here in the bottom of the fifth inning, two outs on the board. But one base hit would do just that. Fastball is fouled off behind me. And as Dave loves to say, deuce is wild now. And they're really wild as we have two strikes, two balls, two outs, and number two at the plate. Big pitch upcoming. Fastball down the middle is fouled off. And we will live to fight another day here. What a battle this has been. Last two batters really making Aiden Smith work for this. So here's the 3-2 pitch. It is down the middle for strike three. Swinging strike on the slider. Certainly hung that one, but swung over the top of it. And Aiden Smith escapes the bases loaded jam to keep this at a three-run game. 6-3 is the Pryor Tigers' lead over Midwest City. We'll be right back with more baseball here on the Franchise 2.
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0: Welcome back to Owosso, Oklahoma, the home of the 5A state playoffs here in baseball. In store for a really fun week. As this is the second of four games here today. All quarterfinal matchups, semifinals tomorrow, state championship at One Oak, the Tulsa Drillers home park in downtown Tulsa. Always a fun spot to call a game. Dave and I got to do that last year, and it was boatloads of fun. They certainly roll out the red carpet for us. Midwest City really needing to tack on some runs here as they just have six outs to work with left in this one. Trailing by three. They have more hits in the game than prior, but free passes have really come back to haunt Midwest City so far. Chopper to third base. Throw over is in time. And Pryor completes the first out of the inning on the third base to first base hurl. So five outs to work with for Midwest City. You'd think they need to tack on at least one or maybe a couple here.
2: Number 25, Noah Polston.
0: To feel good about themselves. First pitch is down the middle for a strike. Oh, and one count here. Another strike. Very behind on the fastballs right now. As it's an 0-2 count. Midwest City looking to get back in this one. That ball is pieced out to right field. Is that going to drop? There it does! Oh, my goodness! And he's going to second. They may have a chance to get him on the count, and they do! Oh, my goodness! A colossal mistake by Midwest City as the ball was booted out to right field. It dropped there to the surprise of the batter, who got a late jump around first base. And as he was legging for second base, a great relay by the Pryor defense to nab him at second and restrict him from second bases. For extra bases, excuse me, for the second out of the inning. My goodness, that's a huge play right there. And you wonder if he just should have stayed on first right there, considering they still need three runs. First pitch is high, good take. As we may have a pitcher injury right here. He's grabbing at his left calf, it appears, or left thigh. Some discomfort from the pitcher, number 25. And we will get a mound visit here, an injury timeout, to check on the injured pitcher. We'll tell you what happens with this on the other side. Let's take a quick commercial break, and we'll be right back here from Owosso High School.
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7: Welcome back, Owosso, Oklahoma. Sun splashed Thursday afternoon as we creep in on the top of the hour, 4 o'clock Central Standard Time. Dave Meyer, Chris Mitchell.
0: Well, Dave, last batter hit a kind of a blooper down the line to right field. It dropped fair, but tried to leg it for second and was thrown out. So just a crucial play as there's strike three.
7: Yeah, and our pitcher, Dan Harrington, is down on the mound on all fours, cramping up.
0: He was hurt earlier as well.
7: That is not a good feeling. A very hot day here, highs in the mid-80s, stiff breeze. Harrington trying to jog off the field with a big smile on his face. Yeah, I actually was standing on the berm and saw that play. I don't know if I'd have tried to stretch that to second.
0: I was saying the same thing.
7: But a good play from Pryor.
0: Yeah, a really good relay right there. And unfortunately for the batter, I think he thought it was going to be foul, so he wasn't running very hard at first and then tried to leg it to second and was thrown out. So crucial mistake right there, and then what a gutsy pitch right there with the cramp and all. You get the strike three. Pryor fans on their feet applauding their hurt pitchers. He limps off the field, but man, That's the playoff guts we love to see.
7: Falling down to all fours to strike the batter out and crawl off the field. Hey, if you want to play up the state championship, that's what it takes.
0: Yeah, very true. Almost reminded me of an Adrian Beltre homer from his knee.
7: Hey, greatness is greatness. We applaud all of it here on the franchise, too.
0: Well, this coach in front of us looks like he's seen some ball in his day. My goodness.
7: He's a guy you do not want to argue with.
0: When you see him coming out of the dugout to argue a strike ball call, you're like, oh, no.
7: Just say I'm sorry.
0: Oh, no.
7: I'll
0: reverse it right now.
7: No challenge necessary. No, I was up on the berm just getting the shade. Hot day here, out in the sun exposed. And teams, Zebras, Claremore up there waiting to play.
0: Yes, the Zebras.
7: Their fan base traveled in earnest. Of course, Collinsville, Claremore, we're right up here in Green Country around all these teams.
0: That'd get really confusing calling one of their basketball games because I love to call the basketball refs the Zebras.
7: The Zebras, yeah. Who are you talking about? Well, here we're talking about going to the bottom of the sixth. Time running out on the Bomber season. They trail 6-3, as is to Pryor. The Tigers come to bat here as Gavin Roberts will lead us off. Well, as is, Reeves, the Bombers will be down to their last three outs in the top of the seventh. They want to limit it right here, though. Three runs, seems like you've still got a chance.
0: Yeah, for sure. Just some really crucial mistakes offensively, Dave. And, you know, having the bases loaded earlier, not scoring. Those are the plays you look back on in a game and say, man, we had a chance right there. You're right, they're still not out of it. Still got to get the final three outs if you're prior after this inning. But, man, oh, man, you know, Midwest City, watching this game back, they're going to say we had our chances.
7: You know, that bus ride back down the Turner Turnpike to probably Lake Oberholzer tonight if they happen to lose. Is finds a zone.
0: I'm guessing you already booked a room at the Four Seasons also.
7: Yeah, I talked to Coach Whiteley this week. He was having trouble finding a room for Carl Albert.
0: Really?
7: Yeah, all booked up here in Tulsa.
0: Oh, boy.
7: I know.
0: Maybe out of luck. They have to go to Joplin after all.
7: Hey, don't put it past us.
0: Yeah.
7: We'll do what we have to stay up here and call it. Franchise takes care of us on the road.
0: For sure.
7: As always.
0: There's always a option to get a sleeping bag and stay on the field. We've done that at the big house.
7: We have, yeah. We got trucks. We can always sleep in the bed of those.
0: Yeah, there you go.
7: One way or another, we'll be back on the call tomorrow. Slashed foul out of play.
0: This would have been the perfect work trip for the camper.
7: It really would have.
0: Yeah.
7: Didn't think about that.
0: Missed opportunity there.
7: It was. Could have brought up to Grand Lake.
0: Oh, yeah.
7: And maybe 10 killer unhooked and came over to do the games. Of course, I'm going to stay at Lake 10 killer and have you come do the games.
0: Yeah, there you go. I don't blame you.
7: 1-2 count on Gavin Roberts. Kicks and fires, miss low. That'll leave us up at 2-2. Sun beating down on our necks to the west. Wind brisk out to left field. 2-2, swung on, popped out the left field, not very deep. He's got a range on it, makes the catch. And there's one away.
0: Well, I'm still waiting for my first homer of the day, but I know you've seen a couple.
7: You haven't seen one yet, have you?
0: Bad luck.
7: It all kind of stopped once you got here.
0: Yeah.
7: Of course, the Titans not batting. It goes down a little bit.
0: Yeah.
7: Bo Davis got one earlier. Solo shot.
0: Man, Jordan, if they can get him going a little bit in the playoffs, I don't know who's going to beat them.
7: I don't either. And I said as much. Collinsville was good. I mean, their pitcher was really good. Only a 2-0 game, but Mason Avery, he's just that good. Now the pitcher, Dan Harrington, suffering from cramps mightily, bats with nobody on, one away.
0: He might have to do the Adrian Beltre.
7: He might.
0: Get on one knee here.
7: If he gets a home run here, it will be one-legged. The 1-0 chopped foul right back towards us, even us up at 1-1.
0: No flinch from you.
7: Slow enough, it didn't scare me.
0: Yeah.
7: If it had been faster, I would have. Well, tremendous crowd on hand. Owosso centrally located between all these Green Country good baseball programs. But the Titans and the Bombers come up from the Turner Turnpike trying to say something about that. The 1-1 skipped in, counts 2-1.
0: Well, one thing I've noticed so far, they're certainly having babies than prior.
7: Yes, they are. They are no shortage.
0: Not at all.
7: Of babies on hand today.
0: A lot of little tykes.
7: That one is hit out towards left field. Not very deep. Ranging back and making the catch is King, and they're threw away.
0: Well, you know, Midwest City has done a good job limiting the prior offense since they got to six runs. It's just a shame for them so far. They haven't been able to get the bats going. And when they have stranded a lot of runners. I think they've stranded six runners in the past two innings. So that's definitely not a recipe to win. But, you know, again, the game's not over until you get this final three outs. So keep it at this three-run margin and see what you can do with your last three.
7: Peyton Stoller stands in, watches strike one. Well, as you said, in the Duncan Regional, this team counted out over and over and just kept coming back to win, so you never know.
0: Well, I'm texting one of my McGinnis buddies right now. He's asking who's in the 5A state tournament. I said Carl Albert, of course, and he said, just one word reply, cheaters. And that's just a funny jab right there because, of course, McGinnis and Carl Albert, no love lost.
7: No love lost. Yeah, so. Took the words out of my mouth. You and I on that call last week after a rain delay in Carl Albert, where the Titans beat McGinnis to move here this week.
0: Yeah.
7: Stoller chops and foul. Counts 1-1. Well, when you said a McGinnis buddy, I thought you meant C.J. Craig that we work with.
0: Oh, yeah.
7: On the call.
0: He had a soccer call this week.
7: Did he? How'd that go?
0: I'm not envious of that.
7: I couldn't do it, so I tipped my cap. That's one sport I just don't care about. The 1-2 pop foul out of play. We'll do it again. Heads up.
0: A lot of soccer talked on the afternoon show.
7: Yeah, how was that?
0: I didn't do it this week.
7: I know that's going on right now down the hall from us.
0: Oh, yeah, there you go.
7: Tyler Neal, Matt Burton on with you. So flip it over here. We're a lot more entertaining. Unless you want to hear about Manchester United.
0: Oh, we're mean. I'm sure they've shouted us out.
7: I'm sure they have. Stoller, good job staying alive. Fouls that one off. Well, Britton back in studio can run down the hall and say, Tyler, talk about soccer. Dave and Reeves want you to.
0: Yeah, no. Let's do another Thunder segment. Why not?
7: The 1-2. Ring him up on the inside corner, and the side is retired. Time running out for the Bombers. Their last three outs of the season coming up top of the seventh. They trail 6-3. This is the 5A quarterfinals live from Owosso on 103.3 FM, 1560 AM, the Franchise 2.
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0: Welcome back to Owosso, Oklahoma, as we cross the 4 o'clock hour Central Standard Time. 5A quarterfinals. Dave Meyer, Greaves Mitchell on a sun-kissed Thursday afternoon here in Green Country as we head to the top of the 7th, 6-3 Bombers. And they are down to their last three outs if they want to keep playing in 2026. A great season, nevertheless, to end up here among the best in 5A. Now I want to shout out longtime co-worker Taylor Maples, our sales manager. Great track record, great guy to work with, great friend. Left Tyler Media this week. You will be missed, Taylor. Good luck in your future endeavors. I know that we'll keep in touch.
1: Yeah, and he'll be somewhere cheering on the Colorado Rockies, that's
0: yeah,
1: for sure.
0: He will. I feel sorry for him on that. Aries squares punt, pulls back, takes strike one. Aries Sanchez swings away. Chopper, second baseman, plays that one on a hop, throws to first, one away.
1: Well, how long did they take in between games the first go around?
0: Oh,
1: 30 minutes.
0: 45 minutes.
1: Oh, boy. Oh, they want us here all night, don't
0: yeah,
1: they?
0: That's going to be a night.
1: They
0: man.
1: Said no turn or turn back for you tonight.
0: Don't even think about going back. No, it was a while.
1: Oh, boy.
0: Yeah, I know it.
2: Come on, make something happen.
1: That's good for all parties involved.
0: Now, that game did run long, but
1: yeah.
0: I want to say it was every bit of 45 to 50 minutes.
1: Plenty of time for four hot dogs.
0: Oh, yeah, you can crush that. Hunter Vivian, now the pitcher for Pryors. The book is closed on Dan Harrington. Harrington allowed three runs on seven hits. As Vivian finds the zone to even things up at 1-1. On Terrence Rideau, top of the lineup for Midwest City, so the part that might inflict the damage is up where they want it. 1-1 skips in, 2-1 count. Two and one again, that's low. 3-1 count. Terrence Rideau trying to get on any way he can. Lincoln King waits on deck. Swung on. That one has hit well out towards left field. You can forget about it. Into the trees and left it goes. And Reeves Mitchell sees his first home run of the afternoon, a solo shot from Terrence Rideau.
1: I ask and I shall receive. And let me tell you what, that was a no-doubter. You could tell that one was gone off the bat. And Midwest City is not done yet here in the Class 5A state quarterfinals as they cut the deficit to two runs.
0: The Bombers not going quietly into this Thursday afternoon. 6-4 they trail with one out. Top of the seventh, one run in. Lincoln King coming to bat. Well, you love to see it if you're a Bomber fan, Reeves, but a solo shot, you love to get base traffic on before that.
1: Yeah, for sure. That's the only downside of that right there. But, hey, it gives you a shot here on the bottom of the seventh.
0: I get the gist. King takes the ball outside.
1: Well, I was about to go over to the Midwest City dugout and offer them my Red Bull for a spark of energy, but
0: yeah.
1: I think that home run gave them just what they needed.
0: Terrence Rideau with an absolute nuke to left field. A couple of them today I've held up on the call. That one, no need. Terrence King pokes that one out towards right field. Going to be a tough play coming on. Diving, can't make it. Lincoln King rounds first base, heading to second. He will slide in safe with a double. And the tying run will come to the plate for Midwest City.
1: Dave, baseball is a funny sport, and it feels like Pryor has been in control ever since I've been here. And all it takes is one crack of the bat. You hit a home run out to left field, a no-doubter. It fires up the dugout. Next guy gets on, and all of a sudden, the tying run is up to the plate here as we have an injury, and it's the same guy, Dave.
0: Yeah,
1: Third cramp.
0: Dan Harrington in right field. He was the lad that tried to dive for that catch, couldn't come up with it, and he is down cramping again as they're stretching out that right hamstring.
1: Well, let me tell you what. I'm a pickle connoisseur. I prefer Mount Olive's pickles at the grocery store.
0: Solid call, yeah.
1: You know, you can just drain out the juice from that,
0: right,
1: and have him slurp down all of that, and that should help the cramp.
0: I'm a Vlasic guy.
1: I think both would do the trick.
0: And Harrington needs something. And he's going to be subbed out of the game as Brett Wigington will come on in his place in right field.
1: Man, him walking next to that trainer looks like Aaron Judge and Jose Altuve.
0: Yeah, that trainer is maybe 5'2", maybe 5'1".
1: Maybe our depth perception's off. You're cutting him short.
0: Literally.
1: My point was,
0: yeah,
1: 25 is a big man.
0: He is a big man. And he's got big cramps right now.
1: Yeah, he does. All right, here we go.
0: The tying run to the plate in the form of James Washburn takes a strike on the outside corner.
1: Well, this game has got fun all of a sudden, hasn't it?
0: I mean, you were right. Pryor seemed like they were in full command.
1: Yeah, but we said it earlier, those final three outs, Dave, they are so hard to get, especially once you get to the state tournament.
0: Vivian kicks and fires, swing and a miss. Washburn down 0-2. Well, and Dan Harrington having to go out due to cramps, could not pitch anymore, kind of allowed that door open.
1: Yeah.
0: And Midwest City, to their credit, trying to take advantage, but two strikes here on James Washburn. Lincoln King at second base. 6-4 game. Chopper third base side foul. We'll do it again.
1: Good job just staying alive right there. Got two outs left in this game. You need two runs. Find a way on base right here.
0: Just keep passing the bats if you're Midwest City. 0-2 count. King away from second base. Vivian comes set at the belt. Kicks and fires. Curveball. Just missed on the outside corner.
1: Oh, my. I don't know about you.
0: Yeah.
1: That one looked middle to me.
0: Well, the Bombers might have been gifted a strike there.
1: My goodness.
0: The 1-2 slash foul. We'll do it again.
1: Oh, you never know, you know, what a call like that could do for an at-bat. Even the batters up there like that was probably strike three. I've got to protect now. You know, I can't let another one go by me like that. That's a huge break right there for the Bombers.
0: A freebie to James Washburn. Let's see if he can take advantage. Vivian kicks and fires low in the dirt. Counts 2-2. Well, you never know about baseball.
1: No, you don't.
0: Those last three outs can be a bugaboo.
1: Oh, yeah. I watch the Rangers. Trust me, I know.
0: Or OU.
1: Yeah.
0: Either one.
1: Either works.
0: The 2-2 chops out in front of home plate. I think they're going to call it a foul ball off Washburn's foot, and they will.
1: Well, fortunate right there. It's a foul ball, yeah, even though that one stings. But he's going to be happy at the end of the day. He fouled that one off himself because the pitcher made a nice play. That was going to be an easy out to first.
0: So Washburn, an extended at-bat here, is going to walk down and talk to his skipper. Oh, we said it earlier. Midwest City's not going to blow you away with a bunch of skill, speed. They just fight and claw and scrap.
1: Yes, they do. I've seen that in full force in this ninth inning, and really the prior innings as well, though they weren't, well, there's a prior, you get me?
0: Yeah.
1: But, yeah, you know, we saw it earlier in the game as well. Though they weren't able to score since I've got here, Dave, they have pitched out of some jams,
0: yeah,
1: some absolute jams in this game. And this could be, you know, a five-run game right now. But because your bullpen was able to come up clutch, it's just two runs right now, and they have a chance.
0: Washburn back in. The 2-2 is low, and the count runs full. Wow, Hunter Vivian with a walk here would bring the go-ahead run to the plate for the Bombers.
1: May just be me, but I would have tried to throw him a heater right there right after he fouled it off his own foot.
0: See if he can get around on it.
1: Yeah.
0: Full count. The payoff pitch came inside, nearly hit him. What an at-bat from Washburn, and the go-ahead run will come to the plate. In the form of Kaysen Fixico, of all people.
1: Yeah. Game always comes back around to you, doesn't it?
0: It always does.
1: Has a weird way of working like that.
0: And on that note, Pryor wants to have a visit with their freshman hurler, Hunter Vivian. 5'10", 175-pound freshman. And his day is done. New pitcher coming up. We'll tell you about him on the other side. 6-4, Pryor on top. We're in the top of the seventh. One run in for the Bombers. 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

Welcome back to Owosso, Oklahoma. Drama building here in the second game of the Class 5A quarterfinal. Midwest City trails 6-4 in the top of the seventh, but they got base runners on, and the go-ahead run coming to the plate in the form of

0: Madison, Fixico. The Bombers trailed as much as 6-2 in this game. Have fought and clawed all the way back here with a chance. Dave Meyer, Cruz Mitchell.
1: Well, Fixico pitched the majority of this game. Now he gets a chance with his bat to make the biggest swing of the game.
0: Squares the bunt, pulls back, double steal his arm, throw to
1: third. Oh, boy.
0: Gets away from the third baseman.
1: Oh, no.
0: He's going to go home. Runner scores. And Washburn will stop at third. It's a one-run game here in Owosso.
1: Dave, I was really worried they were going to consider calling obstruction on the play there as the third baseman and the base runner ran into each other. But I think it was a good no call. As, oh boy, that's a massive play in this game. Throw down to third, gets away, allows one run to score. And even more importantly, the guy from second gets all the way to third.
0: Huge.
1: So now you're a sack fly away from tying this game. Unbelievable.
0: Two runs across here in the top of the seventh, 6-5.
1: Surely you don't bunt again now.
0: Hanging on. Let's see if they try a squeeze. Kicks and fire. Swung on.
1: Oh.
0: Foul out of play. And that had the distance to get the run home.
1: All right, Dave, let's play some strategy here. If this is a deep foul ball, do you catch it, allow the run to score, or do you let it drop foul?
0: Drop foul.
1: It's risky. Either way, it's risky.
0: I ain't tying the game.
1: Yeah.
0: Huge spot in this game. Fixico ready. The 0-2 swung on, pop foul. Coming right back behind us. Watch out. Thump. And we'll do it again. Drama in Owosso. Bomber fans have been quiet the entire game, now on the edge of their seat. Prior, their fans have been comfortable this entire game, now feeling it. Washburn at third. The 0-2 swung on, popped foul the exact same place back behind us, and we'll do it again.
1: Glad I parked a little bit farther back there. I considered moving up, and then I thought, oh, you know, I'll get my steps in.
0: I parked in Egypt and get up here, and she's like, we got a spot way up here for announcers. I'm like, great.
1: No, yeah.
0: Thanks for telling me now.
1: Right in foul territory.
0: Yep. The 0-2. Ring him up on the inside corner. Fixico, after battling, goes down looking, and that is a huge strikeout.
1: Yeah, Dave, you just cannot afford to keep the bat on your shoulder right there. Oh, my goodness.
0: Wow.
1: I credit Fixico for battling in that at-bat, but at the end of the day, you've got to let that one loose and at least swing the bat. Even if you strike out, you know, swinging.
0: My goodness.
1: Oh, that's a tough one to take right there. Pryor all of a sudden one out away from advancing to play the Mighty Titans tomorrow at 11 a.m.
0: And I didn't see that coming with the at-bat Fixico had going.
1: No, he was fighting him off. Yeah, I thought he'd keep swinging.
0: Well, the Bombers huddling up. They're down to their last out of the season. They trail 6-5 in the top of the seventh, two runs in. A runner down at third base would tie the game, but now two outs. Tough duty. Little Alabama on the speaker.
1: Yeah, that was a sweet potato pie fastball down the middle right there for strike three.
0: Randy Heights chiming in on a tweet earlier. Yeah, appreciate that, Randy. Well, here we go. Bombers down to their last out of the season. Tying run 90 feet away on third base.
1: Well, the pitcher, last inning, gets a chance here to tie the game.
0: Stares a one high for ball one.
1: And really important right here for the runner at third to be locked in, Dave. If this ball gets away from the catcher,
0: you gotta go.
1: You've got to go and try to push the issue at home, try to steal a run here. Really imperative for the catcher to block everything.
0: Jaron Bailey kicks and fires. Strike one, outside corner. That'll even the count. Got some noisemakers on in. Newcastle, the Racers, waiting to take on Claremore. Both teams behind their dugouts.
1: Can't imagine those noisemakers are legal.
0: Can't imagine what they're going to sound like next game. Newcastle Racers. 1-1, swing and a miss. And the Bombers are down to their last strike.
1: Really good off-speed pitch right there. Bottom half of the zone. Made the batter reach for it, and Pryor is one strike away from moving on here in the 5A state tournament.
0: Well, I'll tell you what, no matter what happens, they had to earn it over this
1: point. Yeah, they did.
0: Oh, man, oh, man.
1: Still got to get the last strike.
0: The 1-2. skips in. Count evens up at 2-2.
1: Those are the pitches I'm talking about, man. If that gets away, that runner, you know, you could always already see him kind of barging down to home plate. Catcher has the most important job right here, and that's keeping the ball in front of him.
0: Well, if Bailey was working from the windup, I'd say strike three. I was going to say steal home, but it is a moot point, and this game is over. The Bombers leave the tying run on third base, and Midwest City season comes to an end here in Owosso.
1: My, oh, my. Heartbreak. That was one of the best games we've done this year, turned into it at least in the ninth, as the Midwest City coaches are kind of urging on their fans to give these guys some support, rightfully so, and credit to the Midwest City crowd as well for coming out to this game.
0: Yeah.
1: That was a really fun game between two really good teams overall. And Dave said it in the bottom of the ninth, or I keep saying that, bottom of the seventh, but, you know, prior had to scrap and claw, and even at the three-run deficit, you knew Midwest City still had one last run in them. Unfortunately for them, it was only two runs, and that's all she wrote is we got a 6-5 final here. Pryor will take on Carl Albert tomorrow.
0: Well, you got to credit Pryor. They were edgy just enough, hung on and fought back to win this 6-5, but I can't say enough about Midwest City Reeves either about the fight. This team showed all year resiliency to make it to the quarterfinals. Not the most talented. They don't have the high velo guys on the mound. They just fight and claw and almost came back to surprise Pryor in a big-time way. But congrats to Pryor. We'll be back on deck for the Racers of Newcastle and the Zebras of Claremore coming up in probably 45 minutes or so for our third game. Here from the Class 5A quarterfinals live from Owosso, live on 103.3 FM, 1560 AM, the franchise. 2.

0: different tea is yet, but I'm going to guess we're going to have 20,000 people in it this year. Maybe that's low. Maybe they get to like 22,000. I don't know. So I think by default, you might just have a couple people lingering around at the very end. Because if you have enough entries in it, just like last year, I mean, when all those upsets happened on Thanksgiving, like 45 people still remained. Right? And they went the opposite way. But it probably won't be very many again to get to the very end. I mean, how do you even consider anything like that on which team you would want to go with right now for on Christmas Day? It's impossible.
1: Yeah, there'll be a key injury too. I know. Detroit 7 at Caesars against the Saints week 1. Jacksonville 7.5 against the Browns.
0: 7.5, okay. One. Well, Jacksonville's also going to be very prime for a teaser. Captain Obvious saying hello here. Mm-hmm. You want to get involved with Jacksonville in week 1?
1: Oh, boy. The Raiders are 3.5 at Caesars.
0: 3.5,
1: are
0: huh?
1: we sure about this? It's still the Raiders. I don't care how bad Miami is on paper. It's still probably going to be Kirk Cousins.
0: Yeah, right, exactly.
1: Or a guy making his first ever start.
0: Do we trust Malik Willis?
1: I would say it's more anti-Raiders.
0: Yeah.
1: But guess what? I know they shocked the world last year. This is how strange it was. The Patriots go to the Super Bowl.
0: Yeah.
1: The Raiders beat them to start the season.
0: Yeah, no kidding.
1: Couldn't do anything in the rest of the season. And Geno looked good in that game at 300 yards.
0: Yeah.
1: All right, we're taking over the largest sports book in the world, June 13th, Beyond the Booth, 1 to 5. 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All you can drink, 3 World Cup matches, Brazil, Morocco, NBA Finals, Game 5, Day Baseball. 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Come on down.
0: I'll use sneaky again here. Sneaky good sports day. They picked a good one.
1: I was stunned by that. Saturday night.
0: Yeah.
1: NBA Finals. Within the madness with the World Cup.
0: Up next, we'll discuss updated betting numbers at the PGA Championship. VSiN host Kelly Bidlin joins the program. We'll find out who he's looking at to add. 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
5: 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I mean, I'm not a big Raiola fan, but I don't mind Raiola as my backup quarterback. 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
9: Scottie Scheffler now one stroke back. He is 2 under for the tournament through 10. You were screaming during one of the breaks. Why is that?
10: As I said, it's like rooting for the house of blackjack.
9: Okay.
10: That's how I feel about it.
9: Well,
10: his dominance is impressive, but it's a unique leaderboard, and I hope it stays that way. And it's a nice leaderboard.
9: Well, correction. He's now tied for the lead.
10: Oh,
9: he just made a nice putt. 3 under for Scotty.
10: I'm afraid he could turn this into the Scotty Invitation.
9: Yeah, that's 4 birdies now in the last 6 holes. We go out to the Progressive Guest Line. Kelly Bidlin joins the program now. You hear him mornings at 7 a.m. Pacific time, 10 a.m. Eastern on our numbers game with Gil Alexander, and also one of the co-hosts on a very popular podcast here at VSiN, called Long Shots. Hey, Kelly.

0: besides being locked in the game, and that sure looked like it today. So, look, we've seen these Scheffler numbers drift. I know it's unfair to kind of bring up some of the markets that we have in town, but you know, Circa was 5-1. We had Boomers at over 5-1. So grab those and use some boosts, right? This is always great. Golf tournaments are great to use boosts. MGM had one of those as well. So I was able to get Scheffler, I think average price of like 5.18 on the bets that I got down. So yeah, in on Scotty, and then that was you. I played him and then Cameron Young, only two outrights that I played. I played Cameron Young early last weekend.
1: There's a ton of guys at one under and some big names. I'll start with Spieth, Koepka, and Rahm. What do you think of how their round went and their chances coming up now?
0: Yeah, I think all three are live. There's some throwback names, I think, that are under par right now that I wasn't fully expecting, that after round one and you're kind of looking at some stats, man, I think there's some guys that you can lock in on. Obviously, Spieth would be an incredible story to complete the career Grand Slam. Mm-hmm. I'm a little bit out on him right now. Was betting him early in the season, but heading into this tournament with some shaky approach numbers in recent weeks, it kind of taken me off of him. And Rahm, like I said before, it's hard with these LIV guys to really know what you're getting, not only with what's going on with LIV, but competition is inferior that they're playing against. They're not playing as often, so you don't get to see it as much, and obviously at different times at night. But we know the caliber of player that John Rahm is, and we were talking a bit during the break, and Mitch brought it up. Absolutely, one of the best tee to green rounds out there, fourth in tee to green numbers, lost over a stroke to the field putting today. We expect some of those putting numbers usually to regress one way or the other with guys like that. So I think he would be someone at one under par if you wanted to look. I'm still a little skeptical about what John Rahm's win equity is coming back to some of these majors mixed in amongst the LIV tournaments. But if you wanted to go a live top 10 on him right now, I think that would be a heck of a bet. You're about even money on that right now.
2: Okay. The stuff on Koepka too. I mean, this was through 15 holes today. Mm-hmm. He gained 6 strokes ball striking at that point. And again, not every golfer had started yet. He was 66th in putting overall. Yeah. I think it's safe to say right now, currently speaking, he'd be the solo leader right now if he had a putter today.
0: Mm-hmm. No, I think you're right, Mitch. And then, you know, the weather has been a part of the story here. The course, look, this is always interesting, right? We hit the Masters. We're talking about the same course every single year. Uh-huh. When we get these courses every 8 years, every 10 years, it's, you know, we've got some numbers going into it. We think we know what's going to be important. And then, man, I thought this was one of those rounds today where it was, I gave them way too much credit for the wide fairways and really the undulations just in the fairways themselves, and some of these angles that these guys have had to hit balls off looked very, very difficult. And, you know, pin positions, John Rahm said it kind of post-round. I thought he had some interesting comments on that early in the week. It sounded like there were rumors floating around the players that winning score was going to be 15 to 20 under par. And he kind of threw out there, hey, maybe the PGA heard that and decided to toughen this up as much as they could here for the first round just to avoid that. But they very, very tough playing golf course so far through this first round.
2: Well, we love this. Mm-hmm. I hope it's like 8 or 9 under for the winner. Maybe Paulie's right, though, and it turns into the Scotty Invitational. What do you make of Justin Thomas right now? He's still out there. He's on 12 right now, I believe, but he's tied. He's got to share the lead as we speak.
0: Yeah, he's one of those guys. Another one that was higher on earlier in the season. He hasn't put together the results for me to really be confident going back. But man, I'm always a sucker for Justin Thomas. He's such a good player. I wouldn't hate anybody for going looking towards him. I'll tell you, the guy that's been slowly growing on me that I've been kind of dipping my toe in and out of betting him here over the past couple months, but he also had an injury flare up at one point. He's another big name, kind of an older guy too. Patrick Cantlay even par. Cantlay, I think for years we've joked about the outright and win equity there, but I think he's another guy right now at even par, a live top 20 or something like that on him. I played him top 20 for the tournament before the tournament. I think he'd still be a good play right now at current price.
1: Do you want a future on Higo? And today that you could say, that's pretty impressive to start with a 2-stroke penalty and you should have a share of the lead and you're able to bounce back. And maybe he's certainly aloof, though, with the 1 second is hard to define.

0: and I was on time, but I was late. These quotes are all are insanity.
1: I heard on PGA Tour radio in the car, his live interview, I could not believe some of the things that he was saying. I'm just like, kind of like, I was over at the, over at the putting range, so like, none of it made sense. None of it tracked, Paul. It was like, it's not really my responsibility to be there on time. I'm not going to show up 10 minutes early. It's like, No, this is how it works. Every other PGA Tour player does it. Get in line. Very odd, because it is a shame. I think some of the other names near the top of the leaderboard, he's an extremely talented young golfer. And it's like, he's just lacked consistency over the beginning of his career. And it's, maybe if you're thinking that way, this is what's holding you back a little bit, Garrick. But yeah, I think to Paulie's point, I think there's some fun names on the leaderboard. I mean, Minwoo Lee, he was a guy that had just not put together the ball striking numbers here recently to have me interested. But in theory, this was a course that could fit him very well. Ryo Hisatsune is a great ball striker, probably the best Japanese player right now on the PGA Tour. With all due respect to Hideki Matsuyama, Hisatsune has had a heck of a season to start here. We know what Aldrich Potgieter has done before. Young guy, bomber off the tee. Is he going to be able to put it together for four rounds? Probably not. But yeah, I think there's some fun names near the top for sure.
2: Let me throw a couple more at you here. Some guys who are very popular going into this event did not have great rounds today. They were not awful though either. Like Ricky Fowler right now is almost 8-1 to finish top five. He's plus 335, plus 340 to go top 10. Russell Henley around the same number, and one other guy, Jason Day's 84-1 to win this thing right now, and 9-1 finish top five. He's one under. I think I'm going to have to get involved with some Jason Day numbers.
1: Okay, Jason Day is a guy who seemingly all season long, I'm just checking right now, he's kind of rated out highly for me. Yeah, he was a top 30 at least kind of in my last 16 round model. So he's been rating out high for me all season, it feels like. And then, Ricky Fowler is a guy that, three top 10 finishes coming into this event. Mm-hmm. I felt like he was a good swing high. I bet this week. I bet a top 10 on him at 4-1. That's probably where I'd still look. The approach stats and really the big thing with him early in the season, he was playing very well, but the around the green and scrambling was a bit of a concern. And we knew that where we thought that was going to be really important this week. I still think it's going to be important. He's improved in that over the past few tournaments he's played in. So he's really locked in right now. I do like Ricky Fowler to make some noise this weekend. And man, what a PGA championship it would be, right? If you had Jordan Spieth in the mix, Ricky Fowler in the mix, this is a dream come true for the PGA Tour if you got those guys over the weekend.
2: Yeah, you're not kidding. In about a minute left here, is there anybody that we did not bring up yet that you have your eyes on, or is that pretty much it?
1: Yeah, one other one I would throw out there, heck of a ball striker. I had a first-round leader bet on him. I don't think it's going to get home. But Kurt Kitayama, same thing. He's had around the green and on the green struggles. But we've seen this guy when he's at his best. He's about as good as anybody out there. A hell of a ball striker, really good driver, really good on approach. And with these greens being pretty tough to hold, he stuck out to me today. He's the other one I think if you're looking at a top 10, top 20, want to go a little bit longer, I might not be betting with outright, especially with Scheffler at the top. But one of those placement market finishes, I think, could be a good bet with him.
2: Very good. You can follow him on X at Kelly Bidlin. Listen to him mornings at 10 o'clock Eastern on A Numbers Game, and also the weekly PGA betting podcast that we have here at VSiN called Long Shots. It's awesome. Kelly, great spot. Thanks for the time, buddy, and best of luck with the tournament.
1: Yeah, you do. You guys too. Thanks. Always happy to hop on, man.
2: Appreciate it. We'll look at some Major League Baseball futures coming up next. At least one award could turn into a great race loaded with like 7 or 8 contenders as we speak.
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10: 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The Wizards are number one right now. This team is clearly trying to make a splash this coming season. I think Boozer is the perfect fit next to Alex Saar as you're trying to build this thing out long term. I think that having a post option like Boozer next to him would be awesome. I have Boozer as the best player in this draft, and I'm not really ashamed to say that. This team wants to get out of the basement, and they want to start moving up in the standings. And I think that bringing in a player like Boozer, who has a big NBA body and a very advanced game, helps you do that, even if he's coming off the bench to start his career. But then long term, you have to be thinking about whether or not you view Anthony Davis as a part of this franchise. And I just don't know how you can confidently believe that he is going to be with this team for the next 5 years. And if he is, will he be playing at a high level? I mean, the amount of injuries that Davis has suffered is crazy. Get more betting insights for the NBA draft and daily breakdowns of the NBA playoffs on Hardwood Handicappers, wherever you get your podcasts, and on the VSiN Watch app.
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2: VSiN. Paulie, to expand on the round today by Brooks Koepka, he was first in strokes gained with the ball striking, 127th in strokes gained putting. So he's 28-1 at DraftKings to win this thing. You can find plus money, obviously, for placements. Don't we have enough faith that the ball striking is going to be there the entire tournament? And that if the putting can actually correct itself and they start dropping a little bit, like, he's going to be live?
11: Nothing's changed. I'd still like him.
2: Yeah, okay.
11: I think he's going to have a strong case here, unless Scotty runs away with it.
2: Oh, that's the one.
11: Which could happen.
2: Yeah.
11: Yes. We have a good email here, too. Kyle, FTM at VSiN.com. I've been watching and listening every day since 2018.
2: Oh.
11: I live in Houston. Thank you. Travesty today. Went to a Buffalo Wild Wings in Houston for lunch to watch the PGA and Astros Mariners. Here's what was on the TVs when I sat down for lunch. NBA Network, Draft Combine Scrimmage, NHL Network, rerun of the Avs game, ESPNU, Women's College Lacrosse. Nowhere to be found, PGA Championship and the Astros game, and the bartender was wearing an Astros jersey. Me and the guy next to me, random guy, didn't know him, asked the bartender to put both on. He said, what channel? Came back 10 minutes later,
0: said, I have to ask the manager to find the right stations. I can't figure it out.
2: Amazing.
0: It's this. What, the PGA snuck up on you? You know, and then the Astro game. Well, he's in Houston.
2: He's in Houston.
0: He's got the guy's Astro jersey.
2: There you go.
0: I don't know where to find it.
2: Oh, man. It's just, it's always going to be astonishing to me. That's a great example. Hey, guys, we support the Astros here. Come and watch them. That is, if my manager can tell me what station to get them on.
0: Well, yeah, the whole thing there is come on down, watch the game, and get some wings. and it's, I don't know what to tell you. I don't know what to tell you. I got to ask for help. Sorry.
2: This, by the way, this will always be a problem.
0: Right.
2: This is never going to get corrected.
0: Oh, now with streaming? Forget it.
2: It'll only get worse.
0: Yeah. Two NBA games on Amazon tomorrow?
2: Absolutely. Yeah, there you go.
0: Absolutely.
2: So here's the market where, as of right now, we're talking about like 7 or 8 contenders, and I don't even know if Mason Miller would be considered. But the National League Cy Young race, if it holds up like this the entire year, I mean, it'd be like throwing darts to pick which guy's going to win. Skeens plus 155, shop around, might find some differences in him there. But when you look at the overall National League numbers, he's the short shot. Sanchez is plus 430. Otani is 6-1. Sale plus 850. When the Miz was putting on that masterpiece last night, he was still available at 12-1. I'm staring right at it. Didn't bet it. He's down to plus 850 today. Burns for the Reds, awesome again today, 20-1. Imanaga, fantastic again last night for the Cubs, 25-1. Look at the FanGraphs numbers here. When you go on F-War, Paul Skeens is actually tied for third with Otani and Imanaga. He's behind Sanchez with a war of 2.0, and Mizorowski has a war of 1.9. And, like, every dude that I'm talking about right now has an ERA of around 2 or below. Like, the Skeens ERA is 1.98. Sounds really good. Otani, a full run better, 0.82. Mizorowski is 2.12, and Sanchez is 2.11. Like, you're going to be splitting hairs here unless, like, how much will K's determine what's going to happen here, because Mizorowski is striking out more than 14 per 9, and all three other guys here, Sanchez, Otani, and Skeens, are below 11 Ks per 9. I wish I had like great advice right now. I really don't. It's just going to be more fascinating to watch than anything else. And I think that some people at the end of the year, if he's in the mix, will have huge numbers on Mizorowski before the season. I was concerned about overall innings from him this year.
0: I'll state my case for the Phillies, 22-1. A lot of talent, good rotation, playing better ball with Mattingly. Although you forget about the division. Rays division, plus 350.
2: Okay.
0: The pitching's real. You don't go 17-2 with an ARA under 2 if you're not real. You're not Fugazi. Royals to win the division, plus 350. Central's a mess. Padres to win the division, plus 850. Otani has a down year at the dish, and they just can't get it going offensively. And there's more injuries to either position players or the staff. And the Padres, this mojo and eighth, ninth inning magic. I mean, they're in, like Human said, they're in first place. Tatis doesn't have a home run, and Machado's hitting a .190.
2: And they have the hammer of God to close out games.
0: They do.
2: So that's big for them as well. I would say this. So if the Dodgers don't win the division, then, like, which team overall in Major League Baseball is a good bet to have the most wins? They can't have the most wins if they don't win their division. Would it be the Padres? Or do you really want to get nuts and have some guts? I mean, can Tampa Bay lead Major League Baseball in wins?
0: That's my answer.
2: That's got to be a huge number.
0: Yes.
2: And I can't even imagine, because nobody was high on Tampa Bay before the season started.
0: The pitching's real.
2: What do you think that number was before the year? Triple digits?
0: Huge. In that division? Huge.
2: Had to be.
0: Yeah, absolutely.
2: They were picked to finish last.
0: I don't hate the Pistons at 60-1. Will Bickerstaff figure this out, that I've got to play Paul Reed more? And I don't think we'll ever see this again, that a guy didn't play in the biggest game of the season until the fourth quarter. And he played all of the fourth quarter and all of overtime. And Duren was minus 16 for the game. And again, as I said during win-lose, he's only 2 baskets behind him for total points in the series. Yet Duren's played 140 minutes, and he's played like 38 minutes. 40 minutes, right?
2: Yeah, it's
0: crazy. The other thing is, this isn't getting enough attention. He was at shoot-around, but Duncan Robinson didn't play. So I'm not. It'd be typical Harden to bleep the bed now. And he's done it before. That he's looked so good.
2: Oh, sure.
0: He doesn't play well. They blow this. And Detroit would have home court. They swept the Knicks in the regular season. And can Bickerstaff figure this out, that I get Robinson back, I play more Paul Reed, Cade's been awesome, Jenkins has been good. Don't blow a 15-point lead. My God, Harris has been good. You can't lose at home, up 9 with 2:30 left. I don't hate 60-1.
2: Well, you could also do like some exactas as well, where you could play like the Thunder over the Pistons. You know what I'm saying?
0: Yeah. I also think the only way, I changed my mind, I think the only way to attack this prop at DraftKings is Knicks over 6.5 losses.
2: They have how many right now?
0: They have two.
2: Two?
0: But if they play the Cavs, I still think the Cavs can get one. And then it comes down to, do they beat the Thunder? So if they don't beat the Thunder, you win. Now, do they beat the Spurs? Maybe.
2: Maybe.
0: But that's going to be still a tall task for San Antonio to get past OKC.
2: It would be. The Knicks can beat the Spurs. In fact, I'd probably bet them in that series if the number was right.
0: Yeah. How about the Aces, 4-1? They've won it 3 of the last 4 years, and is this real with Carter off the bench?
2: It looks like it might be.
0: We might look in a couple weeks and say this was asinine.
2: How they landed her?
0: And that they back-to-back blowout wins,
2: yep.
0: How they got this gal, and she's been phenomenal off the bench, and they're the three times in 4 years, yeah.
2: And maybe they realized, like last year, they were playing with fire the entire time before they got hot. Because they were, what were they, Paulie, middle of the season, 100-1 to win the whole thing?
0: Yeah.
2: They were not good last year.
0: That's right. And Wilson getting the MVP.
2: By the way, I'm looking. I have updated odds right now for most wins in baseball. You were not betting the Rays. It's plus 950.
0: Okay.
2: That ship has sailed. The Braves are plus 210. The Braves are a great candidate to lead, obviously. They're running away with this division. They're absolutely stacked. But you want to bet plus 210 right now?
0: No.
2: The Brewers are 25-1. I'm intrigued by that number. I think the Brewers are going to be, yeah.
0: Montreal to win the Cup, 14-1. 5-1 to win the East. If there's a team that can beat Colorado, or to get past Carolina as well, I think it's Montreal because of Dobish, and that they can score. I'm still not there with Pekka Luukkonen.
2: Well, do you know what Buffalo and Colorado would look like? Every game might be like 7-4.
0: That'd be crazy.
2: Every game.
0: They're 12-1. And even I don't hate Anaheim 20-1.
2: For what? To win
0: that's
2: the cup?
0: That's to win the conference.
2: Oh. They'll get blasted by Colorado.
0: You think so?
2: Oh, I really do, yes.
0: Okay.
2: But I want to see that series because...
0: I thought that would happen against Edmonton, though, too. And it's
2: Edmonton's not Colorado.
0: No. But if you can score enough...
2: You would have to have a 7 on every game for the total, by the way. And maybe even make it 7.5 if they go flying over.
0: All right. Bobby Farrelly, comedic genius, coming up next. 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
2: The jokes also have to write themselves about Mike Vrabel and the Patriots opening up the season in Seattle.
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1: Welcome back to Owosso, Oklahoma, a sun splashed Thursday evening. Still going strong in the West. I was really hoping a building might catch it eventually. It hasn't yet. Dave Myrick back with you like never left. Reeves Mitchell also in the building. Reeves trying to secure some overnight accommodations. So he will join the broadcast momentarily. Buckle up. We got a good one coming up on deck. The Zebras of Claremore travel down the 44 corridor today to Owosso to take on what might be the second best team, might be the best team in Class 5A, the Newcastle Racers. I was at Newcastle 2 weeks ago as they took on Carl Albert, an absolute classic. Mason Avery picked up the 3-2 win in that one, as we've got Claremore accepting some hardware before the game even takes place. Out next to home plate, Rice smiles and thumbs up. That's kind of nice. Not even play a game yet. You already won a trophy. Don't know what that's for. I'll find out momentarily. I think I heard something about the OSSAA. Might have been academics. We'll find out in a second. Again, posing with the trophy, the entire team on third base side. Claremore, the Zebras come in, red tops, gray bottoms, the Racers, traditional black pinstripes, going to be hot today. Trust me, been out since 10:30 this morning in it. Voice hanging on by a very thin thread, trying to rehydrate between games. Newcastle will be in the field. Claremore up to the dish first, lead off. Number 9, Evan Jamison, will play second base in the two-hole. The center fielder, number 12, John Tedesco. In the three-spot pitching, number 22, Kellen Gady. A cleanup, the third baseman, number 17, Braden Floyd. In the five-spot, the first baseman, number 3, Jax Van Valkenburg. And DH in the six-hole, number 32, Luke Roberts. In the seventh-spot, the left fielder, number 13, Bo Wolf. In the eight-hole, the catcher, number 42, Tyler Osgood. And at shortstop and in the ninth spot, number 5, Braden Trail. We've got both head coaches, Jonathan Gellner for Claremore, out meeting with our home plate umpire, Coach Mahoney for Newcastle. And this should be a dandy ball game, Reeves Mitchell. Any luck on the hotel accommodation?
2: Yeah, I had to go all the way to downtown Tulsa, so we'll be making the trek. Down there, these Claremore unis look a lot like OU, don't they?
1: Yeah, they do.
2: Even with the Oklahoma logo on the back.
1: The emblem, yeah. Yeah. Just going to point to that. In fact, that looks like Jackson Willett's outfit, though.
2: Yeah, it does.
1: Yeah.
2: Well, I like the Star Wars music right now.
1: Yeah, yeah. March the Stormtrooper.
2: Uh-huh.
1: Well, Newcastle, very original uniforms. You got the black pinstripes, black hat, almost like Vanderbilt. I wouldn't want to wear them today because, again, it's hot. We're dehydrated. Our lips are chapped. Our necks are sunburned. But you know what? We're here.
2: One of those days.
1: One of those days. Going to be one of those days tomorrow and Saturday for the state championship from One Oak. We'll be in the booth at One Oak, hopefully, with some air conditioning and hospitality. Reeves and I are spoiled. You get used to the good life at the franchise. Yeah, March of the Stormtroopers on right now is Newcastle in the field. Let's go through their field lineup. In right field, number 24, Tyler Frazier. In center, number 12, Ryder Gibson. At shortstop, number 3, Lane Seaton. Catching, number 5, Christian DeLora. Pitching on the bump, number 8, Caden Longman. Second baseman is number 7, Seamus McLaughlin. Seamus, great name. Third base, number 1, Blake Cresswell. Left field, number 2, Dax King. And manning first base, number 25, Baylor Blakey. Well, both head coaches huddled next to home plate as we await the first pitch coming up here. And that again will be Caden Longman, the ace for Newcastle. Did not see him at the game we called Carl Alberts at Newcastle. This is their unquestioned ace. Didn't pitch that night. Mason Avery did. The Titans won by a run. But that might be a different story if these two teams meet up at One Oak on Saturday. Evan Jamison, the second baseman for the Zebras, has a bat in his hand. We're about set to go. Outstanding crowd on hand. Claremore has traveled. Newcastle has traveled. And we're about ready to find out who will play tomorrow.
2: Well, I wouldn't want to be wearing these Newcastle jerseys today, I'll tell you that. Man.
1: What hotel did you find anyway? You going to give it away on air?
2: No, probably not. No. I feel like our crazy fans will come find me because we have so many of those, you know.
1: So many listening right now would probably call and prank your room. Yeah, is Reeves Mitchell the franchise there?
2: Yeah, downtown Tulsa. That's all I'm giving our listeners. If you want to come find me, find me. I'll probably be at the local Texas Roadhouse.
1: More than likely.
2: Having just one adult beverage and a big steak. That's kind of what I see in my future tonight.
1: How about those rolls with the cinnamon butter, too, that you get at Texas Roadhouse?
2: Yeah, those are so good. Golly, you just reminded me that I'm supposed to be losing weight, not gaining it.
1: Corey, if you're listening, turn the channel off.
2: Oh, Corey's so mad right now.
1: Yeah. Well, we got time to kill. Why is she mad? Because you're eating habit?
2: I don't know if I've told you, but my family and her are going to Hawaii this summer.
1: What?
2: Celebrate my mom's 60th.
1: What?
2: And she's like, we're not going to look good for the Instagram pictures on the beach, you know, stuff like that. I'm like, you're not wrong, but I also like to eat. So
1: you got a mission to lose weight, though.
2: Yeah, I've been doing a little bit better. I ran 5 miles the other day.
1: On a treadmill?
2: A treadmill.
1: Okay.
2: I'm more of a treadmill runner, I'm not going to lie. I can't run as far outside. I mean, obviously the heat is a factor there, but
1: it's
2: so really,
1: boring outside.
2: I agree, and I can grind it out on the treadmill. I get in a really good rhythm, but outside I'm just not great, and I always bail after about two.
1: It's boring outside. A treadmill, you can throw in the AirPods, you lose yourself.
2: Yeah, and the ones I've been running on, they got the TV on there.
1: Oh, yeah.
2: So I threw on the playoff game the other night, and I ran for the whole half.
1: Caden Longman fires a ball in. We're underway here from Owosso. Evan Jamison, be a tough test for Claremore. Newcastle, one of the best teams in the state. Longman finds the zone to even the count at 1-1. Lips chapped, dehydrated, sunburned, and yet we mush on. The 1-1. That misses low. And Evan Jamison has a 2-1 count. Well, I'll tell you what, Reeves, the start of these games is so important.
2: Yeah, it is. You're very correct. Pryor won the last game due to their start of the last game. Barely held on at that, but, you know, even that sixth run, it proved to be very important.
1: Yep.
2: Dave, we might have still been playing if they weren't able to scratch across that sixth run earlier. So, yeah, you're right. How you begin these games is very crucial.
1: Chopped foul, and the count runs full on Evan Jamison. Well, those of you that missed the Midwest City prior game, just an absolute classic. Midwest City scratched two across in the top of the seventh, could not get the third run home to tie it, and they lose by a run, but a noble effort for the Bombers. Full count, top of the first, kicks and fires, missed on the outside corner, and Claremore with the leadoff man on via the walk.
2: Well, we were talking about this game kind of leading up to it in the hospitality room, if you want to call it that.
1: Sure.
2: Not really. But, you know, obviously Newcastle, one of the favorites in this tournament to go on and win the whole thing. But you said it, Dave, to me in that hospitality room, Claremore's not going to back down to these guys.
1: Right.
2: And Claremore's not scared of anybody in this tournament. I think they've proved throughout the season that they're one of the hottest teams in the state of Oklahoma, and they're trying to score the first couple of runs here tonight and really set the tone here in the quarters.
1: Swing and a miss. Longman pumps that one in. John Tedesco, a mighty hack, and he's down 0-1. Well, when you're going up against a team like Newcastle, it's so good. One of the impending favorites in 5A. Get off to a good start, put some runs on the board. Give yourself some hope, optimism.
2: Yeah.
1: Longman, quick move back to first. Close play, but Jamison dives back in safe. Oh, well, saw Andy and Anderson Collier on the concourse. They're going to make the trek back to Midwest City tonight. Come back in the morning. Andy, you're listening. You're crazy.
2: Well, hopefully Anderson doesn't have to.
1: Longman misses high. That'll even count at 1-1.
2: He's like, Dad, it's Friday and it's summer.
1: I'm staying here.
2: I'm going to the pool with my friends.
1: I'm going to the lake.
2: Yeah, or the lake.
1: Find a lake.
2: Either or.
1: Anderson Collier, of course, coming off a great football season for the Titans. Can't wait to see what he's got in store next year. The 1-1. Misses upstairs, and the count's 2-1. Longman struggling with command here early. Top of the first, just underway. Newcastle and Claremore from Owosso. Jamison on first. Longman kicks and fires. Missed outside. The count's 3-1 on John Tedesco. Tedesco, what a great name.
2: Yeah.
1: Rolls off the tongue.
2: A lot of good baseball games. Baseball names, excuse me, here today.
1: Already a big pitch. Top of the first. 3-1 count. Longman kicks and fires. Dots the inside corner for strike two, and the count's full.
2: Well, right after the Newcastle fan yells, this ump's from Claremore. He calls a strike against him, so maybe calling out to the ump does work sometimes.
1: Yeah, it does. Did then. The payoff pitch, swing and a miss. Pulled the string on the off speed. There's one away. Big strikeout right there.
2: Big time strikeout there. He needed that. He did not want to allow the first two zebras of the inning to reach base, especially in the first inning. That was a big time strikeout there. And Dave, I mean, this pitcher's chain. You ever heard of diamonds dancing?
1: What a game.
2: They're dancing on his neck right now.
1: Kellen Gady steps in. Quite the Gady's got. He takes a curveball high for strike one. A little bit high in the zone, but generous call.
2: Speaking of diamonds dancing, you see Dylan Brooks courtside at the Thunder game?
1: Yeah, laughing at LeBron.
2: He had some serious bling on. My goodness. We know where he spent his check.
1: The 0-1, swing and a miss. Another off-speed pitch is a beauty. And Gady quickly down 0-2.
2: I'm not a LeBron guy, but I mean, that's just hilarious that he's that obsessed with LeBron. He's got to stay courtside and do that.
1: I kind of liked it.
2: Yeah, it was funny.
1: I don't like LeBron. The 0-2, check swing, just got a piece of it.
2: That didn't hit the bat?
1: And, well, Gady's got a run.
2: Oh.
1: Is that strike three? They're going to say it didn't hit the bat. We got mass confusion here.
2: Umpire's about to call something.
1: I thought I heard it hit the bat, right?
2: Yeah, why'd he wait so long to?
1: Yeah, okay. Yeah, Kellen Gady got
2: runner
1: a piece
2: from,
1: of that.
2: Runner from second has to go back to first, too.
1: Right. And Gady's got to come back to the dish. It'll be an 0-2 count still.
2: What's going on here?
1: No idea. Look, it's hot. Everybody's hot. They're confused. And the catcher is going to get an explanation here. Christian DeLora seems to like it. Claremore's head coach now coming out. Jonathan Gellner saying, what is the story? Okay.
2: But why is the runner allowed to go to second on a foul ball?
1: That's a great question. Why would Gady not be advanced to get to first?
2: That doesn't make any sense.
1: Unless it was just a pass ball, right?
2: Yeah.
1: And that's
2: what it must be what they're calling.
1: It's a 1-2 count. Okay.
2: Yeah.
1: Wow. So runner in scoring position for Claremore. The 1-2 stays upstairs. Evens count at 2 balls and 2 strikes.
2: And their fans are animated.
1: Yeah, they
2: Each
1: are.
2: Each ball call, a big round of applause.
1: I like it. Fans are engaged.
2: Can you imagine MLB crowds are like that?
1: Oh,
2: every
1: man.
2: Ball.
1: So boring. The 2-2 just got a piece. Stay alive. Fouled back out of play. Defensive swing there.
2: Some wife's leaning over to her husband. Honey, you didn't park, like,
1: right.
2: up close, right?
1: That wasn't our crunch, was it? that's why we love doing what we do. One on, one out, the 2-2 skips in the dirt. And the counts run full. What an at-bat here from Kellen Gates.
2: Yeah, this is great stuff. He's fouled off a couple pitches. He's taken some really tough balls as well. His eye looks really good, though, over the course of this at-bat. This would be a big waste, though, if he's not able to get on base after how good this AB has been. Look at that stance,
1: Dave. I know.
2: My goodness.
1: The wide gains from Gady. The payoff pitch skipped in, and he is on board by a walk. It gets away from the catcher.
2: Yeah.
1: Evan Jamison boogies on down to third base. Runners now at the corners with one down. Top of the first for Claremore. They're in serious business. And head coach Jake Mahoney wants to have a word with his left-handed hurler. The reason we talked about it, the starts of these games, they're important. Claremore in a prime spot right here.
2: Yeah, they are. I mean, they have to cash in this inning. This has been a couple really nice at-bats from them overall. They're forcing the pitcher into some long counts. This pitcher obviously has got some really good stuff, but, man, they've done a good job just fighting off some pitches, drawing some walks, and then stealing some bases as well. So this becomes a really large at-bat here in the first inning to see if they can score first.
1: Pleased to say I've already drawn the ire of Phoebe Mitchell by bringing up Vanderbilt, not shouting her out. How dare I?
2: Yeah, how dare you?
1: Phoebe,
2: most famous alum.
1: Yeah, the Vanderbilt Commodore.
2: Right in front of Jay Cutler, I'd say.
1: Oh, right in front.
2: And then
1: that's a wide gap, actually.
2: I'm not going to give Poppy any credit. That guy annoys me.
1: Just
2: sorry,
1: go away.
2: Sis,
1: just go away, Diego.
2: Can you believe he got signed 3 years?
1: No. Kicks and fires, swing and a miss. Braden Floyd up. The cleanup man bats with runners at the corners, one away, top of the first, no score, Newcastle Claremore.
2: The quarterback room with Lamar Jackson and Diego Pavia.
1: How much can Pavia learn?
2: That's scary.
1: From Lamar? I'm going to say not a lot.
2: That's scary.
1: Longman kicks and fires, miss low. That'll even count at 1-1. No, I'd say Jay Cutler, large gap, Phoebe Mitchell, and then that's about it.
2: I'm trying to think.
1: I know. She knows. She knows famous.
2: Yeah.
1: She'll tweet us or text us. Slash foul out of play. Counts 1-2.
2: Well, the first Vanderbilt's got to be on there, like Cornelius Vanderbilt,
1: the main,
2: or whoever
1: main,
2: that was.
1: Yeah, Mike Vanderbilt.
2: He probably didn't even go there, but he's got to be an honorary alum.
1: He had a nice donation.
2: Yeah.
1: A story about that. The Washburn Ichabods, I was trying to find out what an Ichabod, it's actually a guy named Ichabod Washburn that gave them money.
2: Ichabod Crane?
1: And that's why they named it. That's popped up.
2: That's in play, Dave.
1: On the infield. First baseman ranged it over. Called off by Lowe. He dropped it.
2: No, he caught it.
1: He did catch it. Falling backwards, it fell out of his mitt,
2: yep,
1: onto his chest, and he held on. And there's two away.
2: Wow.
1: You see how far the wind blew that over there from the first baseline almost to the pitching mound. Crazy.
2: Well, I was about to get my critique on and say that's bad by the defense, you know, making the pitcher make the play, but Dave, I don't think they can help it right
1: now.
2: No
1: choice.
2: The ball was headed for the first baseman, and then a big gust of wind pushed that ball over to the pitcher, and he became the only one in the area to make the play. Thankfully for the Racers, he gets under it for the second out of the inning, and that's a large out right there.
1: Huge out.
2: As the Zebras are threatening.
1: Runners at the corners. Longman kicks and fires. Misses outside on Jax Van Valkenburg.
2: And I was going to say, Van Valkenburg, he just looked at that first ball like that wasn't even close.
1: No.
2: It was close, but he nodded like, I've got the eye
1: of
2: all eyes.
1: With a name like Van Valkenburg,
2: I've got 20/20 vision.
1: You have to. Swing and a miss. A mighty hack by
2: Van
1: Valkenburg.
2: He wants it.
1: Went to a knee on that one trying to make this a 3-0 game.
2: So we've called this guy before, right?
1: Yes.
2: What sport was
1: yes.
2: it?
1: Football.
2: Was it basketball? Football?
1: Yeah, had to be football. I'll never
2: I know
1: forget.
2: You've said
1: yeah.
2: that name.
1: Yeah, I'll never forget. I think he's a running back. The 1-1, swing and a miss. Another mighty hack from Van Valkenburg.
2: Yeah, you're not going to get tired of that. He sounds like he should be featured on the newest season of Vikings.
1: At the front of the ship.
2: Yeah.
1: With Trident in hand. Runners going from first. Longman doesn't see him.
2: Go home.
1: They've got him picked off if he wants it, but he doesn't. And
2: you
1: the runner
2: takes
1: it. You got to let him go.
2: Oh, boy.
1: That was a plan call from Claremore.
2: Yeah, that was.
1: If he goes to second, runner from third scores.
2: Heads up by the pitcher there. I mean, not heads up in the part that he probably should have seen it at first, but he realized that he was late on the play, and nice play not throwing to second.
1: Huge spot here. 1-2 count. 2-1, 2-out. Kicks and fires. Swing and a miss on the high fastball. Jax Van Valkenburg retired, and that ends the threat. We go to the home half of the first. 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
1: 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Dave Myrick, Reeves Mitchell, the crew with you. 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We got it covered. Wall to Wall, brought to you by United Turf and Track, 405-446-4640. Call Jeff Salmon and boss him around. Say, I need a new field. Get out here and do it, and they can. We head to the home half of the first. No score, Claremore and Newcastle, as Kellen Gady will take the mound for the Zebras. Gady, bleach blonde hair coming out the back of his hat. Bleach blonde hair from everybody. We did that playing high school baseball a long time
2: ago.
1: Yeah,
2: I'm not the biggest fan of that, but, you know, to each their own.
1: I'll find my high school picture.
2: Okay.
1: You'll dig
2: yeah.
1: it. I have the blonde spikes.
2: I know you look at those nightly.
1: I do. Along with the signatures underneath them.
2: Oh, yeah.
1: Reliving the glory days.
2: You ever pull out the old yearbooks?
1: Oh, yeah. Just to read what girls used to say to me.
2: Oh, yeah.
1: In my
2: that was a long time ago.
1: Younger days, yeah. Tyler Frazier, the right fielder, will lead us off here in the bottom of the first. Gady in the wind, kicks and fires, strike one, fastball, good pitch.
2: Well, big lefty on the mound for Claremore. Got to attack the zone if you are the Zebras, and this is a dangerous Newcastle offense.
1: The 0-1 skips in, even the count at 1-1. Yes, they are dangerous. They scratched three runs across Mason Avery a few weeks ago in Newcastle in a Carl Albert win. But that pitcher is cut different. The 1-1 swung on, slash foul, first baseline. And Frazier is down 1-2. Stoppage in play as they make a ball boy run out and get the baseball off the field of play.
2: Well, I guess all the Pryor fans took the hotel rooms.
1: Probably. Yeah, there's a scarcity of hotel rooms around these parts tonight. If we got to sleep at the field, we will. Gady kicks and fires. That stays high, even the count at 2-2. Gady, a left-handed pitcher. In the wind, the 2-2, curveball. Good eye from Frazier in the count's full.
2: He gave a little shimmy on that one,
1: yeah,
2: too.
1: Did.
2: Juan Soto who?
1: I think he wanted that, and then he just broke enough.
2: Uh-huh.
1: He was like, good eye. The payoff pitch.
2: Right
1: off Gady's shin. Gady recovers, picks it up, throws the first in time.
2: Come on.
5: What a play.
1: Kellen Gady took a line drive off the leg. Said, I got you. Ran to it and threw out Tyler Frazier, and there's one down. What a play.
2: Talk about a little shot of adrenaline for the pitcher on the first batter of the game. Liner up the middle, drills him off the leg, but hey. He didn't sit there and cry about it. He went and picked up the ball and fired a strike to first for the first out of the inning. And, man, oh, man, that'll get you going. I don't know what will if that doesn't.
1: Well, the staff came out. Gady said, get back to the dugout.
2: Yeah.
1: I'm good.
2: That was disrespectful.
1: Kind of jumped up and down. He kicks and fires, missed high for ball one on Ryder Gibson. But I'll tell you what, that was smoked.
2: Yeah, that was.
1: That was barreled up.
2: It's the definition of stealing a hit.
1: Yeah. Now, this Newcastle lineup, 1-9, can absolutely mash. 1-0, swing and a miss, even the count at 1-1. A lot of talk about Newcastle and Carl Albert being the 1-2 teams in either order in 5A. Oh, 1-2 just missed.
2: Well, Ryder Gibson's not the biggest guy up at the plate, but, man, I wouldn't be surprised if there's some pop in that bat.
1: Yeah, the way he swings it. Comes out of his shoes.
2: Watch what he does with his leg, his foot, his front foot.
1: Oof,
2: look at that.
1: Had to twerk that one out of the way, and it's a 3-1 count.
2: A little bit of like a toe poke.
1: Like a toe tap.
2: Yeah, toe tap.
1: Like a ballerina.
2: Yeah, it is. I mean, he hangs on his toes there right as the pitch comes. Very interesting.
1: There goes the twitch. And takes a strike on the inside corner. He dropped his bat and was jogging to first. And pats his chest and says, my bad.
2: That won't go on the huddle highlight tape.
1: And the home plate umpire will not like that either.
2: No, he won't. Don't show me up, kid.
1: Nope. Gady in the wine. The payoff pitch.
2: And that hit him? Yeah.
1: Yep, it did on the left forearm. So Newcastle with a one-out base runner via the hit-by-pitch.
2: Well, the ball apparently can't avoid players early on in this game.
1: Yes,
2: we see a rocket off the pitcher's shin, and then the very next batter is plunked as he gets a free ride to first base.
1: Going to need some ice for these kids.
2: Yeah. Hope the ice isn't out. I hope the ice isn't as scarce as the hotel rooms around here.
1: Or melted.
2: Yeah, or melted.
1: I haven't seen a whole lot of that. Lane Seaton now bats from the left-hand side, takes the ball outside. Well, the sun is not going to find a building behind us, beating down on our necks, as it has been for the majority of the day. Gady checks on Gibson. He's back in safe at first.
2: You'd think Claremore's colors would be black and white if they're the Zebras.
1: Zebras, right?
2: Yeah, but
1: I think we've talked about that in football.
2: Yeah, we definitely have.
1: It doesn't make much sense.
2: I think we talk about the same things over and over.
1: Newcastle looks like a zebra.
2: Uh-huh, it does. Yeah. They should reverse jerseys.
1: They should reverse jerseys. Chop foul, first base side.
2: I think Claremore would deny, considering the sun is hot right now. I wouldn't want to be wearing these black jerseys.
1: I'm just going to say it. I like Claremore's uniforms better.
2: Yeah, I do like them. I'm saying I don't know if they go with the zebra
1: and yeah,
2: a mascot, but
1: and
2: I do like them.
1: Newcastle does. Define irony. One on, one out. The 1-1.
2: Hit
1: another
2: boy.
1: Lane Seaton plunked in the back. Gady struggling with command here, and the Racers have two base runners on in the bottom of the first.
2: Yep, that's certainly not how you want to start a game, plunking the second and third guys in the order. And Dave, if that first ground ball had found its way through,
1: yep,
2: he'd be in some serious trouble right now. Still two guys on and a dangerous hitter up at the plate.
1: And we talked about that ground ball maybe being some oomph for Gady.
2: It's kind of,
1: he might be a little overhyped.
2: It's done the opposite.
1: It's done the opposite.
2: Yeah.
1: Dangerous bat here. Cleanup man Christian DeLora. Gady kicks and fires, missed high for ball one. He's got to take a deep breath and calm down.
2: Yeah, he's over-pitching a little bit right now. It seems like he's really trying to throw out of his shoes. Needs to just settle down, as you said, and find the strike zone.
1: Two on, one away for the Racers. The 1-0, swing and a miss, a mighty hack from DeLore, and the count evens up at 1-1.
2: You know, he's been the team's ace this whole season. They trust him in a game like this, in a one-or-done elimination state tournament game. Just find the zone, pick your spots, you'll be just fine.
1: Kind of envious of the lawn chairs to our left because they can, like, duck down in the shade.
2: Uh-huh.
1: We can't do that.
2: We have school cafeteria chairs.
1: Owosso got us the fifth grade chairs. Hey, we're not complaining. DeLora pops one foul out of play, and the count's 1-2. Wind is still brisk out to left field. Big opportunity for Newcastle here in the bottom of the first. Two on, one out. Cleanup man, Christian DeLora. stands in from the right side. 1-2 count. Gady kicks and fires. Popped up out of foul. Out of play. And we'll do it again.
2: Gives up an opportunity to see the catcher's beautiful blonde hair.
1: Yeah. Bleach blondes. You got to do it in tournament play. It's a rule of baseball. Big spot. Both bases can feel it. The 1-2 missed outside. Even the count at 2-2. And a very long first inning continues.
2: Oh, yeah. Just what the doctor ordered.
1: Just what the doctor ordered. Still only one down, bottom of the first, no score, 2-1. And Delora calls time. He's going to step out.
2: I have a feeling I'm going to be doing the last game solo.
1: Maybe the last game and a half.
2: Oh, no. You're only making it five?
1: Yeah, game three starting to drag a bit.
2: Yeah.
1: Didn't feel it in the press box last year.
2: And then I got here and it all changed.
1: It did. Gady misses upstairs and the count has run full on Christian Delora. Two on, one out, full count. Gady going to step off.
2: Yeah, of course he is.
1: Oh, how's 11 o'clock tonight sound?
2: Yeah, pretty good.
1: Exit the ballpark.
2: Sounds like I'm happy I booked that overpriced hotel.
1: It won't feel overpriced when you check
2: it. No, it won't. That bet's going to feel nice.
1: Gady checks on the run of the payoff pitch. Foul, we'll do it again. Good battle here.
2: Just glad I remembered an extra pair of underwear at this point.
1: I am, too.
2: I feel the sweat.
1: I got to sit downwind of you. I'm happy. Wind relentless

0: You just had a feeling that one was going to be more difficult than it seemed, Dave. The sun is playing a major factor here today, and that's a crucial error in the outfield there by the right fielder. Allows the bases to be loaded now, and all of a sudden Newcastle with a chance to break this game wide open in the first inning with a big hit.
1: Conversely, Claremore a pitch away from getting out of this.
0: Have we seen a double play today, though?
1: The Titans
0: see one.
1: Yeah, of course.
0: Of course, yeah.
1: And guess who? 6-4-3, Lane Sexton to Peyton Reeve.
0: Man, Sexton's good on D.
1: Man, he is. Peyton Reeve with a highlight reel jump catch today. Big spot. Caden Longman, the pitcher, has a chance to help his own cause here. Bottom of the first, bases loaded. Takes one inside for ball one.
0: Get a better look at that chain now, Dave. My goodness.
1: I kind of wish he'd walk over here so we can really see it.
0: Yeah.
1: Gauge the bling. Where is Claremore anyway? Is it close?
0: I feel like it's Tulsa area.
1: 1-0 catches the zone, even it up at 1-1. This sounds familiar.
0: I always get Claremore and Cushing mixed up for some reason, I'm sure.
1: Me, it's Collinsville and Claremore.
0: Okay.
1: Every time. We did a football game at Collinsville, right?
0: Yeah, we did.
1: North of Tulsa. That's a ground ball. Great play. Third baseman up. Goes to second for one. Only play he'll have, and the run scores from third. So on the fielder's choice, at 6-4 on the putout, but the run from third does score, and there's two away, 1-0 Newcastle.
0: I don't want to take away anything from that play because that was a tremendous diving stop to at least save another run, Dave. But would you have thought about tagging the guy running to third and then firing to first there?
1: Yes. Because the force out would still be in play.
0: Yeah, I think he might have had the chance for the double play there. But regardless, that was a really good play. And if they only end up giving up one run in the inning, that's a win at this point, considering you dropped a pop fly in the outfield.
1: No question. Great diving play from Braden Floyd. Saved two runs. Gady kicks and fires. Swing and a miss. Pass ball. And here comes another run for Newcastle. So 2-0, bottom of the first, Racers off and running.
0: Just trying to see if the dugout was arguing that ball was foul-tipped, but I don't believe it was.
1: I thought I heard it.
0: Ah, you do?
1: Yeah. Close.
0: I thought at first I did. But didn't seem like they're arguing anything, so two runs come in now.
1: Seamus McLaughlin at the dish. Swung on, popped up a mile high. Going to get out of play.
0: That's headed for OSM.
1: Boom! Nobody really moved up there, though.
0: DDL. Duck and cover.
1: DDL was flat-footed on that, I'm afraid. I didn't really see a lot of activity from OSM.
0: It stands for dive, duck, dodge. And yep.
1: And limp.
0: Yeah. I haven't watched dodgeball in too long. That's a good one.
1: The soccer moms were more fleet of foot than OSN. The 0-2, good stop by the catcher.
0: A great baseball movie I had on last night, Sandlot.
1: Oh, one of my all-time favorites.
0: So good.
1: Smalls, you're killing me, Smalls.
0: You're killing me, Smalls.
1: You want a s'more? S'more what? No, you want a s'more. You're killing me, Smalls.
0: The great Bambino.
1: Hell yeah. The great Bambi? The 1-2 came inside, nearly hit Seamus, and the count evens up at 2-2. A wind whipped Owosso, Oklahoma. Deuce is wild. Two balls, two strikes, two outs, two runs in, 2-0. Newcastle on top, bottom of the first. A long bottom half for Gade. Kicks and fires, fouled out of play.
0: Newcastle's just continuing to fight pitches off left and right. How many foul balls does inning, you think? It's 10-plus, at least.
1: At least. Mick and Gady really have to work.
0: Yep.
1: So, deuce is wild yet again. Gady, Kellen Gady, the pitcher, a long look in, has what he wants. Kicks and fires, ring him up on the outside corner. A big pitch, closes the book on inning number one, but the damage is done. Newcastle scratches two across. We go to the top of the second. 2-0, Racers lead Claremore. 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

0: Welcome back to Owosso, Oklahoma. A very warm evening here in Green Country. As, yeah, we got some franchise famous people talking. It looks like, Brady Trantham, the one and only, through the keyhole. We go to the top of the second keyhole here from Owosso.
1: Claremore. Well, fortunately for Claremore, they're finally able to close the gatey on that inning.
2: It was left open there for a while.
0: Yeah, the gate. Gatey is indeed closed as Lockman finds the zone, even the count at 1-1. A lot of pitches for Gatey, though.
2: Yeah, 32, I believe. And this is a big man at the dish right now for Claremore.
0: That's a Luke Roberts, the DH, takes a strike.
2: I didn't know they made zebras like that.
0: No, it's a big zebra. Longman pumps in a fastball, though. And Luke Roberts.
2: He looks like he can hit it a country mile.
0: He's down 1-2, ring him up. Went down looking on a fastball that had some pop. Longman struggled in the first with command, not so far in the second.
1: There's no, and he ended the inning really well, and he picks up right where he left off to end that inning with that fastball, Dave, and that looks like his go-to pitch here today. I'd like to see a radar gun somewhere because, man, that looks like it's in the 90s.
0: Got some pop. Longman squares to bunt, pulls back, and takes strike one. Actually, Bo Wolf, the left fielder, now bats. For Claremore, nobody on, one away. The 0-1, chopped foul. Longman just pounding the zone. Thank goodness. And he's ready to go. Back on the mound, nodding his head. Got what he wants. The 0-2. Flash foul. Good job staying alive. Tough pitch.
1: Well, I don't even know what golf tournament's going on right now, but I'm seeing tweets about J.J. Spahn, the golfer. He's missed a 3-footer, a 4-footer, and a 7-footer today.
0: Rough day. Gotta make
1: that'll changes. Drive you crazy.
0: Oh, yeah. He might be finding a local watering hole tonight. The 0-2, ring him up. High cheese had no chance, and Longman in the group now. There's two away.
1: Well, if the Zebras don't put together some better at-bats over the course of this, they'll be at that same watering hole.
0: That's exactly right. A lake up here in Green Country. They'll go find one tonight. Should be time. Tyler Osgood, the catcher, now stands in, two away, nobody on. Takes a strike, inside corner. I mean, Caden Longman is just pounding the zone. Nothing but fastballs, daring Claremore to hit it. In the wind, kicks and fires, missed inside that time to even the count at 1-1.
1: Well, we haven't had a chance to mention our favorite guy to mention on broadcast, Porter Mosier.
0: Yeah, PM.
1: OU announces signings of 5 transfers.
0: How about that? Ground ball foul, third base side. Well, next year, I'm going to guess about midway when they make the change and bring in a new coach. He'll have a new place to play, the Norman, whatever that's called, getting underway, and a new arena to play in.
1: Well, some mid-major will hire him, and we'll still be able to talk about him, which I'm thankful for.
0: He's not going away. Just from OU. The 1-2 stays upstairs, and the count's even 2-2. Yeah, do you see Porter standing next to Jenny Voronchek and Coach Brent Venables in the neck brace last week?
1: I didn't see that. No.
0: Oh, yeah. Funky-looking neck brace. Ring it up. Curveball, strike three. Longman in a groove. And he is off and running. We go to the home half of the second. 2-0, Newcastle over Claremore. 5A quarterfinals live from Owosso on 103.3 FM, 1560 AM, the Franchise 2.
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0: Welcome back to sun-drenched Owosso, Oklahoma. Green country, home of the Rams, not playing but hosting. 5A quarterfinals here. Tremendous facilities as we move on to the bottom of the second. Newcastle with a 2-0 lead. One of the prohibitive favorites here in Class 5A to move on and play for the Class 5A State Championship Saturday. Work to be done, though. Reeves Mitchell, a gamey Claremore Spod, waits in the way here.
1: Yeah, they do. And man, it seems like the wind keeps getting stronger and stronger.
0: All day,
1: doesn't
0: baby.
1: It?
0: All day. Backstreet Boys on the speakers here. Kellen Gady back on the bump. A rough first inning. Literally allowed two runs and got beamed on the shin by about a 100-mile-an-hour line drive. Seems to be okay.
1: They've got to be the only zebras in Oklahoma, right?
0: I would assume that's a safe bet. Yeah.
1: I bet Newcastle's the only racers.
0: Yeah? And I wonder if it's like a car, like a Zoom Zoom racer.
1: It is yeah. Because
0: okay.
1: Look, they got the checker flag. Remember, their end zones are checkered.
0: That's right.
1: The alma mater of the great Casey Thompson.
0: That's right.
1: OU and Texas legend. Kind of.
0: 1-0. Swung on. That one is toast. Out to left field. Forget about it. Over the wall for a solo home run. I mean, that was a no-doubter off the bat, and it's 3-0 Newcastle starting to flex a little bit.
1: My, oh, my. Kiss that one goodbye straight off the bat. Similar to the Midwest City one earlier, that one was just pounded to left field. And all of a sudden, Newcastle's got a three-run lead. They are looking poised to move on here in the Class 5A state quarterfinal.
0: Blake Cresswell turned and burned a middle fastball into the trees and left. Bless you, Reeves Mitchell. Tough day for those suffering allergies
1: yeah.
0: in the green country.
1: Rough day to miss the allergy pill.
0: Yeah, it is. Eyes have been watering since about 11 o'clock. I'm not one to complain, but I will anyway. 3-0, Newcastle. After a solo blast, remove some leaves out in left. Dax King now bats from the left side.
1: Are there run rules in the playoffs?
0: There is.
1: 10 or probably 15?
0: 10 after 5.
1: Are we sure about that in the playoffs?
0: Pretty sure. You doubt me?
1: Well,
0: I would. Gady misses outside and counts 2-0 on Dax King. Solo shot from Blake Cresswell here in the bottom of the second. Gady kicks and fires, missed outside for ball three. The 3-0 walked him on four straight pitches.
1: Oh, boy.
0: Yeah. And that will bring Baylor Blakey to the dish. Blakey looks to have power himself.
1: Double B.
0: Maybe not the most fleet of foot, but he can hit it.
1: I think he can hit it.
0: Claremore trailing 3-0 wants to have a mound visit. Head coach Jonathan Gellner going to walk out and have a confab with his left-handed hurler, Kellen Gady. A rough day for Gady. Beamed in the shin.
1: Yeah.
0: Turned and burned for a home run. I mean,
1: you know, we thought that initial beam off the shin may get him going, but it really has not. And it's kind of been the teller of the day that, you know, this may just not be his day. They're going to keep him in here, though, and see if he can't work out of this one guy on situation with no outs.
0: Baylor Blakey. Bats with one on, nobody out. Bottom of the second, one across. On a solo blast from Blake Cresswell. Kellen Gady kicks and fires, swung on, ground ball. Third baseman could be two. On to second baseman for one, on to first. Ring it up. The 6-4-3 double play. And there are two away. Nicely done from Claremore.
1: Yeah, really nicely done. And, you know, if Blakey hits it on the ground, that's probably going to happen, Dave. He's in there to hit a big fly. Not hit it on the ground, and the chopper to third results in the DP right there.
0: So the twin killing clears the bags and flips the lineup back to the top. Frazier ropes one on the third baseline, but foul.
1: A lot of hard contact, though.
0: Yeah. Well, it's kind of rare to see anybody outside of Carl Albert swing the bat like this, but now you get why Newcastle's really good.
1: Yeah, you do. Well, you've seen them once this year.
0: Yeah. But they faced Mason Avery, so how much can you really gauge?
1: It's probably who they'll face again.
0: That's exactly right.
1: They face off 2 days from now.
0: The 0-1, strike two. And Frazier with another shimmy after the pitch. They're bringing kids water left and right. Can we not get one up there? Chopper, third base side, just foul.
1: I'd take a hot dog, too.
0: Sometimes you can have a long day as a broadcaster, Reeves. That's the way it works.
1: This is one of them.
0: Yeah, it is. Long night, long drive, long day, but we do it because we love it. The 0-2 chopper over the head of Gady. Going to be tough. Gloved and dropped by the second baseman. Evan Jamison got to it. Just popped out of the glove. So Newcastle with a base runner on now with two away.
1: Yeah, that was going to be a tough play anyways, but the bobble obviously gave the runner the chance to get safe right there. Now we get to see Mr. Toe Tap himself, Ryder Gibson.
0: Yeah, Ryder Gibson, one of the more unique batting stances. Doesn't happen right now, but right now. Swings and laces one of the third baseman, sliding, throwing,
1: man,
0: gloving.
1: That third baseman's a player.
0: And that is Braden Floyd. I mean, making a college play look easy, and that does retire the side. But the Racers get one across on a solo blast. We head to the top of the third, 3-0, Newcastle. This is the 5A quarterfinals live on 103.3 FM, 1560 AM, the Franchise 2. 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Welcome back, Owosso, Oklahoma, as we go to the top of the third, 3-0, Newcastle. Dave Myrick, Reeves Mitchell, the franchise crew with you on hand. Here away from home a bit, Green Country, Oklahoma, will be for the next 3 days. Looks like OU softball will stay out of our way Saturday so we can have the 5A state championship on 107.7. But we got work to be done to determine who's going to be there as Longman kicks and fires strike one. Longman just pounding the zone. Jax Van Balkenburg is not up. PA guy got it wrong. This is actually number 5, Braden Trail, the shortstop 9-hole hitter. Already with an 0-2 count. Kick, swing, and a miss. Good grief. Caden Longman showing why he's one of the best in the business. One up, one down. And that will flip the lineup back to the top. Evan Jamison, the second baseman, will bat with nobody on, one away. Top of the third, 3-0. They trail Newcastle, they being Claremore. Swing and a miss. Longman just pumping in fastballs, daring Claremore to hit it. So far, they cannot. The 0-1, miss low, even the count at 1-1.
1: Well, if you're Claremore, you got to start getting some guys on base. No hits as of yet. They need some base traffic here to really start making Newcastle, you know, feel this a little bit. I feel like they feel like they're in cruise control on the highway right now, racing down.
0: Racing down. Uh-huh. That was funny. Well done. The 1-2, rig him up. I mean, Caden Longman just in a groove. Walks around the pitching mound like he owns it, because he does, and there are two away.
1: Yep, he's living life in the fast lane right now, isn't he?
0: He's got this thing in fifth gear.
1: Oh, there you go.
0: I'll jump in the punny pool. Longman kicks and fires. That one has popped up. I don't see it, so hopefully it's not coming our direction. It didn't. Counts 0-1. John Tedesco swung on, another foul ball off the netting, quickly down 0-2. Longman is just throwing strikes. It's like you've got a pitching machine out on the mound.
1: PA announcer's a little behind right now.
0: Yeah, I know. Been a long day for him, too.
1: Yeah.
0: Got to give some grace. Granted, not out in the sun and the wind like us. We're tough. The 0-2 just got a piece. Stay alive. And we'll do it again.
1: A lot of foul balls this game, huh?
0: Yeah. I mean, Longman's trying. He's pumping every single pitch right in his strike. In the wind, the 0-2, just a bit inside.
1: A different kind of foul fest than the Thunder game the other night, But they both were.
0: How about the Lakers gathering the entire crew around the game?
1: That was cool. That was really...
0: I think
1: really professional, I thought.
0: Live on in history. Base hit to right field.
1: It really helped them.
0: And they tried to get Tedesco at first.
1: Yeah, they did.
0: Good speed. Tedesco turned and burned on one. Let's see if that gets Claremore going here. Really, that's the first hard contact off long
1: ball. Well, two out base runners, you know, usually spell trouble for a defense. So that's a good start for Claremore, but they need a big thump out of number 22 here.
0: And number 22 is Kellen Gady, the pitcher of record for Claremore. A chance here to help his own cause. Bats with one on, two away. Longman kicks and fires. That skipped the dirt. Good stop. From Christian DeLora to keep Tedesco down at first. Gady digs back in. Caden Longman trying to work out of a one-out, two-out base runner here. Kicks and fires, strike one. And mercifully, the sun has found a cloud. We'll see how long it lasts. I'm going to check on Tedesco back in safely at first base. Gady with the wide gate at the plate. The 1-1, strike two.
1: One pitch away from escaping this.
0: Claremore faithful, unhappy with that call.
1: Yeah, they are.
0: The 1-2, ring him up. Caden Longman shakes his head towards his dugout. They can't touch me so far. He is correct. Moving on to the home half of the third. It is 3-0 Newcastle. 5A quarterfinals live from Owosso, Oklahoma. 103.3 FM, 1560 AM, the Franchise 2.
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0: Welcome back to Owosso, Oklahoma. Dave Myrick with you. My third game of the day. Reeves Mitchell digging in for a long night.
1: Oh, am I?
0: As we move on to the bottom of the
1: set
0: third.
1: Set the tone, why don't you?
0: Well, Newcastle looking every bit the part. One of the best teams in 5A Reeves. I'll tell you what, though. Claremore right here, only down 3-0.
1: Yeah, still a ball game, but, man, they're going to have to throw up some scoreless innings and score some runs themselves to get back in this one. Been a rough go of things so far, but there's a lot of game left, and I know you're happy about that.
0: I am. I like to see extra innings here, actually.
1: Yeah. I wouldn't.
0: Gady on the mound, in the wind, comes set, kicks and fires, chopper right out in front of the mound. Gady trying to get to it, backhands, shovels to first in time, nice play.
1: Yeah, really underrated play right there. That's a tough play for pitchers. Scoop that with the glove and then flip it over, all while running at the same time, because we know pitchers aren't really athletes at
0: no,
1: the end of the day.
0: Of course not.
1: So, yeah, nice
0: no,
1: play
0: no
1: right
0: dig
1: there.
0: Taken since I was a pitcher and third baseman.
1: No, okay.
0: I won't take that personally. Well, that was a swinging bunt, a great bunt. And Gady, a great job getting to it. That'll bring up Christian DeLora. Cleanup man for the Zebras. Bats with one away, nobody on. Gady kicks and fires. Strike one.
1: We're going to get a majestic geese.
0: It's a duck, Reeves.
1: Duck.
0: Duck. Come
1: yeah.
0: on, man.
1: Duck.
0: You got to be dug into a pond and know what to shoot at, what not to shoot
1: okay.
0: at. That was a duck. Gady kicks and fires. Just missed for ball one. Looked pretty good.
1: I think that might have been a goose.
0: Duck, duck, goose. It was not. Gady in the wind. The 1-1. Swing and a miss. Foul tip. Counts 1-2 on DeLora. Oh, yeah, I see the checkered flag over there now.
1: Yeah.
0: So are the pinstripes supposed to be like a checkered flag?
1: I think so. Okay. Something like that.
0: But it looks like a zebra.
1: Yeah, it does.
0: And they're playing the zebra. I don't get it. Can they switch uniforms? That would be so much easier to call. You can make red and gray be a racer, right?
1: Yeah, surely.
0: DeLora digs back in. Gady, a long pause. The 1-2 just missed outside. The Cadet was up at 2-2. Reeves wanted that strike three.
1: Yeah. It was close.
0: It's a close pitch.
1: Those flags are blowing in the background. We got
0: 2-2, roped the shortstop. Diving stop made. On his feet, going to be a tough play. Throws across, not in time. A really good attempt out there at short, Reeves, by Braden Trail, but I'll tell you what, you're not going to get a base runner. That was pretty much an infield hit.
1: Yeah, for sure, but my goodness. Claremore's made some really nice plays in the infield here today. This game would be even more out of reach if they hadn't made some of the plays they have, including that third baseman over there.
0: Caden Longman now bats, one of the best pitchers in the state of Oklahoma. Not too bad with the bats either. One on, one out. Bottom of the third, the Racers, 3-0. Gady kicks and fires, strike one, good pitch. Gady working from the stretch, comes set at the belt. The 0-1, slash foul, and quickly Longman is down 0-2. Well, I saw some Carl Albert coaches on hand taking on the game.
1: Yeah.
0: Who they're going to play next.
1: They probably made their way to Texas Roadhouse by now.
0: Probably. Into those rolls with the cinnamon butter.
1: Oh, man.
0: Heavenly.
1: Don't tempt me.
0: The 0-2 skips in, good stop, counts 1-2. Well, 3-0's not that big of a deal, but then you look at the way Longman's throwing, it really seems like you got to keep it right here.
1: Yeah, I totally agree. Newcastle pitcher is on point so far, especially with that fastball.
0: The 1-2 swung on, hit well, out towards left center field. Ranging back to the wall, warning track, jumps up and makes the catch. Nicely done for the second out of the inning by Bo Wolf.
1: Yeah, that's a big-time catch right there. If that gets by him, it certainly scores a run. Nice athletic play in the gap there to track down the ball, make the second out of the inning.
0: And that will bring Seamus McLaughlin. Seamus, all-name team.
1: Is that like a Lord of the Rings character? Schmeagle?
0: Like a hobbit? It's an Irish
1: Didn't
0: name.
1: Didn't we have a Schmeagle once? I think I turned it into that. My precious.
0: Seamus didn't think that pitch was precious. He backed off and took strike one. Seamus McLaughlin. Just a tremendous name.
1: Gady better hope he doesn't have the ring on or else this ball's going to fly.
0: Checks. Gady hoping he does not have a ring in his pocket.
1: No.
0: The count's 0-2 on Seamus. Gady comes set, kicks and fires, swung on. That one is hit out towards left field. Kind of a blooping, dying quail. Wolf comes on and makes the catch to end the inning. Nice speed from Bo Wolf in left. And that will take us to the top of the fourth in this swift moving game from Owosso. Class 5A quarterfinals live on 103.3 FM, 1560 AM, the Franchise 2.
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0: Welcome back, Owosso, Oklahoma, on a breezy evening from Green Country. Dave Meyer, Greaves Mitchell with you. Thanks for listening. I know in the Metro, they're like, why are they up in Tulsa? Well, tell them why, Reeves.
1: Because the tournament's here?
0: That's it. That's a good guess.
1: 5A state tournament is taking place here in Owosso. And the other home base is in Oklahoma City, just off Breton at the beautiful palatial Tyler Media offices. But, yeah, we've made the trek to T-Town.
0: Flagship of OU Athletics. Longman kicks and fires up. Roped and gloved. A diving catch made by the third baseman, Blake Cresswell. He already has a solo home run. Now shows off the glove, and there's one away.
1: He said, yeah, I'm a multiple-tool player, Dave. I can do it on offense and defense. My goodness, what a stop at third right there. That's why they call it the hot corner. But he's patrolling it just fine, I'd say.
0: Blake Cresswell cooled off the hot corner with that diving catch. Too bad, because that robbed extra bases for Claremore. They could have used it. Longman kicks and fires. Jax Van Valkenburg swinging a miss. Tell you what, Van Valkenburg does not get cheated on his hacks.
1: No, he's swung for the fences each time up so far.
0: The 0-1 missed upstairs. The count's 1-1.
1: A lot of turmoil amongst our OU media friends lately. A lot of leaving parties.
0: That's right.
1: Jesse Criterion, Tim?
0: Yeah, I've always struggled with it.
1: Yeah, I don't know. Credit Tim?
0: Yeah, I don't know. Burton says it right.
1: He's taking it. He's going to school, I think I saw.
0: The foul ball, it's a good thing it was not close because I didn't see it. But yeah, he's going to be a psychologist.
1: Yeah, there you go.
0: And he'll have a lot of...
1: I know who to go to now.
0: Yeah, he needs you. Yeah, you need him immediately.
1: And then I guess Parker Thune's joining Sooner Scoop.
0: Joining forces?
1: Yeah.
0: Eddie Radosovich.
1: Assemble the...
0: Avengers
1: the all-team. The all-team of something.
0: And they say that hit Van Valkenburg, so he's going to be on.
4: Number 32, Luke Roberts.
0: Luke Roberts, big DH will bat. Well, I knew you were sorry to see Jesse Crittenden leave. He meant so much to you personally and professionally.
1: Well, I'm going to miss calling him on the afternoon show for multiple reasons.
0: Yeah, you will. Roberts stands in. Longman kicks and fires. Just missed low for ball one. Kind of feels like a big moment here for Claremore. Only able to muster one hit so far against Longman. One on, one out. Swung on, ground ball through the hole to left field for a base hit. And the Zebras have something working here in the top of the fourth.
1: Don't look now. Zebras bats are heating up just a bit right now. Bringing up the tying run to the plate here in the top of the fourth.
0: Dare I say that ball was striped?
1: Oh, that was good.
0: To the punny
1: bowl. I've been trying to think of some zebra puns, and I've had no luck. You beat me to it big time. That was good. Man, oh, man.
0: That's what we do here.
1: I am chappy.
0: That's good. Swung on, popped up on the infield. Being called off, and he makes the catch. Nicely done by Seamus McLaughlin.
1: Yeah, two away. We can't avoid him. We just can't.
0: Seamus will force the issue.
1: Kind of like the ring was, you know, always magnetized to Schmeagle. The ball is just magnetized to Seamus right now.
0: It's been a long day, folks. What can I tell you? All right.
1: You know it's been long when we start getting punny.
0: Yeah, I start talking about Schmeagle. It's been a day. Longman checks on the runner at second base. Comes set, kicks and fires. Swung on. That's hit well. Out towards left field. Don't think it's got the carry.
1: Wow.
0: Reaching back and making the catch to end the threat.
1: That just died, Dave, in the air. I'm shocked. I thought off the bat that was a three-run homer.
0: Now, Dax King, not even in the warning track, makes the catch. I'm with you. Off the bat, that sounded looked really good. But we go to the bottom of the fourth, 3-0. Newcastle on top, 5A quarterfinals. 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
0: Welcome back to Owosso, Oklahoma. Alabama Dixieland Delight brings us to the bottom of the fourth. Well, in Tuscaloosa, the words would be changed. Here, it's kind of a little mundane.
1: I know you've shot some whitetail buck deer in your day.
0: Yes, I have. Yeah. One this season, actually.
1: Oh, okay.
0: She's in the freezer.
1: You kind of remind me of a chubby old groundhog.
0: Kind of what I'm turning into in later years.
1: I know you want a homegrown country girl.
0: I need someone to give a whirl. On a Oklahoma.
1: On an Owosso Saturday night.
0: Thursday night, whatever.
1: Yeah.
0: Blake Cresswell will lead things off here in the bottom of the fourth.
1: Yeah, when this started playing at Brian Denny last season when I was there, I was like, well, this game was fun, but it's over now.
0: It's over, yeah.
1: You don't win once they play it.
0: Unless you have John Mateer.
1: Yes.
0: Running the football.
1: Except a month later, if you have John Mateer. But if you have him a month before.
0: You're good.
1: And you get a pick six.
0: Yes.
1: You win.
0: Thank you, Eli Bowen. 0-1 count on Cresswell. Swing and a miss, 0-2. Cresswell, last time up, deposited the ball out and left into the trees for a solo shot. 3-0. Racers on top, bottom of the fourth. The 0-2 just got a piece to stay alive. Well, OSN still up broadcasting, I see. This will be their last game. They're not doing the last
1: one. I'm going to be all alone, yeah. Am I?
0: DDL will be leaving you. The 0-2 just missed. Counts 1 and 2. Gady working quick in the wine, kicks and fires. Just got a piece, stay alive. And we'll do it again.
1: I love when those ones start foul and they spin all the way back fair. Those are fun ones to see.
0: Kind of a Q-tip shot.
1: Yeah, there you go.
0: Cue ball shot.
1: I could go for some pew. Some pool tonight.
0: Say that
1: golly.
0: One more time.
1: Some pew.
0: Schmeagles. Schmeagle,
1: pew. My brain's going to... Going to bad places.
0: You still got one game to go, man.
1: Yeah.
0: You better suck it up.
1: Yes, I do.
0: Kicks and fires. Ring him up on the inside corner.
1: Inside fastball right there, and he was not prepared as that nips the corner for strike three. It's the first out of the inning for Claremore, trailing 3-0.
0: Have you noticed these chairs don't have cushion on them?
1: Yeah.
0: You got to hope that your butt isn't bony because it becomes uncomfortable fast.
1: Oh, on game neither of us have to worry about that.
0: Don't. As Corey would tell you, you're in good shape.
1: Oh, man.
0: Swing and a miss. Dax King bats with one away, nobody on. Well, Gady ran into trouble in the first and second. Looked pretty good since. Kicks and fires. Curveball bends King off the plate and misses for ball one.
1: Well, this is a big inning for Claremore right here, just to keep this at three. We were talking about it in the Midwest City game. But again, if you can just keep within striking distance, you're going to have a chance in the later stages. It rang true in that last game as they almost walked it off. Nice strike two right there.
0: Yeah, Gady with the off speed. Has King where he wants him. 1-2 count. The 1-2, swing and a miss. Great pitch from Gady, and there are two away.
4: Number 25, Baylor Blakey.
1: Double B to the plate.
0: That's right. You've got to love the double B names.
1: Yep.
0: Some of the best in the business.
1: Great for the name game.
0: Blakey bats. Nobody on, two away. Gady kicks and fires. Swing and a miss. He's found something on that off-speed pitch.
1: Yeah, he really has. He looks good right now. And this is a nice shutdown inning so far. You got to finish it, though. Two strikes to go.
0: Gady working quick. The 0-1 skips in, even the count at 1-1. Gady misses upstairs. 2-1 count. Reeves, you want to give a sponsor read here about the U.S. Navy?
1: Yeah, I'd love to.
0: There you go, right there, U.S. Navy.
1: After this pitch, maybe?
0: Yeah. 2-1 count. Two out, nobody on. Bottom of the fourth. Gady kicks and fires. Swing and a miss.
1: Well, we got to shout out the U.S. Navy, obviously, for being one of our presenting sponsors for this game. 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
0: Up here, Reeves.
1: Dave, you would have made a great midshipman back in your day.
0: SEALs, maybe?
1: SEAL yeah.
0: Team captain, yeah. No, couldn't have done that.
1: Anchors away, my boy.
0: What a read. Reeves Mitchell, everybody. No, thank you to the U.S. Navy for being a sponsor. Couldn't do it without.
1: And just for existing.
0: For existing. Swing and a miss. Strike three. Gady starting to settle in. But outs are becoming scarce for Claremore. We go to the top of the fifth. 3-0. Racers on top in the 5A quarterfinals here from Owosso. 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

0: Welcome back, Owosso, Oklahoma. A little music from the Departed brings us back as we go to the top of the fifth. 3-0. The Zebras in front.
1: Well, you know, Dave, at the end of the day, life isn't always black and white. Of course, unless you're a zebra.
0: Did we really look up zebra jokes and they, between innings?
1: They need to, put it together right here. This is a big inning here.
0: Not a yes or no. It's a swing and a miss from Braden Trail, shortstop for the Zebras. Longman already back on the bump and the wind. The 0-1, swing and a miss. Longman just pumping the strike zone. Probably a good job here by Trail to step out and try to get Longman out of this rhythm.
1: I agree. He looks to be in command right now.
0: Strike three, ring him up, and that adds some pop.
1: Man, oh, man.
0: The catcher's going to take a second to shake his hand out. That hurt. There's one away.
1: Yeah, and a Newcastle racer just yelled to that last batter, "Can I help you?" And
0: ooh,
1: he probably should have said yes because he was lost.
0: Yeah, he
1: on
0: was.
1: On that fastball down the middle.
0: That zebra's going to need help getting back to the jungle.
1: Yeah.
0: Swing and a miss. Strike one. Evan Jamison, leadoff man up.
1: Well, if Claremore wants to get back in this thing, they could use a wild streak.
0: No. That's not going to count.
1: It doesn't.
0: That's okay. Like 0-1. Swing and a miss.
1: I tried.
0: You tried?
1: Yeah.
0: Claremore needs something to break Longman's rhythm here. What it is, I don't know. The 0-2. Oh, just missed the counts 1-2. Longman with a wry smile at our home plate ump wanted that one. Just missed. Counts 2-2. Good eye. More clouds and sun for the first time today.
1: Yeah, it feels nice finally out here, and the wind's dying a little bit, though I'm sure a big gust is coming.
0: Chopped foul. Count remains 2-2.
1: I've enjoyed my time in Owosso, America, I must say.
0: Just getting started.
1: Yeah.
0: Back tomorrow.
1: And here all night.
0: That's right. What's good, Owosso, as the kids say.
1: Mm-hmm. Do they say that?
0: That's what I heard. It's the rumor. 2-2, swing and a miss. Jamison retired on strikes.
1: Well, this is one of the best pitching performances I've seen this season.
0: Same.
1: I mean, point blank period, Dave. He is dotting the zone 12, each and every way. The fastball is popping the glove, as you said earlier, and then strikes him out with the off speed right there. Everything's working right now for Newcastle.
0: That one has swung on, head out towards center field. Got it some depth. Back
1: oh my
0: gosh.
1: Wall.
0: It's gone. A home run for Tedesco, an opposite field shot. He got it up in the jet stream, Reeves, and it just kept going.
1: If there was ever an example of an announcer jinx, it's right there. Still a great pitching performance, but my goodness.
0: Yeah.
1: I give him some credit, and the next pitch is walloped out to center and somehow carries out.
0: Look at Longman. He's talking trash to the entire Claremore dugout. He's going to get a warning on that.
1: Yeah, he is. Interesting.
0: Longman did not like the celebration from Claremore. Had something to say to the entire dugout.
1: I don't really think they did anything over the top.
0: I don't either.
1: Every team's been celebrating similar to that on home runs today.
0: John Tedesco, that looked like a pop-up off the bat, just kept carrying to left center. And it's 3-1.
1: Yeah, I thought that was going to die in center field.
0: So did I. So Claremore with some life. Their second hit of the game. And two straight balls to Kellen Gady, pitcher for Claremore. The 2-0.
1: Whoa.
0: Well inside. Watch out.
1: Man.
0: Back to Gady.
1: That had some velo, didn't it?
0: That had some zip. Thumped the wall to our right. That skipped in a four-pitch walk. And I'll tell you what, that home run might yield some benefits here for Claremore.
1: Seems like it certainly woke them up a little bit. And similar to the Midwest City home run earlier in the bottom of the seventh inning,
0: yeah,
1: that kind of got their offense going. This seems very much like that right now, as four-pitch walk directly after the home run. For the first time today, Claremore is threatening, tying runner to the circle here.
0: And just 5 minutes ago, that didn't seem possible.
1: No, it didn't.
0: Without Caden Longman is throwing a solo shot from John Tedesco, has changed the complexion. And Braden Floyd, cleanup man, will bat from the right-hand side. Lucas DuPont on first to pinch run. Caden Longman on the bump, working from the stretch, comes set. Kicks and fires, strike one, pops the mitt at 95.
1: Well, I think you got to be sitting dead red fastball right now, especially after the four-pitch walk, Dave. He's going to go back to his bread and butter, which is that four-seamer, which he has commanded so well this afternoon.
0: The 0-1 skips in, evens count at 1-1. Good stop from Christian DeLora.
1: Not a run. Yeah, and he's not really locating the off-speed right now, so I think, again, you got to be setting fastball.
0: That home run shook him up a little bit. In the wind, kicks and fires, 1-1, just got a piece, nasty off-speed.
1: Yeah, went to the off-speed again there, and that was a hanger, but well out in front, and I think our batter heard me saying fastball, because he was way out in front of that one.
0: Wind relentless to left field as we get a stoppage in play. Christian DeLora wants to go out and chat with his right-handed hurler.
1: There, get some ballpark music.
0: Yeah, there we go. Good job, PA guy.
1: Yeah.
0: Whoever you are.
1: Jeopardy theme would have been better, but this worked.
0: You going to clap with it? Are we the only true baseball guys here? What's going on?
1: I think the Claremore fans get it.
0: Big spot. One on, two out, 1-2 count. Kicks and fires, swung on, flared out towards right field, coming on and making the catch.
1: Thought that may drop for a second.
0: To end the inning was Tyler Frazier, but Claremore does get one back on a solo home run. And we go to the bottom of the fifth, 3-1, Newcastle. 5A quarterfinals live from Owosso on 103.3 FM, 1560 AM, the franchise, too.
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0: Welcome back to Owosso, Oklahoma, green country. It's going to be gold country for one of these teams Saturday about 2 o'clock in the afternoon. Who's it going to be? I don't know. That's why we're here to find out. Dave Meyer, Greaves Mitchell with you. As we head to the bottom of the fifth, 3-1, Newcastle, as they're looking for some insurance here. And back to the top of the lineup as Tyler Frazier digs in from the right-hand side. Gady kicks and fires. Strike one. Good pitch.
1: Well, I know you're really excited for Bishop Kelly and Noble, which is on deck at, this says 6:30, but what time is it? Oh, it's 6:30 on the dot. Maybe not.
0: I don't think we're going to have that first pitch start time, Reeves.
1: Maybe not.
0: But Reeves Mitchell will be on the call for that. Stick around making his broadcast
1: debut. Yeah, I will
0: debut.
1: With my play broadcast partner.
0: Play-by-play. Gady kicks and fires, miss load, even the count. You'll have to do the whole thing, like go get lineups from both head coaches.
1: Oh, gosh.
0: I know, man. The work.
1: Is that what you've been doing?
0: That's what I got, yeah. The work, play-by-play guys, never done. Swing and a miss. Good pitch. Count evens at 2-2.
1: Maybe I'll just buy a program for $5.
0: I guarantee you will.
1: Yeah.
0: You don't want to go talk to coaches.
1: No, they're big, bad, and scary.
0: Yeah, excuse me, sir. 2-2 skips in. Count runs full.
1: Just great facilities here at Owosso.
0: I mean, fantastic. Then you look up the press box. A little small.
1: Yeah.
0: It's serviceable. Actually, Sepulpas might have been that size. We just crammed 30 people
1: last year. Yeah. I'm trying to remember.
0: I just remember Matt Burkhart. Payoff pitch, grounded right back to Gady. Stabs it, runs it, one out. Underhand flip, easy peasy.
1: He's made three plays by himself defensively.
0: He's an athlete.
1: Yeah.
5: Number 12, Ryder Gibson.
1: Proving pitchers are athletes, I guess. I'm not still on board with that fully, but he's definitely, you know, trying to make that claim.
0: You saw Nolan Ryan. No, you didn't see him, but you've seen highlights.
1: Saw him punch the guy.
0: He's an athlete. Frazier skies that one out to right field. Not very deep. Coming on, making the catch. Two outs.
5: Number 3, Lane Seaton.
0: Two down.

0: Beat me to it. Gady in the wine comes set. The 1-1, strike two.
1: Well, you know, Newcastle raced out to the early three-run lead.
0: The Zebras were running, but they couldn't catch them.
1: But, yeah.
0: They tried. Are Zebras fast?
1: I don't know. That's like a good question, yeah. That's a ChatGPT question for sure.
0: I think they are fast. The 1-2, slash foul. We'll do it again.
1: I don't know a lot about Zebras, honestly.
0: Either. You never really hear about a Zebra.
1: No, they're...
0: You go to the zoo.
1: Yeah, they're not talked about enough.
0: No, they're not. We'll talk about them. Reeves Mitchell is going to have a nature quiz in his next game coming up, Noble and Bishop Kelly. The 1-2, swung on, pop foul out of play.
1: Do you know what a group of zebras is called?
0: Give me a second.
1: I don't think you do. This one's... I wouldn't have known this.
0: A zerd. I was going to say herd and zebra, zerd.
1: A dazzle.
0: No.
1: Yeah, that's what it says.
0: A dazzle?
1: A dazzle of zebras.
0: So Claremore's a dazzle out in the field.
1: Yeah.
0: Strike three called looking. And that retires a side. Newcastle getting mowed down by Caden Gady. And that will take us to the top of the sixth. 3-1. Racers hanging on to a two-run lead. 5A quarterfinals live from Owosso on 103.3 FM, 1560 AM, the Franchise 2.
2: I said I'd never join.
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0: number three, Jack's Van Valkenburg.
1: Welcome back, and what a name we've got to bring us back. Jack's Van Valkenburg. If they can't get it going here, they never will.
2: New season of Vikings comes out on Thursday. What time is it? 6:36 p.m. So be tuned in to the Franchise 2. Right now, actually.
1: Van Valkenburg right off the glove.
2: Oh, he stares him down.
1: And he's going to flip the first. There's one away.
2: This pitcher's got a little bit of an attitude, Dave.
1: I kind of like it.
2: Yeah.
1: A little mean streak.
0: Number 32, Luke Roberts.
2: You mean stripe?
1: The white stripes.
2: Wild strike, what did I say earlier? Wild streak.
1: I'm going to see the last episode of The Boys, I think, came out last
2: night. Oh, yeah.
1: Amazon Prime.
2: I think it's the second to last, maybe.
1: Okay. There's one more?
2: I think so.
1: Let's see if Homelander died or not.
2: I saw the update.
1: Longman kicks and fires, roped up the middle for a base hit. And that's two very well-struck balls by Claremore here in the top of the sixth. And again, the tying run will come to the plate in the form of Bo Wolf, left fielder for the Zebras. They make a sound like a horse, like,
2: yeah. Well, I saw they can run up to 40 miles per hour.
1: Oh, they're fast.
2: Okay. Yeah, they are. You were right.
1: Looking to race here.
2: You know a show's good, though, when you just hate a character so much, like Homelander?
1: Yeah.
2: Oh, he just makes me so mad. It makes my blood boil.
1: I think
2: similar to Joffrey in Game of Thrones.
1: Oh my
2: gosh.
1: I hated Cersei, but I hated Joffrey more.
2: Oh, Joffrey was the worst.
1: Yeah. My favorite character in The Boys is Soldier Boy. Just is. I don't know why.
2: Yeah.
1: It just strikes a chord with yours truly.
2: I thought you'd be more of a Huey guy.
1: Not a Huey guy. I like him. I like Butcher, of course.
2: Yeah.
1: I don't know. Every scene
2: with Butcher is pretty good.
1: Yeah, it is. If I was a soup, I would be probably like Soldier Boy. Take that for what it's worth.
2: I don't know if that's a good thing.
1: I know. I don't either. Longman kicks and fires. Rips the mitt for strike one.

0: Matt had some velo. No radar gun, but I'm going to say 92-93.
1: Pinch runner here for obvious reasons.
0: Well, looks fleet of foot coming out. Lucas DuPont. DuPont was Jeff Gordon's race car, and they're playing the racers.
1: Oh, wow.
0: Yeah. Years and years, Jeff Gordon, NASCAR. You never know what you'll learn on the broadcast.
1: You taught me something there.
0: I mean, yeah, it's my job. Big spot here for Bo Wolf. Claremore running out of outs in the 26th season. Win or go home. Longman from the stretch. Kicks and fires. That's roped at the right field for a base hit.
1: Oh, boy.
0: They throw behind the runner, DuPont. Back in safe at second.
1: That was close.
0: Yep. And the Zebras with something working here. Going to bring the go-ahead run to the plate. In the form of Tyler Osgood, the catcher for Claremore.
1: Well, in the wild, Zebras usually live 20 to 25 years.
0: Really?
1: But if these Zebras are going to want to extend their state tournament run by one more day, Dave, they're going to need another big hit right here. C plus?
0: Yeah, I'll go B, B minus.
1: Okay.
0: Solid. Two on, one away. Huge spot in this game. Longman fires, strike one. Wind blowing stout out the left. I've seen six home runs through three games to left field today.
1: You know, the wind could be a big factor right here if he can get a hold of one.
0: Longman not in much of a rush as he's been all game. Works from the stretch. Kicks and fires, strike two.
1: Kind of amazing.
0: That had some zip.
1: Oh, yeah. That may have been his hardest thrown pitch of the day.
0: Agreed.
1: And, Dave, it's kind of amazing. Newcastle just two hits on the day.
0: I know. 4-2, they're being out hit by Claremore right now. But where it matters, leading 3-1. The 0-2 just gets a piece. Stay alive. Another zipping fastball.
1: Yeah. That would have gone a long way if he was on time.
0: That's one thing about it. When a guy throws this hard, you don't have to hit it that hard.
1: No.
0: Make good contact. It will go.
1: Easier said than done, though.
0: It is. Do you sit dead red? 0-2. Here it comes. Skips in. Counts 1-2.
1: Good eye. That was the slider in the dirt right there. And that was a wipeout slider right there. That looks like a strike three slider that a batter normally swings through. But really good job having patience at the plate. But the chess match remains. Is this a fastball or off speed?
0: I'm going to guess fastball. If Osgood does, he could do some damage.
1: Oh!
0: Oh, goodness. And the count evens up at 2-2. No idea where that one missed, but it did.
1: It missed down the middle.
0: It was too good.
1: Yeah.
0: Sometimes it can be too good. Oh, goodness. So Osgood gifted an extra at-bat here. Got to take advantage. Longman checks the runner at second, kicks and fires, and just gets peace. Staying alive. Good battle.
1: Michael Scott would be proud. Staying alive.
0: Staying alive. Wind relentless all day.
1: It's back. And I said it was gone, but now it's back.
0: You think it's gone? It's never gone.
1: Yeah.
0: Not in Oklahoma.
1: No. This ain't the Windy City for nothing.
0: That's exactly right. Owosso. The 2-2 swung on, hit base hit to left field. Getting the windmill around third base.
1: Oh my.
0: Bobbled out in left field, coming around third. Going to be held up there. Runner into second base. Runners at second and third with one out. And we got a one-run ball game.
1: All of a sudden, the Zebras got something brewing here in Owosso. Double into the gap to score one. And we've got a one-run game here in the 5A state quarterfinals. My, oh, my.
0: Reeves, I've got to go back to that solo home run.
1: Yep.
0: John Tedesco, it changed everything in this game.
1: Hit the nail on the head there. It totally changed the complexion of this game. And even more so than that, Dave, I think it just gave this lineup a boost of confidence to
0: hope.
1: Say,
0: yep.
1: All right, somebody just hit him over the fence. Guys, we can do this. Let's just string some hits together and see what we can do. And this is the result right here as there's runners on second and third base trailing by one.
0: Only one out.
2: Jaden Franco. Now batting. Number five, Braden Trail.
0: Braden Trail.
1: Dave, are you surprised they're leaving him in?
0: No, this is their guy.
1: Yeah.
0: You know, it's your game. You've taken us this far. Get out of it. One away. One run in. 3-2 Newcastle. Hanging on by a fingernail. Runners at second and third. Longman kicks and fires. Missed high for ball one. Well, Braden Trail, you got to do your job here and get that tying run home.
1: Yep, make contact. Runner will be breaking for home. Any type of contact here should get it done.
0: The 1-0, swing and a miss. Inside curveball, count evens at 1-1. Claremore Faithful on their feet. Huge spot in this game. Can take the lead with a base hit. Strike two, pop the mitt. Fastball, dead red center cut.
1: Yep, and now he can go to the off speed or he can go right back to that pitch, Dave. So the hitter's definitely at a disadvantage right here. But again, you just need some contact.
0: Longman shook one off, throws, ring him up, fastball outside corner. Braden Trail goes down looking. You can't do that.
1: No. I mean, this and the Midwest City game are almost mirror images of each other right now. In the one-out spot in the bottom of the seventh in that game, the pitcher goes down.
0: Right.
1: On the lookout, or on the strikeout looking. And we see one right there with one out. I mean, you just got to get the bat off your shoulder here, but still a good chance. Base hit would give you the lead.
0: Ball one to Evan Jameson as the lineup flips to the top.
1: What a huge missed opportunity, though, right there. I mean, still,
0: you've
1: again,
0: got to get that tying run home.
1: Still one right here, but now it's a lot harder as you've got to get a base hit. No sacrifice.
0: Two on, two out. One run across. Longman kicks and fires. Chopper right back to Longman. He fields on a hop, and he will take it himself for the put.
1: Wow.
0: And the side is retired, Reeves. They get one back, but that feels like a huge missed opportunity.
1: It definitely was. They had second and third, one out, and do not score another run there to tie the game. Newcastle said, we're sticking with our ace, and it pays off there as he escapes the two-out jam.
0: Well, we go to the bottom of the sixth. The Zebras will have three outs to work with regardless what Newcastle does here. Coming back, 5A quarterfinals live from Owosso on 103.3 FM, 1560 AM, the Franchise 2.
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0: Welcome back to Owosso, Oklahoma. Dave Meyer, Reeves Mitchell, as we boogie on to the bottom of the sixth. Newcastle with a 3-2 lead over Claremore. And what's been a classic pitching duel. Caden Longman for Newcastle, Gady for Claremore. One run game. And Reeves, we just talked about it. Claremore got one back, but a huge missed opportunity.
1: Yeah, it really was. They still have three outs to work with, but my oh my, that was a really good chance to at least tie the game up or take the lead even, and they're not able to do either. So the pressure is now back on the Claremore pitching to keep this at a one-run game.
0: Gady pumps in a strike to even the count at 1-1 on Christian DeLora. 1-1, swung on. If that's fair, it's gone. Long gone. Home run for Christian
1: DeLora. Oh, my gosh.
0: And he flips his bat in his own dugout.
1: Yeah.
0: Out. As Delora rounds first base, they get a massive insurance run back.
1: Holy cow.
0: Yeah.
1: That was tattooed to left. His second, no doubt.
0: Oh, and he points to the Claremore, yeah, to the Claremore bench.
1: Taunting, oh, boy.
0: Taunting, but they didn't see him. Or he would have been tossed and had to miss tomorrow.
1: Man, oh, man.
0: These teams do not like each other.
1: I don't know how I feel about that.
0: I don't either.
1: He's a heck of a player, but Dave, when you're that good, I don't think there's any need to show up the dugout like that. That was a little bit embarrassing right there, but the hit certainly was not embarrassing.
0: Well, Delora, first embarrassing thing, hit his own dugout with the bat.
1: Yeah.
0: And then taunted the Claremore bench as he rounded third base.
1: That's about as cringy as you can look after hitting a 300-foot shot right there, I'm sorry to say.
0: I mean, let the hit do the talking. That's enough.
1: Yeah, I totally agree.
0: You're in the quarterfinals. You're good.
1: We probably sound like old men right now, but...
0: Well, we are. I am, anyway. And... Not sure what happened here.
1: I think this is a fan issue.
0: Might have a fan issue as our third...
1: I think we're getting an ejection here, yeah. Maybe.
0: Yeah, they are going to eject. I think a fan saw Delora taunting... Didn't
1: that
0: happen.
1: Had to be what happened.
0: Yeah. So an ejection from a fan down the way. All right. It's not the quarterfinals if you don't have an ejection.
1: Golly.
0: Yeah.
1: We're getting some Broadway drama right now.
0: Game has everything. Gady kicks and fires. Missed inside for ball one. Caden Longman, the pitcher for Newcastle, has been a big fixture in this game, of course. Swung on, third baseline, foul, just foul. That extra base is written on it. 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And the count evens up to 2-2. Got time to get more baseballs to our home plate umpire. Foul fest, as Reeves like to say.
1: Yeah, one of my favorites.
0: Tremendous crowd on hand. Claremore 20 minutes away. That pitch misses inside.
1: Did you look that up?
0: I did.
1: Nice.
0: It's actually straight east of here, about 25 minutes.
1: Not bad. Could have got a hotel there.
0: Yeah, should have. Who doesn't want to stay at the home of the Zebras?
1: Well, we know the Claremore fans didn't take up the hotels.
0: No? Well, they're going home after this. Payoff pitch, missed upstairs, and Caden Longman is on with a walk.
2: Number 7, Seamus McLaughlin.
0: And we're getting a timeout here to come and talk to the pitcher. Gady. Believe that's Brent Dickey taking the slow walk out to the mound. Not sure if we'll have a change or not. Activity down the Claremore bullpen.
1: Back to that bat flip. That almost took off the head of multiple guys.
0: Hit his own team.
1: I mean, I get being fired up, but my goodness.
0: And they looked at him kind of like, dude, what are you doing? Lay the bat down and run the bases.
1: Oh, man.
0: And then Delora, around thirds, points and says something to the Claremore dugout.
1: Yeah.
0: A fan took exception to it, was ejected. Your game has been crazy.
1: This has been really, really wild. That's going to do it for Gady, Dave.
0: Gady.
1: Close the Gady.
0: Close the Gady on Gady. A good round of applause, and rightfully so. He was beamed on the shin in the first inning, shook that off, and threw a whale of a game to the Zebras. New pitcher in for Claremore. Tell you about him on the other side. 4-2, Newcastle leads, top of the seventh. Class 5A quarterfinals live on 103.3 FM, 1560 AM, the franchise two. 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
0: Welcome back to Owosso, Oklahoma, side of the 5A state quarterfinals. As we still have a whole nother game after this, at least I do. I think Dave Myrick has made the trek out of town for the day, but due to some unknown reasons, I had to miss the first game and a half earlier this morning, so big shout out to Dave for taking over that one. I'll take us the rest of the way home. Shout out Britton back in studio as well, keeping us on air all day long. Couldn't do it without you. Back to action here at Owosso. Newcastle has a guy on base. That's a pop-up bunt, and it will go foul for the first strike. No outs, one guy on. 4-2 is the Racer lead. So there's a new pitcher into the game for Claremore. That pitch is high, moving the count to 1-1. Seamus McLaughlin at the plate here. He will square to bunt, lay down a decent one. Throw back to first is in time. Nice play by the pitcher, number 12, John Tedesco. That is the first out of the inning, but the sacrifice is successful, moving the runner to second. So we have one down in the inning. 4-2, Newcastle leads, trying to advance to play the winner of Bishop Kelly and Noble, which will take place tomorrow. Don't believe we're going to be able to bring you guys that one, as OU softball plays at 2:30. But we will have the first game of the day, which we know is Carl Albert and Pryor. O-1 count on number one, Blake Cresswell, and he fouls off the second pitch, moving the count to 0-2. Great day for baseball here all day long. Here in Owosso, it's been a fun afternoon into the night. It's Bishop Kelly and Noble are eagerly awaiting their game. Newcastle just three outs away in this one, but they're still batting here. One out in the inning, trying to tack on some more insurance. Here's the pitch, and it is laced into the outfield. They're going to send the runner around third. The throw home is not in time. And Criswell slides into second base with a double. And there's the Newcastle insurance. They add on. It's 5-2, Racers. Great piece of hitting right there by Blake Cresswell. Just nice, solid base hit between the first and second baseman. Into the outfield. And the pinch runner, number 11, Weston Lytle, came all the way around second. He's a big boy, but he can run. He gets all the way around third, all the way to home, and just like that, it's a 5-2 Racer lead. First pitch is up and in there from number 12, John Tedesco. He came on in relief here
1: as he looks over to second base and steps off the bag. 2 minutes till the 7 o'clock hour here. Been a long day. The last game was supposed to start at 6:30. I don't think that's going to happen. As Tedesco looks back to second. The curveball is in for a strike, moving the count to 1-1. Well, we saw a three-run lead become dangerously close in the last game as Midwest City batted around in the seventh to make it a game, but unfortunately for them, could not score the tying run. Curveball in there for strike two, back-to-back beauties. But Midwest City trailed by three heading into the bottom of the seventh last game. They got a home run and then a double and another double. And then a couple of stolen bases to make it really interesting one-run game, but could not bring home the tying run. And that's how Pryor held on. As that ball is chopped down the first base line, picked up by the first baseman, he steps on first, and that's the second out of the inning. Runner from second advances to third. Claremore still out hitting Newcastle in this one, 5-4, but they trail it by three runs. The long ball has told the story in this one as Christian DeLora, number five, has two massive home runs to left field as Blakely pops one up in the infield. And Claremore makes the catch to retire the side in the box.
6: This is VSIN.
1: Oh, to go. Top seven on the way. Let's take a quick commercial break, and we will be right back here on the live on the Franchise 2.
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1: Soulja Boy on the loudspeakers. Newcastle on top on the scoreboard. 5-2. Three outs remain for the Claremore Zebras. Their season could potentially come to an end here as they need some seventh inning magic here as the Newcastle starting pitcher is still in. So it's going to be a tough order of business. Can't see the number who's at the plate right now, but we'll get you that momentarily as the first pitch was fouled off. Second pitch is a high miss with the fastball, so the count is 1-1. Here in Owosso, great host site for the 5A state tournament. That pitch looked pretty good, but it is called off the plate, so the count moves to 2-1. Claremore could really use some base runners. Doesn't matter how they come. It can be courtesy of the walk, as it seems like the current batter up is trying to work the count a little bit, but that slider is in for strike two, moving the count to 2-2. Here's the pitch. Oh, that looks pretty good, but outside again, so a full count here. Zebras are trying to stay alive here in the top of the seventh. The 3-2 is off the